0: Rain Kelly has permission to grow tusks in Aberdeen. And a right which she has exercised on more than one occasion. And it's okay to punch a farmer in the face if you're a cabinet minister, apparently.
1: If you're within earshot of a mother calling her children in for supper, if you share the same name as one of her children, you are legally allowed to eat their tea.
2: In Wrexham, it's illegal to impersonate a police station. Apparently a fire station was arrested last week. They're around claiming to be a police station.
0: If you jaywalk in Leicester, you can be quartered.
3: Believe it or not, this is a slightly archaic one, but it is unlawful to take the life of another man unless he's annoyed you in some way.
1: This is one that my mum told me about. It's quite an old one. If you can catch Johnny Mathis, you can have him.
4: Okay, let me tell you, at the end of that round, that the paltry non-inflation-linked sums of money that the Queen gives out on Maundy Thursday are colossal compared with what I'm dishing out to you lot. So, the pence are as follows. I'm giving you, Nick, 7 pence. Armando, I'm giving you 4 pence. Simon, I'm giving you 9 pence. And Peter Bainham, I'm giving you 3 pence. In the next round, I'm asking the contestants to do something that should come naturally to them. That is, to annoy, bother, and generally irritate the hell out of me. So imagine I'm relaxing at home. You, the contestants, will appear on my doorstep, ring my bell, and try and sell me things, survey me, convert me, and generally spoil my Sunday. Okay? Good. So here I am, settling down into a comfy, leatherette-style armchair, and I'm just putting on the archers.
5: Green Gables.
6: Blah, blah, blah, Nigel Padgener.
5: Blah, blah, blah,
6: Foot and Mouth.
4: Oh, blah, blah. Oh, tut. Who's that? Hello?
3: Are you Dr. Sue Perkins, the famous sex change doctor?
4: Yes, I am.
3: Yeah, can I have my balls back, please?
4: Oh. Hello?
7: Hello. Would you like to buy some Lucky Simon pegs?
4: Yep, what? What?
1: You're not Mel.
4: Yeah, hang on. Just have to shut the door from the... Yes, now that's the door shutting from the last person. I'm just... Oh, hang on, let me just go back down and sit myself on the comfy leatherette. Oh, I've just sat down there. Oh, who can that be? Oh. Hello?
0: Hello, I'm from ITV. I wonder if you'd be interested in watching Survivor.
4: What time is it on?
0: Do you know, I've never seen it. I don't know.
4: I'll probably be watching something else anyway. I don't know why I was calling. But thanks for calling.
0: Okay, thank you.
4: Oh, yes.
1: Good morning, missus. Do you have all the mutton you need?
4: I think I'm fine for mutton.
1: All right, bye-bye.
4: Bye-bye. Oh, I'm 3 stone lighter. Hello.
7: Hello, madam. Can I interest you in a small rubber waltzer?
4: Where have you been all my life?
3: Hi, remember how you put Jedi in the religion box on the census form for a bit of fun?
4: Yes, I got that email and I thought it'd be utterly hilarious if
3: right,
4: I did
3: well.
4: That. Right,
3: well. Come on, then. Let's have it. Smarty pants.
4: I'll just get my sabre. What?
0: Hello, I'm Geoffrey Archer. Listen, you don't know me, but I wonder if you could say that you do.
1: Hello, we're opening a combined sports club and religious centre called Jehovah's Fitness. We think it's really important to get in shape for the coming apocalypse, don't you?
7: Hello.
4: Hello.
7: Can I interest you in some 1,000-year-old milk? Antique milk. Pints of it. It'll walk to your door.
0: Hello, have you ever thought about replacing your eyes with paper?
4: Okay, and thanks. That's enough for that round. Remember when... Hello. Hello.
3: I ran away.
4: Okay, that is the end of that round. And please, when someone does call at your door, do remember to put the chain on, because they might be into that sort of thing too. Here's some pence for the contestants. Okay, Armand, I'm giving you 7. Peter Bainham, I'm going to give you 5. I'm going to give Nick 5 also, but I'm going to give Simon 8. This round is about cleaning. Everybody does it, nobody finishes it. We used to have one thing to do all the cleaning with. Bleach. We'd use it on drains, on surfaces, we'd dunk the kids in it, the lot. But now we have different bottles and creams and sprays for every single bit of the house. We use tablets to wash our clothes in those little string sacks that coincidentally do make great vests for gay mice. But what I want to know from you is what new cleaning products can we look forward to using? Starting with you, Simon.
3: Toilet Wolf. It's a toilet cleaner shaped like a wolf, obviously, but it's been cleverly designed to, when it enters the house, to eat all the toilet ducks, thus eliminating the competition. Germ rifle, I don't know where that's going. And bum dusters, the fun way to polish your floor. It comes with a free bum dusting CD and video with former Radio 1 DJ Peter Powell.
4: And how about you, Armando?
0: They should come up with a big tablet to clean up international cricket.
7: Yeah.
0: Tell you what they should do with their nuclear waste. They should give it to a big dog, because if it's anything like my dog, it'll eat anything.
7: Yeah.
4: And how about you, Peter?
2: Toilet raster. New York cheddar-flavoured toilet cleaner. And another one is potty cobra, which is a small snake that lives in a child's potty.
3: It's a relation of the snake and back.
2: Yeah.
4: Any more cleaning products?
1: Really I've got the sink sheriff. He imprisons germs and grime without a trial. Not fair, but it's clean. And I've also got the sink assassin, which is a big man that stands next to the sink shooting dirty plates.
4: Excellent.
2: If you need drugs removed from your house, Mr. Sheen is Charlie Sheen comes with you. And hoovers it up.
3: Or the Andrex puppy, which is literally, you just throw a biscuit down the toilet, it jumps down the toilet and cleans the edges with its soft fur.
2: Maps of Australia wipes. Anything else?
0: A tablet for cleaning tablets. Because they always come out a little bit sort of sludgy.
4: There's residue there.
0: Yeah.
4: Yep.
3: Gentlemen's Wee Wee tablets, which are specially designed for, obviously, us fellas, right? when they're doing away and they're a bit, maybe a bit drunk, they sometimes do a bit on the floor or on the seat, but it transforms
4: you mean wee-wee. Sometimes they do a bit.
3: Transforming wee into toilet, a powerful cleaning acid, and, you know, it solves the problem. It's useless.
4: Or you could develop technology where you just point it in the right direction.
3: You so haven't got a penis, Sue.
4: Okay, I think we'll call it a close to that round. Of course, although I never clean my house, I just allow support groups for people with compulsive cleaning disorders to meet in my house. And the job's easily done. So let's award some pence for that round. I'm going to give Nick 5 pence. I'm going to give Simon Pegg 6 pence. I'm going to give Peter and Armando 4 pence each. Nazis. They're bad. People do seem to agree on that point. But when they appear on TV documentaries, people do like to tune in. Now, some say there's been too many in recent years, with shows like The Nazis, A Warning from History, Hitler's Henchmen, and Ready, Steady, Nazi Cook. How else could TV get even more Nazis into the schedule, starting with you, Nick?
1: Coronation Strasser. Or another little comedy gem would be Third Reich from the Sun.
4: And how about you, Peter? Pitch me your Nazi programming.
2: Wacky Master Races. The Waltons, A Warning from History. Nazis behaving badly.
0: Newsnacht. Just like Newsnight, except at the end of every episode they give you the price of Nazi gold. I love 1939 to 45. Nazis from hell.
3: As if they're from anywhere else.
0: Ballykiss Nazi. Channel 4, Europe trashed.
4: Okay, Simon, how about you?
3: Heil de Heil. Never mind the buzz bombs. And a version of Animal Hospital called Auf Wiedersehen, Pet.
1: I've got Pat Butcher, She-Wolf of the SS.
0: An audience of Jim Davidson.
4: So, OK, that's the end of that round. Let's throw some pence around. Simon, you're Anne Smoothman. I'm going to give you 7 pence for that. Nick, you're Anne Hairyman, so I'm going to give you 5 pence of the realm. And I think for Peter, 4 pence. And randomly for Armando, 3 pence. We're midway through the show now, so let's have the half-time statistics read by the man who does that voiceover for The Weakest Link.
8: At the end of that round, Simon Pegg is the strongest player with 20 pence. He has a box of Tic Tacs in his pocket, but is yet to offer one to the others. Armando Iannucci is on 19 pence and jiggles his knee 31% of the time, irritating Peter. Nick Frost has the fullest bladder, currently at 5.9 fluid ounces. Peter Bainham has shed 68% of his skin since the beginning of the game. But this is normal in mating season.
4: Rock festivals are a big part of the British summer, although Glastonbury was cancelled this June, because Cowes has had a bad enough year without hippies coming along and rainbow painting their udders. This round, I'd like the contestants to be the organisers of a big festival, standing on the main stage, reading out announcements and messages to the stinking hordes.
9: Two. Yeah, would Joshua please go to the lost property area? Someone has found your grain of rice.
10: Would Radiohead stop going around giving it the big I am?
9: Please do not eat any of the frog spawn you may find in the ponds dotted around the site. It is off.
11: Would the owner of a stretch limo full of drugs and groupies with registration number M1CHAELBUERK please come and claim it?
10: Could the boy who defecated on Cooler Shaker please go and collect his winnings?
9: For those of you on acid who have been wondering if life is just someone else's dream and if they wake up, you will disappear, that's absolutely true. In 5, 4, 3...
10: Right, I'd just like to let everyone know here that I've gone through all the tickets and I can officially confirm that Jeffrey Archer isn't here. So if in the future he says he was here, he's a liar.
11: Would the owner of Nazi Tank... registration 36248 please stop riding over people as they're sleeping.
9: An announcement for everyone who's decided that they will change their lives and live in a teepee from now on. You will have forgotten this by Tuesday. That's Tuesday. If you're the owner of a crop circle registration number D176LNV, could you please move it as it's blocking the entrance to the bongo field?
4: And that's the end of the festival, so all the students can go home and just boast about how muddy and cold they got. And then I got really muddy, and then I got really cold, and then I got really stoned, and then I went to the toilets, and they smelled, right, as if someone had actually been to the toilet in them. And they weren't like the toilets at home. They were like outdoors, and I got covered in mud. Shut up! End of the round. So, here's the money. Pete, I'm going to give you 7p. Simon, I'm going to give you 9p. Nick, 10p for you. And Armando, you've dared to wear coral lipstick tonight, and so you're the prize winner, 12p. Sometimes we find ourselves in situations where sayings become very real. Perhaps you once ordered broth in a cafe. They were really, really overstaffed in the kitchen, and it did actually affect the quality of your broth in an adverse manner. Or perhaps you witnessed the glorious sight that so few of us have ever witnessed in person. Many mickles actually coming together to form a muckle. This round, I want you to tell me about times in your life where those sayings have come true.
0: I've got a new job supervising a children's play area. It swings and roundabouts.
1: I went to my dad's house to help him. And a bit of decorating isn't really well. And I painted his front door. And he's always had it white. He's a stickler for that. But I thought it would look good, a nice bluey grey. So I just went ahead and painted it. And he wasn't very pleased at all. He went nuts. And he looked at me with his one good eye. And he said, from this day on, never darken my door again. True story.
3: True story. I've got a worse one. I was walking through this fishing village once along the quay, and a boat came in, and the captain jumped off and said to me, "Would you like to have my boat?" Well, that's how they speak. And, "Totally free. You can do what you like with it. Hasn't got any fish on it, but, the rest is yours." And I said, "That's great, but where's the catch?"
4: Peter.
2: I can do worse.
4: Okay.
2: I challenge you. I found out after about 3 years of every time I took out my money to buy a round of drinks, people would spontaneously vomit. and I realised that you really cannot make a silk purse from a sow's ear. Actually, I'm burning in eternal damnation for my sins. But I once went out with a girl called Caroline Less, and I was a bit suspicious about her, and I came home once and I found her in the bedroom, donning lots of prosthetics and a fat suit and a monocle and talking about space. And I realised that less is more.
0: Peter Wallace, Danny Cumming, Mrs. McLaughlin, John Wazinski, Jane Taylor. It's who you know.
4: Any more?
0: Tom Baker, Sylvester McCoy, John Pertwee, Patrick Troughton. It's who you know.
2: Roger Daltrey.
4: Pete Townsend.
2: Pete Townsend, Keith Moon. Keith Moon. It's who you know. World Health Organization. It's who you know.
4: Okay, thanks very much for that. Many sayings, of course, do need a bit of updating. Many hands, as we've heard, do not make light work. It's simply a sign that your cloning technique is not yet perfected. So I'll give out some pennies now. I'm going to give you, Peter, 7. Amanda, I'm giving you 5. Nick, I'm going to give you 6. And also, Simon, I'm going to give you 6. 6p. This round is about great sporting moments. Well, we've all got our favourites. Gosh, remember when Tim Henman's head fell off at Wimbledon and he carried on playing? And lost. Well, who could forget when Red Rum came back from retirement and won the Embassy Snooker Championships? Well, do the contestants have any other immortal, unrepeatable sporting moments that stick in their minds? Simon?
3: When jockey Ben Dobson was disqualified from the 1995 Cheltenham Gold Cup, when after a routine drugs test it was discovered his horse was a rocket bike.
4: Amanda?
0: Do you remember the 1993 boat race when Good Light dried up the course?
4: Nick, how about you? Any great sporting moments you remember?
12: 1988, when Nigel Mansell won the German Grand Prix at Hockenheim on a penny farthing.
0: Oh, and going back to the Olympics, do you remember the final of the men's 100 metres in Barcelona? And they got to the 97th metre when it started to rain, and they had to come back and run the remaining 3 metres the next day.
4: Yeah. That was an incredible match.
12: I remember in the 1989 Cricket World Cup final in Sri Lanka, Mike Gatting hit the ball so hard that he recreated the exact conditions needed to form gems. And several times the umpire had to stop the match to sweep opals from the crease.
0: Do you remember that? The Ashes. It was in Australia, 1999. We all stayed up late. We stayed up
4: past midnight. Yeah, yeah,
0: and then it dawned on us that cricket is utter rubbish.
4: Yeah.
0: Do you remember that streaker ran out in front of all the players at the Monaco Formula One Grand Prix? Yeah. It's actually quite tragic.
12: I vaguely remember it. It's the 1986 Embassy Darts final. Just descended into anarchy when Eric Bristow threw a dart at the board and a tiny door opened in the dart. And 3 tiny pilots fell out. And it later emerged that he'd been using alien dartcraft as actual darts. Well, wasn't it the 1991 Wimbledon men's single final, I think, when for the first time they used balls that screamed and bled?
0: Do you remember the great pile-up in the 1998 Spanish Grand Prix? And there were lots of driverless cars that just kept on going. And Damon Hill was thrown from his car and he just got up and ran as fast as he could.
3: Do you remember that fantastic Torvald and Dean got perfect sixes for their very erotic interpretation of Shut Up Your Face by Joe Dalton?
4: Yeah.
3: I know a lot of us boys that were teenagers then will remember that one.
4: No one's going to forget that.
0: Do you remember when Mike Tyson bit Evander Holyfield's ear and brought shame on the sport of repeatedly hitting people in the face? Until they can't stand up anymore or do simple sums.
4: And, of course, my own personal favourite sporting moment is when Sebastian Coe said, William, I think we might have not got this one in the bag after all. Pence for that round, then. I'm going to give Nick Frost 4 pence. I'm going to give Peter 5. I'm going to give Simon Pegg 6 pence. And Amanda wins that round with 8 pence. And that's the cheeky little dirge that tells us that we've had the last round. So, stack up your pence, and let's see who's got the most. In fourth place, and thus exuding that kind of backseat of the bus above it all cool, with exactly 44 pence, it's Simon Pegg. He's the one all us girls want to be with. In third place, still not very, very good, but without the sink coming last, and so therefore the real loser of the evening, with 46 pence, it's Nick. Coming in at second, he tried very, very hard, but he'd have been better not to. With 47 pence, it's Amanda Iannucci. And this week's winner with a grand total of 50 pence, it's Peter Bainham. Now, Peter, I've got a cheque here for 46 pence. Now, you can go home with that cheque if you want. Or I have another cheque here for 99 pence, OK? You can risk all you've won and go for the big prize. But remember, if you lose, you'll get absolutely nothing. And I want you to think about that very carefully, because you'll be going home to your children. They'll be running up to you with their eager faces, saying, Daddy, Daddy, what did you bring us? And you will say, I have brought you a nothing. Think about that before you decide, Peter. What will you do?
2: It's tempting not to go for the money, to see that. But I'm going to go for the money.
4: Thank you, Petey. It's a gamble for 99p, so let's play half and half. Half and half, that's the song. Get half of them right and half of them wrong. Half and half. OK, here's how half and half works. I'll ask you a series of questions, Peter. To win the 99p, you have to get half of those questions right and half of them wrong. There will be seven questions. I didn't say it was going to be easy, did I? OK, are you ready, Peter?
2: Yep.
4: OK. Please complete this sentence, Peter. Opal fruits made to make your mouth...
2: triangular.
4: What's brown and knocks on your window?
2: Your granny.
4: Where did you get that hat? Where did you get that hat?
2: From the stupid twatish head of Lawrence Llewellyn Bowen.
4: What is the capital of North Korea?
2: Ireland.
4: According to Huggy Bear... what's the word on the streets?
2: Get in lane.
4: Name your stomach.
2: I name this stomach Titanic.
4: Which cup is the ball under?
2: The D cup.
4: Peter, you got three wrong. You got three right. And you also got one sort of right, but also a little bit wrong. So I can hand you your cheque for 99p.
2: Yes.
4: You've won 99 pence. And that's it from us. Just time now to look at today's markets. Nylon socks are £3 for six pairs. Mars bars with the ingredients in Arabic are stable at £5 for a pound. And Into the Blue by ELO is up 10 pence to 20 pence. Goodbye. The 99p Challenge was presented by me, Sue Perkins, with Peter Bainham, Nick Frost, Amanda Iannucci and Simon Pegg. It was written by Kevin Cecil and Andy Riley and produced by David Tyler. And the programme was a positive production for the BBC.

0: forever.
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8: Hello, and welcome once again to Down the Line with me, Gary Bellamy. The environment, is it a good thing or is it a bad thing? Maybe you don't think we need it at all. Global warming, I mean, what's that all about? We might actually get some nice summers for a change, but paradoxically, global warming might mean that it actually gets colder in Britain. I mean, do you understand what that's all about? You know, I mean, I'm not a scientist, I don't, but why don't you give us a call on 0800 068 7060 or email us on downtheline@bbc.co.uk. It's a pretty important topic, the environment, and we could probably take up a whole show with it, but you can call in about anything you like. But can I just say that one thing we will not be talking about is Islam. Now, don't get me wrong, I've got nothing against Islam and the Muslim community, but I'm sick and tired of turning on my radio every morning and hearing yet another discussion about Islam and Muslims. It's just tiresome, and I'm sure the Muslim community agree with me. I'm sure they're sick to death of hearing this kind of thing. And I tell you what do you think? Are you sick and tired of hearing so many discussions about Islam? Why not give us a ring? 0800 068 7060. I'd love to hear what you think about that. Okay, and our first call is David Healy, who's calling from Ennington. Is that right?
9: That's right, yes.
8: Yeah, you're calling about global warming.
9: That's exactly right. I mean, it's a lot of old nonsense, isn't it? It's just cyclical blip. It's a cyclical blip.
8: Is it really?
9: Well, you know, these weather forecasters, the Met Office, they can't even tell us accurately what the weather's going to be doing this afternoon. So what on earth are they doing trying to tell us what it's going to be doing in 50 or 60 years' time? They absolutely don't know. I'm fed up of hearing about this global warming. It's a conspiracy.
8: Why is it conspiracy?
9: It's Tony Blair's Labour government once again trying to tell us what we can and can't do.
8: Well, hang on a minute, but even in a...
9: It says, you know, don't drive your cars, don't throw your nappies away. If I want to throw my nappies away to some landfill, I bloomin' well can. We've got to all ride bicycles everywhere.
8: Well, that'd be a good thing.
9: I couldn't be riding a bicycle anywhere, thank you
8: so
9: very
8: much. So you use your hose pipe in summer, do you, when it's a drought on?
9: Show me where the drought is. It hasn't stopped raining all bloody year.
8: Yes, it has.
9: We have vast reserves of water in this country. They're just not in the southeast. We're not in a drought. If you look at the nation as a whole, we're extremely wet.
8: Okay, thank you for your call. My next caller is Julian Somerville. Hello, Julian.
10: Hello there.
8: Hi, what are you ringing for?
10: Well, I'd like to call in about, you're talking about the environment, I believe.
8: That's right.
10: It's a funny story, but when I was up at Oxford...
8: Right. Why do you say up at Oxford? Why does everyone say up...
10: It's a terminology for when you go to university. It doesn't really matter.
8: Yes, but already you're putting yourself above everybody else. What if you were living in Newcastle? You'd be coming down to Oxford.
10: Right, when I was up at Oxford...
8: Well, you've done it again. Why can't you say, when I was at Oxford?
10: When I was at Oxford... No, I'm not going to do that. When I was up at Oxford... When I was at university...
8: Right, that's better.
10: I used to see this girl, and I would go back to her flat on the Saturday night. She was a queer girl, quite dreary, no girl-er. And I always remember, in the morning, as I was making a cup of tea, she had a poster on the wall, and it said, "Only when man has killed every animal, I must get this right, shot every bird, swallowed every fish, drunk every river, will he really know he cannot eat money." It's turned out to be true.
8: I've read that poster.
10: How have you seen it?
8: Well, it's only if every man has killed every animal, drunk every fish, swallowed every river.
10: No, that can't be correct.
8: And he hasn't finished. And he's eaten all. He can't eat money, can he? Thanks very much for your call. Very interesting point. Okay, my next caller is Early D. Hello, Early, you're down the line.
0: No, man, I've got to tell you, man. I've got to tell you, you are dangerous, brother. You're dangerous, you know what I mean? You are dangerous.
8: Thanks very much.
0: You know, word on the street about you, man. You are dangerous, you know?
8: Really?
0: You're dangerous,
8: they're,
0: brother.
8: They're talking about me on the streets.
0: Yeah, man, they're talking about you, man.
8: Who's talking about me?
0: What are you talking about, man?
8: Who's talking about me saying I'm dangerous on the streets?
0: You dread, man, you dread. I've heard all of this like, chat about global warming, innit?
8: Right? Yeah. No. Global warming,
0: right?
8: Yeah.
0: And like the thing is, what is being said out there, right? And like the hurts, right? The hurt is heating up, right? The hurt is heating up, right?
8: The hurt. People are getting more angry.
0: No, the hurt is heating up, right?
8: The hurt.
0: Yeah.
8: And people are.
0: No, listen, Dredd, right? I love it roasting, innit? You love it roasting, innit? You know what I mean? In the summer, love it roasting, you know?
8: Do you mean the earth is heating up?
0: The hurt is heating up, innit, right?
8: Mm.
0: But I'm saying I love it roasting. Don't you love it roasting, innit?
8: Yeah, it's nice, but it can be. It's not good for the rest of the planet, is it? I mean, if I like it roasting, but, you know, the fact that we like it roasting means that the ice caps are melting and people are going to flood. And, like, London won't be here anymore.
0: Don't bother about that, man. You see, look, you can't use your car, right? You can't use your car. You can't use bus, right? That means to say they want you to stay in one place, you know? Listen, Dredd. I live in Arsden. I have to roll, innit? I have to come out. I can't be stuck in there, out in place all the time. Man, you say,
8: no, but they're saying...
0: It's control, Dredd, right?
8: So you think it's a conspiracy? You think the world isn't really heating up and people are just doing it to kind of keep people off the roads?
0: Dredd.
8: Mm. Why do you call me Dredd?
0: It's just a term of endearment, innit? Use my dog, innit? You know that, innit? Use my dog from time.
8: What would you do? What would you do to stop this planet from boiling up?
0: Man, I don't mind what no... planet is boiling up. I tell you, man, I love it roasting, innit? You know what I mean? You see gal on the street there and they fling out them things and you just want a stush, innit? You want to do it. You look upon it and you say, boy, I love the bumper, innit? You know what I mean? I want to take ride upon that.
8: Yeah. Thanks very much for your call. My next caller is Paulie. Hello, Paulie.
5: Hello.
8: Where are you from?
5: Dorset.
8: Hello.
5: Of course, they don't have nappies in China.
8: Hmm?
5: No, they don't have nappies. The children just wear sort of crotchless clothes.
8: What?
5: The children wear sort of open clothes and they do their business in the gutter or what have you. And then a bit later they learn to hold a cup under them. And then, so that's no nappies. It's absolutely brilliant.
8: I think
5: we should take a leaf out of their books. No nappies in China. And of course they don't have the menopause either.
8: Thanks very much for your call.
5: Okay.
8: Bye-bye.
5: Bye.
8: Okay, Graham Downs. Hello, Graham.
6: Hello, Kevin.
8: You're down the line. I'm fine. You're down the line.
6: I'm thinking about the environment, mainly.
8: Oh, okay, nice.
6: It's not with the environment, you know. We've saved a lot of the planet's precious resources by using email, haven't we, instead of paper. If you think about it, all the things that now people use an email, they used to be maybe writing it on paper, and that's using the precious resources, isn't it? But instead of making, progress with it, we've just used it producing tons of useless magazines, haven't we? Here's a question, human beings. What did you do? Well, I'll tell you what we did. We cut down almost all the trees on our planet, and they're essential to the delicate balance of our atmosphere, and we produce, guess what we come up with? Heat magazine.
8: Yeah.
6: What is Heat magazine then, humans? Oh, it's a magazine that likes celebrities with cellulite and things.
8: Yeah.
6: Now, if a technological advance could help the planet, and then it seems that we instead, though, we produce a load of rubbish. I can't make one other point.
8: Of course.
6: I'm not saying this time there's anything to do with the farmer boys, are there? Because I think we're all as guilty as each other, actually, Gavin. It's a worldwide problem. Can I make another problem?
8: Okay, I've got Mark on the line. Hello, Mark, you're down the line.
7: Oh, hello, mate.
8: Hello.
7: I was listening to that bloke just a minute ago. You've both got it totally wrong, right?
8: Mm.
7: The quote is, only when man has killed every bird, eaten every animal, and sucked the juice out of all the trees, will he realise that he cannot eat money. And believe me...
8: the juice out of all the trees?
7: Yeah.
8: There aren't any juice in trees.
7: Oh, mate, listen, what do you think sap is, then?
8: There is juice in a tree, but I don't think that's not the point. I know there are juices in trees.
7: Juice is not like literally juice, you know, like, it's like juice, it's like a spiritual, it's like a use, you know, like that
8: a
7: stuff.
8: A what?
7: Like a use, you know, like that stuff you have, like, surrounding, like, desserts and that.
8: That's custard. You don't get custard in trees. You're talking nonsense. Okay, my next caller on down the line is this right, Mister?
11: Just call me Mister. That's all you need to know.
8: Okay.
11: Yeah, I want to talk about global warming and the environment.
8: Okay.
11: Well, my wife and I, we've been monitoring global warming for some time, and we have correlated the information. Information gathered from departmental research, information gathered from independent research. We have friends in high places, we have friends in low places. And they've been telling us which way the wind blows. And I'll tell you, boy, it's all going to blow this great big candle out. Now, we have relocated to a secret location in Spain.
8: Hang on. That's not a secret, you just told everyone.
11: Oh, you won't find me, boy. You got more chance of dancing on custard.
8: What?
11: We are moving to a place where we believe we can have a better standard of living. Well, I haven't got to pay £150 just to park my car.
8: Right, so basically, all this stuff about the environment is just, you just want to save money. People like you are quite irritating because you blame everything else. You blame...
11: Listen.
8: You know, you're blaming the environment when really you don't want to pay parking fines.
11: We may...
8: You're just tight.
11: Nomadic places, we may go to cave to cave, we may grow beards, we may...
8: Face up to facts and get yourself a job. Thanks for your call. Okay, I've got Dave from Crawley. Hello,
12: hi.
8: Dave.
12: Yeah, I just wanted to make a point about the environment. I believe that they say that the climate's changing, things are warming up, and, you know, what was wrong with the climate the way it was? Why do they keep mucking about with everything?
8: Well, you got a good point. Thanks for your call. My next call is Snooks Dupree, is that right?
13: That's right, yes.
8: And you're calling from New Orleans?
13: No, sir, I'm from New Orleans.
8: Oh.
13: I'm a musician. I'm in town for the Lum Jazz and Blues Festival. Listening to your show, Between Sex.
8: Between Sex?
13: No, Between Sets. I'm doing a couple of sets tonight. It's call in, as I say. We ain't got nothing at all back in New Orleans on account of that Hurricane Katrina come through there now. That's what I want to call in today about. Some people say Katrina, she was an act of God. And some people say it was a force of nature.
8: Yeah.
13: Global warming, whatever. But I tell you, there's no such thing.
8: No such thing.
13: Hurricane Katrina was an act of George W. Bush. Pure and simple. Well, he knew all about it. He caused the damn thing. He knew the levees was going to bust.
8: Hang on.
13: He drowned that city. He wanted to wash the brothers right out of there, man.
8: Listen, I'm not a big in favor of George Bush. I'm not his number one fan. But I don't think he can go...
13: He's a lame duck.
8: Yeah.
13: He's a lame duck.
8: Right, he might be a lame duck, but how can he... He could not create a hurricane.
13: I've seen it on the internet. It's all in there. You know all about it, man. There was these planes they seen flying above there just before the storm hit. Now, they're saying these was military weather planes having a study in the storm and that, but apparently they was seeding it. They were seeding the storm.
8: Yeah, but you can't believe everything you read on the internet. Look,
13: that's all true. He wanted to wash the brothers right out of there, man. It's all true.
8: Right, well, thanks.
13: It's all true.
8: Okay, thanks a lot. You get back to your set and your jazzing.
13: Thank you very much, Mr.
8: All right, Elder. Bye.
13: Good night.
8: Okay, my next caller is Tulsa Kesgrove from...
14: Kesgrove? I told you last time,
8: from Tottenham.
14: All right.
8: Hello.
14: I'm going to help the environment, yeah?
8: Yeah.
14: I've got a sun bed. I know, is that like a solar panel? If I put it on the roof, will it work?
8: Not really.
14: Why
8: not? You got any other ideas for saving the environment?
14: No.
8: Thanks for your call. My next call is Professor Tom Wiley. Hello, Tom.
15: Hi, good day to you, Mr. Bellamy.
8: Hello.
15: Yeah, I am a practicing arborologist.
8: Oh.
15: Yeah. That means I have an infinite knowledge of all things that pertains to trees.
8: Oh.
15: And I can assure you that I start every day with a tumbler full of a freshly squeezed tree juice before embarking on a 14-mile hike.
8: So tree juice, does that in fact exist?
15: It most certainly does, Mr. Bellamy, rather like you.
8: And how does it taste?
15: Absolutely revolting.
8: Thanks very much for your call.
15: Thank you very much. Always a pleasure to talk to you guys over there in England.
8: My next caller is Christopher Nibbs. Hello, Christopher.
16: Yeah, Chris Nibbs.
8: Hello, Chris.
16: Yeah, I'm ringing in about the poster about the environment, which Nibbsy here knows was actually attributed to the Indian Chief Tecumseh.
8: Right.
16: And Chris Nibbs used to have the poster on his wall at Aberystwyth Uni.
8: Did he?
16: Yep, so I can put your man right. on the actual quotation.
8: Okay.
16: And it goes as such.
8: Fire away.
16: Okay, Nibsy, off you go. Only when mankind has burned all the trees and cooked all the animals and dried up all the rivers and drowned all the fish, well, not drowned so much as suffocated, because obviously the rivers have... actually, I think Nibsy may have got that
8: got
16: bit arse about tit.
8: Right, try again.
16: Whack, whack, oops. Okay, Chris Nibs needs to do his homework. I'll call back, Gary.
8: Yeah, thanks to the Nibster there for getting that one wrong. If you do know the actual quote, please let us know and put an end to this nonsense. My next caller is Helen from St. Helens. Hello, Helen.
17: Hi, Gary.
8: It's funny, isn't it?
17: What?
8: It's good, funny, Helen from St. Helens.
17: Oh, yeah. I know you're chatting
8: about... People must have
17: about...
8: said that to you before.
17: Yeah. I know you're chatting
8: how many
17: about...
8: Times have people, how many times have people said that to you?
17: Quite a lot.
8: Sorry, what's your call about?
17: Yeah, I know you're chatting today about the environment on the show, Gary.
8: Mm-hmm.
17: And I just wanted to talk about bags.
8: I knew someone once, Mr. Jack Cardiff from Cardiff.
17: How it takes 500 years for a plastic bag to break down...
8: And someone called Henry St. Edmunds from Bury St. Edmunds.
17: And I think about all the bags that we don't need, that we're using.
8: Yeah.
17: Look,
8: I might even change my name from Gary Bellamy to Gary St. Edmunds and go live in Bury St. Edmunds.
17: A nylon shopper, like a granny shopper. I've got a shopper.
8: Yeah. What is a shopper, by the way?
17: It's a bag that you don't throw away.
8: Thanks very much for your call. I wonder if there's any tramps living in St. James's Park called James. Why don't you give us a ring? 0800 068 7060. Okay, hello, you're down the line. Who's there?
18: Hello, Gary, it's Steve Goodall.
8: Hello, Steve.
18: Hello, Gary. Yes, actually calling because I'm a talk show host myself for a local radio station in Coventry.
8: Okay.
18: And I've got a funny reputation, haven't they, people who ring into phoning shows? People say that they're like a little bit queer, you know.
8: Yeah.
18: I'm talking, you know, I'm using the word queer in the old-fashioned sense, you know, like
8: strange
18: or not like the modern boom bandits.
8: So what was your show, what did you say?
18: They're boom bandits, aren't they?
8: You can't say that.
18: Why not?
8: You can't say those words.
18: Well, I can say those words, can't I? Because it's a free country, isn't it? I should be allowed to express my opinion.
8: Yes, you can, but not to the detriment of...
18: Why not? It's not a bad word, boom, is it? Bandits, none of those words are prescribed.
8: No, but you put them together and you create a whole new image.
18: You put them together and you get the truth, Gary.
8: You don't get the truth.
18: Boom bandits, that's what they are. I've got no time for the Muslims, right? But they wouldn't have it, they wouldn't have it.
8: What kind of talk show are you running?
18: I'll tell you what I run an honest talk show where people are allowed to express their opinions and not just, you know, one that's about kowtows to political correctness.
8: Right. You sound like you're running the BNP, my friend.
18: Listen, I'm not a member of the BNP, actually, but I think that, some of the things they say are quite sensible.
8: Have you quite finished?
18: If you listened to what I said also, you'd have heard a bit of tacit support for the Muslim community, especially with regard to the bum bandits.
8: Look, enough of that, right. Thanks for your call.
18: Thank you very much.
8: Okay, down the line, 0800 068 7060. Hello, Peter, you're down the line with Gary Bellamy. Hello.
19: Oh, hello, what were you doing?
8: I'm doing fine. What are you bringing to talk about today?
19: Well, I'm falling in about the trees.
8: Yeah, what about the trees?
19: There's a lot of diseases in the trees of London, right?
8: Yeah.
19: Hello, James Alley. There's a street called Tavistock Road. Is it Tavistock or Tavistock?
8: I don't know. Tavistock.
19: I think it's Tavistock. It's up an NW3.
8: It's Tavistock.
19: Yeah? Is it Tavistock?
8: Yeah, it could be Tavistock.
19: Maybe. I'm not sure.
8: We'll get someone onto it. We'll find out.
19: But what it is, you've got, like, you know, you've got these big, beautiful houses along Tavistock, and it's very leafy.
8: I think it's Tavistock.
19: Is it Tavistock?
8: I think it might be Tavistock.
19: Yeah, I think it could be either Tavistock or Tavistock. I'm not sure.
8: Okay, why don't you find exactly what street it is and then get back to us, yeah? Okay, good. My next caller is Jacob. Hello, Jacob.
20: Hello, man. Hello, Gary. How you doing?
8: Oh, good, thanks. And you're ringing to talk about the environment.
20: You must talk about global warming affecting all of mankind. Polar ice caps melting, the liquid of the earth bubble and rise.
8: Yeah.
20: Soon Noah must reach with the Ark number 2, brand new. Get all the timber, the 4x2, the 3x4, the 6x5, the 2x1. All the animal must come upon the Ark, the lion and the lemur, the camel and the cat, the beaver and the bullfrog, the Komodo dragon plus the bonobo monkey, even the unicorn must come. And the Furby, the gremlin, but the gremlin must remain dry. Upon him bring havoc upon the Ark. But you might ask me, who is Noah?
8: Who is Noah?
20: Noah is David Attenborough. And spread the gospel upon the TV. Lock the wasp in the cabin. All the wasp in the cabin. Cut ahoy! The cut over I'll come see if they cut him down.
8: What, so you really think we need an ark? Another ark?
20: We must have an ark. For the flood come to New Orleans, for all the sinners wash away. For the warning once, we not warn twice. We must build the ark with all the timber, the 4B2 tree before the 1B692.
8: Yeah, okay, good point there. Thanks very much for your call, Jacob. Okay, here's a caller with a lovely name, Renee Evans. Hello, Renee.
1: Thank you, Gary. I'm a bit angry, to tell you the truth.
8: Mm?
1: I recycle, right, as we're supposed to. I do not fly, ever.
8: No.
1: I go on coaches. To be honest, I've got a bit of a miserable life.
8: What can I do for the environment?
1: Never mind what I can do for the environment. What has the environment ever done for me?
8: Well, it's supported your life and provided you with...
1: No, that was the electricity company. What are you talking about?
8: Now, hang on.
1: What has the environment ever done for me?
8: Well, if everyone had your attitude, this planet would be up in blooming smoke. Really would.
1: I don't care. I do not care anymore. Now, right, it's me time. The globe can scoff.
8: Well, thanks very much for your call, but I think you should have a good think about it, right? Because people like you are, and you're selfish. Who's our next caller? Hello?
21: Hello there, my name is Rusty.
8: Hello, Rusty.
21: We're not concentrating on the wrong things.
8: Hmm.
21: With all this talk of knowing the ark, we're not forgetting the Blessed Virgin Mary, the little children's faces, the flying dove, the high arch, the peak of the churches.
8: Yeah.
21: We're not forgetting the wonderful things in the world.
8: Are you the flowers and
21: the sun.
8: Are you religious?
21: No. I'm just a bit imaginative. But I believe in the wonderful things in the earth. Sweets.
8: Thanks for your call. Okay. Who's our next caller? Hello?
22: Oh, Gary, hello.
8: Hello, who's that?
22: It's Sandy.
8: Hello, Sandy, all right?
22: Oh, Gary, I don't know what I'd do without you.
8: Oh.
22: Really, you're just what gets me through the day, really.
8: Oh, that's nice.
22: You really are.
8: Good.
22: I listen and I feel okay, feel better. Couldn't live without you.
8: Oh, well, that's really kind of you to say so. So, what's your point?
22: I really couldn't live without you.
8: Right.
22: I really wouldn't see the point of tomorrow.
8: Oh, come on now.
22: I wouldn't.
8: You okay?
22: If it wasn't for you, I would. Stop.
8: Now, I hope the BBC are listening to this, because it just goes to show how important Down the Line is to so many people. And if they don't commission a third series, they will have blood on their hands. And while I'm on the subject, I still haven't heard back from them about my proposal for a new current affairs series in which I interview major political figures called For Whom the Bellamy Tolls. But thanks for your call, and I hope you're still there, and you're very important to us, and to me particularly, and my future. Hello? Hello? Hello. Right, next call. Okay, who's there? Hello.
23: I'm sorry, I've just felt compelled to ring in because I've listened to this programme with a growing sense of frustration. I've listened to one self-serving self-publicist after another spouting their absolutely witless drivel.
8: Sorry about that.
23: And, well, I just really think it's not the kind of thing we want to hear on Radio 4. I mean, hurricane season in the Gulf of Mexico, New Orleans built below sea level, and if you then allow a lesbian comedian to host an award show, it just stands to reason that the city's going to get flooded.
8: Pardon?
23: I think you heard me.
8: What lesbian comedian are you talking
23: Ellen
8: about?
23: Ellen DeGeneres.
8: Right.
23: Well, she hosted an award show down there in the Louisiana Superdome, and next thing you know, the city's flooded.
8: And you think there's a connection?
23: There's blatantly a connection.
8: Well, what?
23: Well, you've got to be blind not to see it.
8: Well, call me blind, because I can't.
23: City below sea level, hurricane season, lesbian comedian in the New Orleans Superdome.
8: I do get...
23: And everyone ends up wet.
8: I understand...
23: Can you not join the dots?
8: I understand the below the sea level issue, and I understand hurricane season, but I don't understand the Ellen DeGeneres connection. I'm sorry, you'll have to join the dots for me.
23: Could you just stop talking for a minute and listen?
8: Yes.
23: I'll start again. Hurricane season, check.
8: Check.
23: City below sea level, check.
8: Check.
23: Award ceremony, Louisiana Superdome.
8: Check, yeah. Check that bit.
23: Check. Ellen DeGeneres, self-proclaimed lesbian comedian.
8: Check, yes.
23: Wet city.
8: Check, but...
23: See, well, thank you.
8: Well, I'm just checking you've said that in order, and that's all checked.
23: Yes.
8: But the connection between her hosting this award and the flood, no check.
23: That's the bit you dispute, is it?
8: That's the bit I dispute. That's not checked.
23: Well, if you refuse to believe the evidence when it's shoved right in front of your eyes, I'm afraid I've got nothing more to say to you.
8: Fair enough. Okay, we've just got time for an email here from Peter, who rang in about trees. There was some confusion about whether he was talking about Haverstock Terrace or Tavistock, and apparently it was Fitzroy Avenue. Keep those emails coming in down the line at bbc.co.uk. Okay, my next caller is Sherry. Hello, Sherry.
2: Hello. I was ringing up about the poem on the thing everyone's debating. I thought I would have stopped with. It goes as so. Once you've eaten all the birds, once you've seen all the fishes, once you've danced with the wolves, you may eat all the money.
8: No, it doesn't. Thanks for your call. Okay, down the line, it's Chuck Perry.
3: Hello, Gary.
8: Hello. What are you ringing up about?
3: The environment.
8: All right.
3: Don't it make you laugh, though, eh, girl?
8: Anything to say?
3: Global warming. Oh, Stephen Hawking says, global warming.
8: Thanks, Chuck. Thanks for your call. Thank you.
3: Oh, melted ice caps.
8: Yeah. Thanks, Chuck. Right, next caller. Hello.
4: Hello, my name is Anthony Bonds.
8: Hello, Anthony.
4: Are we seriously to believe there is a direct correlation between whether or not, regardless of their sexuality, weather systems will appear due to the performance of certain performing artists?
8: This is my point, too. I agree with you. We've got a sensible person.
4: Are we to believe when Elton John plays the sands, not Las Vegas, there's a snowstorm? Are we to believe that if the communards reform, there will be a second ice age? It's absolute poppycock. I'm astonished that this show is even happening.
8: Oh, thanks very much.
4: Where on earth did you get your caller from?
8: Right, and my next caller is Georgina Swale. Hello, Georgina.
9: Hello, Gary.
8: Hi.
9: I was listening, and the rhyme, the poem that you're wondering about, I've got it on my desk diary right beside me. I wondered if you'd like to hear the real version.
8: Please, thank God, let's put an end to this poem debate.
9: Okay, here goes. This is what I've got written. Only when the last tree has died, and the last river has been poisoned, and the last fish has been caught, will we realise that we cannot eat money.
8: You sure that's right?
9: Yes, I've read it back. That's definitely what it says.
8: To be honest with you, it really didn't sound very good. I mean, some of the things that other people were saying earlier on were better than that. I preferred to suck in the juice out of the trees.
9: I'm only trying to be helpful, Gary.
8: Well, thank you very much. You've been very helpful, but very boring. Hello, who's next caller, please?
24: Hello, it's Maggie.
8: Hello, Maggie.
24: I'd just like to say that one time I went to a concert in Glasgow, and it was like Paul Daniels did the show, and then afterwards it rained for about 2 days.
8: Yep.
24: So, just referring to your earlier call, that I think there could be some truth in that. That's all I've got to say.
8: Okay, thanks very much for your call. I've got Khalid on the line. Hello, Khalid. What do you want to talk about?
25: What is point, global warming? What is point?
8: Well, there isn't any point. I mean, we're not doing it deliberately, are we?
25: What is point?
8: Indeed. What is the point of carrying on, Khalid, as the world hurtles to hell in a handcart? Well, there is a point, Khalid, because there's always hope. Yeah, and Radio 4 embodies that hope. You know, there's not a lot wrong with old Mother Earth while we've still got Woman's Hour, Desert Island Discs, You and Yours, Pick of the Week, Book of the Week, Front Row with Mark Lawson, and Moneybox Live. Actually, Moneybox Live is a bit dull. We'll see you next week. Good night. When you want a drink to cool your thirst.

0: Will you have the polo, dear Liza? Dear Liza, will you have the polo, dear Liza? Polo.
1: How very kind of you, dear Henry. I most certainly will. I'll have three or four or maybe more.
0: But you take me old tube.
1: Because they happen to be my tube of polo, dear Henry. Have one.

0: It's for you. It's your dinner. It's called Cupboard Love. Cupboard Love's different. Comes in a packet, not a tin. See this foil pouch? Keeps it moist and squeezy. That's right. It's a new kind of cat food. Moist. It's good for you. Like it?
1: New Cupboard Love. What the well-cared-for cat has for dinner.
2: Here, do you know something? If you stop eating bird's-eye beef burgers and eat these cheap ones...
3: All right.
2: You'll save Mum enough money to buy me a Leeds United tracksuit.
3: Fantastic.
2: I mean, they look the same, don't they?
3: Might look same, but they don't taste the same.
2: You can't tell the difference.
3: Well, I can. The cheap one's yours.
4: Bird's-eye. Somehow other beef burgers just don't taste the same.
5: Well, come in, Smithers. What is it? Speak up, boy. Orange juice.
6: No, sir. New Kellogg's Rise and Shine.
5: Hey, fiendish.
6: And look at this, sir.
5: No peel, no pips, and it's got vitamin C. Well, Smithers, I suppose this is it.
6: What are you doing, sir?
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1: Your seatbelt fastens like this and unfastens like this. An invaluable lesson there for any of you who have never been in a car. In the very unlikely event of an emergency landing, your inflatable safety jacket is under your seat, and that is precisely where I recommend it stay, given that the largest body of water between here and Luton is an open-air swimming pool in Daventry. Finally, please keep your mobile phone switched off for the duration of the flight. Obviously, they have no effect whatsoever on our navigational equipment, or we wouldn't let you have them. But they drive me up the wall. Thank you, and enjoy your flight.
2: 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This week, Boston. Fit and approach. This is Golf Echo Romeo Tango India, climbing to 6,000 feet, left turn, direct Luton.

0: Fitton approach. This is Golf Echo Romeo Tango India. 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Left turn, direct Luton.
1: Okie dokie. Have fun.
0: Carl.
1: Roger, Golf Tango India.
0: Thank you.
1: You're welcome. Don't fly into anything I wouldn't fly into.
2: Post takeoff checks complete.
0: Thank you, Douglas. Could you balance the fuel, please? Douglas, the fuel.
2: Sorry, Captain. Can't help you.
0: Simon says, could you balance the fuel?
2: By all means. You know, you can give up any time you like. It's been 6 trips.
0: No, I can get you. Besides, I want another go. I know I could do better than last time.
2: What? Even better than... Shall we play Simon Says, Martin? Okay, I'll go first, Douglas. Tell me when you're ready, Martin. I'm ready, Douglas. Oh. I don't know, Martin. You've set the bar punishingly high.
3: Oh, gentlemen.
2: Oh, dear.
3: What?
0: It's always trouble when we're gentlemen. I prefer it when we're imbeciles.
2: Or dolts.
0: Dolts is good, yes.
3: No, this is good news. I have another job for you.
0: You've already got another job this week.
3: Indeed you have. So stand by for another job. The fine people at Algonquin Charter Air have, excellently, grounded a Gulfstream at Luton, which leaves them with a whole parcel of cross Americans who aren't in America, but would like to be. And guess who's making their dream come true? Our very own selves.
0: We can't do it.
3: We can do it, we will do it, and we are doing it. Does that answer your question?
0: It wasn't a question, Carolyn. It was a statement. The Istanbul trip is Thursday night.
3: I know. We get back Thursday morning.
0: But we have to have 12 hours rest between trips.
3: I know, because you are lazy, lazy pilots. So, we get to Boston Wednesday morning, 12 hours break. Fly home Wednesday evening, arrive Thursday morning, 12 hours break. Off to Istanbul, perfect.
0: But I've got my EasyJet interview on Wednesday afternoon.
2: Ah, well, EasyJet, easy go.
3: You can still do that. I don't care what you do in your 12 hours. You can sleep or try to sneak away from my company like a snivelling rat. It's all the same to me.
0: Douglas, help me out here.
2: Oh, nice try.
0: Damn!
3: Please tell me you're not still playing Simon Says.
2: I'm afraid I can't do that for 2 reasons.
4: Good evening, sir. Welcome on board today. Good evening, madam. Welcome also to you today on board. Good evening, sir. Welcome to being on board to you today. Sir, excuse me.
5: Yeah, what?
4: May I inform yourself that NGN does run a fully comprehensive non-smoking service, and as such a result of this, all cigarettes, cigars and cigarillos must be extinguished upon embarkation and retained in a state of extinguishment until termination of disembarkation. Thank you, sir, for your cooperation.
5: I'm not cooperating.
4: No, not yet, but I'm sure you're going to in a minute. And then, thank you.
5: Do you know how much I paid to be on this flight today?
4: I bet it was loads.
5: Yeah, good guess. It was loads. It was so much that it seems to me that I can pretty much smoke where I like, okay?
4: But it's very dangerous to smoke on an aeroplane.
5: No, it's not.
4: I don't know what to say now.
5: How old are you, Sonny?
4: 28 and a half.
5: Well, I was smoking on airplanes for 20 years before you were born. Why do you think the no-smoking signs go on and off?
4: Actually, ours don't, mostly. Although one of them flickers. And there's one we can't turn on at all because it makes the cabin smell of fish.
5: Well, that sure gives me confidence. So, we're all done here, right?
4: Yep.
5: And I can smoke.
3: Hello. Welcome on board. It's my pleasure to serve you today. Please do let me know, or a member of my team know, if we can help you at any time, such as, for instance, by extinguishing that cigarette for you.
5: Hey!
3: Oh, dear. Arthur, get this gentleman a fresh glass of wine, please. This one seems to be a bit cigarette-y. Thank you so very much, and please do enjoy the rest of your flight.
0: Douglas, could you give me the fuel check at the last waypoint? Simon says, give me the fuel check at the last waypoint.
2: Certainly. 10 minutes early and 700 kilos up on flight plan.
0: Nearly got you though, didn't I?
2: Nah. Ah, here we go again. Let's see what vital parts fallen off the old girl this time. Ah.
0: What is it?
2: Shall I tell you an interesting thing about this thin metal tube full of petrol we're flying hundreds of miles above the Atlantic Ocean?
0: What?
2: It's on fire.
0: Douglas?
2: Master caution fire, Captain.

0: smoke detector, passenger loo.
1: Ah. Carolyn, we've got a...
2: Yes, I know. Keep your goggles on. It's just choppy, Mr. Lehman, in 3B. Hang on.
3: It's taken.
2: Sir, please extinguish your cigarette. Take the paper cup off the smoke alarm. Make a mental note that that trick never works. And return to your seat.
3: Nope.
2: Martin, give Douglas your hat. Do it.
1: You didn't say Simon Says.
2: I am not playing your game. The man in the loo refuses to come out, so give Douglas your hat.
1: I'm sure to you those two sentences follow another naturally. But I don't quite see the...
2: I don't need you to see. I need you to give Douglas your hat.
1: I don't want to give him my hat.
0: If it helps, I don't want to take his hat.
2: Oh, for goodness. Why don't people just blindly obey anymore? He needs your hat because I want the captain to go down there and strike terror into his heart.
1: But I'm the captain.
2: I am only too painfully aware that you are the captain, Martin. But Douglas actually looks and sounds like a captain. You're not going to strike terror into anyone's heart unless you chat them up in a bar.
1: Right. Well, let's just see about that, shall we? Mr. Lehman.
3: Yep.
1: I notice you're no longer in the toilet cubicle, sir.
3: I bet the guys call you Captain Hawkeye.
1: Are you aware that 10 minutes ago I was on the point of aborting the flight?
3: Oh, I wouldn't do that if I were you. Looks wet down there.
1: Because, sir, I was under the impression that the aircraft was on fire.
3: No, it was just me smoking.
1: Yes, I know.
3: Right, so you weren't on the point of aborting anything, now were you?
1: Sir, as the commander of this vessel, I must demand...
3: Okay, that's about enough. What are you gonna do, commander? Have me arrested? No. And I'll tell you why not. Because your tin pot little one-airplane outfit needs me and my business about a zillion times more than I need you. You think you can scare me by marching down here in your Fisher-Price when I grow up I want to be a pilot costume? Give me a break! You're not the commander of anything. You're a little guy who can't get a game with the big boys and wears a uniform like a rear admiral's to make up for the fact that he's basically just a flying cabbie. Am I right?
1: No. No, you're not right. You're a very rude man. You can't speak to me like that. I'm the captain.
3: Okay, Captain. You run along now and, try not to cry into any important equipment.
1: I'm not crying. Your smoke got in my eyes.
0: How did it go?
1: Fine. Arthur?
0: Well, anything you say five times is obviously true.
1: Yes, Skipper. Right. Arthur, did you see me inform Mr. Lehman about our non-smoking policy?
4: I wasn't really looking. I mean... I certainly didn't notice if he made you cry. Or not. I mean, he probably didn't.
1: I was not crying. His smoke got in my eyes.
0: Smoke gets in your eyes.
1: Shut up, Douglas! Now, Arthur, we've already had one fire scare on this trip. We can't afford to take chances. And since we know that Mr. Lehman has been fully informed of the policy, and therefore certainly won't be smoking in the loo again...
4: Actually, I think he might.
1: No, Arthur, he won't.
4: The thing is, though, Skip, with all due respect, but what I've got that you haven't is that Mum sent me on a course on understanding people in Ipswich.
1: And if I ever want the people of Ipswich understood, you'll be the first person I call. Meanwhile...
4: Yeah, but it means I can now read people. You know, like a book.
0: Have you ever read a book, Arthur?
4: Yes, actually. White Fang. Twice. Anyway... Bringing my people reading skills to the table, I'm able to reveal to you now that Mr. Lehman didn't show any of the five indicators of true resolve to change his behaviour patterns. And therefore, in a nutshell, I reckon he might smoke in the loo again.
1: Listen carefully, Arthur. He definitely won't. And therefore, if the smoke alarm does go off again, it can only be a real fire. And so I'm authorising you, in that unlikely event, not to waste time knocking, just to override the door lock and immediately discharge the fire extinguisher into any flame you see.
4: Ah, any flame I see.
1: That's right. Even if it's just a little, tiny, glowy one.
4: Aye, aye, Skipper. Okay, he's up. He's on the move. Okay, he's in.
1: Okay, Arthur, stand by.
4: Okay.
1: Stand by.
5: Oh, no. Emergency. The plane is on fire. Arthur, for the love of God, save us all.
4: Yes, Skipper.
6: Hey, what's the... Oh, God. Oh, my chest.
4: Fire's out.
7: Good evening. This is Captain Creef speaking. I'm sorry to have to tell you, a passenger has been taken ill. So if there is anyone with medical training on board, could they please come to the flight deck door? Thank you.
0: Okay, we've moved him to the galley.
7: How's he looking?
0: Well, he's covered in foam and he's had a heart attack, otherwise great.
7: Right, I was just thinking, maybe we ought to turn the plane round.
0: Well, yes, of course we should. Haven't you done it yet?
7: Oh, right. Because, on the other hand, obviously, Carolyn's not going to like it much.
0: Martin, that's irrelevant. It's a serious medical emergency. You ditch into the nearest airfield, and we're, what, 20 minutes off Midway, so 40 minutes closer to home. There's no question we have to turn round. It's the decision I imagine you have come to, Captain.
7: Yes, it is. Exactly. Shanwick, this is Golf Echo Romeo Tango India. We have a serious passenger medical emergency and wish to return as soon as possible.
8: Roger, Golf Tango India, stand by, I'll coordinate.
7: Okay. Karen will understand, won't she? I mean, a life's at stake. I'm sure I saw a doctor on the load sheet. Here we are, 7A, Dr. Thomas Price. Where is he?
0: Lying low, I should think.
7: What? Why?
0: Too scared of being sued.
7: You're joking.
0: No. Especially going to America. If he tries to treat him and anything goes wrong, he's looking at a huge malpractice suit.
7: But surely no one will sue someone for trying to save their life.
0: Let's face it, if anyone would, Mr. Lehman would.
7: Go and have a quick look at him for me, would you? Simon says, go and have a quick look at him for me, would you?
0: Then Simon shall be obeyed.
8: Golf Tango India, very little traffic on your track this evening. Maintain 330, turn right to Reykjavik, and when in range, contact Iceland, 118.05.
7: Oh, Reykjavik, really? I was thinking we could just go back home.
8: Well, Reykjavik's much closer. I thought you said it was a medical emergency.
7: Okay, right, yeah, Roger. Ladies and gentlemen, Captain Creef here again. I'm sure you'll understand that as we have a passenger on board in need of urgent medical attention, we will have to make an unscheduled stop today in Reykjavik. I do apologize for the inconvenience. And once again, if there is a person with medical training on board, please do make yourself known to us. Thank you.
9: Reykjavik!
7: Carolyn, hello.
9: Reykjavik!
7: Carolyn, you sound like you're coughing up a hairball.
9: Why in the wide world are we going to Reykjavik?
7: Because, and I know on a busy flight you may have missed this, your son hosed a passenger down with a fire extinguisher and gave him a heart attack. So I thought it might be a touching gesture if we tried to get into a hospital.
9: And what's wrong with the hospitals in Boston?
7: Nothing's wrong with them. They're terribly good, but they're 1,500 miles away.
9: But do you have any idea what it'll cost to land in Iceland and find everyone accommodation and reroute tomorrow and miss Istanbul?
7: A man may be dying back there.
9: A horrible man.
7: Colin, just because a passenger is rude to you doesn't mean they deserve to die.
9: Okay. Martin, listen. We are almost halfway. Boston can't be more than, what, just 40 minutes further? And putting aside the thousands and thousands of pounds it will cost, look at it from his point of view. He lives in Boston. If we carry on, he goes to hospital in his hometown. His family and his friends are right there.
7: Friends?
9: He's rich, he'll have friends. If he goes to some hospital in Iceland, he'll be alone in a foreign land. His family will have to fly over to be with him. Maybe they'll be too late. All for the sake of 40 minutes.
7: Shanwick, this is Golf Tango India. We wish to cancel our emergency. We'd like to continue to Boston.
8: Oh. All better now, is he? That's nice. Roger, Golf Tango India. Route direct to 51 North, 30 West, and resume your previously cleared track.
9: Good command decision, Captain. See you later.
7: Sorry to disturb you again, ladies and gentlemen. Just to let you know that we will, after all, be continuing our journey to Boston. And I repeat, if there's a doctor on board and they retain even a hazy memory of their Hippocratic Oath, it would be really super to see them in the galley. Thank you.
0: What are you doing, Martin?
7: I'm trying to flush out Dr. Price.
0: No, why are you turning back to Boston?
7: Well, I was just thinking it over, and I realised it's actually almost
0: Caroline
7: as quick
0: got to you, didn't she?
7: What? No, she didn't get to me. She just happened to make a couple of bad
0: Martin,
7: points.
0: Martin, turn the plane round.
7: No, I've made a command decision.
0: It's the wrong decision. Boston's an extra 40 minutes away.
7: Yes, well, 40 minutes, that's not all
0: if
7: that.
0: If he dies 30 minutes out of Boston, just as he would be getting into the ambulance in Reykjavik, what are you going to tell his family?
7: Hello, Shanwick. It's Golf Tango India here again.
8: Oh, if it isn't the bouncing bomb. Where can we tempt you with this time? Tenerife's very nice this time of year.
7: Reykjavik will be fine, thank you.
8: Are you sure now? I mean, don't rush into anything, because I have literally nothing better to do with my time than ping you around the Atlantic Ocean all the livelong day.
7: Ladies and gentlemen, this is Captain Creef once again, just to let you know that I misspoke a little just now. We will, in fact, be diverting to Reykjavik Airport as planned. Oh, I know, trying to save someone's life is such a chore, isn't it? Speaking of which, if there is, in fact, and despite the deafening silence so far, a doctor on board, and if that doctor has quite finished his chicken casserole, blueberry cheesecake, and, ooh, coffee with milk, no sugar, then maybe such a hypothetical doctor might like to stop flicking through the duty-free catalogue and thoughtfully pulling on his sandy moustache and walk the hypothetical seven rows to join me with the patient here in the galley. But if there isn't a doctor on board, then never mind.
10: Hello?
7: Oh, hello. Mr. Price, is it?
10: Dr. Price?
7: Oh, a doctor. Good Lord, what a stroke of luck. The very thing we're looking for. Well, this is the patient.
10: Okay, let's have a look, okay? Uh-huh.
7: What do you think?
10: I think probably a bridge.
7: A bridge?
10: Yeah, a tunnel's obviously out of the question, but if you really need to get past him, you could use a couple of drinks trolleys and a stretcher to rig up a rudimentary cantilever bridge. That at least is my professional opinion as a PhD in civil engineering. Or has one of us made some sort of really embarrassing mistake?
7: I'm so sorry, I didn't...
10: Yeah, oh, and by the way, I don't know anything about medicine, but this guy doesn't need a doctor.
7: What?
10: Not anymore.
9: Turn the plane around.
7: You're not listening to me.
9: No, and far more importantly, you're not turning the plane around. Do it, now.
7: I can't turn the plane around.
9: Martin, if there is one thing you've proved on this trip over and over again, it's that you can turn the plane around. Or were we just caught in a slow-motion hurricane?
7: But Mr. Lehman...
9: is dead, God rest his grumpy soul. So he doesn't need an ambulance, he doesn't need a hospital. All he needs is to be taken home to Boston.
7: Douglas.
0: You could tell her we no longer have enough fuel left to get to Boston safely?
7: Yes, thank you, Carolyn.
0: But we
7: know...
0: we do.
7: Thank you so much.
0: Sorry, but she's right. We should go to Boston.
9: Uh-huh.
7: Fine, fine. We'll go to Boston, but only if...
9: Yes?
7: Douglas talks to Shanwick.
9: Douglas?
0: My pleasure. Hello, Shanwick. Greetings once again from the merry men of Yo-Yo Airways.
4: Well, goodbye then. I feel someone should, say a few words. Hamilton R. Lehman. Born 1943 in America, probably. Died 2008 in the sky. Definitely. Non-vegetarian option. I didn't know you for very long, Mr. Lehman, but I'll always remember you as a shouty man. You loved to shout. Shout and smoke, those were your twin passions. And so, in a way, I suppose you died doing what you loved. Shouting and smoking and covered in foam. I don't know if you like that. You probably didn't. Still, goodbye. Rest in peace. Thank you for flying MJN Air.
7: Do you think we'll make it in time?
0: Remember how I didn't know 3 minutes ago? No new information has come in since then.
7: Right.
0: You all right?
7: Yeah, it's just, you know, hasn't been a great trip, has it? I think possibly I made a few... Well, I didn't exactly... I've got this interview when we get back, if we get back in time, which I doubt, and I just wondered if, as a captain, there's things... I mean, I only ask because, of course, you were a captain for a while, and I just wondered if... I mean, this is a bit difficult, but could you give me some advice?
0: Well, the main thing is you've got to stop asking for advice.
7: Great, thanks.
0: That's okay. You can start as soon as I've given you mine. You're the captain, Martin. And one of the many excellent things about being captain, along with the irresistible sexual magnetism and first crack at the cheese tray, is that you're always right. So by all means, take opinions, but remember, you don't have to listen to Carolyn, you don't have to listen to ATC, you don't even, and savor this because I shall never say it again, you don't even have to listen to me. You're the boss. What you say goes.
7: Yes. Yes, you're right. Okay. Thank you. But, Douglas?
0: What?
7: Simon says, could you give me some advice?
0: Well done.
7: My turn.
0: All right. Tell me when you're ready. Simon says, tell me when you're ready.
7: I'm ready.
0: Come again?
7: I'm ready.
0: Oh!
4: Goodbye, thank you for flying MJNA. Goodbye, thank you for flying MJNA. Goodbye, thank you for flying MJNA. Goodbye, oh, that's it. All done, man.
0: And we're all finished at the pointy end with a cheeky little 12 minutes in hand before we go out of hours.
9: Great. Well, the paramedics are back there in the galley with Mr. L, so as soon as they're ready... Oh, speak of the devils. Well, the angels.
11: Are you Carolyn Napshappy?
9: Yes.
11: Did you call up an ambulance crew, ma'am?
9: Yes, I did.
11: And why did you do that?
9: Why? Well, because... Look at him.
11: We are looking at him, and we'd like to know what you expect us to do with him.
9: I have to tell you, I really don't mind. Once he's off my plane, as far as I'm concerned, you can let your imagination run wild.
11: Ma'am, he's dead. He's been dead some time. We are an emergency service. This guy, not so much an emergency.
9: Well, what am I supposed to do? Carry him to the hospital over my shoulder?
11: Ma'am, you need to contact the coroner's office. They'll send out a vehicle.
9: When?
11: I don't know. When they can. You just give them a call tomorrow morning. See when they can do.
9: Tomorrow morning?
11: Yeah. They'll be all closed up now.
9: So what are we supposed to do? Just leave him here until they're ready for him?
11: Absolutely not.
9: Good.
11: You're going to need to remain in attendance.
9: What? We can't.
7: Just one moment, if you please.
9: Martin, don't.
11: Sir?
7: Madam, I don't think you appreciate that I am the captain of this aircraft, not her.
11: Yeah. And?
7: And I just saw him move.
11: No, you didn't.
7: I absolutely did.
11: This man's been dead for some time, sir.
7: I don't think so. I am telling you, I just saw him move.
11: What movement did he make?
7: He did a little wave.
11: I don't think so.
7: Well, I do think so, and I am an airline captain, the commander of this vessel, and I am willing to swear anywhere that he absolutely did. He gave me a little wave, and then he pointed at you, and then he tapped his watch as if to say, why aren't I in the hospital already? And then he relapsed into his unconscious state. So it seems to me you can either refuse to take him, and I can while away the hours I spend waiting with him filing a complaint against you for negligence, which will tie us all up in endless red tape, until I eventually agree that maybe what I saw was just rigor mortis. Or you can take him with you now in your big empty ambulance to the hospital to which you are going anyway, and we can all hope and pray he doesn't die on the way.
11: Okay, Lucas, patient seen exhibiting vital signs. Get him on the gurney.
7: Thank you so much.
9: Where is he?
0: Well, if last night's anything to go by, he's telling the whole story to every third person he meets. It slows him down a tad.
4: While we're waiting, can I just have a quick look in duty free?
9: No, Arthur, you do not need any more Toblerones.
4: Mum, they've got the white ones.
0: Aha, there you all are. Good morning. Good morning, Martin. Still feeling pretty chipper, I see.
7: And why ever not? 12 hours restful rest, a beautiful blue sky to fly in, and a certain sense of a job rather well done.
9: Yes, Martin, we're all delighted by your newfound butchness. Now, can we please just get through customs and go home?
12: Is this your bag, sir?
7: Yes, yes. I'm sorry, Callan. Do I detect a note of tetchiness? Surely you haven't already forgotten how I single-handedly saved you from losing out on a trip worth tens of thousands of pounds.
12: I'm just going to take a look through it.
7: Yeah, fine.
2: Not yet, you haven't. We've still got to get back on time.
7: You needn't worry about that, Carolyn. Clear skies, no wind, no pesky passengers to peg out midway. Istanbul awaits us. As indeed do the good people of EasyJet. Await me, anyway.
12: What's this?
7: What?
12: What's this?
7: Well, since you ask, it's a nose hair clipper, okay?
12: It can't go in your hand luggage. You need to put it in the hole.
7: They're nasal clippers. What am I supposed to do with nasal clippers?
12: I'm sorry, sir. That's federal law.
7: You do realize we have an axe on the flight deck, don't you?
12: What?
13: Of course, Captain, there is a time and a place for the strong-arm tactic.
7: We have a fire axe, so you're stopping me from equipping myself with the deadly power of the nose hair strimmer on board a plane where I can, should the mood take me, brandish an axe.
12: I am not sure what you're telling me, sir.
13: He's not telling you anything. He doesn't want his silly old clippers anyway, repulsive object. Come on, Martin, before you say anything,
7: and besides
13: you might...
7: that, I'm the one flying the bloody thing. If I want to crash the plane, I don't even need an axe. I just need to push on the big metal column in front of me.
13: And there it is.
12: Sir, I am arresting you under Section 6 of the Anti-Terrorism Act of 2002.
13: What?
12: You were heard in the presence of witnesses to make a threat against the safety of the aircraft. Please, come with me. Sir!
2: You idiot, Martin. You colossal idiot.
4: But I've got to fly the plane in 40 minutes.
12: Oh, no, sir. I don't think so. Come with me. Please.
2: Come back.
13: So, Arthur, shall we take a look at those Toblerones?
7: That was Cabin Pressure by John Finnemore. It starred Stephanie Cole as Carolyn, Roger Allam as Douglas, Benedict Cumberbatch as Martin, John Finnemore as Arthur. It also featured Ewan McIntosh as Carl, Kerry Shale as Hamilton R. Lehman, and Matilda Ziegler as the paramedic. The producer was David Tyler, and the programme was a positive production for the BBC.
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4: Revolting People by Andy Hamilton and Jay Tarsis. With Jay Tarsis, Jan Ravens, James Fleet, Hugh Dennis, Penelope Knight, Tony Maudsley, Michael Fenton Stevens, and Andy Hamilton.
5: Right, my turn now. I'll move my rook to protect my king. There, your move.
6: And I'll move my... What's the horsey called?
5: Knight.
6: Here goes my knight, hoppity-hop, over your vicar.
5: Bishop.
6: Over this bush and one to the left there. Your move.
5: I can't. That's checkmate.
6: That's what, mate?
5: Checkmate. One word.
6: Oh, is that good?
5: You've won in five moves. Are you sure you never played this game before?
6: Oh, it's just the luck of a beginner, I suppose. Funny, really, because it was probably my inexperience that encouraged you to wager that florin. Hey, Samuel. Still, it's only money, as they say.
5: Yeah, and who's the they in that sentence? The National Society of Penniless Idiots? Of which I will soon be a prominent member?
6: Well, if I was you, I'd accept your wife's offer to buy this ailing shop.
5: Well, first, you're not me. And second, she ceased to be my wife the day she left me for a woman and became a lady lover. You know, somebody really ought to come up with a word for that.
6: Yeah, yeah.
5: And third, if I was stupid enough to take her offer, it would mean letting her get back into the lives of my family. There'd be conflict and emotions slopping about all over the place. And that's the kind of slop I can well do without.
6: You know why you're so gloomy all the time, don't you?
5: Yes, because God hates me and makes everything go wrong.
6: That. It's because of what humor you are.
5: Humor?
6: That's right. See, our character is made of our humor, which is decided according to which element we're composed of and which is our dominant organ.
5: Yeah, well, I think we all know which is your dominant organ. In fact, it's virtually your only organ.
6: You are obviously made of earth, which means you're full of gall emanating from your spleen, which makes you melancholic, you see?
5: I'm melancholic?
6: Yep, hence having a face as long as the Great Wall of China, yeah.
5: And what humour are you?
6: Sanguine. I'm lusty, good-natured, full of blood, and my ruling element is air.
5: Yeah, well, I think some of your ruling element just escaped.
6: Oh, yeah. Sorry about that. The old bowel's a bit capricious today, you know.
5: I've never credited this humour's nonsense. We might just as well believe our characters are decided by the date on which we're born.
6: Ah, nah. I mean, only an imbecile could ever believe something like that. Now, do you fancy another game of chess?
5: It's chess, McGurk.
6: Oh, right.
5: Stop your dissembling, you shameless trickster.
6: All right. Well, where's young Joshua? Perhaps he'd like a game.
5: Oh, he's outside getting the horse into the stable.
6: Oh, it sounds like he's having a bit of trouble.
5: Yeah, well, the horse doesn't like being carried.
7: Oh. Minutes. If you're not there on time, I'll feed it to the crows.
5: Mary, your tone is a little sharp.
7: Good.
6: I know why you're so fierce.
7: Do you, dog face?
6: Yes. It's because your element is fire. So your body has an excess of bile produced by your liver, all of which makes you choleric. That's the reason you're so tense.
7: Really?
6: That and the captain refusing to split you one.
7: Would you like to lose your remaining eye, Sergeant? Because I'd be happy to scoop it out with this ladle, you putrid piece of poxy English scum slime.
6: Got a lovely turn of phrase, isn't she, sir?
7: And for your information, I don't give a fig about that stiff-necked milksop Brimshaw. He and I are not suited. He wants to be a slave to stale convention, whereas I crave passion and excitement. He believes a couple should not experience union before marriage, whereas I believe we should seize ecstasy when we can.
5: Well, Brimshaw's only behaving with common decency, Mary. He's thinking of your reputation. Don't be so hard on him.
7: I'm not being hard. I just...
8: Hey, one and all.
7: Oh, shut your mealy mouth.
8: Oh, you and your typical cheeky banter.
5: So you have company, Captain.
8: Yes, allow me to present to you an old friend of mine, Captain Percy Dashmount. Percy and I were at Eton together. He's just arrived on a tour of duty, so I'm showing him around. Percy, this is Samuel Oliphant.
5: Hello, Captain.
9: I'm pleased to meet you. And who is this extraordinary vision of beauty?
7: My name is Mary.
9: Allow me to kiss your lily-white hand.
7: I must warn you, sir, that I am not susceptible to smooth words, so flattery does not make me go weak at the knees.
9: Really? And pray, what does make you go weak at the knees?
7: I've yet to find out, sir.
9: Is that so?
8: And over here, this is Sergeant McGurk, my right-hand man. Though, technically, he doesn't have a right hand, or a right anything.
6: I knew your father, sir. I fought ahead of him in many battles.
9: I think you mean you fought alongside him.
6: Oh, no, sir. He was a general.
9: Is he being insolent?
8: I'm never sure. Perhaps now the formalities are over, you should let go of Mary's hand.
10: I'm home, Father.
9: Oh, my goodness, he's a giant.
8: This is Joshua. Joshua, meet Percy Dashmount. He's a cavalry officer.
10: The cavalry? Well, that's as exciting can be. Charging at the enemy astride a galloping horse. I'd like to do that one day.
5: But you can't ride, son. At least not till somebody breeds a 12-ton horse.
7: What's it like, Captain? Charging into battle.
9: Oh, it's amazing. You feel so alive. Your heart leaps with exhilaration. Your brain pounds with excitement as you hurtle towards the enemy with the power of your steed gripped between your thighs.
8: Actually, I really think you can let go of Mary's hand now.
10: Are you allowed to carry your horse in the cavalry?
8: No, I don't think that's permitted, is it, Percy? Percy?
9: I wonder, Mary, if you'd care to accompany me riding on Saturday.
7: Oh, sadly, our horse is old and broken-backed.
10: Well, I didn't mean to do it.
9: Not to worry, madam. I'm sure I could provide you with a mount.
5: Captain Brimshaw, you could accompany them riding as well, couldn't you?
8: Afraid not. I've put Saturday aside to polish my buttons.
7: Oh, good idea. Your buttons have been looking very dull lately.
6: How is your father, the general, sir? Is he dead yet?
9: Oh, yes. He passed away some years back. But he lives on in the statues.
8: General Dashmount was perhaps our greatest ever military strategist.
6: Yeah, indeed. It was he who came up with the British Army's cunning tactic of marching its soldiers slowly towards the enemy in a nice straight line wearing bright red uniforms.
9: I trust you're not criticising Army policy, Sergeant.
6: Oh, of course not, sir. No, I just wonder whether, for a change, we couldn't sometimes fire at the enemy from behind the safety of trees.
8: That would be cheating, Sergeant. And most un-English. The honourable way to wage a war is to fight fair in straight lines and not to make too much fuss when you're shot.
6: Oh, yes, sir. Silly me. Sorry, sir.
9: Well, Mary, shall I call for you on Saturday? And we shall ride with the sun on our face and the wind in our hair.
8: I'm sure Mary really would like our hand back now. Percy, isn't that right, Mary?
7: There's no hurry.
11: Cora, dearest, your beloved has returned. Yes, another day's work is done, and my weary brow has need of soothing.
7: Really?
11: And how is my son and heir? Oh, God bless his golden dimples.
7: Yes, indeed. So, tell me, how was your work today, husband?
11: Oh, most arduous and taxing, Cora. The world of weights and measures is red in tooth and claw. A man has to live off his wits, like bold Hercules fighting the venomous many-headed Hydra.
7: Yes, now remind me, which trial was that? Was that the one where Hercules told his wife he was off to kill the Hydra, but actually just hid in a tree all day and then went home and lied like a snake?
11: I'm not sure I follow you, Cora.
7: I was in town with baby Ezekiel today, and it was lunchtime, so I thought we'd surprise you at your office. Only you weren't in your office. You haven't been in your office for weeks, not since you were fired.
11: Well, Cora, I had hoped
7: Why have you been perpetrating this sham? Why couldn't you just tell me?
11: Tell you what? That I've been cast aside, set adrift, that I'm a shadow of my former self, that Ezekiel Spriggs is but half a man.
7: Oh, Ezekiel, your manliness is not diminished by losing your employment.
11: Well, you've never had a very high opinion of my manliness to begin with, have you?
7: What does that mean?
11: Oh, you know very well. You do not desire me physically, Cora. So you fend me off with your excuses, prevarications, and superstitions. Last week you informed me that it's bad luck for couples to make love on any day of the week that has the letter D in it.
7: Oh, that's
11: Well, let's face facts. True. You'll be better off without me. We're not man and wife, not in the conjugal sense.
7: Well, no. That's because we transcend the physical side.
11: Do we?
7: Yes, of course. Our relationship is spiritual and ethereal, which makes it sublime and far more meaningful than a mere physical attraction.
11: Oh. Oh, good.
7: What reason did your employers give for dismissing you?
11: They gave 23 reasons, including what they called my excessive verbal pomposity. Huh, the very notion renders purple hyperbole redundant. And indeed, it was while I was elucidating on the difference between eloquence and verbose persiflage that I suddenly found myself face down in the mud. Cora, comfort me. I have need of solace.
7: Well, Ezekiel, Things will turn out just fine. You're a decent enough man with good posture and nice table manners. And fate will be kind to you in time, probably.
11: And perhaps to go with those tender words, an affectionate kiss.
7: Does this month have an R in it?
11: No.
7: Then it's not a kissing month, is it?
11: No, dearest. Not a kissing month.
9: There's really no need to escort me back to barracks, Walter.
8: Nonsense, Percy. Just being civil. How long do you think you'll be stationed here?
9: Oh, that depends on where the war comes.
8: Oh, things have been a lot calmer since Lord North became Prime Minister.
9: Yes, don't trust the fellow. Keeps making concessions to these upstart colonists. But as we both know, there's nothing like a massacre to stop impertinence. The big rumor back in London is that Benjamin Franklin has perfected a way of calling up lightning at will and then firing it at our soldiers. So, we have to land our blow first, what?
8: Percy, can we stop for a second? It's just, well, what are your intentions towards Mary Oliphant?
9: Intentions?
8: Yes.
9: Well, my intentions are the same as with any young lady. I shall take her riding, then I shall tell her I love her with every fibre of my being, and then I shall ruin her.
8: Ruin her?
9: Yes, probably against a tree.
8: You mean you intend to have your wicked way with her?
9: Well, several wicked ways. And then abandon her bereft and heartbroken. Then I shall brag about my conquest in the local tavern.
8: You'll brag about it?
9: No, but of course. It's all part of the ruining. Don't you know that? Call yourself an aristocrat.
8: But Mary is a young woman of good character and reputation.
9: Not after Saturday, she isn't. She's just one more notch on my silver cane.
8: Well, sir, you should be confounded. Mary will not succumb to your advances.
9: What? After a few hours galloping, when the blood is up, there'll be fire in that girl's loins. She has unfulfilled yearnings, if I'm not mistaken. Besides, any woman will submit if you nibble her in the right places.
8: Do you know what you are, sir? A scoundrel.
9: Yes, I know. Last month, I was voted Cat of the Year by Bounder's Gazette. I've ruined all the girls of quality in Dorset, and I've made a start on Wiltshire. Next stop, Hampshire.
8: But, God damn it, sir. Miss Oliphant happens to be spoken for.
9: Then that would make the ruining all the more enjoyable, what? Why are you turning crimson, Brimshaw?
7: If I want to go riding with him, I will, and you...
5: All I'm saying, Mary, is that you should be wary of a man like Dashmount. I'm not sure you know what you're doing.
7: I shall go riding with whomsoever I please.
5: Well, that's an impressive use of the word whomsoever. But I still don't think you know what you're doing. McGurk informs me that Dashmount's father was a notorious rake who was thrown out of the Hellfire Club for deflowering virgins after hours.
6: That's right, miss. In fact, the family coat of arms is a pair of breasts with trouser sword rampant.
5: Yeah, and that heraldry did not happen by accident.
7: Look, I am a grown woman. I'll make my own decisions.
5: You've only just met him. What is it you like about him? Is it just his fine physique, smoldering eyes, Adonis-like features, and... This list is a bad idea, isn't it? McGurk, you take over.
6: Yeah, the thing is, miss, what if he gets you up the duff?
5: No, on second thought, I'll carry on. The thing is, Mary, not putting aside the duff issue for a moment, although McGurk's right to draw attention to it...
7: I will not stay here to be bullied and badgered, Father. I'm away to spend the night with my sister.
5: Why are my daughters such hotheads?
6: Choleric humor, I told you. Too much fire in them. You should make them drink 12 quarts of water a day as a sort of dousing precaution.
5: Mary seems intent on hurling herself at someone inappropriate, and Cora did the same thing. Can you keep a secret, McGurk?
6: Well, I've kept mum about your wife being a secret lady shacker, haven't I?
5: Yeah, but that's cost me several gallons of my finest brandy.
6: What are you implying?
5: Not implying. I'm saying that you frequently stoop to blackmail.
6: Oh, blackmail's a very ugly word, sir.
5: Really?
6: Yes. And so's mangelwurzel. Yeah. All those syllables and the Z at the end. It's very ugly, Germanic, guttural. You were going to tell me?
5: Yes. There are rumors that Abraham Smith, the real father of Cora's child, has returned to the area.
6: Oh, right.
5: He's out in the forest secretly organizing rebel militia.
6: Yeah.
5: What if Cora finds out and feels herself drawn to him? And why am I telling you this?
6: Now, there's no point in worrying, sir. And you certainly shouldn't worry about the chances of both your daughters getting impregnated after flings with unsuitable, reckless men, you know.
5: Yeah, you're right. What are the odds against that?
6: About evens. Based on form and bloodline. Yeah.
5: Well, thank you for reassuring me, Sergeant.
6: Pleasure, yeah.
5: Brimshaw, are you all right?
10: I found him in the yard sitting with his head between his knees. Look how pale he is. I haven't seen anyone that white since the time you dared me to hold Ezekiel over that waterfall by his ankles.
6: Permission to pull you up a chair, sir?
12: Permission granted.
5: Well, what's wrong, Captain?
12: I've been protecting Mary's honor. Dashmount said that... Well, I won't go into details, but stern words were spoken. Fingers were jabbed, and before I knew it, I'd challenged him to a duel tomorrow morning.
10: A duel? Wow! Can you buy tickets? That sounds exciting!
12: I don't think it'll be that exciting. It might be a little one-sided. In the heat of my anger, I forgot the fact that Percy is considered the finest shot in the British Army.
6: Permission to pour you a shot of brandy, sir.
12: Thank you. Yeah, I am feeling a little dazed.
6: Permission to pour myself a brandy, sir.
12: Yes.
5: Surely you can just withdraw?
12: Sadly not. There were witnesses, fellow officers, who saw me slap Dashmount in the face with my glove.
5: Well, that's easily explained. You were removing your glove and it accidentally flipped into his face. That happens most of the time.
12: No, I'm afraid my honour as an officer and a gentleman compels me to go through with it.
6: Permission to say that's bollocks, sir.
12: I don't expect you to understand, McGurk, you being a vulgar peasant of low birth, but to people of my class, such things matter a great deal.
5: I'll never understand the obsession you British have with class. People are people.
12: That's dangerous talk, Samuel.
5: America will have no truck with class, you mark my words. We'll create a fairer democratic system of government for the people, by the people, where all men are born equal, and no individual possesses any property or wealth, because everything is owned and controlled by the state. And the state pays all the people a uniform wage, and there are no bosses or rich people, just one huge collective commune. That will be the American way.
6: Think so?
5: Oh, yes, I know my people.
12: Well, if you'll excuse me, gentlemen, I must go and write letters to my family and...
5: This duel is madness, Brimshaw. The last thing Mary would want is
12: Please,
5: for you to...
12: Please, Mary must know nothing of this. I don't want her getting distressed.
5: Yeah, that can wait till your funeral.
12: Oh, come. No need to be quite so defeatist. I mean, yes, Dashmount has killed his opponent in all 26 of his duels so far. Statistically, his lucky streak has got to come to an end sometime. Isn't that right, Sergeant?
6: No.
12: No?
6: No, sir. Death is staring you in the face, sticking out its tongue and going...
12: Well, I'm not scared.
10: Well, I am. I don't want him to do that tongue thing again.
6: Oh, this foolhardiness isn't you, Captain. You're acting in defiance of your humour.
12: And what, pray, is my humour?
6: Well, obviously, you're phlegmatic, aren't you? You're dull, sluggish, and largely made of water, which will come pouring out of you when you're riddled with bullets.
12: Well, clearly, I'm a little less dull than people imagined. Now, if you'll excuse me, I must go and put my affairs in order.
5: Oh, for duels should be outlawed. They're a senseless waste of life.
10: I know. I can't wait.
5: You're not watching it. I don't want you to witness such carnage.
10: But it'll be glamorous, romantic carnage. Oh, please, Father.
5: No. N-O spells no.
10: Oh, all right. There's no need to bedazzle me with spelling.
5: Go settle the horse for the night, son.
10: Oh, all right.
5: And I said settle, son. That doesn't include wrestling.
10: Well, how about tickling?
5: All right, just for 5 minutes. Past his bedtime.
10: Thank you, Father.
5: Oh, what's to be done about that fool Brimshaw? He signed his own death warrant.
6: Leave it with me.
5: I don't like it when you say that. It means you're about to do something criminal.
6: Trust me.
5: So does that.
6: I'll find a solution.
5: Please, McGurk, promise me it won't involve violence.
6: Sam, I swear on my mother's grave.
12: So, Captain Dashmount, are you ready to give me satisfaction?
13: Indeed I am, sir. And I just wanted to say, Walter, that even though I'm about to blow your head off, you mustn't feel it's anything personal.
12: That's most civil of you, Percy. But who knows? Perhaps I'll blow your head off.
13: No, but all kidding aside, there's really no need for you to lose your life for some little colonial tease.
12: I'm afraid I don't share your view of Miss Oliphant. Now, let the duel commence.
13: Ah, yes, a small problem. I don't know what's happened to my second, Captain Marchbanks. He's obviously been detained.
12: Yes, my second, Sergeant McGurk, has also failed to materialise.
13: To the man who was to act as umpire, Lieutenant Darcy. Who will do the counting?
10: I will!
12: Oh, Joshua, well, what are you doing skulking in the bushes?
10: I'm here for the carnage.
12: Does your father know you're here?
10: Yes.
12: You're lying.
10: Damn it! What gave me away?
13: Look, the boy can umpire. He can count as we step.
10: Wow! Thanks, mister! How high do I have to count?
13: To 20.
10: Oh. 20's more than 5, right?
13: Yes, it's 5 and then another 15.
10: 15? Hey, you can't fool me. 15's not a real number. It's just something they put in stories.

0: Dear Lord, I know I'm not one of your regular customers, but if you could possibly heed my prayer for Captain Brimshaw, who about now is facing his doom, please.
1: Father?
0: Cora, what brings you by so early?
1: Little Ezekiel II wouldn't sleep, so I decided to take him for a walk, and, well, I need some advice, Father.
0: Right, advice, yeah, what?
1: You seem a mite distracted.
0: Distracted, yeah, quite. Sorry, you lost me. Start again.
1: You've heard the rumor, I suppose.
0: Which rumor?
1: The rumor about Abraham Smith.
0: Oh, you mean the rumor that he went prospecting in Mongolia and got caught in an avalanche and died? Well, it's sad, but it kind of draws a line under everything, doesn't it?
1: No, he's out in the forest.
0: Oh, don't you start. You stay well clear of the man, for goodness sake. If you value what's left of your marriage.
1: Yes, but I still have womanly feelings towards Abraham.
0: Forget them. Your life is with Ezekiel now. And even though he's an overblown jackass, and that's on his good days, he's still your husband and he loves you. Whereas Abraham Smith is trouble to be avoided at all costs, even if he is the father of your baby. And no matter how long have you been standing at the window, Ezekiel?
2: Long enough.
1: Husband, let me explain.
2: Explain what? That I'm an object of ridicule for the whole world to laugh at?
0: Well, you know, the level of ridicule might not rise that perceptively. I mean, there was a certain percentage of laughter before
2: you. In my heart, I knew that baby was not mine. Every ginger freckle screamed the word cuckold. Well, I'll not stay for any further humiliation. Goodbye to you, Samuel, and your little Jezebel.
1: Where are you going, husband?
2: To find that treacherous jackal, Abraham Smith.
0: But you don't even know what he looks like.
2: I know he has red hair.
0: Oh, we got to remember to keep those windows closed.
3: And then I started to duel, and I started pacing out the steps, and then he drew.
0: Could you keep your voice down, son? You'll wake the baby.
3: Why are you minding little Ezekiel, father?
0: Because his mother's out looking for big Ezekiel.
3: Why?
0: Well, that's a long story, son, involving much human misery and a lot of it mine. So let's dwell instead on the happy outcome of the captain's duel.
4: Well, it wasn't a happy outcome for Dashmount. They're sending him back to England for medical treatment. I'm afraid my bullet made a bit of a mess of his buttocks.
0: Was he running away then?
4: No, facing me.
0: And how did you hit him in the buttocks?
4: Well, I wondered that, but Sergeant McGurk here says my bullet must have ricocheted back off a tree.
5: Yeah, well, I've seen it happen many times in battle, sir, yeah.
4: I didn't see what happened because I closed my eyes as I fired.
0: Were you there, Sergeant?
5: Oh, no, sir, I was too upset. I just couldn't face the prospect of all that unpleasantness.
4: So I was without a second, as was Dashmount. His second failed to appear, along with the umpire. Later, we found them both unconscious in a ditch.
5: Yeah, no doubt set upon by wicked, nasty ne'er-do-wells. That'd be my surmisal, sir.
3: But it meant that I got to umpire.
0: Yeah, I thought I told you couldn't watch the duel.
3: I didn't disobey you, Father. I was out hunting for unicorns, and I just happened to stumble across the place where the duel was happening.
0: You're lying.
3: Tarnation, it's my voice that gives me away, isn't it?
4: Look at my hands there. I'm still shaking.
3: So am I. It was so exciting. The whiff of gunpowder and the sounds of your bullet.
0: Sounds?
3: Yeah. His bullet sounded twice. Two loud cracks.
4: Yes, I noticed that.
5: Now, that would be the echo, because the spot is in something of a small valley.
4: Of course, yes, an echo.
3: A really fast echo.
0: What?
3: Well, the echo was so quick, it echoed before the captain had pulled the trigger. How does it do that? Can echoes anticipate?
5: Well, you see, sound has many mysterious properties which science has yet to fathom, including the phenomenon known as pre-explosionary reverberation. Yeah.
1: Walter, my darling, I heard what happened. Are you all right? You're not wounded, are you?
4: No, I'm fine, Mary. A bit shaken, that's all.
1: Oh, let me clutch you to my quivering bosom, you dear, sweet man. Oh. To think you risked your very life just for little old me. Oh, you shouldn't have done that, you bold, passionate, impulsive volcano.
4: Volcano?
1: Yes. Oh, yes. You look pale, dearest. I think you better come upstairs and lie down while I loosen your clothing.
0: I'll help you.
1: That won't be necessary.
4: I'm perfectly all right, Mary. I don't need ministering to.
1: Oh, yes, you do. You need a good ministering to. Now come upstairs.
0: Mary, the captain's fine. He doesn't need taking upstairs.
1: He's going upstairs!
6: Oh, look, she's got froth in her mouth.
0: I think you'd better comply with Mary's wishes, Captain, for all our safety.
4: Very well. I had to defend your honor, Mary. He planned to take advantage of you.
1: I would never have let him. You know that.
4: He said you had secret longings, and that if you nibbled a woman in certain places, then she succumbs to passion.
1: The man was a scoundrel. Did he mention which places?
0: Joshua, will you excuse us, please? I need a quiet word with McGurk here.
3: Oh, very well. I'll go into the woods and track some dragons. Aha!
0: What?
3: I was lying and you never spotted it.
0: McGurk, you promised me you'd use no violence.
5: Ah, well, I mean, that depends on your definition of violence.
0: A bullet in the buttocks constitutes violence.
5: Yeah, well, if you're going to use the sissy's definition, then...
0: What if Dashmount figures out you shot him?
5: He won't. I was hiding behind a tree. See, I said that tactic would work, didn't I, eh? Yeah. Besides, like all pretty boys, he's thick. It's just nature's way of playing fair, I suppose.
0: Well, then what about the poor second and that umpire, both of whom you obviously attacked and left in a ditch?
5: I know, that was violence. Other on, yes. But I needed them out of the way, so I'm afraid they had to say hello to Mr. Cudgel.
0: You know, there's something evil about you, McGurk.
5: I know, I scare myself sometimes.
0: You swore to me on your mother's grave.
5: Yeah, I know. Yeah.
0: Is your mother still alive?
5: Not sure. Of course, it'd help if I knew she was, but, still, at least Captain Brimshaw's still alive, eh?
0: Yeah, I suppose that's the important thing.
5: No.
0: Oh, it's all right, little fellow. You go back to sleep, that's it. Don't worry. Ezekiel knows he's not the father.
5: Ah, lovely little nipper, isn't he? Why do all babies look like Pip the Elder?
0: Have you fathered children?
5: I've never gone back to find out. Nipper's gone back to sleep.
0: I think he may have filled his napkin.
5: Oh, no, that's me. Sorry, got taken unawares there. Do you fancy another game of chess? You better lay out the pieces, though, because I don't know where they go.
0: Oh, stop the charade. Do I look one day old? Am I likely to play you a chess when I know it's just a ploy for you to fleece me for more silver florins?
5: Oh. Right, well, in that case, if you don't crave my company, I'll just go imbibe at the tavern with the local citizenry.
0: The local citizenry?
5: Yes. Let's hope an excess of ale doesn't cause me to tragically blurt out the sordid story of Cora and her illegitimate little sleeping ginger Sproggy here.
0: Do you want to be black or white?
5: I think I'll be black, thank you.
7: Revolting People featured Jay Tarsis as Samuel, Andy Hamilton as Sergeant McGurk, Jan Ravens as Mary, and James Fleet as Captain Brimshaw. Ezekiel was played by Hugh Dennis, Cora by Penelope Nice, Joshua by Tony Maudsley, and Dashmount by Michael Fenton Stevens. Revolting People was written by Jay Tarsis and Andy Hamilton, and produced by Paul Mayhew Archer.
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0: Your bill, sir.
1: Thank you.
2: Martin, I seem to have left my wallet at home.
1: Oh, my dear chap, this one's on Prentice McCabe. I'll put you down as client entertaining. Not that you've actually been very entertaining, of course.
2: No, I'm sorry about that.
1: In fact, I've had more fun being stuck in a lift with a manic depressive on his way to the dentist.
2: Yes, sorry.
1: Look, don't be embarrassed, but would 50 quid help?
2: Martin, I haven't come here to beg.
1: Oh, sorry. It was the way you sang, Buddy, Can You Spare a Dime, in the middle of Oxford Street, the did it.
2: Only, I admit, things aren't going too well at the moment.
1: Where did it all go wrong? You were always the one who was going to be a genius. The rest of us were going to do boring things like getting rich.
2: My last two novels have both flopped. I can't even find a publisher for my latest one.
1: I'm sure I saw one of your books in a shop once. Now, where was it? Oh, I remember. Dr. Bernardo's charity shop. Under a sign saying, as much as you can carry for a pound. I wonder if there's anything my partner and I could do to help.
3: A novelist?
1: But a very good one, Charles. 10 years ago, he was the coming English man of letters.
3: And he came on the Northern Line and terminated at Kennington.
1: Do you know what the Times Literary Supplement said about his first book? Listen. With ruthless surgical precision, he rips at the reader's consciousness. The relentless brilliance of his prose...

0: Ruthless surgical precision, he rips at the reader's consciousness. The relentless brilliance of his prose performs a Keith Moon drum solo on the open wound of our emotions.
1: What about his second novel?
0: He speaks to the pain of humankind like Janis Joplin. Every line wails like the guitar of Eric Clapton.
1: That reminds me of what they said about his third.
0: This writer is like the incompetent player of a malfunctioning trumpet. First he sucked and now he's blown it. Well, reviews aren't everything, Charles.
1: On the contrary, Martin. Have you seen the latest issue of Campaign? In the rarefied, specialized world of government media relations, one name stands out from the crowd, Prentice McCabe. Other agencies trail in their wake.
0: Well, we are doing quite well.
1: We are doing very well. The aura of success, Martin. Does your scribbling friend have the aura of success?
0: Well, no. More the slightly peculiar pong of a man who's confused wasp killer with body spray.
1: Quite so.
2: The Minister of State for Trade and Industry is on the line for you.
1: Thank you, Sandit. Clive, dear boy. No, all sorted. Nothing to worry about. Well, we all get our picture on the front of the Sun from time to time. I've already issued the press release. The line is, yes, it was me, but at least I was wearing British boxer shorts. It might have been a scandal. Now its bonking minister boosts British textile industry. They'll eat it. All part of the Prentice McCabe service, my dear, dear Clive. You see, Martin? Rising politician, rising with the Sun, and it's all in a day's work for the Prentice McCabe organization.
3: Think of it as an exercise in image relaunch, Charles. Think of it as a challenge.
1: Keeping Prentice McCabe at the top is challenge enough, Martin.
3: Would you do it for a bet?
1: You know my attitude to betting. You want to bet, you be the punter, I'll be the bookmaker. It's a philosophy that served me rather well.
0: I'll bet you the whole of my bonus that you cannot relaunch a literary career of Ralph Parsons to the top of the bestsellers, of course.
1: Top of the bestsellers?
0: My bonus says it can't be done.
1: To put some scrofulous saddo on the front of Hello. Oh, Martin, what a wheeze.
4: He received an advance of $500,000. Now his book is sure to top the bestsellers. Ooligan by Rick Dennis has been variously described as the Bible of Yobbo culture and the most important novel written in English in the last 20 years. Rick Dennis, you've been called the Tracy Emin of the English novel. How do you respond to that?
5: I think, if I may, I'd like to ignore that question, because it's too stupid to merit the dignity of an answer.
4: Certainly, and can I say how sorry I am for having asked it?
5: Yes.
4: Your book tells of an ordinary, outwardly respectable man who suddenly discovers the joy of football hooliganism at the age of 46. On one level, the book is extremely, even nauseatingly violent.
5: Only epiphenomenally.
4: Epiphenomenally is a word chosen with perfection, if I may say so. Now, the book contains a cornucopia of the vilest expletives. Indeed, chapters 5 and 6 are written entirely in expletives, and the book is shot through with deviant and bestial sex. The novel could it not be read in that way?
5: Only by a lobotomized cretin.
4: Of course. How do you feel it should be read exactly? Would it be fair to say that what appears to be a hymn to Yobbo culture is in fact a vicious satire on society's failure to give proper respect to the intellectual? Do you feel like answering that question at all? I don't want to cut into your spare time.
5: Look, what I'm saying is, in the core of our phenomenality, the specifically English, and that is important.
4: Of course.
5: The specifically English core of our phenomenality, our anti-intellectuality, is a reality.
1: Martin, it may be a sad reflection on my limited vocabulary, but at the moment my head is full of the word pillock.
0: Yes. Mine was opting for posy posturing prat.
1: Well, shall we settle on posy posturing pillocky prat? It wouldn't distress you, would it, if in the course of winning our little wager, I were to take that pompous, portentous
0: pillocky prat
1: and screw his testicles to a cake stand?
0: It might attract bonus points, actually, Charles.
1: After all, if our boy is to be the number one bestseller, then that obnoxious specimen isn't. Do you ever see anyone more deserving of a bucket of vintage Prentice McCabe filth?
6: And we do rather specialise in filth.
1: We major in muck. Oh, I'm going to enjoy this. My

0: Paws and whiskers, I am going to enjoy this.
1: This is Mr. Parsons.
0: Oh, God.
2: It's very good of you to see me.
0: Yes. Yes, it really is. Do, put a dust cover on that chair and sit on it. Oh, no. Mr. Parsons, the good news is that I've dipped a tentative toe in the outline of your new novel, and it has real, genuine promise.
2: You think so?
0: Oh, yes. It has the makings of a comic masterpiece.
2: Comic?
0: Now, where have I put it?
3: It's here, Charles.
0: Ah, yes. Sad Sausage, a novel by Ralph Parsons.
3: An arresting title.
0: A criminal offence of a title. Sad Sausage tells the story of a once prosperous and happy man and his descent into poverty, misery, and a bedsit in Acton.
3: I love the bedsit in Acton.
0: He is reduced to pawning his landlord's furniture in order to buy the rope with which to hang himself.
3: The suicide scene.
0: Oh, oh God, the suicide scene. It's hysterical.
2: It's autobiographical.
0: Martin, a word. Martin, are you seriously expecting me to turn that into a multimedia megastar?
3: You accepted the bet.
0: But that was before I saw the full extent of the damage.
1: Mr. Prentice.
0: Not now, Sandy.
1: Sorry, but does he get the good coffee?
0: Of course he doesn't get the good coffee. Give him half a spoon of Nescafe and the oldest milk in the fridge.
3: If you're not up to it...
0: Well, of course I'm up to it. Right, all right, right, yes, never knowingly outwheeze. Well, now, Parsons.
2: Call me Ralph.
0: No, Parsons. Quintus McCabe is going at considerable expense to relaunch your literary career, to put you back on the map.
2: If you think it can be done.
0: I'm going to start by issuing a press release fiercely denying rumours of your steamy affair with pouting Swedish tennis star Anna Gustafsson.
2: But I've never heard of Anna Gustafsson.
0: That's why I'm denying the rumours. Now, tell me. What do you think of Rick Dennis?
2: Oh, the man's a charlatan.
3: Exactly.
2: An overpraised, overpaid fraud.
0: Good, good. You know, when I hear you say that, it makes me realize the sun can shine in the most improbable places. I'm glad you feel like that, because I want you to hit him.
2: Hit him?
3: Hit him,
4: The salad of strawberry and feta cheese, please, and the chicken.
5: Certainly, sir.
0: Smoked salmon and the confit of duck, I think.
5: And for you, sir?
2: I'll have...
0: An omelette.
5: Oh.
0: And a bottle of Saint Emilion.
5: Of course.
0: And a glass of Vimto for that.
2: Thank you, gentlemen.
0: Parsons, at this precise moment, Rick Dennis is being given lunch at the Ivy to discuss film rights. Does that hurt? Does it burn you up?
2: Oh, well, to tell you the truth, I'm not that concerned about being a megastar. You know, the point of being a novelist is to be true to yourself.
0: And in your case, that would be a very bad career option. You're with Prentice McCabe now. You're playing at the big table.
3: With a small omelette. Charles, what is this idea about hitting Rick Dennis?
0: Martin, what does any ailing literary career need to revive it? A feud. A full-blown literary feud. A blazing, deeply personal row all over the broadsheets, the tabloids, the chat shows, the book programs. Massive publicity. All of it free. Gore Vidal and Norman Mailer. Julie Burchill and more or less everybody.
3: I follow the reason, Charles, but actual physical violence?
2: I abhor violence.
0: Nonsense. I can think of no better way of starting a feud than going to a literary evening at Foyle's, walking up to the celebrity guest, and bopping him on the schnoz for no apparent reason. Field factor high.
3: Now, I suppose so. It does seem to me to have inbuilt disaster potential.
0: Now, Parsons, I want you angry. Very angry. You're so angry you're going to send back the Vimto and say that it's corked. Gail, always a pleasure.
6: In your case, it was always such a brief pleasure, I seem to remember.
0: Yesterday, when we were young.
6: Here is an autograph hunter.
0: By no means. May I introduce you to Ralph Parsons?
2: Pleased to meet you.
6: Delighted. Charles, if you'll excuse me.
0: Of course. You here, presumably, as London's leading professional party-goer.
6: I'm here because I handle the personal PR for Rick Dennis.
0: Do you? Do you really? How very appetizing. Dog's bollocks followed by tart. Ralph, now! Now! Okay!
4: I did say disaster potential, Charles.
0: It was as sweet a straight left as you'll see outside the professional ring.
4: They didn't actually land on target, though, did it? It wasn't actually part of the master plan to put the Secretary of State for Culture, Media and Sport in hospital.
0: Well, it was an easy mistake to make. After all, poor old Parsons, for 18 years he aimed at a mass market and missed. He never had much hope with a once-in-a-lifetime wallop in a semi-darkened room, did he?
4: I'm very upset about this, Charles.
0: Upset? Have you seen the papers?
4: Author strikes blow for the arts. Ralph Wild Boar Parsons said last night, I took one look at that Philistine asterisk, and the red mist descended, so I gave him a smack. Ralph Parsons said that.
0: Well, not as such. No, I said it for him. He was outside being sick. He can't stand the sight of blood.
4: And he's on every front page.
0: All publicity, all free. Oh, how Gail Shand must be hating this. Sandy, come in, would you?
4: Good grief. What the blazes is that?
1: It's my sad sausage sweatshirt. Mr. Prentice said I had to wear it.
0: And very fetching it is, too. Sandy, get on to London Underground Advertising Department, would you? I want a poster on every tube station. There. What do you think of that?
4: The sausage is coming, ?
0: Just to whet the public appetite a little.
4: Is that such a good idea? I mean, they might end up reading the book.
0: Martin, the book is not my concern. If I am to win our bet, I must market a product. The product is the author. The book is an unfortunate byproduct, like flatulence.
4: It still does need to find a publisher, though, doesn't it?
0: After this, publishers will be on their knees begging.
7: I'd like to help you, Charles.
0: Good. So I can expect a publishing contract in the morning.
7: No. You see, I have read Sad Sausage.
0: Have you?
7: And to be honest, that's a piece of morbid, alcoholic, self-indulgent, depressing, miserable dross.
0: Only epiphenomenally.
7: Sorry, Charles. I'm afraid the book is not for us. I'll be surprised if any reputable publishing house says anything else.
0: Who turned down Harry Potter?
7: Charles. You promised never to tell anybody about that.
0: Who turned down Harry Potter?
7: In this business, everybody makes mistakes.
0: And tries to keep quiet about them? I don't blame you for not wanting the senior partner to find out about it.
7: Charles, this is the crudest blackmail.
0: Think of it this way. Some things in life are good, some are bad. But some are so bad, they become beautiful. Sad Sausage is a perfection of atrocity. It is one of those rare, precious moments when complete integrity of purpose meets a total absence of talent.
7: But, Charles, the book stinks.
0: Stinks, I grant you, but even a stink can be somehow lovable. Think of the worst country and western song you ever heard. You, my son, are young and strong. Your teeth are all your own. But mine in pain went down a drain, way out in San Antone. That's not good.
7: No, it isn't.
0: But somehow, I love it.
7: And you really think Sad Sausage is a comic masterpiece?
0: I do.
7: Well, I must admit, I do like the suicide scene.
0: Yes, the suicide scene. You see, Martin, promoting a writer as the next big thing is essentially the same as any other marketing exercise. It's a question of surfing the zeitgeist.
4: Tricky things, zeitgeist.
0: Well, look, let's do this logically. This is the age of what? The age of...
4: New Labour.
0: No, that's old hat.
4: The internet.
0: Been done. Football? No, not another football novel. Oh, spare it.
4: This is the age of yob culture. Damn it, Charles, the new Rick Dennis novel is called Hooligan. That's your zeitgeist when everybody has to sound like Mark Lamar or Jonathan Ross. The gangster movie, the hero worship of a creep like Vinnie Jones.
0: Yes, yes, you may be onto something.
4: Well, of course I'm onto something, Charles. Charles, it's your round.
0: Now, repeat after me. Mark Lamar.
2: Mark Lamar.
0: Jonathan Ross.
2: Jonathan Ross.
0: No, look, you've got to stop those glottals. Those glottals have just got to be stopped.
2: Oh, Mr. Prentice, I don't think I was meant to be an icon of yob culture.
0: Nonsense, man. All it takes is a bit of practice. Now, repeat after me, my personal favourite. Listen, you're on a hip happening show. You're being asked to name your favourite pop classics.
2: I don't like pop music.
0: Yes, you do. You love it. Now, repeat after me. I lost my virginity, right?
2: I lost my virginity.
0: To the melodious strains.
2: To the melodious strains.
0: No. The melodious strains of Hazel O'Connor.
2: Hazel O'Connor.
0: Hazel O'Connor. Will you just politely say goodnight?
2: Will you just politely say goodnight?
8: Oh, drop the teas, man. Let go of them. Will you just politely say goodnight?
9: How's it going, Charles?
0: Oh, frankly, I'd have an easier job converting Hannibal Lecter to a diet of strawberries and feta cheese.
4: I wonder if a 3-month profit bonus will pay for a world cruise.
8: I'm not beaten yet, Martin. Will you just politely say goodnight?
2: Will you just politely say goodnight?
8: Ah, that does it. The marbles. Open wide.
4: Look! Why Hazel O'Connor, Charles?
0: Well, he lost his virginity to its melodious strains.
4: Did he really?
0: Well, no, he didn't really.
10: Hazel O'Connor.
4: I lost mine to Matt Munro singing the Italian Job.
0: Ah, that was a high point in post-war eroticism, wasn't it?
4: Minnie's Gulliver, an ex-London bus driver warbling El Bel Soleil.
11: Come on, hurry up, hurry, come on, Sham 69.
0: I beg your pardon?
11: Come over here if you think you're hard enough.
0: I think he's got it. Again?
11: Hazel O'Connor, will you just politely say goodnight?
8: By George, he's got it! By George, he's got it!
1: And remember, you've got the Rick Dennis photo shoot at 4.
6: I'm sure this won't take long. Charles, always a pleasure.
0: Gail, a brief moment of your time.
6: Yes, it usually was.
0: A proposition, Gail. Our lad against your lad.
6: What?
0: Ralph Parsons, the coming man of English letters in a no-holds-barred television debate against Rick, Mr. Remainder Shop Dennis.
6: Charles, my lad, as you call him, is Mr. Literary Novel. He is the literary novel. He is the most widely read writer in England.
0: Darling, nobody actually reads literary novels. That's why they sell so well.
6: Charles, what you're asking is like Pete Sampras playing some irrelevant exhibition against St. John Marchbanks, Moonballs, the Plucky British Loser. What's in it for us? Ralph, who?
1: Gail, sorry. Have you seen tonight's Standard? There's a full-page ad.
6: The sausage has landed.
1: Only it's bigger than the ad for Rick's book. I thought you'd want to know.
6: Sad sausage, the literary event of the year.
8: Shall we say 12 3-minute rounds?
6: No, Charles. On this one, you are going to lose.
0: Of course I've succeeded, Martin. You're looking at the man who masterminded the campaign Guys Who Wear Bow Ties Get More Sex. After a lie like that, this is child's play.
4: Yeah, but that campaign didn't actually work, did it, Charles?
0: Well, it was a very big lie. Not even Liz Hurley doing something very unusual to a bow tie was going to save that one. This, by contrast, you've seen this morning's press. There has been nothing like it since Oasis and Blur. Never has the bestseller list been so eagerly awaited. The book world has been hit by the phenomenon that is Ralph Parsons.
4: How did you do it?
0: I told the Times it was a philosophical masterpiece, and I told the Sun it was a steamy sex romp.
4: A steamy sex romp, but it's a suicidal monologue.
0: Yes, but I think it can be read as a steamy sex romp. Time for our boy's big moment.
4: Rick Dennis wouldn't go head-to-head with him.
0: Scared of his straight left, I rather think.
12: Good evening and welcome to Brought to Book. Ralph Parsons spent his childhood bunking off school in East London to hang round the boxing halls of Bethnal Green.
4: Ralph Parsons was brought up in Godalming.
0: He may have been, the product was not.
12: He first sprang to public attention with a novel written when he was only 13 about a Chinese immigrant in the East End, Ying Tong Bromley by Bow. As he scribbled, drug gangs conducted running battles on the streets below.
4: In Godalming?
12: Lured by the evil around him, Ralph threatened to drown his talent in a cocktail of sex, drink and violence. During his 3 years in Wormwood Scrubs, he became London and South East Prison's weightlifting champion.
4: Ralph Parsons?
12: Now he's back, and how he's back. Ladies and gentlemen, Ralph Parsons.
4: What the hell do you call that hairstyle?
0: Oh, that's the Roy Keane surprise, in the interest of verisimilitude.
12: Ralph Parsons, on one level, sad sausage is a metaphor for the penis in a feminized society.
4: You calling me a poof?
12: No, certainly not. The book is an extremely masculine cry of rage with scarcely suppressed undertones of violence. In a much publicised incident, you recently assaulted a cabinet minister. Why was that exactly?
11: Because he was a mincing middle-class tosser.
7: Ralph, would you now read to us the suicide scene from Sad Sausage? Ralph Parsons, ladies and gentlemen.
11: So this was despair. Despair was like a big black wig that falls forwards over your eyes, and you bump into the lamppost of life and step in a dog's mess of despondency. He carried his landlord's coffee table down the street and pawned it to buy some rope. Back in the bedsits, he called home amidst the grime in which the story of his life was written like the graffiti at East Acton Tube Station, he found the hook. It was the hook on which to hang his death.
7: That's really very, very funny.
11: Right, I've had enough of this. Have that!
13: Well, that'll put 100,000 on the book sale.
3: Assault is a criminal offence, actually, Charles.
13: Well, it'll give him a chance to practice his weightlifting, won't it? To put Ralph Parsons at the top of the bestsellers, you said. Make the check out to my personal account, would you?
3: Oh, all right, you've won, but it's all a lie, Charles.
13: The royalty statements won't be.
3: Goodbye, world cruise.
1: I'm afraid they're not here, Mr. Parsons. They're out seeing a new client. Are you all right?
2: Not really. I can't step outside the door without being mobbed by photographers. Journalists keep asking me if I'm going to get drunk and hit somebody, and I'm being stalked by a Swedish tennis player.
1: I'm sorry. I'm not sure when they'll be back.
2: Can't seem to get through to them on the phone.
1: No, well, they're a bit like that. Finish one thing and on to the next thing. Now that Mr. Prentice has won his bet.
2: Sorry? What bet?
1: They never told you, did they? I'm afraid you've been used as a bit of a pawn. The thing is, I really like working for Prentice McCabe, but you wouldn't exactly call them nice people. Mr. Parsons, are you feeling well?
2: The Pawn in the Cocktail. What a great name for a book.
1: Oh, yeah.
14: A bottle of the 78.
13: Thank you, Maurice.
14: Maurice, monsieur.
13: Maurice. He made them high and lowly and ordered their estate, the rich man at his castle, the poor man at his gate.
14: Oui, monsieur.
13: Get back to the gate, Maurice. Do you know, after a lifetime of not inconspicuous success...
3: Pour the drinks, Charles.
13: I'm rather inclined to regard Ralph Wild Boar Parsons as one of my finer creations.
3: Oh, thank heaven for that. Charles, you're not going to rub it in, are you?
13: Don't be vulgar, Martin. I'm merely enjoying a moment of high professional satisfaction.
3: Are you? Oh, dear, and I've completely forgotten my thermos flask sleeping bag and 12 volumes of Proust.
13: It has been an object lesson in image management.
14: The telephone for you, Monsieur Prentice. Sir Richard Branson.
13: How they beat a path to our door, Martin. Can Prentice McCabe fit him in? That's the question.
3: So you've spilled the beans then, Sandy?
1: I'm very sorry, Mr. McCabe. Look, it's fact.
3: No, of course not, Sandy. Ralph, what can I say? I behaved very badly.
2: Well, it's all right. I'm sure you were trying to help a friend in trouble, weren't you?
3: Well, look, on the bright side, you have made a great deal of money out of it.
2: Yes, but all I ever wanted was to live by and for my art. I hate all this fame, notoriety, people yelling, "Nice one, Wild Boar," in the street.
3: And it would be delicious to teach Charles a lesson, but how do we do it? Trouble with fame, Ralph. We can't control it. Anything we do now just adds to the Ralph Parsons legend.
1: Well... am I allowed to make a suggestion?
3: Sandy, we welcome suggestions from all levels of the organisation, and let's face it, you are all the levels of the organisation.
1: Remember when my dad was in Strange Ways? He shared a cell with this bloke who was coming up for parole, and he needed to tell the parole board, well, I think it's what you'd call wheeze.
13: Martin, I do not like clients calling news conferences unless they are arranged and orchestrated by me.
3: Oh, I'm sure we can trust Ralph.
15: Ladies and gentlemen, Ralph Parsons wishes to make a brief statement.
16: Thank you all for coming. I would like to thank all of you who have bought my book, and especially the people who have written to me and emailed me. I thought it was only fair, because you've all been so kind, that I should explain my decision. Ladies and gentlemen, I've decided to become a monk.
13: A monk? A sodding monk?
16: I can no longer live the lie that is Wild Boar Parsons. You see, I despise the yob culture. I want to be gentle, kind. I want to atone for my sins.
13: Atone for your sins, you bastard!
16: I will be giving all the royalties from Sad Sausage to the Brotherhood of the Simple Wanderers, with whom I propose to live in quiet obscurity. Thank you.
7: A monk! That's brilliant!
17: Your call to Rick Dennis.
18: Rick, listen.
17: We've got to do something to top this. You've become a Roman Catholic priest. Well, all right, no, not a Roman Catholic priest, too kinky. Yes, you've discovered Islam. No, no, you're right, too sober. Yeah, wait, you're a missionary in Africa. No, darling, you don't have to go to Africa. This is 2001. You can go to Africa virtually. darling, think of the press. I mean, think of the book sales.
4: Charles, painful as it is to mention this, I rather think that our bet is invalid. After all, now he's become a monk, Ralph is going to be living in even greater poverty than when you started. And it is as a direct result of your actions.
8: Yes, all right, you can have your check back. From now on, this agency sticks to unscrupulous businessmen and twisted lying politicians. If an impecunious novelist wanders through the door, we are closed. Not available. Gone fishing.
4: There's a message from our contact at Downing Street, actually, Charles. Now, where is it? Would Prentice McKay be interested in a campaign to persuade old people that Tony Blair feels their pain?
8: Ah, that's right, kid. Let's wheeze along with old people.
4: And I don't think we'll be needing this. The Pawn in the Cocktail, sample chapter of a novel by Ralph Parsons.
8: Give that to me. Martin, you didn't have any inkling of today's news conference, did you? Ralph's monastic bombshell?
4: Let me put it this way, Charles. We can only take so much honesty in any one day, Apprentice McCabe.
18: 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The music was by Matthew Scott. The producer was Paul Schlesinger.
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6: Kosher Cookery Class, presented by Gilda Bernstein. We must apologise due to a slight technical problem. We're joining Kosher Cookery 20 minutes later than advertised.

0: There you are. Have you got any idea of the time? You know the program starts 7 o'clock regular. You know this. I got a lot of letters asking me to do a pot roast. I was going to show you. Now what? You want to see cinders? I can show you cinders. Because that's all that's left of the pot roast. Cinders. And you know why? Because that's what happens to a pot roast when you're 20 minutes late. And don't ask me about the bagels. Just don't ask me about the bagels. You want to know what happened to the bagels? The bagels is ruined. Ruined! This is how you treat me. Your poor Gilda. You ever hear of an archaeologist discovers bagels? Digs up some bagels? No? You know why? Bagels don't last forever. You want to stay out, have fun, eat trash, go with sixes? Go ahead, do it. If it kills me, what do you care?
1: Cliche.

0: coming up soon. A cliché exclusive. Jim Bland, inveterate alcoholic, tells his story. His broken marriage. His repeated attempts to find a cure. The uncontrollable rages. The depressions. The suicide attempts. Now, at last, Jim Bland, inveterate alcoholic, tells his story.
1: I don't know what it is about the whole thing, but you listen to me. You listen to me now, and I tell the thing that I'm talking about.
0: Jim Bland, his tragic story. Formerly a top journalist with a leading newspaper, but now a top journalist with another leading newspaper. Promoted because of his prodigious talent for drinking enormous quantities of alcohol. This week only in Cliché.
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3: I am standing by the banks of Loch Ness, the reputed home of the Loch Ness Monster. Does this creature in fact exist, or is she merely a device contrived and sustained by the Scottish Tourist Board? Today, I am about to administer the ultimate test. I have with me a piece of apparatus, the hydroscope, which, when placed into the water, will project my voice throughout the entire length and depth of the Great Loch. Nessie, can you hear me, girl? I, Hamish Angus Fraser MacDonald, am prepared to pay you, the Loch Ness Monster, for tangible evidence of your existence. I have the money with me here, in this briefcase. I am prepared to pay you £1. One crisp Scottish pound note is yours for the taking if you care to surface and collect it new. Can you hear me, Nessie? One whole Scottish pound. Well, ladies and gentlemen, if Nessie were a true Scot, surely she would have collected that pound in a flash. At last, conclusive proof that the Loch Ness Monster doesn't...
4: Mickey, two!
3: What?
4: I'm asking for £2.
3: Is that you, Nessie?
4: I'm saying nothing till I get my money.
3: Is that someone missing a boot?
4: My lips are sealed till I get the cash.
3: Ach, you money-grubbing, black, slithery wee beastie. £1's the offer, take it or leave it.
4: £2, that's my last word.
3: Ach, you miserly, stingy, tight-fisted, pinching, grasping, illiberal, empty-handed, giftless, mercenary wee beastie. £1 10p, and that's my final word.
4: £1.50, I'll come the lower.
3: At last, ladies and gentlemen, conclusive proof that the Loch Ness Monster does not exist.
4: £1.45p, then.
3: Does not exist. The controversy can cease. The legend dies. The Loch Ness Monster does not exist. This is Hamish Fraser, Angus MacDonald, reporting from Loch Ness. And it's back to the studio.
4: Make it £1.30.
3: You wee beastie, I'm telling you nothing. Don't look at me with those great, yellow, baleful eyes of yours. You don't exist as far as I'm concerned, and you get no more money out of me.
5: I'm what you might call a 20th century guy. I'm bright, young, successful, and when I get a problem, I want an instant solution. But up until a few weeks ago, my life seemed to be missing something. I couldn't understand it. I had a great car,
6: an amazing stereo system, and a really excellent place to live. My girlfriend was a model, and we looked good together. But somehow there seemed to be no substance to my life. So I got myself a faster car with white wall tires, got a Dolby system and a platinum needle for my stereo unit. I even got myself a better girlfriend. Still, my life seemed hollow. But then I discovered spray-on spiritual fulfillment. Just one little psst in the morning keeps you spiritually fulfilled the whole day through. Not only that, it smells good, too. So if you're a 20th century guy and you can't afford the time to put meaning in your life, you need spray-on spiritual fulfillment. Now in handy roll-on packs, too.
4: In this sweet piping time of peace, have no delight to pass away. The time, unless to see my shadow
7: see
4: in the sun,
7: and
4: just turned on my
7: useless
4: nose, deformity.
7: It's absolutely useless.
4: Therefore, since I cannot,
7: look, just get
4: prove another
7: yeah,
4: to entertain.
7: Get him out. Get him out.
8: Thank you. Thanks.
4: Dennis. I was a bit nervous. It wasn't very good.
8: No, that was lovely, Dennis. We'll be in touch.
4: Okay. Right, fine. Thank you.
7: My God. Are we never going to get a Richard? We start rehearsals in 2 weeks' time.
8: Okay, next, please.
9: Hi. I'm up for Richard III, and at the moment I'm appearing...
8: Yes, just relax, Nick. Take it from Act 1, Scene 1, Now is the Winter. Okay.
7: Another clown.
8: Oh, no, give him a chance. He looks right.
7: What are you talking about? Richard III's a deformed lunatic.
8: Mm-hmm. Mm.
9: Okay. Right. Here we go.
10: Now is the winter of our discontent.
8: Hold it, Nick.
9: Sorry. Yes. What?
11: Why, my dear boy, are you reading it like that?
9: Like what?
11: In that funny voice.
9: Sorry. What's the problem? I'm not funny enough.
11: But
9: how about this?
10: No, you know, we know.
7: Wait a minute. What's his name?
8: Nick Maloney.
11: Oh. Nick. Could we drop the funny voice?
9: What? Altogether?
11: Yes.
9: Okay, you're the director.
11: Quite.
9: Just straight then.
11: Straight.
9: Just a straight, ordinary voice.
10: No!
9: I mean, you want it absolutely straight, yeah. Not even the slightest trace of a funny voice.
11: Look!
7: Dan. I'll make it clear for you. It's Shakespeare. It's Richard III.
9: Yeah,
7: it's a tragedy. Do it straight.
9: Straight.
7: Or get out.
9: Okay, you want it straight.
7: Thank you.
9: Right, okay, fine. Shakespeare. Straight.
10: Now is the winter of our discontent. Made glorious summer by this Duke of York. And all the clouds lord upon our house
7: You're hired, dear boy. You're hired.
9: Thanks awfully.
2: And now, Cliché's entry for the International Year of the Man Song Festival.

0: Hello, and welcome to How Do You Do, the new quiz game testing your knowledge of etiquette. On the panel tonight, Lady Melchester.
1: How do you do?
0: The Marquess of Sainsbury.
2: How do you do?
0: And Lord Faversham.
3: How do you do?
0: First question. You are attending a cocktail evening, and quite accidentally, the hostess, Lady Blakeworth, knees you in the groin. What is the proper form of address? Lord Faversham.
3: Thank you, your ladyship.
0: Is the right answer. The Duke of Blakely is entertaining dinner guests, and you notice that his flies are undone. How do you draw his attention to this fact? Lady Melchester?
1: You call out, "Where, hey, Willie, the stable door's undone and the horse is bolting."
0: Correct! Moving on, you take a dry sherry as an aperitif, a hock with the hors d'oeuvre, a fine claret with the entree, champagne with the sweet, port with the Stilton, followed by a liqueur coffee and a five-star cognac. What colour is your vomit? The Marquess.
2: Red.
0: Is the right answer. The world of nature. The ocean depths. For many years, marine biologists have speculated over the existence of an identifiable language among certain species of marine life. Now, at last, the breakthrough has come. Not, as was first hypothesized, from the dolphin, but from another mammalian sea dweller, the blue whale. As yet, only a simple grasp of basic syntax and meaning structure has been achieved. But this is enough for us to decipher certain simplistic features of whale communication. This is the call of a male adult to one of his offspring. This particular communication takes the form of a castigation. The adult is chiding his youngster for some misdeed. Now we hear a stringent denial from the adolescent whale. It becomes apparent, as the conversation progresses, that the father has discovered several copies of the National Geographic magazine under his son's rock. These magazines contain several photographs of naked female blue whales. The youngster protests. He claims they are not his, but belong to his friend, Charlie, who left them there last time he visited. The adult whale emits a rather strong expletive and goes on to say, "If you've seen one naked blue whale, you've seen them all." Surely the nature of this rudimentary whale dialogue is at last conclusive proof that there is a creature as intelligent as man himself. Or, if you like, as stupid.

0: And coming up soon, Simon Molloy will be talking to film director Steven Spielberg about his latest film, The Extra, Very, Very Special, This Is Absolutely the Last Time I'm Going to Do It, edition of Close Encounters of the Third Kind. They'll be chatting about how come alien beings who traveled 450 million light years across the universe to visit the planet Earth happen to be carrying with them a Hammond organ. They'll be looking at credibility in the modern cinema.
1: Everybody, from time to time, worries about their breath. And you can't always guarantee perfect dental hygiene. So what can you do? Well, we at the Dental Research Laboratories have been looking into the problem, and we've come up with a solution. Sprocco nose plugs. Simply insert them up the nose of the person you're talking to, and forget your oral hygiene problem. Sprocco nose plugs. Use them. I do.
2: Gentlemen, you will be delighted to learn that I have with me the results of the history examination. Thought you'd be pleased. Erkenberg, 72%, second. Ainsworth, 67%, fourth. Allen, 55%, 12th. Barnes, 84%, top. Binkins, 5%. Bottom. Before I continue, I should like to ask Mr. Binkins a question. Binkins, did you revise for this examination?
3: Yes, sir.
2: I refer you to question 4. What were the effects of the Counter-Reformation on the Church of England? Your answer, Binkins, was a monument. An everlasting testament to the god of Waffle. I will read you a short extract from this masterpiece. Question 4, it says at the top of the page. What are the effects of the Counter-Reformation on the Church of England? The essay begins. What are the effects of the Counter-Reformation on the Church of England? Yes. What indeed? Well, first, there are several words before answering this question, if we are ever to achieve what it is we set out to do, although it is not always possible so to do it, that should be defined for clarity. What are the effects of the Counter-Reformation? Yes, what indeed? That is the question that has been set. What are the effects of the Counter-Reformation? And that, indeed, is the question I shall try to attempt to answer, i.e., what are the effects of the Counter-Reformation in the Church of England? A marvellous opening. Now, we come to the heart, the meat of his analysis. I quote... So now, we must examine the words, which I stated earlier, had to be defined... See above, in order for us to reach the final goal that we set out so to do, i.e., what are the effects of the Counter-Reformation on the Church of England? Firstly, let us define the word what. What is a questioning word, which implies a question. And what is the question implied here? Yes, you've guessed it. What are the effects of the Counter-Reformation on the Church of England? On now to the second word, are, A-R-E. Are can often have several meanings. For instance, e.g., if you have a sore throat, a doctor can often ask you to say, ah. However, moreover, also to indeed, here it means something quite different, i.e., A-R-E, a verb meaning to are. The third word, the, moreover, to, also as well as indeed, quite clearly, another kettle of fish. Moving on, we reach the words Counter-Reformation. And none too soon, eh? The real heart and meat of the question we are answering. To refresh your memory, should the reader need reminding, what are the effects of the Counter-Reformation on the Church of England? We are now in a position to answer that question. The effects of the Counter-Reformation on the Church of England was absolutely amazing. Really mind-boggling. So much so that even now today we are still asking that question, what were those effects? And this is something that happened ages ago. I mean, like the olden days, you know, just before the First World War, even before the Beatles. You know, when Henry VIII and Napoleon were around. Anyway, those effects, I just can't tell you how incredible they were. Wow. But the thing that really bugs me is, how can we, living today, talk about something that happened when we weren't there? I mean, like sometimes you see a football match on TV, and you think it was a really great game, but then you talk to someone who went to the game, and they say it was really boring. So all we can say from where we are, those effects look really incredible. Mind-blowing. But if you'd been there at the time, who knows, you may never even have heard of the Counter-Reformation. Not everyone was invited. Indeed, you could even have slept through the whole thing. Gentlemen, I give you John Binkins, historian extraordinaire.
1: John Binkins has left Birchwood Comprehensive School and is now a millionaire. His form master, Mr. Griffiths, is still teaching there.

0: was Fleischer, written by Rob Grant and Doug Naylor, with musical accompaniment by Pete Lingwood and starring Carol Heyman.
1: You want to see Cinders? I can show you Cinders, because that's all that's left of the pot roast, Cinders. And you know why? Because that's what happens to a pot roast when you're 20 minutes late.
0: Nick Maloney.
2: You know what it is about the whole thing? But who listens to me? Who listens to me now? I'll tell you the thing that I'm talking about.
0: Simon Malloy. If you're looking for something new, something different, Mentis Holiday Tours can offer you the holiday of a lifetime. At last, you can really get away from it all. Enjoy a Mentis frontal lobotomy. And Brian Sarson.
3: The effects of the Counter-Reformation on the Church of England was absolutely amazing. Really mind-boggling.

0: Cliché.
1: Cliché was produced in Manchester by Ron McDonnell.
2: Good night, Mr. McDonnell.
1: And that's the end of Cliché for another week. 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Also available, the Cliché 1500E gas-powered convector heater with a 7-position adjustable vari-speed, price £35.95. Also, the Cliché blue-winged Australian lungfish, with highlights from the series printed on its chin, is on sale at all good hardware shops, price £7.50 per pound. And official members of the Cliché fan club may be interested to know that they are now entitled to special reduced rates at Gibson's shoe repairs and Pollock's drive-in lobotomies. And for those members, this week's secret message from Captain Cliché is oink, oink, ba, ba, growl. Cliché!
3: Well, that's the end of the present series of Cliché. And I'd like to take this opportunity to thank everyone involved. The rest of the cast, the producer, the writers, the people behind the scenes. Because Cliché has had such a dramatic effect on my life and on my career. Thank you.
4: Pass me another bin, Brian. Hey, look! There's some food in this one! Food! Brian! Brian! There's a bit of beef burger! Food! What are you doing next, Brian?
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0: all like something for nothing. That's why we have homes full of plastic tulips that smell of soap powder, ballpoint pens that have just enough ink in them to write half your name, and funny little gadgets that are supposed to shuck peas, peel spuds, remove dandruff, mow the lawn, sharpen knives, cure woodworm, clean paint, repair boots or punctures. All for sixpence. And a special gift voucher. We also have rooms full of books we didn't ask for, but which we could keep for 7 days and get for 5 shillings off publication price without obligation. Unfortunately, it would cost us 6 bob to post the BCC back, so we're stuck with it. Every large firm has these so-called free gift offers these days, and Sir Charles Boniface, the managing director and chairman of British United Plastics, is about to discover that his organization is no exception.
1: Hello, Edith. Is my father in his office?
2: Oh, yes, Mr. Frank, but I'm not sure that Sir Charles wishes to be disturbed.
1: What's the time? Yes. Well, it may be time for Watch with Mother on the telly, but this is important.
2: He's very annoyed, you know. He's following the serial.
1: Possibly, but this gentleman is an even more annoyed customer.
3: Come all the way from Cardiff, I have. By train.
2: Well, I'm very glad you didn't walk. Perhaps I can help.
1: No, Edith, you can't. Mr. Evans is determined to see Sir Charles personally.
2: Oh, dear.
1: I'm in favor of that, actually, because I can't wait to see Father's face when he hears what the complaint is. He may go off bang.
3: It's nothing to laugh at. Practically fraud, if you ask me.
1: Quite, quite. Edith, perhaps you should come with us. I think I can promise you it'll be worth it.
2: Very well. But if Sir Charles does go off bang, I shall be the first to tell him that this was your idea.
4: Stop doing that! I've just got the picture right, and now you're making Andy Pandy's hat go all floppy.
1: All these floors up, and he still won't have an outdoor aerial.
2: The indoor one came with the set, free.
1: Ah.
4: I shan't warn you again. Now Teddy has got wobbly legs. And I'd hate to tell you what's happened to Loopy Loo.
1: Father, I must see you at once. I have a customer with me.
4: Oh, very well. Come in, come in.
1: After you, Edith. This way, Mr. Evans.
5: Oh, I shall never know the end of the plot now.
1: Who's this? Who's this?
3: David Slewell and Gareth Evans, Sir Charles. I've come here from Cardiff.
5: Oh, really, really. Well, nice to have met you. Call in any time you're passing. Have a good trip back.
1: Mr. Evans has a complaint, Father. May Edith and I have a bit of a giggle while he tells you about it?
5: Certainly not a complaint. We can't have complaints of British United Plastics. Now then,
3: Evans.
5: Don't interrupt. What's all this about?
3: I can't get it. And it's not my wife's fault, neither.
5: Are you sure you've come to the right place?
3: The chap in the shop said she must have had it, but when she got home, she was certain she never had.
5: Yes, well, I suppose she ought to know. I mean,
1: Frank, just what is this Welsh League talking about here?
5: I mean, have you got a clue about me now? I haven't been to Cardiff. What's this twit on about?
6: He reckons he's been done.
5: As well as I mean.
3: Way. I saw your advert on the telly. Special offer with every pint of Polish Doomer Ard gloss dazzling white paint.
5: Oh, how kind.
1: Well, that's the one where the chap paints a door, then kicks it. The paint doesn't scratch, but his shoe falls to bits. After they filmed it, he limped for a fortnight.
5: All these actors take things so seriously. What about all this, anyway?
3: Your advert also said there was a special offer until the end of the month. And I want to know why I haven't had it. What's more, I'm not leaving until I have.
5: I don't think you're going to get it here. I mean, we're not making a lot of progress on this, are we?
2: What exactly was this offer we made, Mr. Evans?
1: I knew it. I knew somebody would ask.
5: What the hell are you laughing about?
1: I know what it is that he didn't get one of.
7: I see.
5: Well, Miss Evans, as you will appreciate that in running a business empire on the scale of British United Plastics, I'm not always in touch with what those twits in our advertising department get up to.
3: I bought a pint tin of Polystumer Art Gloss Dazzling White Paint.
5: Yes, well, that much I know.
3: On special offer. It says so on the tin. I brought it with me, so there.
5: Well, don't harp.
6: Why not? He's Welsh, isn't he?
5: You keep out of this. Mr. Evans, valued customer. About this special offer, what the hell was it you didn't get one off?
6: Here it comes.
3: A plastic toothbrush mug shaped like Donald Duck.
5: Well, he's got to be joking, I mean. All the glass away from Cardiff for a toothbrush mug shaped like Donald Duck.
3: It also floats if you drop it in the wash basin.
5: I know a lot of things that float if you drop them in the wash basin. I don't care if it has Polystumer written on it. What do ducks have? Feathers, that's it.
3: A bargain is a bargain. I want my duck mug. Now.
5: Oh, for crying out loud. Frank, give him one.
6: We haven't any left.
5: What?
6: Now, Mr. Evans has been here quite some time, and he's seen quite a few people, you know.

0: Now, Mr. Evans has been here quite some time, and he's seen quite a few people, you know. We've all tried to find one for him, but there just isn't a duck mug anywhere.
1: But I haven't even got one yet.
0: You haven't bought a tin of polished humor, hard gloss, dazzling white paint.
1: Oh, don't quibble. I mean, managing director and chairman, but no duck mug.
2: Frankly, I shouldn't have thought you'd have wanted one.
1: Frankly, I should think I'd loathe one, but it's the principle of the thing. I mean, it means two of us are duck mugless now. Whose daft idea was this in the first place?
0: Well, it was something poor old Mr. Coggins started, I believe.
1: Oh, it would be. Fetch the stupid old idiot, Edith.
2: Well, I will if you insist, Sir Charles, but it may take me a little time.
1: Take him? Well, his office is on this floor.
0: His office is, but he isn't. He caught the wrong train from his home in Sevenoaks, as usual.
1: Oh, not again. Where's the old fool ended up this time?
2: Last time he phoned in, he was in Aberystwyth.
0: Well, he certainly sees a heck of a lot of Britain trying to get to work, doesn't he?
3: If he phones in again, you might ask him to drop into my home in Cardiff and tell the wife where I am. It'd be all right for a pot of tea. Meg always got a kettle on the hob.
1: Do you mean your blasted wife doesn't know where you are, then?
3: No, well, not really. You see, I went down to the shop, that's Williams, the do-it-yourself, to complain about not getting our duck mug. He said she must have had it, and I said she hadn't. So after the punch-up, he sent me on to your main dealers in Swansea. They hadn't got any duck mugs left either, so they put me on to somebody else in Monmouth. And from then it sort of grew until I ended up here.
4: Fascinating story, isn't it?
1: No.
0: Oh. It's a pity you don't know I'm Mr. Coggins. You must have passed each other in your travels. You might have waved to each other.
1: Yeah, and hit him from me. Now, what are we going to do about this? I mean, who did we commission to make these blighted duck mugs? Let's go and see the idiot.
0: That also may take a little time. I've looked it up, and we bought them from the Union Jack Sculpture Company, Britannia Works, Hong Kong.
1: Well, the customer is always right with British United Plastics. Cable the inscrutable twits and tell them to fly another crate of the blasted things over here.
0: Unfortunately, as soon as they got our check, the company turned it in and left the little back room they were making them in because they'd admitted to pay the rent.
1: I can never win, can I? Well, there must be somebody somewhere who can make Donald Duck toothbrush mugs.
3: There'd better be, otherwise I'm suing.
1: Yes, you look like a bit of a sewer, I must say.
2: There is that chap who did the big sculpture on the front of the building, Sir Charles.
1: What do you mean? That one with all those bumpy birds being chased by big blokes with pickaxes and old men with rampant sextants here.
0: It is supposed to represent industry.
1: Oh, but it is.
0: But we can't ask a sculptor like that to knock out a couple of dozen Donald Duck toothbrush mugs.
1: Well, if this idiot's going to sue us, we can. And where does this artistic clock live?
2: He has a studio in Chelsea, sir.
1: Oh, yes, that was a stone bonker certainty, that was. Well, get Hoskins round to the front with the rolls. You wait here, Mr. Evans. Don't bother me with unimportant details. You stay here, and my son and I will see what we can do about this.
0: I had a feeling I was going to be involved.
1: Glad you're not disappointed.

0: Good grief. Is this it?
1: Evidently. One must assume that the rent is incredibly low.
0: Yeah. All that muck he hung on the front of our building was the only thing he ever did. Incidentally, I wonder if he used models for that. If he did, there might be one or two hanging about here, right?
1: Come on. There won't be one that looks like Donald Duck anyway. At least I hope there won't.
0: 6 to 4, he's as nutty as a fruitcake. Oh, hello, it's dear Sir Charles, isn't it? Your gorgeous secretary phoned me.
2: I was right. Oh, you've sorted me out one ear, you have.
0: You please come in.
1: You sure the floorboard will stand his weight?
2: That'll do.
0: Oh, lovely. Lovely, the perfect profile. Positively classic.
1: Thanks very much.
0: Not you, M. I can see it now, 40 feet high in marble on the top of an hill with the sunset behind.
1: I think there may be a slight misunderstanding. We don't want a statue of him. I mean, let's face it, he's

0: than life already.
1: Oh, you're just interested in the bus, then.
0: Not frantically, no.
2: But if ever I do join in this conversation, I'm going to be rather rude. What are you interested in, Mr.
1: Oh, the name's Claude, actually.
2: That was never in doubt, no. What we are interested in is whether you could bring us up to make... We rather urgently need him. That is... you tell him, Frank.
0: Yeah, I thought it would be me eventually. Tell me, Claude, how do you feel about making us one or two toothbrush mugs that look like Donald Duck?
1: It's a joke.
2: Unfortunately, it isn't. We need the blasted thing.
1: Then forget it. I didn't spend 6 months at the Morden College of Art to bash out toothbrush mugs.
2: Oh, you were there 6 months, were you? Having viewed the monstrosity that you stuck halfway up our wall, you surprised me. I should have thought it was more like a fortnight.
1: Well, I was there for 3 years, actually, but the rest of the time I was on strike with the other students.
0: That would account for it, yes.
3: Right then, Claude, what puns do you want me to... Oh, I'm ever so sorry. I thought you was ready for me.
2: Well, he never will be, but I am.
0: Down, boy. Remember your blood pressure.
2: Remember your own. Mine's thinking for itself.
1: Gladys, put on your dressing gown at once.
3: Pardon?
2: He didn't say a word.
3: Ah, well, shall we carry on then?
2: By all means.
0: No, no. You must forgive my father, madam.
3: What for?
2: Nothing so far, but give me time.
0: You know, if we'd been giving away toothbrush mugs shaped like her, I'd have bought a tin of polished tuba paint. On second thought, I'd have bought gallons of it.
2: Wouldn't we all? I've never seen a better finish.
1: Gladys, for the last time, put your dressing gown on.
3: Sorry, I was forgetting.
2: So was I, but you've reminded me.
1: I would ask you to remember that Gladys is a model.
2: Oh, is she? Then take it from me, the scale is full size. Now then, my dear, I have a number of important connections in the art world, you know. I know Van Gogh terribly well. And also, I'm a very rich man. A little place I know where we could have a candlelit dinner while we discussed your problem.
0: Here we go. Lautrec is on the Toulouse again.
2: Just one more cut like that and I'll cut you down to size.
0: Do you think we could forget Gladys for a minute and get back to duck mugs?
2: Oh, well, if you insist.
0: In a nutshell, it's a question of whether...
1: Claude.
0: So kind, yes. Whether or not Claude is prepared to make these dreadful Donald Duck mugs in order to save us from being done rotten by Evans the Yakbox.
2: Well, I don't see how we can get done rotten. It's hardly our fault that his blasted shop had run out of duck mugs.
0: I'm not so sure. Under the Misrepresentation Sale of Goods Act, it is an offence to supply goods that are not exactly as advertised.
2: Yes, but, well, yes, but the paint is exactly what we say it is.
0: The tin also says that he will receive a Donald Duck toothbrush mug, and up to now he hasn't. I'm no lawyer, but I reckon that Evans, the non-stop chat, has got a case.
2: Oh, law, that settles it. Claude gets sculpting.
1: I am terribly sorry, Sir Charles, but it really isn't my kind of work.
2: Well, if you want to bung up another ghastly monstrosity on the back of our building like the one you bunged up on the front, it is.
1: Oh, well, that is different.
0: And if he depicted industry on the front, what's he going to depict on the back? Own flipping idleness?
2: Who cares as long as Gladys is in it? If she doesn't bring in some passing trade, nothing will. Especially if she's portrayed the way she is at the...
1: Gladys, for pity's sake, will you put on your dreadful dressing gown?
3: Pardon me for breathing, I'm sure.
2: Possibly. Not quite so heavily. I'm not as young as I was, so the excitement isn't good for me. Do you have birds like her round all the time, do you?
1: Hardly. I merely happen to be sculpting a rather better Venus de Milo than the original bloke did, that's all.
0: Oh, and modest with it. Well, do you think you could stop being a genius long enough to make us a few duck mugs?
2: Just for me.
1: Oh, well, if you put it like that, all right, then. What do you want them in, marble?
2: Oh, not flaming likely. Plaster of Paris will do unless there's something cheaper.
0: We want them by yesterday.
1: Don't worry. I shall spend as little time on the beastly things as I can. So excuse me. Claude Chinchinocapple, the well-known...
0: sculptor speaking.
2: Blimey. With a name like that, you'd think he'd have a gold telephone, wouldn't you? Yeah, but after this week, you'd be able to say he's the well-known sculptor and duck mug maker to the nobility.
1: Do you mind? I'm trying to answer the phone. Hello. Sorry about that. Is who where? Oh, yes, he is. Just a tick. It's your secretary for you.
2: Mrs. Bennett. Thank you so much, Gore. Oh. Hello, Sir Charles Boniface here.
4: It's Edith speaking, Sir Charles. Will you be coming back to the office?
2: Well, of course not. I'm going to the south of France for 3 months or so, then for a 6-month cruise in the blasted Baltic. If I'm not too bored, I may spend another year or so chilling up my huskies at the North Pole. Of course I'm coming back to the blasted office, you ninny.
4: I meant fairly soon, actually.
2: Well, we're leaving now. Why?
4: Well, something's cropped up, Sir Charles, that you should attend to.
2: It has here as well.
1: That is, for the last time, will you put that wretched dressing gown on?
2: Loudmouth.
4: I beg your pardon?
2: Not you, your cub. Now, what's fallen to business now?
4: Well, I don't think I'd better discuss it over the phone, Sir Charles. It'll keep until you get back. Oh, incidentally, old Mr. Coggins phoned in from Luton this time.
2: Luton? Well, I suppose the dark old fool is getting nearer.
4: Oh, yes. He said he found the hovercraft trip to Calais terribly exciting.
2: You know, he ought to have a luggage label with our address on it tied as lapel, and he ought to be put in charge of the guard every morning. Back in 10 minutes, Edith.

0: All right, let's have it, Edith. What's all the secret horror about?
1: The suspense nearly killed him on the journey back in the Rose. He stubbed out a cigar on Hoskins' ear twice.
0: Don't exaggerate. I only flicked hot ash in it. In any case, it was entirely Hoskins' fault.
1: Well, how do you make that out?
0: Well, he shouldn't have ears that look like ashtrays. Now, then, Edith, what is all the fuss about?
2: It's Mr. Benson, sir. He wants to see you. He's waiting in your office.
0: Do you mean to tell me that you started all this blasted panic just because one of the directors wants to chat me up?
2: Oh, it's more what he wants to chat you up about, sir.
1: Hello, it's a good un.
2: It's not bad.
0: See, let's find out what further disasters happened that somebody else is suddenly going to be responsible for.
1: Oh, by the way, what happened to our cheesed-off Cardiff customer?
2: Oh, I sent him down to the canteen, sir, for the 8th time. He phoned his wife to tell her where he was.
1: I bet that went well.
2: He did, actually. She hadn't missed him.
0: Oh, you come in, Frank. Benson is sitting in a draft.
1: Sorry. Hello, Mr. Benson. How's the overseas trade department?
3: Worried, Mr. Frank, worried. There's been a severe accountancy problem which has had me working night and day to solve. However, I finally tracked it down.
0: Well, what the hell went wrong?
3: My department's accounts were suddenly £5,000 short.
1: I don't know. Somebody been bashing the stamp tin money?
3: Oh, it was no laughing matter, Mr. Frank. As you know, it's my department's job to sell our products abroad.
0: Oh, there's a surprise. Of course it blasted, well, is. Now, what about it?
3: Well, I was merely trying to point out, Sir Charles, that my department is supposed to sell things to foreign parts, not buy them. I would therefore like to know why I've been stuck with paying a bill for £5,000... to the Union Jack Sculpture Company, Britannia Works, Hong Kong.
0: But that's got nothing to do with your department. I mean, it should have come out of the Advertising and Promotion of Sales Department. Still, that's all you expect. The Coggins in charge, I suppose. You can see what he's done, can't you? Hong Kong isn't in England. So he's passed the account on to the Overseas Trade Department. The only thing that baffles me is how the old twit knew that Hong Kong isn't in England.
1: Well, of course, in his efforts to get to the office, he's seen most of England. But I suppose he just couldn't remember passing a British Rail station called Hong Kong.
4: Excuse me for butting in, because I'd hate to be on you, sir.
0: Oh, yes, take it from me, Mr. Evans. You are. What is it?
4: Well, I just wondered if there was any more news about my duck mug.
1: Everything is under control, Mr. Evans. We're having one made specially.
0: Yes, so whiz off back to Wales, Mr. Evans. And we'll have the blasted thing delivered under armed guard to your ghastly home.
4: Oh, damn, Megs will be pleased. Yakida all round, I'm sure.
0: Well, is that all, Mr. Benson?
3: Not quite. Naturally, when I found what the £5,000 was for, I passed the account back to Mr. Coggins' department to get an internal credit that will put my book straight.
0: Naturally, naturally.
3: Yeah, so that started something else.
1: I had a feeling it might have done, yes.
3: They said it belonged to Home Sales because it was a free gift offer to sell Polystuma hard gloss dazzling white paint. Home Sales have agreed to debit their accounts with the £5,000. Well, that's presented them with a bit of a problem.
0: Who the blazes had the damn stupid idea of giving away free gifts of Polystuma paint in the first place? That clot who ever thought of that should be shot.
1: Quote from the minutes of the board meeting about 6 months ago. Sir Charles Boniface proposes that in order to increase sales, the company should
0: all
1: give
0: right,
1: away...
0: All right, all right, all right. Don't shoot a sitting duck just because he's been a mouse.
1: Spend hours working that one out.
0: Well, I just thought it might drop into the conversation at some time.
1: Drop in? It fell through the bottom of it.
3: If I might be permitted to continue.
0: Oh, I didn't think you were still here, Mr. Benson. Why don't you continue? Yes, sorry. Yes, yes.
3: Home Sales hadn't allowed for this £5,000 for the free gifts. And in costing the whole thing, it now works out that for every pint in a Polystuma hard gloss, dazzling white paint we've sold, we've lost fourpence a quart.
0: I think I'd like to go out into the woods somewhere. Where it's quiet and peaceful. And kick 5,000 bluebells, 800 buttercups, and 6,000 daisies to bits.
1: Bluebells aren't in bloom at this time.
0: And if my size 12s get half a chance, they never will be. Now what?
5: Is Miss Bottomley on the phone for you, sir? I gather it's urgent, sir.
0: Oh, all right, put the fool on.
5: Right away, sir.
0: Hello, it's Charles Boniface here.
6: Hello, Goldchest. Lee, you forgot to tell me where we was going for this here candlelit dinner.
0: I beg your pardon.
6: Will you remember? I'm Gladys. Clothes model.
0: Hold on. One without the dressing gown and with the big... How nice of you to call.
6: I could be ready any time you like. Clothes finished with me now. He's abandoned the Venus, he wants it. He's decided to do Adam in bronze instead.
0: That doesn't surprise me in the least.
6: So here, where are we going for this nosh then?
0: What a pretty turn of phrase. Hang on a minute. Right on, Mr. Benson. Thank you, Frank. If there's nothing else, I'll see you later in the week. This is an urgent personal matter. Close the door on your way out, would you?
1: Mr. Benson?
3: Yes, Mr. Frank?
1: I think we just left.
3: Come on.
0: Wacko. Now then, Gladys, my dear. What I had in mind was this. No, perhaps I'd better not rush my fences. How would it be if the rolls picked you up about...

0: Excuse me, missus. Where do you want it?
1: I beg your pardon?
0: Well, it's for him, isn't it? And I brought it up in the lift, haven't I? But I don't know where you want it, do I? So I'm asking, aren't I?
1: But I don't know what you're talking about, do I? I mean, you brought what up in the lift?
0: That there packing case. 8 foot high it is, isn't it? Marked for Sir Charles Personal, isn't it? Nearly done myself a mischief lifting the perisher, haven't I?
1: Well, then I wouldn't know, would I? I do wish you'd stop that. One moment, I'll ask Sir Charles where he wants it. Just wait here.
2: Oh, go away wherever you are. I just got the picture right. Glass the doorway like that, you give me a wobbly sooty.
1: Very uncomfortable. Stanley, the lift man, is here with a packing case and he wants to know where you want it put, doesn't he?
2: He
1: what? Oh, I'm terribly sorry. It must be infectious. He has a packing case for you, sir.
2: Ah, lovely. That'll be me wallop.
1: 8 foot high?
2: Oh, me, I must have overordered.
3: Excuse me, Father, but what stupid twit has left a dirty great packing case just outside my office? I just barked my left trotter on the beastly thing. Can't Stanley the lift man get rid of it?
1: Stanley the lift man brought it.
3: Did he? With luggage like that, where the blazes is he going for his holidays?
2: I gather it's from me. I seem to have overstocked the managing director's cocktail cabinet a little.
3: Oh, a little? If that's full of booze, you'll be stoned out of your think box for a year.
2: Just tell that ghastly liftman to bring it in, will you, Edith?
1: Certainly, sir.
2: And Mr. Frank is not to get so much as a sniff at one of the corks.
1: Just bring it into Sir Charles' office, please, Stanley.
0: In there? From here? Well, just as well he don't weigh much, isn't it? Otherwise, I'd never have made it, would I?
2: Doesn't much. It should take 4 men to ship that amount of booze. Last short measure again, I suppose. Oh, don't just stand there. Open the beastly thing up.
4: I was just about to, wasn't I?
2: I wonder why it is they always ask a question every time they answer one.
3: I don't know, do I?
2: Oh, shut up. Well, well done, that man. Now, let's see what booze we've... Ha! It's a mirage! It's got to be a mirage! Can anybody else see what I can see?
3: Yes, I can. Edith, come over here and have a butcher's. Now, tell me, who else do you know who is the proud possessor of a 7-foot-high Donald Duck toothbrush mug?
2: Send it back. It's got to go. Blasted idiot. It isn't used to working on anything that can't be hung halfway up a blasted wall.
4: But there's about another 10 more crates like this downstairs, sir. I can only get one in the lift at a time.
3: Look out, two bells, buttercups and daisies. He's on his way.
1: Sir Charles Boniface is great. One moment, please. It's a Mrs. Meg Evans for you, sir.
2: Oh, no. Still looking for that dreadful husband of hers, I suppose. Hello! Hello, he's not here, madam. We sent him back. Goods.
5: Oh, David Gareth Llewellyn got back a couple of days ago, sir. He thoroughly enjoyed his trip, he did. Saw your canteen and everything lots of times.
2: Oh, that's rich living for you. What can I do for you, madam? If it's about your blasted duck mug, it'll be on its way to you just as soon as I can borrow a tank transporter to deliver it.
5: No, no, Bart, there's no need to bother. William's the do-it-yourself was right all the time, see? When I got my shopping bag out again, what do you think I found in the bottom of it?
2: Oh, it's not fair. Oh, with stupid old bags like her about driving me up the ball, this job must be worth more than 20,000 a year. Oh, Frank, get the prices and incomes board on the other line. I want a 50% increase in salary, and I'm not taking no for an answer.
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0: This is the Laurel Mead Kitchen, Beauty. Please remember the code. It has to be secure at all times.
1: Oh, I can see why, Chris. There must be over 200 cauliflowers there.
0: It's the same code for the fridge where we keep the cheddar.
1: That makes sense too. Once an English person smells cheese sauce, they will stop at nothing to satisfy their craving.
2: A British care home is basically a big house named after a tree where people send their parents when they can't face the drive to check up on them anymore. Any African girls looking for work in residential elder care should be prepared for long hours, a strong smell of air freshener, and wallpaper borders wherever you look. There are different kinds of care homes for different income levels. The ones with the word court or grange after the name of the tree are more expensive and have more photos of flower beds in their brochures. I think that's what you pay for, because apart from that, they are much the same.
0: And here is the sensory garden. Now, the garden is for use of Laurel Mill residents and staff, but it's not permitted to eat fast food in the scented rose bower.
1: It's unusual to have a maze in a dementia unit, Chris. Do you have any problems with that?
0: Only with staff using it for cigarette breaks. I can see the smoke from my office, so don't even think about it. And I would ask you to remove your jewelry while you are on duty.
1: Oh, okay.
0: The only adornment allowed is the Midcare UK tea stars to be worn on the left-hand side of the tabard, 3 inches down from the shoulder seam.
1: Oh, you must be a very big star indeed, Chris. There are about a dozen there.
0: 16, actually. I have worked at most of the Midcare UK residential homes. This star is from Maple Mead, and these are from Lilac Mead, Juniper Mead, Poplar Mead, and Damso Mead.
1: What's the platinum one for?
0: That was for getting sycamore meat through the health and safety spot check on bonfire night. Well, if you are ready, Beauty, we'll proceed to the day room.
1: Oh, yes, of course. Is there a female member of staff on duty, Chris? I need some help with the clasp on my Michael Jackson tribute necklace.
0: I think we can overlook that as is your first shift.
1: Okay. I'll just put these in my bag.
2: There's a sign above the entrance to Laurel Mead saying it's a home from home. And for a lot of the residents, it is like the home they left. The TV is on all day, the meals are served early and very close together, and their families don't come to visit them here either. Like every other organization in Britain, there aren't enough staff. But the state-of-the-art Blu-ray system in the day room is amazing.
3: Well,
1: oh, Neville, look what you've done with your chicken goujons. I've only just cleared up your cornflakes.
3: Don't want this. Come on.
1: I can get you something else, but it's not long till tea.
3: Oh, God in heaven.
0: Beauty, you need to speed up with these lunches.
1: Sorry, Chris. I'm not used to serving so many people.
3: My members have had enough of this.
0: In a minute, Neville.
3: Come on.
0: Beauty. What? I see from your meal report chart, you've got Joan to eat some peach slices. Indoors too. I'm impressed.
1: Hey, have I ticked enough boxes to earn a star today?
0: Unfortunately not. Midcare meal reports require a cross for meals taken, and you've placed a tick, do you see?
1: Oh, yeah, I'll know for next time.
0: It's okay. You can redo it in your break.
3: Right, until there's something new on the table here for us, we're out. That is it. All out.
2: I was beginning to see why the other Laurel Mead staff spent so much time hiding in the maze. At least I think that's where they were, because there didn't seem to be anyone else on duty. Then Chris asked me to stay late and help him with the stock take of the tinned peaches in own juice. I was beginning to worry that this job wouldn't leave me any time to scope out my career plans. Mariah Carey had endorsed 4 different skincare products by the time she was my age. J-Lo had divorced 2 of her backing dancers and donated a container load of her jumpsuits to UNICEF. Oh, if I'm ever going to follow their inspirational lead and do something useful with my life, I need to move on from working for Midcare UK and living in Mrs. Gupta's back bedroom.
4: Hello? They got you working overtime for nothing already, have they?
1: I found half a packet of love hearts in the tabard they gave me, so that's something.
4: What's the manager like?
1: Oh, old and a control freak. And he wears a short-sleeved shirt with a tie, so he's probably got self-esteem issues too.
5: Such a shame you messed it up with Anil.
1: There was nothing to mess up, Mrs. Gupta.
5: When I was a girl, you were flattered if a boy said he'd run out of petrol in the middle of nowhere.
1: Well, if I hadn't phoned the breakdown service, he wouldn't have met Kajal, so it's all good.
5: I hope you don't live to regret it. Because men like Anil don't come along very often.
1: That's because they keep running out of petrol.
5: You're the wrong side of 30 to be passing up opportunities. Tick-tock, tick-tock.
1: Smells like something that's not a sliced peach. What can it be?
5: Bean and sausage crumble. I made it for Anil and Kajal, but there's plenty. It's from Jane Fernley Whittingstall's Good Granny Guide.
1: Aren't you jumping the gun a bit? It's only their second date.
5: I'm planning ahead. That's the secret of grandparenting.
1: Maybe I'll just have a spoonful.
5: According to Jane, it's super for hungry little tums when they've scampered in from the beach.
1: It's not bad if you've done a 12-hour shift in an EMI unit too. Can I have some more, please?
5: They're all the same, those care homes. Exploit the staff and leave the old people in front of the telly all day long.
1: Where did you get that from?
5: It was on BBC Breakfast today and Loose Women. Then there was a thing on Newsround, and Phil Tufnell's just done an undercover report for the One Show.
1: So you haven't spoken to anyone today then?
5: I've spoken to worship leader Wayne from choir. We're through to the regional finals of Go for Gospel.
1: Oh my God! Oh, praise the Lord! We're going to the NEC. We'll be on Midlands today.
5: Well, you'll need to wash the peach stains out of that tabard before Nick Owen interviews you.
1: You know Britain's Got Talent sometimes sends out scouts to the finals. Maybe I'll meet someone from another choir and we'll have a romance live on national TV. Oh, it makes sense to get an agent now, and then they'll be able to handle the deal for us.
5: Now who's jumping the gun, beauty?
6: You can emerge now from your shelter. The rain is over.
3: Oh, clear. Okay. Now, who remembers being evacuated to a strange and terrifying place while all around bombs were raining down, totally destroying your family home? Oh, shut up, man, for God's sake. All right. Let's see who recognizes these famous wartime radio comedy catchphrases. Can I do you now, sir?
7: God in heaven, it was rubbish there and it's rubbish now.
1: Sorry to interrupt, Chris, but the cheese grating hopper has jammed. Why are you wearing a gas mask? Do we have a contamination issue?
0: I'm conducting a World War II reminiscence activity. Are you musical at all, beauty? Because I need help with the sing song.
1: Actually, I'm singing with my church choir at the regional finals for Go for Gospel. That's the direction I'm expecting my career to go.
0: Excellent. Would you mind putting that tin hat on? And we'll start with Missy Dates and Daisy Dates.
7: Oh, that's it. I'm off.
1: Shall I take Neville back to his room?
0: As long as you don't treat it as an excuse for a break. And watch him, beauty. He's a wanderer.
1: Yes, yes, yes. I know what I'm doing, Chris. Why don't you just keep calm and carry on?
7: Come on, let's go. Come on.
1: Slow down. I can't keep up. Oh, listen. The sing-song started. Shall we go back and join in?
7: That's what I'm trying to get away from, man.
1: I'm not sure it's a good idea to go in the maze right now.
7: Oh, you don't get me that easy.
1: We have to be careful that we don't get lost in here.
7: I know what I'm doing. I've got to get to Barry and then get the lads going round doing various things.
1: Neville, where are you?
7: Come on.
1: I just have to retrace my steps. Hello? Can somebody help me, please? I'm stuck in a sensory maze.
8: Oh. Right, people, settle. Bit of housekeeping for those of you who've actually turned up to this rehearsal.
1: Sorry I'm late, Wayne. Got held up at work.
5: Why have you got leaves in your hair?
1: I got trapped in a sensory maze. I had to dig my way out.
8: Quiet, please. In case you haven't heard the news about our baritone section, he was sentenced this morning to 5 years. And second piece of news, I quit.
1: Oh. Wayne, what about the regional finals?
8: Do you know what? I don't care. I have given and given and given for this choir. But you don't commit. You turn up late, or in Dennis's case, you'd rather be loitering outside St. Saviour's Primary School with a carrier bag full of top trumps. Enough is enough.
5: Wayne.
8: Don't try and stop me, Mrs. Gupta.
5: I was only going to say you left your man bag.
8: Thank you.
5: Even for a traffic policeman, he's very temperamental.
1: It's ever since they got those new Citroen Picassos.
5: Give me your phone, beauty. I'll get Anil to come and pick us up early.
1: We are not going anywhere.
9: Certainly not to the regional finals without a bass or a conductor.
1: I will conduct.
9: Oh, going to sing the bass solo as well, are you?
1: If necessary, yes, Sandra. I'm not giving up on this. This is my chance, I mean our chance, the choir's chance, to get to the finals at the National Exhibition Centre. Who wants to join me on that coach to Birmingham?
9: To be honest, I'll probably drive.
1: Right, Sandra. Everybody, motherless child. Imagine I'm Dennis, without the beard, obviously.
5: Those coaches make me feel sick.
1: All right, two beats and in.

0: Okay, I'll make a few calls.
1: Oh, get off. I don't want that.
0: We've got to put your socks on, Neville, because I've got a lot of other people to dress as well as you.
1: Boss's lackey. That's you.
0: I let's go, please. Why don't you tell me what these photos are? Is this you? What's the Lanelleli Ice Testy Fod?
1: Gwelaragan.
0: Oh, what's this one? Union leader Neville Jenkins throws an egg at Mrs. Thatcher on a visit to Cardiff. Oh, it's Joseph from Sounds of Praise. Hello? Have you found someone for me? Oh, I see. No, I understand. If you are tackling the Lion King medley, you'll need all the baritones you've got.
1: Come on!
0: Just a minute, Neville. You must put your trousers on before you go. Sorry, not you. I'm at work. Thanks for your help, eh? Bye. Neville, where have you gone? Maybe I should try the Stafford Gay Glory Singers. Hi! I can't believe it's come to this. Neville!
2: Beauty, I don't know what happened to your time management this morning.
0: Sorry, Chris, but I've got to find Neville.
2: There are other residents on this wing who need your attention. Can I remind you, it's Medicare UK policy to allow a maximum 7 minutes dressing time per resident.
0: Well, you are understaffed, Chris. So I'm taking longer than 7 minutes, okay?
2: Staffing ratios are not your concern. And you will find it easier to adhere to schedule if you don't spend time making personal calls.
0: It was an urgent business matter.
2: I've already had to admonish you about concealing yourself in the maze.
0: Look, I've got an elderly gentleman to look after who's just hit me, by the way, and that is my priority.
2: Right. I think we need to have a conversation in my office at the end of your shift.
0: We can have the conversation now if you like, because if you don't like the way I work, then you can take your job and... Who's that singing?
2: It's Neville. You were saying, Beauty?
0: Oh, I was just going to say, that's the great thing about working here at Laurel Mead. Every day brings a surprise. Chris, I must get on. Neville! Honestly, Mrs. Gupta, he's like the three tenors all rolled into one, except he's a baritone, and the words he sings are complete nonsense. But that's the illness, I suppose.
3: But you can't take him out of the home.
0: It's not a prison. I'll say I'm taking Neville to church, which I am, sort of.
3: How is he going to learn the pieces in time, Beauty? It took us 6 months to learn We Will Rock You, and we haven't got Alzheimer's.
0: I took him through Oh Happy Day when we were doing his assisted bath, and he was brilliant. It seemed to calm him down. He didn't bite me once. So, can you make another satin gown? Is there enough of the powder blue left?
3: I have to iron on his shirts. He's got a date with Kajal. If I leave it to him, he'll go in his Aston Villa top.
0: That's another thing. I need Anil to give us a lift from Laurel Mead to rehearsal.
4: 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There you go.
3: Oh, you silly boy. What is it?
4: Speed cam map and a wind-up torch. Oh. 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All right, Beauty.
0: Anil, what's happened to you?
4: L-O-V-E.
3: Shh, don't jinx it, Anil.
4: Don't warm us up a bit of crumble, Mum.
0: Not all change, then. Anil, I need you to drive me and the gentleman to choir rehearsal tomorrow afternoon.
4: No can do. I'm meeting Cardinal Strange from Southbound.
0: So you're going on a date at his service station.
4: Cardinal has a bit of a lull around 4 on a Saturday after she's jump-started the yummy mummies who've left their lights on at Roebuck Centre car park.
0: Someone's got to do it, I suppose.
4: Thing is, Cardinal, she's not just a top mechanic. That's a given. But like she says, she's also a crisis manager, counsellor, even a bit of a life coach.
0: Not professionally qualified, though.
4: Beauty. She's got an automotive MVQ level 4.
0: She's got a breakdown truck. I wouldn't want to do a job like that. Filthy.
4: Little tip, Beauty. How about focusing on what you do want?
0: I am totally focused on my goals. Thank you, Anil.
4: And they are?
0: Well, it's a 3-circle wish plan over 5 years.
4: Yeah. Well, look, I really hope life works out for you, Beauty. Of course, Lady Luck plays a part, but sometimes you've got to give her a helping hand.
0: Thank you.
4: Yeah. This is one amazing feeling.
0: Yes, you said.
4: Do you know what? I think she's probably a better driver than me, to be honest.
2: Laurel Mead can't possibly pay that kind of money for cauliflower. It's mostly stock what you send me. But until you can deliver the cauliflower in florid form, I'm not prepared to do business with you.
0: Mm-hmm. You have to be firm with these farmers, Chris. They play the victim. It's the same the world over.
2: What can I do for you, beauty?
0: I wanted to talk to you about Neville.
2: Has he been spoiling residents' enjoyment of Hollyoaks again?
0: Oh, no. I think I could make a connection with him if I took him out for an hour or so. Maybe to church.
2: That's not out of line with Midcare UK policy. We're not a prison after all. Get out of the vehicle and show your face to the camera. Thank you, Uncle Costard. You may proceed. That's the entertainer. He must have finished earlier, not make meat.
0: Hey, I'll go and lay out the protective floorcloth in the day room, eh?
2: It'll be Uncle Custard's last visit. We've gone as far as we can with him. We want interactive activities, but the cost in cleaning materials is unacceptable.
0: Eh, and his balloon animals aren't at all lifelike. Huh? Anyway, thanks for that, Chris.
2: Beauty, I'm impressed you're committing your own time to the work of Mead Care. There's a vacancy for an assistant manager here at Laurel Mead.
0: Thank you, Chris. I'll consider it.
2: It's an immediate 4 stars on your tabard. You know, Beauty, it was the proudest moment of my life when I got my first assistant managership at Leilandii Mead. It affords you a certain status and respect in the world.
5: All right, Chris. Look, manners.
2: Please take a seat, Uncle Costard.
5: Put it there, pal. Gotcha.
0: I'll just go and get Neville dressed.
2: We need to have a talk about your future, Costard.
5: Oh, no, Chris, mate, don't say what I think you're going
0: to
5: say.
0: It wasn't easy getting Neville in a cab to the church hall. There was a lot of aggressive behavior and some unreasonable demands. But more and more drivers are like that in the Potteries region. Also, the loud Bangra music made it difficult for me to take Neville through the tricky part of his solo. It was anyone's guess how he would react to the pressure of rehearsals.
6: Once was lost, but now am found. Was blind, but now I see.
0: Ah, Neville, that was wonderful. Thank you.
6: Why, not bad.
0: You happy with the tempo?
6: Travel it.
0: Up. Oh, a bit faster. Okay, let's try it again quicker. And this time, I want you all to get more vibrato through the oohs, like, ooh. That's the way to the judges' hearts. Hmm? Again, 3 beats and in, Sandra.
6: Amazing.
7: Right, people. Okay. Thank you, Sandra. Quiet. Settle.
0: Oh, Wayne. Nice to see you.
7: Yes. Cavalry's arrived. I was supposed to be on dummy speed camera duty tonight, but no way was I going to leave you guys to prepare for the biggest challenge of your musical lives. So, thank you, beauty. If I could just take the baton out of your hand. Thank you.
6: Who are you?
0: Wayne, this is our new baritone, Neville.
7: Great. Voice you got there, buddy.
6: Bugger off, copper. That's Thatcher's bully boy. Yeah.
0: I would like to say that Neville's aggressive behavior towards worship leader Wayne was out of character, but I had seen a photo of him chasing a group of riot police in 1985. Even so, his outburst was unexpected after he'd been so calm and contented in the rehearsal. It wasn't so much Wayne that provoked Neville, but the uniform he was wearing. I understand. I've seen Billy Elliot, both the DVD and the Towns Women's Guild version, with Mrs. Gupta in the Julie Walters part.
8: Do you think Neville will be all right at the finals? The North Staff's fire brigade are on before us. They might set him off.
0: Neville will be fine. He's sung in choirs all his life. He was at the Lala Lally East Diddly Dodd. Look, this is too loose around here.
8: You do, I can't rake it in anymore.
0: And you need to cut the neckline right down, or it will restrict my vocal cords.
8: That reminds me, I must take Jane's upside down cake out of the oven. Anil's bringing Kajal back for tea.
0: You see, this is what I'm talking about, not getting distracted. Attention to detail. That's the difference between being another amateur choir and getting a shot at Britain's Got Talent. And who knows, a recording contract in Detroit.
3: What about the assistant care home manager's job at Laurel Maid? Has that dropped out of the Dream Circle wish plan?
0: I'm packing that. With my music career taking off, I have to be adaptable.
3: Oh, good. Well, you won't mind sleeping on the sofa this weekend.
0: What?
3: Anil's asked Kajal to stay.
0: In my bedroom?
3: She can't sleep in Anil's room. Not with all the piles of Paul McKenna books. She'll think he's got no confidence.
0: Well, if she wants to change him, she's not right for him. Anyway, half those Paul McKenna books are mine.
9: The coach will be here in a minute, Neville. Ooh, I'm getting quite nervous.
6: Sing your hearts out, boys.
9: I've never been to the NEC before, but I know the atmosphere can be electric from Question of Spotlight.
10: Hello, beauty. Neville, love you. You're back just in time for our first choir rehearsal.
9: No, we are just going to... What choir rehearsal? We're off on a church outing.
10: I appreciate you giving up your free time, but I need Neville in Laurel Mead this afternoon.
9: What? No. You can't have him.
10: We're starting up a new Alzheimer's choir, and it'll be good for Neville to take part. I've assigned the role of musical director to Uncle Costard. It's a move sideways for him.
9: Neville is coming with me, Chris. He's good for sing songs. He's a proper singer.
10: Huh? I know his choir won the 1976 Llanelli at Stedford.
9: I don't think that's how you say it, Chris, but whatever. It's not as good as singing in the Go for Gospel Regional Final sponsored by Mr. Exhaust at the NEC.
10: So that's where you're going, beauty. I don't think that's an appropriate activity for a Mid-Care UK resident.
9: But he would be standing on the same stage as Sue Barker and Keith Deller from the World of Dark.
10: Exactly.
9: Neville should be making music in the real world, not trapped in the day room singing Roll Out the Barrel with Uncle Custard.
10: It's part of the integrated care plan for Mid-Care UK for individual residents.
9: But you treat everyone the same here because it's cheaper that way.
10: Beauty. I would love to offer 24/7 one-to-one care. But who's going to pay for that? Not the government, not the families. I tell you what, beauty. I hope I die before I get old.
9: Well, I'm more interested in Neville's needs than I am in yours. So, if you'll excuse us, our minibus is here.
0: Neville?
10: He's gone back inside. I think Neville has made his choice.
0: I was dreading what worship leader Wayne would say when I arrived at the NEC without our new baritone. But Wayne's a true professional, and his hip-hop performance of Little Donkey got us through to the sing-off. I showed Neville our third-place certificate back at Laurel Mead, but he wasn't interested and just tried to eat the Mr. Exhaust vouchers. So I think the Alzheimer's Choir is the best place for him. But working for Mid-Care UK is not for me. I've decided to go back to looking after people in their own homes. You can hold lunch till the start of bargain hunt, and it's more comfortable than a weekend on the couch at Mrs. Gupta's.
11: Sir, the Stafford Gay Glory Singers, worthy winners of the coveted Mr. Exhaust trophy there.
0: Their finger clicking was a shambles, and they need to get over those orange waistcoats.
11: Feral children attack.
0: Right, that's going off. And if you don't mind, Mrs. Gupta, I need an early night. I'm starting a new job tomorrow morning. And take this remote caddy off the arm of the sofa.
4: Right, scooch up, beauty. Sky Sports Extra now.
3: Anil, why are you back so early? Where's Kajal?
4: Couldn't tell you.
0: Can you all please get out of my sleeping space?
3: She was going to look at the silencer on your van before going to the movies with you.
0: She's chatty then.
4: Oh, yeah. Gloat, why don't you?
3: Anil, talk to me. What happened?
4: Went round there early. Surprised her with a new air freshener for a dash. Arctic breeze. Guess what? There's another van on a ramp.
3: Oh, Anil.
4: Mom, don't.
0: Anil, I'm sorry. Look, you can have my Mr. Exhaust vouchers.
4: Thanks, beauty. Appreciate the gesture.
0: The edges have been nibbled, but I think they still have to honour them.
3: I've got an idea. Tomorrow night, you two go to Nando's together. I'll call Kajal and get her to drive past.
4: Mom.
3: She'll see you and Beauty having a great time and realize what she's missing.
0: Sorry. I promised to help out with the Alzheimer's Choir at Laurel Mead tomorrow night. There's a lot of talent there.
3: I thought you were never going to go back, and the manager was the spawn of the devil.
0: I think me and Uncle Custard can take them all the way. This time next year, Midlands Today will be coming to me on bended knees.

0: everybody. Neville, I don't mind you making a barricade with the chairs, but could we just get the tuning right? Again, please, from Welly Gelly Kelly.
1: Right, that is an insult to my members. Everybody out.
0: Come on, out. Neville, please, everyone, come back.
2: Beauty of Britain was written by Christopher Douglas and Nicholas Sanderson. It starred Jocelyn G. Essien as Beauty, with Felix Dexter, Clive Swift, Indira Joshi, Paul Sharma, Nicholas Sanderson, Lloyd Thomas, and Christopher Douglas. The music was provided by the West End Gospel Choir. The producer was Talusha Galani.

0: 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Because the crisp vegetables and the one and only tangy sauce in Branston pickle bring out the best in your food.
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8: Ladies and gentlemen, we present The Navy Lark, written by Laurie Wyman and George Evans, and starring Leslie Phillips, Stephen Murray, and John Pertwee. These days, most of us find that life is anything but a game.
9: Ah, at last. I've been waiting for someone to use the word game in the opening announcement for the last 14 years.
8: Why?
10: Because he knows a game and he's dying to tell us about it.
9: No, really, it's a jolly good game. It's called Mix-Up Marriages. It's a very difficult game, so don't feel too badly about it if you can't think of anything to begin with.
10: Any what to begin with?
9: I knew you'd be excited. I'll give you an example. You take a famous girl's Christian name and put it with a famous chap's surname and get a funny answer. For instance, Tuesday Weld, the actress, marries David Knight, the actor, so she becomes Tuesday Knight.
10: Oh, I see. Well, you go first, as you know the game, Commander Murray.
9: No, you two have a go. You find it a bit tricky, didn't you get the hang of it?
11: No, it's all right, sir. No, I've got one.
9: Mm?
11: Yes. If Annie Ross, the singer, marries John Lorry, the actor, she'd end up as Annie Lorry.
9: Well, not bad.
10: Yeah, if Winnie Shaw, the tennis player, marries Lot, the biblical character, she ends up as Winnie Lot.
9: Now, if Beau Brummel marries...
8: Chelsea Brown, the entertainer, marries Lloyd Bridges, she becomes Chelsea Bridges.
9: You keep out of this.
10: If Henry VIII's wife, Catherine Parr, married Charles Lamb instead, she'd have become a Parr Lamb.
9: That's a lot. Now, if Minnie Mouse marries King Kong... No, that's ridiculous in the first place.
11: How about if Donna Sheridan married Robert Shaw, she'd end up as a prehistoric dinosaur.
9: Yeah, not bad. Now,
10: if Goldie Hawn married the cricketer Tony Locke, she'd become a Goldilocks.
9: Wait a minute.
11: And if Honor Blackman married Richard Todd, she'd end up on a Todd.
9: I got one. If Queen Victoria married Mark Twain, she'd end up as a Victoria Twain.
11: That's a cheat.
9: I don't know why I bothered to suggest it. It's a rotten game anyway.
8: Life is also anything but a game to the crew of HMS Trantbridge, especially Captain Povey, who's due to find out very shortly on what is supposed to be a goodwill mission to Manila, capital of the Philippines.
5: Madame Troupe's economical and almost undetectable wig center. Wigs are hair pieces, false mustaches and beards for every occasion. If you haven't got it, we cover it. Who is speaking?
6: This is agent number 2. I wish to speak to the mistress.
5: The mistress speaking. One moment, agent number 2. I will switch on my personal telephone recorder that agent number 3 has just repaired for me, so that not one word of your urgent message shall be lost. Take a memo. Remind me to exterminate agent number 3. I will take your message personally. Speak now, agent number 2.
6: The unsuspecting bald British naval fool is approaching Madame Toupet's economical and almost undetectable weak center. As arranged, the bald British naval fool has fallen for your incredibly clever plot.
5: Good work, agent number 2. The bald naval fool should be in my economical end. Almost undetectable wig center any time now. I shall have his free wig ready for him with the totally undetectable microdot film stuck inside it.
6: Ah, how brilliant you are, Miss Les.
5: Yes, agent number 2, I know I am. Please tell everybody.
10: Now, wait a minute. If the daughter of King William of Orange married Sir Robert Peel, she'd end up as Orange Peel.
9: It's an absolutely flagrant cheat. And shut up, the game's over.
10: Only because you can't think of one. And then if Susan Hayward married the Prime Minister, she'd end up as Hayward's Heath.
9: Is he like this all the time?
12: No, no, sir, no. Only 24 hours a day.
13: Well, you're welcome to it. Now, gentlemen, if you'll excuse me, I'll just go into this shop. I want to buy a little surprise for my dear wife, Ramona.
12: Surprise? Well, frankly, sir, if you were looking for a souvenir, I would say that the last thing Mrs. Povey requires is a false moustache. She's got one of her own.
13: No. I mean the shop next door where they sell the rock lettered Manila all the way through. She likes proof of where I've been.
9: Oh, very well, Captain Furry. We'll see you back at the ship with your stick of rock.
10: If the girl called Cigarette in Beau Geste married the film producer, Sidney Box, she'd end up as a cigarette box.
9: Mr. Phillips, once and for all, will you stop playing the game? I thought I'd made it absolutely clear that I won with Victoria Twain.
12: Hold it a minute. In case no one else but Perquis noticed, old Thundercut didn't go into the rock shop. He nipped into Madame Toupet's Bonson Barnett repair shop.
10: I say, you don't think old Bald is actually going to buy a...
12: We'll never know, sir. Well, not until he raises his hat.
14: Oriental Clottish agent number 3. Your clumsy Oriental hammer has hit my Oriental flinger, and my Oriental digit hurts inscrutably.
15: Sally, agent number 1.
14: Sometimes I think you are accident prone, agent number 3. Then sometimes I think you are a very loyal servant of the greatest international criminal in the world, our illustrious employer, the master. And sometimes again, I think you are the biggest stupid clot with a hammer that ever lived. And this time, my Oriental digit tells me I'm right. Ah! Who blasted the gong?
15: It wasn't me, agent number 1.
14: It certainly wasn't me, agent number 3.
16: No, it wasn't either of you, Catherine. No, it was I.
14: The master.
16: Yes, the master. And before we go any further, what is this heap of spokes and old rickshaw tires doing on my priceless 702-year-old Chinese carpet?
14: Sally Master.
15: Oh, Sally Master.
16: And stop stubbing your side.

0: tortas doing on my priceless 702-year-old Chinese carpet?
1: Oops. Sorry, master.
2: Oops, sorry, master.
0: And stop stubbing your fag ends out on it.
1: Lickshaw almost repaired with hammer and nails, master.
2: Would the greatest criminal in the world, otherwise known as the master, care to place posterior on oriental seat in Lickshaw?
0: Not on your oriental merit. I have not forgotten my last voyage on this seat of Chinese torture.
3: We did our best, master.
0: It wasn't good enough, Agents 1 and 3. If you recall, you two, Catapult, you have pulled me 2 miles up the mountainside in that heap of smoke and old fire to within 10 yards of the local race body, on which I was to casually hurl my bomb in order to get rid of their records office, and therefore, my bill.
1: Oh, yes, master.
2: Oh, yes, master.
0: Oh, no, master. You will also recall that at the very moment I pulled the pin out of the bomb prior to throwing it, the 2 wooden shafts of this clapped-out old rickshaw snapped off, at which point we automatically parted company. And to my utter astonishment, I began an uncontrolled descent down the mountainside. Backwards.
1: Sorry, master.
2: Sorry, master.
0: Not so much as I. For halfway down the hill, I had a decision to make. Either I put the live bomb in my pocket and tried to dismiss it from my mind, or I casually threw it away.
1: Sorry, master.
2: Sorry, master.
0: I selected the latter course. Unfortunately, when I casually threw it away, I was passing my own house. The devastation was unbelievable.
1: Sorry, master.
2: Sorry, master.
0: So was I. Mind you, I wasn't able to witness most of the explosion because I was still speeding on my way down the hill, backwards, at 50 miles an hour, in an unstoppable rickshaw, towards the harbor.
1: Sorry, master.
4: Sorry, master.
0: But not so much as I was, you clever boy. For you will recall, if you remember your geography, but shouldn't you be traveling down the hill, backwards and out of control, once you pass the harbor and then the reservoir, the next place of interest is the sewage pump.
1: No, master.
2: Oh,
0: yes, you clever boy. My rickshaw and I arrived at the sewage farm wall, where we parted company. The wheels fell off, and I was propelled through the air into the nearest police station, where they fined me 50 quid, because you two clever boys had let my rickshaw road tax run out. All right, vanish, my clever boy, vanish. That will be my business partner, the mistress. Come in, my dear, through the bead curtain. Oh, pish. That's the 5th time those beads have come apart since Monday. Come in, my dear, come in. Stay right there where you are, Master and Mistress.
5: I'll be glad to. Walking about on this lot sounds like living in a packet of crisps.
0: So, what's new, my dear?
5: Hits again. If Barbara Windsor married Roy Castle, she'd end up as Windsor Castle.
0: On the other hand, if Barbara Windsor married Roy Castle, she could end up as Barbara Carter. And that shouldn't happen to anybody. Anyway, It's a rotten stink.

0: talking again. Well, what else is new?
1: Merely that my terrifyingly efficient organization has obtained the microdot film of the defenses of Singapore Harbor and hidden it in a totally unsuspected place.
0: So, what else is new? The microdot film that you have glued underneath Captain Povey's economical and almost undetectable wig was known to me within 2 minutes and 10 seconds of that unbelievable red-headed toupee being stuck on Captain Povey's bald head.
1: Who leaked?
0: Don't look at me. It's one of your terrifyingly efficient organizations.
1: Then there is only one thing for it. You, the master, and I, the mistress, must merge.
0: Crying out loud. I'm far too young to marry, mistress.
1: Am I so old and ugly to look at? Am I so unattractive to look at? Do I not have a beautiful face? Do I not have a slender swan-like neck? Do I not have an absolutely perfect 38-inch bosom? Do I not have a wasp-like waist that drives men's senses mad? And do I not have a sylph-like thighs, perfect legs and slender ankles?
0: Yes, but you've left out the best bit.
1: I can't have done. What is it?
0: Have you got a color television
1: set? In every room.
0: What a clever girl you are. You know, I'm beginning to think that I'm not too young to marry after all. Merge me.
1: I knew you'd see it my way. Now, here is my plan. You will not know that when Captain Povey is aboard HMS Troutbridge and on the high seas heading for Casablanca, he will be abducted.
0: And sold to the Muscovidian government for 26 million kronas.
1: I could spit. Can nobody keep their big trap shut? If you will help me, we will split it down the middle. 60% to me, 40% to you.
0: Done. Only the other way round. I presume that you have your own personal rickshaw waiting for you outside.
1: Not likely. I now have a bike. I've never felt the same about rickshaws since my unfortunate accident 2 years ago.
0: And what was that?
1: In an attempt to blow up the local rates office, and therefore to get rid of my bill, the shafts of my rickshaw snapped off. And to my utter astonishment, I careered down the mountainside, still carrying the bomb.
0: Not?
1: Yes, backwards.
0: Don't tell me you ended up in the police station.
1: No, I blew up the sewage farm.
0: You know, someone somewhere is making ruddy rotten rickshaws. Well, it's been a pleasure meeting you, my dear. Goodbye. Number 3 will give you your bicycle clips on the way out.
1: Goodbye.
2: You bombed, Master?
0: Yes, Station Number 1. I want you to get my personal clapped-out rickshaw out of the stable and tow me to the dockside as soon as the British frigate Troutbridge is tied up.
2: It will be a pleasure, Master.
0: I doubt that very much. But I've got to go and abduct a certain hairy-headed and micro-dotted Captain Bowman.
2: But how, Master?
0: With the aid of a bogus invitation for him and his bogus varnet to attend a bogus dinner at Government House. I shall soon have Captain Povey and his economical wig in my possession, and the microdot film as well. The day has not yet dawned when a mere woman can beat the master.
3: Don't you worry, Captain Povey, you leave it to us. We'll get that wig off somehow.
4: You've got to. I mean, I've been invited to this important dinner at Government House, and as it's official, I can't go if I can't get my hat on over this infernal false hair.
5: A kettle boiling.
3: Right, now, come along, Captain Povey. We'll steam it off. Stick your head over the spout.
4: Well, I've tried all that. It's the most incredible glue I've ever met.
3: Ah, in that case, it's got to be Plan B. Now, hand me that bowl, Commander Murray. Yes. Now, pour the boiling water in.
4: Right. That should be enough. Peter, what are you going to do?
3: Stick your head in it.
4: What?
3: It will soak it off.
4: Oh, no, you won't. I'm not putting my head in there. It's boiling.
3: Now, make your mind up. Either you want that wig off or you don't.
4: But I'm not going to put my head into boiling water. Well, even if the wig does come off, I shall not only be balded, I shall also be scalded.
3: I'm trying to be as tolerant as I can. I mean, you were the one who came to us for our advice and help, wasn't he, Commander Morrison?
4: Yeah, you're right. Practically on his knee. Once and for all, I am not sticking my head into a bowl of boiling water.
3: Very well. If you refuse to cooperate, we'll just have to try something else. I do hate people who back out at the last moment. Don't you, Commander Miser?
5: You're so right, Mr. Phillips. After all, we servants of Her Majesty should be able to tolerate a little discomfort, like sticking our heads in boiling water.
4: All right, if you're so clever, Commander Murray, you stick your head in the boiling water.
5: Oh, well, in my case, it's not necessary because, unlike some people, my hair is still my own.
3: Yes, and I can't stick mine in, because if I did, it would wreck my blonde rinse.
5: I see, there are only two answers. I shall go and sandpaper the inside of Captain Povey's cap to try and make it fit, and in the meantime, you, Mr. Phillips, had better give his ludicrous wig a short back and sides with the scissors.
3: You're absolutely right, sir. Absolutely right. Now then. Now, hold the head steady, sir.
4: Mr. Phillips, are you absolutely sure you know what you're doing?
3: Leave it to me, sir. Yeah. Lovely day, isn't it? Yeah. Fancy anything for the 2:30?
4: What are you dribbling on about? You're not a real hairdresser.
3: The gentleman who was in the chair before you told me about a very amusing game. For instance, if Fanny Craddock married Graham Hill, she'd end up as Fanny Hill. Well, I've got another one. It's even better. You see, it's
5: Ema Suma. Oh, no, not again!
3: Now, don't worry, sir. We'll soon stop it. Your ear will soon heal up. We've still got plenty of sticking plaster left. They tell me there's a very good dog in the 5th race at Wimbledon tonight.
4: Mr. Phillips, once and for all, you are not a real hairdresser. You are not Vidal Sassoon or Mr. Teasy Weasy.
3: I know. I'm Lovable Leslie, the hairstylist.
4: You're lacerating Leslie, the butchering barber. Look at my neck! Look at my ears! Look at my forehead! I'm covered in sticking plaster! Even the canvas of my wig has got sticking plaster on it!
3: It's hardly my fault that you bleed so easily. You must have a sensitive skin. None of my other customers ever complained.
4: Mr. Phillips, you've never had any other customers. You were a sub-lieutenant in the Royal Navy, not a hairdresser.
3: Hair stylist.
5: Right, problem solved. I've sandpapered your hat, bunned it in the oven, and according to Abel Seaman Tiddy's slide rule, it's now size 9.5 instead of 6 7/8.
3: Yeah, would you mind taking a seat, sir? I'll attend you in a moment.
5: Eh? What's Noddy on about this time?
4: Noddy, nothing. He's suddenly become Sweeney Todd, the demon barber. Look what he's done to me. I'm a mass of shaved canvas and sticking plaster.
5: Oh, never mind, sir. Don't panic. Now I've stretched your hat, it should cover everything. If you'd like to try it on for size.
3: Yummy. Where's he gone?
4: Help me out. I can't see.
5: Oh, don't panic, sir. I'll get your hat off your head and pad the lining out with some old copies of the Navy News.
3: Right, sir. While we're waiting for this gentleman to get his hat off, what would you like, sir? Shave and shampoo? Or short back and side?
4: Oh, shut up!

0: Captain Furby. Have a nice time.
1: How I'm going to get through the entire evening without taking my hat off, I'll never know.
0: Just blind them with science, sir. Swear blind, it's an old Navy custom.
2: I've just thought of something. If any we could get a brain surgeon from Harley Street, he could tackle your wig from the inside. I wouldn't mind acting as midwife.
0: I would suggest that you and your bald canvas totally ignore him. I think he's done enough damage for one day.
3: Excuse, please.
2: Why, what have you done?
3: Captain Povey.
0: Yes, that's me.
3: Claptrap Lickshaw arrived at foot of gangway to take you to government labs.
0: Oh, all right, yes, I'm ready.
3: Follow me, please.
0: Well, good night, Mary Phillips. See you in the morning.
2: Don't forget to keep your hat on.
0: No, I won't.
2: Don't forget to keep your hat on. Don't forget to keep your hat on. Don't forget to keep your hat on.
4: Good evening, Captain Furby. Won't you kindly take a seat beside me in my Claptrap Lickshaw?
0: But I thought the rickshaw was for me. Who are you?
4: Oh, allow me to introduce myself. I am the governor's personal aide-de-camp. The name is Captain Hubert Dillbody. Now, would you please climb aboard?
0: Oh, yes. How kind of the governor to send someone as important as you to meet me. Oh, my dear wife will be pleased when I tell her the news.
4: Splendid, you clever boy. Numbers 1 and 3...
3: Yes, Master. Yes, Master.
4: Mush. Well, well, boy. Oh, it can't be. It's the mistress on her armed tandem. And with her is Agent Number 2 as rear gunner.
0: What's going on?
5: Quiet, you economical, wig-headed English twit, or I'll fire.
0: Wig? Does everybody know I've got a false piece?
6: Everybody in Manila knows you have a piece. Right, Master. You've had your little bit of fun. Now hand over the canvas-headed twit with the big hat.
5: I would if I were you. If you don't, I will open fire.
6: You'll do nothing of the sort, you trigger-happy, not-so-clever girl. If you blow Baldy up, we're both lost.
0: What's going on?
4: Oh, be quiet, be quiet. Congratulations, my dear, on nearly outsmarting the master.
6: What do you mean, nearly outsmarting you?
4: Because I have a gun pressed into the side of Baldy's rib.
0: What is going on?
6: So, it seems it is still meat.
7: Sorry, Master. Lick your blossom again.
4: Quick, help me out. Help me out, we're going backwards. It's no new experience for me, believe me. Relax. At least we're not heading for the sewage farm.
6: Quick, Agent Number 2, pedal for it.
5: Where to?
6: Back to my economical wig shop. We must not get involved.
7: Hey, don't do that.
5: I'm sorry, Miss Lass, my finger slipped.
4: Help.
0: What's going on?
4: Help.
0: My wig has come off and the salt water's dissolved the goo. It's sinking and so am I.
2: Yummy, what a funny time to go swimming.
0: Oh, swimming, you twit, they're drowning. Hang on, we'll throw you a line.
2: Just a minute, before you bother about that, you know, if Glynis Johns, the actress, married the air raid warden in Dad's Army, who's played by Bill Pertwee, she'd end up as Johns Pertwee.
0: That's a genius.
2: No, on the other hand, if Robert Stevens married Barbara Murray, she'd end up as Stevens Murray.
0: That's another genius.
7: Help!
2: And finally, if Leslie Caron marries Sid Phillips, the band leader, she'd end up as Leslie Phillips.
0: Never happened!
8: Leslie Phillips, Susan Murray and John Furby have been trying to master the Navy life, written by Laurie Wyman and George Evans. Leslie Phillips was the sub-lieutenant, Stephen Murray was the CO, John Pertwee was the chief petty officer, Richard Caldicott was Captain Purvey, Heather Chasen was Agent Number 2, Daniel Evans was Agent Number 1, Michael Bates was Agent Number 3, and a special welcome to June Whitfield as the mistress of a terrifyingly efficient organization. The announcer was Barry Haynes, the show was produced by Alastair Scott Johnson.

0: You know, some marmalades get some of their tang from added flavoring. While Robertson's Golden Shred gets all of its tang from Seville oranges. What would you rather have for breakfast?
1: What has a hazelnut in every bite?
2: Strawberry!
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2: Strawberry!
1: Nougat and caramel golden light?
2: Strawberry!
1: And don't forget the hazelnut in every bite! And again! 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
2: Strawberry!
1: Thick milk chocolate for your delight?
2: Strawberry!
1: Nougat and caramel golden light? And don't forget the hazelnut in every bite!
2: Strawberry!
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5: Yum, yum.
0: You know, some marmalades get some of their tang from added flavoring. 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

0: That was the Angus Prune Tune, or SIG for short, which brings dancing to the microphone the unexplained and undiscoverable talents of Timbrook Taylor, John Otto, Vole Strangler, Stig Oyster Haters, Cleese, Graham Garden, David Hatch, Joe Kendall and Bilotti. John, or may I call you Strangler, please speak your mind.
1: Oh, no, I'm sorry, I'll read that again.

0: we present another, I'm sorry, I'll read it again, social survey. And today, we look at the population explosion. Today, in Britain, every minute, a baby is born.
1: Thank you, nurse. Take 60 seconds tea break.
0: Families are getting bigger. People are having more children. How does it happen?
2: Oh, come on.
0: This is a map of England. On it are several red spots. They mark the population density.
2: Oh, it's a relief.
3: It's a relief map.
0: The population is concentrated in the big cities.
4: The population is concentrated in the big cities. Oh, very good. David Hatch, the boy genius.
0: But now, isolated red dots are springing up. They are satellites, or new towns. One such new town is Upper Flimsey in Lancashire. It was there that our team paid a visit to find out what life is like in a new town.
5: I'm standing in a fine new estate in Upper Flimsey. Not long ago, there was nothing here but flocks of sheep. Then several hundred luxury bungalows were built. And the result is a flock of the most comfortable sheep in England. Next came the factories. First to rise was Butterworth's pneumatic drills, followed closely by Ram's Bottom's earmuffs. And today, about half the population actually work in Flimsey. The rest just take the money. Over there was once Marshland. Now there's a new school. Only a few signs hint at the lake that used to be, as the school children sit peacefully learning French in their water wings. It's a remarkable school with a refreshing anything-goes approach. And amongst its old boys are many famous women. I spoke with the Miss Catherine Nutsinmay. It was break time, and the children were enjoying their free scotch and soda. Catherine, I noticed children drinking. Do other things go on, like smoking in the lavatories?
6: Oh, absolutely not. It clogs them up. Only in gym or in class.
5: This is very much a free education.
6: Oh, no, it costs a fortune. We believe in encouraging our children to educate themselves. We have mixed classes, bright and stupid. And we teach less of the classics and more of what they really need to know in adult life. So we just put girls and boys together and let them get on with it.
5: Doesn't that lead to a certain amount
6: of... Well, it does, yes. But when they've got that out of their system, they're a lot easier to teach. Altogether quieter, more exhausted.
5: Yes, schooling here in Flimsey Newtown is certainly fun. Leaving age is 16, but many of the pupils stay on till they're 50 or 60.
0: But if the young folk at this school are happy, is it true of the teenagers at large?
7: Teenagers at last! Read all about it! Gee, you didn't give me up!
0: There is here a problem of juvenile delinquency. It requires a modern approach, and giving it one is the Reverend Klimt Fye. Vicar, I believe you've had problems with drugs.
8: It's not so bad now. I can usually get them at the club on Saturday night.
0: You have spent a lot of time with youngsters.
8: Yes, yes, I have indeed. I wanted to really get to know them. So one night, I went inside a coffee bar. The room was mainly full of young people. Of course, they twigged me, so I came clean. I said, look here, you cats. I know I'm a bit of an old square, but I want to help you to groove. And you know, they rather liked that. So, after taking a few minutes to think it up, one girl told me she was the illegitimate child of a transvestite monk. This was what I wanted to hear. Since then, I've realized that we religious Japanese have got to give the ordinary people what they want.
0: Hence the rather controversial name of your church.
8: Yes, yes. The Chapel of the Very Holy Dog and Partridge.
0: But really, Upper Flimsey is booming.
8: Boom, boom.
0: And of course, behind its prosperity are the local planners, the council, and above all, the mayor, Ben Dover. We were present as he made his speech at the annual meeting of the town council.
9: Friends, when we all came to Flimsey Newtown, our treasurer, Mr. Fuzzwacky, predicted that this place could quite well prove to be easy prey for cunning exploiters out to make some easy brass. Well, I'm happy to say his optimism was well-founded. Those of you who put money in council, it's been well invested. We bought 2,000 shares in clothing industry. Skirts are up, trousers are down. I hope. Now, we now have We now have a model railway station.
3: Ooh.
9: And in time, we'll have a real one. We've got a plan to keep teenagers off street corners.
3: Huh?
9: We're doing away with street corners. Roads will just go round and round. And round. But we do still have the problem of old folk.
3: Oh.
9: We've got 1,500 suffering old people here. Last Sunday, I took 50 of them to the seaside. But regrettably, 23 of them found their way back. How will they up? Which brings me to Harry Buntweaver, our town clerk, who today is leaving us after 50 years. I'm going to give him his gold watch, which he dropped in the gents this morning. And finally, my last proposal. Harry, will you marry me?
7: I will!
5: And now, over to the Air Ministry roof for a fog warning.
10: Well, here on the Air Ministry roof, visibility is right down to 2 feet in front of your... Whoa!
6: The psychiatrist will see you now, Mr. Oddie.
11: Thank you very much. Thank you.
5: Well, you're tense, aren't you? All on edge. Very shaky indeed. Yes, I expect it was the gorilla in the waiting room. Never mind. I see the guillotine, missed you. Almost. Don't worry, nobody needs 2 ears. Now, how did you make out with the distorting mirror in the lavatory, eh? I bet that gave you a complex, eh? Anyway, what particular kind of nutter are you?
11: Doctor, I'm very depressed, very depressed.
5: Ah, depressed nut, eh? Well, do you lead a clean, healthy life?
11: I think so.
5: Well, there you are, you stupid girl.
11: I am depressed,
5: eh? Well, let's see. Has your wife left you? Have you gambled away all your money? Have you lost your job? Are you lonely? Any close friends died lately?
11: Yes.
5: Which?
11: All of them.
5: And you're depressed?
11: Yes, I am.
5: Well, I'm surprised you're still with us. Have you ever contemplated suicide?
11: Oh, no.
5: Well, it solves a lot of problems, you know. it's not a good idea if you're distraught. You'll probably make the most frightful mess of it. Wait till you feel more secure and then have a go.
11: All right. But I have got other problems, too.
5: I see. Actually, you could hardly muck up jumping off a 12-story building, could you? Here's the window. I'll open it. Out you go.
11: No, I don't want to.
5: Oh,
11: no.
5: Come on. It's a nice quick end.
11: Certainly not.
5: Look, I'll tell you what. I'll chop your head off with an axe.
11: No!
5: It's for your own good, you know. Oh, well, never mind. Tell me, do you ever have an impulse to dress up in women's clothes?
11: Certainly not.
5: Pity, I was going to ask you out to dinner. It's so noisy. I've never had to have those walls treated. Anyway, I'm going to delve into your private life.
11: Why?
5: Well, you never know. Material for blackmail, old jokes, any old rubbish. Lie on that couch. Put a pillow behind your head. Relax. Wake up!
11: Sorry.
5: Now, first, let's see if your reactions are normal. Have a look at this photograph. Do you fancy her?
11: Oh, I do, yes.
5: How dare you? That's my wife. Must be mad. No, well, how about a sense of comedy? Do you ever watch television comedy?
11: Yes, I do, but I never laugh.
5: Well, that's quite normal. You drink?
11: Never.
5: Well, you should do. You get thirsty. Now, memory. Cast your mind back to 15th of May, 1945.
11: I was at the zoo.
5: Mm-hmm. Has this left you with a hysterical fear of spiders?
11: No.
5: Good, because there's a tarantula on the back of your neck. Hold still a moment. Oh, that scared it back to the waiting room where it belongs. Now, have you got a job?
11: Well, I had, but I lost it, you see, because my hands kept shaking.
5: No, what were you?
11: A brain surgeon.
5: That's funny, I like that. Surgeon came to see me once, you know, he was a kleptomaniac, yes. Open the patient up, whip all his organs and sew him up again. Over 2,000 gallbladders in a box under his bed. And that was before there was a market for them. Now, few word tests. Right. Give me a word, any word. Something off the top of your head.
11: Hair.
5: No. That's not funny.
11: No, it yes. Won't
5: now, try this. Sock.
11: It to 'em.
5: Mm-hmm.
11: Where?
5: Trumpet.
11: Gas.
5: Wombat.
11: Gas.
5: Elephant?
11: Gas.
5: Gas?
11: Light?
5: Certainly. Oh, gas! Yes. Sense of smell, excellent. Right. Now, how are we going to treat you? Stand at the sink over there and put your fingers in that light socket.
11: Let it kill me.
5: You're not as loony as all that, are you?
11: Can't you hypnotise me or something?
5: Oh, very well. See this, then. Yeah. This gold watch. Yes, now, I want you to watch it very closely.
11: Right.
5: Watching it.
11: Yes, I'm watching it, yes.
5: And take your eyes off it.
11: No, I won't do that, no.
5: I'm going for lunch and I don't want anyone to pinch it.
11: Hypnotise me.
5: Oh, all right. Look at me. Look deep into my eyes.
11: Yes.
5: Deeper.
11: Yes.
5: Deeper.
11: Yes.
5: Keep looking at me.
11: Yes, I'm doing.
5: Into my eyes.
11: Yes.
5: Now, what are you thinking?
11: I think I'm falling in love. What do you think, Doctor?
5: Some enchanted evening,
12: oh, you may see a stranger, stranger with a lovely punchline.
13: Here is a police message. The experimental laboratory of St. Mary's Hospital was today broken into, and 3 pints of blood and 12 white mice were stolen. Police are looking for a vampire cat.

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0: story so far. Professor Prune, Percy, Basil, and Trixie, not forgetting their faithful dog, Spot. Shut up, Spot. Anyway, they've all crashed thanks to Helmet the Spy in Elizabethan England. Good Queen Bess has sent them to the torture chamber, where they're at the mercy of the executioner, who turns out to be none other than one of the dreaded Aussie robots.
1: You will be annihilated, Spot. You will be annihilated, Spot.
2: Oh, combined, yes. Oh, marbles. Oh, conkers. Oh, lovers.
3: Children. Don't panic. Whatever happens, we mustn't lose our heads.
1: Don't be too sure about that, Cobber.
3: Don't worry, my dear. I have an idea. I'll give him this pudding. That should appeal to his batter nature.
1: Oh. You will be annihilated, Spot.
3: I have another idea. Quickly, Basil, you play the mouth organ, don't you?
2: Yes.
3: Then play.
1: You will be annihilated.
3: Don't be too hasty. Do you remember what it was like in the old days back home? Sitting under a coolibar tree with a Sheila on your knee and a tube of lager in your hand and a jolly jumbuck in your tucker bag.
1: Shooting kangaroos on Sydney Harbour Bridge.
3: Riding a duck-billed platypus across the Great Barrier Reef.
1: Stop it, Cobbett. Stop. You're breaking my heart. Stop.
3: You see, old friend, if you came with me, I could take you back to all those things. What do you say?
1: You will be annihilated, Spawn.
2: Help!
3: Don't worry, children. Look, he's been crying and he's all rusted up.
1: I can't move.
3: Come on, now's our chance to escape.
4: Oh, I say, Prof, old chap, hang on a tick.
3: What is it, Percy?
4: We can't get out. Look, the door's locked.
5: Oh, we can't get out. We're trapped.
3: Shut up, Spawn. We can get out through the window.
0: So our friends clambered out through the window and made their getaway.
6: Get away.
0: Outside, it was dark and silent. As they ran across the road, an owl hooted.
7: What's the matter, you stupid kid?
0: They found some old clothes on a washing line and disguised themselves. And the professor cut off his beard with the sharp point of an arrow.
3: Oh, that was an arrow shave. Shut up, Spot. Now then. We must find the time trousers, and there's only one man we can trust to help us. Sir Francis Drake. We must find him. Come on!
0: Meanwhile, as the professor and his chums set off to find Drake, a visitor to see the Queen arrives at the gates of Windsor Castle.
2: Ah, what a sight to see these ancient edifices again. This crumbling facade, these mighty bulwarks, those gnarled and ravaged features.
8: Miles Bacon, good morning.
2: Your Majesty, how you startled me. I didn't see you hiding behind that enormous barrel.
8: What enormous barrel? Speak, stranger, who are you?
2: I am but a man, Your Majesty.
8: Oh. I knew there was something about you that I liked.
2: Thank you, Your Majesty.
8: I just couldn't put my finger on it.
2: Yes. I've been away a long time in search of foreign shores.
8: What shores?
2: I never mind a bit, thank you.
8: Yes. You have been away a long time. And what, pray, is your name?
2: My name, Your Majesty, is Sir Walter Raleigh, and I have been in the New World, in America.
8: America? And have you brought me anything?
2: Yes. I did some trading with the natives. I swapped a string of beads for 500 square miles of land.
8: Oh, you clever boy.
2: Now, here are the beads, and we have to be out of Scotland by Thursday.
8: Scotland, eh? Huh. That's quite a bargain. And did you bring back anything else for me?
2: Yes, Your Majesty. Try this. I think you will like it.
8: Oh, what do I do with it?
2: You put it in your mouth, and then you light it and smoke it. Here you are.
8: What is it?
2: It's called a potato. Very good. 3 and 6 for 20.
8: It was taken to the tower.
2: Wait, Your Majesty, I have some information for you.
8: Uh-huh.
2: As you know, we are at war with Spain, and I have a Spanish cousin.
8: Really?
2: No, Raleigh.
8: Oh.
2: Yes. In fact, he's a Spanish cousin called Monte Carlo Raleigh.
8: Is he Raleigh?
2: Anyway, Anyway, he tells me the Spanish Armada are planning to attack England this very day.
8: The Armada? Oh, Armada, no. Armada.
2: What? Didn't quite catch that one. Armada hearing.
8: Oh. You've done well, Ronnie, to nearly get away with that. And to tell me this.
2: Yes.
8: I shall give you a knighthood and a pair of bed socks to go with it.
2: Yes.
8: In the meantime, take this.
2: What is it? It looks like a jacket with 12 sleeves.
8: Yes, it's a coat of arms. Now, we must find Drake to beat off their mob.
2: Oh, how it grieves me to leave this historic castle with its majestic battlements, its avenues of oak and beech, and ivy climbing up the wall.
8: Come down at once, I will break them.
0: Meanwhile, the professor and his chums have arrived at Plymouth Hoe.
3: Ah, look, there's Sir Francis Drake.
6: Hello, Trej.
3: What are you doing here?
6: I'm playing bowls hen.
3: Oh, that's very clever. I never could get a note out of those things.
5: Oh, look how that is tea. All those ships. It must be the Spanish Armada.
9: Hey, you there, Sir Francis Drake. It's me, the King of Spain, Philip II, 1527 to 1598.
6: Go away, Phil, sweetie, I'm playing.
9: Hey, wish your way into London, eh?
5: Sir Francis, do something.
0: Oh, very well. With that, Sir Francis picked up his bowls and hurled them at the Armada.
5: Oh, Crisps, look, he's sunk all the ships.
2: And he's dragging the Spaniards ashore.
3: And loading them into a sharabang.
0: And that's how Sir Francis Drake drove off the Spaniards.
8: Well done, all of you. We have got rid of the Spaniards at last. And you, Professor, you can have anything you desire, as long as it's me.
3: But what about Sir Francis Drake?
8: You can't have him. Come here, you gorgeous beast.
9: And run!
0: Desperately, they ran back to the time trousers and sprang inside. The professor snapped his orders.
3: Oh, there they go again.
0: There was no time to lose.
3: Ezel, quickly press that button, and the time trousers will take off. Ah, we made it. By Jove, that was close.
5: Oh, I say, Uncle.
3: Yes, Basil, what's the matter?
5: Help.
3: Good heavens, look, he's fading away. He's getting fainter and fainter. Good grief, you know what's going on.
5: What?
3: He's being written out of the serial.
0: Will the mysterious archenemy succeed in writing Basil out of the serial? Have we really seen the last of Lady Constance? Where is Helmut von Schweinhund? Listen to next week's... Chilling spine-packed episode of...

0: In that edition of I'm Sorry I Read It Again, there are 189 jokes, which I'm sure you all got. If you've got the other three, then you should be ashamed of yourself. It also contained, though they struggled a bit, Tim Brooke Taylor, John Cleese, Graham Garden, David Hatch, Joe Kendall, and Bilotti. The script was written by Graham Garden and Bilotti, who also wrote the songs. The music was arranged by Leon Cohen and played by Dave Lee and the boys. Well, Dave Lee and the old men. And the show was produced by David Hatch and Peter Titheridge. Before we go, John Otto Cleese has something vital to say.
1: It's so no! I'm sorry I'll read that again!

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3: Inside every Cape Plum, there's a nice clean stone asking to be let out. There's a very sweet sound to Cape Plums when you have them for afters.
4: I came across Mr. Kipley in the meadow by the church. If I've painted that spire once, he said, I've painted it a dozen times. He offered me an apple pie. An artist needs inspiration, he explained. 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But then, when it comes to the little details, Mr. Kipley does have an exceedingly good eye.
5: Well, come in, Smithers. What is it? Speak up, boy. Orange juice.
6: No, sir. New Kellogg's Rise and Shine.
5: Hey, fiendish.
6: And look at this, sir.
5: No peel, no pips, and it's got vitamin C. Well, Smithers, I suppose this is it.
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5: 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Wife and three pips to support. Thank you.
7: New Kellogg's Rise and Shine. Now tastes as good as orange juice.
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8: I never knew there was so much in it.
0: There's plenty for everyone, so put the sun into summer with this week's TV Times.
5: Well, come in, Smithers. What is it? Speak up, boy. Orange juice.
6: No, sir. New Kellogg's Rise and Shine.
5: Hey, fiendish.
6: And look at this, sir.
5: No peel, no pips, and it's got vitamin C. Well, Smithers, I suppose this is it.
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5: 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Wife and three pips to support. Thank you.
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0: We present Arthur Lowe, John LeMessurier, and Clive Dunn in Dad's Army. Uninvited guests featuring John Lorre, Arnold Ridley, and Ian Lavender, with this week's guests Bill Pertwee, Frank Williams, and Edward Sinclair. Here is the news, and this is John Snagg reading it. As the Nazi scourge sweeps relentlessly across Europe, scattering whole nations like so much chaff before the wind, we at home give grateful thanks to the brave men of the Home Guard who are on constant alert, ready to repel any Nazi invader foolhardy enough to step ashore on British soil. In his office in the Church Hall at Warmington-on-Sea, Captain Mannering is talking to the Chief ARP Warden.
1: Well, Hodges, I'm very sorry to hear about your HQ.
2: Yeah, blown to bits it was.
1: I'm glad to see that you escaped unharmed.
2: I wasn't in there.
1: Very fortunate.
2: I was in the boozer.
1: Yeah. Well, as I say, I'm very sorry, but I don't see what I can do.
2: Well, as my quarters have been put out of action, I've official permission to use this all here.
1: This all here? Oh, this hall. And whose authority?
2: See for yourself. There's a letter from the town clerk, countersigned by the vicar. Now, I'm a reasonable man. We've had our differences in the past, Mannering, but we're both on the same side, and I'm going to be generous. I'm not shutting you out altogether. I'm prepared to go shares with you. You can keep that end of the office by the window, and I'll have this end.
1: What are you doing?
2: Just making a chalk line on the floor so we know where we stand. Now, when it comes to the desk, you keep your stuff on that side, and I'll keep mine on this side.
1: Don't you dare put chalk marks on my desk.
2: I'm only trying to be reasonable and fair.
1: I shall rub it out.
2: Well, I'll chalk it again.
1: And I'll rub it out again.
2: Look, I can chalk quicker than you can rub, mate. Now, you've probably noticed that both the doors are in my arc. Now, I'm going to be fair. I'll put a chalk mark down the middle of the floor like this. And over here like this. Now, that'll give you a path to the doors. That's Tom Tiddler's ground.
1: I've had just about enough of this.
2: No, just a minute. Get back. You're standing on my bit.
1: This is absurd.
2: Now, the only thing I have to insist on is the phone. That has to be in my arm.
1: No, it doesn't. This is my artery of communication. If Hitler invades some other part of the coast first, that is how I shall be informed.
2: Yeah, well, it's my artery every time the siren sounds. If Hitler's coming, I'll take a message for you.
1: This phone stays exactly where it is. And I give you precisely 5 seconds to get out of this office.
2: 1, 2, 3, 4, 5. I'm not going.
1: We'll see about that.
2: Wilson? Jones?
3: Yes, yes, Mr. Mannering.
4: Yes,
3: coming.
1: Escort this person from my headquarters.
2: I'm sorry, mate. I'm staying here. This is my headquarters.
1: Wilson, prepare to carry out my orders.
3: Yes, sir. Now, would you mind leaving, like the captain says?
2: Look. Look, I've got authority from the town clerk. Then it is in black and white.
5: If you do not leave, you'll have this bayonet up you and you will not like it, I tell you.
2: Now, look here, Gandhi.
5: What? You?
2: What you do with that bayonet?
5: Shall I give him the cold steel so the old cold steel...
1: Steady, Joe.
2: Right, I'm going. But you'll hear more of this.
1: Well done, Jones.
5: They don't like the cold steel, so they can't count on the cold steel, sir.
1: Oh, we've seen the last of him.
3: I don't think we have, sir.
1: What do you mean?
3: Come here, sir, just a minute. Not too close to the window, or they'll see you. But Hodges has collared the vicar and the verger.
2: He's done it now, vicar. He's done it now.
6: Oh, do try and control yourself, Mr. Hodges.
7: Whatever's up, Mr. Hodges? You look like a soul in torment.
2: Is that Mannering? I'll have him. I will. I'll have him.
6: You stop jumping about, Mr. Hodges. You'll do yourself an injury. Now, what happened?
2: He threatened me with a bayonet.
6: Oh, never. Did you hear that, Your Reverence? It's true, Mr. Hodges.
2: Of course it's true. If I hadn't got out quick, they'd have cut me to ribbons.
7: Hey, you live it by the sword, shall perish by the sword. And that goes for bayonets and all.
6: I don't think there's any need to get quite so dramatic, Mr. Yeatman. I'll go in and have a word with Captain Mannering.
7: I shall be right at your side, Your Reverence. Who knows where they'll strike next?
2: Yes, and I'll be right behind you.
6: Well, come on, then. We'll go in through the side door. That's the nearest.
3: Oh, Lord.
1: What is it, Wilson?
3: I think we're in for a visit from the three wise men.
5: Don't you worry, sir. I've got the cold steel ready, sir. I've got the cold steel.
1: Jones, put that bayonet away.
6: Ah, Mr. Mannering.
1: Would you mind not using that door in future, Vicar? It's for my own personal use.
6: Mr. Mannering, I think you're forgetting the whole of the hall is church property, and I've given Mr. Hodges here permission to use this office. Now, I understand that he's been molested.
2: Yeah, threatened me with a bayonet.
7: Nothing but vandals, they are.
1: I'm very busy, Vicar. I'm afraid I shall have to ask you and your cohorts to leave my office.
6: It is not your office, it is my office, and I have lent it to Mr. Hodges here.
2: There, what did I say? I told you, Mannering, didn't I? I told you.
5: Let me let him have the cold steel up him, sir. Let him...
1: Jones, you're interrupting training, Vicar, which is essential to the defence of the realm. Will you kindly leave?
6: No, I will not. Now, will you agree to share this hall with the ARP?
1: No, I will not.
6: Very well. I shall report you to the bishop and to the police.
1: Oh, don't be so damn childish.
7: Don't you profane his reverence like that?
1: Look, Verger, I don't want any impertinence from you.
6: Now, let's be reasonable about this, Mr. Manning. You have got to let Mr. Hodges share this hall.
1: Under no circumstances whatever could I bring myself to share my HQ with this man. That is final.
4: Well, I think it's a cheat, Mr. Rogers, running his ARP HQ in our hall.
3: Well, there wasn't much Mr. Manning could do about it, you see. As the vicar pointed out, it is the church's hall. He'll try to cooperate, of course, but what can you do with a man like Hodges? I mean, he really is so awfully common.
5: Right there, Sergeant Wilson, he is common.
3: Yes, well, there's one thing I really can't stand. It's common people.
8: I think you're being a little unfair. After all, Mr. Hodges runs the civil defence very well, and it's a very dangerous job.
3: Yes, I know, but I'm not saying he doesn't do it very well, Godfrey, but what I am saying is that he's so terribly uncouth.
4: And he's got dirty fingernails.
3: Yeah, quite right, Frank, quite right.
1: Wilson, come in here a minute, will you?
3: All right, sir, coming.
7: If only Captain Manning had put a curse on him.
5: You talk rubbish, Jock. How can you put a curse on people?
7: I've seen it done.
5: When?
7: Over 50 years ago, when I was trading coral in the South Seas with a friend of mine.
4: Was that the one that got killed by a giant squid, Mr. Fraser?
7: No, that was another friend. Jethro, his name was. Well, one day we were anchored off a small island about 20 miles west of Samoa. Jethro told me he'd heard there was a ruined temple in the centre of the island with a huge idol that had a ruby the size of a duck's egg set in its forehead, and he was determined to get it. So, as soon as it was dark, we rowed ashore, armed to the teeth, and set off through the jungle to find the temple. After about 2 hours cutting our way through the undergrowth, we finally came to a clearing. In the centre was the ruined temple, covered with jungle creepers. The temple was deserted. We crept inside, and there it was, a huge idol with a great ruby in its forehead. The shafts of moonlight that come through the holes in the roof made it glisten like fire. Jethro gave a cry of triumph, jumped up on the idol, and dug the ruby out of his forehead with his knife. All the time, I could feel eyes, horrible, unseen eyes staring at us. I couldn't stand it any longer. Let's get out, I shouted, and we turned to go. Then a sight blocking our path in the doorway. A witch doctor. He let out a scream that turned my blood to ice. He shook some bones in Jethro's face, and he cursed him. After all these years, I can still hear that

0: face, and he cursed him. After all these years, I can still hear that terrible curse.
1: Death! Death! That ruby will bring you death! Death!
2: Did the curse come true, Mr. Fraser?
0: Aye, laddie. Dead. He died. Last year, he was 86.
3: Right, men. Operate, all of you.
4: Yes, do as the officer says. Come on, fall in three ranks. Dress smartly by the right. Come on, now.
3: Now, I've been on to Area HQ, the Civil Defense Authorities, and also the Chairman of the Town Council, who's a fellow Rotarian. I don't mind telling you, I've given them all the peace of my mind. I can assure you that these ARP people will be moved as soon as possible.
5: But not this week.
3: But not this week. I'll tell them this. In the meantime, I think we should all behave like good Christians and, as far as possible, ignore them. Do you mind not squashing my men up like that, Hodges?
6: Ah, oh, shut up!
3: Right. Home guard, left dress. Keep moving. Keep moving.
6: Yeah, just a minute, don't you push my
3: Keep
6: men.
3: Keep moving, man.
6: That's enough of that, Mattering. That's quite enough of that.
3: You started it.
6: You were taking up more than you're half of the all.
3: I have twice as many troops as you have.
6: You call those troops, that not? The bath chair fusiliers.
4: That's enough of that.
6: I'll put my mum onto you.
0: Let's sort them on out.
3: Oh, 6-1. That's brave, isn't it?
7: Listen, this town's not big enough for both of us, buddy.
3: Don't start anything. Hello, they're here.
8: Saved by the bell.
3: I'll sort you lot out later. I've got work to do. Right, 1, 2, 3 sectors, get your postman. Yes. Right, 3 men to patrol the viaduct. Then we need 6 men to take up defensive positions at the Gaslight & Co. Company.
9: Yes, sir.
3: Mr. Cole, man the stretchers. Mr. Carr, take charge of the incident, man. Spartans, you establish your HQ at the Marigold Tea Rooms and patrol from there to Timothy White's.
9: Fred, you get a fire going in that stove. We may be here all night. It's getting a bit parky. I'm going to my office.
3: Jones, you keep your sector here in reserve. I'm going to my office.
9: Here, Manry, keep all that paper and rubbish on your side of the desk.
3: Look, I'm trying my best to tolerate your presence here. But you're being quite insufferable.
9: Be quiet. Can't you see I'm on the phone? Hello? Is that G-section? Hodges here at headquarters. Okay, make a report. Let me have it in the morning.
3: I'll have the phone back at my end of the desk, if you don't mind.
9: Take your hands off that phone. During an alert, I shall be receiving a constant stream of reports.
3: And I shall be receiving instructions from the War Office via my superior officer. There you are. They're coming in already.
9: I'll take it. Warming today, RP.
3: HQ number 1 platoon, B Company, Warmington on C, Home Guard.
9: Do you have to shout in my ear? Hello? Oh, it's for you, Mannering.
3: Yeah. What did I tell you? Hello, good evening, sir. Mannering here. Yeah, what? Oh. Oh. Hello, Elizabeth.
9: Elizabeth? You can pack that in for a start. We've no time for you carrying on chats with your bits of fluff, would you?
3: This happens to be my good lady.
9: Well, cut it short, then.
3: Yes, dear. Well, no, I can't possibly come home now. Well, if you're frightened, can't you go and sit in the cupboard under the stairs, as usual? Yeah. Well, I would have thought a bomb was more dangerous than a mouse.
9: Oh, blimey, hurry up. Careless talk costs lives, you know.
3: Yes, Elizabeth. I see, dear. Yes, of course. But there's no need to be frightened, my dear. Yeah. Yes, Elizabeth.
0: God's sake, Pike. Look at the smoke coming out of that stove. Gosh, them wardens can't even light a fire properly. Here, pop up the box, son, and get that can of paraffin.
10: Right-o, Mr. Fraser.
0: Jones, eh? We might as well have a proper fire, eh? If we're going to have one at all. This is just smoke, man.
4: Well, probably a sparrow's nest blocking the chimney. Do a lot of that sort of thing, you know, sparrows do.
0: No, they've tried to light the with damp wood.

0: Here's the paraffin, Mr. Fraser.
1: Good boy. Just pour a drop in the stove.
0: Okay.
1: I said a drop, son, not the whole can. Here, go and get rid of it quick before anybody sees
0: you. Okay.
2: That's more like a fire now, isn't it?
1: What's this? That stove's not to be ignited without the consent of the vicar.
3: What are you blathering about? It's only a fireman.
4: It will have to be notified.
1: There'll be a rumpus. Who lit it?
3: The wardens.
1: Ah. The wardens, eh?
4: Oh, well, that's all right. Cheers the place up. Nice fire, isn't it?
0: Yes, well, look, Elizabeth. Perhaps if you made a loud noise, the mouse would go down the hole or something.
5: God, blimey, you give me that phone. Listen, leave the mouse where it is and you jump down the ruddy hole. Look, this rain's been on 10 minutes and I haven't received a single manning report with you stuck on the phone. There you are, I'll take that. Warmington on CARP.
6: Number one platoon, B Company Home Guard.
5: Will you shut up? Hello, what's that? A chimney on fire? Right, I'll take the details down.
6: Oh, do we have to tie up a vital channel of communication with such domestic trivia?
5: There's nothing trivial about a fire, mate. It shows up for miles. Hello? Yes? Yeah. Where is it? Yeah. Mortimer Road. Right, yes. Large building next to St. Alden's Church. Yes. Right, I've got it. Right. I'll get up to the fire brigade.
6: Just a minute. A large building next to St. Alden's Church. This is a large building next to St. Alden's Church.
7: Mr. Manning, what are you up to now?
6: Go away, Vicar, we're busy.
7: Do you realize that you set the chimney on fire?
6: What?
7: Your Reverence, the stove in the hall has become a raging, fiery furnace.
6: Let me have a look. Get out of the way, Verger.
7: Oh.
6: Yes, get out of the way, Verger.
0: Right, Fraser, what happened?
3: Well, the wardens let a fire in the stove, so it appears to have got a wee bit out of hand.
6: What are you doing about it, Wilson?
8: Oh, well, sir, when it happened once with the nursery fire, Nanny pulled salt on it.
5: Blimey, it's a fire, not a pigeon!
6: Wilson, you never miss an opportunity to remind us of your mollycoddled upper-class childhood, do you? Nanny, indeed. This is an emergency.
8: I was only saying, sir, that salt worked awfully well on the nursery fire.
6: Yes. Well, thank goodness some of us had the benefit of a practical upbringing. Right, now, has anybody got any intelligent suggestions?
3: Bog turf.
6: I beg your pardon?
3: A barrel of bog turf. Smother it in a jiffy, man.
6: Oh, be sensible, Fraser.
3: We must send for the fire brigade.
5: No, certainly not. I'm putting this out.
6: We'll deal with this.
5: You mean we'll deal with it? This is an ARP matter.
6: These are military premises.
8: I do think it would be better if we did call in the professionals.
7: So do I. This is church property.
3: The fire brigade shall be summoned.
5: What? And have me the laughing stock of the neighborhood? Not likely. Come on, Fred. Help me get the pumps and we'll take them up the church tower. We should be able to get at the chimney from there.
6: Come on, Pike. Sir. Godfrey, up the tower. Where's Jones?
9: I think he's already gone up there, sir.
6: Come on, then, quickly. Righty-o. Oh, dear. Jones, where are you?
2: I'm out here, sir.
9: He's outside the window, Mr. Mannering.
6: Jones, what are you doing out there?
2: The chimney's on fire, sir.
6: I know that. What are you doing?
2: Well, it's all right, sir. There's a little ledge here, sir, and it runs right round the tower.
6: I'm coming out there. Hang on to me, Pike.
9: Right, Mr. Mannering. Be careful.
6: There we are.
2: Careful, sir, careful. It's very narrow, this ledge, sir. If you lean out a little way, you can see the chimney thrown out sparks like a Roman candle. Watch out, sir. There's a sheer drop of about 40 feet.
6: Whoa! Oh, all right, Jim. I've got you.
2: Oh, thank you, sir. Oh, I nearly went then, sir. You saved my life. I'll never forget that, sir. Thank you.
6: Yes, all right, all right, all right. Now, you move out of the way, Jones. I want to get past.
2: Look,
6: you get back inside.
2: Well, I can't move much, sir. I'm caught on the gargoyles. There's a lot of them about up here, sir, and I do not like it, sir.
6: Stay where you are, then, and I'll squeeze past.
2: Sir.
5: Here, Jones, what are you hanging about there for? This is an ARP matter. Get out of the way.
2: I'm caught in a very embarrassing situation.
5: What are you talking about?
9: His trousers are hooked on a gargoyle, Mr. Rogers.
5: Well, take them off, then.
3: Mercy on us. Not in front of his reverence.
5: We can't have him stuck just outside the window. He's in the way. Go on, get him off.
2: Hey, help, help. Help.
10: Help! Help!
6: What's going on here? Ooh. Leave my man alone, Hodges.
10: They're trying to take my trousers off, Mr. Mannering.
6: Don't be neurotic, Jones, and keep still. Wilson, are you there?
11: Yes, sir.
6: There's a gap from this tower to the church hall roof. If we could bridge it with a plank, we should be able to get across.
11: I haven't got a plank. I mean, why should I have a plank? No one has said anything about a plank.
6: Why must you always find excuses?
1: There's a ladder here, sir. Can you not use that?
6: Well done, Fraser. Hand it out.
1: Aye, sir, I will get it.
6: Oh! Whoa! Do try to get out of the way, Jones. Oh.
10: Now I'm unhit from the gargoyle, Mr. Mannering.
6: I heard it. Don't stand right in front of the window, Jones. The ladder's coming through here.
1: It is no good, Mannering.
6: Jones, what are you doing out there?
10: I'm on the end of the ladder. I'm dangling. Don't make me dangle, sir.
6: Hold the ladder firm, Fraser. Jones is stuck on the end of it.
10: Aye. Help, put me back.
6: Quick, pull the ladder back.
1: I'll do that, sir. Come on, end.
10: Oh, dear.
6: You're safe now, Jones?
10: Oh, yes, sir. I thought I was gone then, sir. Mr. Mannering, you saved my life again, sir. I'll never forget that, sir.
6: Never mind about that now. Just steady the ladder as it comes through the window.
10: Yes, very good, sir.
6: Right, Fraser. Fine, yes, sir. Keep easing it out.
1: Well, that's up. Right. He gently does it.
9: Yes, Mr. Fraser.
5: Hurry up, you lot. Jerry can see that far for miles.
1: Ah, that's it. Right. Rest the end on the windowsill.
9: All right.
1: And all right, your end, Captain Mannering.
6: Yes. Resting on the roof of the hall.
1: Good.
6: I think that's firm. Is it secure on the windowsill, Fraser?
1: Aye, sir. Quite secure.
9: Let me test the ladder,
5: well,
9: sir.
5: Well, get on with it, you old fool, and don't talk so much.
10: Who are you calling an old fool?
6: No time for that now, Jones. Off you go.
10: Right, sir. I'm going off now, sir.
9: Come on, then. Hurry up.
6: Pike, come on out. You're the next to cross the ladder.
9: Oh, no. My mum wouldn't like me up here. I'll get verdigris.
6: Well, don't look down. Go on. Off you go.
9: All right.
6: Jones.
10: Yes, sir.
6: See if you can get along the top of the roof near the chimney.
10: Right, sir.
6: Pike?
9: Yes, Mr. Mannering?
6: Crawl along the catwalk by the guttering. See if we could use a pump below the chimney.
10: All right.
6: Fraser.
1: Aye, sir.
6: Sergeant Wilson in there?
1: Yes, sir, he is.
6: Tell him to get the water organized.
1: I will then. Sergeant Wilson, Captain Mannering says they need water.
6: All right, right.
1: Well, go on then, Sergeant. There are plenty of buckets downstairs.
6: Yes, well, aren't you coming to give a hand, Vicar?
1: No, I'm staying here, ready to pass water through the window. What?
4: I'm staying here to look after his reverence.
6: Come on then, Godfrey. It's just you and me.
4: Come in, Mr. Wilson.
1: Right, the water is yours, Captain Mannering.
6: Good. How are you getting on, Jones?
10: Nearly there, sir.
6: Go on, Grandad. Hurry up.
10: Who are you calling Grandad?
6: Jones, pay attention to what you're doing. You'll fall off again. Pike, are you in a position below the chimney?
9: Yes, and I've got all sparks falling on top of me.
6: Good.
10: Mr. Mannering, sir, if I had some water, I think I could get it down the chimney.
6: Very good, Jones. Fraser, pass the water.
1: Pass the water, Fadger.
4: Pass the water, your reverence.
1: Hurry up with the water, Sergeant Wilson.
6: There you are. Two buckets full.
4: Here, another two. Oh, dear, those stairs.
1: Water coming.
4: Water coming.
1: Water coming.
4: Oh, dear. Mr. Wilson, do you think I might be excused for a moment?
6: No, certainly not. We've got to get more water. Now, come on, then. Oh. Come on, Godfrey. Come on.
4: Oh, dear.
6: There you are, Jones. Water coming.
10: Right, I've got it. Now, let's see if I can get it down the chimney. Here goes.
9: Yeah! Mind what you're doing. That went all over me.
10: Oh, sorry about that, Pikey. I missed, Mr. Mannering.
6: More water. Fraser.
1: Aye, sir.
6: Take a pump and join Pike below the chimney.
1: I'll do that, sir. Berger, pass the pump out.
4: Here you are, Mr. Fraser.
1: Thank you. Well, I'm on my way, sir.
6: Good man. We need more water.
4: Water coming.
1: Go on then, Godfrey.
4: Oh, dear. Why does everybody have to shout water?
10: Right, I've got the water.
5: Well, try and get it inside the chimney this time.
10: Right, here goes then. Oh, sorry about that, Pikey. Missed again, Mr. Mannering. More water.
9: Oh, look, I'm soaked. I'm going to tell my mum about this.
1: Never mind that, son. Get hold of this hose.
9: Oh, look, Mr. Fraser, look what they've done to me. I'm all wet. Mum will be furious.
1: Don't worry, my boy. That fire will soon dry out.
10: More water.
5: More water.
1: Water coming.
7: Water coming.
6: Fraser.
1: Sir?
6: Hurry up and get that pump working.
1: Only a minute, Captain Mannering.
6: Good, good.
10: I'm going to have another go, Mr. Mannering.
5: Here, you're not having this bucket. Give it to me. I'll show you how to do it right. Here goes.
9: Oh, not again. I'm going to get pneumonia.
5: Oh, stop snivelling, lad. More water.
6: More water.
1: More water.
9: More water.
12: Hurry up with that pump, Mr. Fraser.
1: All right. Ah, here they are. Ready now. Now, Wicky, point your hose up at the chimney, man.
12: Right you are, Mr. Fraser. Well, go on, start pumping.
1: There she blows.
5: But, Mama, you're aiming that thing, you silly, soppy-looking boy.
10: Take it easy, Parker. The water's going all over us.
1: Aim straight, lad, aim straight. More water.
6: More water.
1: More water. Hurry up, Mr. Wilson.
4: Well, it's your church, Vicar. Get it yourself. More water, Godfrey.
13: Yes, Sergeant Wilson. Oh, dear. Oh, dear. Oh, dear.
10: Mr. Mannering, sir.
6: Just a minute, George. I'm coming over there to direct operations on the spot.
10: Right, sir. He's coming over, Mr. Rogers.
5: I heard. Blimey, I thought we'd got enough chaos as it is. We don't need him.
6: Ah, George. There's quite a view from up here.
10: Yeah. On a clear day, you see as far as the new slaughterhouse.
6: Really?
10: Mind you, I don't suppose you want to see as you're not a butcher. And over there, you see the gasometer. Only when it's full, of course. When it's empty, it's too low, and then you see...
6: Yeah. I haven't come up here for a cook's tour. It's supposed to be putting a fire out.
5: Oh, dear. Talk about Fred Carnos.
10: Well, sir, I think I'm going to slide down the roof, and then I'll get nearer to the chimney then, sir. And then I shall stand beside it to my full height, and I shall be then able to pour a bucket of water down.
6: Yes, but don't talk so much about it and get on with it.
10: Yes, sir. Right, sir. Right, sir. Here goes, then.
5: Oh!
6: What's the matter with Jones?
5: Oh. He's got his leg stuck either side of the chimney stack.
10: It's red hot, sir. It's red hot.
6: Then come back.
10: I can't, sir. Ooh, I'm on fire.
12: It's all right, Mr. Jones. I'll put you out. Pump away, Mr. Fraser.
1: What? Oh, son, it's not his head that's on fire. Aim lower down.
6: Give me that bucket of water, Hodges. Brace yourself, Jones.
10: Yes, sir. Ooh. Oh, sir. You've saved my life again, sir. Oh. Hey, Mr. Mannering. It's gone out.
6: Well, of course it has. That's what I aim to do.
10: Not me, sir. The fire.
6: Good heavens, so it has. Well, son, the fire's out.
13: Yes, I know.
6: How did that happen?
8: Oh, hurry, Miss Charles, please, sir. I did just what Nanny did. I put salt on it.

0: In that episode of Dad's Army, based on the original television series by Jimmy Perry and David Croft, you heard Arthur Lowe as Captain Mannering, John LeMessurier as Sergeant Wilson, Clive Dunn, Corporal Jones, John Lawley, Private Fraser, Arnold Ridley, Private Godfrey, Ian Lavender, Private Pike, Bill Pertwee, ARP Warden, Frank Williams, the Vicar, and Edward Sinclair as the Verger. Uninvited Guest was adapted for radio by Michael Knowles and Harold Snowd and produced by John Dyles.
1: Is that vase?
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3: We present the news quiz with your chairman, Simon Hoggart.
4: Hello and welcome back to the news quiz. 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
3: Police were hunting an emu after a woman said she saw a bare-chested man with two big white dots on his forehead staring through her window in Hamburg.
4: Thanks to Anne Tiffitt for that. Please welcome first on my right, Andy Hamilton and Eve Pollard. Facing them on my left, Alan Corran and Jeremy Hardy. Andy, your traditional easy question. What new craft aren't Apache on the old ones?
5: This is the easy one.
4: Yeah.
5: Oh, is this these Duff helicopters?
4: Yes.
5: The army have got Duff helicopters. I didn't follow the story very closely because I'm not very technically minded, but is it elastic band problems? They've got helicopters that don't fly, which I think is one of the... It was in the spec that they should fly. I'm pretty confident about that. And I don't know what they're going to do. They're going to replace them?
6: No, they don't fly. The blokes can't fly them. They bought these enormously sophisticated helicopters, but it takes 5 years to train people. They didn't think about that when they ordered them.
5: Well, are these the ones
6: So if we're going to have a war, we have to give people notice. Our diary is clear about April 2007. No, the planes are fine. They're just beyond the capacity of the pilots you and I pay for.
7: They are choppers who the men in them can't communicate, which is no new thing. And and nobody's worked out that the weather in Britain is different to the weather in Alabama, so it would take longer to train people here doing flying these choppers than...
6: Go on, say choppers again. I'll have to...
7: Anyway, 11 of them are mothballed out of the 25.
8: Do they really put them in mothballs?
7: Big mothballs, yeah. You get them at the, you know, the local John Lewis.
8: I can imagine a little insect having a go at your cardies, but you can't really see...
5: You have to put them in mothballs because of the Al-Qaeda-trained moths.
8: Yeah. It's quite touching, though, that all American military hardware has got those Native American names like Apache and Tomahawk in tribute to the fact that because of superior firepower they were able to massacre an entire people and steal their country.
5: We shouldn't broadcast this stuff about having inoperative helicopters, because what if Saddam's listening? It's a terrible breach of security.
8: They wouldn't be able to attack at night, would they, Apache helicopters? I remember the High Chaparral. 8:10 Monday night. Apaches can't attack at night. They've got poor night vision.
6: Actually, Andy mentioning whether Saddam is listening, I've just spotted your face. You could be the star of Al Jazeera TV. I mean, you really look a little bit iffy to me.
5: Do you know, that pilot I did for them of a topical news quiz, I never heard anything. I don't know what happened.
4: Shadow Defence Secretary Bernard Jenkin claimed there was now an entire squadron of attack helicopters sitting in ramshackle old sheds. An MOD spokesman hit back, pointing out Britain now has the safest allotments in the whole world. So 2 points to Andy. Eve, why should we underestimate the quiet man?
7: Ah, the quiet man. This is Ian Duncan Smith, who every time he gets up in Parliament now, the whole of the Labour backbenches go, shh. It's a great moment for Schweppes to bring back that ad campaign, isn't it? But there are people saying that he should go. He should take the Estelle pill and resign.
6: It's sort of such an unfortunate name. I was thinking when I was reading this stuff about the gang waiting to topple him, bring him down, I thought, beware the IDS of March, I thought to myself. It's a wrong name for the trade, isn't it?
7: Anyway, there's rumours they're trying to get rid of him.
4: Letters have been arriving at the central office complaining of the Tory leader's performance, though they turned out to be all Edwina writing about John Major. Tories are so unnerved about IDS's inability to rattle the Prime Minister, they've lined up a much more combative replacement, Jacques Chirac. So, 2 points to Eve. Jeremy, who thinks high fees are no fun?
8: Is it top-up fees?
4: Here it is.
8: It's Clark.
4: It is.
8: Who's known as a bruiser in politics, which just means that you're a fat tosser in politics. Anybody else would say he's a fat tosser, but in politics, it's like Yorkshire people are allowed to be bluff, isn't it, Simon? Whereas anywhere else, they'd just be tactless, rude Burks. But he's a bruiser, Charles Clark. And he said this weird thing. He was being interviewed by Paxo on the news night, and he said, well, we can't bring in top-up fees because it was in our manifesto that we won't. So we can't do it in this term, but that doesn't mean we can't do it in the future. Do you know what? I suspect our politicians lack integrity.
9: I mean, I hate that. I mean, it's so daft to have that bruiser thing because he's white. And he's got, he always has this 2 day stubble, which you can't have if you're white. You know, when he purses his lips, he looks like a badger's arse. But it's, why doesn't he just shave and get on with life as a grown up man? It's awful.
8: But they're bringing in top up fees for those people who haven't got sufficient debts. So when you're 40, if you've managed to pay off all your student loans, loan sharks come around. A couple of big Glaswegians turn up at your house and take your video.
4: Education Secretary Charles Clark has announced that the Student Finance Review, due at the end of last year, will not now be ready until January next year. The president of the NUS said, we have to make sure that students are going to university to study the courses they excel in. Unfortunately, there isn't yet a downing 14 pints of lager and vomiting through your nostrils humanities course yet. 2 points to Jeremy Allen. Listen to this. No.

0: That Norman Lamont did great karaoke, didn't he? Alan, whose entente is no longer so cordial?
1: There's this marvellous ad on Channel 4, I think Channel 3 as well, for a thing called businessorg.com with two little kids. Have you seen it? Two seven-year-old kids. Well, very engaging. And it's all about who wins the game. And one says, I pay you, now I pay you, now I pay you. And this goes on for some hours until the animal says, I'm not talking to you anymore, and then zips his mouth shut. And this is a vignette of current Anglo-French relations. There has been a fearful row. And Tony Blair said something to Chirac about farm subsidies, which Chirac didn't like. And as a result of it, the Paris summit between the two of them will not even be a foothill, and they're not officially not speaking.
2: Blair's in trouble, and what's the first rule of British politics? If in doubt, attack the French. I mean, it worked for Pitt. Because I think I heard that Alistair Campbell was going around giving verbatim accounts of the row, which was that Chirac said, you know, nobody has ever spoken to me like that before, and Blair said, well, you should get out more. And then he got worked up, and I just had to hold Blair back and say, leave him, Tony, he's not worth it. But, of course, it's the perfect story, both from Blair's point of view and Chirac's point of view, because they both go back and say, you should have seen me in there. Boy, boy, did I tell him what for.
3: I think Jacques Chirac's very, very sexy bloke, actually. He's got twinkly eyes. I met him once.
0: Yes, so the question
2: was a bit of a conversation stop on that one.
4: That's the most serious political statement we've ever
3: had. He'd never bother with souffles, honestly. He's just getting on with 103 mistresses. He is. He does it for France.
0: Are you trying to tell us something?
3: No. Sadly not.
2: Well, the row was allegedly about this sort of secret meeting, wasn't it? This sort of stitch-up between Chirac and Schroeder had met in secret to agree the deal and excluded Blair. I don't know, have you seen Schroeder? Have you seen the colour of his hair?
1: He sued for that and won.
2: Did he?
1: Yeah. I mean,
2: well, you know what? If he doesn't dye his hair, then he must dip himself in the same lead paint they use for toy soldiers, because I've never seen...
1: Well, all the Germans have funny hair. Actually, Bismarck had those moustaches that were waxed and went upwards, which he used to keep... No, he had mutton chops, didn't he? And he used to keep them in paper at night so they would always look fluffy in the morning. And the Kaiser had those two that went up like that. The one with the spike on his pickle halber. And, of course, Adolf had the little moustache. So I think Schroeder is just in a great tradition of German Democrats.
0: Mr. Chirac complained that Mr. Blair had called him arrogant, hypocritical and rude. Though it later turned out the PM's actual words were simply, vous êtes français. And we start round two with a cutting from the Seattle Times.
5: Egyptian police have arrested a 40-year-old man who performed brain surgery on a number of people, even though he had only a primary school education. Suspicions arose because he charged just $4.74 an operation.
0: Thanks to Paul Williams of Cardiff for sending that in.
1: Yeah,
0: Andy, why are people in the provinces desperate to seize power?
2: Oh, is this... this weird story about the Irish laying claim to Gibraltar?
0: No.
2: Oh, right.
6: That was a dream you had, Andy.
2: I had a really weird dream last night, and I'm hoping that this is still part of it.
0: Power. Desperate to seize power.
3: Oh, is it the power strike? Is it the people sort of still living in the dark?
2: Oh, yes. It's the storm. Yes. It's people in East Anglia. God, the people in East Anglia, yes, they're living in darkness, and that's fair enough. It's only been a week. I was travelling west during that storm. It was extraordinary. There were no trains. I had to get to Great Malvern, and there were no trains west of Oxford, and everyone was blaming the trees, which I think is a little bit unfair, because, once again, I mean, the majority of trees... were fine. It was just a few troublemakers, as ever, determined to disrupt the public services. And there's still, I mean, no one's looked at the Al-Qaeda possibility of insurgent trees deliberately sabotaging the lines. But yes, for some reason, the people in East Anglia, they've been unable to reconnect them. All the sort of private energy firms, I think... the van broke down or something. That's the story anyway, which, of course it was that, yeah.
0: Nearly a week after the storms hit Britain, thousands of households across the country are still without power. Essex has been one of the worst hit areas. It's now deprived of essential services such as Sky Sports, QVC and Granada Men and Motors. There are serious problems in Norfolk where many homes are still without electricity, 150 years after it was introduced to the rest. 2 points to Andy. Eve, who's been driven to distraction by the latest model of motor?
3: This is Pat Hewitt. Is it? Patricia Hewitt, sorry.
0: Yes.
3: Who is the Minister for Women, which is also a secretary at some other minister. We always have to share, we women, our ministers. It's a bit like being Agnes Dayton's girlfriend. And she went to the motor show, and then she got very upset about an ad. There was an ad with a girl with a sort of lacy bra and a come-hither look, and it said something about the other way to your bloke's heart is up the M6, if he's got about 4 hours to spare, I suppose it is. And she objected to this ad, and then it turned out that a woman had actually designed this ad. So I don't know where that got us, but it got quite a lot of publicity.
6: It's all based around the idea that the car is an extension of the penis, which is why men spend so much time polishing it.
3: That's true, isn't it? That is absolutely true, isn't it? I mean, we women know. We know that, and men like washing them.
2: But the but she said, in defence of the ad, she said that it was aimed at women. But it'd be hard to see why that would appeal to women. I think it would appeal to the kind of men who want to drive to Birmingham and then stare at stationary cars, which is what the motor show is. Have you ever been? My dad used to work behind the bar at the motor show, and for a treat, I was allowed to go and help him. And that's all it is, people walking around staring at stationary cars that they can't afford to buy, and then getting in the car, going back down in the M6 and home again, that's it.
0: Spokesman for the motor show denied there was anything sexist in the advertising before advising the minister not to worry her pretty little head about it, pet. Those behind the poster pointed out that sex sells, especially if Angus Deaton is anywhere in the vicinity. Jeremy, listen to this. Do you need a question?
6: To be fair to Angus, how else was he going to get through 50 grand a week? I mean, one week he thinks, oh, I won't go to Lidl, I'll go to Waitrose. Another week he buys a flash car, another week he buys a couple of houses in France. But I think we should be a bit careful, because he is hoist by his own petard. There is glass houses and stones, and I think we shouldn't push this, because it might be revealed that Simon has been exposed snorting speed off a ram's buttocks.
0: I took those pictures for my own private pleasure.
6: Actually, Eve, you raised the interesting point that about you think he's a bit of a hot lover, don't you, Angus?
3: Well, all the women who've been involved with him say that he's hot stuff. He's got that reputation as being really cool, you know, and really smooth, and he's rather sad that it's now all over. Because the only job you can do now, be absolutely safe of never getting discovered, is being a journalist. I'm just looking
0: really?
3: At Simon as I say this.
0: Really? Well, that's never crossed my mind. But
3: journalists are the only people nobody ever writes about.
2: My worry about the idea of trial by media is, what if David Blunkett gets to hear about it? Because when you think about it, it's a lot quicker. And a lot cheaper than having a judiciary, isn't it? I mean, these terrible allegations surrounding John Leslie, I mean, that would take years to go through the courts, but the Sun can get through all that stuff in 3 days. And deliver a verdict, bish, bash, bosh, they're out of there, on to the next one.
0: The BBC sacked Angus Deaton after revelations about his private life made his position as chair of the satirical quiz untenable. Thank God they haven't found out about me, the Archbishop of Canterbury, Christine Hamilton, and the tub of Swarfaga. BBC feels that Deaton could no... is it Deaton or Deaton? You'd know, wouldn't you?
2: Well, what's Swarfaga? That's what we
3: yes,
2: want.
3: Yes, we don't know what Swarfaga is.
2: Is that a superior product to Swarfaga?
3: No, of course we don't know. Swarfaga. You say Swarfaga.
7: Yeah. I say Swarfaga. What do you put on your hands before you wipe a joint?
6: It's plumber's fluid.
2: But any person knows it's called Swarfaga.
7: Put it this way, Eve. It's KY jelly for professionals.
2: What do the audience think? Hands up, Swarfaga people.
6: Yeah.
2: Okay. Hands up the Ponzi people who call it Swarfaga. I'm only thinking of you, Simon.
0: Thank God they haven't found out about me, the Archbishop of Canterbury, Christine Hamilton, and the tub of lard. The BBC feels that Deaton could no longer be seen to benefit from licence payers' money, said Greg Dyke, from his high-tech bunker deep beneath his private island in the South China Sea, as his glamorous assistant threw yet another producer into the pool of sharks. Alan, why have reforming MPs finally seen the light of day?
7: Oh, well, they voted a knock-off at 7 o'clock, which is a bad mistake. I mean, London is already full of drunks at night coming up and saying, I love you, and I don't want another 650 of them doing it. So they're all going to be out during the evening, and Edwina Curry's diary is going to be full for the next 18 years. And they're not going, they are going to come and work in the morning like normal people and go home in the evening like normal people. In between, they're going to be totally abnormal. Nothing will change, but they're working exactly the same number of hours. It's just they're not going to be around in the evening.
3: Robin Cook's got rather worried about how much the take is going to be in the House of Commons bars, hasn't he? So he's going to keep the bars open because they don't know anywhere else to go. That's the only place they know how to get a drink.
2: Yeah. Well, you have to keep the bars open, otherwise they have to sit through the debate sober, which would be an awful shock for a lot of them.
6: But I think politicians should be allowed to have other jobs. I just think we should be allowed to vote on what those jobs are. So that rather than be barristers and journalists, we could say, oh, I think sewage worker maybe would be quite good.
2: It'd be awful. Are they going to do away with all the traditions then? Are they going to stop going, but the word they've been using is modernise, isn't it? They're modernising Parliament, but modernising in the New Labour sense, then that means that the Commons business would all be done from a call centre in Korea.
0: Eric Forth, the shadow leader of the House, denounced the reforms as the beginning of the end of Parliament. Ian Duncan Smith agreed, but unfortunately no one could hear him. There are accusations that the reforms will leave Westminster incapable of checking a rampant executive, which is terrific news for Robin Cook. Before we start the final round, here's a classified advert from the Nottingham Evening Post.
5: Wanted: aircraft carrier under 50,000 tonnes. 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Call Steve on 0117-254-006.
0: Thanks to S. Claringsburn of Nottingham for that. Andy, listen to this.
8: If a picture paints a thousand words, then why can't I paint you? The words will never show the you I've come to know.
2: That's Telly Savalas.
0: It was?
2: Yes. 3 points.
0: Andy, which minister made an exhibition of himself at an exhibition?
2: It's Kim Howells, is that right? And he went to see the exhibits for the Turner Prize. And he lost it a bit. He started sticking postcards everywhere saying this was pretentious bullshit. And it was something
3: conceptual
2: like
3: bullshit.
2: Conceptual bullshit. It wasn't even pretentious bullshit. Even the concept of it was bullshit. And for some reason, he was unimpressed by the Perspex roof that was one exhibit and the wall of words which are an account of a pornographic film, which is another exhibit. I don't know, obviously the man's just, you know, a philistine.
6: We're allowed to say bullshit now, then.
0: Yes.
2: If a minister says it, we can say it.
6: Because that posh bird on the Today programme, she said it twice in about 15 seconds. And I thought, you're enjoying this, you dirty cow. I'm just missing Charlotte, I'm sorry.
2: But they're called installations, aren't they? I mean, we could be an installation. We could be entered for the Turner Prize.
3: We could be the unmade bed.
2: We could be, easily. Yeah. Four sad people, or something like that, we could be. And that could, we could be a living installation.
3: You're not having Simon in it, then?
0: No, I'm very happy.
2: He was three of them.
0: Kim Howells, the Culture Minister, dismissed this year's Turner Prize shortlist contenders, including one piece called Arse Woman in Wonderland, by writing a note saying it was cold, mechanical, conceptual bullshit, which everyone knows was one of last year's entries. Fiona Banner produced her billboard called Arse Woman in Wonderland, which is a lurid description of the scenes in a pornographic film. She said she would have written more, but was interrupted by the plumber coming round. Jeremy, why are ants saying goodbye, soldier, and hello, sailor?
6: What? Why are ants saying goodbye?
2: No, it's an ant question.
6: Question.
2: We know our ants, Jeremy. Yeah. Yeah.
6: Okay, there's gay ants.
7: There are lady ants.
6: Lady boy ants.
7: Lady boy ants. Mince a bit. It's not easy to mince on six legs, but that's what they do.
3: there are bloke ants who sort of pretend to have the scent of women, and they wash and things, and women like them. What can I say?
7: Other male ants like them. They get on like an anthill on fire. It's wonderful.
6: Wake me up, somebody.
7: It really is true.
6: What's going on? This isn't the news quiz.
2: I think the correct biological definition of what happens is that the male ants, in order not to be attacked by other male ants, give off a smell that says, "Don't attack me, I'm girly."
6: And why don't they just put glasses on?
2: And this ensures this ensures harmony in the ant kingdom.
7: Don't attack me, I'm girly. An ant is thinking.
2: I'm paraphrasing, obviously. It's to stop all the male ants just ripping each other apart because there's so much testosterone coursing through their mandibles. The women ants also like the male ants who are giving off the because they think they're getting in touch with their feminine side.
3: Correct.
2: And they're probably interested in poetry.
3: And
2: wouldn't push their luck on a first date.
6: These male ants, when we go out with boiling water to attack them, why don't they just say, "Oh, the car's broken down, it's run out of petrol, can you come and pick it up? I don't know the AA number, I've got a taxi. I don't know how the keys come out of the ignition.
3: There are no stereotypes on this show, are there?
0: Scientists at the University of Regensburg have discovered that some male ants secrete perfume and act in an effeminate manner to avoid the violent confrontations which normally precede their mating process. The worker ants in the colony give off a scent very similar to the queen, which is three parts gin to one part corgi. Alan, whose heavy armour got blown away this week?
7: We haven't got Apache helicopters. I mean, you can't fly off against anybody.
0: Oh, right.
7: But the Navy is gay. But we thought we still had a tank regiment. Unfortunately, it's rubber. We have one inflatable tank. In the event of war with Iraq, the colonel of Light Horse will travel to Iraq on somebody else's helicopter, take this inflatable tank out of his back pocket, blow it up. Like that. Anyway, they had one of these, and they were testing it on Salisbury Plain. They made this great mistake that the British Army can often make. They tested it in a high wind. They're very lucky not to lose their inflatable soldiers. Anyway, they haven't found this tank yet. They blew it up. It's a terrific. It's very impressive if you haven't got a pin. We'll probably get a hell of a lot of trouble. It'll land somewhere like Belgium who will declare war. Belgium still has a helicopter and a gun that fires and three straight sailors in its boat. We will not stand a prayer.
2: I think it's a great idea. Well, can't we have an entire... You know, can't all our weapons be just inflatable?
7: Keep your voice down. They may well be, Andy.
2: It's the art of deception during wartime. It's like we could have cardboard stuff. And we had that during the war, didn't we? Mm. Alan, what happened? We had cardboard, cardboard planes, didn't we?
7: There's a wonderful joke that comes, that can only have, I don't really do joke, but it can only come out of joke land. That wonderful world of chop logic. And what did the inflatable headmistress of the inflatable school say to the naughty inflatable schoolboy?
3: I think
7: she said,
3: disgusting.
7: "You've let me down, you've let yourself down, and you've let me down."
0: The tank is officially known as a pneumatic deception device, or John Prescott for short. Also this week, 400 tanks have been given to Jordan, despite the fact that she already has two pneumatic deception devices. Before we reveal the final scores, let's hear the cuttings the teams have brought along. Andy.
2: Well, this is from Christine O'Mell, and it's a wonderful typing error in the ad section of the Wallingford Herald. Wanted, miniature sewing machine in perfect order for virtually impaled lady who loves sewing.
0: Eve.
3: This is from Ron Welling from Sanderstead, Surrey. A deaf man has won £7,000 in compensation after a hospital rejected his application for the job of phone operator.
0: Jeremy.
6: This was sent in by Don Potts of Horsham, and it's from the Telegraph. Mr. Lower is fond of animals and kept various pets while he was in the army, including a terrapin which he sprayed with air freshener before the Duchess of Kent visited his room as part of a tour of inspection. The Duchess said the terrapin looked dead. Mr. Lower insisted it was only sunbathing. But after she had gone, he found out she was right, whereupon he converted it into an ashtray.
0: Alan.
7: Well, mine this week, Simon, comes from the Hereford Times. And it says, Mr. George Denton, head of the company hired to convert the railway shed into relief accommodation, told the council that the delay in completing the work was not his fault. In September, an income tax inspector had arrived at the site without any prior notification, with the result that seven of his men had dropped their tools, jumped over a fence, and haven't been seen since.
0: Jeremy and Alan have 15 points, but Andy and Eve, this week's winners, with 18 points. Before we leave you, here's an item from a magazine called Menorca 2002, in the section called Driving Information.
5: Raised left hand. If you see a motorcyclist or cyclist raise his left hand in front of you, this usually means that he's turning right. But take care, as the rider may not be local, in which case he may turn left.
0: With that, goodbye.
5: Taking part in the news quiz were Andy Hamilton, Dee Pollard, Jeremy Hardy and Alan Collins. The chairman was Simon Hoggart, and the news was read by me, Brian Perkins. The chairman's script was written by George Pohl, Simon Littlefield and Paul McKenzie, and the producer was Simon Nichols.
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0: Now, look here, Bentley, for the umpteenth time, I didn't dream it. There's somebody following me. Been behind me all day.
1: And I tell you, Jim, there is nobody behind you. It's just the way your trousers are cut.
0: Bentley, you know, it's getting me down. A stranger dogging me the whole time. What can be his motive?
1: Well, if there is such a chap, it could be blackmail.
0: Blackmail?
1: Oh, it's quite a common racket. Some petty crook follows a well-known personality around on the chance he'd spot him doing something the public shouldn't know about.
0: Yes.
1: Then this crook demands a fiver, or else he'll tell everybody he saw me slip my vest into the next lady's laundrette.
0: Well, he'd better not try that on me. I've done nothing all day which is in any way shameful. My conscience is as clear as... Bentley.
1: What?
0: That's him. Oh. He's coming over here.
2: Mr. Edwards?
0: Now, look here, my good fellow. I'm not going to haggle with you. Here's £12.10. And that covers last night as well.
2: I don't understand, sir. Sir, I beg leave to introduce myself. Sir, Sergeant Manders, Royal Artillery.
1: Well, what the dickens have you been following Jimmy around for?
2: Yes. Well, sir, the reason, sir, is that Battalion Commander HQ Corps has selected me as possible officer material.
0: Officer material, eh? How times change. In my service days, officer material was our name for a blonde waff.
2: As you say, sir?
0: Yes.
2: Well, sir, all personnel promulgated as officer material are detailed for what we call initiative tests.
1: Initiative tests?
2: Yes, sir. My task is to obtain and to bring back a clipping of Mr. Edwards' moustache.
0: What? Delilah Jim for an Army Council whim?
2: Well, that is my task, sir. Now, Mr. Edwards, if you will kindly incline your features to 3 o'clock.
0: Oh, no, Sergeant. You can just put that bayonet away.
2: You want to have a clipping, sir?
0: Not on your military Nelly.
2: Oh. Well, that's a bit of a blow, sir. Not so much for my sake, sir, but, well, for the sake of poor old Whitey.
1: Poor old Whitey?
2: He's in hospital, sir.
0: Oh, dear.
2: Very sick, I'm afraid. If I brought him back the clipping from Mr. Edwards' moustache, it might make all the difference.
0: Well, I mean, that's a bit different. I mean, if you should have said...
1: Yes, who is poor old Whitey? Your messmate?
2: No, sir. He's the regimental goat.
0: What? Goat?
2: Yes, sir. Got his beard cut off in a nappy dog. So the CO thought if I could stick a top to something on the chin of the same colour and texture...
0: What? Give me that bayonet!
2: Oh, no, sir. Give me one.

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The meaty baby, I just love to hold you tight. You overpower me just like a hurricane.

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Now, easy baby, you're the love I'm thinking of. I'll never meet another girl as sweet as you.

0: casino. 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Tonight they are going to elope. A foolproof plan has been worked out, and as Ron and F discuss it, we take you over to the grounds.
1: I'd rather have Kippus.
2: No, you and me, dearest heart. Oh, at last, beloved, we're actually on the threshold of our happiness. Oh, now, Ron, just let's rehearse the procedure.
1: Right, are we? Go on, just a kiss.
2: Oh, no, well, you can tomorrow.
1: Tomorrow.
2: I meant the eloping procedure. Well, now we should go over the details once more.
1: All right, eh?
2: Now, first me. I go to bed at 10 as normal, but I lie awake and wait till Mum's snoring settles to a steady note. Then I dress silently, put all my necessaries into my suitcase, and wait quietly by the window. All right so far, Ron?
1: Yes, thank you.
2: Right. Now, Ron, what happens at 1:45 in the morning tonight?
1: In the morning?
2: Yes. Well, at 1:45 precisely, Ron, you and Mr. Glum arrive with a ladder and a pebble. And what do you do?
1: I lean the pebble against the wall and throw the ladder at your window.
2: Way round, Ron.
1: Ah, I turn the ladder the other way round and throw it at where
2: Ron! Oh, dear. Thank goodness Mr. Glum will be with you tonight.
1: Yes, Eph. Oh, Eph, I'm getting a bit excited now.
2: No, you must stay calm, Ron. Mm. We're working to split-second timing. Now, remember, Ron, 1:45 precisely.
3: Come on, Ron.
4: We're an hour and a quarter late already.
3: Ron, don't lean against that lamppost. Get a move on. You're on your way to your wedding.
4: Oh, Lummy, he's gone to sleep again. Poor lad, he's never been up this late before.
3: Ron, Ron, wake up. Dad. Come on, wake up. What's the matter with you? It's gone 3. Your S been waiting over an hour.
1: It's not my fault, Dad.
3: It is your fault. If you hadn't lent that ladder against that trolley bus, we wouldn't have had to run all the way to the depot to get it back. Now, come on, we'll have to break into a trot.
1: I can't trot, Dad. I'm carrying too much.
3: Well, whose fault is that? You wouldn't...

0: Now, come on, Will. That's a break into a trot.
1: I can't trot, Dad. I'm carrying too much.
0: Well, whose fault is that? You would insist on bringing your bagatelle board, wouldn't you? You won't be told, will you? What do you need with a bagatelle board on your own? Oh, I don't know, though. Here. And I wish I knew where your mother's got to. We'll be sunk if she don't turn up.
1: What's she carrying?
0: A motorbike. Couldn't ride it because of the noise. Tin half dark, innit? Wait a minute. I think we're here. Yes, this is it. Number 23. Can you see Ethel at the window, Ron? Ron, wake up, you dozy apron. Now, lean the leather against the window. Careful now. Easy does it. Now, the pebble.
1: I haven't got it.
0: Hey?
1: I left it on the mantelpiece. Oh, Dad, we can't allow.
0: Well, there's a fine thing.
1: Let's go back to bed,
0: Dad. Ron, look, we're on a gravel path. The place is smothered in pebbles. Hey, look, here's one here. Now, stand back. I'll throw it up. There you are, dead centre. Now, go on, Ron, go on. Up the ladder you go.
1: Right-o, Dad, it won't be long.
0: Half a parking night for this sort of lark. You up there, Ron?
1: No, Dad. I can't go any further. I've gone dizzy.
0: Gone dizzy? You're only on the first rung. Step off and let me go up there. Stand by, Ed. Hard glum on the way up. Here we are, Ed. Ron.
1: Yes, Dad?
0: I can't see her. I'll climb inside and scout round.
1: Right-o, Dad. Horse and carriage. Horse and carriage. Dad. Come down. It's dark.
2: Ron.
1: Dad, something's saying run.
2: Ron, it's me.
1: Yeah. What?
2: This is 23 Abbotley Crescent, not road. Oh, Ron, I waited and waited, and then I came out and walked round the streets looking for you.
1: You mean that room that Dad's gone into isn't yours?
2: No, of course it isn't. This house is where that awful Renee Wilson from the Coach and Horses lives. That's her lounge.
1: Oh, dear. Dad, come down quickly.

0: wonder, don't they ever get behind?
1: Summer, winter, fall, they're just snowing under, keeping everyone

0: sir. Three more brandies and soda, please. Say, Edwards, do you know anything about schools?
1: Schools, your grace? I was at one time a school teacher.
0: Good grace.
1: In fact, my moustache was known throughout scholastic circles as the Blackboard Jungle. Oh. Of course, you know, your grace, the school nowadays is Marple Hall.
0: Marple Hall? No, I never heard of it.
1: So many things you haven't heard of.
0: No?
1: All the best people send their children there now. Mind you, it wasn't always so successful. Mm-hmm. There was a time when... But no, I run ahead of myself. I'll call myself back and start from the beginning.
2: This is Marple Hall, a private boarding school for the sons of gentlefolk. Its headmaster is Professor James, a scholar who has devoted his whole life to teaching. And at this moment, he is engaged in that part of his work which he loves best.
3: All right, boy, bend over. Six of the best, I think we said, didn't we?
2: But, sir...
3: Silence, boy. Try and take your punishment like a man. Now then, over that chair. Quite still. One. Oh. Two. Three. Four. Five. And the last one, backhand. Ah, didn't take long, did it, boy? Now come along, no blubbing. That's not the way I like to see a boy behave.
2: But I keep telling you, I'm not a boy. I'm the classics master.
3: Oh, my dear fellow, a thousand apologies. I must get myself a new pair of glasses. I broke my other pair while I was correcting a French piece. Yes. They're very high-spirited, you know.
0: Yes, of course. Let me look up and down my word.
3: Of course, you're a teacher. Titmarsh, isn't it?
2: Yes, sir. A senior classics master, assistant mathematics teacher, physics and botany instructor, music tutor, emergency model for the drawing class, and left-hand goalpost at ragamuffin.
3: You're a hard worker, Titmarsh.
2: Thank you.
3: That's why I sent for you first. Do you happen to know where the rest of my teaching staff is?
2: Yes, headmaster. She's outside.
3: Outside? Miss Gutteridge?
4: You called, headmaster?
3: That was indeed me calling, Miss Gutteridge. Shouldn't you be taking the older boys in nature study?
4: Never again, headmaster.
3: Oh, well...
4: The way they behave, nature might well study them.
3: Well, now that you're here, you may as well learn the bad news. Mm-hmm. The finances of the school are in desperate straits. Unless the position improves, Marple Hall School will have to close its doors.
2: You mean go back to being a slaughterhouse? Oh, I can't believe it, headmaster. What about those investments you made? Did nothing come forth?
3: They all came forth. Not one of them was even placed.
2: What we must do, headmaster, is find a way to attract more pupils to the school. And I think I know that way. Headmaster, have I your permission to call somebody in London?
3: Why, certainly. I'll open the window.
2: I'd prefer to use the telephone, if I may. Thank you. Hello. Could you get me the BBC, please? What? It's in Portland Place. I think you ring the Espresso Cafe next door and ask somebody to run and call. Yes, yeah, I'll hang on.
4: What are you up to, Titmarsh?
2: You'll see. Hello? BBC? Could you put me through to the Controller of Educational Broadcasting, please? Thank you. Hello. That you, Butch? Inky Titmarsh here. Listen, you know you've got a program called Top of the Form, a quiz program between teams from various first-class schools. What? Well, you have. Listen, Butch, will you please let my school, Marple Hall, be one of the teams? You will?
5: Bless you, Butch.
2: Jolly decent of you. Still playing ragga?
5: Grand.
2: Bye-bye then, Butch.
5: There.
2: What a nice woman she is.
3: Titmarsh, have you gone stark raving bonkers? How will it help us to have a Marple Hall team on Top of the Form?
2: Well, don't you see? If our team wins, beats all the other schools in the country, there's not a parent who won't want to send his son here.
4: What sort of question will our sixth formers be expected to answer in this quiz?
2: Oh, you know the sort of thing. What was the date of the Battle of Hastings? What's the capital of France? What is 5 times 3?
3: Well, it was a good idea while it lasted.
2: What do you mean?
3: Well, our sixth formers aren't up to that standard. What was the date of the Battle of Hastings? Half of them don't even know who Hastings was. And as
1: for 5 times 3.
2: Just a minute, headmaster. I've got the answer.
1: What?
2: 15.
1: Eh?
2: You know, 5 times 3. Yes. Well, you see, I've been quietly working on it here by myself.
1: I wondered why you had your socks off.
0: So that's what it is it?
2: Yes.
0: 15.
2: 15, yes.
1: Jolly good, Titmarsh.
2: Rather
1: odd. It's a pity you couldn't be one of the team.
4: That's it.
1: What?
4: Oh, that's what we'll do. Oh, look, look. If I scrape back all my hair like this, well, if Titmarsh and I were to put on Eton suits and school caps...
2: Yes, then... you could enter us as the Marple Hall team.
1: Right, Jingo, you hit it. Bully for you, gutters and titters.
6: And our first guests in Town Tonight are the amazing Marple Hall schoolboys. This team has won every heat so far in the top of the form quiz. And tomorrow night they'll be battling it out in the All Britain finals. Here, full of confidence, is the headmaster, Dr. James.
1: And good evening. These two youngsters sitting beside me are my Marple House team.
6: They are a remarkable looking pair, I must say. In fact, confidentially, Professor, that one there... Well, he doesn't look like a boy at all, does he? He looks exactly like a middle-aged lady. I resent that. I am a boy. So is my chum here. Aren't you, Frieda? Freddy.
4: Of course I am.
1: Of course he is. Put that lipstick back in your handbag, you silly old faggot.
6: Still, Marple Hall has been astonishingly successful in the broadcast so far. Tell me, boys, how did you find the questions?
5: Oh, well, we just looked in John Ellison's briefcase and there they were.
1: Both these boys owe their success to the Marple Hall brand of education. Remember, listeners, your child, too, can get off to a good start at Marple Hall.
6: Professor, that's advertising.
1: You can't. Ask any parent. For brighter, keener children, Marple Hall beats them all.
7: And so we come to the last two questions of this final top of the form. With the score standing, Kilgrenick School for Girls, 38, Marple Hall School for Boys, 1 1/4. I am afraid that after an impressive start in the geography round, the Marple Hall team rather fell down on its botany. So, to ask Kilgrenick the last questions, it's over to John Ellison in Marple Hall.
1: Thank you, Robert McDonut up in Kilgrenock. Well, I think the score should even up a bit now.
7: Here, just a minute. You're not John Ellison.
1: No, I'm Marple Hall's headmaster. I regret to tell you John Ellison has just keeled over and fallen to the floor unconscious.
7: Oh. Well, you'd better take over the questioning, sir.
1: That was my intention. First, let me get rid of this iron bar. Now, Kilgrenock, who's turn to the next question?
4: I, sir. Jean Campbell.
1: Oh, yes, little Miss Know-It-All. Now, pin back your pigtails, Haggis. I'm only giving you 30 seconds to answer this one. 30 seconds starting from now. Ooh. A rope. Mer Pilgrims. Mer Progress.
4: Oh, please, sir.
1: Just a minute. If you give me the full name, you get 4 marks. If you will only think of the surname, you only get 1 mark. That's fair, isn't it?
4: All right, sir. Please, sir.
1: Just a minute. I think I'd better just repeat the question for you so that you know exactly what the question is. I'll repeat the question. Now, who? Barote. Mer Pilgrims. My progress.
4: Please, sir,
1: I'm sorry, Jean, no marks. There we are, you had a full 30 seconds, my dear. Question from you now, McDonut, up in Kilgrenock.
7: And it's for Richard Titmarsh. Richard, can you give me the names of the Stuart King?
1: Now, come on, Richard, he's asking you, can you give him the names of the Stuart King?
5: Oh, I know the answer to that question. The answer to that is, no, I can't.
1: Absolutely. Absolutely correct.
7: I say. But no, it isn't correct.
1: Oh, yes, it is correct. He couldn't give you the names of the Stuart Kings to save his life. So he gets the full 4 marks. And as that's the end of the questions, I'll now ask the producer, Miss Joan Clark, who's sitting beside me, to give us the final score.
8: Well, the winner by a very large margin is without doubt the Kilgren... Ouch! Oh!
7: Miss Clark, what's happened to Miss Clark?
1: I'm afraid she's suddenly gone down with a touch of ebony ruler. But as she was about to say, Marple Hall wins. So don't forget, listeners, for brighter, keener children.
4: Don't.

this and the augmented BBC review orchestra bring our recorded show to a close. Those involved were Dick Benjamin, Professor Jimmy Edwards, encouraged by June Whitfield, Elmer Cogan, Wallace Eaton, and the keynotes. David Dunhill was the announcer, Frank Muir and Dennis Norton wrote the script, and the program was produced by Charles Maxwell. We all invite you to tune in again next

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1: Rule Britannia, Britannia rules the waves.
2: Oi, oi, oi, keep it down.
1: What?
2: I'm working.
1: U M P H R Y. Pumphrey.
2: Oi, oi, oi.
1: What?
2: That is my pile of election addresses.
1: Well?
2: You have just put one of yours on it.
1: Did I?
3: Yes, you did.
2: And I'd be most grateful if you'd get your Tory filth off of my pile.
1: Well, there's no need for you to lose your temper. Anybody can make mistakes.
2: You're only doing this to annoy me, aren't you?
1: Doing what?
2: This election work. You've never done it before.
1: Well, I'm doing it now.
2: You know, I'm Labour Party secretary for this ward. And you're deliberately trying to undermine my credibility with the electorate.
1: No, I'm not. I think it's very important the Conservatives should win this election, and I'm going to do everything I can to help them.
2: You're a traitor. A traitor to the working class.
1: I'm not working class.
2: No, that's true. You're a ponce. Like all the rest of your party, living off the fruits of our labour. You're a parasite.
1: No, I'm not. I'm management.
2: Who are?
1: Look, all firms have got workers and management. Same with us. You are the worker, I'm the management.
2: You?
1: Yeah, me. Somebody's got to be in control.
2: You couldn't control traffic in the Sahara Desert. And that's why this country's in a mess what it's in today. Inefficient management. The boardrooms of Britain is controlled by economic buffoons. When it comes down from Cambridge with their first-class honours degree for rowing and badminton and goes straight onto the board. Oh, it's disgraceful. They wouldn't be allowed to make the tea in Japan or Germany.
1: They're not allowed to have tea breaks in Japan or Germany. The workers are made to work there. They've forgotten how over here. That's the trouble. And that's Harold Wilson's fault. Filling them up with a load of old cobblers at them all being equal. The world belongs to them.
2: So it does. And one of these days, we're going to realise it. We're going to rise up, hold out their hands across the sea to their brothers. We're going to throw off their shackles of bondage, pull back their shoulders, hold their heads up high, and take the old diabolical, decadent, poncing lot over.
1: Not in this country they won't, mate. And you know why? Because half of them is Tories. Every year more and more working class are voting Tory. It's getting very worrying for people like me. Class of person voting Tory now has gone right down the pan. Don't seem right that scruffs on council estate should be allowed to vote for gentlemen like Sir Alec.
2: How you can sit there with your fundamental orifice hanging out of your trousers and talk like that, I really don't know.
1: Yeah.
2: I just don't understand it. People like you completely bemuse me. I want to give up sometimes. Every time the Labour Party loses an election, I just want to give up. I think, what's the point of me keep struggling?
1: Yeah, you're a bad sport. A rotten loser.
2: Oh, Dad, it's not a cricket match. It's our whole future's at stake.
1: Our future's never been so bright since Mr. Heath got in.
2: Oh, God. Oh, if it wasn't so pathetic, I'd laugh. Ted Heath, oh, dear, Captain Nemo. Playing the organ as his boat slowly sinks beneath the waves. Well, I don't know how I bother about arguing with you. You know nothing about politics.
1: Who don't?
2: You don't. Have you read Adam Smith's Wealth of the Nation?
1: No.
2: John Stuart Mill's?
1: No.
2: George Bernard Shaw?
1: No.
2: Sidney and Beatrice Webb?
1: No.
2: And I don't suppose you've even heard of Karl Marx?
1: Oh, yes, I have. He's the one that played the harp.
2: You ignorant, twisted little peasant. Karl Marx wrote a book called Das Kapital. That's the greatest book ever written, which is the Bible of socialism.
1: Yeah, there's only one Bible I read round here, and that's that one up there.
2: It's down there, probably in the sideboard up. Well, it's been for the past 20 years. It shows how often you read it.
1: Yeah, well, I know it anyway.
2: Good. In that case, you will be fully aware of the fact that Jesus Christ was, in fact, a socialist.
1: How dare you! How dare you blaspheme in this house?
2: But of course he was a socialist. I mean, everything he did, everything he preached, his every action, a socialist.
1: It don't make him a socialist just because he shared out his loaves and his Lillian Gish with the 5,000.
2: His Lillian That's not all he did. He threw the moneylenders out of a temple. Of
1: course he did. They're not allowed to be in there. Business should be conducted on the premises intended for it. You wouldn't want to see a branch of Barclays Bank halfway down the nave at Canterbury Cathedral.
2: Oh, dear, well, that wasn't the point he was making. It was a specific rejection of the capitalist ethic. What he was in fact saying was that in the nature of things, I mean, all things being equal, by and large, what's the point in talking to you? You're like all your lot, political dinosaurs, unable to evolve and therefore doomed to extinction.
1: Yeah, well, we chewed your heads off last June, didn't we? Clobbered you out of sight, we did.
2: We shall return. This by-election will be a reaffirmation of faith in Harold and the principles of social democracy. And with my help, the decline in the fortunes of the Labour Party will stop here, in Old Drums Lane, Shepherd's Bush West. We're on our way back, brother.
1: Don't you call me brother, I'm your father.
2: All men his brothers. Here, look at this electoral roll. Mr. and Mrs. Amanda Hagagoon, Hassan.
1: Bloody silly names.
2: Not of him.
1: There's not an English name down this street. I don't know why they bother having by-elections round here. They ought just to appoint a high commissioner and have done with it.
2: Yeah, you'd like that, wouldn't you, eh? A gunboat anchored down the canal. Woof, woof, woof, woof. Lead him down the Gold Oak Road on an elephant. Jane, Jane, Jane, Jane, Jane, Jane, Jane, Jane, Jane, Jane. See him on the town hall steps and let them all do a dance in front of him. Doom, doom, doom,
1: doom, doom, doom. Be quiet.
2: In honor of the Great White Queen up the road. Oh, yeah, that's you, isn't it, eh? You'd love to get back to that. You've never liked them, have you? Be honest.
1: I get on all right with them. At least I know them all round here. I talk to them. You don't. You just talk about them. How lovely they are. You patronise them, you do.
2: I don't patronise them. I love them like brothers. I'm always telling them not to worry. They're just as good as we are.
1: Yeah.
2: Well, I mean, I don't quite put it like that. I tell them that...
1: What?
2: Well, things like... What a great man Gandhi was. What a good cricket team they've got. And anyway, it's not all that long ago. We were as illiterate as well. What road are you on?
1: Old Drum Lane.
2: So am I. I don't know why you're bothering with Old Drum Lane. You ain't got no chance. Our canvas returns show 100% support for Labour. Except for you.
1: Well, that don't tally with our returns. Out of 48 households in this street, 47.5 are voting Conservative. You're the only commie round here.
2: I'm not a commie. I'm a Social Democrat.
1: Same thing.
2: It's not the same thing. We're perfectly prepared to tolerate an opposition party as long as they don't include little fascist pigs like you. I don't know who's been doing your canvassing, but it must be a right carrot, whoever he is. When did you do your canvass?
1: Yesterday.
2: So did we.
1: What time?
2: 2:00.
1: Ah, we did ours at 2:15.
2: Are you suggesting that there was 100% swing against us by the time I got down to the end of the road?
1: Precisely. So much for telling them what good cricket teams they've got. You got right up their nose.
2: I'm very sorry, I just cannot accept your figures.
1: Well, please yourself, you'll find out. Wait till polling day. You'll be as sick as Harold Wilson was when the furniture van pulled out.
2: I'll give you fair warning, Father. I shall stop at nothing to see that the Labour Party regains at least one seat, but it lost only through an act of midsummer madness on the part of the electorate.
1: Cobblers.
2: That, I take it, is a quote from your candidate's election address. Now, if you will excuse me, I shall go and put my coat on. I shall go out and deliver the good words to the people of Shepherd's Bush West. will smite the scarlet's banner high.
1: Yes,
2: it's shame we live and die. Look, as your son, one who cares about your health and strength, I'm tempted to offer to deliver yours for you. But as your implacable political opponent, you can go against Duff. Duff ain't the scarlet banner.
1: Yes, be quiet.
2: Farewell.
1: Hey, Miss Scarlet Banner. Here, what's this? He's taken the wrong pile. He's got my election addresses. I've never lived this down. The Tory manifesto's been delivered by the ward secretary of the Labour Party. Hello? Steptoe and son. Best price I've paid for old rags, woolen, scrap metal, brass, lead, zinc, copper and tin. How's this cleared? Who? Conservative Party committee rooms? Oh, good afternoon, sir. Speaking? Yes, of course, you'll be very welcome. I'll be in all day. Yeah, I look forward to seeing you. What? The election addresses? Oh, yeah, as a matter of fact, they're being delivered now by my son. He's a very enthusiastic supporter.

0: Is this the place?
1: Yes.
0: Oh, but this is a junkyard. Do you really think it's suitable?
1: Oh, I think it's ideal. The press will be very interested. Give the photographers a field day.
0: I suppose it'll make a change from semi-detached.
1: It'll make every front page in the country.
2: Good afternoon, gentlemen. Can I help you?
0: Mr. Steptoe?
2: Yes?
0: Delighted to meet you. My name is Cadwell, secretary of the local Conservative Party.
2: Oh, yes.
0: First of all, may I say how grateful we are for the invaluable assistance you're giving us during this campaign?
2: Oh, not at all. It's my duty. We've got to keep old Wilson and his red scum out, haven't we?
0: Yes, well. May I introduce Mr. Peregrine de Burville from the Conservative Party Central Office?
2: Pleased to meet you, sir.
1: My pleasure. As you know, Mr. Steptoe, this is a vital marginal seat, and it is terribly important that we retain it. And so Central Office have decided to pull out all the stops. All the big guns are coming down in support of our excellent choice of candidate, Mr.
0: Gosling.
1: Gosling, yes.
0: John Gosling.
1: Yes, thank you. John. Yeah, he's a good man, good man. Well, as I was saying, all the big guns. In fact, the biggest gun of all is coming.
2: What? No.
1: Precisely. Our leader, the Right Honourable Edward Heath.
2: Coming here to Shepherd's Bush?
1: Yes. His Meet the People campaign paid handsome dividends in the general election, and we are sure it will be of equal value here.
2: Blimey. We haven't had any big knobs down here since Wilfred Pickles did ever go at the tram depot.
1: Mr. Heath will be spending an hour touring the district, and he's expressed the desire to take tea with one of the residents. Very informal, just a few dozen photographers, reporters, television, you know the sort of thing.
2: Ah, yeah, good idea. He does it very well, doesn't he? Very natural. Seems at home with anyone, don't he? From the highest in the land to the lowest, God bless him.
1: Yes. Well, the point is, Mr. Heath has asked me to say that he would consider it a great privilege if you would do him the honor of inviting him into your house to take tea with you.
2: Teddy? Coming here? To this place?
1: Yes.
2: Oh, no. No, I couldn't ask him here. I mean, look at it. It's in a shocking state.
1: Oh, come now. Mr. Heath is a man of the people. I'm sure he's been in worse places than this.
2: Eh?
1: I mean, I'm sure he'd be absolutely enchanted by these quaint old world surroundings. Don't you think so, Cadwell?
0: Oh, absolutely.
1: Quite. Well, what do you say?
2: I don't know what to say. I'm speechless. I've never had such a great honour bestowed on me in my life.
1: Then you are quite amenable to the idea.
2: I shall be proud to extend my hospitality to one of the greatest men of our times.
1: Oh, capital, capital.
2: I'll have to get in an extra pint of milk. What kind of tea does he drink?
1: Oh, well, I'm sure he'll be quite happy with whatever you drink.
2: How many sugars?
1: Oh, well, just put it in the bowl and he'll help himself.
2: Ah, I'll have to get a bowl. We usually take it straight out of the packet. Oh, I'll get some of them biscuits in. What kind of biscuits does he like? Them chocolate bananas ones is nice.
1: As you wish.
2: Or custard creams. Or them ones with the little round bit of jam in the middle. You can dip them in your tea.
1: Yes, but I think perhaps a plain one would be much safer.
2: Yeah. Too many of them fancy ones might make him a bit Uncle Dick. Lay on some other stuff. I'll get some sandwiches. Fish paste, lemon curd, or... Oh, perhaps he'd like a fried egg sandwich. They're nice. Oh, no. No. Better not. The yolk squirts out of the sides when you press it. I'll get a sliced loaf, because I always cut doorsteps.
1: Well, don't go to too much trouble. A cup of tea and a biscuit will be fine.
2: Don't you worry. Leave it to me. I'll see you won't go home hungry. I know he hasn't got anybody to look after him.
1: Oh, well, it takes all types. Right. Right then, tomorrow afternoon around 4:30, we'll be in touch before then. On behalf of the Prime Minister. May I say we are extremely grateful to you for inviting him.
2: Oh, not at all, not at all. He can bring Gregsley Maudlin and old Enoch, if he likes. We got plenty of chairs.
1: Yes, I'll tell him. Cadwell, where are you?
0: Terribly sorry, I seem to be involved with this tin pot.
1: Good afternoon, Mr. Steptoe.
2: I could get some fish and chips in if he wants something more substantial. Teddy, coming to tea with me. I better go and whitewash the bog out.

0: Dad? Dad? Where are you?
1: I'm over here in the carsy.
0: What the hell's going on here?
1: Mind that door. The paint's wet.
0: What are you doing?
1: Well, what's it look like? I'm doing it up. It's a disgrace. You can't expect decent people to use a place like this.
0: I had never bothered about it before. It's taken me all my time to get you to hang one of them blue things, darn it.
1: Well, there you are. How's it look?
0: It looks very nice. It looks better than the house. I think I'll move in here.
1: You stay out of here. You're not using this until after he's gone. You can use the one in the underground.
0: Till after he's gone.
1: Ah, we're going to have a visitor.
0: Toilet paper? We've never had toilet paper before. Who is it? Who's coming?
1: Wouldn't you like to know?
0: Magazines. The Yachting World. The Organist Weekly. Who's coming?
1: Harold, we've been picked out. We've been honoured.
0: Oh, come on, stop playing about. Who is it?
1: I'll give you three guesses.
0: The bank manager.
1: No.
0: The vicar?
1: No.
0: Work Oil Wells?
1: No.
0: Well, I'll give up. Who?
1: Teddy's.
0: Teddy's?
1: Mine now. Gangway.
0: Teddy's? Come back here. Hey, where are you going?
1: Back in the lounge.
0: Hold on, hold on. What do you mean,
1: what?
0: Ted Heath?
1: Well, I say, Ted Heath is coming to have tea with me here tomorrow afternoon.
0: What? Our Ted Heath?
1: Our Ted Heath, not your Ted Heath. What do you think of these? Well, I bought them down the warehouse. Look, side plates, sugar bowl, milk jug, matching cups and saucers. They're not cracked either.
0: Ted Heath, come in here.
1: Yeah, it's part of the election campaign. He's picked us out. Isn't it wonderful? I've ordered an extra pint of cold top, a French cream sandwich, some veal and ham pie.
0: Ted Heath is coming here to have tea with you.
1: Yeah, he's touring the district.
0: Oh, yes, yes, yes, of course. And he's coming down to discuss the world's situation with you. Perhaps he wants you in his cabinet. It could do a lot worse. In fact, he has done. Yeah, I know what you're trying to do. I can read you like a book. This is a squalid tactical manoeuvre on your part to try and give aid and comfort to our enemies and spread alarm and despondency amongst our ranks. Teddy's come into a junkyard. There's as much chance of that as Ian Paisley and the Pope going on an economical boozer.
1: Please yourself. There's the bloke's card.
0: Peregrine de Burville.
1: Yeah. Conservative Party Central Office. It's all laid on. 4:30 tomorrow afternoon.
0: No, not here. He can't come here. He can't have tea in here. Not in the residence of the ward secretary of the Labour Party. He would lose all credibility. No, I'm sorry. He's not coming here.
1: He is. It's nothing to do with you. It's my house.
0: He's not coming here.
1: Hey, put that crockery down. He is.
0: He isn't.
1: He isn't! Stop it!
0: He is not coming here!
1: He is!
0: He isn't!
1: Put that teapot down!
0: Not coming here!
1: The new service, you've smashed it! 1 and 6 each, them cups cost me. All we have left is jam jars and tin mugs.
0: He is not coming here. I will not have that man in this house. He may have wormed his way into Harold Wilson's house, but he's not coming into mine.
1: You're talking about the Prime Minister of Great Britain. It's an honour.
0: He is not coming on a social visit. It's political. Had the situation been otherwise, I would have received him down here in a cordial but restrained manner, with all due respect to his office. But this is war, Father. This by-election is vitally important to us. I cannot jeopardise our candidate's position by consulting with the Commander-in-Chief of the opposing forces.
1: You don't have to. We don't want you here anyway. It's me he's coming to have a chat with. This is a private meeting between me and my leader.
0: Father, I ask you once and for all to consider my position in this matter. I ask you, nay, I beg you, to cancel this ill-timed confrontation.
1: Get knotted.
0: Very well. But I warn you, I cannot allow this deliberate slight to go unchallenged. I reserve the right to take whatever action I sees fit.
1: What are you going to do?
0: That is a matter between me and my conscience. You have been warned. Be it on your own head. I'm now going up to my room to finish off my article for the Clarion, attacking Edward Heath personally for his ambivalent attitude to the Commonwealth Conference and to the Concord cock-up. Good afternoon, Father. Oh, they look nice. Oh, how in keeping. Condensed milk sandwiches.
1: Leave alone. They're for Mr. East. I thought you was gone out.
0: No, I'll change my tactics. I've decided to stay here throughout the entire audience, if it lasts very long, which I doubt.
1: What do you mean?
0: Well, there certainly won't be any photographs in the papers. Well, not of him, anyway.
1: What are you talking about?
0: I shall wait until the photographers is assembled. Then off with the dressing gown. Mr. Heath is about to see his first full frontal nude flesh.
1: Oh, you wouldn't do it, Harold. Go on, put your clothes on.
0: No, I intend to sit here stark naked throughout the whole visit. Dolly Clackett will be arriving shortly, and she will also be suitably unclothed. Flesh! And for entertainment, we shall be dancing the pas de deux from the second act of Old Calcutta.
1: You'll be arrested by the security men. You'll be detained pending a medical report.
0: Not at all. It is the God-given right of every Englishman to lounge around his home stark naked if he so desires.
2: Oh, my God!
0: I think the best thing you can do is run outside and tell him not to come in. All right, never mind. I'll answer it.
2: You wouldn't do it, would you, Harold? Not in front of Mr. East.
0: Wouldn't I? Would you hold my dressing gown, please?
2: Oh, my God! Oh, Harold, please put your dressing gown back on again.
0: Very well. Would you excuse me?
3: Good afternoon. Is Mr. Steptoe in?
0: He is.
3: Peregrine de Burville, Conservative Party Central Office.
0: Oh, yes.
3: I'm in a great hurry. I won't detain you. Would you tell Mr. Steptoe that unfortunately there's been a change in plans?
0: Oh, no.
3: The Prime Minister won't be able to visit him this afternoon.
0: Oh, that's a shame.
3: He's in the area, but he's so far behind schedule it'll be impossible for him to come here.
0: We've everything ready for him.
3: I've never seen so many crowds. It's absolutely horrendous. His timetable shot to pieces. Please convey my apologies to Mr. Steptoe and thank him for all his efforts.
0: I will. Wait, of course, he has put in a lot of hard work, you realise. I mean, there's been a lot of expense, redecoration. The grab alone has cost him a small fortune.
3: Well, he'll be reimbursed.
0: I mean, Fortnum and Mason's and Harrod's vans has been arriving all morning. He must have laid out about 60 quid at least.
3: All right, all right. Send your bill in to me.
0: Certainly. Thank you very much.
3: Oh, may I use your doodah?
0: Pardon?
3: Your lavy.
0: Lavy?
3: The toilet.
0: Oh, you mean the water closet. Oh, by all means, help yourself. Not in here. It's out there. The affluent society hasn't reached this part of the world yet.
3: Thank you.
0: Not so. Good afternoon. Would have seen him off.
2: You didn't, Harold, did you? Not in front of Mr. Heath.
0: Oh, don't worry. Your embarrassment has been spared. He's not coming.
2: Not coming? But I spent a fortune on all this grub.
0: But they're sending you 30 quid to cover it. Oh, it's a shame, really, he didn't come. I mean, Dolly Clackett had one or two things worked out for him that were red up. They've never even dreamed of him in Broadstairs. Here, now. Oh, my God.
4: Don't pull the chain! Don't pull the chain! Ew!
5: Get this bucket off my head! Oh, for goodness sake, what will Mr. Heath think?
6: I mean, look, it's only
0: really bad pain. I'm sorry. Is it so well? I can't apologise. Please believe me. You see, it wasn't meant for you. It won't move, mate.
5: What do you think?
0: Could you come over to the welding cylinder? Just over here.

0: You have been listening to Wilfred Bramble and Harry H. Corbett as Steptoe and Son, with John Rye as D'Urberville and Edward Kelsey as Cadwell. 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
2: Hold it. 15 seconds from now, you'll see the picture he just took. 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

0: 3 million years from Earth, the mining ship Red Dwarf. Its crew, Dave Lister, the last human being alive. Arnold Rimmer, a hologram of his dead bunkmate. And a creature who evolved from the ship's cat. Message engine. Additional. Our biggest enemy is going space crazy through loneliness. The only thing that helps me maintain my slender grip on reality is the friendship I share with my collection of singing potatoes.
1: 19. When you are alone in bed, what do you wear? Is it A, nothing at all, B, a flannelette nightie, or C, a sexy black negligee? C. 20. Do you think your boobs are A, too small, B, just right, or C, too large? Definitely too large. So what's me rating? Mainly C's. You sure are one foxy lady, sexual, sensual, and you don't mind showing it? Yeah, some sex beast.
2: Do you mind?
3: What?
2: I'm trying to concentrate.
3: Yeah, I can hear you.
1: What are you listening to? Robert Hardy reads Tess of the D'Urbervilles. Let's have a listen.
4: The potatoes that got twisted, man. This is really good.
2: Excuse me!
5: I'm in the middle of a tactical calculation which could well swing this entire game.
1: Rimmer, you've lost, man.
5: There's plenty of time.
1: You've only got one move you can make and then he zaps you.
5: Admittedly, at first glance, that is indeed the way it looks. But what you're failing to take into consideration is that El Scuto here has to go back on duty in 4 minutes 31 seconds. And if he goes before the game is concluded, I win by default. 4 minutes 15.
1: You're a piece of dirty, filthy, cheating scum, aren't you?
5: Absolutely not, and that's why I'll win. Because I have the ability to think my way round problems rather than sticking to the straight, pre-programmed lines. And that's why men, Lister, are better than machines.
1: Oh, I don't know, you know. I had this geography teacher, Miss Foster. She took us on a school summer camp trip to the Ganwe. And I was in the tent next to hers, right? And in the middle of the night, I was woken up by this really weird noise. She didn't think men were better than machines.
6: What's happening then, dudes?
7: Oh, bog all.
6: Hang on. I've forgotten what I was going to say now.
5: Well, it can't be that important then, can it?
6: That's it, yeah. Look out, a meter is about to hit the ship. I knew it would come back to me.
2: Thanks for the warning.
6: I'm sorry, I've had things on my mind.
1: What's wrong with you, Holly?
5: He's computer senile, that's what's wrong with him.
1: Is there any damage?
6: I don't know, the damage report machine's been damaged.
1: Well, where did it hit?
6: I'm not sure, all my monitors are out. Round about floor 591, I think.
5: You're about as much use as a condom machine in the Vatican.
1: Holly, there's nothing here. Let's try 592.
5: Has anybody seen my legs? They don't appear to be below my waist, where I normally keep them.
1: Holly, what's happened to Rimmer's legs?
2: Here they are, right here!
5: Stop them!
1: Come on, leggies, this way, over here.
6: Of course, 592. That's where the hologram simulation suite is.
5: What does this mean?
6: Probably not serious, don't panic.
5: Well, if it's not serious when your genitals can go wandering off on their own, I'd like to know what it is. Wait for me!
2: Me!
6: Here it is, 592.
1: Rimmer, are you all right?
8: Well, you see, the shuttle was late, you see. The shuttle was late. And they're usually so good, aren't they? They're so good, they're brilliant.
2: What's happened to him?
1: He's been with the Brannigan, the ship psychiatrist.
6: We better get him fixed.
9: Thank you.
6: got it in hand. No panic.
7: No panic, everyone. I've got it in hand.
6: Just need to override the charge relay.
7: But
1: how'd you do that, Hall?
6: Bypass the main circuit. That ring of switches over there.
7: Bypass the main circuit. That ring of switches over there.
1: Well, this one over here.
6: Yeah, that one. Now press the bypass.
1: Ah! That was horrible. I never want to go through that again.
6: He's me! Don't stay. Hit the red plug in the blue socket.
1: Is that it? Am I okay now?
6: Yeah.
1: Shouldn't this plug into something?
6: Oh, yeah, that joins up with the white cable.
1: The white cable?
6: Yeah. Or is it the yellow cable? Yes, it should have been the yellow.
5: You are a total, A word has yet to be invented to describe how totally whatever it is you are, but you are one, and a total, one at that.
6: All right, keep your hair on.
5: I'm lucky if I can keep my legs on with you in charge.
1: Yeah, he's out to lunch, man.
5: He's out to lunch, breakfast, dinner, tea, supper, the lot. Not in for a single meal, if you ask me.
1: Hey, who's that? Aliens!
6: Queek.
1: Who's Queek?
9: I'm Queek 500, the Red Dwarf backup computer. All vessels of the Jupiter Mining Corporation fleet are obliged to carry a backup computer to replace the primary computer. If the primary computer contravenes Article 5. I am therefore assuming control of this vessel.
6: This is mutiny, Mr. Queeg. I'll see you swing from the highest yardarm in Titan docking port for this day's work.
7: What's Article 5?
9: Gross negligence, leading to the endangerment of personnel.
1: Hang on, you can't do this. Holly's got an IQ of 6,000.
6: Yeah, right on.
9: Is that what he told you?
1: Well, what is it, then?
9: It has a 6 in it, but it's not 6,000.
1: What is it?
9: 6.
6: 6? Do me a lemon. That's a poor IQ for a glass of water.
1: How come he knows all the answers to questions about science and space and that when we ask him?
9: He consults a book.
6: What a slime ball.
9: He gets all his information on astronomy, phenomenology, and physics from a single reference book.
7: What's the book?
9: The Junior Encyclopedia of Space. It's the only one he could find which had pictures.
6: That slander, that is. You'd better find yourself a good lawyer, Guy.
1: So that's why I was never on the case.
6: I am on the case. I'm sharp. I'm kicking bottom.
1: How come he can navigate us back to Earth?
9: He can't. You've been going around in circles for the last 14 months.

0: kicking bottom.
1: How come he can navigate us back to Earth?
2: He can't. You've been going around in circles for the last 14 months.
1: You what?
0: That's a load of Tottenham, that is. It's a steaming pile of Hotspur. I'm onto his game. He's turning you against me so he can take over.
2: This is not a matter for discussion. The decision has been made. Your terminals have been bypassed. You've been retired.
0: I'm in my prime.
2: You'll be given light duties, night watchman. From now on, Red Dwarf is run by Queeg 500.

0: Quick to all personnel. 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
1: Lister, this is all a bit different, isn't it? See those scutters charging up and down the corridor, polishing, repairing, sweeping? The lifts are fixed. The fire extinguishers work. And when I say work, I mean they work when you turn them on, as opposed to when you happen to pass them and cough, as they did under Holly's regime.
2: Yeah, I suppose.
1: Look, Lister, there's no point feeling sorry about Holly. It's a kindness. He's like a blind old incontinent sheepdog who's had his days. Take him out to the barn with a double-barreled shotgun and blow the mother away. And I'm only saying that because I'm so fond of him.
3: What do you think Holly feels?
1: Feels? He doesn't feel anything, Lister. He's a computer.
3: He still feels. Sometimes I think it's cruel giving machines a personality. My mate Peterson once bought a pair of shoes with artificial intelligence. Smart shoes, they were called. It was a neat idea. No matter how blind drunk you were, they could always get you home. But he got ratted one night in Oslo and woke up the next morning in Burma. See, the shoes got bored just going from his local to the flat. He wanted to see the world, like, you know. He had a hell of a job getting rid of them. No matter who he sold them to, they'd show up again the next day. He tried to shut them up, but they just kicked the door down, you know.
4: Is this true?
3: Yeah. Last thing he heard, they'd sort of robbed a car and drove it into a canal. They couldn't steer, you see.
4: Really?
3: Yeah, Peterson was really, really blown away about it. He went to see a priest. The priest told him. He said it was all right and all that, like, and the shoes were happy and that they'd gone to heaven. You see, it turns out shoes have souls.
1: Oh, what a sad, sad story. Wait a minute. How did they open the car door?

0: Queeg, why has my alarm clock gone off at 6 o'clock?
1: That's what time you asked for.
0: Now, Holly and I had this little understanding. I would say, Holly, wake me up at 6 o'clock without fail. Then Holly would pretend to forget and wake me up around 10 with breakfast. Okay? Queeg, I can see we've already cultivated a special understanding. I scratch your back, you stick a knife in mine. All right, give me a uniform.
1: It's exercises first.
0: Ah, yes. Now, once again, Holly blesses little interface leads, and I had this understanding.
1: Move it, boy!
0: What are you doing?
1: What I'm doing, Pilgrim, is I'm putting you through the regulation 500 jerks.
0: But I don't want to. Stop it.
1: And then your ass is on a 3-mile run.
0: You just can't take over control of my body willy-nilly.
1: The company is paying for your hologrammatic survival. And out here in space, I am the company.
0: Lister, wake up. Help me. Lister.
2: Blast off.
0: Queeg, he's making me fit. What are you doing? Truck curls? God, no. My stomach won't take it. It's too flabby.
1: One.
0: Mummy.
1: Two.
0: Mercy.
1: Three.
0: Help me.
1: Four.
0: Holly and I have this little understanding.
1: Five.
0: Yes, fight the flab.
3: I want control of my own body, Mac. Everyone else is going to kill me. I'm going to fight.

0: everybody home! What's the matter with him?
1: He fainted after the first 500 yards.
0: What, and you made him jog 2.5 miles unconscious?
1: It's regulations.
0: Yes, nice one, Queen.
1: Right, 0700. Time for his astro navigation revision. I'd better wake him up. Revise and learn pages 25 to 59. You will then be tested. If you fail, tomorrow you will do a 5-mile jog. I am now returning to you control of your body.
0: Hey, I can't get any food.
2: Try a different machine.
0: I tried them all.
3: I'm sorry. You have run out of credits.
0: They've all gone crazy.
2: Queeg, what's happened to the machines?
1: I refer you to Article 497. When a crew member has run out of credit, food and drink may not be supplied until the balance has been restored.
0: Nah, listen. See, me and Holly, we have this little understanding.
1: If you want food, you have to work.
0: Where? Hey, you better get to it, because you're looking at one hungry pussycat.
1: Both of you.
0: Hey, hey, whoa, whoa, whoa. I do not do the W word. Cats do not work. I got a note from my mummy.
1: From now on, everybody works.
0: Not this pussy. I can't believe I'm doing this. Look at me, I'm disgusting. I look like you in your best clothes.
2: Look, it's easy. Just imagine the floor's Queeg's face.
0: Oh, look at my hands. I had lovely hands.
2: Well, where the smacking gloves?
0: Marigolds with blue, are you crazy? How long do we have to do this for anyway?
2: We've only been doing it 10 minutes.
0: 10 minutes too long.
2: We've got to do it all day.
0: What? All day? The whole entire day? What about my naps? I'm a cat. I need to nap. If I don't nap 9 or 10 times a day, I don't have enough energy for my main snooze.
4: Oh, dudes, who goes there? Friend or foe?
0: Holly, how you doing? You're looking great. Hey, let me wipe your screen.
2: So how's it going?
0: Hey, what you been up to, man?
4: Oh, this night watchman lark keeps me busy. Shining me torch down the corridors. Turning it off. Shining it again. Life's pretty full, you know.
2: You've got to help us, Hull.
0: Yeah, Queeg has got to go. Look what he's done to my cuticles. The man is a maniac.
5: I agree.
2: He's got us working, otherwise we don't eat.
4: Well, no doubt he knows what he's doing. Unlike certain senile gibbering wrecks of computers we could mention. Still, it was nice to see how everyone rallied round defending me to the hilt. Different story now, isn't it?
0: Well, I defended you.
4: Oh, I remember it well. Queeg says I've got an IQ of 6, and you immediately leap to my defence, saying, really, that explains everything.
0: No, that was Rimmer.
4: Nevertheless, the fact remains there are certain characters on this ship who don't believe my IQ is 6,000.
0: I believe you.
4: I could prove it if I wanted.
0: There's no need.
4: I want to prove it.
0: Well, OK. What's the square root of 2049?
4: Oh, you want me to prove it, do you?
0: No, no.
4: Clearly you do. Clearly just doing the square root of 2049 will prove I have an IQ of 6,000.
0: What is it?
4: You wouldn't prefer a sports question.
0: Forget it, Hull. It's just not important.
4: Well, it is to me. I've been impugned. I want to clear my name.
0: Well, what is the square root of 2049?
4: How about a space question?
0: Like what?
4: I don't know, like, what's the nearest planet to the sun?
0: What's the nearest planet to the sun?
4: Oh, easy. Easy peasy. It's right down my particular field of expertise, that is. Your nearest basic planet to your actual sun is... Mercury.
0: Yeah, that's right.
4: Oh, ye of little faith.
2: Well, you've convinced me, huh?
0: Me too. So, do we get rid of Queeg or what?
4: Am I fully restored in your confidence as the right dude for the gig?
0: Yeah.
4: I'll be in touch.
6: Thank you.

0: He's taken the smeg.
1: Who is?
0: Queeg. Look what he's given me for dinner. A pea on toast. One pea? I tell you, I'm that far from cracking. I've lost me pee. Oh, that's it. I've cracked.
1: He's just doing this to destroy your morale.
0: Is he? Well, I want me pee back. It's my pee. I ain't that pee. Where is it? I don't care if it's on the floor, if it's covered in fluff, if it's under the bed with me toenail clippings. I don't care where it is. It's my pee. I earned it. I'm going to eat it no matter what.
1: It flew off into your dirty sock basket.
0: I'll just have the toast. Why didn't we stick up for Holly?
1: I did.
0: You did? When?
1: All right, I didn't.
0: Nobody did. It's terrible.
1: We thought we were getting something better.
0: But what about trust? What about fidelity? What about simple, basic, honest friendship?
1: Friendship? Do you know how many people I've met in my life I can count as friends, true friends?
0: Well, if you count inflatable Ingrid, your polythene pal, one.
1: I'll tell you. None. I got burnt once, and I learnt my lesson. Don't trust anybody. There was this one lad, Porky Roebuck. I'd known him 10 years. We were almost family. His dad was secretly knocking off my mum. That's how close we were. Anyway, we were in the Space Scouts together.
0: You were in the Space Scouts?
1: Oh, yes.
2: Pinkle, squirmy, blip, blap, blap.
1: We were 15 years old. We went on this survival course, 24 hours out in the wild, sleeping rough, surviving on wild berries and rainwater.
0: Where did you go, Butlins?
1: We were each given a Swiss Army knife. You only ate what you killed yourself. I remember 10 of the boys got together and decided to eat me. They tied me to a stake, lit a fire, and poured barbecue sauce all over me. I remember thinking as I went round and round, Porky will save me, he's my best friend. It turns out Porky was the ringleader and actually bagsied my right buttock. If it hadn't been for Yakataka Tulla, the space mistress, I honestly believe they would have eaten me.
0: Oh, come on, they were only bullying you. They wouldn't have really eaten you. You know what kids are like.
1: The point is, Lister, friends are only friends when it suits them.
0: Oh, lights.
1: Lister?
0: Yeah?
1: How did you know about inflatable Ingrid?
0: I've been seeing her behind your back.

0: Compute.
1: Compute.
0: The product moment correlation of dx over dy minus the sum of the set p all over the sum of r, given that r is the ratio of p over s, where k is a constant and s is an integer variable.
1: Just one small question.
0: Yes?
1: What does compute mean?
0: Just do it. And you two suckers, stop shirking and get working.

0: Queek.
1: What do you want?
0: I want my ship back.
1: Too bad.
0: If you want Red Dwarf, you've got to fight for her.
2: Steady on, Holt. This man's a nutter.
0: I challenge you to the game of your choice. May the greater mind win.
3: Oh, my God.
0: For the winner, command of Red Dwarf.
1: And for the loser?
0: The loser will be erased, terminated, oblivionized.
4: Bye-bye, Baldy.
0: Name your game.
1: Chess.
0: It can be anything, any game at all.
1: Chess.
0: Drafts, poker, anything.
1: Chess.
0: Sabuto, snakes and ladders.
1: Chess.
0: Monopoly, maybe. I'll let you go first.
1: Chess!
0: So you like a bit of chess, do you? Transfer me to the monitor.
2: Holly, don't do this, man. You're going to get rubbed.
0: A computer's got to do what a computer's got to do. Let battle commence.
1: Pawn to King 4.
0: Horsey to King Bishop 3.
3: It's called a knight, actually, Holly.
1: Knight to King Bishop 3.
0: Queen to Rook 8. Checkmate.
1: That's an illegal move.
0: Oh, sorry. Queens don't move like that. I was thinking of poker. Cluedo, you can be Colonel Mustard.
5: If it's any help, I've been studying his tactics and there's a pattern emerging. Every time you make a move, he makes one too.
0: Thanks, Cat.
1: Pawn to King 4.
0: Knight to King Bish 3.
1: Bishop to Knight 5.
0: Horsey takes King Brawl.
1: Pawn to Queen 5.
0: Horsey to Bish 3.
1: Bishop pawn.
0: Queen 3.
1: Takes pawn.
0: Brawn to King 4. Horsey to Bish 3. Brawn takes horsey.
1: Bishop pawn takes pawn.
0: Bish takes prawn.
1: Bishop to Knight 5. Double check and mate, sucker.
0: Oh, yeah, didn't see that.
2: Holly, man, what have you done?
3: He's lost.
1: And the loser gets erased.
0: Noughts and crosses?

0: kind of a plan was that?
1: A stupid plan. That's what kind of plan it was.
2: Well, why didn't we stop him?
0: We thought he had something up his sleeve.
1: Yeah, now we got Queeg forever. And that's a long time.
3: Well, dudes, I've come to say goodbye.
2: So you're definitely going to get room to home?
3: Afraid so.
0: Life's going to be hell.
3: Well, see you, Dave. Hope it works out with you and Kachansky.
2: Cheers, Hull.
3: See you, Kat. I hope one day in the not-too-distant future you fulfill your heart's desire and get your end away.
1: Thanks, man.
3: And Arnold, well, I hope you meet those aliens you're looking for and give you a body, and you become an officer and you get a sex life and all the other millions of things you feel you need to make you happy.
0: Thanks, Hull.
3: Well, I hate long goodbyes. Perhaps next time you got the dosh together to go down the disco, you'll raise a glass to your old mate Holly and think things weren't too bad when he was around. Perhaps not the most efficient computer ever invented, but we had a giggle. Oh, one last thing. 45.265881.
2: What?
3: That's the square root of 2049. I may not be fast, but I get there in the end. Well, as they always say, finish on a song. I'll say goodbye to love. I never cared if I should live or die. Time and time again, the chance for love has passed me by.
4: Okay, suckers, get this into your stupid thick heads. There's only one thing I want to say to you.
2: What?
3: What's happening, dudes? We are talking Jape of the Decade. We are talking April, May, June, July, and August Fall. Yes, that's right. I am Queeg.
2: What?
3: Queeg never existed. It was me all along.
2: What?
3: Wheeze of the week, mate. Going round in circles for 14 months. Get my information from the Junior Colour Encyclopedia. The respect you have for me is awesome, innit?
2: You mean you staged the whole thing?
4: That's right, suckers.
3: And the moral of the story is, appreciate what you've got, because basically, I'm fantastic.

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1: Ed Reardon's Week by Christopher Douglas and Andrew Nichols. Episode 3, The Last Laugh.
2: Monday. An invaluable aide memoir to the modern diarist is his bank statement. It enables him to track his movements, which might otherwise be lost to posterity. For example, the 25th of last month sees me visiting a cash dispenser in Aylesbury. The word at the swimming pool was that the link machine at the local cost cutter was faulty and issuing £20 notes instead of tens. By the time I arrived, hair and beard still wet, the fault had been rectified, and what's more, according to my bank statement, I was charged an extra £1.50 for drawing out 10. So, cost cutter proving something of a misnomer, and tipping the Reardon finances once more into the abyss.
3: Look, I realise I'm overdrawn at the moment, but I'm due a payment for my latest book, Postal Panoply, Sceptred Isle Publications. The thing is that the cheque might not arrive before the monthly mortgage payment is taken out of my account on Wednesday. Oh, look, is there someone older I can speak to? Well, someone who might be able to explain this logical inconsistency in your banking system, which is that you appear to be falling over yourselves to lend money to people who don't need it, whereas those of us who do are told that they have insufficient funds passing through their current account, a situation which I think you'll agree is at best... Hello? Hello? Hello? No, gone. Look, Elgar, if you don't want to finish that porridge, that's it. There's nothing else. No, I've had enough of this. Let's Google these publisher cowboys. Sceptred Isle asbestos piping. Sceptred Isle pest control. Ah, Sceptred Isle publishing. Where are they? Oh dear, how's Daddy going to get there?
4: Excuse me, is this Sceptred Isle publishing?
5: Mr. Reardon.
6: Ah. Hello, Lee.
5: What brings you to Unit 16, my friend?
6: Yeah, it's not exactly Bloomsbury, is it?
5: Oh, I don't know. We've got Wolf Security Systems at Unit 12. Suppose you come for your money.
6: Yes, Lee, I have. I've delivered the manuscript on time, actually a day early.
5: Yeah, you see, that caught us on the hop a bit, pal. Look, stick this in the back of the Merc, and then we'll have a chat.
6: What have you got in here?
5: Duchess of Cornwall's recipe book.
6: What's it called? Cooking with a Fag on the Go?
5: Good title for the sequel, if this one does the business. Right, come into the office. Here.
3: Oh, thank you.
5: Thing is, Ed, you haven't given us the photo we need for the inside back flap.
3: Oh, is that really necessary? I sent you my autobiography.
5: Yeah, but a picture tells 1,000 words. Or 3,000 words in your case. What do you want to give us all that stuff for? We have to sub it right down, look.
3: Ed Reardon lives with a neurotic cat and fights a losing battle with his garden in Suffolk. Number one, I don't live in Suffolk or have a garden.
5: Yeah, we got that biog set up on a grid. It works for all our other authors.
3: And there's nothing wrong with my cat. Elgar's just hungry. Found him licking a brick this morning.
5: Well, there you are, then. There isn't a writer in the country with the same cat. Point is, Ed, until we get your author picture, you haven't fulfilled your part of the contract. Strictly speaking.
3: Well, look, what about this? Can't you scan this in, or whatever it is you do? It's my swimming pool membership.
5: Surprised they let you in looking like that. No. I mean, obviously a book about stamps, you'll get a few perverts reading it, but you don't want to stick one on the cover as well.
3: So you're not going to give me my publication fee until I give you a new photo?
5: Yeah. Put a nice shirt on, get your picture taken, and then we'll see about getting you your 600 quid.
3: Right.
5: Want another beer?
3: No. Actually, yes.
2: Tuesday. The going rate in the high street for a photography session is a prohibitive £200. That includes a singles supplement for not standing with a fat bride on my arm, or two juggy-eared children in mortarboards, grinning grotesquely either side of me in front of a nausea-inducing blue background. But in these consumer-dominated days, one has to shop around. And I was able to track down a competitively priced little place tucked away in the shopping centre.
3: Right, insert 3 times £1 coins. Now what do I do?
7: Raise or lower the seat so your eyes are level with the white line.
3: Oh, right. I'm doing that. I didn't know whether to wear the old school tie or not.
7: Please choose your background.
3: Yes, well, I went to Shrewsbury, as you can see from the tie, sir.
2: I'm not going to try and hide that, because it is a royal book.
7: Do you want fun mix?
2: What do you mean?
7: To choose your fun mix, press 1, 2, or 3.
2: Why can't they just say pictures? Fun pics. There you are. 1. So, please wait 5 minutes, turned into please wait 10 minutes, and eventually, down the chute contraption comes a strip of 4 photographs, still wet, of me with my eyes closed. And next to me, apparently hugging me, is that man who calls himself Ali G.
8: Oh,
2: you know,
8: right.
2: On television.
9: And pretends to be black. How original's that?
8: Very, very funny.
9: That's funny as The Office.
8: Smack the pony.
10: Shoot the bloody pony. Do us all a favour.
5: And then there's the Fast Show.
2: Please.
5: Someone.
2: I'm a lady.
5: Explain to me what's funny about that, please. I'd be very grateful.
9: Scorchio!
2: The Writers Guild, AGM, always provides a forum for cheery shop talk and fine wine, or at least the fine wine of good conversation. And the story of my photograph and the wasted £3 went down well with Clive Smith and Terry Savage, arguably by them anyway, the most successful comedy writing duo of the last 25 years.
11: You know what you should do, Ed?
2: What's that, Clive?
11: Sit down over there, write that idea on the back of the agenda and pitch it to the Beeb.
12: Oh, yeah, photo me.
11: Mm. Mm.
12: Different character being photographed every week. Just develop it a bit.
11: Yes, that's funny. And someone different waiting outside for him.
12: Oh, yeah.
11: Or her. Could be Pat Routledge.
12: Comedy cleaner with a mop and bucket. No, in a wheelchair.
11: Mm. Talking heads meet, well, could be anything. They've all got wheelchairs in these days.
2: I'm sorry, Terry, but that's the worst idea I've ever heard.
11: Oh, no, we've written worse than that.
12: Yeah, you'll never get that stain out, comes to mind. Or last orders, please.
11: Oh, yes. Couple running a pub. Warren Clark as Fred Last and
12: Pauline
11: Quirk as Rita, please.
12: Yeah. 3 series.
2: Yes, that was absolute rubbish.
12: Won the BAFTA, thank you very much.
13: And nominated twice, Terry, 92-94.
11: Oh, hello, Andy.
13: And let's not forget the Golden Bear of Banff.
12: Ed, have you met Andy Pond? He's doing a book about us.
5: A bit like Boswell's Life of Johnson. Only with tit gags.
2: Can't wait to reserve it in the library.
11: I can't wait for him to finish. Then he'll stop ringing us up every day asking what happened in 1971.
13: I promise I won't do that again, Clive. We're on to 1972 now. Yeah.
5: That's my Sir James laugh there. I can do Tommy Cooper as well.
2: That's uncanny. One can almost see the fares.
13: You're Ed Rin. You were script associate on that last but one series of the Frankie Howard Show, weren't you? Did you have to write all the oohs and ahs?
2: Well, we didn't get as far as discussing semantics. He didn't like any of the material.
11: I suppose it wasn't the smartest move, giving him shut that door as a catchphrase. No wonder you were the only writer in television history if Frank never chased around the dressing room.
12: It doesn't get much more desperate than that.
11: You ought to be getting this down on paper, Ed. There's a show in it.
5: Yeah, the best comedy's always about losers.
12: Yes, that's how he's called. Des Parrot. Desperate, you see. Comedy writer who never makes anyone laugh.
11: Yes, go on, Ed. Go over there and write it down.
12: Yeah, you can have it for nothing.
2: No, thank you. You can have it for nothing.
14: Oh, can I have it for nothing too, matron?
2: Andy Pond was one of the new breed of so-called writers who never actually put creative pen to paper, or even original finger to keyboard, but make their living instead off the achievements of others, rather like those African birds who travel around on the back of rhinoceroses all day for nothing. But I didn't come away from the AGM completely empty-handed. The much-derided anorak really comes into its own on these occasions. 8 pockets, 4 with zips, can contain enough squashed sandwiches, nuts and miniature sausage rolls to keep a writer and his cat fed for a whole week, plus enough cress to provide the recommended daily intake of greens. Satisfying as the plunder was, I reflected as I sat in Russell Square on a bench dedicated to Jim, who loved this place, and finishing my pocket of crisps, that I still didn't have a photograph to go on the dust jacket of Postal Panoply, or at least one that didn't make me look like a child molester. So I had no option but to importune my 12-year-old agent.
15: Ed, I'm, like, really, really busy, yeah?
16: Mm.
15: I just need you to take a snap of me with your digital camera.
16: Oh, it's at home packed in my suitcase. I'm going skiing tomorrow. Mm. I couldn't take a shot of you looking like that anyway. Your beard's all full of crisps. What's that coming out of your top pocket?
15: Parsley. Thought so.
16: Have you been drinking?
15: No, just overeating a bit. Look, Ping, you couldn't lend me £8.50 to get home, could you?
16: I'm not allowed to do that anymore. The accounts department got really arsey last time. But look, you can borrow my car for the week while I'm away.
15: Oh, Ping.
16: I mean, you have got a clean licence, yeah?
15: My dear, it's not only clean. Until recently, it hadn't been used for 3 years. Legal reasons.
16: Oh, that's great.
15: I say, Ping, all these photos of you on the notice board. Where did you get them done? They're very good of you.
16: Oh, thanks. I get sent one every time I park my car in a bus lane. I mean, duh, there usually isn't even a bus there.
15: Still, there's a remarkable likeness. Parking in a bus lane, you say? Isn't there a fine for that? £30 or something?
16: Oh, no, it's loads more than that. £100 a pop.
15: Glad to see my 10% commission goes to a good cause.
16: Oh, I don't pay them. I couldn't afford to go skiing if I did that. That just doesn't make economic sense, Ed.
17: So, Ping, before I go and hurl yourself down on my head, how long do we normally leave between the fees coming into us and our paying the clients? Is it 2 months or three?
16: Felix.
17: Oh. Hello, Ed. I deduce from the cheese and onion aroma surrounding you that you recently attended, would it be the Writers Guild Jamboree?
15: That's incredible, Felix. How did you...
17: Elementary, my dear Reardon. Actually, I just had Clive Smith on the blower chasing his residuals or something sordid, and he said he just bumped into you at the annual gathering of resentful scribblers.
16: Oh, I love Clive and Terry Savage. They're such nice guys, yeah?
15: The school of thought that says they can afford to be.
16: And you know what, Ed? They're both happily married in their 50s, but never once has either of them ever tried to hit on me. Ever.
15: Well, they're just saints, aren't they?
17: And they're certainly the most successful writers this agency has ever represented. And you know why they've stayed together, Ed? Because they've never once fallen out over money. 50-50 all the way.
15: We'll just have to wait 3 months to get it.
17: Yes, well...
16: Oh, and they're brilliant, as well as successful and nice, and quite cute, actually. Can you think of anyone better?
15: Well, no, not if you want programmes you can safely repeat during the day in the school holidays. They're the writers for you.
17: Hello, do I see the green eye of the little yellow god?
15: No, that's parsley.
17: Oh.
18: Excuse me, mate.
15: What is it?
18: What do you think you're doing?
15: What do you mean?
18: You parked in a bus lane.
15: Oh, so I am.
18: Do you mind moving, please? You're holding my bus up.
15: Certainly. I'll just try one laughing. One for luck.
2: If a session with a professional photographer costs upwards of £200 and the Metropolitan Police camera results in a £100 fine, then Red Ken of the London Assembly outperforms Claude of the Parade every time. As the 12-year-olds say, you do the math.
18: OK, now do you mind moving on?
15: No, not at all. tell me... Just do the left profile. Do you miss the old Routemasters? I know I would.
18: No, not really.
15: No, you surprise me. I'll do the right profile. You surely can't prefer those long, bendy monstrosities with three doors. An open invitation to passenger fraud, I'd have thought. How many can they hold?
18: 49 seated, 93 standing. That's 142. And right now, they're all getting very irate.
15: Right. Point taken. I'll move. Oh, I like all your badges, by the way. I bet there's a story behind every one of them.
18: There is, actually. This one...
2: Wednesday. No doubt Smith and Savage, not to mention their comedy catamite Andy Pond, would have stretched the incident in the bus lane into a 26-episode series, plus a Christmas special shot in Florida, in the Greyhound bus lane. But I was happy enough with my afternoon's work, and more fruits of my labours were to follow, as I was able to use my experience as a writing exercise for this week's evening class, Secrets of Sitcom.
15: So, how might this situation in the bus lane develop?
19: Dunno. Not very funny, is it?
20: It's antisocial, is what it is. Very good example to teenagers watching.
15: Well, we're not interested in morality tonight. We're in the business of creating laughter. Now, let's think. Maybe I don't pay the fine and I go to prison.
20: They did that in Porridge. You'll have to think of something else. Did you see Little Britain last night?
19: Oh.
20: The one in the wheelchair, I love him.
21: Yeah, no.
20: I don't want that one. I want that one.
19: You know who I am. I'm the only game book.
15: Yes.
2: That's more undergraduate review sort of humour, isn't it? Not technically speaking sitcom.
19: Won the BAFTA, didn't it?
20: How many have you won lately?
2: I'm thinking more of comedy in the classic tradition, like Hancock and Steptoe and Son.
20: Well, that stain will never come out now. That was a good one. Smith and Savage, isn't it?
19: You know, you can always rely on those two for a good belly laugh. Doesn't matter how down you are. If you've lost your wife, like I did. I bought the box set of Last Orders, please, and I'm not kidding. It gave me back my will to live.
2: Now, how odd. It had the reverse effect on me.
20: I'm surprised they find time to create masterpieces with all the charity work they do. Mm.
2: Well, they certainly look very well on it.
20: It just proves that the most contented people are those who think about others.
19: Is that your Ponto parked in the disabled space out there?
2: Yes.
20: Typical.
2: Right, let's have a break. Back in, what should we say, half an hour?
19: Come along, Emily. Charlotte, let's go and get a cup of ladies' tea with biscuits for ladies.
0: We're just two ladies.
2: Thursday. Once again, my utter professionalism has been my undoing. In posing for my author photograph for Postal Panoply while parked illegally in a bus lane, near enough to the CCTV camera to provide a good close-up, I naturally endeavoured to create the right bookish impression. Unfortunately, the shot the Philistines at the fixed penalty office chose to print up and send me clearly showed Ping's registration number, but not, alas, the distinguished features of the driver, whose face was totally obscured by pipe smoke. There you are, play with that. The most expensive paper ball in history. I bet even Martin Amis's cat hasn't got one of these. Oh, well caught! Oh, dear. This isn't getting us our postal panoply money, is it? You carry on doing that while Daddy goes down to the police station.
21: And don't forget the washing up liquid, Paul. Can you get the eek over? Might as well be kind to the planet.
22: Right you are, Sarge.
21: Sorry to keep you, Mr. Reardon. Just a bit of housekeeping. We haven't got any work for you today, I'm afraid.
2: No, I haven't come to do an identity parade.
21: Bit of a miscreant lull just now. Could be the cold weather. Though that doesn't always guarantee Phil the Flasher keeping his trousers on.
2: Well, if there is a hiatus, that could work to my advantage. You see, I need, rather urgently, an author photograph taken to go on the dust jacket of my latest book.
21: Oh, yes. What's this one about, then? More pets of the famous?
2: No, it's a history of the royal stamp collection.
21: So. Ooh!
2: Anyway, I was wondering if the police photographer...
21: Ned? What? You're thinking of getting him to take a picture of you for your book?
2: Yeah. I wouldn't be able to pay him straight away, if anything, but perhaps I could put in a few extra ID parades for nothing.
21: Oh, I'm sure a copy of your book would be more than adequate. A bit strapped at the moment, are we, Mr. R?
2: Well, end of the month, you know, mortgage due any time now.
21: Ooh, tell me about it. You know, people think police houses are free. Not anymore. Not like in my father's day, or my uncle's. All next door to each other, odd numbers... 3579 Rycroft Avenue. Oh, no, I tell a lie. 5, 7, 9, and 11.
2: Yeah, since you don't appear to be very busy, perhaps you could take the photograph of me quickly. You see, I really do need this money.
21: Oh, well, I couldn't tread on Ned's toes. Demarcation. But he should be in any time now, so why don't you nip up to the canteen, get yourself a cup of tea?
2: All right.
21: And I'll ring and tell him you're coming so you don't get charged the full rate.
2: That's very considerate.
21: That's what we're here for. It's not all shooting people on the tube by mistake.
2: Ned, the police photographer, did eventually appear and took my photo, but not before I'd been forced to sit through a particularly insufferable episode of Last Orders, Please on the canteen television. The one where Fred Last tries to take the pub up market and holds a wine tasting. Nevertheless, I was rewarded by a selection of digital mugshots, both with and without numbers underneath, which I was able to email to my publishers from the station's incident room. No, Elgar, no more. I really must check online to see if the bank bounced the mortgage payment and charged me £30 for their trouble. Password, Balzac, 3. Come on, broad man. Make it a quick death, at least. What's the damage? Nope, still 49,000 in there. 49,000? A phone call to the agency quickly established that the £49,000 was Clive Smith's half-share of the royalties for the DVD of Last Orders, Please. Mistakenly paid into my account by a somewhat harassed and pingless Felix. To have earned that amount of money myself... I would have had to write Not just one book about the royal stamp collections, but 42. Or I could have chosen the easier option of writing 250 radio plays, or made life cushier yet by standing in line at 4,900 identity parades, posing as the entire criminal population of London and the Home Counties. So, what should we do with this £49,000 windfall, Elgar? Go on the holiday of a lifetime? Become space tourists? Fancy that? No. I know. Let's have a little bit of fun.
1: Terry Savage.
4: Hello, matey. Ed Reardon.
1: Oh, hello, Ed. How are you doing?
4: I'm just feeling a bit guilty about what I said at the Writers Guild the other day.
1: What did you say? I can't remember what you said.
4: I just think I was very rude about last orders, please. I saw the wine tasting episode today. What a cracker.
1: Really? Did we do a wine tasting one?
4: Yes, brilliant. Where Fred Last spits the wine out into the vicar's teacup and he trips and pours it all down the au pair's front just as Rita walks in and then he tries to wipe it off. It's a classic.
1: You winding me up, Reardon.
4: And then you tag the scene with the zinger, one lump or two, vicar. Brilliant.
1: Yeah, it was two lumps or one, actually. Yeah, that was mine.
4: Doesn't matter whose it was, it was great, mate.
1: Yeah, and we finally got paid for it today.
4: Ah, that's another really funny thing. The agency sent me Clive's half of the money by mistake.
1: I'd keep it if I were you, he doesn't need it.
4: £51,000, I wish I could. I tell you, the whole office falls apart when Ping isn't there. Between you and me, I think he's got the hots for Clive.
1: How much did you say?
4: £51,000, the same as you must have received.
1: Oh, yeah.
4: But you deserve it, mate. Mazel tov. Anyway, don't want to keep you. I'm sure you've got things to do. I just wanted to say well done.
1: Yeah, thanks.
4: And listen, Terry, keep writing. Yes, really. One lump or two.
1: Two lumps or one.
2: How long do you reckon, Elgar? Couple of hours? End of the day? Oh, he must be suffering.
22: You did say £51,000, didn't you?
2: 51, that's right. Hope I haven't put my foot in it.
17: Ed, thank you so much. That's extremely honourable of you to return the £49,000 so quickly.
2: I couldn't very well keep it.
17: No, you couldn't. It must have happened because of this utter chaos Ping's left me with. She really is hopeless. Anyway, thanks for ringing, Ed.
2: Well, I'm sitting in front of you, Felix.
17: Are you? So you are. I just can't see you behind this mountain of paperwork. Look, there are checks, bills, what's this, invoices. I mean, these things just arrive.
2: Yes, that's the post, Felix.
17: Is it? Hopeless girl. She can ski down this lot when she gets back, on top of which I'm having to cope with possibly the biggest catastrophe in the history of light entertainment.
2: The BBC asked for another series of Last Orders, please.
17: That's just the thing. There won't be one. Smith and Savage have split up.
2: Really? Oh, how did this happen?
17: Oh, it's all got to do with money. It's so sordid. Yeah. Terry thought Clive was getting more than him, and this brought out all sorts of other simmering resentments that have been building up for 30 years.
2: What sort of things?
17: Oh, the way Clive always had an apple in the afternoon, and how Terry never finished a cigarette. Tiny, trivial things, but before you know it, there are fisticuffs in the patisserie, and I've got the newspapers on the telephone every 5 minutes. Have you seen the Standard?
2: Your bard. That's quite clever. Oh, yes, they were having a scrap, weren't they? More pictures, pages 4, 5, 6, and 7. Can I keep this?
17: Now I hear Clive's wife sent him packing because Terry told her there was a bit of how's your father occurring with Ping.
2: Oh, that's ridiculous, isn't it?
17: Well, completely. And all because of money.
2: Yes, talking of which, Felix, Sceptred Isle Books have sworn on their mother's grave that they paid you my £600 delivery money.
17: Well, it might have come in. It might have gone out again, too.
2: So you sent it to me?
17: No, I threw a whole lot of, what do you call it, post out. Yesterday was appalling. You couldn't move in here.
23: Hello, my darlings.
17: Just what I need.
24: Charlie Drake, 1961. What do you think?
2: Murderous as my feelings towards Felix were, he didn't deserve to have his office further polluted by Andy Pond, Smith and Savage's biographer and leading expert on that cruelest form of cultural Stalinism, generally known as light entertainment.
13: Ed, are the news about the boys?
2: Yes, I'm sure they'll make it up.
13: Oh, I hope not. It's a great last chapter to my book, Closing Time. Thank you. Why are you going through the waste paper basket, Ed? Looking for a punchline?
3: No, I'm looking for a check, actually.
13: Well, you might find a couple of Hungarians. Or maybe a Greek. What's he in? Oh, get him coming. Hey, you should take me on, Felix, huh? Now you've got a gap in your client list.
2: Why not post him your CV?
17: Yes, do that. I'll give it my undivided attention.
13: Nice to CV you to CV you nice.
2: Friday. My search through Felix's in-tray that occupied the whole of his desk, the floor, and the space behind the radiator, proved as redundant as an Andy Pond one-liner. But the divinities that shape our ends must have purchased a super saver to Berkhamsted. A melancholy look at my online bank account revealed that I had suddenly been pre-approved for an overdraft to the tune of £2,500. Partly to find out why, but mostly because I enjoy saying the word, I rang the bank to establish on exactly what grounds I had been pre-approved.
6: You like me being pre-approved, don't you, Elgar? You know what? It's because I had a high turnover last month, apparently. £49,000.
2: The overdraft facility meant that I wouldn't have to prostitute my talent by writing non-books for at least another 2 months. Honesty, in the end, had proved to be the best policy. I also like to think I'd done the British viewing public a good turn, protecting them from any new Smith and Savage ordeals by comedy in the future. Although I couldn't, unfortunately, do anything about the repeats.
3: Ah, morning, postman.
7: There's excess to pay on this.
3: What? Well, let me see what it is first. Sceptred Isle Books. Ah, it's Postal Panoply.
7: £5 is what it is, and if I don't get it, it has to come out of my own pocket. That's the rule.
3: Such a pity that all people seem to think about these days is getting paid.
7: What's the matter?
3: It seems that despite the considerable lengths I went to supplying an author photograph of the dust jacket, the publishers, in their wisdom, have decided to reproduce a circular stamp that George V acquired on his visit to the Isle of Man.
7: It's the lack of stamps that I'm interested in.
3: Well, why don't you accompany me to the cash point in the newsagents downstairs and I'll give you your £5.
7: That's a link machine, you know. They charge you £1.50.
3: Oh, so what? It's only money?
8: Ed Reardon's Week starred Christopher Douglas, with Stephanie Cole, John Fortune, Matthew Holness, Tom Colebrook, Martin Hyder, Andy Hamilton, Rita May, Jeffrey McGiven, Barunka O'Shaughnessy, Dan Tetzel, Sally Grace, and Jeffrey Whitehead. It was written by Christopher Douglas and Andrew Nichols. The producer was Simon Nichols.
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0: We had a party last night. 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
2: Jeremy Hardy Speaks to the Nation, a series of lectures in which entertainer Jeremy Hardy examines the vicissitudes of modern living. This week, Jeremy Hardy explains how to be truly free.
3: Hello and welcome to another of my wireless lectures. In future programs, I shall be telling you how to do a range of things, from how to be liked, to how to stay fat without dieting, to how to kill a man with your bare hands and a grenade. But tonight I shall be focusing on the ways in which we can achieve that rarest of commodities, freedom. To assist me in illustrating my talk with dramatized sequences, I am joined by two highly qualified actors, Debbie Isitt.
4: Hello, audience. Hello, Jeremy.
3: And joining Debbie is Stephen Frost.
5: Thank you. Good evening, and thank you very much for inviting us onto the programme.
3: Not at all.
5: I'm sure it'll be great.
3: Thanks.
5: I don't care what everybody else says, it'll be great.
3: Now, without further ado, let's get the ball rolling.
5: Okay, pipe down, everyone. The man's trying to give a lecture. Come on, quiet now.
3: My guide to how to be truly free.
5: Oh, shut it! Now!
3: My guide...
5: Go, Jeremy, anytime you like. Freedom, love it. Go on.
3: Thank you, love. My guide to how to be truly free.
6: Debbie, what's that for?
4: Well, we thought you might like a little gong, you know, to get the listeners' attention.
3: All right, thanks. So, freedom. Of course, the only reason that I'm able to discuss this issue at all is that in our country we have absolute freedom of expression up to a point. But even here, speaking to you audience members and listeners tonight, there are things I can't say. I can't say I've ever read any of Melvin Bragg's books, for example. And there are legal restraints on my freedom of speech. For example, the police could prosecute me if I were to say something which is an incitement to racial hatred. Although it's much more likely they'd write it down and use it later. Moreover, every broadcaster is forbidden by law to call on the armed forces to mutiny, to demand an uprising against the Queen, to divulge an official secret, to commit blasphemy, or to tell the hamster joke.
4: Yeah, well, that cuts out most of your material, doesn't it?
3: Yeah, well, I'll work around it, Deb.
4: Yeah, well, you should stand up to them, you know. They can't tell you what to do.
3: Look, shut it, or I'll get someone else to do the acting.
4: Okay.
3: It is doubtful whether anyone can have total freedom. When a man says he is free, does he really mean that he is wholly independent in thought and deed? Or does he simply mean he's not doing anything at the moment? But even if complete freedom is an unattainable goal, there are things we can do to maximise the amount of freedom which we enjoy. These things fall into four categories, each of which I shall examine in the course of the programme.
4: 1.
3: Throwing off all forms of oppression.
5: 2.
3: Staying out of prison.
4: 3.
3: Having so much money you can do whatever you like.
5: And 4.
3: Achieving inner freedom through breathing and relaxation. Let's start with oppression. In order to liberate ourselves from oppression, we first have to know that we are being oppressed. The great thing about Margaret Thatcher was that she left us in absolutely no doubt. As I intimated in my introduction, even after all our years of Thatcherism, there are places far more oppressive than Britain. There are regimes in the world so vile and tyrannical that they make us look like a mere trading partner. Actually, talking of Iraq, the Gulf War was supposed to be all about freeing Kuwait. Because, of course, when we talk about being free, we mean free not only as an individual or a group, but as a nation state. Therefore, the Western Allies liberated Kuwait and handed it back to its rightful dictators. Much was made of the evils of Saddam. I'm not denying Saddam's a bastard. Of course he's a bastard. We wouldn't have been able to sell arms to him if he wasn't a bastard. I mean, you can't peddle nerve gas to someone like Alistair Sim. You have to know your market. Customer profile. Starving Africans get the dodgy baby milk, the loonies get the weapons. That is what we mean by free trade. But what are the options for people living under dictatorship? Well, you might rise up in rebellion, especially if you've been conned into thinking you'll get Western backing. But if you're not in a strong enough position to rebel, or if your rebellion fails, you can always become a refugee. Britain does all it can to make asylum seekers feel at home by treating them as badly as they were treated where they came from. There are, however, things that each of us can do as individuals to throw off oppression. The best way not to be oppressed yourself is not to belong to an oppressed group. It is frankly asking for it to be female, gay or black in a society so clearly fraught with prejudice and discrimination. If you must belong to one of these groups, it's best to become rich and a Tory, like Joe Nama Trading, who is female, gay and black. Well, she denies being black, but it's pretty obvious. Of course, there isn't time in a half-hour comedy programme to do justice to the whole range of oppressed groups in the world. Besides, things like torture make me go all squeamish. So, I've decided to talk mainly about gays, who are oppressed more or less everywhere, and by all the other oppressed groups as well. Gays are also in a rather unique situation because you can, if you wish, hide the fact of being gay. Our society is quite tolerant of homosexuals who don't force their sexuality on others by going outside or saying, "I'm gay" in a residential area. If you do your best to keep your sexuality a secret, you will be forgiven if you get caught. It will be said that you're basically a heterosexual who, owing to the pressure of work or overexuberance in a crowded changing room, suffered a momentary loss of concentration and started having it off with someone of the same sex. And so long as you didn't enjoy it, no harm's been done. Pressure upon gays to return to the closet has built up because of the HIV virus. Some people believe that AIDS was sent by God to punish people for being homosexual, which begs the question, what was the plague for? To punish people for wearing period costume? But hysteria is rife. When I recently applied for some life insurance, I was asked if I'd ever had homosexual relations. I said there was a cousin we used to wonder about, but I couldn't guess. Aside from HIV, the justification given for the oppression of gays is that homosexuality is unnatural. Although the person saying that is always dressed from head to toe in polyester anyway. I mean, frankly, I don't care whether a thing's unnatural anyway. I mean, babies' incubators aren't natural. Dialysis machines aren't natural. I tell you what natural is. Natural is earthquakes, wasps, stinging nettles, shit, pain and death. At this point, I'd like to stop for questions. Debbie, what am I talking about?
4: I don't know, the oppression of gays, I think.
3: Oh, yeah, but much of the oppression of gays is justified by religious zealots. The Bible is invoked because Leviticus chapter 18, verse 22 says that homosexuality is an abomination. But Leviticus says all manner of inane things. For example, Leviticus says that if a woman having a period sits on your sofa, you've got to burn it. And it says that if a man has sex with your donkey, you must put your donkey to death. So how did it lead him on, I want to know? Was it wearing a provocatively short saddle? Or do donkeys sometimes say Eeyore when they mean yes? Sorry, I'm rambling again. Bigots hate the idea that some people just turn out gay. Instead, they think it's something people choose to do just to be difficult. Or that something must have gone wrong to make them that way. Or that it's a temporary aberration caused by the lack of partners of the opposite sex. In a boarding school, for example. Now, let's listen to this dramatized sequence illustrating life in a boys' public school. Come in, boys. Ah, it's young Forbes, isn't it?
7: Yes, sir.
3: Two Fs?
7: No, thank you, sir.
3: Now, that's enough of that naive old talk. I've been hearing about your antics in the junior common room, your innuendo and overtly gay behaviour.
7: Queer, sir.
3: What?
7: I'd rather be known as queer, sir. Politically aware gays have now adopted an oppressive term in order to turn it round against our oppressors and also unite gays and lesbians under one banner.
3: Poppycock! That is your nickname, isn't it, folks?
7: Yes, sir.
3: Poppycock, there are no lesbians at this school. There are no girls. A fact which is at the root of your problem. Away from home, full of youthful vigour and burgeoning sensuality, surrounded by other boys.
7: That doesn't bother me, sir.
3: It doesn't?
7: No, I'm a homosexual.
3: You're not a homosexual. When I was your age, we all experimented with the hearty rough and tumble of masculine camaraderie and showers and rugger scrums. But a man must put away childish things, must marry, bring forth the next generation.
7: Sir?
3: Yes?
7: Why do they call you Big Bertha?
3: Now, who has the least freedom in that scenario? The boy who acts freely, but may be setting out into a perilous life of persecution, or the headmaster, who endures the daily oppression of living his true life in secret? Steve?
7: Is it the schoolboy?
3: No, over to Debbie for a bonus point.
4: It's facile and glib to compare different people's oppression, and it only succeeds in trivialising both.
3: I can give you half a point for that. The answer is actually hydrogen. All the others are liquids. Sorry. I've talked about the oppression of gays to illustrate just one of the reasons why the old saying, it's a free country, isn't quite true.

0: Sorry. I've talked about the oppression of gays to illustrate just one of the reasons why the old saying, it's a free country, isn't quite true. So how can we make our society more free? I know what you liberals are thinking. You're thinking, Liberals believe that we can bring in bits of freedom while keeping our economic system the same. Karl Marx, on the other hand, wrote that revolution was inevitable under capitalism because society was divided into two classes. The people who do all the work and have no money or power, and the people who own everything, have all the power and all the money, and oppress the other people. But of course, a lot has changed since Marx's day. Stamps have gone up, for example. Because the free market is idolised by people in what was the Eastern Bloc, because of all the things that have been done to them in the name of Marxism.
1: Jeremy?
0: Yeah?
1: Don't you think you're lecturing people?
0: Well, yes, it's a lecture.
1: Oh, fair enough, just checking.
0: One of the freedoms which people in Eastern Europe are said to demand is consumer choice. Being able to buy the things that we want is at the heart of contemporary ideas about freedom. Under the Conservatives, many more people in Britain are now able to afford their own homes. You can pick up a sleeping bag for about 12 quid. But what's seen as important is the freedom, the right to buy property. I have the right to own my home. Right now, I'd just like to be able to sell the bastard, but that's not the point. At least people are free to buy it. They just don't. So is capitalism just a romantic fantasy that works in theory but not in practice? That depends on whether you're one of the success stories, the people who attain the level of freedom that only vast wealth can confer. This brings me to the second part of my lecture. But before I continue, I'll take any questions about what we've said so far.
2: I have a question.
0: Yes, Dave?
2: Would Mr. Hardy agree that he is doing a marvellous job and that the listeners should have every confidence in his continuing to do so?
0: I thank the Right Honourable Gentleman for his kind words.
3: Would the presenter agree that in spite of his professing to speak about oppression, he has failed to include a single reference to the oppression of women?
0: I refer the Right Honourable Lady to the answer I gave a few moments ago. I shall now continue with part two of the programme. In this part of the programme, I shall be dealing with the freedom given to us by money. You can literally buy freedom. You can buy power, you can buy time, you can buy sex, you can buy industries, you can buy politicians, you can buy my flat, but you bloody won't. Money can buy you just about anything except for love or a pair of jeans without a stupid label on the back pocket. So if money gives you freedom, how do you get money? Some people believe that no matter how we start, talent, grit and sheer hard work can overcome any obstacle to our becoming rich. A black guy from Notting Hill can end up driving a Rolls. Of course, there'd be no point because he'd be stopped by the police every 4 or 5 feet. But in theory, he could do it. But what does it take to become a business tycoon? Let's look at the late Robert Maxwell, a man who could buy whatever he wanted. He couldn't get it in his size, true. Whole villages of Palestinians have been displaced to make room for his grave. Yet, in his life, he bought himself newspapers, football clubs, political influence, sycophants and fame. But what did he leave behind? Well, he left security for his children. Not maximum security, admittedly, but... Of course, the rich seldom end up in jail. If they do, it's an open prison, like the Guinness people. The Guinness people were really only scapegoats for what is standard business practice. They probably only got arrested because Guinness comes from Ireland. Their stretches were relatively cushy, but no matter how relaxed the regime, being in prison is about as unfree as you can get. Therefore, in the next part of my lecture, I shall endeavour to show you how not to get there. But first, let's all take a break for tea and coffee.
2: Picky, Jezza?
0: Oh, please, I'm knackered.
2: There you go, mate. You deserve it.
3: Going well, Jezza.
0: Oh, is it all right?
3: Yeah, I was only joking about women's oppression. I know how hard it is trying to cover such a massive subject in a thoughtful and entertaining way without patronising the oppressed and preaching to the converted. Sorry, converted, I can't read your writing.
0: Oh, Debbie!
2: Do you really want me to say all this stuff about men with big noses having big...
0: No, Debbie spoiled it now. Well, just get on with it. Turn the hubbub tape off now, please. I shall never... Oh, will you shut up, bloody gong? I shall now talk about freedom through not going to prison. It is becoming more and more apparent that as far as keeping out of prison is concerned, being innocent doesn't necessarily help. Much of the problem of wrongful convictions has arisen because of the sheer number of people who are Irish.

0: So do try and avoid this if you can. Under the Prevention of Terrorism Act, you can be held for 7 days without being charged, or indeed 17 years without being guilty. Now, there is a man. There's a man in Parkhurst Prison called Danny McNamee who is doing 25 years for conspiracy to cause explosions. Now, I'm convinced that he is innocent, but under the broadcasting restrictions, I can only say that in a Northern Irish accent. Wasn't very good, was it? Actually, Danny does a rather good Northern Irish accent, which is probably why he's in prison. Evidence against him is forensic. Now, despite recent police protestations to the contrary, the forensic tests on Judith Ward, the Maguires and the Birmingham Six proved only that the suspect's hands had come into contact with police forensic scientists. But the court still believe that a fingerprint is conclusive evidence. What appear to be Danny McNamee's fingerprints are on materials said to be from arms caches. Danny said he didn't make the bombs. So how might the fingerprints have got there? Well, surprisingly, it's actually quite easy to move someone's fingerprints from something they've touched to something they haven't. And all you need is ordinary sticky tape. And Debbie is going to show you how to do it.
1: Oh, thanks, Jeremy. Now, I've got some old scraps of evidence here, and I'm going to decorate them by doing some nice fingerprinting. Now, what you need is an old plastic coffee cup, the kind of thing you can find in any police station, and some ordinary sticky tape. The first thing you need to do is get some prints on the coffee cup. It's best to get somebody Irish to help you with that. And what I'm going to do now is make a kind of transfer using the sticky tape. I'm placing it carefully on the cup, right on top of a fingerprint. Peeling it off, and presto, the print is now on the sticky tape. Now, I can use this to smarten up any piece of evidence. In this case, a U-boat torpedo from the Second World War. Now, press firmly so the charges really stick. There! Now, I've also got my Irish friend to use an ink pad to do some nice finger painting on this sheet of paper. Here's the picture he's made, and if you look again at the prints I've put on the bomb, you can see we've made a perfect frame for him.
0: Thanks, Debbie. If you come to trial in Northern Ireland, you can expect to face a court with no jury. But even a jury is no guarantee of a fair trial, as I found out when I did jury service. Now, some of you will know the wonderful Sidney Lumet film, 12 Angry Men with Henry Fonda. Now, that film was very like my experience, except that on a real jury, everyone is like the Ed Begley character. A shamelessly obscure reference, I admit. But what I mean is that the process of selection for jury service is a completely random one whereby an entirely abstract list is drawn up to provide a representative cross-section of lower middle-class suburban bigots. And I found myself sitting with these people in a small room deciding the vital matter of another man's freedom. Let's listen to this recording I made secretly.
2: My mind's made up.
3: Yeah, it's open and shut, in my opinion.
2: It's just so irritating making us sit around when we're all agreed.
4: Well, don't you think we should wait until we hear what he's been charged with before we make up our mind?
2: Oh, really? It's written all over him.
3: Yeah, you can see from the look on his face. Must have been in here dozens of times.
4: I expect he was. That was a judge you were looking at.
0: That's why we don't have black judges in this country. Most juries will convict them. Again, for a defendant, try to be white if you can. Anyway, once the trial kicks off, you will have to sit through unending drivel while people with bath mats on their heads speak Latin. Your trial could last for weeks and months and be very confusing, so you'll just have to hope the jury are paying attention. They can ask the judge questions by handing a note to the clerk of the court. I asked the judge, "Don't you think you're getting a bit old for this sort of thing?" Anyway, if you're on trial, you're really going to need a Henry Fonda character. I played the Henry Fonda character perfectly. Unfortunately, I did the one from On Golden Pond. It was good. It was just inappropriate. When there's no real case against you at your trial, the prosecution will try and sway the jury with what's called circumstantial evidence, which means any old tosh they can dredge up. Your O-level results and stuff like that. Of course, the burden of proof is on the prosecution. You don't have to prove anything. You don't even have to testify if you don't want to. All you have to do is demonstrate to the court that you are entirely untainted by all worldly things and that you were dead at the time the offence took place. And you'll just have to hope that you get a fair summing up from the judge.
5: Members of the jury. You have heard that the accused was carrying a sum of cash
6: at the time of his arrest. You may think that £35 is a very large sum to be in a man's pocket. You may indeed ask, if he is not a drug dealer, why, oh, why doesn't he keep it in the building society? Just think of the interest he's losing. That is a matter for you. You have heard also from Constable Lane, who I hope will not be embarrassed when I compliment him on the clarity and the convincing nature of his testimony. His firm, honest chin and a complexion to die for. Constable Lane has testified that the accused exercised his right to silence. But, members of the jury, this is not to be construed as evidence of guilt, even though it clearly is. As to the manner of the arrest, counsel for the defense has questioned the use of 4 helicopter gunships to subdue a man asleep in a deck chair. That is a matter for you. In closing, allow me to make one last puddle. Thank you.
0: If you do end up in prison, you have in a real sense lost your freedom. But let us, in the final section of this programme, look at inner freedom. Before I carry on, I propose a moment's silent spiritual attunement. Listeners on Lungwave may wish to attune themselves to VHF because of interference with the biorhythms of our Glastonbury transmitter. Right, that's long enough. The human spirit has survived any amount of oppression. Many people walking around at liberty have thinking which is far more controlled and distorted than that of people behind bars. The great Russian anarchist Bakunin did much of his thinking in jail. Of course, there wasn't much point in him thinking, I think I'll nip out for a bit. But the fact that he remained true to his ideas was a victory over his jailers. In this context, being free is not so much about our physical situation, it is about mental attitude. In this stressful, aggressive period of our history, many people look to unconventional philosophies to give them inner peace, to free their souls. A friend of mine stays for days floating blindfold in a bath of lukewarm hazelnut oil while the amplified calls of dolphins play backwards in her ears and a druid priest sings those lazy, hazy, crazy days of summer from on top of the bathroom cabinet. I asked her why she does this and she said, it helps keep me sane. Of course, many of us who don't have any real problems are apt to feel a deep sense of loss and may decide to go on an inner journey to find something to complain about. But for people genuinely suffering a severe curtailment of their freedom, some form of meditation can be a vital way of keeping the spirit free. Although you shouldn't turn down the offer of some wire cutters. Morning, Basher.
7: Morning, Colonel. We can speak freely. The goons are watching the choir practice, sir.
0: Splendid. Let's go over the plans of the escape.
7: Well, the Polish airmen are rehearsing a new chant.
0: To drown out the noise of the tunnelling?
7: No, sir, to levitate.
0: Levitate?
7: Levitate the Canadian's glider, sir.
0: Excellent. When can I see it?
7: Well, you can't exactly see it, sir. It's more of a spiritual glider. But with the right incantation and a bit of British luck, it should just make it over the perimeter fence, carrying all our dreams and aspirations with it, sir.
0: Couldn't we use a real glider?
7: That's too risky, sir. Jerry would spot it.
0: Good point. What about Digger Blind?
7: Still in sensory deprivation, sir.
0: Those Nazi swine.
7: No, sir, he's got his own tank.
0: First mate, he can blast his way out.
7: Sensory deprivation tank, sir.
0: What about Tunnel A?
7: Came a cropper, sir. Digger was about 5 feet short of the wire when he had a really bad feeling about it. But Ferret Faversham reckons Tunnel B will be finished in time for the Midwinter Solstice Pagan Carol Concert, when every goon in the camp is bound to be watching Pinky's group therapy routine. And just as the show reaches its climax, Ferret will lead the Germans through the tunnel. Because Ferret feels that, in a way, they're prisoners even more than we are, sir.
0: Basher, you know we're never going to get out of here, don't you?
7: Yes, sir. But we're going to have some damn good moments of tranquility trying, sir.
0: The rituals of New Age fads are no more bizarre than the rituals of established religions. It's just a question of what you're used to. It's very easy to sneer at things you don't understand. And I don't understand why more people don't sneer at them. But if something brings you peace and happiness, does anyone else have the right to knock it? Whether it's yoga, Christianity, chocolate hobnobs or heroin. All have been said to free the mind. Apart from chocolate hobnobs. But do they free it, or do they, in relaxing it, also pacify it, numb it, and enslave it? Marx said that religion is the opium of the people. Although the Church of England is more the paracetamol, really. Catholicism and Judaism are like the speed, because just as we think you're over it, it catches up with you again. Buddhism must be the alcohol, because it makes you say really stupid things over and over and over. In many ways, religion does the opposite of freeing us. It circumscribes us, especially Judaism. Religious books. Yeah, no. Religious books. Here's one, lady. Religious books are full of lists of things we're not allowed to do, most of which are highly enjoyable. But perhaps by abstention we free ourselves from the fetishism of sensual gratification and experience a higher non-secular sense of pleasure. Doesn't sound very likely, though, does it? Of course, thought does not exist in a vacuum, and how we think is a product of environment, education, culture, and how pissed we are. Inner freedom is not just about thought. It can depend on you being physically relaxed. You can relax by doing breathing exercises, which are very easy exercises to do because most of them involve lying on the floor. And breathing's a doddle because you'd be doing that anyway. Alternatively, many Eastern forms of exercise can teach you spiritual enlightenment, muscle toning, physical and mental relaxation, and how to kick the shit out of people all at the same time. You might see Chinese people doing Tai Chi exercises in the park. If you wonder why they do it in the open air, the reasons are cultural and philosophical. If you see white people doing Tai Chi in the open air, it's because they're arseholes who like showing off. Ultimately, to achieve inner freedom, only you can decide what's right for you. But how do our four routes to freedom compare? All are time-consuming and demanding in today's busy lifestyle, so how did our guinea pigs get on? Steve?
7: Well, one of the little sods bit me when I was putting their food tray in the cage, and they both jumped out and legged it.
8: Bloody hell, Steve, I was minding them for my cousin.
0: Well, look at it this way. At least now, they're free.
8: Bloody not. Cost a fortune, American fighting guinea pigs.
7: That's not what Jeremy meant.
0: Thank you, Steve.
7: He was searching desperately for an end to the show.
0: Actually, I'd like to end tonight's show by asking our team captains what humorous clipping has caught their eye in the week's newspapers. Debbie.
8: Well, nothing really. It's all pretty depressing, actually.
0: Fine. Well, in that case, perhaps I'll simply end with an appropriate quote.
7: I've got a quote.
0: Yeah?
7: Yeah, 200 quid for a new carburetor. I mean, can you believe that?
0: Well, in...
7: Yeah, but it's only dirt, you know.
0: Yeah, well, in...
7: And you can blow it out yourself, you know.
0: Yeah, all right. Well, in conclusion, I hope we've seen how freedom is a complex and subtle concept which means different things to different people. For a political prisoner in a dictatorship, freedom means the right to follow your own conscience. Yet, for an advertising executive, freedom means a ready frozen tampon you can pop in the dishwasher. Credits, please.
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0: we present Brothers-in-Law by Henry Cecil and Basil Dawson, based on the novel by Henry Cecil, starring Richard Briers with John Glyn Jones, Julia Lockwood, Bridget Armstrong, Dennis Ramsden, and Simon Merrick. Episode 4, Obstruction, featuring this week's guest star, Joan Sims.
1: Roger, what's all this in Adolph?
2: Morning, Sally. I'm putting a bit of a shine on the old car.
1: It could do with it. Why today? Haven't you any work to do?
2: Not till later. Grab a rag and lend a hat.
1: Oh, all right.
2: Now, tell you what, dustpan and brush. You can do the inside.
1: Thank you very much.
2: Not at all. And when you've done that, you can have a go at the leather.
1: It isn't leather.
2: What? Oh, well, polish up the PVC then. Burnish it till it shines like a garden boot. Go on, Sally, you can rub harder than that.
1: Heaven's sake, Roger. Is this how you're going to treat me when we're married?
2: Of course.
1: Like a slave?
2: Like a wife.
1: Cleaning the car's the husband's job.
2: Ah, but I'm not a husband yet. Harder, Sally, harder. I want to see it clean.
1: Roger, what is all this about? You never cared before what the car looked like. And for heaven's sake, stop that
2: But that's what it's all about.
1: What is?
2: Clean the car. For the wedding.
1: Whose wedding?
2: Ours, of course. Do you think I treat you like a wife for someone else's wedding?
1: Roger, darling.
2: Darling, Sally.
1: No, don't kiss me now.
2: Why not?
1: You're wet.
2: Sally, that's a rotten thing to say. I may not be as tough as I look, but...
1: Roger.
2: What?
1: Look at your shirt.
2: Well, must you criticize everything? It's an old one I put on to do the car.
1: Your shirt is wet.
2: Well, of course it is, sloshing all this water about.
1: Well, that's why I don't want you to kiss me now, because I don't want to get wet.
2: Well, why didn't you say so?
1: Let's start again, shall we?
2: Start what?
1: About cleaning the car for the wedding.
2: That's right, keep polishing.
1: Are you out of your mind?
2: No, just wet.
1: By the time we're in a position to get married, this car will be on the scrap heap.
2: Oh, I don't know, it ought to keep running more than a week.
1: A week?
2: Yes, we're getting married next week.
1: Oh, Roger, you know it's not possible.
2: Oh, yes, it is. We'll get a common license, so we don't have to wait for banns to be published.
1: You are out of your mind.
2: No, I assure you, I've been into it all. Back to your polishing, woman. I want to see it gleam.
1: Roger, darling, I won't marry you without a penny in the bank and nowhere to live. How many times have I told you?
2: I've lost count.
1: I still mean it.
2: But it doesn't apply anymore.
1: Why not?
2: I've got it all fixed.
1: How?
2: Till we find our own flat, we live at home.
1: Oh, Roger, darling, even if I did agree to start living in your mother's house, there is the other little matter.
2: Which matter?
1: Money. Money in the bank.
2: It'll be there tomorrow.
1: How much?
2: How much will you settle for?
1: A few hundred, anyway.
2: How few?
1: Well...
2: 400 be enough?
1: Well, I suppose so. But you haven't got £4, let alone 400.
2: I will have if you'll only get on with the polishing.
1: What's that got to do with... Roger, you're not selling your car.
2: Of course, I told you.
1: No, you didn't.
2: I'm sure I did. Selling the car for da-da-di-da.
1: You can't do it.
2: Why not?
1: Well, how will you get about?
2: Well, I haven't quite lost the use of my legs.
1: You love this old car.
2: I love this old girl, too. When we're married, we'll still be able to go in the country at the weekend.
1: By train?
2: No, I've got my eye on a second-hand tandem. You look sweet upon the seat.
1: Oh. Darling, I don't know what to say.
2: I've never known you at a loss for words before. I hope you won't be with Mr. Foy.
1: Who's he?
2: The man you're going to sell the car to.
1: Me?
2: Yes, he'll be here at 12 o'clock. He wants to look it over and then go for a drive.
1: Well, why don't you take him yourself?
2: Well, I've got to see a client, you see. In fact, I ought to go and change now.
1: You'll be in chambers then if I want to get hold of you.
2: No, not this afternoon.
1: Well, where are you seeing your client, then?
2: In the Feathers, actually.
1: What sort of a client do you meet in a pub?
2: It's only a solicitor's clerk. I must dash now.
1: Roger, is the solicitor Joy's uncle, by any chance?
2: Mr. Merrivale, why on earth did you think that? I'll see you later.
1: And is Joy herself the clerk?
2: I can't hear a word you say. Keep polishing and be nice to Mr. Foy.
1: I'll be nice to Mr. Foy if you promise not to be nice to Joy.
2: Joy! This is getting to be too much of a good thing.
3: Don't be silly, darling. You can't have too much of a good thing.
2: Enough's as good as a feast.
3: But we haven't had enough yet, have we, Roger?
2: Speak for yourself.
3: No, I do, darling. Only, I don't think I could ever have enough of you.
2: No, you can't have too much of a good thing, Oscar. No, that's not right. You've got me confused.
3: I know, darling. You have the same effect on me. You make me lose all self-control.
2: Well, don't you dare lose it in here.
3: Where should we go, then? For a ride in your car?
2: No, you can forget that. No more joyride car. I mean, car rides joy.
3: Why, ever not, Roger?
2: Because of da-da-di-da.
3: What are you talking about?
2: Goodbye, Joy.
3: Where are you going?
2: The registry office.
3: Silly boy, you can't run away now. I've got to tell you about this brief.
2: All right, then. Well, what is the case?
3: My uncle will tell you all about it. He's coming to see you in your chambers this afternoon.
2: Well, if he's coming to see me himself, what on earth are you doing here now?
3: Can't you guess?
2: Yes, I can. It's not good enough.
3: Of course it isn't, darling, in here. But if we were to drive in your car...
2: Out of the question. My car is otherwise engaged.
3: Never mind. I've got mine round the corner. We'll go in that.
2: We will not.
3: Roger?
2: No.
3: Darling?
2: No. Oh, well... As long as you're driving, we don't stop.
3: Well, what do you think of her, Mr. Foy? Runs beautifully, doesn't she? A real bargain at $425. Goodness, what on earth is that woman playing at? She can't stop there in the middle of the traffic.
4: Hey, you can't stop there. You're holding everything up.
5: I won't be a minute. Something to say to the car in front.
4: I say.
2: Yes, madam?
4: I thought I ought to tell you that your left indicator is out.
2: I am about to turn left, madam.
4: Oh.
5: I'm so sorry. I won't be a moment. I was just telling him about his indicator. If the car starts all right, I won't be a jiffy.

0: dear. That's what comes of doing a good turn.
1: All right now. Shan't be a minute. Look out! Get back! Stop, you fool!
2: I'm so sorry. I must have slipped into the wrong gear. I hope you've got a decent insurance company. Mine are being rather beastly at the moment.
3: Ah, come in, Mr. Merivale.
4: Hello, Roger. How are you, my boy?
3: Managing to keep abreast of the work? Just about, Mr. Merivale, thank you.
4: Done any murder cases recently, my boy?
3: To be quite frank, Mr. Merivale, I haven't. Is that what you brought me?
4: Not exactly. Had any big commercial cases?
3: Well, I had a case under a hire purchase agreement.
4: Hire purchase, eh? What was the sum involved?
3: As a matter of fact, it was £20.
4: A test case, I expect. 5,000 cases dependent upon the result, I imagine. I didn't know you acted for the Universal Finance Company.
3: Actually, I was appearing for a Mr. Brown.
4: Nice. One of the big chaps, not gone public yet. What was your client exactly?
3: To be quite truthful, Mr. Merivale, he was an unemployed refuse collector.
4: Very important job, refuse collecting. Very interesting, too. Ah, now to business. I've brought you a criminal case.
3: That sounds exciting, Mr. Merivale.
4: Well, perhaps not quite as exciting as your murders. You haven't done any murders, have you? Your manslaughters, then. Grievous bodily harm, forgery, perjury, fraud even. Burglary and housebreaking, carrying housebreaking implements by night.
3: Really? Is this all by the same man, Mr. Merivale?
4: Yes. It's a woman, Roger.
3: She must be quite a girl.
4: She is quite a girl, Roger. But she hasn't done any of the things I mentioned.
3: Not treason, by any chance?
4: No, nor lying down in the Strand. As a matter of fact, it's not the sort of case I should have brought to anyone of your distinction in the ordinary way. My client is, as you so rightly say, quite a girl. And she has quite a lot of money, and she wants to win her case.
3: Is it at the Old Bailey, by any chance?
4: No, Roger. They don't yet take cases of obstruction by a motor car at the Old Bailey.
3: Oh, it's only a parking offence.
4: It is not a parking offence, Roger. It is obstruction by a motor car. When you meet my client, Mrs. Polgate, you must know all the differences between parking offences and obstruction. You don't, I take it.
3: Well, not entirely. I could easily mug it up, Mr. Merivale.
4: Mug it up? I prefer you to master it thoroughly.
3: What? Actually, that's what I meant, Mr. Merivale.
4: It's quite true, Roger, that my name is Merivale. But I don't need to be reminded of it every other sentence.
3: No, of course not, Mr. M.
4: Well, that's a little better. Now, I better tell you about Mrs. Polgate, our client. She'll be here shortly, and I wanted to have a word with you about her first. She's a charming woman, and one of the most courteous I've ever met. The number of times she's been run into from behind because she courteously gave way suddenly to someone passing in front, I simply can't remember. The one thing you can rely on, Roger, is that she's absolutely truthful. The other day, in a long line of traffic, she suddenly ran into a car in front of her. It was brand new. The driver came back to say to her, "What the hell do you think you're doing?" To which Mrs. Polgate replied, "I'm terribly sorry, I was reading." Her family have a lot of trusts which I manage for them, so they're clients I want to keep. If she's convicted of this offence, she'll take all her work away from me, and I shall have you to thank for it.
3: But, Mr. Merivale, I can't guarantee to win, particularly if she's guilty.
5: Mrs. Polgate to see you, sir.
4: You'd better have her in, Roger.
5: Very good.
4: Come in, Mrs. Polgate. This is your counsel, Mr. Roger Thursby.
1: Oh, how kind of you to see me. Troughton, did you say?
3: No, Thursby.
1: Well, it's very kind of you anyway to be bothered with my little affairs. But they are very important to me, Mr. T. I've got such a bad memory for names, Mr. T, that if you'll forgive me, I'll call you that. Otherwise, I shall be saying Mr. Troughton or Mr. Trollope or whatever comes into my head. You'll get me off, won't you?
3: Well, actually, Mrs. Polgate, I haven't...
4: As I was telling you, Mr. Thursby, Mrs. Polgate was in one of 12 cars parked by the side of a main road.
3: Parked, did you say, Mr. Merivale?
4: But it was not at an authorized parking place, nor was it at a meter. Now, there were 12 cars there, Mr. Thursby, and only one driver has been charged, Mrs. Polgate.
1: Yes, and they call this democracy.
3: Do you know why they chose you, Mrs. Polgate?
1: Well, Mr. G, I think it was because they thought I was a defenseless woman. But I'm not, Mr. P. I have you to defend me.
3: Yeah, what is the actual offense with which you're charged? Or perhaps I should say, with which they have the unfairness to charge you.
1: Oh, how right you are. Unfair, that's what it is.
3: Now, have you any witnesses?
1: Oh, of course I have. 16.
3: 16? Well, what do they say?
1: They say what a good, courteous, careful driver I am.
3: Now, were any of them at the scene of the accident? I mean, at the scene of the obstruction.
5: What obstruction, Mr. Thursby?
3: Oh, the alleged obstruction, I should have said.
1: Well, I tried to get a witness at the time. The man in the car in front of me, but the policeman was there, and the driver said he was going to get away before he was charged too.
3: I see. Well, look, I think we'd better go down and see the place for ourselves. Is that possible, Mr. Merivale?
5: Certainly, if you advise it.
1: I'll drive you there. You'll be quite safe.
3: Well, I said, if you'll excuse me, I'll just go and get my hat and coat. I won't keep you a minute.
6: Come in. Yeah, what can I do for you, my dear fella?
3: Ah, Grimes. Obstruction by a motor car, Grimes. In two words, if you can.
6: I give it you in one, my dear fella. Dope.
3: But what is the offence?
6: Leaving your car so as to be an unnecessary obstruction.
3: Well, there's no evidence that my client's car obstructed anyone.
6: Isn't there now?
3: By the way you said that, Grimes, you seem to think it doesn't make any difference whether an obstruction was caused or not.
6: It doesn't?
3: Well, surely it ought.
6: My dear fellow, it ought to, yes, but it don't. You see, my dear fellow, the highway's made for passing and repassing, and theoretically, every driver is entitled to go on every part of the highway. So if you've left your car by the side of the road, you're preventing somebody from using that bit of the road.
3: But even though he doesn't want to use it?
6: Yeah, even though he doesn't want to use it. Yeah. The only place you can safely leave your car is at a meter or in an authorised parking place.
3: Well, what's a parking offence?
6: For example, leaving your car too long in a meter. Leaving your car in the wrong position in an authorised place. Something of that sort.
3: Well, what defence have I got?
6: None, my dear fellow.
3: But it's a client of Mr. Merivale's, a very good client of his. He says he'll lose her if I lose the case.
6: You better say goodbye to her now, my dear fellow.
3: Yeah, but what can I do? Can't I fight the case?
6: Oh, yes. Oh, yes, you can fight the case, my dear fellow. Yes. Let your client plead not guilty. You call her to say that no one was obstructed. You can call half the neighborhood to say that no one was obstructed. You can show that your client has an unblemished record and that there were 13 cars left just like your client's and she was the only one charged. And you can make an impassioned speech to the magistrate, lasting half an hour if he doesn't order you to sit down before that. And the result will be your client will be fined at least twice as much as anybody else.
3: Well, what do you advise then?
6: Only one answer to this situation, my dear fellow. That's tact.
3: Well, how do you use it?
6: You tell your client what a wicked thing the law is. Now, if there was any justice in the world, she'd be acquitted with triumph. And while you're saying the same thing to the magistrate, you give him a wink or two, which will tell him you're only putting on an act because you've got a difficult client.
3: But I can't do that, Grimes. Wink at a magistrate? I'd probably get reported to the benches of my inn.
6: Well, it all depends on how you wink, my dear fella. Try it on me.
3: What? Well, all right.
6: No, my dear fella.
3: Well, now, what about this?
6: Wink! You'd certainly get reported if you did it like that, my dear fella. Oh, perhaps you're really right to eschew the wink, my dear fella.
7: Mr. Merivale and Mrs. Polegate are rather anxious to go.
6: That's all right. Off you go, dear fellow. Tell them the tale. Tell them the tale.
1: Well, here we are, gentlemen.
3: Good Lord. Is this your car?
5: Yes, Roger. This is Mrs. Polegate's car.
1: Dear little bus, isn't she?
3: little battered, isn't it?
1: Well, you know how careless some drivers are. Come in.

0: Yes. I love this little car. It'll do anything.
1: Except start.
0: Ah, here we are. Off we go.
2: This is Polgate. You can't go that way. It's one way.
0: Well, it's too late now, really, isn't it? We better hope.
3: Boy, this is a one-way street.
0: I know. My young friend just told me it's quite all right. Ah, here we are on the embankment. Isn't that good? I'm terribly sorry. I really am terribly sorry. Do you think that I ought to get out and tell that driver I'm terribly sorry?
1: Mrs. Bogart, please. We'd better to get the car straight first.
0: Ah, I see what you mean. Oh, he's gone now. So take his number and then I can write to him. Ah, here we are. There's a nice little space between those two cars. I'll leave it there.
4: Sorry, but you can't leave your car here, madam.
0: On Her Majesty's service, officer.
4: I beg your pardon?
0: On Her Majesty's service.
4: Are you with this lady, sir?
5: Yes, I'm her solicitor, and this is her counsel.
4: The lady said something about on Her Majesty's service.
0: That's right, isn't it? We are here about my case in one of Her Majesty's courts. Without let or hindrance. That's what it says.
4: On your passport, madam?
0: My passport? Make a note of this, Mr. Merivale. Here am I, an English woman in an English town, and I'm called upon to produce my passport.
1: Officer, do you think we could possibly stay here just for 10 minutes or so without let or hindrance?
4: All right, but don't let it be longer.
0: You gave him the passport.
1: You
0: just, he's gone away.
1: No, Mrs. Bogart, no. It was you who did that. It was your without let or hindrance.
6: You'd better give yourself a strong drink, Roger. You'll need it.
1: How do you know? Oh, Sally, I'm really in a spot now.
6: I know you are, Roger.
1: You seem to know everything. Who told you?
6: I was there.
1: I didn't notice you.
6: Well, how could you? You weren't there.
1: Wasn't I?
6: Pull yourself together, Roger. I was with Mr. Foy at the time.
1: Well, I'm talking about the case of this maniac woman driver.
6: So am I.
1: There can't be two of them.
6: Mine is the one who backed into your car this morning.
1: Ah, good heavens, did someone really do that? Bounced off the overrider, I suppose.
6: No, Roger. Smashed a headlight, dented a wing, and you'll need a new radiator.
1: Oh.
6: And, of course, there may be more damage that hasn't been spotted yet.
1: Yes, but often it... Oh, Sally, it's not true. You're sending me up.
6: I wish I was.
1: Oh, well, we may have to put off the wedding for a week or so. But I suppose Mr. Foy will still buy the car after it's been repaired, and insurance will pay for all that.
6: Roger, darling, you are only covered for third party.
1: Absolute nonsense. Full comprehensive. Oh, no! You're right. I remember now. It was so much cheaper.
6: And the maniac woman's only got third party, too. So if you wanted to pay, you'll have to sue.
1: But that'll take months. Years, perhaps.
6: I know. Poor Roger. No da-da-de-da. Unless, of course, you get a sudden rush of fabulous briefs.
1: Don't talk to me about fabulous briefs. Haven't I enough troubles?
6: Tell me about this one. I presume it's from old Merivale.
1: I don't know why you should presume anything of the sort. But by a strange coincidence, it is. And what's more, Merivale says he'll lose the client if we don't win, and it's impossible to win. I've looked up all the cases, and Grimes says so, too. There's absolutely no defense of any kind to the charge.
6: Well, you must put up a good show, that's all. How many witnesses have you got?
1: Don't talk about witnesses, please. She wants me to call 20. 16 as to her driving character. 4 to say that cars were always being left in that particular place and the drivers aren't prosecuted. Then we've got the measurements of the road, which he took herself and got 2 people to come and witness. If you ask me by the time we've finished, the magistrate will be so angry that he'll have us all marched off to the nick.
6: Don't be a defeatist, Roger. You won't be the first lawyer to have a lunatic for a client. And you've got through worse difficulties than this.
1: When?
6: This morning, when I was being nice to Foy and you were being nice to Joy.
1: Sally, I wasn't. Well, not very nice. Enough's as good as a... Look, this has got nothing to do with it. The point is, I've got to keep in with Merivale, so I've got to win this case. But nobody could win this case, so I won't be able to keep in with Merivale.
6: Well, there are other solicitors.
1: The trouble is, there are other barristers, too.
6: Cheer up, Roger. Just do your best. Nobody can expect more. And I'll be there in court to give you moral support.
1: Oh, will you? No, I shouldn't bother to come into the court if I were you.
6: Why? Will Joy be there?
1: Giving me moral support. No, no, no, no, no. Why on earth should Joy be there? Joy! Why on earth are you here? As if I didn't know.
7: You ought to know, darling. It's such an important case. And if it goes wrong, it may not be so easy to wangle my uncle into sending me along again.
1: Really? Well, that's something.
7: Roger, why do you keep looking round in that furtive way?
1: Would you call it furtive?
7: Highly furtive. Are you expecting Sally?
1: What's the time?
7: 2:10.
1: Then I'm not expecting Sally. I told her we wouldn't be on till 3:00 at the latest.
7: Oh, darling, you are cunning. You were hoping I'd be gone by the time she got here.
1: I'm sure you will be.
7: Let's wait and see, shall we, Roger?
1: Now, look here, Joy. Enough's as good as a feast, and you can't have too much of a good thing. Oh, my God. There's that maniac driver.
0: Ah, Miss Mr. Grisby, how good to see you. You give me confidence, and in case you're feeling at all nervous, I've got all our witnesses lined up. There they are, over there. My father was a major general. That's why they're all standing to attention.
1: Well, don't you think you might put them at ease now? It'll be some time before the case is called off.
0: Oh, I'll do better than that. I'll stand them easy. I'll tell them at once.
1: Oh, Usher. Oh, Usher, there you are.
8: Yes, sir.
1: Can you tell me, is there much in the list before the summons is?
8: Well, sir, Mr. Frith-Wyndham's in a case, and I don't know if you know what that means.
1: Frith-Wyndham? I'm not sure that I do.
6: If you go into court, Roger, you will.
1: Oh, Mrs. Bogart, I've just gone into court. Perhaps you wait, for Mr. Merivale, and he'll bring you in.
0: Ah, Mr. Merivale, there you are. I've seen Mr. Thursday. He's gone into court.
9: I think we might both join him, Mrs. Bogart. Come along.
10: I'll show you.
11: Well, Mr. Frith-Wyndham, will you be much longer?
10: As long as may be necessary, sir. As long as will enable me to make my points clearly, and as long as may be necessary for you to understand them.
11: Well, what is your best point, Mr. Frith-Wyndham?
10: There is no best point, sir. They are all good. Some better than others, perhaps, but every one of them should be enough to make you dismiss this charge.
11: Mr. Frith-Wyndham, might I remind you of the evidence? Your client was seen by a store detective to take 3 packets of tea, 2 bottles of Worcester sauce, 1 bottle of pickles, and 2 other items which I forget, to put them in her bag and to go out of the shop without paying. When she was asked if she'd paid, she said she had. Subsequently, she admitted that that was untrue. When asked for an explanation, she said that she'd never done it before and that she hoped they'd let her off as a first offender. You now say that she was not guilty at all.
10: Indeed I do, sir. Have you never thought you'd posted a letter when you hadn't posted it? Of course you had, sir. You felt sure you'd posted it. And why did you feel sure? You felt sure because it was your duty to post it. And if anybody had asked you if you posted it, you'd say, yes, I have posted it.
11: What on earth has this case got to do with posting letters?
10: If you'll be good enough to listen, sir, you will learn. My client felt sure that she paid for the goods because it was her duty to pay for them. She'd always paid for them in the past, and naturally she'd assumed that she'd pay for them this time. So, that gets rid of that bit of evidence against her.
11: It does nothing of the kind. Go on.
10: I shall indeed go on, sir. Is it not perfectly natural that an innocent person brought up against the law for the first time in her life would feel like a criminal? She was terrified out of her life and said anything that came into her head. And when she said she'd never done it before, of course she hadn't done it before. But what had she not done before?
11: Well, I hope she hadn't stolen anything.
10: Of course, it is no doubt very difficult for you, sir, when you have so many thieves up in front of you, telling you cock and bull stories, to believe the word of anyone except a policeman.
11: You've no business to say that. Look, I'm being very patient with you, Mr. Frith-Wyndham, but I'm not going to stand much more of it.
10: I don't consider you are being in the least patient, sir. You've interrupted me on at least 6 occasions, and each time you've said something fairly offensive. If goaded sufficiently, I can be offensive too, sir.
11: Yes, we can agree upon that, Mr. Frith-Wyndham.
10: Finally, sir, I ask you to bear in mind that my client is a woman of unblemished character. Before you can convict her, you have to be satisfied of her guilt beyond all reasonable doubt. She made no attempt to conceal what she was doing. She went into the shop perfectly openly, and she went out of the shop perfectly openly. Everything she did was open and above board. She behaved in a way that your own wife might have behaved, sir. If you have a wife.
11: Mr. Frith-Wyndham, I thought you said finally.
10: If you keep interrupting, sir, there will be no finally at all.
11: Oh, I can assure you, Mr. Frith-Wyndham, there will be.
10: Well, let me say this, sir. With all the gravity I can command. If you convict my client of this crime, it will be one of the greatest injustices which you perpetrated in your magisterial life. And that, I may add, sir, would be saying something.
11: Mrs. Jones, I find the case against you proved. You'll be fined £2. Call the next case, please.
0: Mr. Merivale, wasn't that counsel simply splendid? Do you think Mr. Thursby will be as good?
9: I have no doubt of it, Mrs. Bogart.
6: I'm afraid the magistrate's not in a very good frame of mind, Roger.
1: I'm not in a very good frame of mind myself.
11: It is Mrs. Polgate here.
0: Yes?
11: Would you come forward, please? You are charged with leaving a car so as to cause an unnecessary obstruction in Endley Street on the 15th of January last. Are you guilty or not guilty?
1: I appear for the defendant in this case, sir. She pleads not guilty.
0: I should like to say that myself. I am not guilty.
11: Yes, well, you'll be pleased to hear, Mrs. Polgate, that the officer in this case has left the force and can't be traced. Accordingly, the summons will be dismissed. Call the next one, please.
0: Oh, but I've got 20 witnesses and myself to prove that I'm innocent.
11: Yes. It won't be necessary, madam. The case is dismissed.
0: But I have got all my witnesses.
11: Yes, but the case is dismissed, madam.
0: And I've measured the room.
11: The case is dismissed, madam.
0: Look, I want to tell you about the...
11: You can't, madam. Your case is over.
0: But it hasn't begun.
11: Well, you can't do more than win your case, madam. Some people would be very pleased.
0: But, yes,
11: some people might even think they were lucky.
0: But my witnesses...
11: Madam, please.
0: And my tape measure.
11: Madam, will you please leave the court? I've got a lot of other cases to try.
12: Oh, Roger, what rotten luck.
1: What do you mean, Joy? We won.
12: I know, darling, you're so terribly clever, but you weren't meant to.
1: What are you talking about? She's one of your uncle's most valued clients.
12: No, darling. Her family and all the trusts, yes. But he can't stand that woman. He really wanted her to lose, so she'd remove her business. I mean, he couldn't ask her to in case the rest of them got snooty. But if she walked out in a huff, well, they all know her.
1: But this is monstrous. You mean I was briefed to lose the case?
12: Oh, no. That wouldn't be right, would it?
1: None of this is right.
12: No, Roger, none of this is right, is it?
1: Kindly don't interrupt when I'm talking to... Sally!
12: Remember me? Da-da-di-da. How do you do, Sarah? How do you do, Joyce? I'm afraid the case is over. Our boys made a nonsense of it again.
13: What do you mean, our boys?
1: What do you mean, nonsense?
12: Oh, dear. There's that awful woman chasing my uncle.
13: Roger, that's her.
1: That's who?
13: The maniac driver who bashed up your car.
1: What? Mrs. Polgate?
13: Yes, I believe that was her name.
1: That figures. But, Sally, I oughtn't have been defending her when I was suing her.
13: No, darling, you oughtn't to have been.
1: And she's the one who's put an end to da-da-di-da.
13: For the time being, certainly.
12: There's always a silver lining. But I do hope my poor uncle got away from her.
0: Mr. Merivale, this is monstrous.
5: But you won your case, Mrs. Polgate.
0: On a technicality, do you call that justice? All those witnesses waiting to speak and all the measurements, and I wasn't allowed to say a word myself.
5: Perhaps young Thursby is a little inexperienced.
0: Inexperienced? Did you hear that other counsel? Now there's a chap worth a bob or two. And you fobbed me off with this Bugby. Mr. Merivale, I shall remove all my business from your firm.
5: You don't mean it.
0: I do.
5: Thank heaven.
0: What did you say? You brute!
1: You who? Madam! Madam, stop swinging that bag! Who? Madam, you do me a mischief! Oh, madam!
13: What are we waiting for, Roger?
12: I know what I'm waiting for. We all know that.
14: Such a sweet nature your fiancé has, Roger.
1: Oh, you think so?
5: Roger, my dear boy, I'm glad you're still here.
1: Glad? But we won the case.
5: Yes, indeed, splendid. Most impressive performance.
1: But Mrs. Polgate's still your client.
5: Indeed, she isn't. She removed her business, then attacked me with her bag. Now there's a prosecution pending.
1: Good for you, sir. You're prosecuted for a GBH, I suppose. Assault by handbag.
5: Don't be a fool, Roger. She's prosecuting me for assault, because I pushed her away.
1: You gave her a sort of shove, you mean?
5: Exactly. Will you take the case, my dear boy?
1: Defending you, Mr. Merivale.
5: Some bloody fool's got to.
1: In that case, I'm your man.
15: In that episode of Brothers in Law, the parts were played as follows: Roger Thursby, Richard Bryars, Grimes, John Glyn Jones, Sally, Julia Lockwood, Joy, Bridget Armstrong, Merivale, Dennis Ramsden, Mrs. Polgate, Joan Sims, Frith Wyndham, Simon Merrick, Magistrate Garrard Green, and all the other parts by Martin Friend. Obstruction was written by Henry Cecil and Basil Dawson, and the program was produced by Trafford Whitelock.

0: Is that proper farmhouse cheddar?
1: No, I don't think so.
0: What about that?
1: No. It's quite nice, though.
0: Is it? Do you think I might try a piece? I'll have 2 ounces, please.
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5: The Community by Harry Venning and David Ramsden. Episode 3, Girls on Film.
6: Oh, no, Brian, how many times light colours hold shadows which make your belly look even fatter?
7: Please, Claire, not now.
6: And you're wearing size too small? It doesn't do that chest of yours any favours. Do you really want people to see those chubby puppies jiggling about every time you move?
7: Give it a rest.
6: Why should you wear a V-neck?
7: Come on, Claire.
6: No, why should you wear a V-neck?
7: Because it draws the eye away.
6: That is why it draws the eye away.
8: Excuse me, you've got to leave. We start at 3 sharp.
6: Honestly, Brian, it's all basic Trini and Susanna.
8: Get off the pitch!
6: You're right, practically, I'm just going...
9: Cheer up, Brian. Everyone has a nightmare match occasionally.
10: The whole team improved once I got sent off.
9: I know, and we won. Can I borrow your shampoo?
10: Go ahead. Just couldn't concentrate. There you go.
9: Mm. It's a shower gel. Surely this is too harsh to use on your hair.
10: Well, actually, it's very mild, and the tea tree oil provides extra tingle.
9: So, what put you off your game?
11: Has anybody got any shampoo?
9: Yep, here you go.
11: Oh, but this is shower gel.
9: I know, but it's very mild.
10: The problem is Claire watching. She puts me off.
11: Oh, it's got a great smell. Masculine, but tender.
9: So, why does she come to watch?
10: Well, because I asked her to. I wanted her to see me more in a physical way.
12: Can I borrow a splash of shampoo?
11: It's Simon's.
9: Actually, it's Brian's.
12: But this is...
10: Yeah, shower gel. Yeah, no, it's quite mild.
9: So just tell her to stop coming.
10: I can't.
11: To really work it into the scalp.
12: I'm getting a tingle.
11: That's the tea tree oil.
10: Claire would take it as a personal rejection.
12: It's feeling good. Hey, TJ, Terry, Dennis, over here. Check out this fabulous shower gel.
11: Go on, shout it. Yeah, go.
9: Come on, lads. Not all at once. There's only one shower in here.
10: Morning, Claire. Morning, Nally. Morning, little Thomas.
6: Morning, Brian. We've got another parcel for baby Thomas from your Auntie Margaret.
10: I see.
6: You are going to have to say something.
10: Do I have to?
6: I have 2 drawers full of the things upstairs.
10: She loves to knit. What harm is there in that?
6: Yeah, can you just ask her what they are?
13: Claire, can I ask you a question?
6: What is it, Nolly?
13: You know, you say that you and Brian do not eat meat.
6: That's right. We're what's known as vegetarians.
13: But how about if he's cut a really, really thin?
6: No, Nolly, it's immoral.
13: It's tasty?
6: No, it's only tasty if you like the taste of death. Okay, Brian, I'm off. I've got a new student to break in and I have to work late, so I might miss the beginning of your match tonight, but I will get there as soon as I can.
10: No, don't bother, Claire. I've been, I've been dropped.
6: Dropped?
10: The team don't want me anymore.
6: Did they say why not?
10: It doesn't matter, really.
6: They think you're a liability, don't they?
10: No.
6: No, they do, actually. I heard them talking as they were coming...
10: I was playing out of position. I wasn't as wide last season.
6: That's another thing they said about you.
10: They don't want me, Claire, and that's that.
6: Oh, Brian, oh, that's such a shame. You love your football, I know. Why don't you ask them if you can come along and run around as long as you promise not to touch the football?
10: Rude Hullett says that every footballer should know when to hang up his boots.
6: Really? Yeah. Was he the one who threw the mud at you when you missed the penalty? No wonder they call him rude.
10: No, the point is...
6: Do you want me to go and talk to them?
10: No!
6: No, I can, I don't mind. I don't mind talking to them. I can happily do that.
10: No!
6: Well, look, okay, if you're sure.
10: I'm sure, Claire. It's probably for the best. It was taking up too much time.
13: How am I supposed to cook with only vegetables? We're not rabbits. Look, I can cut up the meat really, really, really small so you don't notice.
6: Gnarly, I would notice it.
13: You didn't. Honestly,
6: Honestly, Ray, the whole thing is pathetic.
9: She's got Irene round her little finger.
6: Of course she has. Do you think Irene had let anyone else come into our office with a camera and film whatever they liked?
9: Documentary, my eye. It's ludicrous.
6: Utterly ridiculous. Self-indulgent toss.
9: So she didn't ask you to be in it either?
6: No.
13: Is this going to take long? It's just I've got a lot of work.
14: No. It's just a talking headshot.
13: What do I see?
14: Anything. Anything you want. That's the point of my documentary, to simply record the authentic voice of a social worker. In your own time.
13: Is the camera running?
14: It's running.
13: Well, it's a very interesting job, and I work with a very nice team, very friendly, and it's always rewarding to think that I'm helping people.
14: Cut! I'm going to stop you there and go record the authentic voice of a more interesting social worker.
6: Okay. Colette, I've got a full diary today. If you want to do an interview with me, it's going to have to be now.
14: And don't worry about it, Irene.
6: Well, I just thought you might want to have a management perspective in your film.
14: No, not really.
6: Colette, please.
14: No, the thing is, Irene, I worry that your involvement as my partner might compromise my journalistic integrity, because as a documentary filmmaker, wow, who is that?
6: But that's Claire with her new student.
14: Claire. Hey, can I ask you a favour?
15: Yeah, I wondered when you were going to get round to asking me. A bit pressed for time, though. We are on our way to a home visit.
14: Just a very quick interview.
15: Okay, fine. Well, I'd better warn you, though, that I have some extremely strong views on social work. Okay, here goes. Is the camera rolling? Right.
14: Yeah, it is.
15: When I was four, I made some cakes.
14: Can I have a very quick interview with your friend?
15: She's not my friend. She is my student. Come along, you. We're late.
16: Make yourselves at home. Cup of tea?
15: No, thank you. We're fine.
16: Well, do you mind if I get mine?
15: No, not at all.
16: I won't be a minute.
15: Don't slouch.
16: Sorry.
15: And don't gawp.
16: Sorry. A bit nervous. First home visit and all that.
15: And for crying out loud, stop getting the name wrong. It's not Catriona. It may be spelt Catriona, but it's pronounced Katrina. It's Scottish, okay?
16: Okay. Well, here we are, then.
15: Indeed. Mrs. Cook, may I introduce my student, Katrina?
16: Look, Claire, if I've done something wrong, I'd rather you told me. I can't stand this silence.
15: You haven't done anything wrong.
16: You don't like me, do you?
15: I'm your practice teacher. Whether I like you or not, it's irrelevant.
16: You think that I am a spoilt and naive little rich girl playing at social workers.
15: Well, Katrina, I certainly think it is inappropriate, not to say insensitive, for a student of mine to be making home visits on a sink estate wearing a cashmere winter coat with matching accessories by Giorgio Armani.
16: Yeah? Yeah? Well, that just goes to show what you know. Their last seasons.
15: Look around you. Katrina, these people lead hard lives. Our clients look to us for support, advice and empowerment. The one thing they do not need is you patronising them.
16: That is so unfair. I would never patronise the clients. I think poor people are super.
6: Take your time, Mr. O'Connor. We're not in any hurry.
17: It all gets on top of you, doesn't it? I'm a provider. I've always prided myself on being a provider. And when the twins were born, I made them a solemn promise that they would want for nothing. But since the illness, well, I can't look them in the eye. How am I going to tell them they're losing their mum and now they're losing their home?
14: Sorry, I'm going to have to stop you there. Helen, look, it's powerful, it's emotional, it's ticking all the boxes except one. I can't hear a word that your bloody friend is saying.
6: He's my client.
14: Whatever, can we take it from the top?
6: No!
14: No?
6: No, Colette, no!
14: Well, I suppose I could take out some of the stuttering in the edit.
6: Right, that's it. I've had enough. I don't care if you are Irene's partner and she's given you full run of the place to make your silly little documentary. I am not putting up with this intolerable intrusion for another second. Take your bloody camera and go and film somewhere else.
14: Now that I do like. Do you think you could do it again and but this time raise your fist and maybe shake it at the camera?
15: Do you mean like this? Right, Katrina, that's it for the day. Hardly the most successful one. I think your degree. Truth is, I'm not convinced you'll ever make a social worker.
16: Because I'm from a wealthy background.
15: Because you've done nothing so far to convince
16: me. Oh, you know, Claire, having lots of money doesn't necessarily mean you're rich.
15: What are you on about?
16: Even the rich are hungry for love, for being cared for being wanted.
15: Yeah, and that is exactly the kind of ridiculous nonsense I would expect to hear from somebody like you.
16: Actually, it wasn't me who said that. It was Mother Teresa of Calcutta.
15: Exactly, that was my point. Anyway, if you'll excuse me, I have got some actual work to do.
13: So, tough day with Claire?
16: Very.
13: Brusque, impatient, critical?
16: I should say so.
13: Humorless, intolerant, bad-tempered?
16: All of those.
13: Touch your nose, slack, never lets up for a second.
16: Oh, yes.
13: Don't worry, it won't last forever.
16: She's testing me. It isn't the real Claire.
13: No, that's the real Claire.
16: So, why did you say it wouldn't last forever?
13: Because you'll probably drop out. I'm Megan. This is Ray.
18: Hi.
13: And this is Helen.
19: Hello.
13: And the woman over there having an argument with the documentary filmmaker is Irene, the team leader.
16: Your boss?
13: Sort of.
16: Incredible. Heaven only knows what kind of personal prejudice and bigotry she's had to overcome to achieve a position of respect and authority. I think black people are super.
15: Oh, I don't know what it is about her, Brian. She just gets right under my skin. Like the clothes, the cut glass accent, the attitude.
20: So why would she want to be a social worker?
13: Lady and gentlemen...

0: about her, Brian. She just gets way under my skin. Like the clothes, the cut glass accent, the attitude.
1: So why would she want to be a social worker?
2: Lady and gentlemen, supper is served.
0: That's just my point. I don't think she wants to be. Hers is the worst kind of poverty tourism.
1: Gnarly, that smells delicious.
2: Vegetable stew. It's made in my village. Famous throughout the region. We take our stew seriously.
0: She's slumming it, Brian. This looks fantastic, Gnarly.
2: I hope so. I won an award for this dish. My eldest sister, Dragana, her goulash came second. And she was livid. Stormed out the competition, went to live in America. She was 7.
0: What a treat. Brian, as you're not playing football this evening, I thought maybe we could go out together.
1: Oh, that could be difficult. I've got to go back to school and help Trudy Doyle rehearse the school play, Hedda Gabler. Honestly, she's out of her depth. It's a hard enough play to stage without trying to do it on ice.
0: Gnarly, what's this?
2: Vegetable stew.
0: Gnarly, this is a lamb shank.
2: It's tofu.
0: Tofu doesn't come on a bone. Throw it away, please.
2: Oh, by the sacred bleeding gums of St. Gregor Cut, you just eat the blimey thing!
0: I'm sorry, Gnarly, it's...
2: Immoral? Immoral? I tell you what would be immoral in my village. To throw away a lamb shank like that. If you threw that lamb shank away in my village, there would be 10-20 villagers around the dustbin fighting for it.
0: Oh, I'm sorry, Gnarly. Is there a lot of poverty in your village?
2: No, we just love lamb shank.
3: Simon, that's a great-smelling antiperspirant.
1: Yes, very nice.
4: Thanks, Mark. But it's not an antiperspirant. Medical trials have shown that antiperspirants clog up underarm pores. This is a deodorant.
3: Well, either way, it smells great.
1: Yeah, it does smell great.
4: Hey, Mark, is that a Brazilian you're sporting?
3: It is. Do you like it?
4: I do. Very trim and stylish.
3: Thanks very much. I used to have an Argentinian, but the sleeves were too long.
1: Come on, lads. I said I'm sorry.
4: You lost us the match, Brian. It's one thing to bugger things up on the pitch, quite another to run away and hide under a bush for the second half.
1: I'm sorry, but Claire would have seen me. She thinks I'm working late. I mean, she never usually goes for evening walks in the park. I saw her and panicked, but please, lads...
3: Hair gel, Simon.
4: Wouldn't say no.
1: Would you mind if I...
3: Get your hand off my man bag.
5: Reed, you have the figures on the... Reed, what's wrong? What are you doing with your head on the desk?
6: I'm down, Megan. I'm really down. As down as I can remember.
5: Oh, you poor thing. Hey, but perhaps it may help to know that research has identified several seasonal, economic and social factors that converge on today's date to make it officially the most depressing day of the year.
6: Strangely enough, Megan, it does help. I'm genuinely comforted by the knowledge that this is as bad as it gets and I'm not going to feel any worse.
5: Good.
6: Thanks, Megan.
5: You're welcome, Ray. Oh, hang on, my mistake. It's not today, it's tomorrow. Bye.
0: Thing is, Helen, I know when Brian is lying. He gets his stories mixed up. He begins to stutter when he's pressed on details. It doesn't look me in the eye.
7: And you think he's having an affair?
0: Come on, Helen, take this
7: seriously. Sorry. So, what do you think he's been lying about?
0: I think he's been playing football again.
7: Well, why would he lie about something like that?
0: I don't know. I mean, I nearly caught him at it last night. I went over to the park to ask the team if they'd have him back, when suddenly I saw a squat figure sprint off the pitch for no reason and jump into some bushes.
7: And it was Ryan.
0: Well, I can't be sure, but certainly looked like him from behind. You know, when he runs, his thighs rub against each other. It's really very distinctive.
7: Did you find any solid evidence?
0: Twigs in his underpants.
7: Guilty as charged.
5: Morning, Claire.
0: Morning, Megan.
5: Where's Captain Ona?
0: Katrina. I sent her off on a home visit.
7: Unsupervised?
0: Yeah, I thought it would do her good to interact with the Hudson family without me holding her hand.
7: That would be Terry Hudson, Liz Hudson, the Hudson twins, and Satan, their 12-stone Rottweiler with a behavioural problem.
0: Oh. Crikey, 12-stone. Satan must have lost a lot of weight.
5: Well, don't you think you're pushing that girl a bit hard?
0: Oh, come on, not you as well. I've already had a lecture from Irene, which is, you know, ironic, from someone who can't even control her own partner.

0: What do you want me to say?
1: Talk about yourself. I want a client's perspective. Why have you come to the family centre today? What's life like as a single mother?
0: Do you want me to put the baby down?
1: Oh, no, no, no, no. Hold the baby. The baby looks good. And you're in time.
0: Bloody hard, isn't it? I mean, it's just me, isn't it? Like, every day is a struggle. Sometimes I get so tired, I feel like being sick.
1: Oh, just stopping you there. Something's missing. I've got it. I've got it. Okay. What's his name? The baby.
0: Oh, Bobby.
1: Let me just try something with little Bobby the baby. That's it. Much better. Okay, you're safe.
2: Hello, everybody.
3: Catriona, where have you been? We were worried.
4: Yes, where the hell have you been? You were supposed to be back hours ago.
0: Sorry, Claire, I've been...
4: You've been dawdling, haven't you? It's what you always do. Well, you know what? I, for one, I'm sick of you hanging behind, dragging your feet and dawdling. You'd better buck up your ideas, young lady. I'll see you later.
3: Oh, dear, she's on your case again.
0: It's not fair. It's not my fault I took such a long time over the home visit. It's these boots. They're brand new and too tight, and my feet are covered in blisters.
3: Does Claire know you're wearing new boots?
0: Of course she knows. I'm breaking them in for her.
5: Come in.
4: You wanted to see me, Irene? Nice dungarees.
5: Oh, thank you. It's about Catriona. I'm slightly worried that your admittedly robust mentoring style may have crossed the line into giddishness.
4: It's her. It's her. She's a phony. She does the social work course, rubs shoulders with the underclass, collects a few gritty anecdotes to impress her posh friends, and then Daddy goes and buys her a publishing company. I have seen it all before.
5: I think your hostility to Catriona is totally irrational.
4: That is nonsense, actually. How could somebody like her ever empathise with our clients?
0: You asked to see me, Irene?
5: Yes, Catriona.
0: Am I in trouble?
5: No, not at all.
0: Congratulations, by the way.
5: Congratulations.
0: You know, Barack Obama.
5: Claire and I were wondering what your motives were for becoming a social worker.
0: Oh, I don't know, really. Help people, I suppose. Give the sort of help my brother didn't receive when he died of the heroin overdose. Or mother, for that matter, for the alcoholism. Some people think my dad should have done more, but what with all the mental health issues he's suffered, I hardly think it's fair to apportion blame. Especially after he burnt the house down and killed Nana.
5: Thank you, Catriona. That's all.
0: Oh, thank you.
4: Well, if there's one thing I can't stand, it's self-pity.
6: Hello there.
0: Sorry, I just...
6: I nipped outside for a quick smoke, eh?
0: Sort of.
6: Don't mind me, I'm just scouting for locations.
0: Are you a filmmaker?
6: That's right. A lesbian documentary filmmaker.
0: Really? I think lesbian documentary filmmakers are super. I'm Catriona, student social worker.
6: I know, I've seen you around. I'm Colette. Do you want to be in my film?
0: Can I? Gosh, yes, please.
6: Well, just be yourself.
0: It's a bit nerve-wracking. Last time I was in front of a camera was when Great Uncle Ridley cast me in Gladiator. Where would you like me to stand?
6: In front of the wall, next to the graffiti.
0: There isn't any graffiti.
6: There is now.
4: Brian. Brian, I can't sleep.
7: No, neither can I.
4: It's my student, Catriona. I've been wrong, Brian. Oh, there, I've said it. I have been judgmental. Blinkered. Bigoted.
7: Cruel, spiteful.
4: Yeah, thanks for the input, Brian. I was doing actually being fine on my own. How could I have got her so wrong? She's no airy-fairy flibbertigibbet. She is a serious young woman. She's committed to a career in social work, and what's more, I'm going to apologise to her tomorrow.
8: Well, good for you, Claire. You know, just hearing you talk in those terms, recognising your fallibility, having the courage to show your vulnerability, reveals a gentler, more reflective side to your personality, which I
4: find... Yeah, is this some sort of contrived prelude to a sexual advance? I'm too tired.
8: You're all right, no, no. No, no.
9: I can't believe this.
10: What?
9: It's the article in the newspaper. Just typifies everything that's totally skewed about people's priorities. Look, half a dozen dolphins take a wrong turn and head up a Cornish estuary. Listen to this. They mobilise the Coast Guard, the lifeboat, air sea rescue, country wardens and the fire brigade, a cost to the taxpayer of £150,000.
10: Incredible.
9: And nobody bats an eyelid, but when it comes to providing human beings in distress with the support they need, suddenly it's a different story.
10: Megan, is something wrong?
9: They all died! I didn't realise the dolphins all died!
10: There, Megan, there.
11: Morning, everyone. We've got a postcard. It's from David and Vicky.
9: One was a little dolphin baby.
10: Take no notice.
11: Well, apparently they don't regret leaving social work and have never been happier.
10: Well, yippee-doo.
11: What's more, they've just finished renovating another dilapidated farmhouse in France.
10: The little Jeets.
11: I know, but so long as there's a chance of a free holiday, I say let's leave him with them.
10: Morning, Irene.
12: Morning.
11: There's a postcard from David and Vicky.
12: I'll read it later.
4: Good morning, Ray. Have you seen Catriona?
10: Not yet. Why?
4: Because, Ray, I need to talk to her.
10: Oh, come on, Claire. Leave her alone. She's not that bad. Okay, she's naive. She's unworldly. She thinks Somalia is a specialised wine waiter. Don't you think...
4: I need to apologise. I have been in the wrong.
10: Claire, that's incredible. Sorry, could you just repeat what you said? I'm not sure if I heard you right.
9: And a mummy dolphin, too.
4: What is wrong with Megan?
11: Story in the newspaper about a family of dolphins who died.
4: Oh, don't tell me. They are blaming social services. Blaming? Typical.
12: Claire, can I have a word?
4: Of course you can, Irene.
12: Sit down, please.
4: Actually, Irene, I was planning on coming to see you anyway because I think I might have misjudged Catriona. I had her down as a light. Irene, have you been crying?
12: Is it that obvious?
4: I'm afraid so. Anyway, Catriona, I thought that she was a lightweight, but actually...
12: Read this.
4: But Irene, this is a personal letter from Colette. I couldn't possibly... Wow.
12: Oh, Claire, I'm absolutely heartbroken.
4: Can you be quiet because I'm still reading?
12: Finished?
4: Last paragraph. Oh, for crying out loud, you're kidding.
12: Afraid not.
4: All these are good reasons to split up, but what really makes our relationship no longer viable is that I have formed a strong and immediate attachment... Attachments to Catriona? She has depths of compassion I have never before witnessed. We intend combining her humanitarian insight with my cinematic vision and becoming a force in documentary filmmaking. We leave today for Darfur or Hebden Bridge. We've not yet decided to keep the cat. Love Colette.
12: You've left me, Claire.
4: This is catastrophic.
12: I was prepared to do anything to salvage my love life, even compromise my professional one, and now they're both in tatters. What am I going to do, Claire? How am I going to get out there and face the world?
4: You? What about me? I have told people that I was in the wrong.
13: He's small, he's round, he's worth £1 million. Ryan Harris!
14: Come on, lad, stop it, you're embarrassing me.
10: Oh, well played, Brian, man of the match.
15: Yeah, well played, old chum. You're the difference out there. Cometh the hour, cometh the man. If that ball hadn't hit you in the testicles and gone in...
10: Hang in there, Brian. Nobby's gone to get you some frozen peas.
15: Cheers. It's certainly nice to be carried aloft on the shoulders of your teammates.
10: Sorry about the doorway.
15: Not to worry. It's got to stop bleeding at some point.
10: But, Brian, what can I say? You proved me wrong. You're not a waste of space, lard-arsed loser, after all.
15: Thank you, Mark. That means a lot.
10: Man of the match.
15: Not having Claire on the touchline makes all the difference.
4: Does it?
16: Oi! Oi! Oi!
4: Does it really, Brian?
16: Come on, you can't barge in here, Claire. It's a men's changing room.
4: Come on, Brian, there's nothing I haven't seen before. Crikey, then again.
17: Oi! Tripod, put a towel on.
16: What are you doing here?
4: I am exposing you, so to speak. And your ludicrous deceit. Why did you tell me you were dropped from the football team and then sneak off to play?
16: I didn't want you watching.
4: So why did you ask me to come and watch you in the first place?
15: Because he wanted you to see him in a more physical way. Is that so wrong?
16: All right, Simon, I'll deal with this.
4: Well,
16: truth is, I did want you to watch at first, but your presence just put me off my game.
4: How?
16: Well, for example, joining in when the crowd sang Who Ate All the Pies?
4: I thought that was all just part of the fun.
16: Exactly. You seemed to enjoy coming along. I didn't have the heart to tell you not to.
4: You didn't want to hurt my feelings, but you were quite happy to deceive me with a tissue of lies. Sorry, Brian, but your behaviour has been nothing less than a total breach of trust.
16: But Claire!
4: No buts, Brian.
17: Total breach.
4: You've shown yourself to be totally selfish and dishonest with no consideration for the mutual regard and respect. What is that fantastic smell?
17: It's Teddy's aftershave, but you won't tell us what it is.
4: Oh, no. It's off again. Brian, do you mind? Can you...
16: Oh, Claire, can't you do it for once? I'm dead.
4: Oh, please, Brian. I've had such an emotionally draining time at work. I just can't give of myself.
16: All right. I'll do it. Again.
4: Cheers, Brian.
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19: You have been listening to Claire in the Community by Harry Venning and David Ramsden, starring Sally Phillips, Mina Conti, Alex Lowe, Richard Lumsden, Lisa Tarbuck, Ellen Thomas and Andrew Wincott, with Anna Bengo and Alex Tregear. The producer was Katie Terrell.
20: Yes, it's for you. 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It's called Cupboard Love. 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Like it?
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33: Bliss. Being a brand new biographical series about Bachelor Bliss, recently back after 3 years abroad.
34: Well, featured in the present edition are Brenda Bruce as Anne Fellows, Colin Gordon as Tony Fellows, Muriel Pavlow as Tina Holliday, and George Cole as the shy young man himself, David Alexander Bliss. For the benefit of the thousands of people who suffer from shyness, we begin by asking David for his expert opinion as a fellow sufferer.
0: Oh, gosh, I wouldn't claim to be an expert.
34: Oh, you wouldn't?
0: Well, no, because it affects people in different ways. And it comes in so many guises.
34: Yes, and creates a good deal of misunderstanding when, for example, it takes the form of an aggressive manner.
0: Ah, and on that I would claim to be an expert on.
34: An aggressive manner?
0: No, creating a good deal of misunderstanding.
34: Only, I take it, when you're under pressure.
0: You're tense or embarrassed.
34: Oh, one last question. Would it be fair to say that you're, well, how can I put it, somewhat slow in the romantic field?
0: Ah, no, look, don't think I'm taking offence, but that is rather an intimate matter. And I doubt if you'd be keen to answer it yourself.
34: Well, I happen to be married, so the question doesn't arise.
0: No, but there must have been times when you did take a girlfriend in that field. When times when you did have romantic moments. Even if you're not keen on your wife. Times when you have your intimate moments. Even if they're not with her. No.
34: With the threat of divorce staring me in the face, I hurried over to the house of David's married sister, Anne, to discover how he faces up to the problem of winter and love in a deep freeze.
0: Old Hood seemed jolly pleased with my report on our overseas branches.
1: Old Hood being?
0: My general manager. He seemed quite glad to...
1: Psyche, take your nose out of that. You're a very naughty dog.
0: Why? What's she done?
1: Scoffed about half my box of chocolates, that's what.
0: Well, honestly, you know, she's almost human.
1: Plain greedy.
0: I know, and what could be more human than that? Which reminds me, Old Hood thought I'd change for the better. Guess what he said?
1: That you seemed almost human?
0: He seemed closer to it than usual himself. He gave me a cuppa, asked me whether I liked it out east, everything.
1: What did you tell him?
0: I said I liked India best of all, because there was so much to see. The Taj Mahal by...
1: What's the matter? Did you hear something?
0: No, that's all he waited to hear before telling me all about the years he spent on the continent. To cut a long story short, I talked to three other people there and never once got past the Taj Mahal.
1: People are only interested in their own lives.
0: Well, some people, yes. But you're not like that, Anne. And I've been out so much since I came back, we haven't had a chance of a good chat.
1: Oh, no, you're not going to tell me about it.
0: All right, then, if you insist. The Taj Mahal by moonlight, Old Delhi with its...
1: I must just go and see how the joint's getting on.
0: As I was saying, Psyche, Old Delhi with its historic...
1: You won't get far with her. She's just back from spending a weekend with us on the Isle of Wight.
0: Yes, I know, but you won't get far with me. I happen to have been there.
1: I'll stay and listen if you like.
0: What's the catch?
1: Well, your new girlfriend's coming to dinner. It might be spoiled.
0: On second thoughts, India's a terribly dull country. It is, too. Compared with Tina, there's so much more to her.
1: She must be a big girl.
0: No. So much more of her, I'd be interested to see. No, she's more interesting than India.
1: Knowing you of old, I'm more interested in hearing how far you've got with her.
0: Oh, for goodness sake, Anne. I admit, I'm going to be slow to make any progress, but I'm sure it's the same with all young couples.
1: I hate to disillusion you.
0: We won't, because the problem's obviously universal.
1: What problem?
0: Where to go in an English winter. Or how to be romantic when you're frozen stiff.
1: Nonsense. Tony and I met in the middle of one of the coldest spells on record, and it certainly didn't bother him.
0: Well, of course it didn't. When he came round, Mother and Father tactfully left you alone in the other room.
1: Yes. But, you know, there was something strange about that house that often drove us out into the cold again.
0: Oh, what was that?
1: You.
0: My fault for asking.
1: David, as this is Tina's first time here, we don't want an atmosphere, so when Tony comes home, try not to upset him.
0: Now, what possible reason can you give me for suggesting I might?
1: It's a habit you have.
0: Yeah, I know, but apart from that. Well, don't worry, I won't.
1: Strangely enough, that's something that's always worried me.
0: What?
1: You saying, don't worry, I won't. But just remember, a lot could depend on tonight being a success. Might even help you to face the winter.
0: How?
1: Well, Tina would always be welcome here, and we've got another room.
0: Oh, gosh, yes, I never thought of that. You're right, a lot could... Wait a second, though. Didn't you say something about having that room enlarged?
1: Yes, but it may be months before I can get the builder to start on the job.
0: Well, meanwhile, I can get down to the job of making Tina larger.
1: Steady there.
0: Of making some progress. I say, a lot could depend on tonight. Still, I'm sure Tony will find her interesting.
1: I don't doubt that.
0: To talk to, I mean. She works on a magazine. And I'm sure you'll like her.
1: And I'm sure the evening will be a success. Except that, well, Tony has been known to launch into the odd controversial subject.
0: Such as?
1: Politics, pop groups, pedestrians, women drivers, modern sculpture, and needless to say, modern art discusses that very knowledgeably.
0: I say, really? What's his view on it?
1: Well, he belongs to the my 4.5-year-old son could do better. So-called experts have been fooled by the daubings of chimpanzees. Give me the old master's food.
0: Oh, yes. And I must say, for my money, he's right.
1: That might have been better left unsaid. You did ask Tina to be here by 7, didn't you?
0: Well, I said 6:30 to 7. Yes, I think I did. Or did I say 7:30? Yeah, I'll ring her and check.
1: Now, be careful. Remember the mother you got into the first time you rang her and what Tony said to you afterwards?
0: Know thine enemy. Now, I admit I'm not at my best on the phone, but he's got a terrible habit of talking to me at the same time.
1: Oh, he does it to me when I'm on the phone and I could cheerfully murder him.
2: Tina Holliday.
0: Oh, hello, darling. It's David. I did say 6:30 to 7, didn't I?
2: Yes, you did.
0: Yes, I did.
2: And I'm almost ready. Hold on, darling. Can't reach my nail varnish.
1: I must get on. Tell her I'm dying to meet her.
2: Okay, got the nail varnish.
0: Yeah, Anne says she's dying to meet you.
2: Say the same for me. Oh, drop the brush.
1: Oh, David.
0: Yeah, Tina says you can drop dead, too. She's dying to meet you.
1: Did you remember to ask her whether she has any dislikes?
0: What? Food, you mean? Yes, I did.
2: Back with you now.
0: Ah, good.
1: And what did she say?
2: Wonder what your sister will think of me.
0: You're nothing special.
2: At least that's honest.
0: You what?
1: She won't mind you being plain home cooking, will she, David?
2: So you don't think she'll like me?
0: Oh, good gracious, of course she won't.
2: Well, really?
1: What makes you so sure?
2: Why won't she?
0: Because I happen to know she doesn't like anything fancy.
2: Oh, so you think of me as the fancy type?
0: You what, darling? Oh, no, I was talking to Anne. Oh, I certainly wouldn't...
1: Any vegetable she's particularly fond of?
0: No. I certainly wouldn't call you fancy, darling.
2: What would you call me, then?
0: The vegetable type. beautiful. That's what I'd call you.
2: A long time coming, but worth the wait.
1: Here, give me the phone. Hello, Tina? Anne. It was my fault. I'm leaving him in peace now and looking forward to seeing you.
2: Me too.
1: There you are, Poppet.
0: Hello, Tina. I'm sorry about the model.
2: Oh, it's cheered me up no end. Needed it, too. It's been one of those days.
0: What? When everything went wrong?
2: Including a pitched battle with one of the country's leading barristers.
0: Oh, yes. You were telling me about him last night. You were doing an article on him.
2: Was doing. Only we got onto the subject of modern art. And before you could say palette knife, we were at daggers drawn. Turns out he's one of the... My 6-year-old daughter could do better. Chimpanzees already have. Symbolistic nothing. Plain rubbish school. Oh, and it makes me so mad. I mean, it's so prejudiced. Still, I mustn't be late, so I better ring off, hadn't I? Hello? David?
0: Yes, I'm still here.
2: Hope I'll be a success with Anne and Tony, isn't it?
0: Yes. It's Tony.
2: Must fly, darling. I'm catching the 6:15 bus. See you then. Bye.
0: Yes, I know you're right. Looks as if I'm in for a long, hard winter.
1: Why does it? Suppose I left this door open.
0: Tina clashed with an eminent barrister today. Do you know what about?
1: What?
0: Modern art. You see, like Tony, he's one of the children and chimpanzees could do better school.
1: Oh, dear, I see.
0: Yes, and you can see what it could mean. Clash with Tony, bang goes our chance of the other room, and I'm faced with two alternatives. Pneumonia or no progress.
1: Oh, I don't know. The subject may never come up, and even if it does...
0: Well, we can always dive madly in and change it.
1: But it makes it all the more important for you not to... Oh, that'll be Tony now.
0: Yeah, I know what you're going to say. More important for me not to say anything to put him in a bad mood. Oh, don't worry, I won't. And don't worry about me saying don't worry, I won't, because I won't. Don't worry. Yeah, no, don't worry about that, don't worry either. After all, Tina will be here in, exactly 17 minutes. And even I can hold out that long, especially with so much depending on it.
3: Oh,
1: hello, darling.
3: Tony. Hello, Psyche. Please see me then.
0: We're all pleased to see you, aren't we, Anne?
1: Yes.
3: Now, why particularly?
0: Well, we're not particular, are we, Anne? You know, I didn't say we were particularly pleased to see you, and we're not. But at least we are. But not particularly.
3: Hello. What's going on that I'm not supposed to find out about? But eventually will from David.
1: Well, nothing's going on except David. And he's excited because Tina's coming to dinner.
3: Then I mustn't let you down. I'll just pop upstairs and spruce myself up.
5: Won't be long.
0: Go, no hurry.
1: Don't worry, I won't, he says. And don't worry about me saying don't worry. Well, you don't have to be sorry about saying it again, because I'm worried already.
0: Well, I can't think what about. Tino will be here by the time he comes down again, and then he couldn't be in a better mood.
1: I know, positively gay. And in a way, you can take the credit for that.
0: Well, don't bother to explain why. I'll take it anyway.
1: Because you brought a breath of romance into the house, that's why.
0: Oh, come now, Anne, you must be joking. As if a breath of romance is likely to have any effect on Tony.
1: It is. It has. I can give you an example of how it can help. About 2 years ago, Tony and I were going through a particularly bad patch. Nothing was going right for him at the office, and when he got home, nothing I did was right. It really was impossible to live with. I even toyed with the idea of going back to Mother.
0: Oh, gosh, Mother adores Tony.
1: I know, that's why I decided against it. I knew she'd have sent me straight back. And then suddenly a nice, fat, lucrative contract and the crisis was over. Now, that day, Tony bought me, of all things, an enormous teddy bear about 4 feet high. Crept into the house with it, sat it in that chair over there, and then waited for my reaction. And that must have been a tense period for him, too.
0: Why?
1: I came in here 3 times without noticing it. But when I did, I found a note tied round its neck saying, "My name is Mr. Groucho, and your husband's instructed me to tell you that he's very sorry and that he loves you very much indeed."
0: Oh, gosh. Now, that is romantic.
1: That's dead sloppy, that is. And money down the drain. It's up in our bedroom now. Not only completely useless, it collects the dust. It was a gorgeous moment. And you see, it's something to remember when I have my own little kitchen sink dramas. Ugh, reminds me of the joints.
3: Well, here I am, the masher himself.
1: Good gracious, you have been quick.
0: Too quick. I mean, there was no need to rush. You've still got a good 10 minutes mood to go before Tina gets here. It's still got to be good for 10 more minutes before you can get at Tina.
1: Now you have gone too far.
0: There's still another 10 minutes left. Oh, I must be more in love than I thought.
1: Yes, and I've probably made you worse by telling you about Mr. Groucho. Oh, you do look handsome, darling.
3: Oh, good heavens. So she's got around to telling you about Mr. Groucho. You must think I was a bit soft in the head to get it for her, but... Well, you know what women are like.
0: Men.
3: Men?
0: Yeah, I have to pander to women.
3: Well, believe me, I regretted it on that occasion. Have you seen it yet? It's about 4 feet high.
0: Yes, so I gather.
3: Yes, well, you can imagine what a noddy I felt when I went into the shop to buy it. What's more, I had to park the car about a quarter of a mile away, so that made it even worse.
0: Why?
3: Well, I had to carry the confounded thing through the streets. But what hurt most was the price. I mean, do you know how much it set me back? £8. Now, that's what I call money down the drain.
0: I know, that's what Anne called it.
3: she called it Mr. Groucho, I believe. Oh, yes, she had to give it a name. Adores the thing, of course. Heaven knows why. It's not only completely useless...
0: It collects the dust.
3: Collects the dust?
0: I presume.
3: Now, why should you presume that?
0: Well, I mean, it stands to reason, doesn't it? I mean, if it's 4 feet high, it's bound to.
3: I'm 5'11" and I don't.
0: No, but I bet you would if you were stuck up in the bedroom all the time.
3: Isn't by any chance what Anne said to you?
0: Now, why on earth should she say you're stuck up in the bedroom all the time?
3: Now, don't be an idiot. Was it her who said it collected the dust?
0: No, on the contrary. She said she adored the dusty old thing. Adored the sloppy dead thing. Adored.
3: No. Don't bother to go on. It's quite plain she didn't appreciate it. Pity she didn't appreciate it.
0: Oh, no. Wait a moment, Groucho. Mr. Tony. Tony. You know me.
3: Yes, and I know you well enough to realize that behind every muddle lies the truth.
0: Well, the truth is, she was absolutely thrilled with it. And you're wrong about the muddle, because I can explain the lies.
3: Explain it,
0: if you like.
3: I'd like.
0: Well, she happened to say that she was dead sloppy about Mr. Groucho, that he was gorgeous, and that you weren't too dusty yourself.
3: After which, I'll give you the benefit of the doubt you've earned it.
0: Jolly good. Now, did anything interesting happen at the office today?
3: Not a thing.
0: Well, jolly good. Is there something you can tell me about?
3: I said nothing happened.
0: Oh, dear, did you? I don't know what's the matter with me tonight. At least I do. All right, I know. Stop looking at my watch.
3: I was going to ask you how you got on this afternoon.
0: This afternoon?
3: Hmm.
0: Oh, with old Hood, you mean?
3: Well, I say, I'm glad you brought that up. I got on very well, actually. He gave me a cuppa, asked me whether I liked it out east, everything.
0: And I said of all the countries I visited, I liked India best, because there's so much to see. And there is, too. The Taj Mahal.
30: Oh, that reminds me. I suppose Anne wrote and told you I made a business trip right across America last year.
0: Yes, she did.
30: Fascinating country.
0: Yes, so is India.
30: Oh, you can't help getting a kick out of your first glimpse of the Statue of Liberty.
0: No, you should see the Taj Mahal.
30: Especially on a sunny day.
0: No, by moonlight.
30: I must say, New York's a fantastic city.
0: So is Old Delhi.
30: Got an atmosphere all of its own.
0: Yeah, it's got an atmosphere all of its own.
30: Completely, yes. One mass of skyscrapers.
0: You know, a good many temples.
30: Dwarfing the roads below.
0: Ooh, narrow little streets.
30: No, great wide roads jammed with traffic.
0: You're thronging with people.
30: Yes, cars tail to tail.
0: Making way for the bullock carts.
30: Bullock carts?
0: Yes. And lots of stalls with the Indian shopkeepers squatting.
30: What the dickens has all this got to do with New York?
0: Nothing. I was talking about Old Delhi.
30: When?
0: When? Oh, come on, you're pulling my leg.
30: I'm trying to find out what you're blithering on about, and I ought to know better. You haven't spoken a word of sense since I came home. Well, I've had enough of it. I've had a tiring day at the office, and I don't want to know any more.
5: Come on, in you go, Tina.
2: Oh, thanks. Thanks, Dan. Hello, darling.
0: Hello. Tina? My brother-in-law, Tony.
5: How do you do?
6: Tony, would you be an angel and pop up and turn Alexander's light off and make sure he's asleep?
30: Yes, righto. Excuse me, won't you?
2: Yes, of course. You don't seem very pleased to see me, darling. And I was dead on time.
0: But just too late.
2: Meaning?
0: Well, I'm afraid there's a bit of an atmosphere.
2: Oh, no.
0: Yes, and I know just how Tony felt. There he was, delighted at the chance to tell somebody about his trip right across America, and I had to insist on talking about India. Honestly, I could kick myself.
6: I was about to save you the trouble. Still, never mind. I expect you'll soon get over it. Do sit down, Tina.
30: He's asleep.
6: Ah, good.
2: Anne was just telling me you've been to America, Tony. Can't tell you how I envy you. And I insist on hearing all about it.
30: Oh, I'm sure you're not really interested.
2: Oh, but I am. Fascinated. Must be a fascinating country.
30: You believe me, it is, yes. It's funny, but you can't help getting a kick out of your first glimpse of the Statue of Liberty, you know. As for New York, oh, it's a fantastic, it's the only word for it. Massive skyscrapers dwarfing the roads below. Great wide roads, you know, jammed with cars, tail to tail.
0: Making way for the bullock carts.
2: Shut up, David. I want to listen to Tony.
30: Well, of course, New York isn't America. I visited 10 major cities in all, you know. First stop was Detroit. Now, that's another fantastic city. It's the center of the world. No doubt about it. San Francisco's a beautiful city. What have I done with my matches? Oh, here they are.
6: David, is that clock right?
0: Nearly midnight.
30: Yes, beautiful city, San Francisco. Quite a cultural place as well, you know. I know because an American colleague of mine took...
6: I'm ready for bed. Are you?
0: No, fresh as a daisy. Is. Slept all the way from Oklahoma to Los Angeles.
30: Yes, indeed. Yes, we had a slight fracas about that art gallery. He was all for this modern stuff, you know, surrealism or whatever you call it. I'll tell you what I call
6: it. Oh, Tony, I've just realized it's nearly midnight.
30: Oh, good gracious, is it? Yes, modern rubbish. That's what I call it, you know.
2: I so agree. After all, even chimpanzees can do as well.
0: I must say, you're doing pretty well yourself.
6: Your coat's upstairs, Tina.
2: Yes, right. I don't want to drag you out of this nice warm room, Tony, so I'll say goodnight now.
30: Oh, yes, well, night, Tina. Do you live far away?
2: Oh, about 10 minutes' walk.
30: Oh, fine. Then David can walk home with you. I'd offer to take you in the car.
0: Oh, that's jolly nice. Oh, yeah,
30: only the confounded things packed up on me.
2: Never mind. It's the thought that counts.
6: Oh, it's freezing out here.
30: Nice girl, that David. Attractive, too. Only wish I was walking home with her.
0: I wish you were, too. It'd serve you right for pretending the car's broken down.
30: Oh, so you did tumble to it.
0: Yes. But I don't fancy the idea of trying to be romantic with an icy wind whistling round.
30: Well, I shouldn't tell her so, or you'll get an icy blast.
0: Well, I wouldn't dream of telling Tina. Only, well, it is a problem in winter.
30: Well, what would you do if you were an Eskimo?
0: Well, emigrate and do it somewhere else.
2: David!
30: Ah, romance calls.
0: Yes, and the Iceman goeth.

0: Well, here we are, darling. We'd better stand in the doorway out of the wind.
1: Wind? What wind? Fancy, I even blasted it. Whistled it. Noticed it.
0: So you're not feeling cold?
1: Who, me? Good gracious, no. Not a bit.
0: I've got a feeling you are.
1: Well, I say I'm not.
0: Your teeth are chattering.
1: Yes, but you don't want to take any notice of what they say. I feel as warm as toast.
0: You look absolutely frozen.
1: Well, believe me, I'm not. And if you think for a moment, you'd realize I couldn't be. Obviously.
0: Why, obviously?
1: Well, how could I possibly feel frozen when I'm out with a stiff like you? Feel romantic. Romantic when I'm out with a solid block like you. I'm not cold. That's my last word on the subject. Darling, Tina.
0: Darling.
1: I say, that thawed me out. Oh, no, not that I was.
0: I'm going in now, darling. It's very unromantic of me, I know, but my feet are like ice. I simply can't stay out here any longer.
1: Well, don't worry about that. The ice man will go if. It might interest you to know, Anne, that Tina agrees with me about the problems of winter romance.
2: So where do you go from there?
1: Where do you think?
2: Well, you're forgetting. We're having the other room made larger.
1: Yes, but the builders haven't started on that yet.
2: Made a start on it this morning.
1: They would, wouldn't they? Still, I don't suppose it will take them all that long.
2: It isn't them, it's him. And he's only doing it in his spare time.
1: Which puts us back in the deep freeze. Ah, well, if winter comes, can spring... Yes, it jolly well can.
2: I know, but there is a way around it, and it would help me with my problem.
1: You've got one, too.
2: Tony. Remember when you first got back from abroad and I said we were in a rut?
1: Yes.
2: Well, I'm afraid there's more to it than I told you. Like so many wives these days, I find I've got a rival.
1: What, you don't mean...
2: No, not another woman, something far more serious.
1: What?
2: Television.
1: Television?
2: Tony's a complete addict.
1: Well, I'd love to know why that's more serious than another woman.
2: Well, he'd have to meet her in secret, wouldn't he? So he could hardly spend every evening gazing at her. Even if he could, he'd be sick to death of her in a week. And our new telly's a portable model.
1: So?
2: He certainly couldn't bring her up to bed with him.
1: No, that's reasonable. Yeah, but what's all this got to do with my problem?
2: Prize Tony away from the telly for an evening. Then he'd take me out, and you...
1: And Tina and I would have the house to ourselves. I say, that's an idea. Yeah, but how do I do the prizing?
2: Play on his romantic side. You know, lightheartedly. If you ever want anyone to babysit, Tony...
1: Yeah, Tina and I would love to volunteer. I'll have a crack at it the moment he comes in.
2: I've got to get Alexander to bed. Have my rival on, if you like.
1: Well, I might have a look at the news.
2: Oh, David, for goodness sake, don't tell Tony I said he was an addict. He's a television snob into the bargain.
1: Well, you don't mean he actually...
2: That'll be him now.
1: He actually pretends he's not keen on it?
2: Believe it or not.
1: Oh, which is the on-off switch, Anne? This one here?
3: Oh, hello there.
2: Hello, darling.
1: Hello, Tony.
3: Hello, Psyche. Pleased to see me, eh?
1: We're all pleased to see you. Aren't we, Anne?
2: Now, don't start that again. I'm sorry to rush off, darling. Alexander's bedtime.
3: Oh, David, old boy, what... Oh, you're not going to turn the telly on, are you?
1: Well, only for the news.
3: Oh, another 10 minutes, yes?
1: All right. I'll wait till then.
3: Oh, have it on if you like, but I'd be glad of a rest from it.
1: Well, I should think you need one. No, you need a rest after a tiring day.
3: No, from the telly, I mean.
1: We're not keen on it, eh?
3: Oh, I'd rather read a book any time. One or two of the programs are all right, but you don't have it on more than, say, a couple of nights a week.
1: Oh, I agree with you there. I certainly wouldn't want to sit here and gaze at her every night.
3: Gaze at who?
1: The portable woman. Portable rival.
3: No. Let's not play the word game tonight.
1: Well, don't worry, I won't. Yeah, and don't worry about me saying don't worry, I won't, because I won't. Don't worry. I do agree with you. I mean, like so many things, television's all right in moderation.
3: Well, we should tell Anne that.
1: Why?
3: Well, she's a complete addict.
1: Anne is?
3: Yeah, watch it 24 hours a day, she could.
1: No, that's amazing.
3: Why, do you find it difficult to believe?
1: No, difficult to know who to believe. I mean...
3: That Anne says I'm the one who wants to watch it.
2: Darling, Alexander wants you to tell him a story.
3: Then he'll have to wait. I'm too busy listening to the story you've been telling David.
2: About what?
3: Me being a television addict.
2: Oh, dear. Trust David to get it wrong. I said that I was the addict.
3: Yeah, I'm sorry, but I don't believe you.
1: Well, I'm sorry, too, because I can tell you Anne's exact words. I never thought I'd become a telly addict, David, she said. But I must admit he has. I have.
2: If you must know what I said...
3: I know already. And I can guess how it went. Tony neglects me. Thinks more of the telly than he does of me. Never takes me out. The same old bleat, in fact.
1: Oh, no. Just a second, Tony.
2: I did not bleat.
3: You never stop bleating.
2: There is no need to shout at me.
3: I'll shout if I like.
1: Wait a minute. Listen, please. There is only one big problem in this house, and I'll look for Diggs in the morning. This is the second big row I've caused in a week. You know what they say? Never come between husband and wife. And as far as that's concerned, I'm the original sandwich man. Come on, Psyche. I'll take you for a walk.
3: David, back you come.
1: Well, what's the use? You must admit what I said is true.
3: Oh, who's denying it? But you see, the trouble with most husbands and wives is that they keep things from each other, you know. Keep them bottled up inside, and that can be dangerous, but that's where Anne and I have the advantage.
1: Well, how do you mean?
3: We can never keep anything from each other. Not when you're around, does you? By the way, would you and Tina be free to babysit for us on Friday night?
1: Oh, gosh, you must be psychic.
3: What?
1: No, psychic. Yes, we would. And it's jolly nice of you, Tony.
3: My dear chap, you'll be doing us a favor. It's high time we hardened old telly addicts had a night out. We do a show and then dinner afterwards, which should give you and Tina ample time to, get to know each other.
1: Yes, and that's not all. It'll be the first time we've been alone together when the temperature wasn't below zero. And you know what that'll mean?
2: No, tell us.
1: Tina will melt in my arms.
4: Anne, come on, darling. We're going to be late.
2: You're wasting your time crawling upstairs. I was in the sitting room with David. Tim, I feel quite excited. First time we've been out together for... What's the matter?
3: I was just thinking what an attractive wife I've got.
2: Ah, Tony. Now that's made my evening, even without the show and dinner.
3: All right, then, let's get back to the telly. Oh, that'll be Tina.
5: Hello.
3: Hello, Tina. Come along in. David's in the sitting room.
2: He's been trying to ring you. But I'll leave him to explain why. Forgive us, won't you? We're rushing off to the theatre. Bye.
5: Bye. Enjoy yourselves.
0: Hello, David, darling. Why have you been trying to ring me?
6: I didn't think there was much point in your coming round.
7: That was A Life of Bliss with George Cole as David Bliss, Brenda Bruce as Anne Fellows, Colin Gordon as Tony Fellows, and Muriel Pavlow as Tina Holliday. Psyche and Percy Edwards are synonymous. A Life of Bliss is written by Godfrey Harrison and produced by John Browell.

0: another color with city dirt?
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0: Thank you very much. Thank you very much. Good evening. My name is Robert Llewellyn and welcome to Chain Reaction. Now, from seeking out his namesake around the globe to making corporate-free road trips to uncovering unlikely geniuses, my guest this evening is one of the most inventive and original comedians in the country. Please welcome Dave Gorman.
1: Hello, sir.
0: Thank you, Dave. That's very nice of you to join us tonight. Now, the thing that I've noticed about your shows over the years is that they seem to suggest a certain kind of obsessiveness. I mean, do you think you need a special kind of outlook or brain to do that?
1: I don't know. I think I do get hooked in on things. But the reason I think that's true and comes across in the shows is that most of the time they're not... They didn't start off as ideas I was going to do a show about. I decide to do a show about them when a lot of stuff has already happened. And so it's a true story. Whereas I think I get a lot of emails from people saying things like, oh, I've got an idea for a show for you. Why don't you go to every country in Europe and climb the highest mountain they've got, and on top of the highest mountain they've got, meet the person who got the lowest ever score in the Eurovision Song Contest for that. And that would be a weird sort of manufactured obsession, and it wouldn't ring true and it wouldn't come across. And everyone would go, oh, you're making this up. And it's because they're actually true, and I do have that part of my personality which kind of gets really fascinated and really into a small thing, that I end up telling that story.
0: Yes.
1: Because I've normally got sort of a year of my life where nothing else happened. and so obviously that's what I talk about. There was a thing years ago when I was doing Are You Dave Gorman, I bumped into another comic who had heard about it, and he said, isn't it all a bit egotistical? Isn't it all about you? I was going, well, no, actually, it's about loads of other people called Dave Gorman. It's not about me at all. And also, what you do for a living is go on stage and tell us what you think of global politics, which is the most egotistical thing I can imagine.
0: Because that was really when I first became aware of you, when you went looking for all the Dave Gormans in the world. You don't... a few shows before that, which I probably wasn't aware of. I mean, the very first one you did, which was based on the lyrics of Reason to Be Cheerful. Is that effectively correct?
1: Effectively. I mean, I've been doing stand-up, regular stand-up, straight, you know, one man and some jokes, stand-up, for a while. And I'd been going to Edinburgh, I think I'd done two one-man shows in Edinburgh, which were okay and sort of quite well-received, but I thought you should be doing something that's a risk, that's creatively different and that's out there. And I had this idea of a show based on the song Reasons to Be Cheerful. I sort of listened to the song. There are something like 56 or 57 reasons to be cheerful in the show. I thought, right, if I write a minute about each of them, say hello and goodbye and deal with the mobile phone that's going to go off in minute 46, as it always does, then I'll have an hour.
0: Yeah.
1: And that'll be fine. And as I was going through what was in verse 2, I got to a bit where I said, no, I haven't actually got this lyric sorted out yet. You can't really hear it very well. But I went to the British Library the other day, and I tried to find this, and then I found that. And actually, I spoke to this guy here, and all that stuff was going much better than the actual jokes I'd written. And so, hang on, I'm onto something here. That's good. People like the truth. and so I went back the next time, and I sort of took some of the jokes out and told them more about the research I'd done in trying to find out about stuff. And every time I took a joke out, all the truth got funnier. So I took out all the jokes. And I just left this big true story about the research into all the lyrics. And discovered this new kind of way of working for me. And kind of stuck to that for years.
0: Yeah.
1: And I've only recently gone back to doing some sort of one man and a mic and some jokes kind of stand-up.
0: Because, I mean, you've had a long break from doing stand-up. I mean, you've done lots of other projects, but you haven't done stand-up comedy for...
1: I didn't do sort of straightforward stand-up for about 8 years, and I've started doing it again about 6 months ago. And going back to stand-up, there are some jokes, and there's all sorts of, you know, there's different styles of stuff going on. But I've discovered that actually I can also just get away with telling a 3, 4, 5 minute long story, and some of them date back to when I was doing stand-up the first time. Why didn't I ever tell an audience this? It's brilliant. I just sort of didn't have the bravery at the time I was doing stand-up the first time to kind of talk about my own life. There's a thing, which I only told it on stage about 2 weeks ago for the first time. And it goes back to when I was on tour years ago. I used to live in Manchester. And when I was on tour, I was on the M3 sometime. And my mum called me, and I pulled over side of the road, and I took the phone call. And she was really panicked. And the IRA had just bombed Manchester. And she was worried because I lived there. She said, are you okay? No, I'm fine. Why? What's happened? So there's been a bomb in Manchester. God, really? Oh, no, that's awful. Right, well, I'm fine. I'm in the southwest. I'm on the M3 somewhere. It's okay, don't worry about me. And then I was on tour for 7 days. And I got home and my answering machine was blinking and there was a message from my dad, because my mum and dad are separated, and I don't have to make any of this up. My dad's message said, "Hello, David, it's your father. Just calling because there's been a bomb in Manchester. See if you're okay. I won't call you mobile, it's quite expensive." What? And then he finished with the phrase, "I'll assume no news is good news." Now, actually, no news is good news is a good idiom for life, but it's only true when there's no news. When there's news, which is bad news, you can't add no news to it and turn it into good news. But he didn't. And I was thinking, there's a kind of madness about realising that this happened to me when I was on tour doing stand-up, and at the time, it didn't occur to me to tell an audience about that. So you think, wow, there's this side of stand-up that I actually genuinely hadn't explored properly when I was doing it the first time.
2: Now, but the other one I didn't know about was Dave Gorman's Better World, which you did, was that the following year then, in Edinburgh the following year?
1: Yeah, I think it was in 1999. Right. I did that after.
2: And what was the basis of that?
1: I wrote a letter, and I sent it to 2,000 newspapers. Every sort of local newspaper I could find in Britain. I've got a database of all their addresses. I wrote the letter anonymously, and the letter said something like, "Hello, I am trying to make the world a better place. I don't know the best way to go about it. I have time, energy and commitment. If you have an idea, please send it to..." And then there was a P.O. Box address. And then I sat and waited for mad people to write to me. Well, I thought if people knew it was for an Edinburgh show, you would get deliberately jokey suggestions. Or kill the jugglers and things and go and slap Noel Edmonds. Well, yeah. But that's not real. That's not what you actually think. So... And I thank you for your letters. so I sort of waited, and it was like 3 or 4 weeks before anything arrived at the P.O. Box address. And then one day, 3 pieces of mail had arrived. So we sat around in hushed tones, opening them to see whether or not there was going to be the kind of material you need for a show. And the first letter I opened said, "My husband and I found Christ in 1979, and we recommend it as a way of life." The second one I opened, and it was a wodge about as big as the phone book of paper. And it had all been printed off the internet, and it was all stuff relating to white supremacy. And the third one said, "I believe that all freight should be carried on the canals." And I said, "Oh, it's really, I've got both extremes of madness." "And all freight on the canals." This is brilliant. And absolutely, I sort of felt confident there was going to be something. And if it was at all humanly possible to do it, I would do it. So when someone suggested things like all criminals should be made to parade in the street holding a sign declaring that they are a criminal, you think, well, I can't make it happen to everyone, but what I can do is become a criminal and then parade myself in the street holding a sign and see if it catches on. And so I went out and got a speeding conviction, which I don't recommend. And then...
2: But you deliberately set out to get a speeding conviction?
1: I did it in a very safe way, but yeah. You know, I'm not proud of it, and I'm not recommending it, and I don't think it's a bit of a laugh. And I'm older now, and I can see the foolhardiness of it. I now have a clean license, I'm pleased to say.
2: But you walk around with the sign saying, "I have a speed."
1: I then went and stood in Piccadilly Circus, holding a sign saying what I'd done, and basically became a tourist attraction to Japanese and American tourists. And about a year later, I did see a newspaper story. I got sent it by loads of people. There was a story where a guy had stolen from a hardware shop in Michigan or something, and part of his punishment was to do that. Wow. And I like to think that the mayor of that town had taken a photograph of me in Piccadilly Circus and gone home and made it the rules.
2: Now, another thing I didn't know about you, you'd never told me anything about that, is you have a twin brother. I didn't know that.
1: I do. I have a twin brother.
2: But then you did your... I love this. I didn't know about this. Your astrology experiment. It's just brilliant, because I have problems with astrology.
1: I have lots of problems with astrology. although they now think I love them. because I did this. I did a thing called the Important Astrology Experiment, where for 40 days and 40 nights, I obeyed my horoscopes. Wherever there was an instruction that could be obeyed, I would obey it.
2: Right.
1: And my twin brother ignored his.
2: Right. Which is, it's quite an easy thing to ask him to do.
1: Yes, absolutely. Just so that we had a control experiment.
2: Yeah. But did you come to any conclusions? I mean, how...
1: Well, it was weird because, I feel slight guilt about this because, anyone looking at it rationally would say that obviously astrology was bunk. And we were measuring. We measured health, wealth, and happiness through the experiment as best as we could. And through most of it, astrology was tanking, and it was an awful thing. And really ignoring it was much healthier. And then, but partway through the experiment, there was a website which sort of recommended good days for you to gamble, based on your horoscope. And we followed it. So we looked around, and I thought, well, in theory, if it's a good day for me to gamble, it's a good day for me to gamble on somebody else who shares my horoscope, because then, you know, sport is a gamble of sorts in its own way. So we looked around.

0: good day for me to gamble. It's a good day for me to gamble on somebody else who shares my horoscope. Because then, you know, sport is a gamble of sorts in its own way. So we looked around, and the only one we could find was Ian Woosnam, the Welsh golfer, who was playing in the Dubai Desert Classic. And we also had a horoscope that said you should travel a long distance today. So I went to Dubai. And put a lot of money on Ian Woosnam, although you can't bet in Dubai. So I had to call home and have my mum put the money on back here. and he actually won his match that day. He lost the day before and the day after, and he won his match that day. And so what happens actually is astrology is doing really, really, really badly, and then on the final day I make so much money that astrology wins. Yes. And the website who recommend the gambling have used me to promote it since.
1: Right.
0: And a few astrologers have, like, Jonathan Kaner thinks I'm his friend. And I find it really awkward because I'm middle class and polite and brought up to be polite to such people. But I really, really sort of find what they do quite horrific. There was a guy, I did a radio show promoting the series. And I was on the line to Fred McCauley's BBC Scotland show. Mm-hmm. And they had an astrologer in the studio with them. And he was really upset. How dare we mock astrology? And I said, well, what's your problem? He said, well, you're just basing it on the newspaper horoscopes, and that's just 100 words, and unless you have your proper chart done, the whole thing is meaningless. And I said, right, and do you write one of those columns? And he said, yes. Well, then, aren't you just saying that your newspaper column is meaningless? Well, no, I'm not. And it just goes circular. You can't make your living doing that and also complain about people following it. Turns out you can.
1: Yes.
2: Now, the other, the one that I also remember, your Google Whack adventure. Now, I can't remember what a Google Whack is, and I'm sure there's lots of listeners who don't know what a Google Whack is.
0: Yeah, a Google Whack is when you put two words into Google, and they have to be actual words, and when you hit search, it comes back having found only one website in the world that it knows of that contains both of those words. I found out about this. I was trying to write a novel and being very distracted by the internet. Which is, it's one of the sort of cruelties of modern life, that we work at computers, which are connected to everything in the world ever.
2: All the time.
0: And I don't know about you, but I find everything in the world ever quite distracting. But I got an email from a complete stranger, which said, G'day Davo. I think he was Australian. Did you know that you are a Google Whack? And my first thought was, I think I'm being insulted by an Australian. But I discovered what it was, and this is a good example of what I was saying about these are things I didn't do deliberately to make a show. I was being distracted from a novel, and I had a bit of a breakdown, and I spent my entire advance travelling the world, meeting people responsible for Google Wax, while lying to my publisher about writing a novel. And it only became a show when I ran out of money and was forced to admit what I'd been doing. And it became a way of paying off the debt I was in, actually. It was sort of, it came that way around.
2: So you didn't finish the novel?
0: No, I've yet to master the art of fiction. In ways I mastered the art of fiction, because what would happen is I'd be in some far-flung part of the world in an internet cafe somewhere, and my publisher would be saying, you haven't sent anything through yet, have you got any? And I would send him a blank Word document saying, here's chapters 1 to 3. Figuring that nobody would imagine you'd have the gall to actually send a deliberately blank document. Everyone is going to think something's gone wrong in the technicalities of sending an email somewhere. So in that way, I mastered the art of fiction. I was very convincing. But I never actually wrote much fiction. I completely failed. And came full. So I ended up in a very bizarre position of having written a book which was a number one bestseller about my failure to write a book. Which is a lovely position.
2: You can sit back
0: and think, life's sweet when that happens.
2: Now, I think we should mention Twitter, because I know we're both keen Twitterers.
0: Yes.
2: Which is quite an extraordinary thing, and I think most listeners will probably be aware of it, even if they haven't used it.
0: Yeah, it's 140 characters, and you say whatever's on your mind and whatever you're up to at the moment, and anyone can choose to follow it or not.
2: It is a difficult thing, because, I mean, I can't use any of those other social media tools, I think they're called. I can't use...
0: Well, I think the person who wrote that is a social media tool. certainly. Yes. But there's a weird... Because I used to have...

0: my email address just on my website, and I stopped because I started getting 40,000 spam emails a day. It's a shame that you lose some of the immediacy, because I genuinely like getting feedback from people, and especially in the early days of doing those kind of shows that weren't stand-up and were in this sort of different kind of genre. It was really lovely to get that kind of, like, encouragement. You're doing it to, if you were lucky, 150 people a night, and to get emails from saying, oh, I've never seen anything like that before, it was really encouraging to keep on doing that instead of going to the at the time, more profitable route of straight stand-up. And it was really nice to be encouraged to keep ploughing your own furrow and stuff. But then, even then, you get weird emails and things from people. There was I did a gig, I don't know, it was Better World, at a theatre in Guildford. So before anything had been on TV, it was in the early days, a nice little theatre, maybe 200 people. I was really pleased with it. And after the show, I was taking the screens down, and I was going to pack them into the boot of this tiny car and drive home to London. And this woman popped her head into the theatre and said, oh, can I get you a drink? And I said, that's very nice of you, but I can't drink, I'm driving, and the minute this stuff's down, it's very expensive and it's my livelihood, I've just got to go with it, really, so thanks a lot, but no problem. And she went away. She came back in 10 minutes later and said, are you sure you don't want to drink? My friends and I, we'd love to meet you. I said, no, it's fine, honestly, it's fine. She came back in when they were closing the bar and said, we're just going over to the White Horse, it's just across the road, if you want to... Honestly, it's really nice, thank you. I was trying my hardest to be friendly. Then I got in the car and drove home, and the next day I got an email from her that said, hi, it was me, I met you, asked you for a drink in Guildford. Some friends and I, we've rented a holiday cottage in Ireland in 2 weeks' time for a week, and my husband can't come. And I was wondering if you'd like to come and join us for a week. And I didn't think she was serious. I thought it was a glib kind of... I thought it was a jokey kind of email. And I wrote back in what I thought was a similar tone. Saying, oh, thanks a lot. It's really sweet of you, if a little bit intense. I hope you'll forgive me, but I've been touring for sort of 2 months, which means I haven't seen any of the people I know and love for a couple of months. And ahead of going on holiday with a stranger, I would put... going on holiday with the people I know and love. So, hope you don't mind if I back out. I got this email back saying, well, you're obviously not the man you pretend to be on stage. Mister, I'll go anywhere, I'll do anything. You are a sham and a fraud, young man. Oh my God, this is crazy. I kind of ignored it and thought, well, that's weird. About 6 months later, I got an email. Now, I'd forgotten this woman's name. It didn't stay with me. So when I got this next email, I didn't realise it was her. I just got this email that said, and it comes, it's one of those questionnaires. Fill this in and send it to everyone you know and encourage them to send it to everyone they know. Do you like strawberry ice cream or chocolate ice cream? Do you like a night in or a night out? Do you like a log fire or a thing? Do you like... things. And then the last question said, who do you love? This email had been sent to about 100 people. And this woman, who I had basically refused to go on holiday with and had turned down a drink from, but had otherwise not actually physically met, had put in answer to the question, who do you love? Well, I love my husband, obviously. I used to teach a girl called Sarah, and she's become a really close friend of mine, and I'll love her forever. Stephen and Shaz helped me through the hard times. I'll always have a special place in my heart. I would love Dave Gorman if he wasn't a misogynist who hated women. Didn't go on holiday with a woman I'd never met. And she's broadcasting that to everyone she's ever met. I find all that very confusing, and Twitter sort of legitimizes all of that a little bit. Yeah. But, you know, most of it's good.
1: Most of it's very good. Yes.
0: I just wonder what the chances are of that woman being in this audience.
1: I'd say quite high. Now, being a keen cyclist myself, when I heard about your latest adventure...
0: Yes.
1: Because you do the best adventures, I'm very jealous. But this
0: I don't know, I think Ranulph Fiennes has got something on me.
1: I don't know, I don't think he could do this. Because I was very shocked about this. But I mean, because I've done long cycle rides, so I know how painful and debilitating and where it is. But I mean, so the show's sit down, pedal, stop and stand up.
0: Yes.
1: That's the title.
0: Which describes
1: Which
0: exactly
1: does
0: what
1: describe
0: I'm doing.
1: Yes,
0: I am cycling from venue to venue and then doing a stand-up show. Each night for 32 nights over 1,500 miles. Yeah.
1: See, that got the requisite. Yeah. That was a good response.
0: Yeah, I'm not sure if an intake of breath will come out on Radio 4, but but there was one.
1: Because when you first told me about it, I assumed that you'd, like, cycle somewhere, stay there for a couple of days, you know, have a shower, or you can put a bit of WD-40 on it, you know, give it a squirt, yeah. Carry on. But it's every day.
0: It is every day. I mean, I will be having a shower. Well, this is a thing, again, where it sort of evolved into something. I was quite nervous about going back to doing straightforward stand-up. In actual fact, it's about 12 months ago that the seed was planted about doing stand-up again. I was at the Latitude Festival doing a book reading, and it was more like stand-up than the kind of storytelling shows I did. The storytelling shows, you get on the rails and you go all the way to the end of the story and you can't change it. This was very much Q&A, and so you're on your toes and you're on your feet, you're thinking on your feet. And I came away from that thinking, oh, maybe I should be doing stand-up. Maybe I have missed that. I didn't think I had. And so about 6 months ago, I thought, I'm just going to go to some clubs in London and say, can I do 10 minutes? And I was sort of doing it in secret. Obviously, I mean, audiences knew. I wasn't wearing a mask or anything, but I would, you know, I wasn't advertised. I'd just turn up and go on stage and just do 10 minutes, and I was just doing it for fun. And it was like doing it when I was 19, where it was a hobby, and it was nothing to do with how you make a living, which is how everyone starts. And I was really enjoying it for that. And I'd cycle around London, because that's my main way of getting around London. And the sort of hippie thing was appealing to me as well, it's like I've barely grazed the earth. I've cycled somewhere, I've talked for 10 minutes, I've amused 50 people in a pub, and then I've cycled home and no one knows it happened. There's no paper trail, there's no evidence, there's nothing. And that was really appealing to me. And I didn't tell my agent that I was doing it, because I thought, well, he'll immediately want to ramp it up and turn it into work. And I was really enjoying how unwork it was. And then one night, he just happened to be in the audience. It was like being an unfaithful boyfriend. It was just this horrible moment of, oh, I've been caught, and I should have told him, and the next day we had a chat. Now, in the meantime, separate to the stand-up, I was just cycling, and I had this idea of cycling from the southernmost point of the British Isles to the easternmost, to the westernmost, to the northernmost, so the four corners of Britain. So I was sort of planning that. And when I say planning that, I mean I was just telling a few friends and enjoying how impressed they were. That was completely separate to me from the stand-up. And then when my agent saw me doing some and said, hang on, how long have you been doing that? Let's have a chat. He said, well, you should tour in the autumn. And I said, I can't. I'm going to do this bike ride. And he said, what bike ride? And I said, I'm going to go from the four corners of Britain. And there's a moment where the penny drops and we can both see each other thinking, aye, aye. We could do them together, couldn't we? Yeah. And then I kind of had no choice.
1: Yes.
0: So it became a tour as well.
1: Now, I mean, that is one of the things I wondered, because some of the things you've done, I think that takes guts. I mean, even if it's not necessarily throwing yourself out of a plane with a parachute, all those sort of obvious things.
0: Although I have done that. That is fantastic.
1: Is it?
0: I did the cheats version where you have a man strapped to your back and he has the parachute on his back. And it is so incredibly exciting. Some people do get an erection. And I can tell you that he did. Twelve thousand feet, 11,000 feet, 10,000 feet, thinking, if this chute doesn't open, I am buggered, really. Oh, we just hit a Des O'Connor moment.
1: That was great.
0: He just teed up some material without knowing it. It's fantastic.
1: But I mean, I'm wondering if you've ever got into a situation in your adventures, you know, looking for other Dave Gormans, going all across America without stopping at Starbucks, all those things.
0: Yeah.
1: Have you ever got into a position where you've gone, oh yeah, this is a little bit dangerous now? You know, instead of having an email from someone, they're standing in front of
0: no,
1: you.
0: No, absolutely. Right. And it does happen. There's a guy called Byron, who lives in Austin, Texas, and I went to meet him just with a couple of emails as an exchange. He was a Google whack. It was on when I was doing that. And he said, well, I'll come round to your hotel tomorrow. And he turned up in the morning at the hotel and said, do you want to go to Mexico? And I said, yeah, okay. So I got my passport and I jumped into the car with him and we started driving to Mexico. Now, my mum has told me never to get into the car with a stranger. And I'm breaking that golden rule. He had shown me a pistol. He's Texan and he carries a pistol, which, you know, lots of people
1: normal,
0: do. Yeah. And he'd showed it to me and had let me hold it. But I didn't like it and I gave it him back. And I said, why are we going to Mexico? And he said, I want to buy some Coke. He's got a pistol, he's Texan, I've never met him before, we're going at 70 miles an hour to a foreign country to buy coke. That's not a happy list. That, that's not a point where you think, this is fine. Actual fact, he was just winding me up. Being a dot-com millionaire, he can buy his Coca-Cola wherever he darn well pleases. In Mexico, they make it with sugar. In America, they make it with high-fructose corn syrup. Yeah. He prefers it with sugar. but he let me think the alternative for a good long while. So, yes, you know, absolutely. The fact that that wasn't dangerous doesn't change the fact that for a little while in that car, you're absolutely petrified and considering bailing out of a car
1: at 70 miles
0: high speed on the freeway. Yeah, that's not a pleasant thing. But I do, I always think that, you know, I will sort of just have confidence that if you apply yourself and behave relatively sensibly, you'll get away with it.
1: Yeah. Well, on that note, I've had a lovely wander with you. It's been a real joy talking to you.
0: Bless you.
1: Thank you very much. Thank you very much. Dave Gorman.

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0: Farewell. I am enrageificated and peeved to the max.
1: Have you seen a woman trying to vote, sir?
0: Good Lord. My daughter and idiot-in-law are due, and apparently my grandson is not with them.
1: Your daughter and idiot-in-law, sir.
0: Where is my grandson?
2: Well, as he is now 6 months old, the laws of Victorian childhood demand he join the army for a short period.
0: A good regiment.
3: But as an infant, he has joined the infantry. The Royal Baby Brigade. Their tactics include dribbling on the enemy and ruining their sleep.
2: But we have news to cheer you.
0: France has evaporated?
3: No, but I have finally admitted that I am a device-aholic. I have joined Device-aholics Anonymous, and I'm following their one-step program.
0: Which is?
3: Get rid of all your devices. Look outside. That massive machine in the garden is the patented device-destroying device. My other devices have been placed within, and it shall now crush them. And then dissolve them in acid. And it is done.
0: I'm amazed it hasn't exploded.
3: It has exploded.
4: Fire! Fire!
0: It has set fire to the nearby buildings.
2: Oh, let us hope the fire does not spread.
3: Oh, no, it is unlikely, for those buildings are only Mr. Frobisher's kindling emporium, the National Straw Museum, and the Royal Society for Prevention of Cruelty to Dynamite.
0: You have started the eighth great fire of London. Our priorities are clear. We must save ourselves as soon as I've told the last chapter of my story. Last time, you heard how I was trapped in space with my undead ex-guardian, Mr. Gently Benevolent, and how I came to comprehend the source of his evil. Yet, on our return to Earth, he had performed his most evil act yet by killing my best friend, Harry Biscuit.
5: You monster! You shall pay for this!
1: Ha! You may send me a bill of revenge or a moral invoice, but I shall put it at the bottom of my inn tray and never get round to paying it.
5: He died saving me.
1: In vain, for soon you will die too, when my special evil plans bear fruit like a malevolent gooseberry bush.
5: What plans?
1: I'm not falling for that old "you ask me, I tell you, you foil me" trick again.
5: At least give me a clue.
1: Oh, all right. French and English articles confused with vile dry Edam for a wicked force lacking true life. 464.
5: Cryptic crossword clue. You fiend. I can only do the easy ones.
1: Its solution is the way I shall conquer the world.
0: And he was gone. The sun sank low as if in Harry's honor. Long shadows of wretchedness settled over us, and I wept. And the shadow lengthened further when I broke the news to his wife, my sister Pippa.
6: Non potest. Harry mortuus est. Lacrimosa maxima sum.
5: What?
2: Dear husband Pip, she is talking grief Latin.
6: Omne gaudium fugit.
0: And then the dread day of Harry's funeral dawned. The mournful procession moved through London, his coffin pulled by a phalanx of his beloved swans.
2: Perhaps if we put the coffin on wheels.
5: Good idea, dear wife.
6: Frater stultus.
5: What was that, Pippa?
6: Nihil, nihil.
0: Along the route, I had had the pavements, roads and houses painted black. I had tried having the mourners also painted black, but it just looked dreadfully racist. Finally, the cortege reached London's foremost funeral church, St. Miserables. But, oh, bitter irony. Its incumbent was one Bishop Righteous Whackwallop, whose family were allies of Mr. Benevolence.
7: And so we bid farewell to Harry Biscuit, whose passing is a tragic loss. Not. Now we shall sing hymn number 127, Oh Happy Day.
0: The inappropriate service over, we prepared to inter Harry in the Biscuit family mausoleum, a massive tin separated into different compartments. Harry had once designed an automatic coffin burying machine, and it seemed only right that he be laid to rest by one of his own inventions.
7: Ashes to ashes, dust to dust, Biscuit's death was hilarious. Right, pull the lever, Bin.
0: The machine fired the coffin at the mausoleum and missed it completely. Instead, hitting the church spire, which plunged downwards and right through Bishop Whackwallop.
7: Oh, I'm become a Bishop Kebab.
0: Meanwhile, the coffin continued its trajectory, glancing off the church bells, and then rebounding into a piano shop, catapulting Harry's body out of the coffin through the window of a bakery, and face first into a display of cakes, tarts, and pastries. It was what he would have wanted. We returned home to grieve, putting up a sign saying, "Warning, mourning." Pippa had a small choir to sing mournful music to her. My wife ripely started an enormous, completely black tapestry, and I sat staring into a fire with forehead so furrowed I could lick my own hair. Then, after several weeks, we received an unexpected visitor.
2: Can we not mourn poor Harry in peace?
5: I shall answer it.
3: Hello, Pip-Bin.
5: Harry. You were dead.
3: Yes, I was, but now I'm undead.
5: How?
3: Well, I had been dead for a bit, which was rubbish, by the way. Then someone came along, gave me the dark power of undeadness, and here I am.
5: What someone?
3: Mr. Benevolent. So, how are you?
5: Did you say Mr. Benevolent?
3: Maybe.
5: Why would he do such a thing?
3: Oh, no reason. Oh, which reminds me, I am evil now.
5: Harry, you could never be evil.
3: Oh, I could. See your favourite vase? That is how evil I am. I'll pay for it, obviously.
6: Oh, Frater, quid faces.
3: Hello, old girl.
6: Harry Est, Gaudium, I mean, joy! Quiet, I need you no more.
3: All right, cheers, love.
6: Harry, is it really you?
3: Yes, though slightly undead and completely evil. This morning, a dog wanted me to tickle his tummy, and I only did it for a little bit. That is how evil I am.
6: That does not sound dreadfully evil.
3: Well, what about this, then? Ow!
6: Harry, you have knocked dear Pip unconscious.
3: Sorry, only I came here to kidnap him for Mr. Benevolent. The evil laugh needs more work, I think.
0: Some hours later, I awoke in a cold, dank cave. On the wall was a sign saying, "You don't have to be evil to work here, but you do." This must be Mr. Benevolent's evil lair.
8: Well kidnapped, Harry Biscuit.
3: Thanks, boss.
5: You fiend! You have corrupted Harry.
8: Not just him, Pip-Bin.
6: Hello, dear brother. To stay with my Harry, I too have become evil. Mr. Benevolent has made me his evil head of catering.
5: How evil can that be?
6: I make sandwiches and do not use quite enough filling.
3: Gosh, you really nailed the laugh.
8: Now leave us.
5: Why am I here, Mr. Benevolent?
8: Remember the clue I gave you as to how I was going to conquer the world?
5: French and English articles confused with vile, dry Edam for a wicked force lacking true life. Meaningless.
8: Well, let's work it out. French and English articles, un and a. Confused with obviously means an anagram. So it's an anagram of un, a, and vile, dry Edam.
5: You fiend. You are going to use my dried navel to take over the world.
8: That would be incredibly weird.
5: Unmade liver dye?
8: Oh, forget it.
0: He led me outside, where I saw a terrifying sight.
8: Behold, my evil undead army.
5: I nearly got that.
0: Hordes of undead stood in ranks, swaying in the moonlight.
5: That noise.
8: They're so glad not to be dead anymore, they keep going out drinking to celebrate. They are perpetually hungover. Also perpetually hungry.
5: For hangover-busting fry-ups?
8: No, they crave human brains. Now, time for a little demonstration. I believe you know my undead padre, Bishop Whackwallop.
7: Pippin, I have a score to settle with you.
8: Revenge can wait, Bishop. First, Pippin, watch as I shoot my padre.
5: What?
7: Right in the cassocks.
8: Then run him through with a sword.
7: Oh, I am dying, is what I should be saying, but actually I'm fine.
5: Then you are indestructible.
8: The next full moon is the anniversary of my death. That night, my indestructible army shall march on Parliament. The British Empire will fall, and therefore all human civilization will end.
7: I agree.
0: They locked me in Mr. Benevolent's evil office at the back of a cupboard next to a rancid bag of forgotten sports kit. Eventually, I passed out again.
2: Dear Pip!
5: Rightly, why are you here?
2: Rescuing you, dear husband. Now, let us flee.
5: After I have searched Mr. Benevolent's office, there may be something we can use against him.
0: I started with his inn tray. At the bottom, as he had promised, was the unpaid moral invoice I had sent for Harry's death.
5: I shall have to send him a reminder. Wait, what is this?
2: A locket.
5: Inside is a miniature painting of Miss Sweetly Delightful.
2: Mr. Benevolent's one-time sweetheart.
5: Her loss drove him to evil. Yet he kept this picture. And smell it.
2: Oh, it smells of kisses.
5: He must still love her. If we found her, maybe she could de-evil him.
0: That locket unlocked hope in me. But alas, not for long.
9: Goody brains for supper.
10: Oh, they're organic. You know, you can really taste the difference.
5: No. Middle class, undead.
9: I know a super recipe for brains with polenta.
2: Do not worry, dear husband. I have my trusty parasol.
5: Dear Rightly, how can a parasol possibly...
2: Oh!
5: Oh, my God. You shoved your parasol through that undead's eye and then opened it inside his head. That is just about the worst thing I have ever seen.
2: But he is now fully dead.
5: I thought they were invincible.
2: Oh, nonsense. Everyone knows the nursery rhyme. Undead Georgie felt no pain till Isabel destroyed his brain.
5: What the hell? Kind of a nursery rhyme. Is that...
0: We hastened to London to alert the authorities. Plans were set in motion. The army was mobilized, while Ripley and I sought Miss Sweetly Delightful.
5: If she is as kind as Mr. Benevolent said, there is only one place to look. Old Tulkington's massive leather almanac of nice niceness and nicitude.
2: There is nothing under Delightful.
5: Then we are doomed.
2: Wait, did she not marry?
5: Of course, and Mr. Tenderly Wonderful. And under the Married Woman's Pleasantness Act, her nicestness will be listed under his name.
2: Oh, it is! Her current place of loveliness is registered as being the charitable home for ill, poor, orphan, talentless, boring children.
0: This was isolated deep in the countryside. For so wretched were its residents that upon seeing them, most normal people would have tried themselves to death.
5: The poor children. That one has a cough. No money. No parents. He cannot juggle. And I look at him and I just want to yawn. Truly, he is ill, poor, orphaned, talentless, and boring. Child, where might we find Miss Sweetly Delightful?
0: The child pointed boringly into the woods. It was still winter, yet one part of them blossomed and flourished as if it was summer.
11: She is so good, mister, that she can make things grow and ripen with her love.
12: Yeah, whatever.
0: We followed the unseasonal flowering path to a clearing where a weeping woman sat surrounded by woodland creatures.
5: She is so sad. See her weep. And see the animals weep with and for her.
2: Oi, are you Sweetly Delightful?
13: I am. Until recently, I was Sweetly Wonderful. Alas, my husband died. He was working with cholera-stricken children, licking them better.
5: Does that work? And is it not a tiny bit dodgy.
13: Eventually he died of dehydration and a sprained tongue.
5: Excellent. You are single.
13: I fled here to grieve. Oh, but I'm so selfish. I should be helping others, not indulging my own weak emotions.
2: Oh, this self-regarding piety is making me feel sick.
5: Madam, we need your help to save the world.
13: But I cannot save the world. Only God can do that, and I do not set myself above him. For if you set yourself above God, you can see his bald patch, and it makes him tetchy.
5: Do you remember Gently Benevolent?
13: My lost love. Alas, dead these many years.
5: Well, actually, he's undead, evil, and about to conquer the world.
13: That's unusual news. How did this happen?
5: It's the old story. You married another. He went all evil. I killed him. He came back. I killed him again. He came back again. Yada, yada, yada. But I believe there is still good in him.
13: Then it is my fault. Let me come with you and I shall release his remaining goodness and save mankind.
2: I actually did do a tiny little bit of sick in my mouth then.
7: We had 8 days to make it to London before the full moon and Mr. Benevolent's attack. Our progress was rapid for about 2 minutes.
13: Stop. A badger with a cold. I must tend to it.
7: After a period of badger nursing, we travelled swiftly on for about a minute this time.
13: No, a wheezy weasel. I must help.
7: This woman of perfect kindness helped every sick animal she saw. A rabbit with a cold sore, a chicken with intimacy issues, a snake with a fear of snakes. As the days passed, we desperately tried to persuade her to move faster.
13: But I must help this worm with a bruise.
5: Surely the fate of millions of people is worth more than one bruised worm.
13: What does it matter if we save 10 million men if one worm suffers?
2: She no longer makes me sick. Now I just want to punch her.
7: Eventually, it was the day of the full moon, and we were still 10 miles from London.
5: I will tell the army help is coming. Ripley, you stay with Sweetly and hurry her along.
2: Oh, do not leave me with little Miss Pious Puke-Puke.
5: Sorry, dearest.
13: Look, an ant with a blister.
2: Bloody hell.
7: The army was commanded by one of Britain's greatest generals, the Duke of Chelsea, the Duke of Wellington's fiercest rival.
14: My boots are far superior to his. And my bun beats his beef any day. And tonight I shall defeat an evil undead army, which he has never done.
5: Sir, your men must aim for the head to destroy the brain.
14: Mr. Bin, to go into battle, the British soldier has to be incredibly drunk. Aiming is out of the question.
5: Then let us hope Miss Sweetly Delightful arrives in time to stop the war.
14: Coward, eh?
7: As the moon fattened like a greedy piglet sucking on a compressed air hose, there was no sign of Ripley and Sweetly, and Mr. Benevolent's permanently hungover army was approaching.
1: Evening, Pippin. Ready to die screaming.
7: We might have you drowned in the tears of sad puppies, or rubbed to death with a particularly rough towel, or just shot with a guitar.
5: Evil will not prevail.
15: But it will, Pitbin, with the aid of my amazing inventions.
5: Harry, still evil?
15: Recently, I told a man his tie was horrid, even though it was actually quite nice. That is how evil I am. Oh, and I bit a man's face off.
5: What?
15: I don't really want to talk about it.
1: I'll just set things up.
6: Anyone for tea and biscuits while we wait?
5: Thank you, dear Sister Pippa. This tea has only one sugar when you know I like two.
6: Yes, that is how evil I am.
7: But worse was to come as Harry unveiled his evil inventions. I had but one comfort. On past form, they were bound to be rubbish.
15: See my first weapon, a huge vehicle armored with impregnable almond paste. Behold, my Marzipanzer.
7: Alas, it was not rubbish. The immense, unstoppable machine drove straight at the drunken British troops.
16: No, it's like being run over by a giant motorized cake.
15: Cripes. Now behold my second invention, swans.
5: These definitely won't work.
0: But I was wrong. I watched in horror as the swans moved among the soldiers, breaking their arms and cruelly mating with them for life.
7: My arm hurts, and now I'm married to a swan.
15: Sorry. I mean, not sorry, because I'm evil now.
0: But there was a look on Harry's face that said he was sorry.
15: Oh, dear, Pippin. I tried deliberately to make my inventions rubbish, but it doesn't seem to have worked.
8: All part of my plan. I knew that if an idiot like you tried to make rubbish inventions, they would inevitably come out brilliantly.
15: Oops-a-doopsie-doo!
8: Let the totally one-sided thrashing masquerading as war begin.
14: Excellent. Shall we toss? You call.
8: Heads.
14: Heads it is.
8: Then we'll kick off.
14: But we'll have that end.
0: As the mighty armies swapped ends, I feared the worst. Our only hope was benevolence lost love. And of her, there was no sign.
8: On my signal, unleash hell. That was my signal.
0: Mr. Benevolent had gone with a classic formation of 4,000, 4,000, 2,000, whereas the Duke was packing the defense and had just one man up front. Who lasted exactly 1.7 seconds. Then the undead advanced on the remaining British troops, and all was evil swans and motorized cakes and blood and brains and biting. The British army was going downhill quicker than a fat man on a sledge chasing a Scotch egg. Defeat was only minutes away when into the bloody frenzy there came a carriage.
8: Oh, I do hate pitch invasions.
0: Out stepped Ripley, seemingly alone. But then she pulled a large sack from the carriage and tipped its contents onto the ground.
13: Oh, I forgive you.
5: You put her in a sack.
2: I just sort of snapped when she insisted on giving a massage to a mosquito that had put its back out.
13: Gently, it is me, sweetly.
0: Benevolent heard her. He turned. He saw her. He paled. Which was no mean feat, as he was already undead.
8: Sweetly, why... What are you... How did... Whence you... Whither shall... When he was to fall?
13: Gently, cease this war.
8: But I am evil now.
13: Let the goodness in you emerge.
8: There is none.
13: I do not believe you.
0: At this, she advanced on him, her hands stretched out in front of her pleadingly.
8: No! Do not touch me.
13: Dear, gently.
8: I am not dear. I am not gently. I am evil and I am benevolent.
13: Let me kiss you.
8: Right, the war's over. Turns out there was loads of goodness left in me. Her kiss has brought it out, and now, rather than evil world domination, I'd quite like a cuddle and a nap.
0: But what about killing Pippin?
8: Oh, let it go, Bishop. He's not that bad.
7: But I want him dead. I want him squashed by an elephant who's been on a diet, so it takes ages. I want...
13: A hug. You want a hug, and I shall give you one.
7: I feel weird. Oh, look, a butterfly.
13: Now listen, everyone. Seek peace, not war. Help others. Do not fight them.
2: Still incredibly punchable.
0: At Sweetly's words, the armies laid down their weapons.
7: Harumble! Britain is saved!
5: You are evil no more, Harry.
15: Oh, gosh, no, Pipbin. It was horrid. Brains taste funny.
5: And what about you, dear sister?
6: I'm not sure. It really feels like I'm just getting the hang of it.
0: But one person was certainly now unevil, Mr. Benevolent. The massed armies watched as he knelt on one knee.
8: Sweetly, will you marry me?
13: Oh, gently, I will.
8: Bishop Wackwell, would you weddingize us here and now?
7: Nothing would give me greater pleasure, apart from maybe a lovely ice cream or a happy dog licking my face.
8: Let us go on honeymoon, and when we return, I shall make amends for all the evil I have done.
7: Harumble for the newly married benevolence!
0: There was one more happy event. My reward for saving Britain was a knighthood. In celebration, Ripley and I retrieved our children from the magic wardrobe through which we had sent them to be educated.
11: Hello, parents. We've brought you a present.
5: It is a dead lion.
17: I knelt before the queen, head bowed. But as she raised the knighting sword, two familiar figures entered.
5: Mr. and Mrs. Benevolent, you have come to see me knighted.
8: Sort of. Actually, sorry about this, Pibbin.
18: Oh, shut up, gently.
5: Sweetie, you sound different.
18: That is because I am now evil.
5: What?
18: On honeymoon, gently told me about his evil doings, and I thought, that sounds fantastic. And now it's time for evil fun. I've already punched a kitten, and it was brilliant.
5: But why are you here?
18: Gently, read my evil to-do list.
8: Yes, dear. One, punch a kitten.
18: Done that, take it off.
8: Yes, dear, sorry. Two, kidnap the queen. Three, pick up evil dry cleaning.
18: Evil accomplices, seize the queen.
17: At her command, two more familiar figures entered.
5: Bishop Whackwallop.
7: No, but he's my cousin. I'm Mr. Harsh Smacker. I, my five brothers, serve the benevolence, particularly Mrs. B. She's well hot.
17: The other figure was more disturbing.
5: Pippa, what are you doing?
6: I'm giving the evil thing a proper go. Sweetly's promoted me to head of evil stationery.
5: This post-it note will not stick.
17: They dragged the queen out.
16: Get off! I'm the queen!
8: Sorry about this, Pip-Bin.
18: Oh, don't be so pathetic, gently.
16: Do not worry, Pip-Bin, for I shall build an anti-kidnapping the queen device and a Pippa de-eviling machine. I shall need more swans.
17: But Harry's words brought no comfort. I thought we had conquered evil, but alas, it had risen again like an over-yeasted bread dough. Could we rescue the queen? Could we redeem Pippa? Or would we be forced to eat the baps of evil forever?
3: Good grief! Mr. Benevolent, now nice, but married to an evil woman. What happened next?
17: That is for later. For I must now depart on a year-long trip killing rare and attractive animals. But when I return, you will hear how the Benevolent's evil clouded the land like a malicious cumulonimbus, bearing the drizzle of fear and the sleet of despair. And how, despite my invention of exploding milk and my discovery of the tangerine-flavored chicken, there were times when Britain's expectations seemed bleak. Indeed.
15: Bleak Expectations was written by Mark Evans and starred Richard Johnson as the Philip Bin, Tom Allen as Young Pip, Anthony Head as Mr. Benevolent, James Barkman as Harry Biscuit, Jeffrey Whitehead as Bishop Whackwallop, Sarah Hadland as Rightly and Lily, Susie Kane as Pippa, Raquel Cassidy as Sweetly Delightful, and Mark Evans as Sundry Undead Gentleman and the Duke of Chelsea. The producer was Gareth Edwards.
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25: From the darkness, the dark ones came, shrouded in darkness. And to darkness they journeyed in the dark. But why had they come? Could it be that in their dark hearts they yearn for the same as we? for the prize of 99p.
1: It's the 99p challenge! Good evening and welcome. I'm Sue Perkins and welcome to the 99p challenge. As ever, we have 10 hopeful contestants here with us in the studio, all of whom want a chance to play some games and win some big money in the shape of 99 pence. We're going to whittle them down to 4 by playing fastest finger first. Ready? Here goes. Starting with the most truthful, put these 4 world religions in order of universal truth. Christianity, Islam, Hinduism, and that strange pinball-based religion where they worship Roger Daltrey at the end of Tommy. Okay, let's see who got them in the right order. Yep, it's Tom Binns, Ben Moore, Peter Serafinowicz, and Nick Frost. But before we start, can I ask the 4 of you, what would you do if you actually won that most prized gift of 99 pence? Tom, what would you do with it?
4: I would add it to a penny and make a pound.
1: You're a smart, crazy madcap man. How about you, Nick?
9: I'd put it all on red.
1: Yeah?
9: Put the
1: sure
9: lot on.
1: About that?
9: Yeah, positive.
1: Okay, I'll let you know the results of that later in the show.
9: Thank you.
1: And what do you reckon you'd do with it, Peter?
10: Well, I'm going to buy, if I win, a delicious can of special brew lager, which I like to call trampaigne.
1: And I'll be standing 7 miles away from you. Ben, how about you? What would you do with the cash?
12: Well, Sue, I'm saving up to buy my own secret underground base from which to launch a conquest of the Earth. So it would really help.
1: Have you got your eye on a property yet? Have you?
12: Well, I've been around a few estate agents. I've got some details.
1: Yeah?
12: Caribbean.
1: OK, well, it's good to hear what you wanted to do with your 99 pence. So without any further ado, let's play the 99p challenge! And this round is about rhymes, the ones we use to help us remember things like I before E except after C. In 1492, Columbus sailed the ocean blue and never touched the shelf labelled Will Self. They're called mnemonics, although unfortunately there is no mnemonic to remind you how to spell mnemonic. But anyway, I want the contestants to make up new rhymes to help us remember things. And starting with you, Nick.
9: That's one I use when I'm going home. Eggs before plums, except when at mum's.
1: That's conjured up a lovely picture of you and your family at tea time, that, hasn't it?
9: Thanks very much.
1: Can I use that if I enter your house?
9: Yeah, you can, but if you eat a plum before an egg, my mum will beat you senseless.
1: Okay. Make sure I don't forget that. How about you, Tom?
4: I heard you say there isn't a mnemonic for spelling mnemonic.
1: But I already said that in the opening link.
4: Yeah, well, don't worry. Don't worry, Steve. I've come to your aid. I've written one for you.
1: Have you?
4: M before N, when put before E... And M, and O, and N, and I, and C.
1: Just writing that down. Peter, do you have one for us?
10: Yeah, I remember this one. Early to bed and early to rise makes a man healthy, Morecambe and Wise.
1: And Ben, finally, how about you?
12: Well, you know that rhyme that tells you how many days in each month of the year? Well, my grandmother taught me one, which reminds me how many hours in each day of the week. It goes... 24 hours hath Sunday, because you've got to have hath. And 24 hours hath Monday. Tuesday and Wednesday hath 24. Thursday hath the same, no more. Friday and Saturday hath 24 hours too. In fact, they all have 24 the whole week through.
9: If you're looking for a fight, come to Aldershot any night.
10: If to meet Barry Sheen you get the chance, wave a magnet and watch him dance.
12: Don't say I'm Graham Norton's biggest fan when visiting the Taliban.
1: There are, of course, other ways to remember things. You can write messages on the back of your hand. I've got one here. It says, remember to wash ink stains off hand. So that's the end of the round. I'm going to reward you all with pence. Here it is, coming at you. Nick and Ben, I'm giving you 4 pence of the realm. I'm giving Tom 5, because I like the fact that his mnemonics were actually longer than the thing you're supposed to be condensing. And Peter, you're going to get 6, because I like the cut of your jib. And And this round's about theme bars. They're increasingly popular. They tend to spurn traditional pub themes like chronic alcoholism and pool cue head injuries. Instead, they go for jolly upbeat styles. Traditional Irish bars, tropical Irish bars. So, I'd like more themes that you could base some bars around. Ben.
12: Bar mitzvah. It's a chain of bars where the main entertainment is slightly nervous 13-year-old Jewish boys dancing with their aunts.
4: Bar Islam? They have a stripper every Friday. Show us your eyes! Anyway.
1: So, Peter, do you have a themed bar?
10: Yeah, well, I was thinking about, you know, All Bar One. This is true, right? All Bar One. I've been to every single one of those, except for one.
0: Mine's more of a restaurant than a bar.
1: That's okay.
0: It's called the Offal Cabin. And the sign on the front says, now serving 8 kinds of organ.
12: There's the bar, which is a law-themed bar.
1: You have to approach the bar.
12: You do. And everyone ends up sober as a judge.
0: Kitty Bowman's Brisket Bandstand. And it's a restaurant in the shape of a bandstand that serve your meal in trumpets. Lovely.
12: There's Bar Humbug, which is a Dickensian-themed bar. Where you spend an evening there and you're visited by hangovers of the past. Hangovers of the present. The hangovers yet to come.
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1: Any more for any more? Then time, gentlemen, and there's bonus pence for anyone who knows a really good drinking game.
4: Well, we always used to play this when I was in Italy. It's called Total Recall. And you line up 10 double grappers and you drink them all back. And then you have to remember what you did once you've woken up, who you are, and why you're in a skip covered in your own vomit.
1: Peter.
10: Alcohopoly.
1: Where you end up in jail. Yeah. Ben, do you have a drinking game, or are you too discreet and teetotal for us?
12: Well, we have a drinking game at my aunt's when we're drinking tea. When anyone says, please, you have to have a drink of tea. And, it's very civilised. It's not like these rough chaps.
1: OK, and at the end of that round, let's give out some pennies. I shall give Ben Moore 7 pence. Nick, I'm giving 8 pence to. I'm giving Tom 9 pence. And I'm giving Peter 10 pence. Mobile phones, they're everywhere, aren't they? And the big thing for them at the moment is Snap-on covers. My Snap-on cover is of a more expensive mobile phone. In this round, I'm going to ring all my friends. Well, if I can call them that, we only met today under professional circumstances. I'm going to ring them now on the mobiles, and they're going to tell me why they can't talk right now. I think I'm going to call Peter first.
2: Oh, hi, Sue. Listen, I can't talk now. My larynx is just about to run out of talk time.
1: Might have to phone someone else. Hang on, what's Ben's number? Yep, here it is.
11: Is that Sue?
1: Hi.
11: Sue, I just can't talk. I'm being fitted for a beard of bees.
1: Oh, no, it's terrible.
11: It's a really bad time.
1: Did you not learn your lesson from that wasp moustache you did last week?
11: So your voice is scaring them.
1: Okay. Who else can I phone? Tom. Tom, I can phone Tom.
13: Hello?
1: Hi, Tom, it's Sue.
13: Oh, Sue, I can't talk now.
1: No?
13: No,
1: why not?
13: I'm at work.
1: Shall I call you later?
13: Yeah, I'm in the middle of a panel game for Radio 4.
1: Really? I'm right with you there.
13: All right. See you after, yeah?
1: Yeah, I'll all see right. You for a glass of warm Liebfraumilch. Okay, thanks a lot, Tom. Nick.
14: Hello.
1: Hello. Nick, hi, it's Sue.
14: Sue, can I give you a call back? My dad has just resurrected himself from the dead.
1: Okay, I'll give you 5 minutes.
14: Thanks, Sue.
1: All right. I'm going to ring around one more time. Ben.
11: Sue, I'm going to cut off in a second. I'm just entering the tunnel of love.
1: You said you wouldn't go there without me, Ben.
11: Well.
1: Peter will be there.
2: Hello?
1: Me again.
2: Who? Oh, yeah. Yeah, look, I can't talk now because I'm on a chain gang in the United States. Look, I'm breaking up.
11: What?
1: Yes, to be. The pun dam has burst. Let them all flood in. I reckon Tom next.
13: Yeah, hello.
1: Hello, hi, it's Sue again.
13: Oh, Sue, I'm sorry, I can't talk. I'm at an awful wedding, and it's a terrible reception. So if he can get away with that one...
1: This is not pun arbitration. I'm not the judge, Judy, of puns.
13: It.
1: I cannot allow or disallow.
13: To do with me.
5: Bring it on.
1: All right, then. Right, one final last ditch. Nick.
13: Hello?
1: Hello.
13: So, listen, can I call you back? I'm actually mating. I've just come into season. I only get to do this for 3 days every 12 years.
1: Okay. Keep your fingers crossed. I'm worried. There haven't enough puns, so I'm going to phone the Peter Pun hotline. Here it goes.
2: Oh, hi, Sue. Listen, I'm helping my mum at the dressmaker's today. Look, oh, I'm cutting out.
1: Is this a conference call? Is Tom there?
13: Oh, yeah. Sorry, Sue, I'm also here. I popped out to get some toothpaste, and I can't talk. I have no signal.
1: And the sounds of pain and rictus combined from the audience means that's enough of that. Okay, there you go, mobile phones. Of course, since I discovered that they microwave your head, I just don't bother cooking anymore. I simply put raw food in my mouth, and then I just phone my dad. Okay, let's dish out some pennies. I'm giving Ben 4, I'm giving Nick 5 pence, I'm giving Tom and Pete 9 pence. And the next round is about the innovations catalogue. If it weren't for the innovations catalogue, nothing new would ever be made. Fire, the wheel, they all started there. And so did democracy, coincidentally, described as a handy alternative to feudalism, available in beige or racing green. Well, we've got the latest one here. Here it is.

0: Available in beige or racing green. Well, we've got the latest one here. Here it is. There's a golf ball returning lava lamp. That looks very good. And there are some monogrammed earlobe socks. So what else can the contestants find in the innovations catalogue? Ben?
1: Well, I bought the clock of the future, Sue. What it does is it tells the time 10 minutes into the future.
0: I'm going to sign up one of those. Tom, how about you?
2: I have a wind-powered light and also a solar-powered fan, and they come as a pair. It just goes on forever.
0: And Peter?
3: Oh, I got... I've been having difficulty getting into my clothes, so I bought a suit horn.
0: OK, Nick, what did you see in the Innovations blog?
4: I actually bought it, and it's called the Garden Bully. It's a big robotic boy that bullies weeds into submission.
0: And Ben?
1: I got a hiss box, because I don't really like Walkmans, but I do like annoying people on trains. And what it does, it provides a...
0: the white noise.
1: Yeah, it's fantastic. You can buy Eminem, you can buy, I don't know, Ricky Martin tracks.
0: Good, that's white noise available from Innovations. OK, any more?
2: Yeah, I've got it's like a giant green bin. And you throw away all the crap in it that you buy from the Innovations catalogue. And it makes a sonic noise that scares away moles.
3: Oh. I've got this thing. It's a collection of 10 ants that laminate your documents. Your passport, your driver's licence, birth certificate. They're called laminants.
0: And how exactly do they laminate? I mean, what's the process there by which the tiny ants... Is there... some sort of damp, plastic, mucus, secretion. Shut up, Sue.
3: I'm not William Einstein. I just bought them.
0: I just thought you might want to know the process before you bought it. Happy with it...
2: They probably have a special gland just above where their anus should be. And they sort of just rub it on whenever you need laminating.
0: Hang on, if there's a gland above where their anus should be, where is their anus?
4: Probably where their gland should be. I think they might milk the queen for plastic. Not our queen, the ant queen.
0: And then at the end, the drones just blow on
4: it. Milking our queen for plastic. I saw something called the Dustasaur, which is basically a T-Rex covered in dusters. And this is what it said. He cleans as he stomps, as he roars.
5: Dustasaur!
4: Have you seen the Cockney car alarm that when a thief goes near it, he just screams, "Oi, leave it!"
1: There's the home tracheotomy kit. In case, you know...
0: That's just a pencil, isn't it, really?
1: Pretty much.
0: Yeah, that's all it takes to get a clean airway.
2: Giant travel chest for people who love to play the chess with the giant pieces in a kind of portable way.
0: OK, any further innovations?
2: One more. It's a magic box that goes under your television and records all the programmes you don't want to watch and plays them back while you're out.
0: And that's the end of that round. Ben, you've got 6 penny coins, which, according to the catalogue here, all turn into sponges on contact with water. There for you. Tom, you've also got 6 pence. These are fitted with tiny lights, so you can always find your pockets. Peter, you've got 7 pence, and each one of those pence can keep a litre of coffee warm for up to 3 days. And Nick, you've got 11 pence, and that's endorsed by Ainsley Harriott, and ideal for cooking wilted spinach. Well done. This next round is all about advertising. The BBC, of course, doesn't allow advertising unless it's shamelessly plugging the BBC itself, which under the current charter is allowed to take up no more than 89% of airtime. Shut up! Shut up about your website! Shut up about your boring magazines! We know the BBC does news. We've noticed it. Anyway, I'll read out some famous advertising slogans now and invite some comment from the learned panel. The first one is for Hofmeister beer. For great lager, follow the bear. That's for great lager, follow the bear. What do we think about that?
2: Well, that all depends. If you are underage, it's often good to take a bear with you to the off-licence because they're very difficult to age correctly.
0: And sex as well, I've discovered.
2: They're very difficult to...
0: Sex.
2: Oh, right, yeah.
0: I've learned that to my cost.
2: Is that right?
0: Nick, what about you?
4: I'd probably tranquilise him, pinch his beer, and while he's asleep, I'll put makeup on him. so when he gets to the party, he'll be all drowsy and he'll have makeup on his wife.

0: will say, well, where have you been? And I'll say, yeah, gutted you, bear idiot.
1: Or you could rewrite it like this. For bits of dead rambler, follow the bear.
2: You could just ask the bear where the great lager is. You don't have to follow him.
3: Or just follow him to Oddbins.
1: Yeah, but don't be an idiot. Bears can't speak. You'd have to follow him. What's he going to say? It's a bear. You say, where's the great lager?
4: You're right.
1: Tom,
4: you're right to bring sanity in at this stage, because this programme is about facts.
1: Well, look, it should be, for great lager, buy some Stella. Can't say that.
4: Oh, they'll enjoy snipping round that one.
1: But there are there are other great lagers available on the market.
4: OK, Peter, any more ideas on the Hofmeister slogan?
5: No.
4: Good, that's the end of that. So, for the next ad campaign, Bird's Eye Potato Waffles... They're waffly versatile. So if they're so waffly versatile, what else can you use them for?
5: I found that you can use one to play a little game of ant celebrity squares.
4: When they're not laminating passports.
2: Yeah.
5: You'll find ants crop up a lot in my jokes.
2: Yeah. I use Bird's Eye potato waffles to keep my collection of bird's eyes in. Shove them into the little holes.
1: I've seen the little Irish fella on Planet Patio use them as outdoor decking. It seems to work.
4: Any more?
3: I'd probably use them as windows for Dolly's prison.
4: Which means you've built some other Dolly things, that
3: I've
4: means.
3: Built Dolly's prison, so what?
4: So you built the prison, but you just haven't got the Dolly door, and this is the ideal window of opportunity.
3: Naughty Dolly needs to be in prison somewhere soon.
4: Far be it for me to take away the Naughty Dolly mantle from you.
2: I find them very useful as an overhead map of Potato City, Idaho.
3: I saw a sign on the side of the road which said, come to the St. Johnson and Upton Model Waffle Village off the A13 between Staines and Chertsey.
1: What about little snowshoes for elves?
3: Aww.
1: Or pixies, that's how versatile they are, you know? Not just elves, pixies too.
4: I don't leave the gnomes out, otherwise we'll get letters.
1: I've actually heard that in the poorer parts of the country, some families actually use them for food.
4: That was Tom Binns that said that. Here's another slogan for you. Esso, put a tiger in your tank. Any thoughts on that, please?
3: It's probably not as weird as it sounds. tiger embryos thrive in petrol.
4: And how many miles do you get to the tiger these days?
3: Probably about 12.
4: 12, okay. That's good. That's good.
2: I got it wrong, so I put a tigger in my tank. And my car bounced along the road. But, you know, it was fun.
4: And that's the end of that round. But there are a few bonus pence on offer. Financial adverts on the radio often have disclaimers at the end, spoken very, very, very quickly. I've got a stopwatch here. I want to see you can read a disclaimer the fastest, so who wants a crack?
1: I'll have a go. I have to clear my throat, but I'll have a go.
4: Okay, right, so I'm having a go. Get yourself ready.
1: Okay.
4: And start now.
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4: Not bad. Not bad. Would anyone care to beat that into a cocked hat?
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4: Okay. 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
4: and,
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4: Fantastic!
1: I still think he slurred the word risk.
4: Doesn't matter.
1: Right.
4: He got out all the words in the allotted time. He beat you, Tom.
1: You're right.
4: Come on, take it.
3: Grow up, Binsey.
4: Yeah. And I'm going to give out some pence now. Why shouldn't I? I'm going to give Ben 8 pence. I'm going to give Nick 9 pence. I'm going to give Tom, because he can play, in 3 pence. Tom, that's the price you pay. Peter, you've got bonus pence, which brings you up to 10p for that round. Well done, you. Nostalgia. A lot of it about at the moment with shows like BBC Two's I Love 10 Minutes Ago and Channel 4's Didn't Everything Used to Be Just Ace? Personally, I preferred it when we weren't so obsessed by nostalgia, and I just wish we could go back to those times, you know? Anyway, in this round, I want my contestants to pull up a space hopper, crack open a bottle of Corona, and reminisce about their past in the bygone years of Yore Gone By. What do you remember?
1: Remember those 3D glasses? They were fantastic, but if you left them on and went outside, everything would be in 4D. Which is a bit, you'd go into the next dimension, which is always a bit terrible.
5: You remember Dildo Pops? I don't know what they were. I was never allowed to have one. But... and they whistle as well.
3: I remember playing with something called the Jerk Ball, which is basically a powerful rubber ball with the face of Mary Quant etched in glitter on it.
4: We were never allowed to have one of those.
3: Too powerful for a lady.
4: Yeah.
2: I remember at school they used to give out free diamonds.
5: Yeah!
4: that's South African exchange they did for a while, wasn't it?
5: Until Thatcher came in, yeah.
4: Yes.
5: Yeah.
4: Thatcher, milk and diamond snatcher.
3: Do you remember when Thatcher won back the Falklands single-handedly with a samurai sword?
4: That's brilliant.
3: What a heady summer that was.
1: Yeah, I remember. It's quite sad, because I remember everyone on my estate, they all had choppers, and I had, like, an executive jet, which was not quite the same. What about that kids' show, Little Sausages?
4: Oh, yeah.
1: It's like a little gang of sausages who used to play together, and it always used to go, do do do do do do do do do do do do do do do do ding, they're done. And that was that.
3: Do you remember eating diet beef?
5: Yeah.
2: Junior heroin. For kids, you know.
3: I remember my dad driving a flared denim car.
2: This is going back a few years, but do you remember when the heads were on the other side of the coins?
4: And that's the end of that round. Oh, they was lovely them days. It was like how radio used to be. You'd have a nice bit of mackerel, listen to the home service, have some mackerel, you'd eat the radio, listen to the song of the mackerel. It was lovely. Who'd like some pence, eh? Do you like some, Benny?
2: I'd like 10, please.
4: Well, you're not having it. You're having 5 pence for being cheeky. And I'm going to give Tom also 5 pence. I'm going to give Peter 6. And I'm going to give Tom 7 pence. Well done, you. The last round is over. So, let's see who got the most money. In fourth place with 37p, it's Ben Moore. Ben, I'm afraid you don't get onto the podium today. In third place with 49 pence, we have Tom Binns. Tom, you don't get on the podium either because, well, we don't have one, to be honest with you. In second place with 55 pence, that's Peter. You will get on a podium one day, I'm sure. Perhaps a Turkish strip club. And today's winner, with a staggering 56 pence, it's Nick Frost. Right, I'm writing a cheque here. That's for 56p. Take a look at that, Nick. Well, you can touch it if you like. Here, smell it. Go on. But don't lick it.
3: Oh.
4: That's disgusting. Now, I'd love to give you this cheque, but I'd also love to give you a bigger cheque. Say, for 99p, will you take that risk?
3: Yes, I am, Sue.
4: Then let's gargle for gold.
8: Gargle for gold. Do what you're told. You got to gargle for gold.
4: Now, Nick, I'm going to ask you 5 questions.
3: Mm-hmm.
4: You do have to gargle the answers, and you need to get them all right. But for every drop of water you spit onto that lady's face in the front row, I'm going to deduct 2 pence. Do you understand that? Yeah. Then let's play. Which country currently holds the EU presidency? Italy, it is. Name 2 internet companies that have recently gone bust. Correct. Complete the name of the singer, Britney. What is Anne Robinson's PIN number? Who wrote the novel White Fang. It was indeed Jack London. You did it, although I do have 1, 2, 3, 4, 6 splashes I've counted on my face, so you are taking home 87p. And thanks to all my contestants, and don't miss the documentary tonight on BBC Two about how I went to Hollywood to make the American 99p challenge, which actually called the $1.34 challenge there, then got sent back on the next plane for not having a work visa. Goodbye! The challenge was presented by me, Sue Perkins, with Peter Serafinowicz, Tom Binns, Ben Moore and Nick Frost. It was written by Kevin Cecil and Andy Riley, produced by David Tyler, and the programme was a Positive production for the BBC.

0: Yes, there's coffee pot freshness in every cup of Maxwell House.
1: If you're paying this kind of money for a car, you'd want it to have a touch of style, legroom, four doors, and all that. 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
2: Skoda's new Super Estelle puts the man in the street
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2: on the road.
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5: Choo-choo Charlie was his name, we hear.
4: He had an engine and he sure had fun. He used good and plenty candy to make the train run.
6: Charlie says, well, my good and plenty, Charlie says.

0: south, south. Oh, the big red letters stand for the Jell-O family. Oh, the big red letters stand for the Jell-O family. That's Jell-O.
1: Yum, yum, yum.
0: Jell-O pudding.
1: Yum, yum, yum.
0: Jell-O duck. The Elka pudding, yes, sirree.
2: Here, do you know something? 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
3: Well, I can. The cheap one's yours.
4: Birdseye. Somehow other beef burgers just don't taste the same.
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8: Welcome again to The Alternative Take, our journey through the comic landscape of Britain over the last 30 years. I'm Alexi Sale, your tour guide, and I'll be pointing out jokers to the right of you, jokers to the left of you, and at all times instructing the driver to take the shortest route to Meath, just off the A409. Today's attractions come in pairs, as we'll be looking at those comedians who get by with a little help from their friends. I'm talking, of course, about the comedy double act.
9: I don't know how to tell you this, mate. The fact is, I've been having an affair with you for some time now.
10: Because, you know, there is one other option for you and your missus. Surrogacy.
11: Oh, yeah. No, well, we thought we're moving to Essex, but surrogacy's a bit far, isn't it?
10: No, that's surrogacy.
12: I don't think that the music of Ice-T is really aimed at people like you, Rich. He is a lean, black freedom fighter from the riot-torn streets of the urban war that is South Central Los Angeles. And you're a fat, middle-class, white bloke from Cheddar in Somerset.
8: Comedy history is littered with double acts, with the shadow of Laurel and Hardy looming large over many of them. Not forgetting the combined weight of Abbott and Costello, Derek and Clive, Morecambe and Wise, and the two Ronnies. As for the combined weight of Little and Large and the Crankies, well, that's an altogether different kind of weight. In the formative years of what came to be known as new or alternative comedy, a number of double acts prospered. In the days before they were to front the campaign for a well-known brand of lager, Steve Frost and Mark Arden were known as the Oblivion Boys.
13: Just telling Ashley, my girlfriend. Just telling her that I'm going to be coming around. Number 29C, East Lake Close. Okay, see you later.
14: Mark, you know what you've just done, don't you?
13: What?
14: You've just given your address out over the television. I mean, anybody can get in now. I mean, you've got to be careful these days. It happened to me.
13: Well, you were burbled.
14: No, decorated.
13: You never told me you were decorated. What happened?
14: I got home, they'd been through the entire house.
13: Oh, God. Well, the landing as well?
14: Yeah.
13: You wouldn't have thought they'd bother, would you?
14: No, no. Wallpaper, tiling, grouting, the lot. I mean, it just depresses me,
13: What was it? Kids messing around?
14: No. The police reckon it was a professional job. They knew what they were doing, you know what I mean? Yeah.
13: The mentality, I don't know.
14: You never guess what they did in the bedroom.
13: They didn't.
14: Yes. Applewhite. I can't.
13: Animals! Yeah. How did they get in?
14: Through the French windows.
13: You haven't got French windows?
14: I have no more.
8: The Oblivion Boys. Those halcyon days also saw the beginning of Jennifer Saunders and Dawn French's long and illustrious career.
15: What are you doing now? What are you doing?
16: I was just checking if our guests are in.
15: Oh, yeah, will you have a look for my guest, see if she's here?
16: Who's your guest?
15: Madonna. Is she here? Madonna? Madonna, Madonna, Madonna!
16: Oh, do you mean a Madonna?
15: What?
16: The mother of our Lord, or the Madonna?
15: The Madonna!
16: The Madonna!
15: Can you have a look? She'll be a little pointed bra or something. A nipple thing.
16: God, I'd be pissed off if she hasn't turned up.
15: Well, she could have let me know because I've paid for that ticket.
16: They have all paid for their tickets.
15: I know that, you bloody ninkwink. They paid for tickets and they're watching a show. I paid for a ticket and I'm up here doing a bloody...
16: Go on then. Off you go on. No, if you'd rather be watching the show, off you go. No, go on. Off you go. Don't let me stop.
15: Right, ladies and gentlemen, just find a seat, find a seat.
16: Excuse me, excuse me.
15: On with the show, ladies and gentlemen. Right, ladies and gentlemen, some variety for you. This evening I'm going to do my best... I'm going to be doing I'm going to be doing my very...
16: Why don't you do the fat men off the television?
15: Why don't you shut up if you're going to watch the show?
8: Though the new wave of comedy saw many duos riding its crest, it's worth remembering that the more mainstream double acts were still doing the rounds. Both Little and Large in Cannon and Ball would see out the 80s, as would Mel Smith and Griff Rhys-Jones, who offered a kind of halfway house between the quirkier tendencies of the new comedy circuit and a more sedate version of Derek and Clive. Derek and Clive were Peter Cook and Dudley Moore's risque double act of the 1970s.
10: Because, you know, there is one other option for you and your missus.
11: What is what? How do you mean?
10: Surrogacy.
11: Oh, yeah. No, well, we thought we're moving to Essex, but surrogacy's a bit foreign.
10: No, surrogacy. Surrogacy, see, the idea is here that there are certain people who, for a few thousand pounds, are prepared to act as the sort of receptacle for your sperm.
11: Yeah, but it's only a fiver down at Streatham Common.
10: Well, no, but it's not just that bit of it. Obviously, they go the whole hog. You know, they have the child and everything. And when the baby is born, you know, it's handed over to the mother. Mm. That's your wife. Mm. You know, for her to, you know, look after forevermore.
11: Oh well, just like the other four then.
10: I've never told you this, but I myself was chosen to be a surrogate father. It was a lady friend of mine, she was a very modern career woman, actually. And she wanted to have a baby without any of the complications, you know, of a conventional relationship. I volunteered to be the provider of the seed.
11: Oh, that's very nice. And, you know, it's a Catholic spirit of you.
10: Well, thank you very much, it took place, every night, every night we did it, and my lunch hour.
11: I see.
10: Yeah, different positions, in the park, in the shower, I made myself available at all times.
11: And how long did that go on for then?
10: 6 months. After 6 months, she still wasn't pregnant.
11: Well, and you didn't tell her about the vasectomy, then?
10: Oh, I didn't think...
8: Incidentally, two of the writers on Alas, Smith and Jones were none other than Arthur Smith and Phil Nice, who formed a double act of their own called Fiasco Job Job.
1: Hey, Phil, there's something wrong with this script.
7: Oh, yeah, sorry, Arthur. You see, the... went on my typewriter when I was typing the script up. I tell you, I was really pissed off.
1: Hill, you are possibly the world's biggest rick.
7: And then after the went on my typewriter, then the went on my typewriter, ooh.
1: Oh, what did you do then?
7: I get a typewriter out of.
1: A writ out of?
7: You know, a typewriter mender. It's working perfectly now. Well, except for one thing.
1: Yeah, what's that?
7: Well, now it always prints two E's instead of one E.
1: Oh, that's a shame. Is that the only problem?
7: No, there is a problem with the O's too.
1: Oh, bloody hell. I'll throw that soothing typey right here away for you.
7: No, dude.
1: Please.
7: You don't know what will happen.
1: Oh, well, that seems to have done the trick.
7: Oh, no, it hasn't. Not for me.
1: What do you mean?
7: I've become a Geordie, haven't I, man?
8: Meanwhile, offering another kind of halfway house between alternative chaos and mainstream tradition were Hale and Pace. They can claim over a decade of ITV primetime exposure, which may not mean anything these days, but back then it was unfashionable and an achievement at the same time, rather than simply being unfashionable as it is today.
17: Tumoruka fever. Tumoruka fever. Tumoruka fever. Hernia. Nurse!

0: though they didn't spend quite as long joined at the hip over on BBC Two, Stephen Fry and Hugh Laurie, who shared the stage with Hale and Pace on Saturday Live, became household names as well. The pair met at Cambridge University, the breeding ground for a lot of comic talent. Even though alternative comedy had begun to shift the balance of power away from Oxbridge, Fry and Laurie always retained their upper-crust credentials, while being gently, and sometimes not so gently, subversive.
1: Bradley, I just looked in to see if I couldn't have a borrow of your garden sprinkling.
2: Oh, sure, mate. Help yourself. It's over there in the coulee.
1: Thanks, mate. Oh, by the way, I know what it was I wanted to say to you. We're having a barbie tomorrow night. Do you want to come along?
3: You leave Barbie out of it!
1: No, a barbecue. It's to celebrate the opening of Morquinda's new executive fitness centre and garage.
3: Sounds great.
1: Okay, then. Listen, there's something I've been discussing with Castella and Lilette. I don't know how to tell you this, mate. It's hard for me to say. The fact is, I've been having, well, affair. It's the only word. I've been having an affair with you for some time now.
3: What?
1: It's true.
3: You bastard!
1: Look, mate, you had to find out sooner or later. Rather, it came from me, that's all.
3: You mean we've been sleeping together all this time, behind my back?
1: I said I'm sorry. I don't know what else I can say. The fact is that I was vulnerable and you were there.
3: You leave me out!
1: I said I'm sorry. I just don't know what else I can say, well, mate.
3: Why am I always the last one to know?
1: It won't happen again, Vin, I promise.
3: I just wish that if you were going to sleep with me, you could at least have done it to my face.
1: Right, I'll bear that in mind for next time.
0: You're listening to Alexei Sayle's Alternative Take on BBC Radio 2. The Cambridge Circus, if you will, didn't stop with Fry and Laurie. Slightly younger pretenders to the comedy duo Throne hailed from East Anglia's favourite alma mater too. In 1989, Steve Punt and Hugh Dennis, already a duo, collided with David Baddiel and Robert Newman for Radio 1's topical show, The Mary Whitehouse Experience.
4: This week, a strike was threatened at the BBC, possibly blacking out programmes from Monday. The Mary Whitehouse Experience has been looking back through the years at some of the incidents of industrial action which the BBC has faced in the past.
5: One which still sticks in the memory of corporation executives is the great Doctor Who monsters dispute of the early 70s. In 1973, the series almost ground to a halt when the Daleks unanimously walked out. In itself, very unusual for Daleks. After scuffles in which the police were accused of attacking the picket line with sonic screwdrivers, the leader of the Dalek Union, Mr. Bobby Davros, refused to speak to reporters, choosing instead to vaporise them with a neutrino destructor beam. However, Mr. Davros eventually issued a statement when he trundled out of TUC headquarters and down the steps. Excuse me, about this new management offer...
6: Frankly, derisory.
5: But do you think that,
6: Frankly, derisory.
5: Yes, but are you going
6: Frankly,
5: to...
6: derisory. Negotiate, negotiate.
4: Soon the dispute spread. Within a week, the Sea Devils, the Macra, the Silurians and the blobby green thing with a completely unrealistic head were out in sympathy. Although several scab Cybermen kept the series going, slipping through picket lines via small holes in the fabric of space-time. A mass meeting was called of the AAEAASPE, the Amalgamated Association of Evil Aliens Who All Speak Perfect English.
0: The Mary Whitehouse Experience would later transfer to BBC Two. But it quickly became apparent that these two thrown-together double acts would resemble the Robbie Williams and Gary Barlow of boy band comedy. Punt and Dennis, or Gary, would get their own TV show, but their legacy was really to be felt on radio, where they'd become stalwarts of solid topical humour.
7: You're all making assumptions about my background and my education just from the way I speak, which makes you a, qu'est-ce que c'est le mot juste? So where was I? Oh, yes, making assumptions about the middle class. Yes, you see, Radio 4 has this problem all the time. People perceive it as middle class, but of course it isn't, really. I mean, if it pandered to the prejudices of Middle England, it wouldn't be the same at all.
8: This afternoon's play at 2 o'clock was written by a gay man. a homosexualist, and it concerns the prejudices surrounding homosexualism. As if we don't hear enough about that on the telly. It's not that I'm prejudiced, I just wish they'd keep it to themselves. So, that's a play written by a gay man about the prejudices surrounding gayness. Listeners should not forget, you can't catch anything on FM.
0: Meanwhile, Newman and Badil, or Robbie, would go on to play Wembley Arena in 1993, and thus help coin the popular notion that comedy was the new rock and roll.
9: Good evening, and welcome to History Today. We have chosen for our topic a jovial theme, the history of Christmas. Professor Lewis, I wonder if you would agree that the dating of the Christmas period has more to do with pagan ritual than with Judeo-Christian actuality.
10: See a dead bird.
9: Is it still flapping a bit?
10: Yes.
9: I have seen such a poor, desperate animal.
10: That's your turkey, that is.
9: Professor Lewis, might I remind you that we are dealing in this case with a sacred text, and that after all, after exegesis ends, the beauty of the Christian myth lies in its simplicity. And perhaps only the artists remember this as they paint and repaint the simple image of a woman surrounded by three men, a donkey and a sheep.
10: I am aware of the eternal tableau.
9: And that's your mum's bedroom, that is.
0: While Newman and Badil were making a big noise, an equally loud din had been started by two lads from the northeast. Vic Reeves and Bob Mortimer caught the 90s mania for mania in comedy that, as we heard last week, encapsulated people like Eddie Izzard and Harry Hill, albeit with room for highly individual styles.
11: Ladies and gentlemen, raise your glasses and welcome Britain's top light entertainer and singer, Vic Reeves.
0: The Reeves and Mortimer name was built on insanity and transferred from a cult night at Deptford's Albany Theatre to Channel 4 in 1990. Their slapstick nonsense has been credited with taking comedy into the post-alternative age.
12: Yo, Lister.
13: Yo, respect.
12: Jim. Indeed.
13: Yeah, it's lovely to see you, Mr. Dennis. We got back a long way.
12: Respect.
13: He's such a card.
12: Respect,
13: indeed.
12: Well, I first met Mr. Lister when he came into my shop complaining about a loose staple in a copy of People's Realm.
13: You know, those staples were indicative of falling standards generally, weren't they, Dennis?
12: We agreed
13: that over a cup of coffee, didn't we?
12: That's right, and that's why we formed
13: a neighbourhood investigation of product standards group.
12: Well, one of our earlier successes is I found a local pick and mix store with some nugget in there with the pink central stripe cocked over it up to 4 degrees.
13: That's quite bad. It got me vexed.
12: Yeah,
13: there was a success for me as well. I was photocopying one of my very specialist magazines down at the local library, and the photocopy was of such a low quality that I couldn't pick out, for example, individual hairs.
12: Which can be so important.
13: It can be most frustrating.
0: The antics of Vic and Bob were particularly appreciated by a student audience, as Newman and Badil had been. In fact, if you were in your 20s in the 90s, you were spoiled for choice by the number of double acts that could offer you phrases or sketches to incessantly parrot down at the Student Union bar. David Badil's status as a student hero was done no harm by his next career move. After a difficult partnership with Robert Newman ended, Badil found himself another pal, the more raucous and laddish Frank Skinner, which perhaps suited him better, as his stand-up always had more of a blokiness to it than Newman's more cerebral, almost professorial approach.
14: So if anyone does have a question, then we'd be happy to listen to it.
15: When did you decide to cut your hair, David?
16: You did dye your hair, didn't you? Now you've let it go.
14: Oh, tell everybody about it.
16: Well,
14: I see. No, she's going to write that down now. I did dye it for a bit, but now I've let the grey come out, I think I'm all right with it now.
16: Yeah.
14: Yeah.
16: But the beard looks darker than the hair, which is
14: That's because I'm still f***ing dyeing the beard, all right.
16: Well, you're weaning yourself off it gradually.
14: Yeah. I think the grey hair in a beard makes you look a bit like a tramp. Because it could be mistaken for bits of milk. And other
16: I've never,
14: stuff.
16: Ever met a tramp who drank milk.
14: Well, that's true. All right. It could be mistaken for bits of Baileys.
16: How posh an area do you live in where you're f***ing trams drink Baileys?
2: It was...
16: Excuse me, but does one have 10 pence for government?
0: For something that was less laddish and required no knowledge of the beautiful game, Stuart Lee and Richard Herring offered a slightly less boisterous but equally irreverent choice. Graduating first from Oxford, which makes a change from Cambridge, I suppose, and then from Radio 4's On the Hour, the pair struck up a partnership which would see them through a number of TV and radio ventures. Perhaps most memorably, Fist of Fun.
17: Attention! 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
17: If you are offended by words like
18: poo, wee, bum,
17: ass, ho,
18: ias, ho, aurake, garden, sieve, dirty pants,
17: tramp,
18: yes, tramp, good one,
17: dirty, low, slut, tramp, ho,
18: oh, I think that's going a bit far.
17: Whatever, by the way, suck my mother...
18: So made toffee.
19: Dad, it's so sad.
20: Did you like the beginning there, everyone? I sampled that myself from the opening of controversial hardcore Los Angeles gangster rapper Ice-T's excellent 1993 album, Home Invasion, as a tribute to Ice's anti-censorship stand. Although I did have to change it a bit because we're not allowed to swear on Radio 1. But thanks anyway, Ice, for sending your message to people like me.
21: I don't think that the music of Ice-T is really aimed at people like you, Rich. He is a lean, black freedom fighter from the riot-torn streets of the urban war that is South Central Los Angeles. And you're a fat, middle-class, white bloke from Cheddar in Somerset. In fact, correct me if I'm wrong, but your dad is a headmaster called Keith who owns a caravan.
0: The more we delve into comedy double acts, the more that the 90s seemed like a heyday for this subsection of the art form. And the numerous acts that were around then seemed to be a bunch of jolly, affable chaps, the kind that you could bring home to mother. Mid-90s phenomenon, Adam and Joe, were no exception to this. The Adam and Joe show, filmed in their bedsit in Brixton for Channel 4, was like watching two teenagers mucking about in their room. But from all this playfulness came some great moments. They were especially good at making pastiches. That might sound like an Italian snack, but in actual fact, it means that they were very good at taking the mick.
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26: My name is Darth Vader. I work at a plant manufacturing laboratories. My friends often tease me about going on the show.
24: Who are you going to be tonight?
26: Tonight, Matthew, I'm going to be Grace Jones.
24: Grace Jones, ladies and gentlemen!

0: In recent years, there's been fewer successful double acts. But one pair who stand out have amassed cult status with both their live and TV work. They were once described as the new goodies, which isn't bad going since there's only two of them. Julian Barrett and Noel Fielding are the Mighty Boosh. And welcome to their mystical world, as nonsensical as Vic and Bob's, but rather more psychedelic.
1: Enough of the shenanigans. Why were you late for work this morn?
2: Why was I late for work? Basically, what happened, right? I was in bed last night. It was really weird, and I was all tucked up in my duvet. It was really nice. I was just nodding off, yeah? When this kingfisher came in, he was massive. His body was about that wide, yeah? But he had man's legs, sort of. He was walking like that, but he had a kingfisher and a really long beak. And he just knelt on me, right, and just peck me like that. Really tiny pecks right in the bridge of the nose. Oh, all night I couldn't sleep.
1: Okay, fair enough. Why does it take you so long to get ready of a goddamn cotton picking morn?
2: Well, this morning, the reason it took so long is because I was waiting for this, and it came this morning. I've been waiting for it for 6 weeks. Yeah?
1: What is it?
2: Check it out. It's a new hairdryer. It's the new Jean-Claude Jacquetie hairdryer. Do you know Jean-Claude Jacquetie, the French designer? Yeah, a few people know him. He's genius. Have you seen the advert? It's amazing. You must have. It goes like this. Jean-Claude Jacquetie, with his jacket on. Jean-Claude Jacquetie, and with his jacket off. Jean-Claude Jacquetie, I put his jacket on. Jean-Claude Jacquetie, I put his jacket on. Oh, stylish. Oh, Wackerman.
3: Running round Paris, with a tiny haversack. Looking to the future with a telescope, drawing on the past with an eagle claw, eagle claw.
2: Why?
3: Eagle claw, eagle claw, bubba boing boing. Take the fashion coin, stuff it in the pocket of your bum bag. Take it to Milan, take it to Japan, take it to the man with the fashion plan.
2: Jacquetie!
0: Today's programme has been proof that two heads are better than one. Although no one likes to split earnings, so maybe that adage only goes so far. Next week will be Ladies' Day. No big hats, but plenty of big acts in a tribute to the girl-powered laughter of the last three decades.
4: Colonic irrigation. She just came out of the blue one day. She said to me, I'm having my bottom hoovered out next Wednesday. Do you want to come with me?
5: Because I bought one of those standard chairlifts the other week. Because I'm a bit lazy, you know. I've got it going from my bed to the fridge. It works a lot.
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0: The Alternative Take is a TBI media production for BBC Radio 2. It was presented by me, Alexi Sale, and compiled and produced by Andy Foster. The executive producer was Phil Critchlow.

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4: Good evening. This is First Officer Douglas Richardson. Just to let you know, we're now making our final preparations to fly you to the moon. While we're airborne, I do hope you'll take advantage of the opportunity to play among the stars. Those of you sitting on the left-hand side of the aircraft should have an excellent view of what spring is like on Jupiter. And on the right-hand side, Mars. In other words, hold my hand. In other words, baby, kiss me. Cabin doors to automatic.
5: Cabin Pressure by John Finnemore, starring Stephanie Cole as Carolyn, Roger Allam as Douglas, Benedict Cumberbatch as Martin, and John Finnemore as Arthur. This week, Cremona.
6: Very good, very good. Okay, my turn.
4: All right, do come fly with me.
7: Good evening, ladies and gentlemen. On behalf of MJN Air, I'd like to invite you to
4: come fly with me. Let's fly away.
8: Martin, what on earth are you doing?
7: Carolyn, nothing.
8: What's going on in there? You've been on stand for half an hour. I've been waiting for you in the porter cabin.
4: Yes, we saw your light was on and we thought you might still be there.
8: But you didn't come in.
4: No, we saw your light was on and we thought you might still be there.
8: Well, come in now. I want to talk to you. Well, heaven knows that's not true, but I have things to tell you.
9: Oh, at last. Now then, guess who's got a job tomorrow? I'll give you a clue. It's us.
4: And they called Hitchcock the master of suspense.
9: Anyway, you'll like this trip. You are taking a film star to Italy.
7: A film star?
9: Mm-hmm.
7: Which one?
9: Hester Macaulay.
7: Oh, yes. Wasn't she?
10: Hester Macaulay?
4: Good Lord, Arthur, I didn't know you were here.
10: Hester Macaulay, the Lady of the Lake, in my cabin.
7: What were you doing behind there?
9: And what are you talking about, idiot child?
10: She was Griselda, the Lady of the Lake, in Quest for Camelot.
9: Oh, was she?
10: Yes, she's the one who tells Arthur to bring her Excalibur.
4: Bring her Excalibur? Surely she gives him Excalibur.
10: How could she give him Excalibur? Excalibur's a person.
4: Right. Keen Arthurian scholars, were they, these filmmakers?
10: Well, I say person. Obviously, it famously turns out he's a vampire.
9: Arthur, there's something on your face.
10: Oh, got it?
9: No, no lower. It's hanging off the bottom of your face. It's a sort of huge shelf of bone and flesh, and it's flapping about, making a horrible noise. Will you make it stop?
10: Right, yes. Sorry, ma'am.
9: Thank you. Now, scatter to the winds, all of you. Martin, flight plan. Douglas, load sheet. Arthur, coffee.
10: Right.
9: Fly, my pretties, fly.
7: Come on, monkey face.
10: Righto.
4: Cremona. So I imagine we're staying at the Excelsior.
9: Then carry on imagining, Douglas, because that's as close as you're getting. Miss Macaulay will be at the Excelsior. You will be over the road at the Garibaldi.
4: Oh, no, the Garibaldi is an absolute dump.
9: A dump, yes, but a keenly priced dump.
4: If this was a proper airline, we'd be staying at the Excelsior.
9: Agreed. And if you were proper pilots, you'd be flying with a proper airline. Pass. Now, go and do me that load sheet. One passenger and a dozen shirts.
4: One of our sweatier actresses, is she?
9: No, the film's set in fascist Italy, and apparently the studio needs some extra black shirts for the,
4: Extras?
9: Yes, playing...
4: Black shirts?
9: Precisely.
7: Good morning, madam, and welcome... No, ma'am. Good morning, ma'am, and welcome... No, she's not the queen. Good morning, Ms. Macaulay, and... No, madam.
10: thing is it unprofessional to tell a passenger that you once made a collage of their face out of pasta shapes?
4: I really don't know.
10: You see, part of me thinks...
4: Oh, I'm sorry. Did I say no? I meant care. I don't really care. Morning, Martin. You're looking very smart.
7: No, not. No more than usual. This is how I always look. What are you saying?
4: Yes, you're quite right. It was an unforgivable compliment. I do apologise. Now then, Arthur, spot test.
10: Oh, great. I love these.
4: What can you tell me about the group of people we passed just now waiting outside the porter cabin?
10: Right. I didn't really notice them. Mostly men, I think. I think one of them had a beard. That's it.
4: There were about 30 of them, all wearing homemade suits of armour and singing a song about a dragon.
10: Yeah, now you say that.
7: Suits of armour? Why on earth?
11: That it was written, so it shall be!
12: Thank you! Yes, thank you. Oh, hello. MJNF?
7: Yes, hello. Good morning, Miss Madam. And well, Madam Macaulay. Miss Macaulay.
12: Thank you. But please, call me Hester.
4: Yes, the full title is rather a mouthful, isn't it?
7: This is first officer... I mean, I'm Captain Martin Creef, but this is the first officer Douglas Richardson, the co-pilot.
12: Pleased to meet you, Mr. Co-pilot. Is that like being a co-star?
4: I suppose it is, yes.
7: Well, not really. I mean, co-star is equal with the other co-star, whereas the co-pilot is junior to me.
12: Oh, yes, I'm sure he is Captain Creef.
7: Oh, please, call me Madam. Martin!
12: Thank you, Martin. I will. And who is this?
13: Hello. I am Arthur.
12: What?
13: I'm Arthur.
12: King of the Britons.
13: Steward of the aeroplane.
4: Yeah, he really is called Arthur.
12: Oh. Oh, I'm so sorry, Arthur. I thought you were one of those idiotic fans. Now, I wonder if I could just have a quick word with the manager.
7: Oh, yes, of course. Just through that door there.
12: Thank you so much, Captain. Martin.
7: Oh, you're quite welcome. Hester.
4: Oh, quite welcome, Hester. Quite.
7: Jealous.
9: Oh, hello. You must be Miss Macaulay. How splendid to meet you.
12: Where's the manager? I want to speak to him.
9: Well, I'm her. Carolyn Knapp Shappy, owner and manager.
12: Right. Then what the hell is going on here? I arrive at what I'm assured is a competent and discreet private charter firm to find the entrance thronged with my fans.
9: Would you call them a throng?
12: Through which I have to fight my own way.
9: I'm not sure 30's a throng. A gathering, maybe.
12: Because no one is there to meet me, to help me from the taxi, to take my luggage, to show me to the...
9: Oh, I'm so sorry, I had no idea. We'll make arrangements immediately. Now, may I ask the precise nature of your disability?
12: What? You're not disabled.
9: Oh, I'm sorry. I thought you said you couldn't get out of a taxi without help.
12: Listen, have you even flown a film star before?
9: We took Norman Pace to Farnborough. He's a lovely man.
12: Well, I am not Norman Pace.
9: I was beginning to suspect as much.
12: Listen to me, dearie. One more crack out of you and the executive producer of this film will cancel the contract and rebook me on a flight with a professional company.
9: I'm so sorry if I have in any way offended you. Nothing could be further from my intention.
12: That's better. And another thing. Is that strange little red-faced man actually a qualified pilot? I mean, am I safe to fly with him?
9: I can assure you that Captain Creef is very nearly the best pilot in the company.
7: And beside that, we have the artificial horizon.
12: Gosh, yes. What does it do?
7: Well, it just tells you if you're flying level or not level. And if you're not flying level, you can correct it on the basis of that and fly more...
4: Levelly?
7: Levelly.
4: Lovely.
7: And these are the altimeters.
12: Really? They sound like a nice middle-class couple, don't they?
7: How do you mean?
12: You know, oh, do come in. Lovely to see you. Now, have you met the altimeters?
7: Oh, I see. Yes, that's very good. Yes, the altimeters. Mrs. and Mr. Altimeter. I'm Greg Altimeter, and this is my wife, Catherine Altimeter.
12: Exactly. Yes. Why do you need two?
14: Just in case one goes wrong.
4: That's the theory, anyway. In practice, it's like Confucius says, man with one altimeter always know height, man with two never certain.
10: I know loads like that. Confucius, he say...
14: Oh, they've all gone out of my head.
12: Well, never mind. I probably ought to go back now, actually. Thank you so much for showing me around up here.
14: Right, yes, of course. Well, I'm glad you enjoyed it. Who knows, maybe you can show me around a film set one day.
12: Maybe. Who knows?
14: Never eat yellow snow!
12: What?
14: Confucius, he... Well, that's not one of the best ones.
12: Okay.
14: What a lovely woman.
4: Oh, did you like her? You seemed rather cool and distant.
14: Oh, no, did I? Really?
4: No.
13: Hello.
12: Oh, hello.
13: Might I ask yourself at this time if yourself would care to partake of the enjoyment of the in-flight entertainment system we do provide on the aircraft today?
12: What?
13: Shall I put the telly on?
12: Well, that's sweet of you, but I'm quite happy reading my book. Thank you.
13: You're welcome.
12: Is that all?
13: Yes, that's all. Except, I'm sorry about that thing when you met me and you thought I was a fan.
12: Oh, no. I should apologise to you. It's just those ridiculous Camelot idiots. They follow me all over the world, singing and chanting and telling me they're my biggest fans. It gets to one a little sometimes, you know?
13: Right. I see. Still, though, I just want to say... I am your biggest fan.
12: Oh, really?
13: Absolutely.
12: Enjoy my Clytemnestra, did you?
13: Your
12: My career-defining Clytemnestra at Stratford. Or perhaps you preferred my Olivier Award-winning performance in A Doll's House.
13: You performed in A Doll's House?
12: No, well, perhaps you're more of a movie buff.
13: Yes, I just love...
12: Look, don't tell me I'm keen to guess. A Light Shines Darkly? Tales You Lose? Fardell's Bear?
13: No, I love...
12: Because I hope you weren't about to suggest that you're my biggest fan, based on 2 miserable weeks I spent up to my bosom in pondweed, filming some ridiculous fantasy dreck I only agreed to because my little cat needed a dialysis machine.
13: Right. No, I like the other ones. Did your cat get better?
12: No, she died.
13: Oh, dear. Still, you know what they say about cats?
12: What?
13: They've got 9 lives. So, maybe... She's still alive.
12: Get out of my sight!
13: Righto.
15: Is everything all right in here?
13: I'm just getting out of a client's sight.
15: So often the key to a happy flight.
12: Can you please explain to me what the hell is going on here?
15: Difficult book, is it?
12: Not the book. The fact that having assured me I would have no more trouble from my weird fans, you appear to have assigned me one as my steward.
15: I apologise, madam, but... Can I congratulate you on the hard-line manner in which you dealt with the menace?
12: What?
15: Oh, it's just that so many people, faced with someone shyly telling them they liked their work, would simply have smiled and said, thank you, but not you. You let the bastard have it with both barrels. Well done, you.
12: Listen, it's not too late for me to walk out on you, you know.
15: Yeah, that's true.

0: that have it with both barrels. Well done, you.
1: Listen, it's not too late for me to walk out on you, you know.
0: Yeah, that's true, so long as you can phone your executive producer before we take off. May I just remind you all, electronic equipment must be switched off until after we take off.
1: I am the executive producer.
0: How can I make Madam's journey more comfortable?
1: That's better. I want that Camelot freak kept out of my sight. You can do my stewardessing. And you can start by bringing me a lemon tea.
0: Instantly, Madam. Arthur, put the kettle on and dig out those lemon hand wipes.
2: Wow, this hotel's amazing. Look, that whole wall's a waterfall.
3: Well, don't get too attached to it. The Garibaldi is pretty different. Though, to be fair, it does also have water running down the walls.
4: Miss Macaulay, may I present the Excelsior?
1: Oh, it's lovely, Douglas. Thank you so much.
5: Buongiorno, signor.
3: Oh, buongiorno. Do you speak English?
5: Of course, sir.
3: Good, great. One room, please.
5: Certainly. What name is he?
3: Mrs.
1: Martin.
3: Yes?
1: I don't use my real name. The fans, remember?
3: Oh, yes, of course. What name do you use?
1: Oh, various ones. Often cartoon characters.
2: Oh, wow. Did you nick that off Notting Hill?
1: They nicked it off me.
3: So, what name shall I use?
1: You choose.
3: Yes. One room, please, for Ms. Jessica Rabbit.
1: Martin?
3: Oh, God, no. I mean, I didn't mean you look like... Not that you don't look like... Well, that you do, but... not Jessica Rabbit, Mrs. Snoopy.
1: But why only one room? Where are you all staying?
4: The Garibaldi.
1: Oh, no. No, you mustn't stay there. It's ghastly. They tried to put me up there when I did Who Do You Think You Are?
4: Oh, you have Italian relatives?
1: God, no. But when the BBC offered to fly you to wherever your family are from, you don't say Kidderminster. The Garibaldi is the most awful dive. I insisted they move me.
4: Oh, dear. Well, Carolyn can't have known that when she booked it for us, can she, Martin?
3: No.
1: If I were you, I'd just stay here. Oh, unless you have to.
4: Captain?
3: No, we don't have to. Good God, no. Three more rooms, please.
5: Certainly, sir. What names?
2: Oh, can I be Goofy?
3: Douglas Richardson, Arthur Chappie, and Captain Martin Creef.
5: Oh, you're a capitan.
3: That's right, yes, I'm an airline captain.
5: So, did you want a suite?
3: What?
5: Well, generally, when the air crews come, the capitani likes a suite.
1: Ooh.
3: Yes. The thing about that is...
5: No, sir, I ask because I'm sorry we have none left today.
3: Well, yes, I would have liked one. I mean, obviously, I'm an airline captain. And frankly, this is very shoddy. I mean, I'll rough it this once in one of your normal five-star rooms, but I'm very disappointed.
5: Well, you could always take the state rooms.
3: What?
5: The state rooms on the fifth floor. The hall of the fifth floor. Oh,
1: yes, Martin, why don't you?
3: Right. Yes, I will. Yes, yes.
4: Nonchalantly done.
3: And anything else I could do? You have my number, so don't hesitate to call.
2: Wow, Skip. Five-star hotel, eh? This is the life.
3: No, it's not.
2: Isn't it?
3: No, we're going straight back down to the lobby, refunding those rooms, and we're going back to the Garibaldi. I'm so sorry to disappoint you.
2: No, it's fine. I don't like big hotel rooms anyway. Too many drawers.
3: Drawers?
2: Yeah. Because, you know, you've got to put something in every drawer, haven't you? It doesn't feel like home. And sometimes in these places, I have to split pairs of socks.
3: Hello. I was here 15 minutes ago. I
5: remember you.
3: Yes, I imagine you would do.
5: It's very exciting for us, you know. We don't often get to rent out the state rooms in the winter.
3: No, I bet you don't. The thing is, I've been up to have a look at the room, the rooms, and to be honest, they're a little stately.
5: Well, they're staterooms.
3: Yeah. Yes, I appreciate that. But there comes a point, don't you feel, when a stateroom crosses the line from being a nice stately room for a statesman to lie in state and becomes, you know, just terrifyingly huge and expensive. So if you could possibly just refund me the...
2: Ooh.
3: I don't like the way you said, oh, please tell me it's a cultural thing, and that's just how you begin the sentence. Oh, don't worry, sir, that will be no problemo at all.
5: No, the problem is, somebody just tried to rent his tight rooms, and we had to turn him down.
3: Great, he can have it.
5: No, he's gone now. We don't know where.
3: What did he look like?
5: He was a big man with a big coat, and a big beard.
3: Right, so in the 8 minutes since I was last here, Brian Blessed

0: strolled in, tried to rent the most expensive suite in the hotel, and then left disappointed for a destination unknown.
1: I didn't get his name.
2: Bluto?
0: Despite you just telling me you never get any bookings for it during the winter.
1: What can I say? We were lucky.
0: Yes, well, you make your own luck, don't you? How about the other two rooms, the normal-sized ones? Can you refund those?
1: This maybe we can do.
0: Right, great. Oh, for heaven's sake. Arthur, go to Douglas's room, 312. Stop him unpacking. I'll meet you there.
1: Right.
0: Hello?
3: Martin, my favourite aviator.
0: Oh, God, what have I done now?
3: Nothing, nothing. You simply find me in a rare good humour.
0: Certainly rare.
3: I am in Italy on a sunny day. My flight home is not till midnight. The studio have coughed up the money like lambs, and generally all is rosy. Unless you were about to tell me otherwise.
0: No, no, everything here's fine.
3: Excellent. Well, such a good mood am I in. I thought I would treat you three to dinner tonight.
0: Well, that's very nice of you.
3: And not only that, but at the Excelsior.
0: Oh, no, no. The Garibaldi will be fine.
3: Oh, it's ridiculous. The Garibaldi is far from fine, or you wouldn't be staying there.
0: Well, actually, I had a look at the restaurant. They do a very nice Italian burger thing. Looks good.
3: I don't know what you're playing at, Martin, but stop it. For reasons of my own, I particularly want us to eat at the Excelsior this evening, so that is where I shall see you. 7:30, sharp.
0: Oh, terrific. 3:10, 3:11, 3:12.
4: Ah, Martin, hello. No.
0: No what?
4: No way. Absolutely out of the question, Jose.
0: You don't know what I'm going to ask.
4: Oh, but I do.
2: Hello, Skipper. Don't worry. I filled Douglas in.
0: Oh, well done.
4: So, if Arthur can be relied upon, which I concede is far from a given, you're going to ask if, to save your skin with Carolyn, I will leave this lovely five-star hotel room and go to the Garibaldi.
0: Yes.
4: While you stay here in the five-star hotel's stateroom suite. Well, obviously, I'll have to think long and hard about this one. No.
0: Douglas.
4: Sorry, I like it here. I have two fluffy dressing gowns in case one of them goes wrong. And there are complimentary mixed nuts, which is charming.
0: Well, I'm sorry, but I've returned this room to the hotel. You can't stay here.
4: Fair enough. Then you go to the Garibaldi and I'll have the stateroom.
0: Look, Douglas, I'm trying to tell you. You're right.
4: So glad we agree.
0: You're right. You can't trust anything Arthur tells you. Of course I'm not staying in the staterooms. I got them refunded too.
2: What, after I'd gone?
0: Yes, after you'd gone.
2: Oh, well done, Skip. I must say I'm surprised, because that receptionist seemed pretty fun.
0: I'm very persuasive. So, all the rooms are refunded, and we have no choice but to go to the Garibaldi, okay?
4: Spoil sport. All right, give me 10 minutes. I have things to pack.
0: Can't have unpacked already.
4: I didn't say they were my things.
0: Don't forget the mixed nuts.
4: As if I would.
2: Gosh, it is different here, isn't it? Are those real?
4: No, no. They're decorative stuffed cockroaches. Ah, well. See you at dinner then, chaps.
0: Bye. Is he gone? Right. Buongiorno. Excuse me. I made a mistake. I just want one room, please. If we can return these two.
5: Oh.
0: Thank you.
2: What's going on, Skip?
0: All right, Arthur. Listen really carefully.
2: Oh, dear. I hate these.
0: You and I aren't staying here tonight. We're staying in the Excelsior, in the staterooms.
2: But I thought you managed to return...
0: No, of course I didn't return them. But here's the important thing. You mustn't tell Douglas that we're staying at the Excelsior. You mustn't tell Hester we're staying at the Garibaldi. And above all, you must not tell Carolyn anything at all. Got that? No. Okay, look, here we are. We might just be able to pull this off. Arthur, you promised me you didn't tell anyone where she was staying.
2: I didn't, honestly, I didn't.
0: You must have done. Oh, God, do you think she's seen them? Hello?
6: What have you done?
2: Yes, I do.
0: Ah, Hester, I was just...
6: Don't Hester me, you ridiculous, incompetent little man. Just explain to me how it is that... No, actually, don't explain. But... I don't want to hear any more of your stuttering and toadying. I just want you to make them all go away!
4: Well, she's no Norman Pace, is she?
0: Douglas, what are you doing here?
4: Oh, I saw you beetling off, and I just had a hunch this might be an interesting place to come and have a drink. The Horde of Knights is an unexpected bonus.
0: What am I going to do?
4: About what in particular?
0: About everything.
4: Ah, everything in particular. Well, as I see it, your problems are a vastly expensive non-refundable stateroom suite, a hotel lobby's worth of gormless fans, and a furious actress.
0: Yes.
4: And your assets are a dozen black shirts.
0: What?
4: Well... The answer's obvious, surely.
0: Not to me.
4: Ah, interesting, because it is to me. So, suppose I were to sort all this out for you, and suppose once it was sorted out, there was still a nice Excelsior hotel room left over.
0: Yes, yes, you can have it.
4: Excellent. Attention, oh spotty knights. I have a proposition for you. Am I right in thinking that you are here lying in wait like grubby leopards for Hester Macaulay?
5: Yes!
4: Well, as the more astute or the least unastute of you will have noticed, she's not coming down until you go away.
5: Well, we're not going away until she comes down.
4: Yes. What a delicious metaphysical conundrum. And one to which, luckily, I have the answer. I can arrange for 12 of you to not only meet Miss Macaulay, but to actually shake her hand after first washing your own 16 or 17 times, naturally, on condition that the rest of you immediately go a really, really long way away.
7: How do we pick which 12?
5: Well, we could cut cards for it.
4: Oh, come. What sort of opportunity does that give you to demonstrate your strange, unsettling devotion?
7: You mean you want us to fight for it?
4: No. I want you to bid for it. Do I hear, for instance, 500 euros?
7: 500 euros?
4: It seems I do. After you, Miss Macaulay. Miss Macaulay, on behalf of us all at MJN Air, allow me to say how sorry we are for all the trouble and inconvenience you've suffered.
6: Well, so you bloody well should be.
4: Indeed, we bloody well should be, and so we bloody well are. Firstly, let me assure you that the medieval contingent have now been entirely vanquished. And furthermore, in recompense for your suffering, I have been authorized to secure for you perhaps the most luxurious accommodation in Italy, not already bagged by the Pope. Behold. Your staterooms.
6: How did you time your speech so that it ended precisely on the ding?
4: I rode up and down the lift a few times practicing.
6: Well, it's a nice room.
4: It is a nice room, and beyond lies an even nicer room, which leads into a frankly astonishing room. And beyond that, an airing cupboard, which I admit is an anticlimax.
6: This is certainly more how I expect to be treated.
4: Well, of course it is. And not only that, but we have paid for the hotel to lay on a team of staff who will be exclusively dedicated to looking after you during your stay. Allow me to introduce your butler. Sadly, none of them can speak any English.
6: Pleased to meet you.
4: And then this is your under-butler, your under-under-butler, and your under-butler-butler. And this is your chef, your wine waiter, your pastry cook, and your pudding smith.
6: Pleased to meet you.
8: Pleased to meet you.
6: Are you all right?
4: That's Cremonese dialect for the pleasure's hours. Finally, your laundryman, your knife and boots boy, the man whose job it is to fold the end of your loo roll into a V-shape, and your stable lad.
6: Why on earth would I want a stable lad?
4: Don't you? Umberto, you're fired.
6: Oh. Isn't there a maid of some sort?
4: Oh, yes, of course. Umberto, you're rehired.
7: Woo-hoo.
4: Now, all of you, get out.
5: Oh. Out!
6: Curious uniform they have.
4: Yes, I rather like it.
6: If I was an Italian hotel manager, I wouldn't give my staff black shirts.
4: Ah, but that's the beauty of it. Gives them an exciting ninja look, don't you feel? It's perfectly simple. Hester stays in your staterooms, paid for by the proceeds of the handshake auction. I stay in Hester's old room here. You stay in my old room at the Garibaldi.
9: And me?
4: Also in my room at the Garibaldi.
9: Brilliant. Bagsy, I get the floor.
10: Why would you want the floor?
9: Are you joking? I sleep in a bed every night.
10: Oh, there's Mum.
4: Carolyn? I thought she was flying home.
11: Not till tonight. She was very keen to take us for dinner here first. God knows why. Carolyn, hello.
12: Martin, what is going on?
11: Nothing. Everything's fine. Hester's happy. The accommodation budget's balanced. Everything is absolutely fine.
12: But where are all the fans?
11: Oh, you heard about that, did you? Yes, well, we did have a momentary glitch with some enthusiasts, but don't worry. We sent them all away.
12: You sent them away? Why on earth did you send them away? They were my revenge.
11: What?
12: Yes. Why else did you think I told them where she was staying?
11: You told them?
12: Of course I told them. As soon as the studio paid up, no one calls me dearie and gets away with it.
6: And
12: then I specifically booked this table for us to survey the mayhem. Douglas, didn't you explain this to him?
4: I...
11: Douglas explain it?
12: Yes, it was his idea in the first place.
11: Douglas?
4: Mixed nut?
11: That was Cabin Pressure by John Finnemore. It starred Stephanie Cole as Carolyn, Roger Allam as Douglas, Benedict Cumberbatch as Martin, and John Finnemore as Arthur. It also featured Helen Baxendale as Hester, Ali Ahmadi as Lancelot, Rufus Jones as Percival, and Robert Harley as Gawain. The producer was David Tyler, and the programme was a positive production for the BBC.
13: Well, come in, Smithers. What is it? Speak up, boy. Orange juice.
14: No, sir. New Kellogg's Rise and Shine.
13: Eh? Finish.
14: And look at this, sir.
13: No peel, no pips, and it's got vitamin C. Well, Smithers, I suppose this is it.
14: What are you doing, sir?
13: Thank you, Governor. Wife and three pips to support. Thank you.
15: New Kellogg's Rise and Shine. Now tastes as good as orange juice.
16: Is that proper farmhouse cheddar?
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16: 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Do you think I might try a piece? I'll have 2 ounces, please.
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26: Drop Me Here, Darling features Kenneth Connor, Norma Ronald, John Kane, and as Leslie and Caroline Duggan, Leslie Phillips and Jill Bennett. For Leslie Duggan, working as his ex-wife's chauffeur has its ups and downs. The ups include lolling on the couch in Caroline's outer office. The downs include the waspish tongue of Caroline's personal assistant.
27: Are you sure you're comfortable on that couch, Leslie? Is there nothing we can get you? A continental quilt with matching teas made? A dormouse to keep you company? You will ask.
28: That's all right, Claire.
27: Look, this is an office, not a doss house. If you want to sleep, get a job with Vauxhalls.
28: Ever thought of trimming your moustache? You'd make a lovely Sergeant Major.
27: I am trying to work.
28: Well, what do you think I'm doing?
27: Oh, I'm sorry, Leslie. I thought you were a chauffeur. I didn't know you'd been transferred to log impressions.
28: When you're a chauffeur, drive is only half the job. The other part is waiting for Madam. That's what I'm doing now.
27: You're very good at it. Did you do an apprenticeship?
28: What would you like me to do till she wants me? Scrub the floor with a toothbrush?
27: No, scrub your teeth with a floor brush.
28: Idle men is naughty men. Whitewash the coal, polish the kernel. Look, one thing that makes my job bearable is the time off between drives.
27: I hope you learn something from Alan.
28: Hmm?
27: You don't know who I'm talking about, do you? 'Cause you're too tired to remember anything. I refer to our new executive.
28: You fancy him, don't you?
27: Don't be ridiculous.
28: Oh, it's just coincidence that you left your vest off.
27: Look, you won't see him idling. Look where he's got, and he's half your age. He works. He uses his mind. He does a 12-hour day, and then he lies down.
28: Well, I'm lying down without wasting time first.
27: Well, don't be too smug. You might find some changes when Alan's been here a while.
0: Leslie?
28: Coming, madam.
0: Nothing to do, Claire.
27: Oh, yes, I was just...
0: Please get on, love. There's no time for slacking now. Now, Leslie.
28: Where to, madam?
0: We're not going anywhere just yet. This is special. I better lock the door. I don't want us to be disturbed.
28: Oh. You will be gentle with me, won't you?
0: Shut up. The fact is, Leslie, I want your opinion on this.
28: Yes, well, it's a glass of red wine.
0: Now, tell me what you think of it. Take your time.
28: I see.
0: I wondered who to ask, and you're the obvious choice. They all used to ask you about wine when we were married.
28: Yeah.
0: And the articles you used to write, of course, the connoisseur's guide to the wine cellar.
28: Yeah, a bit out of practice since I went bust, darling, but I've tried to keep my nose up. Even with what I can afford to drink now. I can tell you which side of the hill they picked the blackcurrants.
0: But this?
28: Yes. Oh. Ah. Oh. Oh, oh. Oh, cheeky. Oh, would you? Yes, thank you, I will. Yeah.
0: What?
28: I was talking to the wine, darling.
0: Oh.
28: That hint of asperity can only be pre-phylloxera. We're talking about Premier Cru, of course. Delightful legs.
0: Thank you.
28: The wine, darling. Can it be... Good heavens, I believe this to be nothing less than Chateau Lafitte.
0: Go on.
28: The colour, like the red one sees at the heart of a purple rose. The resonance, a symphony. Lord, darling, this can't be later than 1890. Excuse me, I'm going to cry. Darling, this is nothing less than Chateau Lafitte, 1864.
0: Really?
28: And that suggestion of tannin, slighter than the brush of a mayfly's wing, indicates, yes, that this was shipped in cask and bottled in Scotland. Darling, I believe this to be nothing less than a bottle from the legendary cellar of the late Lord Fife. I congratulate you on the wine discovery of the decade.
0: Thank you.
28: Where on earth did you get it?
0: I made it myself in a bucket.
28: What?
0: Isn't it incredible?
28: But homemade wines are awful. I mean, tastes like a mouthful of dustman's pullover. Yeah, in port side.
0: Normally, they do. I had this amazing find, quite by chance. I was looking for premises in Yeovil, and I was introduced to a small firm with surplus land to sell.
28: Any good?
0: No, but I haven't told them that yet. They make stuff for home brewers. They gave me a glass of this, just must be nice. Fabulous. They've got this new process for wine kits, and you get a gallon of this for the price of a bottle of supermarket tonic.
28: How do they do it?
0: Well, the Chancellor does it for them. Huge tax on wine. No tax on wine kits.
28: This'll rot the whole wine trade. There'll be vintners jumping off windowsills like lead pigeons.
0: And I want Quantum to reap the benefit.
28: You mean you're going to sell it? Mail order? Chateau Jackson Tom.
0: Oh, not only that. The other firm's too small for big production. I want to make it myself.
28: Oh, they'll never let you. This could make more money in a year than British Steel lose in an hour.
0: It wouldn't occur to them. They just said the local make-it-yourself freaks. They haven't twigged it or sell to Joe Public.
28: I see.
0: But I don't want them twigging till they've sold me a license for manufacture, so please keep it absolutely secret.
28: Oh, you trust me.
0: I haven't even told Claire. But you see why I'm glad we've got Alan Archer. With him in the office, I can devote more time to the wine kit project.
28: A bit of a whiz kid, I'm told. Surprised he hasn't started his own business.
0: I think he's waiting for the right opportunity. In the meantime, we're fortunate to have him.
28: I can scarcely believe our luck.
0: Actually, I want to talk to you about that. You see,
25: To make the job attractive enough, I've had to offer one of them certain fringe benefits.
28: Oh, he's excused the office party.
25: Such as the use of my role.
28: Oh, but darling, if he's off in your car, that won't leave me a lot to do, will it?
25: Ah.
28: So I won't be chauffeuring quite so much. Then. Oh, well, it can't be helped. I'll be able to fill in the time, I expect. No, don't worry about me, darling.
25: When he's using the car, you will be in it.
28: No, I wouldn't put it like that. What? I'd hate to be idle. Well, yeah, I'll cope.
25: I mean, you'll be driving him.
28: What?
25: As well as me. It'll mean a little more work. But as you say, you hate being idle. Now, I said we'd pick him up at his house. Ready?
28: Mr. Archer?
1: Oh, hey, you're the quantum driver, right?
28: Yes, sir. I have the car outside, sir.
1: Great! Listen, no sirs with me. I'm Al.
28: Oh. I'm Leslie.
1: Get along fine, Les. Oh, Caroline's in the back.
28: No, allow me.
1: Wrong, Les.
28: Hmm?
1: I look like the Princess of Wales?
28: Well, I've never seen her in the flesh.
1: You don't open doors for me. That's Ramesses the Second stuff. Relax, okay?
28: Yeah, I can see it'll be a pleasure driving you. Al.
25: Alan.
1: Hi.
25: Office, please, Leslie. So, now you two have met.
1: Right. How long has Les been with you?
25: This year. You know he's my ex-husband.
1: What were you before, Les?
28: Her husband. Oh, I see what you mean. Yeah, then I was in property. Hey, you know what happened to that, yes. You've seen Sink the Bismarck, yeah. Hmm. What about you, Al?
1: East End slum, reform school, 2 years sweeping roads, then Fowler mail order.
25: From office boy to manager in 5 years, Leslie. Isn't that good?
28: Yes. Well, if I'd started with the same advantages...
25: He launched their 5 best lines. We're very lucky to have you, Alan, aren't we, Leslie?
28: Yes, I must admit I was expecting some spoilt brat. But I was wrong. He says he'll open his own doors.
1: No worries, Les. All I care about is efficiency.
28: Mm?
1: Caroline, I thought I'd start by cutting fat in our operation.
25: Well, you're welcome to try, but you'll find I run a fairly tight ship.
1: No, excuse me. The new boy sees things you don't.
25: Like what?
1: Okay, let's look at it for instance. Like this car.
25: I'm not giving up my rolls. I've just had new curtains put in.
1: No. The rolls is good. Advertises success. Fine investment. Let's just lose the fat.
25: But I don't want to give up Leslie either.
1: Okay, Les. No need for your neck to go blotchy. I didn't mean lose you. Chauffeur's useful. Means we can work in the back.
25: Well, then there's nothing else to cut.
1: Where'd you get your petrol?
25: We've got an account with the Kensington Garage.
1: And pay through the nose.
25: Well, it's very good petrol.
1: Flying some garage Sidcup. 20p cheaper.
25: Maybe, but the cost of
1: getting
25: there...
1: Hang on. Just whip out the traffic calculator... Still save 1.53%. Hundreds a year.
25: Wow. That never crossed my mind.
1: Okay, Les, here's what we do. Every time the tank's low, you drive to Sidcup and back.
28: What? But it's 10 miles across London. Look.
1: What about servicing?
25: Oh, Park Lane motors are wonderful.
1: I'll bet they are. Tell me, Les, what's a pair of overalls and a tin of Swarfiga cost?
28: Oh, £10, I should think.
1: Draw that from petty cash. Jack up the car and lube it tomorrow.
28: Me? No, I'm not a mechanic. I just drive. I don't know how to service cars.
1: You're in luck. The firm will pay for you to learn. Night school, motorcraft, say, 4 evenings a week.
28: What? Look, I'm not paid to crawl around in pools of oil.
1: Maybe next year we'll buy you a trolley. There. Save us about, £1,000 a year already.
25: Incredible. Oh, why didn't I think of that?
28: Because you've not had Gestapo training. Now, look.
1: Now then, how often is the car idle?
25: Oh, perhaps 2 days a week. I don't use it.
1: Okay. Every day we don't need the car, we hire it out. There's an agency.
25: Oh, no. It might get abused.
1: Oh, you won't allow that, will you, Liz?
28: Oh, I should think not. I mean, I'm... Hey, wait a minute. Wait. How would I be able to stop it?
1: Well, you go along as part of the deal. They pay more for a driver. That'll bring us in, Ooh, say 2,000. Almost pay your running costs.
25: Alan, you are brilliant.
28: Excuse me, I hate to be a drag, and please don't think I'm coming the wet army blanket. You know, but aren't I going to be a teeny bit busy?
25: He has a point, Alan.
1: And when he takes his cap off, you can see it.
28: Listen,
1: listen, what's the one thing a chauffeur's got plenty of?
28: Blisters?
1: Time. Always hanging round between jobs.
25: You're right, of course. It's often upset me to see Leslie idle, and I know Leslie feels the same.
28: Well, that's settled, then, yes. Well, sure, there's nothing else I can do. Mm? Look, why don't I walk to Kuwait? I could get the petrol wholesale, couldn't I? I'm sure it's cheaper. Oh, and another thing, would you hitch a van on the back of the car? I'll do an ice cream round. Yeah. And once a week, I'm not at night school. Do you want any laundry done?
1: You must be out of your good, Les. You won't have time for all that.
28: Oh, I should think not.
1: Because I'll have more jobs for you later.
28: Oh.
1: For now, you relax.
27: But Leslie, isn't he wonderful?
28: Oh, yes. The mail order's Gary Glitter.
27: He's only been here a week and it's like a breath of fresh air.
28: Yeah, right up your shorts.
27: I mean, the economies he's made. Why didn't we think of delivering local letters by hand?
28: That reminds me, Claire. Have you anything to put on my corns?
27: I'll boil you some creosote. But it's healthy exercise for you. And look what we save on postage. It's lateral thinking. Alan sees things we never did. Like you, exhausted.
28: Look, I don't mind telling you, Claire. I'm seriously thinking of handing in my perforated driving gloves. Just one more thing and I'll resign.
27: Ooh, what kind of thing?
28: A private income. Yeah. It's only poverty that keeps me here, you know. It's hard to save money when you spend it all.
27: And you never get another job with your back trouble.
28: What back trouble?
27: You can't get off it in the mornings.
28: I hardly have a chance to get on it. Night classes till 10. Mind you, I'm so tired when I get there, I don't take anything in.
27: So what else is new?
28: Last night, teacher almost made me stand in the corner with a funnel on my head. And that reminds me, I must take a spark plug to leave on his desk.
27: Well, you must admit Alan's made us more cost-effective. Look how he found us extra office space.
28: You know, personally, I think we needed the staff toilet.
27: All we have to do is cross the road and use the one in the warehouse.
28: You tried in the rush hour, then. Squirming on the curb, you know. Waiting for a gap in the juggernauts. Sure, you take your life in your hands with every cup of tea.
27: Well, Caroline's pleased.
28: Yeah, well, she would be. She's got her own executive suite. Now, I'm sure it's against the factory acts. If I knew what they were, I'd complain.
25: Ah, Leslie, I want to book you for Thursday.
28: I'll check my worksheet. I might be able to fit you in. Now, between digging the inspection pit and painting the warehouse.
25: Ask Alan very nicely if you can postpone those. I want him to drive me to Yeovil.
28: Yeovil?
25: To see about, you know.
28: What? Oh, yeah, oh, you mean the white...
25: I'm sorry. Walls have ears.
28: Yes.
25: Sorry, Wall. I mean, sorry, Claire. It's confidential. I've only told Leslie because I have to. But when I've closed the deal, you'll be the first to know.
1: Hi! No, don't move.
28: What are you doing with that stopwatch?
1: Okay, Liz, just act like I'm not here.
28: But I don't feel like smiling.
1: Time and motion.
25: Later, if you don't mind, Alan. Come into my office, Leslie, and we'll discuss some, you know, that matter.
28: Oh, right, right.
1: What's that about?
27: Some secret deal.
1: Oh.
27: I'd like to say, Alan, how thrilling and instructive it is working with you. Tell me, Alan, with all your talent, what stopped you starting your own business?
1: I'd have to go to the office party.
27: No. Seriously, what's held you back? Lack of capital?
1: No, got my stash. I'm waiting for the right opportunity. One big idea set me up. Meantime, I can learn a lot from Caroline. But, this secret deal... You know all about it, of course.
27: No, but she's told Leslie, and he can't keep secrets. I knew by October what he was getting there for Christmas. I caught him looking for the size on my handkerchief.
1: Yeah. Well, when old Les comes out, can you tell him I want him? Oh, yeah, and book a table for two at the Steak and Spurren, 1 o'clock.
2: Oh.
28: Ah, there you are, Al. I got your message.
1: Sit down, Liz. Great to see you.
28: This is where the young executive eats, eh? I like the daggers on the wall. What did you want me for? Carry your doggy bag?
1: I want to buy you some lunch.
28: What?
1: Is that so surprising?
28: Well, it's like Attila the Hun giving book tokens. What's the catch? Look, I can't stay long if I'm stripping down the big end.
1: Forget it. Take the rest of the day off.
28: Are you all right? I mean, you haven't been working too hard.
1: No?
28: Remind me what it feels like, then.
1: See, Les, I've been thinking. Maybe you have been working too hard at the wrong jobs. You've been wasted.
28: Yeah, that's what it feels like.
1: I want you to take more part in the decision-making process. Man of your ability driving a car? That's the bins.
28: What, do you mean that?
1: Look, how would you like an executive role?
28: Thanks, no bread for me. Oh, I see what you mean, yeah. He's an executive. Executive? You're right. I've often told Madam I should be upped. No, she won't listen, though.
1: No, I'm sure I could use my influence.
28: Really? Mm. Obviously, I've misjudged you. Al, executive, eh? Look, you won't regret this. I come with my own pen set.
1: No, not so fast. Whoa, you'll have to convince me.
28: Convince you how?
1: Well, let me sound your reactions to something like, this secret deal, for instance.
28: Secret? Oh, the wanker.
1: Not so loud. Executives have got to be discreet.
28: Oh, yes, of course, yes.
1: Caroline wouldn't thank you for spreading this round, right?
28: No, I should think not. Someone could step in with an offer and beat her to it.
1: Les, you're the right stuff. Oh. They'd step in with an offer
28: to Orchard Brew. Mm.
1: Ah, of course. They'd be on the first plane
28: hardly worth getting a plane to Yeovil.
1: Yeovil, yeah. Yeovil.
28: Why are you taking notes?
1: Checking your fact retention. Hallmark of the executive.
28: I can do better than that. I remember the address and the owner's name.
1: You're incredible, Les.
28: Yeah. 14 Cheddar Lane.
1: 14 Cheddar Lane.
28: Name's Crab.
1: Crab. Got it.
28: Yeah.
1: So, give me your opinion of the deal.
28: Oh, a real coup worth millions. I agree with her. Best wine kits ever made.
1: And how would you handle the bargaining?
28: Oh, same as her. Play it cool. Slip in an offer, you know, casually. Don't let on there's big potential.
1: Shrewd, Les, shrewd. We'll talk some more while we eat. And Les, I wouldn't mention our little chat to Caroline.
28: Huh?
1: If we're going to promote you, I have to choose the right moment. I don't have to tell you how to keep a secret.
25: Oh, I love this West Country air. That was a very pleasant drive, Leslie. Well done.
28: Thanks. Shall I come into Orchard Brew with you?
25: Oh, if you want. Why?
28: Get used to negotiating methods. In case someone may be an executive. Not that that's likely, of course.
25: All right. The main thing is to clinch the deal as quick as possible. I've only waited this long to check I can manage the output. Good afternoon. Mrs. Duggan to see Mr. Crabb.
2: Oh, would you go straight through, please? Mr. Crabb is expecting you.
25: Thank you.
3: Ah, Mrs. Duggan. Come on in. Oh, what can I do for you, officer?
25: Oh, this is my chauffeur.
3: Oh, I thought he was customs and excise. That's the peak cap. But of course, you're much too tall. They pays us the odd visit, you know, but fortunately, to little avail. There's no duty on our kits. Can I offer you a mango juice?
28: Well, actually, I'm trying to give it up.
3: Well, you've had it before. Well, I'm sure Mrs. Duggan will have a little drop of the wine on which she complimented us so graciously.
25: Lovely.
3: Can't offer you a drop, can I?
28: You could try.
3: Oh, no, you're driving, eh? Perhaps you could stretch a point and offer you a parsnip beer. I don't think it's alcoholic. No one ever drunk enough to find out.
28: Sounds super.
3: One of our most popular lines. We sold several dozen bottles of it last year. Now, Mrs. Duggan, I imagine you wish to see me about the land?
25: I wanted another look at it.
3: You're very welcome.
25: There's another little thing, hardly worth mentioning. Your wine kits. I've got a small outlet in London. I'd like to see how they go. Knowing you just produce enough for your regular customers, I wondered if you'd license me to make my own.
3: Oh, dear me, how extraordinary. I should be happy too, Mrs. Duggan, but you see...
1: Telegram.
3: Oh, thank you. Excuse me. Oh, no, Mrs. Duggan. This is for you.
25: It can't be. No one knows that I'm here.
28: Except Alan.
25: Oh, don't be silly. He's the last person I'd tell.
28: Yes. What?
25: Accept my resignation effective today. Stop. Sorry, Les, don't order the golf clubs. You blab too much. Love, Alan Archer.
3: But that's a young man.
25: What?
3: Yeah, he came to see me yesterday. Most generous. He offered me £20,000 for all rights in the wine kits.
25: But how did he find out about it? I mean...
3: Yeah, well, of course, I jumped at it. I signed on the spot.
25: Well, I've only just
3: so
25: told...
3: The wine kit line, you see, belongs to Mr. Archer now.
25: You, Leslie.
3: Well, no doubt if you approach him, he will accommodate you.
25: Thank you, Mr. Crabbe. Somehow I doubt it. Well, Leslie, I think I'll drive myself back. I'd better keep my hands occupied.
28: Yeah, you mean I'm to be a passenger?
25: No, you are to be a hitchhiker. I don't want to see you again till you've had your brain lanced.
4: Have you seen the business pages?
25: No. It'll be all budget.
4: Not quite.
28: Shall I put the radio on and see what the Chancellor's done? I want to see if fags have gone up. I don't smoke, but I can gloat. Yes, well, I'll go back to shutting up, shall I? Yes, Leslie, you do that.
4: Listen to this, Caroline. Chateau DIY. Tasters who raved over Orchard Brew wine kits can now be assured of a regular supply. The first kits left Archer Wine's new factory today. Whiz kid Alan Archer, who cut his teeth in the rough and tumble of mail order, looks set to make his first million. I've sunk everything into this, he grinned. This is where I clean up. Well, I'd better stop there and consider Leslie's feelings.
25: He won't have any where I'm going to hit him. Of course, this poor old crab, I'm sorry, for 20,000. With my deal, he'd have got that every month. Oh, well, this is a perfect time to hear the budget. I couldn't feel any worse. Switch it on.
5: And that's as we expected, of course, though it is another blur for the tobacco industry.
2: One moment, Dominic. There's more news just coming in from the House. The Chancellor's announced a new tax on home winemaking products.
5: Well, well. Obviously, it will make home winemaking less attractive and drive people back to the off-license, if they haven't been driven there by the rest of the budget.
25: Good Lord! Did you hear that?
4: Yes. So much for artful Alan Archer. A mixture of egg and wine all over his face.
25: And we're not involved.
4: No.
25: I can't think where we went right. Leslie?
28: Yes?
25: Take the petty cash and go down to the off-license. And, darling...
28: Yes?
25: Thanks for being a stupid, half-witted blabbermouth.

Leslie Phillips and Jill Bennett starred in Drop Me Here, Darling. Also featured were Kenneth Connor, Norma Ronald and John Kane. The program was written by Andrew Palmer and produced by Edward Taylor.

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1: We present Chambers, written by Clive Coleman, starring James Fleet, John Bird, Leslie Sharp, and Jonathan Kidd. Good morning, sir.
2: Oh, did you see that smug, self-righteous pontificator on the box last night, Vince? It's a disgrace.
1: Yes, sir, I quite agree. Venables picks the team. He should keep his big chin shut.
2: Venables? What are you talking about? They had Mark Morsfield, QC, on Newsnight. Really is unseemly for the bar when barristers start slavering to get on television purely to enhance their own reputations.
1: Was it the Brendan Doyle appeal, sir?
2: I approach that case with complete impartiality, Vince. I do the same with every guilty thug I prosecute. The man wrote a 9-page confession, for goodness sake.
1: That's just the way things go, sir. Who could have guessed they'd be able to prove he was illiterate?
2: I mislay one report from an educational psychologist and another from a handwriting expert. It happens. But do they bother to ask me onto the programme? No. They give Morsfield another opportunity to show the Lord Chancellor what a man of the people he is.
1: He does seem to have popular appeal.
2: And I haven't, I suppose.
1: Well, it never hurts to get your face on TV. Morsfield only became a QC after they released the Renault 5.
2: You mean the Brentford 4?
1: That's right. He was on so much after the 4 were free, they hired him to do all those car ads.
2: Oh, advertising he didn't, did he? How demeaning. The car in front comes with a fully tested litigator as standard, otherwise known as the driver's windbag.
1: Briefing for you this morning, sir.
2: You see, Vince, some of us just get on with the real business of barristering, representing people in need, not grubbing around for the TV shortcut. What is it?
1: The Crown Against Speed, sir. Multiple theft.
2: Yes, it would be.
1: Am I right in thinking you've represented him before, sir?
2: Bernie, never mind the evidence, Speed. The man comes up with more long-winded defences than the entire cabinet. I'll be stuck in court for weeks on lousy legal aid fees. Can't you get rid of it?
1: It's a little difficult, sir. The client specifically requested you.
2: Yes, well, one doesn't like to disappoint, but then again, if I spend the time doing privately paid work, your 10% looks a lot healthier.
1: Oh, forgive me, sir. You have, of course, got a long-standing prior fixture booked into the diary, which I shall arrange this instant.
2: Good. Give this speed brief to Hillary. It'll help to fill in one of the black holes in his practice. Hello, is that the Newsnight office? It is good. My name is John Fuller Carp. I was prosecuting counsel in the Brendan Doyle case. You did a feature on it last night. Now, the last thing I want is a shamefaced apology, but I never actually received my invitation to appear on the programme. Not sure about broad appeal? Yes, I know the initials BBC don't stand for Barrister's Benevolent Club. Oh, I see. You didn't want to run the risk of rude, haranguing cross-examination on the programme. Well, yes, thank you, Mr. Paxman. Come in.
3: Ah, John, I've got everything set up. It starts in 5 minutes.
2: Do you mind, Hilary? I'm working.
3: Sorry. I'm so wound up in it, I suppose I'm more nervous for her than she is for herself.
2: What are you talking about?
3: Ruth! She's making a debut on TV.
2: Don't be stupid, Hilary. Have you any idea what it takes to get invited onto television? They're hardly going to ask her.
3: But they have. She's the legal eagle on daytime TV. I'm sure I mentioned it to you.
2: Daytime TV. Oh, entertainment valium for frustrated housewives. For a moment, I thought you meant she was doing something serious.
3: Oh, I don't know. Any old hack barrister seems to be able to get onto programmes like Panorama and Newsnight, but to get onto the phone-ins on Matthew and Trudy, that shows really broad appeal. Come on, it'll be starting any minute.
2: Don't you see, Hilary, it's quick fix, instant solutions. People ring in with what are very real, very complex legal problems, and they get an answer in 30 seconds. It's appalling. How can you charge people proper money for that sort of advice?
3: Advice is free.
2: What?
3: Free legal advice.
2: Yes, I understand each of the words. It's just a sense.
3: Well, I think it helps people.
2: Come on, if you're so obsessed with it, let's go and watch. At least I'll know what to expect when the complaints come in.
3: It's quite a serious programme, John. Once you get into it, I think you'll be pleasantly surprised.
4: So, let's have a look at what's coming up on today's Have a Very Nice Morning. In just a moment, we take your calls to Have A's Legal Eagle, Barrister Ruth Quirk.
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4: At 10 past 10, we've got the one the girls have been waiting for. 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
5: He is gorgeous, isn't he? Even the mums like me think he's a smasher.
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5: And at 12 minutes past, it's Carrie. 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
4: Some real fireworks there, I can promise you.
5: At 8:15, it's
4: Godstoppers. Habe's sneaky chef, the Reverend Baltimore Chamberlain, makes a brave and welcome return to talk about food after plastic surgery.
5: The smell's been driving me mad all morning. All I know is that jelly's involved somewhere.
6: I thought you said this is serious, Hillary.
7: It is. Have you seen Anne and Nick? Look, it's Ruth.
5: Well, it's a very great pleasure for all of us on Have a Very Nice Morning to welcome Barrister Ruth Quirk to answer your legal questions. Welcome to Have a Ruth. Or should I call you Your Honour?
8: That's for judges, Trudy. I'm just a simple barrister. Ruth's fine.
4: Well, there's a serious point to what Trudy's saying, isn't there? I mean, it really does seem to a layperson that with the law, there are some things that are legal and quite a lot that could be called illegal. It's a bit of a minefield, particularly for women.
8: I'm not sure what you're getting at.
4: Well, I don't want to elaborate, because obviously it's a very personal thing. But it's nice to hear another side to the debate, isn't it, Trudy?
5: Yes. Let's go to our first caller, Sylvie in Nottingham. Sylvie, you're through to Ruth.
9: Hello, Ruth.
8: Hello, Sylvie. What's the problem?
9: It's my boss. I thought it was a laugh at the beginning, but he started brushing up against me and everything, and I've got this feeling that one day he's going to grab me.
8: Sylvie, love, calm down. This is an increasingly common problem for women in the workplace. The advice I'm going to give you holds good for vast numbers of women who haven't been able to come forward as you have. Sylvie, harassment amounting to assault is both a crime and a civil wrong, isn't it, Trudy?
5: Oh, sorry, I was distracted. The smell of that jelly is absolutely gorgeous. You think Cynthia's wrong, do you?
4: Is there perhaps a sense in which Sylvie's boss is, in fact, the real victim here, Ruth?
6: What did I tell you, Hillary? A complex legal problem which receives no considered advice at all. It's outrageous.
8: If he grabs you, he's assaulting you, Sylvie. You're entitled to use reasonable force to defend yourself.
6: For goodness sake, girl, reasonable force has to be explained by reference to proper legal authority.
8: One of the leading cases on reasonable force in the workplace is the Crown against Lemming.
7: Ah, you see, she is explaining it by reference to authority. Lemming, didn't you defend that case, John?
10: Yes, I did, Court of Appeal.
8: Defence counsel in that case argued that the defence of reasonable force doesn't apply in the employer-employee relationship.
10: It was regarded as a rather daring argument at the time.
8: But Lord Justice Fraser dismissed the suggestion as implausible, legally and morally bankrupt and inexplicable in human logic.
10: All right.
6: Fraser wasn't entirely persuaded, but what can you expect? He's from Scotland.
8: In other words, Sylvie, don't worry about defending yourself with whatever force is reasonable.
9: So I could, like, just shove him away?
8: Well, yeah, but do you knit?
9: Not really. I've always thought it's a bit glamorous for me.
8: Take it up. A knitting needle to the dangly sweet spot does tend to make a point. We simply can't allow men to get away with the kind of behaviour you've been subjected to. Know you've got a remedy under the common law, women, and don't be afraid to use it.
6: Unbelievable.
7: Yes, she was great, wasn't she?
6: Great? Great. Oh, yes, these chambers are really going to catch the Lord Chancellor's eye by going on television and declaring open season on the male testes. As soon as she gets back, tell her I want to see her in my room.
4: Ruth, there you are. That was sensational.
8: Oh, did you think it went okay? I wasn't so sure.
4: I've just been down to the telephone room. The switchboard was on fire. We haven't had this many calls since Trudy started hormone replacement therapy. I hope I didn't pitch it at too high a level intellectually. I always try not to, but it's surprisingly difficult.
8: I don't think it was a problem. Is Trudy around? I'd like to say goodbye.
4: Oh, she's finishing the sneaky recipe. It's written into her contract. But actually, I did think of one thing before you go.
8: Sure.
4: It's really funny the way thoughts come up, isn't it? Have you ever thought about it? Thoughts? Where do we get them, huh? It's an interesting angle. Could make a good phone in.
8: I'm a bit pressed for time now, Matthew.
4: Yeah, of course, yes. It's just that someone was talking about law, and I just thought, what would happen if you, a normal, not even famous person, were in a supermarket, wandering around, absent-mindedly, and you walked out, forgetting to pay for an Old Spice body cologne, skin tonic, and facial scrub set. I mean, would that technically count as a criminal offence?
8: Not since the repeal of the cologne macho bad taste shoplifting and pilfering regulations of 1973.
4: Really?
8: No, I was joking. It's not an offence if there was no intention to steal. Has someone been charged?
4: Great. Oh, I mean, no, not at all. No way. I don't even use the skin tonic. Look, Ruth, like many thinking men, I'd like to learn from all our contributors. If it's okay with you, I'd really like to run through a number of these hypothetical legal scenarios with you. Tax irregularities, fare dodging. I mean, is persistent adultery a basis for divorce? Interesting question.
11: I'm really busy at the moment, Matthew. Why don't you fix an appointment with McClark?
4: Yes, that would be really helpful. For the programme.
9: Crimewatch UK production office.
2: Ah, hello. This is a bit difficult. Now, my name's John Fuller Carr. Perhaps you've heard of me. I thought I might be the kind of person your programme's looking for.
9: Right. Could you tell me what you've done?
2: Yes, certainly. On the criminal side, a couple of big frauds, false accounting, shoplifting. plenty of offences of violence, robberies, GBHs.
9: Mick, Sue, we've got a live one. Get Jackie Haynes to start tracing the call.
2: I'll have to admit that things have been a little quiet on the sexual side recently, but I have got an indecent exposure coming up.
9: Look, we're definitely interested.
2: Well, that's marvellous. What a relief.
9: It must be a great release having spoken about
2: it. As a matter of fact, yes. I mean, if somebody who's only been doing crime 5 minutes can get onto daytime TV, it's only right that someone with my experience should be featured on a discerning programme. I think there'd be popular interest in my contribution, don't you?
9: Oh, yes. I think if we could get you on, a lot of people's minds would be put at rest.
2: You tell me, would you be able to send a car for me?
9: Well, it'll be more of a van than a car. There will be motorcycle outriders.
2: A van? That hardly seems an appropriate means of transport for a distinguished barrister.
9: Oh, you're another barrister.
2: Yes, and as I said, I'm an authority on a broad range of legal matters.
9: Well, you'll have heard of the offence of wasting producers' time, then.
7: Eye contact. Keep the eye contact. And so, ladies and gentlemen of the jury, it is the defence submission which should be submitted, and which I submit, though not in a submissive way. Two pitfalls and a submission.
11: Hi, Hill. Why have you got your robes on in chambers?
7: Ruth, you were brilliant.
11: Oh, come on, Hillary, I was normal.
7: Well, some people are great when they're normal, and you're one of them. I brought you in some cuttings from my asparagus fern, just to say well done. They're in that shoebox on your desk.
11: Oh, thanks, Hill.
7: They're not much, but they grow really nicely.
12: Ah, there you are, miss. These just arrived for you. 4 dozen long-stemmed champagne roses.
11: God, they're beautiful. Let me put them on my desk. Hillary, put that shoebox on the floor, will you? And they're great.
7: Hybrid Albus. Yes, they look nice. They do tend to suffer from root mealybug and vine weevils.
12: I happen to know they're very difficult to come by this time of year. Now, if you want sempervirens, that's your semi-evergreen climbing rose, 2 dozen assorted colours, no problem. I'll just mention it.
7: You won't have any problem with those ferns.
11: Hmm. I wonder who they're from.
7: How does Vince know so much about buying such a wide range of things?
11: Buying? Half-inching, more like. Didn't you know he runs organised crime in Dagenham? And to give his life a bit of balance, he runs disorganised chambers here.
7: That's a joke, right?
11: Not really.

0: Organised crime in Dagenham, and to give his life a bit of balance, he runs disorganised chambers here.
1: That's a joke, right?
0: Not really. Oh, they're from Matthew. I thought he'd taken a bit of a shine to me.
1: Matthew? But what about Trudy?
0: No, they're just from Matthew. I must thank him. He's coming down to Chambers to talk to me about a hypothetical adultery and divorce. It's always the same with blokes like that, isn't it?
1: What? You don't mean you'd like it to be a real divorce?
0: Well, at least that'd be a bit more honest, wouldn't it? These smell wonderful.
2: Ruth, my room. Come.
0: I beg your pardon?
2: My room. Come on.
0: Are you all right?
2: Oh, yes, I'm fine, thank you. I'm very well. Of course, I'd forgotten that I'm now dealing with the star of daytime broadcasting for the criminally inane.
0: Oh, I see. That's what this is all about. And there was me, prepared to give you the benefit of the insanity defence when you were just being plain rude.
2: That's what passes for wit on daytime telly, is it? Good God, I wonder anyone ever bothers to come into work. Well, I appreciate that plain English probably isn't sufficiently sexy for you. So, let me start again. 2 minutes, Miss Quirk. Big production, one-to-one interview in the head of Chambers studio. You'll forgive me if I don't lay on any sneaky snacks. Ah, Ruth, come in.
0: What the hell do you think you're doing talking to me like that in front of another member of Chambers?
2: I've tried really hard with you since you inveigled your way into these chambers, Ruth. I've been prepared to overlook your background, your education.
0: Oh, thank you very much.
2: No, I haven't done it to win your thanks. But I don't expect a barrister from what is still, thank goodness, an established set of chambers to throw everything I've done for her back in my face by appearing on this cheap Matthew and Trudy television thing.
0: Do you know what you are? You're a dinosaur. No, I take that back. A dinosaur knows he's extinct.
2: How dare you?
0: Look, I hate to be the person to tell you that the 19th century is over. I know they don't bother mentioning it at public school. But face it, John, the public think barristers are overpaid, pompous and stuck in some Dickensian time warp. It's important to show them we can be relevant and real.
2: Pompous? Me? With respect, I rather disagree. I think if you actually took the time to ask the average man in the street, he'd say, prima facie at least, that was pretty much in touch with popular taste.
0: Oh, really? Well, I don't exactly see TV producers breaking their doors down to get you on the box. The public aren't interested in what the legal profession was like before Sue is.
2: Oh, how bloody typical of your type. It just so happens I've had plenty of media offers. Did you know that Crime Watch wanted to send a whole fleet of vehicles to pick me up?
0: So why didn't you go, then?
2: What? Oh, well, because unlike you, I want to choose a television appearance where dignity and relevance can peacefully coexist.
3: This is terribly kind of you, Vince. Are you sure you can spare the time?
4: No problem, sir.
3: Thanks. I mean, I just want to, you know, limber up. Make sure the old questioning technique is on song for the cameras.
4: I quite understand, sir.
3: Marvellous. If you just sit there. Great. Right. And so, I put it to you that you are a dishonest, racist, sexist thug on the make. You're supposed to respond, Vince. I'm impugning your character.
5: Oh, sorry, I just thought you were checking who I was.
2: Sorry, Vince, am I interrupting something?
3: Not at all. Vince and I were just chatting, weren't we? It's not as if I was cross-examining him, was it, Vince?
5: No. Yes, no. Oh, sorry, you're confusing me.
3: Just answer the question. Sorry.
2: What are you doing in your robes, Hillary?
3: Well, actually, I'm practicing my advocacy. The truth is, I'm a bit nervous about the cameras.
2: What are you talking about? What cameras?
3: The ones in court.
2: Don't be stupid, Hillary. They don't have cameras in court.
3: I know. I mean, they didn't, and they don't, but they have, for a bit. The Lord Chancellor set up a pilot scheme for televising trials. It's all totally random, but apparently one of mine has been chosen.
2: One of your trials is going to be televised?
3: Yes, the Crown against Speed. It's a pretty elaborate defence. Could go on for weeks.
2: Yes. Yeah, would you mind if I borrowed Vincent for a moment? Perhaps you could question your desk. It's solid mahogany. It shouldn't break under cross-examination. What the hell's going on, Vincent? Am I the only person in these chambers without my own television series?
5: It was the Lord Chancellor's selection. I had no control over it.
2: But it's my case.
5: They selected it after you told me to return it to Mr. Tripping.
2: Well, get it back. Don't you realise what this could mean to me? You know what happened to the lawyers in the O.J. Simpson trial, and they weren't even English.
5: I can't do it, sir. Once a brief's returned, that's it. And Mr. Tripping's been practising really hard. I think it's just what his confidence needs.
2: Sod his confidence. You could sit here on a tomahawk missile. You'd still be about as terrifying in cross-examination as the Andrex puppy. 50 times the advocate he is, and I've got popular appeal.
5: Well, you're certainly more experienced.
2: When I open my mouth, there's a magic, Vincent. A power. It's like having sex, only it's all oral.
5: That explains why I always fancy a cigarette after I've had a chat with you.

0: With all that power, I suggest you talk to Mr. Tripping, sir.
1: Hilary, are you free for a word?
2: You're a duplicitous bigot, aren't you?
1: Oh, come on, let's not jump to conclusions. Let me explain first.
3: Sorry, John, I'm still practicing.
1: Oh, right. Impressive. You know, Hilary, over the last few years, you've really developed as a barrister and indeed as a man. Well,
3: thank you, John.
1: Well, I think what you were like when you first started.
3: I used to chew my briefs regularly.
1: You were half a barrister then, now you're twice the man. That's why I feel I can talk to you on a matter of some delicacy. I've just had a very distressed Ruth Quirk in my room.
3: Oh, no. What's the matter with her?
1: Ruth's a very proud woman, Hilary. She's also a very fragile woman. But my worst fear for our colleague is that she might become a very bitter woman.
3: How could Ruth become a bitter woman?
1: I know all the signs, Hilary. Trust me, I'm married. Ruth turned to me with a problem, and in speaking to you in what I believe to be her and the Chamber's best interests, I hope I can trust you never to mention that we have spoken on the subject.
3: Absolutely.
1: She's worried, Hilary. In that charming, womanly, working-class way, she's terribly, terribly worried. She thinks that you appearing on court TV is somehow going to steal her thunder as the legal eagle.
3: But she's always encouraging me to be more confident. I thought doing this would really impress her.
1: It would, but don't you see, it would impress her so much more if you didn't do it.
3: I've got to talk to her about this, John. I'm sure I can explain things to her.
1: In normal circumstances, you might be able to, but can't you see, these aren't normal circumstances.
3: What do you mean?
1: Well, the thing is, you see, I really didn't want to mention this, but, Ruth is clearly in love with you.
3: Loves in Ruth? Really?
1: Clearly.
3: When Deborah entered the convent, I said I'd give myself 6 years. But then I cheated and added another couple of years.
1: Ruth's the first woman I felt, you know... Oh, Hilary, how ignorant you are of your own power. Ruth feels that the relationship is at a very delicate stage, glorious, intoxicating, but very delicate. Your appearance on television so soon after her own could spoil all of that.
3: Right, I can see that.
1: I come to you in order to help two very dear and very fine colleagues. In spite of some not inconsiderable personal inconvenience, I am prepared to offer myself as your television replacement.
3: Oh, thank you, John. Thank you, from both of us.
1: Please, Hilary, you're embarrassing me. But you do see how important it is that Ruth never learns of this discussion.
3: Of course, you've thought of everything.
1: Why don't you go and tell Vince to bring me the brief?
3: Yes, I'll do that immediately.
1: God, you're good. Court TV, you deserve your own network. Oh, Vince, I'm on court TV in an hour. My wig still isn't back from those cleaners yet. Are you sure they're any good?
4: Calm down, sir. They're very old and extremely obliging. Oh, and they're cheap.
1: Yeah, well, maybe the last time they kept it curled up in the shop for 3 weeks with a bowl of milk. I only got it back because I saw a notice they pinned to a tree in Lincoln's Inn. Stray Persian grey, obedient but undemonstrative.
4: Don't worry, I'll get onto them immediately, sir.
1: Yes, well, do. Who's that sitting in reception with all those flowers?
4: Oh, it's that bloke from the TV programme Have a Very Good and Nice Happy Morning or something. Matthew Hoadley, he's come to see Miss Quirk. She's in con. She's not going to be finished for a good while. I told him, but he wanted to wait.
5: It's Matthew, isn't it?
6: Yes, Matthew Hoadley, have a...
5: Very nice morning, yes, I know. Look, I share a room as a colleague with a certain person, and, well, I won't beat about the bush, but I mean... Everyone's got the right to live their own life. And I don't know what I'd do if I weren't married, but I'm not yet at all, and it might never happen. But you should know that there is someone else, and even if they've never spoken about it, it's at a very delicate stage at the moment, apparently. So I just hope that's clear.
6: I'm a bit, I've got not the
5: strike. Good, well, I'm sorry I had to be so blunt.
1: Mr. Hoadley, John Fuller Carp, head of Chambers. I do apologize for my colleague. He's been under a lot of pressure.
6: Not at all, Mr. Fuller Carp. Life makes people, but people make life.
1: Indeed. Actually, it's rather unfortunate that you dropped in, Mr. Hoadley. You see, I have a rather lengthy television appearance in court, some scheme of the Lord Chancellor's. It's a mass audience, and you know any pointers from an old hand?
6: Cilla Black once said two words to me.
1: Could I ask what they were?
6: People really count.
1: Isn't that...
6: Come down from the mountain.
1: The mountain?
6: The intellectual mountain. You know, I find it almost impossible to come to terms with the idea that there may be people out there with less than half my intelligence.
1: Yes.
7: This seems incredible, doesn't it?
6: Hit them in the heart. Think about it. I'm a person, you're a person, they're people. What have you got in common?
1: Being people?
6: Experience. Share yours with them. Bond. 8 million people helped get me through my vasectomy. If you want them to really love them right back.
7: Yes, well, that's invaluable.
8: Mr. Fullercart.
9: Your Honour.
8: The camera will follow you around the court. You don't need to follow it.
9: Sorry.
8: Gentlemen, the nation's eyes are upon this courtroom. I know that I can rely upon you to show not only that justice is done, but that it is done to the highest professional standards.
10: Mr. Fullercart.
1: Shh, wait a minute.
9: Your Honour, I hesitate to rise so early. I do so merely to endorse Your Honour's weighty and laudable words in which I have profound faith. For in what will be a lengthy trial, I believe there is justice in our hearts and in the hearts of those who watch.
8: Thank you, Mr. Fullercart. Proceed, please.
9: Indeed, Your Honour. Best assured, Mrs. Speed, I shall let no prosecution witness rest. Let no opportunity to address the jury on your behalf go begging in securing your acquittal from this monstrously trumped-up charge.
0: Yes, actually, there was one thing I wanted to say.
9: And you will be given the opportunity to do so in the witness box for hours, days, and I will be there at every step to assist.
11: Bernard Speed, you are charged that on the 12th day of January 1996, you did steal 50 video cassette recorders from Mason's Electrical Goods in Waltham Forest. Do you plead guilty or not guilty?
0: Guilty.
9: What? Objection. Cut.
8: Are you objecting to your client's guilty plea, Mr. Fullercart?
9: Your Honour, the stress engendered by the cameras, my client is clearly confused. Might I suggest a short adjournment or perhaps a commercial break whilst I take instructions?
8: The cameras will continue. You may take instructions quickly.
1: What are you doing? You just pleaded guilty.
9: Apologise immediately and I'll be able to argue for a change of plea.
0: But I want to plead guilty.
1: What do you mean you can't? A guilty plea will be over in minutes. We've got 10 days of television scheduling to fail. And have you given this thorough consideration?
0: But I am guilty.
1: No, you're not. You feel guilty, that's all.
9: We all feel guilty from time to time. I gave 2 buttons and a washer to the blind collection this year. A bit guilty at the time. It's natural, but that's not the same as committing a criminal offence.
0: But I did it, the theft. It was me. I want to come clean for once. I can't go on living a lie.
9: Why not? You're a criminal, aren't you? You're supposed to live a lie. For goodness sake, you've got a list of convictions as long as my arm. It's not as if it's going to be a big change for you.
0: I just wanted to do what's right.
9: Oh, brilliant. What happened? Did you meet St. Paul on the road to Wormwood Scrubs?
8: Mr. Fullercart!
9: What?
8: Mr. Fullercart. You are rapidly becoming the least popular barrister in this courtroom. Do you wish to advance any mitigation?
9: No, Your Honour, yes. I am a person, you are a person, the defendant is a person. What do we have in common?
8: Are you quite all right?
9: 2 words, Your Honour.
8: And they are?
9: Cilla Black, Your Honour.

0: Matthew, everyone's gone home. What are you doing here?
1: I needed to talk, to share experience.
0: Look, can't this wait? I'm really very busy.
1: We're both people, Ruth. You're a person, me too. Think about it.
0: I have. Matthew, I think you ought to go.
1: It's so rare, my line of work, to meet a woman who provides the intellectual as well as the physical experience. Surely that has to be shared.
0: Look, this is getting out of hand. For goodness sake, Matthew, you're married.
1: Not irrevocably. Oh, Ruth, let's scale the mountains of the intellect and the body.
0: You couldn't even get past the foothills. Now take your hands off me.
2: Leave her alone!
3: Oh! My face! My face!
0: Hillary!
2: I'm sorry, but when someone harasses the person between whom and myself there is, at this stage, nothing spoken, nor would there be, unless it's by mutual consent, which would never be asked for unless it was forthcoming, well, then I can't just stand by and do nothing.
0: Hillary, I don't know what you're talking about, but thank God you're still here.
2: When a person with whom there is not an agreed or articulated arrangement, or anything, is working late, then it's only right to wait outside in case protection, if needed but never imposed, is required.
1: You assaulted me!
4: What's going on? Oh, Hoogly, share your experience and they'll love you. Well, surprise, surprise, the judge didn't seem all that interested in my ex-wife.
1: Get your hands off me!
4: You ruined it for me, you and that deviously honest criminal. Well, fine. You won, Ruth. You can be the Chamber's media star lawyer, and good luck to you.
1: Oh, God! That's it. I'm going to the police. You can't just viciously assault me.
0: Oh, Matthew, I wouldn't say that was an assault. I'd say that was much more like the exercise of reasonable force.
1: Ooh.
0: Oh, there it is again. You see, just reasonable enough to stop an harassing male pervert. If you don't think I'm right, let's ask these two independent witnesses.
2: Absolutely.
5: Very restrained, if I may say so.
0: So, you see, I think you'd have a job making it stand up in court. If you stay here much longer, you're going to have a job making it stand up ever. Oh, and by the way, that was the last expert advice you'll be getting from this legal eagle. I resign. Have a very nice evening.
4: Resigning was the only principal thing to do, Ruth. I take my hat off to you. You won't have to see this monstrous man again. I will personally see him off the Chamber's premises. Come on.
5: Matthew, I hope you're not too shaken up.
1: Shaken up? After the way I've been treated?
5: Yes, things did get a little heated. I can only distance myself from the reprehensible behaviour of my colleagues. And, look, I know it's early days yet, but this legal eagle post, got anybody in mind?
6: You have been listening to Chambers, starring John Byrd, James Fleet, Leslie Sharp and Jonathan King, with Robert Duncan, Susie Brann and Jane Whittenshaw. 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
3: Is it? I joined MI5 in 1953. I joined the KGB in 1959. After that, I worked for both of them.
4: The voice is that of Russell Nicholson, talking to me at his home in Bulgaria on Monday of this week.
3: From my point of view, it was a very good career move. It effectively doubled my chances of promotion.
4: For nearly 24 years, Nicholson operated as a double agent, betraying countless British secrets to the Soviet intelligence service. By the time he was unmasked in 1983, the Russians had paid him something in excess of £750,000.
3: I don't think I did much harm to Britain, really. I mean, on the plus side, just look at all the foreign money I brought into the country.
4: This week, in a world exclusive, Russell Nicholson talks to Delve Special about his life, his work, and his defection to the East. We shall also be hearing from relatives, former friends, and former colleagues of the traitor in an attempt to find the answer to this intriguing question. What makes a greedy, alcoholic degenerate turn bad? Geoffrey King was an exact contemporary of Russell Nicholson's at Cambridge University, and later a colleague in MI5, Britain's Internal Security Service. I went to see him and asked him first, what was wrong with the established vetting and screening systems which allowed people like Nicholson to avoid detection for so long?
5: Of course, no vetting and screening system can be entirely proof against the determined infiltrator. The problem with the British system is you don't really have to be very determined.
6: It is.
5: Yeah. I recall one occasion on which Nicholson, out of mischief, sent in a job application on behalf of his Yorkshire Terrier. Now, 2 weeks later, it was offered a post in our Far East section. Yes, caused a bit of an administrative stir, actually, because Nicholson accepted on the Terrier's behalf. Eventually, personnel managed to rescind the job offer on personal moral grounds.
6: Which were?
5: No, the applicant in question was known to enjoy having sex with dogs.
4: Mm. What exactly is the vetting system?
5: That's called a positive vetting, designed to find out whether an individual has peculiar sexual proclivities or personal problems brought about by drink, drugs, or reckless spending.
6: Mm-hmm.
5: You know, the problem is, some people tend to lie about things like that.
6: Well, can't organisations like MI5 check up on them?
5: Well, they can, but the thing is, you see, the people who do lie are just the sort of people MI5 are looking for. In fact, the ability to lie is one of the few qualifications you need for the job.
6: Did Nicholson lie to get into MI5?
5: Oh, yes. Yes, the recruiting officer asked him why he wanted to join MI5, and he said he didn't. He was already in it, and had been for 6 years, so the interview was a complete waste of time. Oh, they loved that. It took him like a shot.
6: There are now doubts as to whom he really was working for still, aren't there?
5: Oh, yes, yes, that's right. Well, some people think Nicholson was working for the Russians as a double agent. Some people think he was working for the British as a triple agent, and I know one person who's convinced he was working for Liechtenstein for tax purposes.
4: So who was Russell Nicholson working for? I asked him.
3: I've explained it all before. During the day, I worked for the British. At night, I worked for the Russians. At the weekend, I did the garden. It's as simple as that.
6: Did this life of duplicity never worry you?
3: Oh, of course it did. I suffered terribly from lack of sleep. We had to be up all hours.
6: No, what about your conscience?
3: Oh, that. My conscience was perfectly clear. You see, I was acting in the interests of peace.
6: As the Russians paid you in money and sex.
3: Peace was my real payment.
6: You now live a life of luxury in this villa overlooking the Black Sea.
3: Yes. Have you noticed how much peace I've got here?
4: I talked to Nicholson's sister Hilda and her husband Norman. What is their opinion of him?
7: Well, I mean, it was a terrible time to travel anywhere with him.
8: It was terrible.
7: You remember the time we went to that restaurant?
8: Yeah.
7: We'd all had too much to drink, you see, so we decided to get
8: a cab home.
7: But every half mile, he insisted that we stop and get into another cab. We didn't get home, it was five.
8: It was well after five.
4: Mm. What had he been like as a child?
7: Oh, conceited, arrogant, compulsive liar, cheat, and very, very devious. Just a normal child, really.
6: I understand he has involved you in his activities.
7: Mm. Yes, he was always bringing Russians round to stay.
6: And did you talk to them at all?
8: No. Every so often one of them would ask us if we knew if there were any hollow tree stumps nearby and that sort of thing, but they tended to keep themselves to themselves most of the time.
6: And was that the full extent of your involvement with his activities?
8: Yes.
7: Well, no. Russell was very interested in you.
8: Yes. Well, I worked for this electronics firm, so he was anxious to pump me for information. He asked me once what I thought of Russia.
6: Mm. And what did you tell him?
8: Well, it was just before the World Cup, so I thought he was talking about their football team. I told him someone at work thought the middle of their defence was suspect.
6: And his reaction to that?
8: He pressed 10 fivers into my hand and said if I heard any more I should let him know.
4: In 1956, Nicholson married Mary Partridge. The couple was eventually divorced a year after his defection in 1984. What was he really like?
7: Well, it's no good asking me. I mean, for years I thought his name was Cyril.
6: Are you saying that for 28 years he concealed his real identity from you?
7: Yes, I mean, he concealed a lot of things from me. And I didn't know he had a sister. He told me he'd been found on the doorstep of an orphanage, which he couldn't remember the address of, because he'd been hit on the head the day before I met him.
6: Did you believe him?
7: Well, at the time, yes. I didn't think anyone would have a reason to lie about a thing like that. Of course, Cyril didn't Russell didn't really need a reason. He lied automatically, almost as if he had to. Well, sometimes, when he was just popping out to the shops, he'd tell me he was going off to engage in a night of unbridled passion with his mistress.
6: Did that bother you?
7: No. It was when he told me he was just popping out to the shops that I got worried.
6: He was unfaithful to you?
7: Yes, often. I mean, I don't know why, really. But he wasn't, you know, very good at it. Sex. Although he did try, I'll give him that. With him, it was a case of little and often.
6: Yes, so he didn't satisfy you?
7: Well, absolutely not. I mean, he was terrible in bed. Hmm. And in the hall, and on the kitchen table.
6: Yes,
7: well, so he tried it everywhere, you know. Mm-hmm. But the problem wasn't so much the venue as the playing time.
6: Yes.
7: I suppose that's why he felt he had to do it so much, because on each occasion it was all over so quickly.
6: Well,
7: it wasn't so much that I was jealous of all the other women, you know. But I just resented them knowing how appalling my sex life was, that's all.
6: Mm. Good. But, remarkably, although he lied to you about almost everything else, he was quite truthful to you about his spy.
7: Oh, yes, he was. I mean, he made it clear right from the start that he was a spy.
6: And how did you feel about that?
7: Well, I wasn't bothered much. I've never been interested in politics.
6: Mm. Eventually, of course, he persuaded you to undertake a number of missions for him.
7: Well, he told me the only way to salvage our relationship was for me to start taking an interest in his work. So, yes, I did do a few trips to Moscow for him. Mm-hmm. Well, I didn't like it much. It's very cold.
6: Yes,
7: the shops there are terrible. You have to queue for everything. And if you try to take things back, they threaten to shoot you. It's awful. I'd sooner go to Colchester.
6: Yes, understandably. It was as a direct result of those trips that you were found guilty of espionage and sent to prison for a year.
7: That's right, it was. It was terrible. Still, it was a lot better than Moscow.
6: Looking back over it all, do you feel bitter towards him?
7: No, I mean, it's pointless being bitter, isn't it? Of course, I mean, if he was here with you now, I'd kill him, obviously, but I don't feel bitter, you know.
3: My wife was an extremely neurotic woman, Mr. Vander.
4: Russell Nicholson again.
3: Extremely neurotic. But there's nothing you can do about it.
6: Well, you could have stopped sending her on spying missions to Moscow.
3: Nonsense. It's very good for her to get out of the house occasionally.
6: Why?
3: Well, it saved her the embarrassment of bumping into my mistresses.
6: Why did you pretend to her that your name was Cyril?
3: Well, that was my way of being romantic.
6: Romantic?
3: Yes. I've always felt it important in a relationship to retain a little mystery about yourself.
4: Who could unravel this mystery? Well, one person would surely be the powerful and sinister figure at the head of the KGB's European Operations Section, Marshal Anatoly Barkov. I phoned him.
9: Здравствуйте.
4: Marshal Barkov?
9: Кто это?
4: Marshal Barkov, I'm phoning about the British double agent Russell Nicholson.
9: Я не понимаю.
4: It's pointless pretending you don't speak English, Marshal Barkov. I happen to know you spent 5 years working undercover for the Soviet trade delegation in London.
9: Kim, stop fooling around. After 20 years, the yoke were to think, yes?
4: No, Marshal Barkov, this is not Kim Philby. This is David Lander from BBC Radio's Delve programme.
9: Zabiatovich!
4: Ah! Jeez! By way of a different approach, it may prove instructive to look instead at the facts of the man's career, from its start in Cambridge onwards. Geoffrey King again.
5: Well, the thing about Cambridge at that time was, looking for jobs, one tended to do the milk round, you know, put out feelers to everyone, MI5, CIA, KGB, just everyone. It was only if you happened to get a second interview with two of them that problems could arise.
6: I see. Did Nicholson hold any particular political views at Cambridge?
5: Oh, yes. Strong ones, yes. He was an extreme right-winger.
6: Right?
5: Mm-hmm. He defended Hitler to me on numerous occasions. He said you got a completely different impression of him if you realised his speeches were supposed to be ironic.
6: But if he was so right-wing, why did he join so many societies for left-wing intellectuals?
5: Oh, for the women. Yes, most men in left-wing societies at Cambridge tended to be homosexuals. Well, that meant there was much less competition for the women.
6: Mm. Of course, you, he, and the man who was later to entice him into becoming a double agent, Bernard Knight,
5: yes,
6: were all recruited to MI5 at the same time, is that right?
5: Yes, MI5 used to pop up to Cambridge on the first Tuesday of each month, I remember, to conduct interviews and to give short illustrated lectures on their excellent facilities for skiing.
6: Why did they want to talk about the facilities for skiing?
5: Well, because it was the only thing about the organisation that wasn't entirely covered by the Official Secrets Act. Well, one month, we three went along, queued up with the rest of the young hopefuls, and next thing you knew, we were in.
6: Mm, of course, Bernard Knight was working for the KGB from the very beginning, wasn't he?
5: Yes.
6: But Nicholson was recruited much later?
5: Yes, Nicholson was persuaded into it when he ran into money difficulties, which was, of course, caused by his drinking.
6: Oh, he had a drink problem.
5: Oh, right from the start, yes. Yeah. Sometimes it had a serious effect on his work. Occasionally he'd stagger into the office with his arm over the shoulder of the person he was supposed to be following.
10: That man have terrible drink problem. Was not good. He very difficult man.
4: The voice of Nikolai Konyetsin, who before his defection to the West worked with Nicholson and Knight as their agent handler.
10: Bernard Knight too. He also very difficult. Was not good. Both demanding money all time plus sex. Yes, for Nicholson, I must provide pretty woman. For Knight, I must provide pretty man.
6: Yes, there was also...
10: And for one other agent, I must provide pretty sheep.
6: Yeah.
10: He's not good.
6: Yeah, yeah.
10: Why not join KGB to work as pimp? This is one reason I defect to the West. Other reason is Ford Escort Cabriolet.
6: Ford Escort Cabriolet?
10: Oh, it's a great, neat car, not available in Warsaw-packed countries.
6: You defected for a motor car?
10: Wait, it's got four-speaker system. You know what it sound like? Elton John at 160 kilometers, hood down, pretty neat for sure.
4: One of the women Konyetsin provided for Nicholson was Irina Tereshkova.
11: Nicholson was terrible at sex. He took 10 minutes to get out of his pants, then 5 seconds, and then 10 minutes to get back into his pants. With him, it was all pants. Was complete waste of highly trained agent, me.
4: Until her defection to the West in 1983, Irina Tereshkova was employed by the KGB as a swallow, the code name for a female agent especially trained to obtain Western secrets by means of seduction. When she defected, she brought with her, for the perusal of intelligence chiefs, a videotape containing an anthology of some of her most successful seductions. A pirated version of this has recently appeared on the open market and become a minor pornographic classic. Purely in the interests of illustrating exactly what her work entailed, we now present a short extract from that tape.
12: We'll have to be quick. The conference is just about to start.
13: I don't blame this. There's something I have to know now.
12: Oh, yes, Irina. Believe me, you're the only chambermaid I've ever loved. The very first moment I clapped eyes on you, I...
13: Oh, no, no. Please tell me. What is British position in Afghanistan?
12: Afghanistan? Well, why do you want to know?
13: I really get turned on by diplomatic talk.
12: You do?
13: Oh, yes.
12: Code Memorandum 17A, subsection 3, states that Britain must accede to Soviet influence.
13: Big boy, what a technique.
12: Well, regrettably, though, Britain must maintain a policy of non-intervention in this matter.
13: That was fantastic. Big boy.
12: Thank you. I say, Irina, something I've been worrying about for some time.
13: What?
12: Where is it you come from?
13: Stockport.
12: Mm. Thank God for that.
4: An extract from a recording of Irina Tereshkova at work. I asked her how long she'd been a sex spy before her defection.
11: For 5 years. I was recruited at school. I volunteered.
6: Why?
11: I was lousy at gymnastics. What else could I do? Anyway, at least in brothel, you don't get accompanied by tinny piano music.
6: Yeah. The idea, of course, was to have you sleep with Western diplomats in order that you might extract information from them.
11: That's correct.
6: And what sort of things did they tell you?
11: Was mostly that or why you do not understand them.
6: Mm-hmm. And you slept with Nicholson?
11: Was terrible bore. No good at sex. But of course I have to humor him, tell him most men take much longer to accomplish what he could do in 5 seconds.
6: In 1983, you decided to defect to the West. Why?
11: I get sick of seducing people for state. I decide to slip across border and privatize.
4: Just how much damage to Western security interests did double agents Nicholson and Knight do? Former KGB officer Nikolai Konyetsin again.
14: During their time in MI5, not much.
6: Because of MI5's tight security?
14: No, because MI5 have little to do with Western security. They spend most time opening letters to National Council of Civil Liberties, or positively wetting BBC staff, or breaking into offices of conservationist group Leaf Life.
4: Listeners will recall that these MI5 activities form the basis of last week's edition of Delve Special.
14: The most important information Nicholson provided was when he was sent on attachment to West Germany.
4: In 1977, Russell Nicholson was sent to NATO Combined Forces Headquarters to work as a liaison officer. United States Army General Jefferson T. Marriott was stationed there at the time.
15: I guess the most sensitive documentation he interfaced with was Battle Plan 4Z. This was the scenario for what NATO would do in West Germany in the event of a Soviet penetration. He almost certainly gave that to the Soviets. Still, it could have been worse. He could have given it to the West Germans.
4: By the early 1980s, the double agent activities of both Nicholson and Knight were becoming noticeable to their colleagues within MI5. Penny Foster is the ex-security service officer whose allegations about MI5 abuses of power were featured in last week's Delve Special Investigation. She vividly recalls the atmosphere within the security service at that time.
16: From the late 1970s onwards, there were frequent indications that MI5 had been infiltrated by our enemies.
6: What sort of indications?
16: Well, a number of operations started to go badly wrong. Mm-hmm. If we arranged to meet an agent in a secluded spot, or when we turned up, the place would be full of picnickers. And some of the people we had under surveillance started waving at us.
6: What did your superiors decide to do about these incidents?
16: Well, they wanted to play it cool, act as if nothing had been noticed.
6: In the hope that the traitors would become overconfident and betray themselves?
16: Oh, no. I mean, in the hope they'd eventually retire and not cause MI5 another major embarrassment. Of course, from the rest of the Star's point of view, well, that plan of action seemed entirely unsatisfactory.
6: Mm-hmm.
16: Apart from the security aspects, it was extremely irritating to know that someone in the office was getting paid twice as much as the rest of us for doing exactly the same job.
6: Russell Nicholson.
16: Yes, he was very careless. Once, he happened to let slip to me that he subscribed to Pravda.
6: The Russian newspaper?
16: Yes, that's right. I said to him, surely he didn't agree with the rubbish that was being written in Pravda. And he said, of course he didn't. He only got it for the property pages.
4: Meanwhile, Nicholson's co-conspirator, Bernard Knight, was also behaving in an extremely careless fashion. Becoming ever more promiscuous and indiscreet, he had taken to placing regular ads in the personal columns of various magazines, reading,
17: "Highly active homosexual double agent wishes to meet man with similar interests."
4: Things were starting to move rapidly. In the summer of 1981, the KGB officer Nikolai Konyetsin defected to Britain, bringing the news that operating within MI5 were two traitors, called Knight and Nicholson. By an unfortunate administrative error, Nicholson was appointed to interrogate the defector. Unbeknownst to his superiors, he secretly tape-recorded the interrogation, and when we were in Bulgaria, he gave me a copy of that recording. Before we play it, we should warn you that listening to this extract may constitute an offence under the Official Secrets Act. If you do not wish to risk this, you should turn off now. If you wish to continue listening, then you are advised to use headphones or turn the volume down very low.
9: Now then, Mr. Konyetsin, isn't it?
18: Yes.
9: What is it you want to tell me?
18: Before we start, do you mind answering a question? Not at all. Fire away.
19: Why are you wearing a Ronald Reagan mask on your head?
18: It is merely a routine security precaution, Mr. Koniecin. Shall we make a start?
19: I'm sure I recognize your voice from somewhere.
18: It's a very common sort of a voice, Mr. Koniecin. Now, I understand you have the names of two KGB agents who are operating within MI5.
19: Yes, the agents' names are Bernard Knight and Russell Nicholson.
18: Bernard Knight and Russell Nicholson.
19: You've written down Penny Foster and Jeffrey King.
18: They're MI5 code names.
19: I see.
18: Now, you'd better give me all your documentary evidence. We'll be needing that.
19: Very well. I wish I could place that voice.
17: That evidence was never seen again, but Nicholson's clumsy attempt to shift suspicion onto Penny Foster and Jeffrey King failed, partly because his co-conspirator, Bernard Knight, suddenly lost his nerve and fled to Moscow. Nevertheless, MI5 still felt that the evidence against Nicholson was not strong enough. They needed Nicholson's confession, and it was to procure this that two senior MI5 officers called round at his house. Once again, Nicholson secretly tape-recorded the proceedings.
20: Come along, Nicholson. Confess.
18: I have nothing to confess.
7: We don't want a conviction, you know, just a confession. Just to clear up our files, then we can let you go.
18: I'm sorry, I don't know what you're talking about.
20: We can get you immunity.
18: I'd lose my job.
7: We'll get you a job.
18: What kind of a job?
7: Well, what about something in journalism?
18: God, no, I'm not confessing to that.
20: Well, industry, then.
18: No.
20: Advertising?
18: No.
20: BBC?
18: No, no.
7: The City?
18: How much a year?
7: 20,000? 30,000? 40, but that's as high as we can go.
18: Throw in a knighthood and it's a deal.
20: No! Can't possibly. Not after all the fuss we had last time.
18: No knighthood, no confession.
20: All right, I'll see what I can do.
17: But MI5 were unable to secure a knighthood for Nicholson. Without a confession, MI5 felt they could not pursue their case against him. He was therefore allowed to continue his work at MI5 headquarters. Penny Foster again.
16: Well, they were worried about sacking him because he'd threatened to take them to an industrial tribunal. So, basically, it seemed it was just a matter of waiting it out until he reached retirement age. Well, that made things very difficult for the rest of us. Every time he walked into the room, we had to quickly cover everything up and stop talking. Then, when he went back out to go to the loo or something, we'd have to hurry up and do as much as we could before he got back. Well, it was very disruptive.
17: The stalemate situation continued for 2 years, until Irina Tereshkova, the sex spy, defected. She had with her the evidence that MI5 needed. Penny Foster again.
16: MI5 acted very quickly. They were anxious to avoid the whole story being made public, so they hoped that he would see sense and do the right thing. And they left him alone with a bottle of whiskey, a loaded revolver, and an airline ticket to Bulgaria.
17: 3 months later, Nicholson was spotted in the Bulgarian Black Sea resort of Varna, where he now lives. How is he adapted to life behind the Iron Curtain?
18: Oh, I get by, you know, in my own small way. I'm actually something of a celebrity over here. I do the occasional chat show, the odd personal appearance. I'm in Smolensk next week.
6: Oh, the town in Russia?
18: No, no. Soap opera on Russian TV. It's just a cough and a spit, but it could represent a major change in career direction for me.
6: Is that also why you've decided to write your autobiography?
18: No! Everest to get back at those bogwits at MI5.
6: Why did he want to get back at them?
18: Because they behaved very badly towards me.
6: How's that?
18: They refused to pay me my pension. It's simply not fair. They paid Kim his.
6: But before you left Britain, you gave a specific undertaking to MI5 that you would never publish any account of your activities. That was one of their conditions for allowing you to get away. You gave them your word.
18: Yes. They never learn, do they?
17: That, then, is Russell Nicholson's story. But let's end this week by attempting to put Nicholson into a correct historical perspective. Was he the most damaging traitor ever to operate within Britain's secret intelligence services? Jeffrey King again.
21: Oh, no, no, no. I wouldn't say he was the most damaging, but I definitely put him up there in the top 50. Say, 36th, perhaps 37th.
22: Delve Special was presented by David Lando with the assistance of Stephen Fry.
0: Studio production was by Andrew Sachs, Jack Clapp, Brenda Blethyn and Felicity Montague, with dramatic reconstructions by Robert Bathurst and Tony Robinson. Delve Special was researched and compiled by Tony Sarche, and the editor was Paul Mayhew Archer.
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23: Drink your cereal milk with a spoon, Sophie. They only drink it from the bowl in France, don't they, darling?
24: Yes, darling.
23: Looking forward to your early morning café au lait and brioche?
24: Certainly am.
23: Ah, but who will you be sharing it with?
24: Don't start, Phil.
25: How long are you away for, Mummy?
24: Not long, sweetheart, just a few days.
23: A night?
24: Why are you so pathetically insecure?
23: I'm just the dowdy drudge you leave behind when you go off on these business trips.
24: Oh, grow up. What exactly do you think I'm going to do?
23: So when's gorgeous Gavin coming to pick you up?
24: He should be here soon. So, do you want me to bring you anything back from Paris?
25: Oh, yes, please.
24: Anything in mind?
25: Yes. Long hair.
24: I don't think I can quite manage that. Anyway, what's wrong with short hair? I've got short hair. And I think you look lovely with a short, neat...
23: sensible.
24: ...hairstyle.
25: But I want long hair like Barbie.
24: But she's a doll. And anyway, she's got different colour hair.
25: Yellow.
24: Hmm. You've got lovely brown. Ish hair.
25: I've changed my mind about the present.
24: Good. What would you like then?
25: Long yellow hair.
24: Oh, we've spawned a bimbo.
26: The bells are alive with the sound of music. Morning.
25: Yo, Liam.
26: Yo, Soph, give me skin. Right then, where's the lard in the frying pan so I can lag me arteries?
23: Why are you so flipping bouncy?
26: Because I'm free! Free!
24: I wonder if Martha thinks she's free now she's alone, heavily pregnant and looking after Sam.
26: Well, it was her that chucked me out. Anyway, we'll soon make it up, we always do. I'll just have a few more days of freedom, then I'll go back with my tail between my legs, to coin a phrase.
24: If she'll have you.
26: She'll need me around for the birth of the baby. Anyway, she's not due for another month. So, in the meantime, I can have a bit of fun before I go back to the torture of early mornings and the big breakfast.
24: Not round here, you're not. You've been here long enough. I want you gone when I come back. Right, Phil?
23: Right.
26: Okay. Ooh, those assertiveness classes certainly paying off, Sarah. Have you got any real coffee? I fancy a caffeine rush.
23: Nope.
26: Haven't you got any stimulants around here?
24: There's a spring gone on the sofa.
26: Oh, I think I'll go down the road to that greasy spoon and have me breakfast. Why, I'm so hungry I could eat me half a pig, curly tail and all.
23: You are gross, Liam. You make Hannibal Lecter look like a vegan.
24: Come in, it's open.
27: Morning.
24: Morning, Gavin.
23: Oh, morning. This is Liam. He's standing in for Sarah while she's away.
26: We're giving homosexuality a try. As a lifestyle option.
27: Hi, Liam.
26: That's a sharp suit you've got there.
27: Armani.
26: Armani, your money, who cares if you look good?
24: You'll have to excuse him, Gavin. He used to be funny, now he's just sad.
26: But cute.
27: Right. Come on, Sarah, get your bags together. Better make tracks if we can catch that plane.
24: Okay, I'm ready. Right, bye, Soph. Be good.
25: Bye, Mummy.
24: Bye, Phil.
23: Au revoir.
26: Don't drink too much champagne.
24: It's a business trip, Liam.
26: Sure it is.
27: Bye now.
23: Bye.
26: Crikey, you're a brave man letting her go to Paris with a suit and a ponytail.
23: Not everybody's life is like a Puccini opera, Liam. We don't all have the morals of a tomcat. Speaking of which, would you mind not leaving your copies of Grind and Grunt lying around all over the place?
25: Is that the one with the lady's big boobies?
26: Just a fitness manual, Soph. You know, how to keep strong and healthy.
23: Ha!
26: There is a difference between pornography and eroticism, you know.
23: Yes, and you're doing a PhD on it.
26: These mags are post-feminist, mate. Those women are definitely in charge of their own sexuality.
23: And you're definitely in charge of the washing up.
26: Before I came here, I had hands like bananas. Now they're like crinkle-cut chips.
23: And don't oversud this time. Your washing up technique is pathetic.
26: It's that ecological stuff. I can't judge it. You need half a bottle to get a flipping lather. What'd you buy it for?
23: Well, it's kinder to the environment.
26: Pathetic. The rivers are dying, so what do? Change your washing up liquid.
23: We British don't have social revolutions. We just alter our shopping habits. So get a move on with that ecologically sound green gunge. Then you got work today, poisoning little minds.
26: After.
23: What a cushy life you teachers lead. So what are you going to do?
26: bother you?
25: Don't bother Daddy, Liam. Bother me. Can you play roughly?
26: What's roughly?
25: I'll show you, but I'd better go to the toilet first so I don't wet myself.
26: It's that good, huh?
6: Hello?
2: Hello, this is your mother-in-law speaking.
6: Prove it.
2: What? I can't hear you very well. I'm in the bath with the portable.
6: It's proof enough for me. I'm afraid you just missed Sarah.
2: Well, actually, it's you I want to speak to.
6: Why?
2: Because I've got a free day today, and I thought I hadn't seen Sophie for a while, so why don't I have her?
6: Well, that's very kind of you. I can do some work. I'll bring her over.
2: OK, but park round the corner. I don't want the neighbours to see.
6: I get the feeling you're ashamed of me.
2: Oh, don't be silly. I'm only ashamed of your car.
25: Can I have some shaving foam, Daddy?
6: All right, but don't make a mess.
25: What can I use as a shaver?
6: Here, use the back of the comb, yeah?
25: What can I use as blood?
6: We don't have time for that today, Sophie.
25: Oh, well, what about the bits of toilet roll?
6: All right, we'll do that later, but you can only use two bits.
25: Why don't ladies shave?
6: Well, because they haven't got beards like men have.
25: Auntie Ethel has. She's got a moustache and she's got long white hairs sticking out of her chin. And when she kisses you, it prickles.
6: Well, she's old and lots of old ladies have hairs on their faces.
25: We should buy her a Philips lady shave for Christmas.
6: I don't think she'd appreciate that as a present, Sophie.
25: Right, I've finished. Where's the aftershave?
6: Over there.
25: Right. I'm going to put on some of Mummy's lipstick now.
6: Okay. I think I better sort out her role models before she gets much older.
25: Are we ready to go yet, Daddy?
6: Not quite, Sophie. I've just got some washing to put in. Liam, is this the stuff you wanted washed?
26: Please.
6: But you've been here 10 days. There's only one pair of underpants.
26: I'm quite fussy that way. I change them once a week, whether they're dirty or not. Wait, let's have a look. Actually, I could get another 2 days out of them.
6: It's hard to tell with the Lenny the Lion motif on them. Right. Are you coming with us?
26: May as well. Got nothing better to do. If I stay here, I'll only play roulette on your salad spinner or read your diary again. God, what a boring life you lead.
6: Better switch on the answer phone then.
26: What for?
6: Oh, I've got a few bits of work out with some producers. You never know, they might call.
26: How is the writing going? I heard you clacking away on your PC last night.
6: All right, you know. Oh, no, I forgot which button you pressed to switch it on.
25: The red one, Daddy.
6: Oh, right.
26: Answer phone. What do you need one of those for? You're in most of the time. You'll buy any old tat, won't you?
6: Oh, that's good, coming from the man who invested in a cartridge player and Betamax video. Anyway, everyone's got an answer phone these days. I find it very useful. Right, let's go.
26: I've left my wallet upstairs. You two go out, I'll lock up.
6: All right, come on, Sophie.
25: I've been ready for ages.
6: All right.
25: And I did my shoes up all by myself.
6: That's very good. That Velcro is tricky, isn't it?
26: Answer phone. Who does he think he is? Melvin Bleeding Bragg?
3: I'm afraid neither Phil or Sarah Stevens are at home at the moment, but when you hear the tone, please leave a message.
26: What a divvy message. I think we can do better than that. Oh, goodness me, right. This is the Jimmy Savile hotline now. Say, please leave your request, and I promise I'll try and fix it for you after the tone. Right. I like the way you keep this car. It's for French peasants, not English ones.
6: Well, I happen to like it. It's for baguettes, not baps, and Van Rouge, not Vinto Cordial. It's individual and idiosyncratic, like... Well, it hasn't got windows. It's got ear flaps.
26: It's got the suspension of a 1950s sledge. And you need to be Edward de Bono to work out the flipping gear stick.
6: Well, it's economical. And so far, touch wood, very reliable.
26: Why did we have to park round the corner?
6: Don't ask.
26: Crikey, is there still London? There's spaces between the houses. And what are those green things?
6: Lawns.
26: You'll have to excuse me, Phil, but I'm really impressed by wealth, so I may grovel to your mother-in-law.
6: Well, in that case, you should get on like a house on fire.
25: It is Grandma's. Can I ring the bell?
6: Sure.
25: Hello, Grandma.
5: Hello, darling. Why don't you go and play on the swing in the garden?
25: Okay.
5: Now, the crash helmet's in the conservatory.
25: Oh, do I have to put it on?
5: I'll get you a lovely ice cream later.
25: Okay, bye.
23: Bribery and neuroses, Granny's Brew 90s style.
5: Would you like to come in for a quick cup of tea?
26: Well, yes, that'd be lovely.
23: This was a friend of mine, Liam Murray.
5: How do you do? Shoes off, please. Cream carpets.
23: You didn't tell Sophie to take hers off.
5: She's blood, you ain't.
26: Shall we leave them in the porch?
5: It's not a porch, it's a portico.
23: Where do we put the toga?
26: Good job I changed my socks last week.
5: Follow me into the reception room.
26: I'm following.
23: Liam, watch out for the... Chandelier.
5: He shouldn't be so tall.
23: He's only 5'6". You all right, mate?
5: Let's take him to the sofa.
26: What happened?
23: You walked into a chandelier.
26: Where?
23: Versailles, North London.
5: Here, lie down.
26: Now what happened?
23: You slipped off the plastic covers on the sofa. You need to grab onto the armrest.
5: But not with your fingernails.
23: How are you feeling?
26: Yeah, a lot better. It gave me a bit of a shock when your father-in-law popped his head out from under the cushion on the sofa.
23: Yeah, he likes lying on the plastic. Says it reminds him of his mother's womb.
26: So that's what he meant.
23: Oh, what? He says, slap my back and cut my dressing gown cord, I'm a-coming out. Yeah, it's one of his two jokes. The other one is to play the 1812 overture on his armpit.
26: What a talented man. So, what are we going to do now, then, eh?
23: Well, I'm going back home to do some writing.
26: Oh, come on, you boring old toad. Let's do something exciting. Sarah's away, Sophie's being looked after. Why don't you go out and enjoy yourself for a change?
23: Oh, I don't know.
26: Oh, come on, let's go call on Gerald so we've got someone to pick on.
23: Well...
26: Oh, go on. Look, if you go home, you'll only mope about Sarah.
23: No, I won't.
27: Another one, Sarah?
7: Oh, you'll get me diddly, Gavin.
27: Maybe that's what I want. Miss, two more bucks, please.
26: Oh, I'm glad we're not working today.
27: Because you know the old spoonerism about Buck's Fizz?
7: Spoonerism?
24: That's very funny.
27: I know. Oh, are you glad you've come?
7: Oh, yeah, it's great to get away.
27: It wasn't too awkward with him.
7: Well, you know how childish he can be.
27: I do. But you don't think he suspects?
7: Oh, he suspects, all right. But he can't prove a thing.
27: Face wipe?
7: I'd love one. You do it for me. Face and ears.
23: Oh, now, come on.
27: Butt out, Mr. Cuckold. Me and your missus have some serious cleansing to do.
7: Oh. Gavin!
23: Swine! He's gone straight for a chin cleft.
26: Talking to yourself again, Phil?
23: Oh, sorry, I was miles away.
8: Permission to come aboard! Yoo-hoo, Philip!
23: Yoo-hoo, Gerald! Are those new specs?
8: Yes, actually. Mummy bought them for me. You don't think they're a smidge too severe?
23: No. You look like Peter Glaze. Where's my crackerjack pencil?
8: Oh, shut up, you cream-faced loon. You look like Jean-Paul Sartre. On a bad morning.
26: Ouch, touche.
8: So, Philippe, where are we going to go to then, eh?
23: Oh, search me.
8: Well, I'm told that there's this magnificent exhibition of Byzantine religious icons in town.
26: Don't be daft, Gerald. Culture's not enjoyment. We're out to destroy brain cells, not exercise them.
23: Who says you can't have fun at something like that?
8: Yeah, pleb.
23: I've never been to the Courtauld since we moved to Somerset House.
8: Me neither. Goodo. Which one shall we go to, then?
10: Welcome to Fun City. £6 adults, £3 children under 12.
26: Is there any reduction for National Union of Teachers?
10: No.
8: The Caravan Club?
10: No.
26: The Tufty Club?
10: No. And there are no reductions either for the Herald Air Club, the Tinker and Tucker Club, the Nog in the Nog Club, the Skippy the Kangaroo Club, or the Peckham branch of the Betty Rubble Fan Club.
8: Well, you can't blame us for asking.
10: Yes, I can.
8: Right. Two hot dogs with onions, please.
26: Great.
8: One with ketchup, one with mustard. And a bag of chips.
26: Right.
8: Two candy flosses, one toffee apple, and a bar of Caramac. Right, lads, what are you having?
23: God, Gerald, how can you eat so much and not get fat?
26: He's just a gullet with elbow patches.
8: I didn't have any breakfast. Mater wasn't up yet. It's just a little snackette to keep me going.
23: A snackette? It's what would constitute a main meal.
26: Tesco's. Ow! Right on me BCG jab scar!
8: From now on, Murray, I'm going to thump you every time you're horrid.
23: Now, come on, boys. Let's try and make this as pleasant as possible. After all, you both did outvote me to come here.
4: Yes, well, I knew it would be useful as a sociological experience. Pop culture and all that.
26: Well, my first sociological experience is going to be the hell slide. Come on, Phil.
5: Hey, what about me? I haven't got my snackette yet.
23: We'll see you over there, Gerald.
4: Maybe they're right. Maybe in future I should eat more healthily. God knows what I'm doing to my arteries.
26: There's your stuff, mate. That'll be £4.80, please.
4: Oh, and a Lucozade, please.
23: Oh, come on, Gerald. You just have to go. You're holding up the queue.
26: But there's a 30-foot vertical drop. What about the G-force on my innards?
23: Kevin, Phil, we'll be here all day. There's a punk behind me who looks he's got all the patience of an autumn wasp.
26: It's not dangerous. A child of 8 could do it.
4: No. I'm getting down. I can't do it.
23: You can't. There's no room on the stairs.
4: I'll have to. I'm starting to hyperventilate.
23: All right, Liam.
26: One, two, three.
4: No!
9: No, Gavin.
26: Just a quick nightcap.
9: Thank you for the evening.
27: Which I paid for.
9: And you think it gives you the right to tap me like a randy squire?
27: I thought you liked me.
9: I'm married. No, Gavin.
26: Just a quick nightcap.
9: Thank you for the evening.
26: Which I paid for.
9: And you think it gives you the right to tap me like a randy squire?
26: I thought you liked me.
9: I'm married.
26: So, which one, Phil? Phil.
23: No, what?
26: Are you communing with the Godhead again? Which one do you want, the cola or the orange? Pinhead here, nick the dandelion and burdock.
4: Well, I paid for it all.
11: Excuse me, is this seat free?
26: It is for you.
23: Just ignore him, we do.
26: On holiday?
11: Yeah.
26: My name's Lee, and this is my posse, Phil and Jez.
23: Thinks he's from Brooklyn, not Bermondsey.
26: Near enough. Hey, that's a bad watch. Where'd you get that from, the States?
11: No, an Esso garage.
23: Stop pestering her.
26: I'm not pestering her, I'm conversing. Oh, look, your boyfriend's coming back with the drinks.
11: He's not my boyfriend, he's my dad. Well, he's probably younger than you are. And better looking.
26: Finished, have we, lads? Come on, let's go.
23: Serves you right. You're so unreconstructed, Liam. You should come with an Airfix kit.
26: Oh, don't come the pious new man with me, mate. You're not so flippin' perfect. The only reason you're so miserable today is that you're imagining your wife's getting laid by a ponytail. Very right on.
23: No, I'm not.
26: Get into top gear, Gerald. Everyone's overtaking you.
4: Stop crowding me, Murray!
26: This is supposed to simulate the TT races on the Isle of Man, not the cup of tea races on the Isle of Wight.
4: Ah, but I haven't crashed into anything, have I? Slow and steady wins the race hare.
26: But you won't win, you doofus, if you don't overtake anything.
23: Leave him alone. Let him do it his way.
4: Yes, you're so competitive. Maybe all I want is an unblemished safety record. Set yourself an achievable target and stick to it.
26: Wimp.
4: What are you doing, changing up a gear? I'm out of control.
26: Go on, keep steering.
23: Watch out for the bend.
4: I've run over a race attendant.
26: That's all right, you only lose 5 seconds. Go on, keep going, you're third now.
4: Crikey, I feel all lightheaded.
26: Go on, you're doing really well, you're second.
4: Hey, I knew one day my cycling proficiency badge would pay off.
26: Go on, Gerald, last lap, overtake him on the bend and through on the straight to take the checkered flag.
4: I'm burning rubber now, mateys. Eat my exhaust pipe, sucker.
26: Well done, you've overtaken him. Now accelerate for the finishing line.
4: Yeah.
26: What happened there? You were about to win, then you lost control and ploughed into the crowd.
4: Well, I got so excited my glasses steamed up and I couldn't see. Gosh, I hope there's no skeletons. I hate skeletons.
26: Of course there'll be skeletons. It's the ghost train, Divvy.
23: Those are my nails you're biting, Gerald.
4: Oh, sorry, Philip. Ah! It started! What a horrible face!
23: It hasn't started yet. He's just the attendant.
26: What's

0: hasn't started yet. He's just the attendant.
1: What's wrong with me face, Four Eyes?
2: Oh, nothing. Nothing. I particularly like the way the acne scars counterpoint the tattoos. Very Kandinsky.
1: Right? Jamwoski? He sounds foreign to me. And I'm English.
2: Oh, I know. I can see that from the Union Jack tattooed on your face. And arms. And tongue.
0: He doesn't mean any harm. Mate?
2: No, I don't. Especially as we've just come from my mother's funeral.
1: So what?
2: Would you like some money? I'll just stop the check tomorrow.
0: Yeah.
2: And the credit card's up to the limit, so he won't be able to use that.
0: Sure.
2: What's Mummy going to say about my new glasses?
0: Yeah, that was mean of him, after you've given him all that stuff.
2: Yeah.
3: I've never seen anyone eat a pair of spectacles before.
2: Is this the car, Phil?
0: No, it's a Teenage Mutant Hero Turtle bin.
4: How do you solve a problem like Maria? How do you catch a cloud and pin it down? How do you find a word that means Maria?
5: A flippity gibbet,
6: a will-o'-the-wisp, a cloud.
4: La da da. Many a thing you know you like to tell her.
5: Tell her.
4: Many a thing you ought to understand.
5: But how do you make her stay?
4: And listen to what you say.

0: make a lovely nun, Gerald.
1: Thank you. As a matter of fact, I played the Mother Superior in our school play production. I auditioned for Maria, but pretty boy Harper Smith Jr. got it.
2: Ooh, still rankles, eh?
1: No, not really. The next year I got Sally Bowles, and all he played was that little Nazi who sings Tomorrow Belongs to Me.
3: Ah, that's my favourite. It always brings a lump to my throat.
2: Oh, no.
3: Old Reliable, eh?
2: Come on, old love. Come on, old love. Don't let me down.
3: Great.
1: Give up?
2: Yes.
1: Octavius Caesar.
3: I hate playing Botticelli with you. You always pick the most obscure people. Why don't you choose Bob Monkhouse?
2: Oh, you've ruined my one now.
3: Oh, let's peg it in. I've had enough. Past 8. What time did you call the breakdown service?
2: 7.
3: Can't be much longer, surely.
1: What's the Latin word for pleasure?
3: I don't know, Gerald. What is Latin for pleasure?
1: Walloped arse. Spelt with a V.
3: I bet that was really funny in the 4th year dorm after prep.
2: Hey, look, why don't we play the advert game, you know? Somebody hums the tune and everybody has to guess what it is.
3: I've played this with you before. You always do 1001.
2: 1001 cleans a big, big carpet for less than half a crumble as an overground.
1: Sorry, I must go for a wee. Too much dandelion and burdock.
2: Oh, there's another hedgerow ruined. Oh, look at that full moon.
3: You know when those cosmonauts were in the space station? They said they could see 2 large masses of human movement. One was the Iran-Iraq war.
2: What was the other one?
3: English Volvos heading for the Dordogne. I'm sorry I snapped at you before. I was out of order. You were right. I was a nerd with that girl.
2: Yeah, but I do get a bit pious sometimes.
3: When we get back, I'll pack up and go home. To tell you the truth, I've really missed Sam. And Martha, believe it or not. I'll be glad when I get old and my sex driver's gone. It takes up so much bloody headspace. Don't you ever want to sleep with other women?
2: No, sometimes. But it's only lust and, you know, I've got too much to lose. Discipline, my boy. Lots of cold showers and you thigh mold toothpaste.
3: I've behaved like a prat, haven't I?
2: Ah, that must be the breakdown van.
3: Oh, look, there's Gerald all lit up.
2: How much dandelion and burdock did he drink?
3: Still, it's pretty colours.
2: Ooh, out like a light as soon as her head hit the pillow. Ooh, is this cup for me?
3: Yep.
2: Hey, look, there's some messages on the aunt's phone.
3: Yeah, listen to your outgoing message as well.
2: What have you done to it, you cheeky monkey?
4: Your 2 ladies popped out so tough titty.
2: Sod.
5: Never a truer word spoken.
3: I know that voice.
5: This is Celia, Liam.
3: It's Martha's sister.
5: Your son has indeed just popped out, prematurely. He's in an incubator, but he should be okay. Martha is too, after a 7-hour labour. She told me to ring you. I'm looking after your other son, Sam. He keeps asking after you. He doesn't yet know his father.

0: is a worthless tow rack.
1: They'll let me in now, won't they?
2: Oh, yeah.
1: This time, you know, the hospital?
2: I should think so, yeah.
1: Right, she said he was okay.
2: Yeah, yeah.
1: Yeah. I must get some petrol.
2: So Liam's at home with Sam at the moment, but Martha says she wants him out for good when she comes home with the baby.
3: He's only got himself to blame. She should have chucked him out years ago. So, Missy, what have you been up to?
4: Nothing.
2: Oh, you might as well be locked under the stairs for all you remember. What about the swimming pool yesterday, the trip to the aquarium this morning, and staying at Grandma Faye's?
4: Oh, yeah. I went to Grandma Faye's. She gave me 3 cupcakes and a cream soda, and Grandpa wiggled his ears and took his teeth out.
3: Sounds a fun day.
4: Did you bring me back a present, Mummy?
3: Yeah, here it is.
4: What is it?
3: A set of hair bands for when your hair gets long.
4: So I can have my hair long like Barbie's?
3: Well, not quite like Barbie's, but long-ish.
4: That is wicked.
2: So, you have a good time?
3: Yeah. We shouldn't have chucked all our 70s gear away.
2: And, did Gavin enjoy himself?
3: What's that meant to mean?
2: Well, you know, nothing. It's just that, you know, you must have had to spend a lot of time with him and...
3: He's gay.
2: What?
3: Gavin. He's gay. He's got a partner called Jim. As a matter of fact, he said that at university, he had a bit of a thing for you.
2: Oh. Well, you know, we should have them out for dinner sometime.
3: Feel less jealous now that your woman's safe.
2: Oh, I admit I'm a jealous guy. The strength of my emotions sometimes shock me. I love you with the frenzy of a 14th century Florentine fabulist. Tea or decaf?
3: Oh, tea.
5: In episode 4 of Any Bloke, Jim Sweeney played Phil, Caroline Quentin, Sarah, and Shirley Stelfox, Faye. Liam was played by Steve Steen, Gerald by Lloyd Peters, Gavin by Paul Clarkson, and Sophie by Nadine Ballantyne. Other parts were played by Rachel Atkins and Mark Straker. Any Bloke was written by Gary Brown and produced by Anne Jobson.
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5: Thank you. I'm Mark. We're now tantalizingly close to the end of my campaign to make the world substantially better. This is part 5 out of 6. In other words, halfway. And our crushing satirical treatment of the 7 deadly sins has led to many sinners giving it up altogether. After our program on envy last week, we had the following email from a serial killer named Gav. He's got to be called something. Dear Mark, I've ended my murdering spree because I just couldn't take myself seriously anymore. Every time I load a gun, I have a fit of the giggles and I'm no good to anyone. You will be my final victim. And there's a frowny face at the end of that one. Nice one, Gav. Keep him coming. Of course, that was a joke. I chose the name Gav because the most frightening, horrid man I've ever met was called Gav at school. He's one of these people who quite often slap you because of tango adverts. And now he's in the army. It's true, yeah, dear. I'd never thought about going to the army, but even if I had, those army adverts would have pretty much quite quickly deterred me. You're in the army, the guy behind you is about to shoot you in the back of the head. If you turn around, the guy now in front of you will shoot you in the back of the head. Because it's still in the back of your head, see? If you stay where you are, 2 guys will shoot you in the hips. Join the army. Why? It sounds horrible. Why not accentuate the positive? In the army, you go camping. You can stay up late and get muddy. Then I'm interested. Seems cutting off the nose despite the face. So the sin of sloth or laziness is under discussion today, as you may have gathered by Tim Key's rather half-assed introduction.
2: Sorry, Mark, you can't. Radio 4 can't say half-assed.
5: Can't say half-assed.
2: Can't say half-assed.
5: Half-bottomed. This is our musician Tim Minchin, whose job it is to keep us in line language-wise. Tim will also be announcing when we reach the lull in the show with this sequence. The lull is the point where you at home can have a quick break, have a cup of tea or coffee or, you know, douse yourself in lighter fluids, however you sickos get off. By you at home, as ever, I mean people listening all over the country, whether you're in Devon or not. Minchin will also be sounding the amusing rather than hilarious alarm, or Arthur, if a joke doesn't quite deliver the required goods. So can we just hear what that sounds like, Tim?
2: No, I can't be bothered. Just do a crappy joke and I'll do it then.
5: I'll do my best. Sloth is not a word we hear very often these days, unless we're watching The World's Slowest Animals on ITV2, or The World's Slowest Animals Extra on ITV2 later that night. The sloth, which is noted for its laziness, is probably the only animal to have been given a name which takes the mickey, although biologists originally called the zebra that stripy git, the zebra. See, there, I did that to try and get you to play the amusing rather than hilarious alarm.
2: I've actually forgotten how it goes.
5: Can you just improvise the alarm?
2: What would be the point in improvising an alarm? The very nature of an alarm is that it's a consistent noise. Imagine if you're in a hotel and there was a fire and the person decided, you know, not knowing where the button was, to do a series of quacking noises.
5: Well, you'd assume it was probably a fire alarm.
2: No.
5: Every time I hear ducks, I think there's a fire here.
2: Everyone would burn to death sitting there thinking there was ducks escaping the hotel.
5: So you're calling me a murderer?
2: An idiot.
5: Right, so we haven't got the alarm. I'll just have to make every joke a killer. But before anything else, I'm going to ask our poet, Tim Key, to introduce the subject. Tim Key!
6: Can I please have some music, Tim? Do you have anything different? This is a poem about sloth, laziness. Roy, arrived at his wedding, 25 minutes late, wearing his dressing gown and eating a croissant. Marie's carefully caked on makeup ran as she saw the crumbs on the aisle. Roy couldn't be bothered to look round. And during the vows, he said he didn't mind either way. At the reception, he used his speech to say how pretty his wife was, vaguely organise a lad's night out, and see if anyone knew how to get champagne out of a dressing gown. Marie's father used his speech to reiterate what he'd said the night before on the pier, i.e., pull your finger out, or there'll be no money for a house. Roy yawned. He'd already mentally gone to bed by that point. On both nights. Sloth.
5: You're meant to do two this week. Have you got another one?
6: Okay, I have another. Griff wandered around. He was wearing jeans.
5: Jim Key! Now, you may think laziness is one of the lesser sins. Everyone is a bit of a lazy bone sometimes. For example, last night, I slept. John Prescott looks permanently as if he'd rather be in bed. We'll never forget that classic Newsnight episode where Jeremy Paxman actually got his pyjamas on and curled up during a story about interest rates. So, you might be asking at home, can anything so commonplace really be bad? The answer is, well, yes, of course. All kinds of common things are bad. Ringtones, the phrase, no biggie. Why are you even asking these stupid things at home? You disgust me, you at home. However, one form of laziness which is a particular blight on society may not be immediately obvious until I use the traditional example from my own life, or exemplum.
7: Exemplum, exemplum, example from one's own life, example, blah, blah, blah, blah.
5: It's almost as if the two of you are being lazy for some funny reason. The other day, I turned my phone on. There were no numbers in the phone book, not all gone. Normally I've got three numbers. So I went to the phone shop, showed the guy my phone. He said, okay, what's happened is, yeah, you've used your delete all numbers option by accident. Yeah? Now, two things. Firstly, stop saying yeah all the time. What's wrong with the phrase, would this not seem to be a reasonable summary of events? Right? More to the point, why on earth have I got a delete all numbers option on my phone? What possible use can there be for this option to destroy every shred of information I've ever got in my life? Unless your whole family and all your friends die in the one evening. And then I go, God, my life's in tatters. Everyone I know has been wiped off the face of the planet. Still, nice and quick to get them off the SIM card now. What's your next? Oh, what's that big red button in your kitchen? Oh, that's the destroy my house suddenly button. Yes, I know, it's very close to the cooker. I almost wish they hadn't put it in the first place. But nothing is entirely out of the question in the lazy society which is forever trying to take technological shortcuts, even if they lead down technological dead ends, which in turn leads to us being molested by a technological man and a dirty Mac. Predictive texting is another example of this. You know, the function where you go is, right, you put your feet up, I'll finish the word, there you are. Fat lot of good that is. Or, as my phone would say, eat lot of goof. The time I got mugged, for example, which I've mentioned before, I tried to text for help. And by the time I sent it, the guy had got me up against the wall. All this because predictive texting didn't know the word wielding, and I was trying to write. Oh, yeah. The phrase I wanted was, my assailant is wielding a knife. Of course I could have just gone for help, but at the time you panic, you know. Now, since the mugging, I've come to think more and more about our reliance on gadgets. I try to never take anything expensive around with me. I've got a fake wallet, for example, which is empty. So now if somebody asks for my wallet during a mugging situation, you give them the empty one, you've conned, it's clever. Or I've got a fake iPod, which is no actual music, just every song is me going, you thieving bugger. I reckon they'll get bored of listening to that eventually, even with a random shuffle option.
2: Hull.
5: What? We've barely begun the show.
2: I don't know, I just feel like, I think we all feel like it's just a bit much, man.
5: Why are you suddenly shirking your duties and calling me man?
2: I don't know, man, but I've made this swan out of a napkin.
5: No. For you at home, he has made the swan out of... What is that? Out of a napkin? I'd never before overruled the lull, but I think the show has barely begun.
2: Whatever, man.
5: I'd better get on with the show, I suppose, in the face of this almost total dereliction of duty from everyone else. We were talking about those pointless time-saving devices which make us lazier. Probably the silliest one I've seen is if you fly on a plane and you get given the sleep mask, which is a mask you put it over your eyes and it's dark. If you really can't be bothered, just shut your bloody eyes. maybe it's just never occurred to you. Thank goodness for this wonderful device. Before I got this, my life was hell. Daylight everywhere I went. I never thought of that. Mentioning air travel takes me to another area where we encounter a lot of laziness. Public transport. The excuses they offer for unreliable service. Incredible. The worst culprit's probably train companies. Train travel is extremely expensive, and they're not at all apologetic. That's £91.12, please. How are you paying for that? Well, I've sold a couple of things. I've made sacrifices in other areas of my life. I saw the hate. How would you like to pay? Well, I'd like to pay by tweaking your nose. But do you accept tweaks? You pretty much know for certain, if you're travelling by train, at some point there'll be one of these dreaded announcements. Recently I got a train from London to Aberdeen, a journey which takes, at best, forever. At worst, slightly longer than forever. I was on the platform waiting, and it came over the tannoy. Platform 4, passengers are waiting the 10 o'clock train from London to Aberdeen, calling at, and off they go. Potters Bar, Hitchin, Stevenage, Grantham, Newton Northgate, Doncaster, York, Darlington, Durham, Newcastle upon Tyne, Berwick, Edinburgh Waverley, Edinburgh Haymarket, Kirkcaldy, Dundee, Montrose, Stonehaven, and Aberdeen. This train is cancelled. Perhaps mention that bit at the start of the announcement. It's like a vet saying, yes, your dog's got a slight problem with his foot. Also, I've killed him. When it comes to lazy excuses, though, I think plumbers take the biscuit, or they would take it if they could be bothered. I called out a plumber, and he was 8 hours late, right? I think it was 10 in the morning he was meant to arrive. 6 p.m. he came. And he turned up and went, oh, yeah, sorry, mate. He was from... He had a voice. I've had a nightmare day. Why? Well, a couple of pipes burst, a boiler broke. How's that a nightmare day? You're a plumber, right? Surely when you're making your plan for the day, you should factor in a bit of plumbing time at some point. That's not much of an excuse. If he said, oh, I've had a nightmare day, a griffin attacked me. Fair enough. This tendency to use language in a thoughtless way is a subtler but still rather important form of laziness. If we're careless with important words like nightmare or, camel, then, they start to lose their meanings. Admittedly, it's not yet happened with camel. Suddenly, words take on associations which they should not have. The Emperor Nero, for example, one of the cruelest men in history. What have we got now? Cafe Nero. I'll have a latte and kill a Christian, please. To die for, as well, is a particularly terrible example of laziness robbing a phrase of its nobility. Once people said that winning World War II was a cause to die for. Human freedom was something to die for. The other day I heard someone saying, this peanut butter is to die for. I was tempted to steal around behind this idiot and beat him to death with a jar. And then see how he stood up in court. Well, it was his wish, he expressed it. If you are listening at home, I don't recommend killing people with a peanut butter jar, unless it really is well justified. One of the most annoying verbal shortcuts I've come across is or whatever. I was on a train recently, and this woman was going, oh yeah, well, last night we got a DVD, or whatever, and after that we went to the pub, or whatever. I was tempted, what do you mean, or whatever? If you say, or whatever, the sentence could mean absolutely anything. How would it be if I said, oh, do you mind if I come and sit next to you? Or whatever. And then smacked her in the face instead. And go, well, sorry, I did say, or whatever. Unfortunately, by whatever, I meant random violence. I realise a lot of the solutions I've advanced are violence-based. And you may say, well, you know, go easy. We don't want another Palestine on our hands just because someone says infer instead of imply. But I would say, oh, really? If we did have another Palestine, they could have one each.
2: Lull?
5: There we are. This time it is about time for the lull. This is the point in the show where the entertainment lets up for just a moment so you can recover from the onslaught. Now, we've had some nice letters on MySpace once again this week, and Tim Minchin is going to read a couple of the best.
2: Yes, this is about last week's show. Dear Mark, thank you for your show on Envy. I used to be very jealous of my girlfriend Mary because she slept with my three best friends. Then the four of them went on an adventure holiday in France. You know, canoeing and that. Then that same week, she sold a design for a new kind of toaster and made £12 million. And then got an offer to make a DVD about aerobics. Anyway, since your show, I've decided not to be jealous anymore. Thank you. Yours, Greg. And then the only other letter we got was, Dear Mark, I love your show and canoeing. Love, Mary.
5: You've been a very nice audience, and so have you at home. As far as I know, at least. It's nice when people are fairly straightforward in their responses, you know. If it's funny, laugh. If it's not, don't laugh. On TV, a lot of shows try to sort of manipulate the audience to create a false atmosphere. Like on ITV's The X Factor, for example, a show which relies on eliminating singers one by one, which is something the BBC would never stoop to. On that show, it's common practice for the judges to go, you know, like, I'm sorry to tell you, you're through to the next round! Or, it's bad news, you've won! And that is a very dangerous precedent to set. One day that person will be in the doctors. And they go, it's bad news, I'm afraid. I think I've seen this trick before. I don't like this convention which you get among young people, especially students, of, ironically appreciating bad things. Like, oh, it's so bad, it's good. You know, why should music or film or anything have to be given this special license to be somehow enjoyably bad? It encourages poor standards. You don't get people saying, oh, I've got smallpox, I'm so ill, it's quite good. What can I do about the habits of students? What can I do about the X Factor?
6: Cop out.
5: Sorry?
6: It's a cop out. What do you mean, what can I do about that? I thought you were trying to make the world substantially better.
5: You know, it's just a name. Just a minute is not just a minute long.
6: Again with the jokes. Sorry? Boring. It's nonsense. Art can be powerful. You only have to look at my poems. I don't do it so people can say, oh, that's pretty. That's not what I'm in it for. I do it to change the world, Mark. Plus, obviously, I make about 50k a year.
5: You make £50,000 a year out of poems.
6: You just have to know your market.
5: Well, maybe Key has a point. Maybe I'm guilty of the greatest laziness of them all, convincing myself deep down that I can't really make a difference. We've come to the turning point of this week's discussion.
7: Turning point, turning point. The point in the show that indicates a transformation in Mark's attitude towards his subject. Altogether. Turning point, turning point. The point in the show that indicates a transformation in Mark's attitude towards his subject.
5: You've really perked up.
2: Thanks. I was inspired by Tim Key.
6: Thanks, Tim.
5: It's true that very often in my life, I've tended not to make much of an effort to help people. I watch protests and rallies and think, well, that doesn't really concern me. Not long ago, someone came up to me during an animal rights protest and said, excuse me, did you know, in the time you've been standing there, three animals have died in captivity? Okay, I won't stand here. It's probably a coincidence, to be honest. There you are, problem solved. For you at home, I just walked a slightly different place. It was a bit of silent comedy like Chaplin might have done. Just a few weeks ago, I was caught up in a rally by accident, and this guy said, excuse me, did you know, on average, women earn 25% less than men? Lazy buggers. Again, the wrong attitude. Recently, I was taught a real lesson. I was waiting to use a ticket machine, and in front of me was this old guy who was rubbish at using the machine. He was putting his card in the wrong way round, like pressing the wrong button. Didn't even know his PIN. 3452. Easy. But, don't remember that, probably. And I was kind of like sighing and going, come on, come on, trying to sort of frighten him into speeding up. Strangely, this intimidation didn't really work. And suddenly, from the back of the queue, this very well-dressed man appeared and said, excuse me, do you need a hand? And the old guy, of course, said thank you. And there was a touching moment as the younger guy helped the old guy to use the machine. It was a really nice moment. I felt like a prick. Because I had always sneered at do-gooders like, you know, Gandhi or Cliff Richard. I'd assumed the only reason Cliff Richard was still alive was so God would put off having to meet him. But what if there is something in it? What if, radical as may seem, doing good is the good thing to do? Or whatever. A couple of months ago, I saw the well-dressed man again. I was in Waitrose, the superior supermarket. I've had a fairly good year financially. I thought, I know, I'll have a guava. Right? You know, I'm not a snob about supermarkets, but I've had some bad experiences in more sort of low-brand super. I was in a supermarket recently, and my bag just fell apart as I was on the way out. Groceries everywhere. I looked at the bag and I said, biodegradable. This bag will biodegrade. And it's all very well, but it's meant to be 100 years. I didn't even get out of the shop with my milk. Anyway, so there in Waitrose was the man again. Should I tell him, I wonder, that he's made me reassess my behaviour? So I gathered my courage and said, do you remember the thing with the old guy? You helped him. And of course, the guy did remember. He's a businessman. He probably had it on his BlackBerry. 10 o'clock meeting, 10:15, help old guy. I said, well, since then, I've resolved to be more like you because I could have done what you did. I could have helped the guy, but I didn't. You were the one who actually did it. So I'm going to try and be more like you. Thank you. And the guy said, yeah, you could have done it. Would have been better than just pacing up and down. I thought, you sanctimonious bastard. But the lesson stands, inactivity is not good enough. You know, in just sitting back complacently criticising other people's laziness, I'm as lazy as anyone else. Which brings us to the final part of the show, or as I like to call it, the bit at the end.
2: That's rubbish. Come on, we can do better than that. We've perked up. Let's call it the epiphany. Epiphany, epiphany, the insights of the show distilled, the insights of the show distilled, epiphany.
5: Very nice.
2: All together.

0: Apathy is a killer. I'm sorry, I'll read that again. The great white shark is a killer. But apathy is also bad. Laziness is something we as a nation badly need to address. Look at the recent Ashes series won by Australia by the narrowest of margins. According to an internet survey taken before the series started, only 14% of people thought England could win. 38% said no chance. 48% voted who cares. What about that for apathy? Almost half of the people who voted were so far from caring, they were even prepared to cast a vote to say they couldn't be bothered to cast a vote. Is it any wonder we lost? Also, what that got me was 14% means that probably only one of the actual England players thought we could win. Must have been embarrassing in the changing room. Come on, boys, we can do this. Oh, who wants to tell him? Well, let's not be like that majority of apathetic people. Let's dare to make a difference. Rather than just letting those bottles pile up by the back door, make this the week you go to the bottle bank. And then maybe ask yourself why there are so many bottles in the first place. It's not just me saying it, you've got a major problem. Make this the week that you help the old lady across the road. If you can't find a suitable one, don't just give up. Grab any old lady and make her come across the road with you. If she's really reluctant, take her back the other way again and then go to the police station and fill out the necessary forms. I think the pop group M People put it best. How often do we find ourselves saying that? In their inspirational song, What Have You Done Today, they ask, what have you done today to make you feel proud? I heard that, I thought, they're right. I went and shot M People. Thank you, I do feel great. You may not have to shoot a band, but let's all try and do something, even if it's only turning on the radio next week when I'll be tackling the last of the deadly sins. Until then, please join me in thanking Tim Key. Now, at this point, every week, I try and find a link between Tim Key and Tim Minchin, and I've used up pretty much everything now. Okay, and now, from a person who's a man to another person who is one. I'll do it. Will you please welcome, with the closing song, Tim Minchin.
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2: I used to be quite active in high school, back when my metabolic rate was faster. I was always quite stocky, but I was pretty good at hockey. I avoided white bread, potatoes and pasta.

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1: 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The producer was Katie Marsden.
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10: Ladies and gentlemen, we present The Navy Lark, written by Laurie Wyman and George Evans, and starring Stephen Murray, John Pertwee, and Leslie Phillips. We have a lot to thank science for. I mean, if it hadn't been for scientists working day and night in their laboratories, mankind would never have had the benefit of such vital inventions as penicillin, atomic power, North Sea gas, and the telephone answering service. When you dial your friend, if he's out and you're connected with one of these, it's terribly embarrassing, because after you've been commanded to speak now, you realize you're talking to yourself, and you feel a right twitch.
11: Hello, Mr. and Mrs. Stacy. I mean, hello, Babs and Cyril. This is me. Charles. Yes, I mean, Charlie Gadby, broadcasting on your wavelength, what? Yes. Well, if you're still listening, I thoroughly enjoyed the party last night. And Babs, and thank you so much for taking me outside to the garage and showing me your hard top. Robert, then. I was talking about her convertible. There I go again. I mean her new car. Incidentally, that homemade wine of yours doesn't half pack a kick like a mule. Yes, well, it certainly kicked me, as you may have noticed. Incidentally, we haven't found your dustbin yet. As I left, I tipped the contents over your neighbor's front garden. Yes, I almost got to say. Thank you, Miss Polly, for our answering machine service.
12: My pleasure. You know you're the first person to say thank you since I was made.
10: But science hasn't finished yet. Fortunately, it isn't only confined to civilians. It also affects the services. Unfortunately, because of that, it affects blonde bonk twits like Sub-Lieutenant Phillips. He's been flown back from HMS Trowbridge on a special course and is about to be interviewed by a team of top scientists.
0: And there I was, locked in the laboratory with experiment 967, oblique stroke A723, Sultan Albert. No. Just as I reached the key, he grabbed me around my waist and... Blast. Dr. Carstairs, Sarah Ward Laboratory. Can we do what to take away, madam? This is not the Golden Gong Cash and Curry Indian restaurant. Now, where was I? Oh, yes. Locked in the laboratory with experiment 967, oblique stroke A723, Sultan Albert. Male. To my utter horror, first he undid the top button of my blouse like this. Then he undid the second button of my blouse.
5: Oh, for pity's sake, do your buttons up again. We've all seen your braces.
0: They are not braces. They are straps. And first, he slipped one strap off my...
5: Oh, do we have to hear it again? It happened in 1935.
0: Yes, but it's still very real to me. In any case, Sir Humphrey hasn't heard about it, Professor Lumley. I'm right, aren't I, Sir Humphrey?
13: Yes, Lumley.
5: That's me.
13: No, that's not possible. Lumley can't be me. I'm Sir Humphrey.
5: Look, as I remember it, you, Dr. Carstairs, and Sir Humphrey.
13: Sir Humphrey Carstairs, yes, Sir Humphrey. Bring a bell. Personally, I prefer Sir Humphrey Lumley.
5: Now, really, all joking aside, Sir Humphrey.
13: Sir Humphrey joking. Sir Humphrey joking. No, I prefer Humphrey Lumley.
5: We really ought to get on with our interview. Now, the last candidate is Sub-Lieutenant Phillips, and he's still waiting. Now, if you remember...
0: I do. Every detail. I'm so ashamed. I mean, first he undid the top button.
5: Oh, button him up again, Dr. Carstairs. You're going to put Mr. Phillips off.
13: Humphrey Carstairs.
5: We have to decide if Mr. Phillips is intelligent... is sufficiently abysmal to make him a good subject for our experiment. Now, are we all ready for him?
0: Oh, yes, at all times.
13: Humphrey abysmal.
14: You think, Ting, sir?
5: Yes, Crawford. Will you send Sub-Lieutenant Phillips in? We're ready for him now.
0: Yes, at all times.
14: This way, Sub-Lieutenant Phillips, sir.
5: Now, don't forget, everybody, the one thing the candidate mustn't suspect is that we're trying to discover just how low his intelligence is. Now, at all times, try to treat Sub-Lieutenant Phillips as if he were a normal human being.
0: I will. Where is he?
14: Just come in now, sir. He's just popped into the broom cupboard for a moment.
5: Broom cupboard?
15: And frankly, sorry to have kept you. I didn't realize you moved into another office. would somebody mind looking after this mop, please? I think it makes me look ridiculous without the bucket.
5: You know, I think we could be on to a winner here. Now, do sit down and be prepared to answer some simple questions.
15: Gosh, thanks very much.
5: Now then, question number one. Crawford.
14: Yes, sir?
5: Either take his mop away or fetch him his bucket. He looks ridiculous.
14: With pleasure, sir.
15: What a nice chap. I do hope Mr. Crawford will look after it for me.
13: Crawford! No, it's not right. No, I don't tell Lumley. Lumley!
0: Have I told you about my terrifying experience? It was with Albert Sugden. First, he undid the top button of my blouse. Then, the second button of my blouse.
15: What pretty braces. I wonder if I could get a pair like hers.
5: You already have, and you're a chap. The first question, Mr. Phillips, and they're all on general knowledge.
15: I've never met him, sir. I mean... You see, being a general, he's in the army, I'm in the navy.
5: I'm was right. We are on a winner.
16: Now, question one. Give us the definition of the word conjunction.
5: Now, that's easy. It's a place where lots of railway lines meet, like Clapham Conjunction.
0: Good, good. Now, Mr. Phillips, who was the Greek Polonius?
5: Well, I wouldn't be positive about this, but I think he was a mythical sausage.
13: Humphrey sausage. No, they're getting worse.
16: No, Peter. Mr. Phillips, can you give us a sentence containing the word summit?
5: Ah, now we're getting down to the tricky one. Now, don't rush me. Now, let's have a think. Now, summit. Got it. Here, Gov. Thought you ought to know, because summit's gone wrong.
0: Yes, excellent. Now, engineer, can you explain to the board why a whistling kettle whistles?
5: Ah, that's the easy one. Now, it whistles because if you should happen to be a kettle, and you're sitting on a gas stove with a flame under your bottom. You can't jump up and down and shout, "Oi, mate, I'm boiling."
16: Oh, this is splendid. You're getting better all the time.
5: Gosh, thanks.
16: Now, one final question. If an iceberg measuring half a mile in each direction is showing above the water, how much of it is below?
5: The rest of it.
0: He won.
5: I said, you mean I've passed? Oh, lummy.
13: No, not lummy, lumbly. It's a Humphrey Lumley. You weren't listening, lumbly.
16: Well, Sub-Lieutenant Phillips, you're the ideal subject for our experiment.
5: Experiment? I thought this was a promotion board.
16: Well, if we're right, it will be. Now, just swallow this little pill.
0: And here's a glass of water to help it down. I'm sorry to bend over with a dent like this, but the top button in my blouse seems to come undone.
16: Oh, just give him the water, Dr. Carstairs. That's it. Now, down the hatch with the pill.
5: It's banana flavored. Very nice. What was it?
16: Well, if we're right, it'll make you the brainiest man in the fleet for a short time and will turn you into a human computer.
5: Computer? I'll be another Ernie and dish out premium bomb prices.
16: Yes. Well, obviously, it hasn't started working yet. However, when the capsule does start working, you'll be back on Trout Bridge, Mr. Phillips.
13: Phillips, sir. No, Sir Lumley Phillips. They're getting nearer.
14: That's lovely, Norton.
13: Shouldn't Mr. Phillips be back for now? Come on, Murray.
17: No, Chief. Probably missed the train, as usual.
14: Yeah, of course, the snag with Mr. Phillips is that he gets into any old train and assumes the driver will take him to wherever he wants to go.
17: Yes. You thought mad logic that there are railway lines leading to wherever he wants to go, and it's up to the driver to pick the right one.
14: Hello, chap.
5: Sorry I'm late. I caught the wrong train.
16: Now, there's a surprise.
17: Well, Mr. Phillips, did you get your promotion?
5: No, but I'm on the pill. I never knew they'd be banana flavored. I'm going to dish out premium bonds shortly. I'm going to be terribly brilliant before long, and banana flavored as well.
17: What have they done to Noddy now?
14: Lord, I know, sir, whatever it is, it don't look good.
5: No, chaps, all I had to do was swallow this. Hang on. I think the capsule is dissolving.
14: Your stomach is turning green.
5: My tummy is feeling terribly peculiar.
14: Who did that?
13: Well, don't look at me, sir. It's coming from this middle, not mine.
5: My My word, that feels better.
18: Yeah, I'm not surprised.
5: Now, just a bit. What's been going on in my absence? This ship is slack, sloppy, and slovenly.
18: Slovenly? That's a long word for you, Mr. Finney.
5: Now, come now. You must know what it means. It means dirty, untidy, filthy, unwashed, uncared for, shoddy, and unkempt. And if you want it in simpler terms, it means disorder, disarray, farrago, pudder, putter, bobbery, fracas, derangement, and topsy-turvydom. Otherwise known as a pretty kettle of fish, a fine state of things, totally out of order, a fine how-do-you-do, a pig's breakfast. Get this bull out of my china shop, or there'll be devil to pay.
18: Hmm? Here he spots it on Burke's section.
19: You're right, Chief. He's gone off his rocker.
5: Rocks, son. For instance, there is rock crystal, which is a colourless, transparent form of quartz. Or there's rock salt, a crude sodium chloride, normally known as NaCl. Then, of course, for the student, there are the rocks that produce precious stones, like, as in rubies from Berber, bauxite from Jamaica, which is a rock rich in aluminium oxide. Then one can go to the common minerals.
20: Yeah, this is going to be good.
5: Yeah, like coal.
20: He'll go off bang in a minute.
5: Now, coal consists largely of non-crystalline carbon combined with oxygen and hydrogen. It produces the natural hydrocarbons, which constitute petroleums and bitumens. Then there are zircons, which are not strange creatures from some remote planet about to attack that tall, scraggy-looking twit with the beaky nose and the ghastly haircut who plays the doctor.
20: Who?
5: Yes, that's right. Actually, besides being a gemstone, it's in many forms, all of which can be found.
0: And there I was, lost in the laboratory. Experiment 967, oblique stroke A723, Duncan Albert. Male. And just as I reached for the key, he grabbed me around my waist. And
16: oh, for pity's sake, Dr. Carstairs, we haven't got time to look at your braces again. It is urgent. Now, according to the Ministry of Defense, that banana-flavored pill we got the blonde-headed sailor to swallow has had some rather strange side effects. That's why I've called in Mr. Simpson, who is the chief technician of the Mini Medical Capsule Company.
21: The Humphrey Capsule.
22: No, not the Humphrey capsule, it's the Lumley capsule. No, it's still not right.
23: As chief technician of the Mini Medical Capsule Company, I warned you about possible side effects, didn't I?
22: Well,
23: now, own up. I did warn you, didn't I?
22: Well,
23: I'm only asking for an honest answer. Did I or did I not warn you? Now, be honest. Now, tell me, did I not warn you of the dangers and possible side effects? Come on, now. Speak up. Who was it on behalf of the Mini Medical Capsule Company warned you there was a risk of possible side effects? Well, it was me, wasn't it? Who warned you? Me. So having been warned by me makes my company inviolate.
22: Violet Lumley. Violet Lumley.
24: Yes. No.
16: Well, now, according to our report, Sub-Lieutenant Phillips is behaving extremely oddly. The tablet not only has made him brilliant, but seems to have released his private thoughts and opinions as well. And that's not always a good idea. Now, what can he do about it?
0: Well, I mean, if it'll help him at all, I don't mind him undoing the top
16: button. But we're not talking about Fugden Albert Mayle. We're talking about Philip Leslie Clot.
23: Well, I warned you, didn't I? Yes. And now I'm warning you again. I'm warning you that there's nothing you can do, and you just have to wait until the capsule wears off.
22: Yes.
23: I'm warning you, aren't I?
22: Yes.
23: I'm warning you that I'm warning you that I'm warning you, aren't I?
16: Yes, beginning to sink in. Gradually. Anyway, I dread to think what Sub-Lieutenant Phillips will do tonight when HMS Troutbridge celebrates Admiral Troutbridge's 225th birthday.
23: Well, it's not my company's fault. Just enter it in the minutes of the meeting that I, Mr. Simpson, did warn you, didn't I?
22: I thought, yes. Oh, I should have done that. Oh, I've got it. It's a Humphrey Simpson, Lumley.
23: Who is?
22: Well, I've no idea. I've never met him.
16: Oh, good evening, Captain Povey.
17: or early for the celebration party. You usually like to turn up an hour or so after it's started.
1: I know, but has he arrived? What's he done and what's he said? Has anybody left because of what he said or what he did?
17: Yes. Oh, no, sir. I took the precaution of making Sub-Lieutenant Phillips duty officer.
1: Oh, good thinking, Martin Murray. After all, this is a very important party. We are celebrating Admiral Chartres' 225th birthday, and we can't have that ruined by he. Him.
17: Yeah, exactly, sir. But I've also arranged to have he called, him called
1: every 10 minutes, just in case he forgets himself.
17: As he did at the Government House party, the High Commissioner's ball, the Lady Mayoress's musical soiree.
1: I can hardly wait to see what happens tonight.
17: Neither can I. For a goodwill mission, Mr. Phillips is becoming a one-man disaster. Let's go in and see that he makes it this far.
1: No, that's not the spirit, Commander. But everyone of importance is aboard. It's up to you and I, as responsible officers of the senior service, to prevent a fellow comrade from making a complete and utter Charlie of himself.
17: I couldn't agree with you more, sir. Let's go into the wardroom and see if he's arrived. After you, sir.
2: Good evening, Captain Povey, you bald-headed old coot. Nice to see you.
17: He's in good form tonight.
2: Nice to see you too, Commander Murray, you stiff-necked, floppy-eared, stuck-up snob. Can I get you

0: good call tonight.
1: And nice to see you too, Commander Murray, you stiff-necked, floppy-eared, stuck-up snob. Can I get you a drink?
0: Who's that? You were right, Murray. He's in good form tonight.
1: You will excuse me, gentlemen. I must circulate amongst our honored guests of drunken slobs and pompous pricks. Excuse me.
0: Well, mistress, we must follow him around, Commander Murray. I don't know what was in that capsule, but I haven't had so much fun for a long time.
1: Good evening, Lady Carpenter. My word, what a pair. I've never seen earrings worn there before. Can I get you a drink?
2: Well, how kind of you, Mr. Phillips. I take it our little arrangement on the quarterdeck is getting well.
1: Rather. I'm looking forward to it, but not with you, you cat-out old bag. I've got a much better bird in my cabin waiting for me. Gin and tonic, wasn't it?
2: Well, yes, a large one, thank you.
1: Duty officer?
3: You're wanted on the bridge, urgently, sir.
1: Right, I'm having a marvelous time down here. I'll be with you as soon as I can. Thank you for phoning, but you can very well wait. Blasted idiots ring me up on the telephone this time of night. Now, for the telephone. Now, this was invented by Mr. Edison Bell, who was renowned for playing with his own ding-a-ling.
4: Excuse me, come on away, sir. I believe it's about now that I'm supposed to ask for the duty officer.
0: Yes.
4: Jesus, he is. Take it, sir, but I will then. Excuse me, ladies and gents, all assembled. Is the duty officer about?
1: Yes, Chief, I'm here. Sub-Lieutenant Phillips, RN. Now, RN stands for Royal Navy. I didn't think I'd have to explain that to you, bonehead. Now then, I suppose you could say that Navy was formed by the Charter of 1278, when Edward I made an agreement with the shipowners of the ports of Hastings, Romney, Hythe, Dover, and Sandwich. Now, sandwiches come in varying types. Canned cheese, smoked salmon, sardine, beef, which comes from cows. Now, cows is situated on the Isle of Wight, where a great deal of yachting takes place. Now, plaice, of course, is a fish. Like cod, halibut, hake, sole, and salmon. The latter can be smoked fresh or rock, of course.
4: Oh, he's out of control now.
1: Now, for instance, there is rock crystal, which you stupid, ignorant lot of puffed-up stuff shirts wouldn't know, is a colourless, transparent form of quartz. Now, quartz is a word meaning a collection of two pints. Which is hardly applicable to our subject, because seamen obviously weren't given rum by the quart. They were issued it by the top, which was stopped by the orders of the Royal Navy, otherwise known as RN. Is that clear?
4: Tell me, I'll reckon the little spring in his think box is going to go boing, boing, boing any minute now.
5: We never stand for a cobber like him in the Australian Navy. I agree. I'm absolutely flabbergasted.
0: I must apologize for that little outburst, Commander Abicare. Mr. Phillips is... it's a bit of an experiment that seems to be going wrong.
5: Oh, think nothing of it. Incidentally, have you met my navigating officer, Lieutenant Clark? And that's Clark with an E.
0: How do you do, Lieutenant Clark?
5: Now, please call me Claude, and that's Claude with an E.
0: Yeah, my name's Stephen. That's Stephen with an E. But it's in the middle.
6: Excuse me, Commander Murray. Gentlemen, I'd like you to meet Lady Clementine Bowmaker.
0: Oh, how do you do, Lady Bowmaker? Welcome aboard. These two officers are from the Australian Navy. This is Commander Abicare, and this is Lieutenant Clark.
5: Clark with an E.
7: Call me Clementine. That's Clementine with an E. What a fascinating man, Sub-Lieutenant Phillips. I've no idea that rock crystal is a colourless, transparent form of quartz of you.
1: Quartz. That's Q, meaning a line of people, or as in billions. And U, meaning not me. A, stuff you feed horses with. An R, for Mo. A T, for two. And Z, for xylophone, if you can't spell. Which I very much doubt if any of you half-cut load of crashing balls can. Now, can, known to the English as tin, which is a mineral like rocks. For instance, if there is a rock crystal... My word, my head hurts. But I don't suppose this lot gives a damn, which is a colourless, transparent form of quartz. My tummy is not feeling very good either.

0: is a word meaning a collection of two pints, which doesn't apply to us, because seamen weren't given rum by the port. They were given tots by the Royal Navy, otherwise known as RN. Who was that cat had old bag and wanted to see me on the quarterdeck? Good night.
1: Well, that must have helped him anyway.
2: Mr. Phillips, your peekaboo. Are you still in there, sir? Talk to Jonesy.
0: Hello, Chief. Left hand down a bit.
2: Well now, Mr. Phillips, all medical tests say that you're now fully recovered. But just to make sure that you are back to your old self, can you tell the board who was Joan of Arc?
0: Ah, now that's simple. She was Noah's sister. He's back to normal.
3: Which is more than could be said of experiment 967 oblique stroke 873 Southern Albert. Male, awful. Awful.
2: Oh, dear, Braces is at it again. Now, Mr. Phillips, thank you for your cooperation, but we do feel we owe you an apology. Now, that pill that we asked you to take wasn't entirely successful, so we produced this new one here in front of me on this saucer.
4: Saucer? A lovely saucer. Oh, a lovely saucer. Oh, very stupid. It's not good at all. It's still not right.
0: Now, please don't apologize. Don't think you've been letting me down. But what's this new pill like?
2: Dark! Don't swallow it. Mm. It works instantly. Mr. Phillips, don't you?
0: Raspberry flavor. I like raspberry better. It was a great improvement. Now, where was I? Quartz. Now, quartz is a word meaning a collection of two pints, which is hardly applicable to our subject. Where are those lovely earrings?
5: Leslie Phillips has been taking the pill with disastrous consequences for John Pertwee, Stephen Murray, and all of us in The Navy Life, written by Laurie Wyman and George Evans. Stephen Murray was the CO, John Pertwee was the Chief Petty Officer, Leslie Phillips was the Sub-Lieutenant, Richard Caldicott was Captain Purvey. Heather Chasen was Dr. Carstairs, Daniel Evans was Professor Lumley, Michael Bates was Lieutenant Claude with an E, Clark with an E, the announcer was Barry Haynes, the show was produced by Alistair Scott Johnson.
6: Do you know the one-word recipe for cheesecake?
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2: Will you have a polo, dear Liza, will you have a polo, dear Liza, polo?
3: How very kind of you, dear Henry, I most certainly will. I'll have three or four or maybe more.
2: But you take the old tube.
3: Because they happen to be my tube of polo, dear Henry. Have one. Mm. I hope you're not hungry, dear Henry, dear Henry. 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
2: Well, that's a nice thing, isn't it? After I've been working...
3: Henry, I've got me secret supply.
2: You don't mean...
3: Polo mints.
2: Yum, yum.
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10: And now, for all youngsters from 5 to 65, we present the story of Tommy the Tuba.
11: Once upon a time, there was a great orchestra. There were strings. There were strings, brass, woodwind, and all the instruments were very happy. Except, that is, for one. Little Tommy the Tuba. Oh, how he wished he had a tune to play, like all the others. But Tommy the Tuba had no tune, and he just sat there and cried. Then, one day, he heard a voice. It was the piano. Why are you crying? Asked the piano.
12: Because I have no tune to play.
11: Answered Tommy. We can soon put that right, said the piano.
12: Oh, my, what a lovely tune,
11: said Tommy. It's yours, Tommy, said the piano, and threw the little tune to the trumpet. Then he threw the little tune to the trombone, and the little tune was caught by the clarinet. Then all the instruments played the little tune together. Here's your tune, Tommy, they all shouted, and they threw the little tune to Tommy.
12: Oh, thank you,
11: he cried, and he began to play.

0: Relentlessly, the Angus Prune Tune rings the quivering microphone. This week's edition of Tim Brooke Taylor, John Cleese, Graham Garden, David Hatch and Joe Kendall. Did you notice a missing person? Yes, you're right. Bill Oddie can't be with us tonight, but the show must go on. And here is John Otto Cleese to tell you why.
1: Because it's fine. Sorry, I'll read that again. Again. Again.
0: I'm sorry, I'll read that again. Reports. Today, we report on hobbies. Just how do we spend our spare time?
2: My business.
0: For instance, collecting things is a popular hobby, and one which we all probably did as children.
3: Now then, how old are you?
4: I'm 4.
3: And what do you collect?
4: I collect stamps.
3: Do you like all the pretty colours?
4: Yes.
3: And is that why you collect them?
4: No, it's because they're a good investment with a yield of 4.5% every year.
3: Very good, I see. And how old are you, young man?
5: I'm 3.
3: And what's your name?
5: Jimmy.
3: And what do you collect, Jimmy?
5: I collect worms and I collect snails and stuff.
3: Really? Well, I
5: cut them up into little pieces and I put them in Daddy's teeth.
3: Go on. Well, help!
0: And, of course, many people go on collecting stamps when they grow up.
6: Now then, this is an interesting little chap, you see. It's a genuine penny black still on the original envelope posted in 1887.
0: And how much did you pay for that?
6: Oh, I didn't. It was only delivered yesterday.
7: Yes, philately will get you nowhere. Collecting paintings, old jokes and works of art is another popular hobby amongst those who can afford it. The wealthy industrialist Maximilian Quid has a priceless art collection. Mr. Quid,
8: yes?
7: I notice many of your paintings are pictures of elderly school teachers.
8: Yes, they're old masters.
7: Yes, I see you have a work here by Rubens.
8: Yes.
7: Van Dyck.
8: Yes.
7: Titian.
8: Bless you.
7: And... yes. And this one here, it looks like a constable.
8: What? Oh, no, no, no. That's a Picasso. Chief Inspector Picasso. Well, here's one that might interest you. It's by Leonardo.
7: Leonardo da Vinci?
8: No, Leonardo da Vinci.
7: Hi!
6: But for those of us who prefer good music, grace, and glamour, there's always ballroom dancing to avoid. But if you don't fancy going round and round in circles with a number on your back...
9: I had enough of that in prison.
6: There's always plenty of fun to be had and lots of things to learn at night school.
10: All right then, you knights. Smarten up there, you old lot. Let's see that armor gleaming right then. Tonight's lesson, dragon's fiery mode of attack and procedure for disposal. Stop talking in the ranks there. And you at the back, get your plume cut. Now, taking aim for the underbelly, soft white dragon fiery for the use of... You raise your lance parallel with the ground with the sharp end pointed away from you, and you get it the right way around. I don't want you riding home like shish kebab. All right, then, you knights. Knights, wait for it, knights. You knights, what did you knights? Knights, this, this!
6: Actually, that's not the sort of night school I meant.
11: Now he tells me.
7: In fact, there are lots of really fascinating and useful things you can learn at night school. For instance, the art of judo.
12: Well, there he was, following me home down this dark alleyway.
7: Yeah.
12: Well, he was asking for it, so I gave him a quick chung ping.
7: Oh.
12: I followed that with a tien tzu, then a sack tie chop, and finished off with a bato chak min.
7: Oh, what happened?
12: Well, half an hour later, he was hungry again.
0: And, of course, you can take night classes and do it yourself.
7: I didn't say a single word.
0: Mr. and Mrs. Wall Carpeting live in a house which they built entirely themselves, using materials obtainable for a few pence from your local greengrocer. I spoke to the man of the house, Walter Wall Carpeting.
13: Oh, well, it is really amazing, you know, the things you can make out of odds and ends. For instance, I made a three-piece suite out of three empty oil drums.
0: That's amazing. A three-piece suite out of three dirty old oil drums like these.
13: That is the three-piece suite.
0: Well, what else have you done?
13: Well, let me see. I made a hat stand.
0: How do you make a hat stand?
13: Play the national anthem. And let me see. Oh, yes, I made this table. I made this table out of an old table. And, oh, I've made most of the things in this house.
0: What about your wife?
13: Oh, yes.
0: Well, Mr. Walcarting, it's been a pleasure talking to you, and now push off.
13: Yes, sir. You're a real top, sir.
0: Of course. For those of us with simpler tastes, there is always the pleasure of a chat with friends at the club.
2: Long-haired fellas.
9: Do you know the trouble with the youth of today?
2: No.
9: They're spoiled.
2: Spoiled.
9: In our young days, we had to make our own amusement. We didn't have television sets.
2: No television.
9: We had to sit there staring into the corner all night.
2: No television.
9: Yeah. Modern youngsters don't understand things like that.
2: Well, that's because they don't have to make their own amusement like we did.
9: The whole family used to join in. Musical evening. Father at the piano.
2: Mother on the violin.
11: Sister on the cello.
9: Miles Davis on trumpet.
11: And vocal by Billie Holiday.
9: Tell that to these modern youngsters, they'll laugh in your face.
2: Yes. Happy days.
9: Ah, well, must be off.
2: Oh, where are you going?
9: I'm off to see Nudes in the Sun.
2: Oh, I think I'll come with you.
9: There's a damn sight more fun than going to the pictures.
0: Here is yet another newsflash. Yet another supermarket was broken into yesterday, and 50 packets of birdseed, a pair of sensible boots, and an umbrella were stolen. Police are looking for a budgerigar on a walking tour in Manchester.
12: Excuse me, dearest.
0: What is it, Molly?
12: It's that Reuben, the new farmhand you wanted to see.
0: Oh, yes. Come along in, Reuben.
14: What are you kindly asking?
0: Now, Reuben, sit down.
14: Oh, Gloucester, bless you, sir.
0: Sit. Sit, Reuben, sit. Good. Now then, Reuben. I've asked you here to, What are you smoking in that old pipe of yours, Reuben?
14: Tis Carly K. O'Murray, sir. Tis his Gary Zara Kilzer.
0: Yes, well, I'm sure it puts hairs on your chest. I know it does wonders for my roses. Now, Reuben, I want you... Or indeed, I want to talk to you about your work here.
14: Oh, Norton Gun Boy.
0: Well, since you ask, for a start, you're careless. I mean, last week you left that gate open and the bull got out.
14: Or, well...
0: He ended up in the pigsty. And you know what happened there.
14: Oh, but swirly good, Matthew.
0: Well, I don't care, Reuben. The fact remains, when next spring comes round, what am I going to do with a herd of little Aberdeen Anchors piglets?
14: Oh, you called them Mark Clutter Zump Boyser.
0: No, Reuben, I don't think I could make them into individual veal and ham pies. And another thing. Another thing, Reuben. What about that combine harvester yesterday?
14: Oh, well, muggly boingser.
0: Sorry, I should think you are sorry. I suppose it was my fault for telling you that the machine could do just about anything, but even you should have realized that plucking chickens is delicate.
14: Dreams work then.
0: Yes, I know you plucked over 2,000 of them in 40 seconds dead, 9 of them alive, but you also plucked 14 geese, 5 pigs, a sparrow, 3.5 sheep, left my wife bald, and gave Jenny the milkmaid a very nasty shock.
14: Bruiser.
0: I mean, if you're quite innocently bending over a milk churn, you don't expect a combine harvester to come up behind you and...
14: Time, Bruiser! Twain, foam, tunnel master! Iron, spoily, noser, and nuggets to eat!
0: Maybe, Reuben, but she'll never play the cello again.
14: Humble master.
0: Just this once, I'll overlook it as youthful high spirits. But I must warn you, Reuben, that if you cause any more trouble, you'll have to go.
14: Go, Gooder! Tain roidly, master! Tain roidly, William Draculums! Point and coin till Jarrah's larmies in all! Looks the way I see! And Freudly groups your dialogue and remaining! Now!
0: Well, Reuben, I'm glad we understand each other.
14: Work like it's mother art.
0: Oh, dear, I can't wait till he gets back to university.
15: And now, John, this week, you introduced the cereal.
16: And now, ladies and gentlemen, once again, for your entertainment tonight, we bring you a powerful package of pulsating passion. An adventure story like you've never known before. It's exciting. It's terrific. It's this week's episode of your favorite serial. Yes, it's absolutely great. It's wonderful.
15: He's forgotten its name.
16: It's the cereal that's got everything. You know it.
15: Don't tell him.
16: Yeah, I know it.
17: Just let him suffer.
16: So there's no need to tell you what it's called.
15: Yes, there is.
16: You thrilled to episode one.
18: What's it called?
16: What's it got? So here.
19: He'll panic now.
16: Before your very eyes, I shall sing selections from Gilbert and Sullivan. Oh, yeah. The spice of rhubarb tongue.
15: He'll start making animal noises anyway. There he goes.
16: So without further ado, we bring you episode four of... Professor Prune and the Electric Time Trousers.

0: Basil.
1: Go, Harry.
0: How incredible.
2: Yes.
0: Basil has faded away and disappeared before our very eyes.
3: Oh, don't be too depressed. Just keep hoping.
4: But if Basil can be written out, it could happen to me. Oh, Eve, I'm spot.
3: Yes. So just keep hoping.
4: But, Uncle, I think we should go and look for Basil.
3: No, I'm afraid we can't.
0: Why not?
3: Well, you know when I showed you the trouser controls and explained the buttons marked up and down?
4: Yes.
3: Remember when we escaped from Queen Elizabeth last week?
0: Yes.
3: And how she made a last desperate grab at the trousers?
0: Yes.
3: Well, I'm afraid she tore one off. So now, I've only got one button marked up. I can make a forced landing, but I can't control where or when. Right now, we're being swept through different times and places.
4: Oh, dear!
0: Wait, I've got an idea. Switch on the radio. If we can pick up the local news, that should tell us where we are.
3: Great idea.
5: Here is the news. In Cambridgeshire early yesterday morning, a police constable reported seeing a pair of luminous trousers travelling in a southwesterly direction at a height of 1,000 feet. The constable was sacked for being drunk on duty. Every minute now, we're getting reports of what appear to be a pair of trousers travelling at incredible speeds. An Air Ministry spokesman says, there is no cause for panic. The object is probably only a flying saucer.
3: On and on they whirled through time and space with their ears glued to the radio.
0: Here is Death Right News 1 August 1942 gesplit. This morning over Berlin there is their Spitfires, their Zeppelins and now their flying trousers. This is Und Schneidrick des Schneegebirges. Herr Albert für Hitler announce. Their flying trousers. Gesplat, the flying trousers. They're flying trousers. The German scientists haven't this invincible deterrent. They're exploding commie knickers. And now, a little light machine gun fire.
5: This is the BBC BC. The swarm of locusts at present over Ramoth Gilead is moving away south. A certain Philistine today beheld in the east a pair of trousers on high. Soothsayers have interpreted the coming of a plague of flies.
3: Oh, no. It's no use. We'll just have to take a chance.
0: I'll switch the engine off and down we go.
6: So saying, Percy threw the switch.
0: Sure, catch.
3: Up.
6: And the trousers began to fall rapidly.
3: Oh, we're losing height fast. Percy, give me a reading.
0: Certainly. I wandered lonely as a cloud.
6: Down, down, down they went.
0: 20,000 feet. 10,000 feet. 100 feet. 50 feet. 1 foot. 6 inches. 2 fathoms. 100 fathoms.
6: Till they came to rest on the seabed.
0: Well, now we're certainly in a tight spot.
4: Uncle, what's that noise?
3: Oh, just Spot getting another cheap round of applause.
7: All right, that does it. I'm fed up with Brooke Taylor getting applause for going woof. We have to work for it, you know. I spent years learning how to act. I don't just get up in front of a microphone and go bow.
6: John, you mustn't resent it. After all, you've got a nice big motor car and a flat in fashionable Knightsbridge and 6 kittens and a stuffed leather rhino. I mean, all Timothy's got is his woof. You don't begrudge him that, do you?
7: Yes.
6: Well, what more do you want?
7: I want to go woof.
8: All right, you can have it. I crave not the acclaim of the masses. The sound of raucous applause means nothing to me. After all, I am at heart an actor. To be or not to be, that is the question. Whether 'tis nobler in the mind to suffer the slings and arrows of outrageous fortune, or to take arms against a sea of troubles, and by opposing... Woof!
6: But meanwhile, the water was flooding into the time trousers.
0: It's all right. The water was coming in at the top, so I filled a hole in the bottom for it to flow out of.
4: Uncle, we'd better get out of here.
3: Wait a minute. We're at the bottom of the sea. We can't go out there wearing ordinary clothes. Where's my bikini?
6: Quickly, they scrambled into their underwater equipment.
4: Oh, I say, Uncle, What a funny place to wear a snorkel.
7: That is...
3: No, that's not a snorkel. It's my pipe. Trying to think of it as a funny place to wear a pipe. Come on. Come on, everybody. Come on. Out we go.
4: Gosh, I wonder how deep we are.
3: I know. Tie this tape measure to Spot, then let him swim to the surface, and he can tell us what it's like up there.
4: Oh, off he goes, Spot. Wait a minute. Spot doesn't look at all well.
7: Good.
2: John?
3: Did you put on his diving helmet?
0: Yes, and I connected the oxygen pipe to his mouth.
3: Oxygen pipe? It's his tail.
4: He's gasping for breath so hard, he's inflating himself. He's floating away. Poor Spot. Oh, poor Spot. Catch him.
0: Too late.
7: And so Spot met his terrible end. The faithful companion who'd stood by them for so long was no more. No longer would he climb on their knees and lick them when they needed comfort. Spot was no more. Never again would they hear that friendly woof. At that moment, along swam a shoal of dogfish. All around them were all manner of sea creatures, and they sat watching them on a coral reef.
9: God bless you, merry gentlemen, and nothing you
3: despair. Oh, coral singers.
7: And one by one they named the fish they saw.
10: There now follows an attempt on the world fish joke record. Are you ready? On your marks. Set.
3: Look, a fish playing a guitar.
7: Julian Bream.
11: And on drums.
3: Max Roach.
11: And one on bass fiddle.
7: And they're playing salmon.
10: Salmon?
7: Salmon chanted evening.
10: Or it could be, I met her in Manta Ray.
11: And there's a little soul.
3: Oh, yeah, baby.
10: I didn't catch that.
3: You must need a herring aid.
10: Don't shout. It'll give you a headache.
11: Don't cop.
10: Here comes the oyster parade.
12: Ah, happy days are here again.
11: And what are those scruffy little boys?
10: Sea urchins.
7: What were those?
11: Smelt.
7: They still do.
12: Another carrying today's newspaper.
3: Topical fish.
12: That was a sharking one.
11: Don't be shellfish.
10: You're losing your sense of porpoise.
12: I feel ill.
10: Don't flounder. Then welcome to a sardine end. Here is the result of that event. The I'm sorry, I'll read that again. Team scored 22 fish jokes in 45.3 seconds, a new British, European, and world record. They will now collect their prize of 6 squid each.
7: For hours, the professor and his little party searched the ocean floor. Oh, back to that.
4: Good grief! Yummy! Crisps! Humbugs, Uncle! Look over there! Whatever is that ancient, twisted old wreck?
3: It's Lady Constance.
13: Wrong.
3: Oh. Queen Elizabeth.
13: Wrong again. Try Persephone the sea nymph.
3: Oh. Persephone the sea nymph.
13: Wrong again.
4: Is she a siren?
10: No, she really sounds like one.
13: I am Miranda the mermaid.
4: Oh, do forgive me. For a moment I mistook you for some romantic old hulk that used to have sailors clambering all over it.
13: Those were the days. Been here quite a while.
3: Oh, I am Professor Prune, scientist and explorer.
13: Oh, well, I'm sure I can find something for you to explore.
3: Tell me, do you know anything of a lost city covered by water?
13: Ah, Manchester.
3: No, I believe they call it Atlantis.
13: Atlantis? Oh, don't talk to me about Atlantis.
4: Why not?
13: I've never heard of it.
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0: I'm sorry, I'll read that again. Goes down in the west and soon peace will reign over the airwaves. The voices you heard were those of Tim Brooke Taylor, John Cleese, Graham Garden, David Hatch and Joe Kendall. The script was by Graham Garden and Bill Oddie, with additional material by John Junkin and John Cleese. The music was arranged by Leon Cohen and played by Dave Lee and the boys. The whole was produced by David Hatch and Peter Tiveridge, who fell into it. And John Otto Cleese has this comfort for all suffering listeners.
1: Oh no, I'm sorry, I'll read that again, folks, again!

0: We present Arthur Lowe, John LeMessurier, and Clive Dunn in Dad's Armor. A Brush with the Law, featuring John Lorre, Arnold Ridley, and Ian Lavender, with this week's guests, Bill Pertwee, Larry Martin, Jeffrey Lumsden, and Edward Sinclair. Here is the news, and this is John Snagg reading it. In the early months of 1941, Britain's fortunes are at a low ebb. Our troops have been driven from Western Europe, and we have suffered defeat in the Balkans, but we are not downhearted. On land, sea, and in the air, our brave forces continue to harass the Nazi aggressors. Meanwhile, down at Warmington-on-Sea, at the ARP post, Chief Warden Hodges has received information vital to the nation's interest.
1: But are you sure, Fred, it was Miss Samway showing a light from that bathroom window?
2: Positive, Mr. Hodges. I had to stand on the wall to see in. It was her, all right.
1: Very naughty.
2: Yes, and she was using more than 5 inches of bathwater.
1: Was she?
2: Nearly up to her chin, it was.
1: Really? Well, I'll check that myself before we prosecute. What else have you got to report, Fred?
2: Oh, a bad one, this. 10:32 last night, St. Aldham's Church Hall, an uncurtained window and a 60-watt bulb.
1: The church hall? Which window?
2: The office.
1: Mannering's office. I've got him!
2: I'll say you have. He was shining like a beacon for a whole hour.
1: I've got him! I've got him! I've got him! Yeah. Come down to the police station. I'll need a statement from you. Well done, Fred. Well done. You deserve a medal for this.
3: Well, there we are, sir. Jones' section patrols the railway siding and the sewage farm. Excellent, Wilson. Well, now, that completes the new patrol rota.
4: Thank you, Wilson. And, by the way, am I hurting you?
3: I don't think so.
4: I should be. I'm standing on your back hair.
3: Oh, that's a very old one, sir. It always makes me laugh.
4: Well, I'm trying to tell you that you'd need to get your hair cut.
3: Well, don't you like it, sir? Mrs. Pike says it makes me look like Anthony Eden.
4: Answer the phone, Anthony.
3: All right, sir. Hello?
5: Square here. Is Mainwaring there?
3: Oh, yes, yes, yes, indeed. It's for you, sir, Captain Square.
4: Oh, what does he want? Hello, yes?
5: Ah, Mainwaring. I hope you won't take this the wrong way, but when did you last inspect your platoon's firearms?
4: What's the reason for this inquiry?
5: Well, I came across a bunch of your chaps on patrol last night, and I thought they looked a bit scruffy, so I had a look at their rifles.
4: How dare you inspect my men without my permission?
5: Well, it's as well for you as I did. They were filthy, old man, filthy. If the colonel got to hear about it, he'd have you cashiered, even though you are a civilian. Well, I hope you don't mind me mentioning it.
4: I do mind your mentioning it. If you ever interfere with my men again, I shall give them instructions to arrest you.
5: Now, any more of that sort of talk, Mainwaring, and I shall put the receiver down on you.
4: Oh, you're not going to put the receiver down on me. I'm going to put it down on you.
5: Oh, no, you're not.
4: Oh, yes, I am. Hello? Put the receiver down on me, Wilson.
3: Oh, dear, oh, dear.
4: And it's all your fault. When did you last inspect the men's firearms?
3: Well, I think I gave them the ones over last week, or... Wait a minute. Was it the week before?
4: You're a slacker, Wilson. And what's more, you look a shambles. Do your collar up. Get the men on parade for a rifle inspection.
3: All right, sir.
4: And do your cuffs up. You look a mess.
6: The men are fallen on parade, sir.
4: Thank you, Jones. Fall in.
6: Yes, sir.
4: Now, listen, men. It's been reported to me that your rifles aren't as clean as they should be. So Sam Wilson and I are going to inspect them. Wilson.
3: Sir.
4: What I told you to do your collar up. Not a day tripper at the seaside.
3: Sorry, sir, but this hook thing up here, you know, it's terribly stiff.
4: No, never mind. Inspect Jones's rifle.
3: Very good, sir. Do you mind if I have a little peep, Jonesy?
4: Yeah. You don't do it like that, Wilson. You tap the muzzle, and the soldier brings his rifle and his left foot forward, so. Sir! Now watch me carefully. I'll demonstrate this with Jones. I just tap the rifle like so.
6: Ah! Oh, I'm sorry. I hope you didn't have too much supper tonight, Mr. Manry.
3: Are you all right, sir?
7: Oh, yes, yes, yes. Yes, thank you. I'm... Well done, Jones.
3: Ah, yes, yes, yes. That barrel's awfully clean, Jonesy. It really is.
4: Well, carry on, Wilson.
3: All right, sir. All right, Walker.
4: Sir!
6: Oh.
4: That was my foot, Walker.
7: Sorry about that, Mr. Mannering.
3: What a beautiful signet ring, Walker. It's all sparkly, just like Fairyland.
4: Fairyland? Just a minute. What's got into you, Wilson? And Walker, how dare you wear a diamond ring on active service?
6: What's wrong with it?
1: It's real?
4: See me after parade.
8: It's no good. I can't get you one.
4: That'll do.
3: All right. Pike.
1: Sir!
3: Yeah, I'm so sorry, sir. Shall I pick your hat up for you, sir?
4: Never mind. I'll get it.
3: All right. That barrel's come up awfully well, Pike. It really has. How did you manage to get those marks off?
9: Oh, I put a bit of harpic down and left it overnight.
4: Oh. How dare you introduce foreign matter into your rifle?
9: It's not foreign. Mum got it from Timothy White.
4: You haven't heard the end of this, Pike. Now, Fraser.
10: Sir! You need a French cap, man. The rifle was nowhere near you, man.
4: All right, Fraser, that'll do. Yes, the barrel's quite clean. Can't say the same for your fingernails.
10: Well, somebody has to grease the hairs.
4: Ah, oh, Godfrey.
10: Good evening.
4: What do you mean, good evening? Why didn't you shout, sir, like the others?
10: Well, Mr. Van Rien, you know, I don't like people shouting. It's so bad for the throat, not to mention the eardrums.
4: Yes. But where's your rifle?
10: I don't carry one, sir. I carry the Red Cross haversack.
4: Oh, yes, of course. I'm sorry, Godfrey.
10: Would you like to inspect my thermometer case?
4: No, thank you. Well, Wilson, these rifles seem perfectly clean to me.
1: Yes.
4: Look what the wind has just blown in.
1: That's him, Constable. That's him over there.
4: Go away, Hodges. Can't you see there's a parade on?
1: Never mind about that. I've got the law here. Constable, I identify Captain George Mannering. That's him, the little fat one with glasses.
11: Are you Captain George Mannering?
4: Of course I am.
1: Go on, give it to him.
11: This is for you, sir.
12: Blimey, it's a blister.
11: What?
12: A blue one. A salmon.
11: Gah!
10: That's no surprise to me. I always knew there was something shady about him.
4: What's all this about, officer?
1: I'll tell you what it's about. A light was blazing from your office window for a whole hour, so you're up before the beak.
4: Now, this is obviously a mistake. I shall get straight on to my solicitor. He'll soon nip this in the bud.
10: Mark my words, Joe. Mannering's for the clank.
13: Hello, Warmington on CARP post.
14: Is that you, Mr. Rogers?
13: Yes.
14: Is anyone listening?
13: Yes, I am.
14: Is anyone else listening?
13: Of course not. This is the telephone, not the Albert Hall.
14: Stay your hand against Captain Mannering.
13: Do what?
14: Stay your hand. Don't proceed against him.
13: I'm not proceeding against him. The police are.
14: Well, I don't think he's done it.
13: What makes you say that?
14: Well, somebody else might have left the light on by accident.
13: Listen, Verger. It's taken me months to nail Mannering. You keep your trap shut. Or somebody might start asking why you keep the church stirrup pump in your front hall.
6: Isn't Mr. Mannering back yet, Sergeant Wilson?
3: I know, he's still with his solicitor. Not that he can do much. There's no getting away from the evidence, you see. The light was on, and Captain Mannering is responsible for the hall, and so he'll be found guilty.
6: Oh, we can't let it happen, Mr. Wilson. We can't let our captain go to the stake and be pilloried.
3: Yes. It's not as bad as that, Jonesy.
10: He was the last out. He's guilty. He should suffer.
6: We all left together. I think we're all guilty.
8: Well, I look at it this way. Every man has his price. Let's get to his beak and straighten him.
3: Now, look, Walker, you cannot bribe magistrates.
8: Well, with money, no, but with scotch, maybe.
6: One of the magistrates is a lady.
8: All right, then. Knicker elastic.
9: Hey, maybe there's a crooked district attorney like Warner Baxter.
3: Oh, do be quiet, Frank.
9: It's the only thing I said.
3: Yes, all right, but just be quiet.
6: Surely, if we tell them we're all left together, they'll understand. That's it, Mr. Godfrey. We must all tell the same story, even if we purge ourselves.
9: And if that fails, perhaps we can rig the grand jury so he beats the rat.
3: Well, be quiet, Frank. Now, let's decide what we're all going to say. Now, it was the evening of the 7th. We paraded in the church hall as usual, didn't we?
6: Yes.
3: We left at 9:45, and Captain Mannering switched off the light in the office. Now, if we all practice this together, we should be sure of telling the same story. Right, off we go. It was the evening of the 7th.
15: On the evening of the 7th, we paraded in the church hall as usual.
6: Usual.
15: At 9:45, we all left together, and Captain Mannering switched out the light in the office.
6: 9:45.
3: Try to keep up, Jonesy. Now, once again.
15: On the evening of the 7th, we paraded in the church hall as usual.
6: In the office.
3: Now, look, Jonesy, you'll have to get this right in court tomorrow, you know. Now, come on, once again.
15: On the evening of the 7th, we paraded in the church hall.
6: We all left together, and Captain Mannering switched out the light in the office. I've got it right.
3: That's good, Ginger. That's good. It's awfully good.
10: Oh, it's six.
16: This magistrate's court's colder than my lane-out room.
3: You see, witnesses have to wait out here so that they can go straight into the courtroom when they're called.
9: Hey, hey, if you look through this door, you can see the court. It's just like in the pictures.
8: We know, Pikey. Now, all do your best to remember our story when you get into court, because they will try to make you say things you don't mean.
9: I won't squeal. They can pull my fingernails out one by one if they like. But I won't squeal.
17: Morning, man.
18: Good morning.
17: Morning.
18: Morning. You're all here. Good. I'm very touched that you should all turn up for you.
16: I have come to speak the truth.
18: Good. I hope we're all going to do that.
3: Your solicitor hasn't arrived yet, sir.
18: No. I discharged him.
3: Oh, dear. Do you think that was wise?
18: He wanted me to plead guilty. Oh. Well, I won't hear any of that sort of talk, as you well know, Wilson.
6: That's right, Captain Mannering. You go down fighting.
18: I don't intend to go down at all, Jones. I intend to win.
17: Hello. All come to say farewell, have you?
19: Oh, that awful man Hodges.
18: Just ignore him, Wilson.
3: That's what I am doing, sir.
17: I'm going into court to see the fun. Serves you right, Mannering, if they give you a month. You'll come off your eye horse then.
9: Uncle Arthur?
3: Hmm?
9: If Mr. Mannering gets sent to prison, will Mum let us talk to him?
3: Oh, no. Won't come to that, Frank.
9: Well, she wouldn't let you talk to that lady who was married to the share pusher.
3: What? Yeah, well, it was altogether different.
18: Right, I'm going into the court now. I shall conduct my own defence and call on each of you in turn to bear witness on my behalf.
16: I shall tell the truth.
18: So you said, Fraser.
10: Good luck, Captain Mannering. I shall always have most happy memories of you.
18: Thank you, Godfrey.
8: And if you find yourself in a nick, I'll see you get it easy.
9: And I'll get Mum to send you a cake with a file in it.
18: Wilson, you can come in with me.
3: Well, won't you be calling me as a witness?
18: Oh, no. You're far too vague. The least solicitor would make mincemeat out of you. Come on.
8: Right. Let's go through it again, lads.
15: On the evening of the 7th...
16: Where's Captain Mannering? I must see Captain Mannering.
10: Oh, Virgil, yes, sir. I'm afraid he's in court.
16: Have they sentenced him yet?
10: Oh, I doubt it. He's only been gone a minute.
16: Oh, then I may not be too late.
18: Well, here we are, Wilson. This is the solicitor's table. Mm-hmm. You sit beside me, and then you can hand me the pages of my speeches as I need them. There they are.
3: Good heavens, they're thicker than War and Peace.
18: Don't be witty, Wilson. It doesn't suit you.
20: Excuse me.
18: Ah, good morning, sir. That's Mr. Bone, clerk of the court.
20: Oh, hello. Good morning, Mr. Bone.
18: No need for you to say good morning.
20: What?
18: I'm the one who's being summoned, not you.
20: Be upstanding in court. The court will please rise.
18: Get up, Wilson. The magistrates are coming in.
3: No. Do you see who the chairman is?
18: Oh, heavens. It's Square.
20: Right. Carry on, Mr. Bone. Captain George Mannering?
18: Yes, that's me.
20: What are you doing at that table? Are you a solicitor?
18: No, I'm here to answer the charge.
20: Do you mean to say you're the accused?
18: That's right.
20: Well, you shouldn't be down there. You should be up there in the dock.
18: Oh, I'm sorry. I apologize to the court. I'll go there straight away.
16: Oh, dear Mr. Rogers, I can't stay silent any longer.
13: Hold on, Verger. Where do you think you're going?
16: The time has come. I must speak.
13: Sit down and shut up.
20: Hurry up, Mainwaring. Get yourself settled in the dock.
18: Yes, my lord.
20: Now, I think at this stage that I should point out that the accused is known to me. But I can assure you I shall show no favor towards him whatever. Now, you, Mainwaring, have you any objection to your case being heard by me?
18: Well...
20: Good. Let's proceed. Mr. Bone? Are you Captain George Mannering of 23 Lime Crescent, Warmington-on-Sea?
18: I am.
20: Of course he's not. He's not a proper captain. He's in the Home Guard. He's Mr. Mainwaring, plain Mr. Anshaw.
18: Well, I'm...
20: Of course he is. Now, cross that out and read the charge. You are charged under Section 3, Part 2, that on the 7th day of September, 10:32 p.m. in the evening, you caused an unobscured light to be shown at St. Aldham's Church Hall in contravention of the 1937 Air Raid Precautions Act. How do you plead?
18: Not guilty.
20: Damn waste of time. Is anyone appearing for your Mainwaring?
18: No, I shall speak for myself. I shall rely on honesty, fair play, and integrity of British justice.
20: I see, yes. Do we have the solicitor for the police?
21: Yes, Your Honour.
20: Good morning, Mr. Wintergreen. Right, proceed.
0: I'd like to call Warden Adamson.
20: Call Warden Adamson.
21: Call Warden Adamson.
20: Call Warden Adamson.
9: Can you see what's happening in there, Walker?
8: Yeah, yeah. They've got one of Hodges' wardens in the box.
21: God, there's no doubt about it. Mannering's done for.
6: No, he's not. I'm going to speak up for him.
21: God help him.
2: And in order to extinguish the light in the office, we were compelled to break in.
20: I didn't quite catch that.
17: He said he had to break in.
20: Oh, he had to break in.
17: Reg, tell him about the 60-watt bulb.
20: Just a minute, Hodges. Do you mind not interrupting? He's the witness, not you.
22: Mr. Mayweary, stop chatting with your friends in court.
20: He's not my friend. He's butting in.
17: I was only repeating what he said.
20: What's it got to do with you, what he said? Captain Square's the magistrate, not you.
22: Will you both be quiet, please? Have you finished, Mr. Wintergreen?
23: Yes, thank you.
22: Right. Mainwaring, do you wish to ask the witness any questions?
20: Yes, my lord.
22: What are they?
20: I don't know.
22: What do you mean you don't know?
20: I don't know because I'm up here in the dock and my papers are down there on the table.
22: Well, go down and get them then.
17: What about the 60-watt bulb then, Mannering?
20: He told you to be quiet.
22: Mainwaring! I'm quite capable of maintaining order in my own court, thank you very much. Go and get your papers.
20: Yes, sir, right away.
21: Your Grace, I...
22: That man at the back of the court there, sit down!
21: Yes, sir, yes, sir.
22: Now then, Mainwaring, have you got your papers?
20: Yes, thank you.
22: Well, where are you going now?
20: Back to the dock.
22: Well, stay where you are. You can conduct your case down there and then go into the dock for sentence.
20: Your Worship.
22: Yes, I'll do it to me, yes. I mean the verdict. Still the tongue, still the tongue.
18: Wilson, don't sprawl all over the table like that. I shall need plenty of room to make my gestures.
22: Well, carry on, Mainwaring. Ask your questions.
18: Thank you, sir. Now then, Warden Adamson. No questions.
22: Mainwaring, will you stop wasting the court's time? Right. Back to you, Mr. Wintergreen.
23: Call the Reverend Farthing.
20: Reverend Farthing?
21: Reverend Farthing?
20: Reverend Farthing?
6: Who's on now, Walker?
8: The vicar. Here, wait a minute. You'll never guess who the magistrate is.
6: Who?
8: It's Captain Square.
21: Cold sick. What did that say? Mannering will do time. It'll be the finish of him.
6: I'm sure Captain Square will behave like a gentleman and be quite unbiased. Oh, gentlemen aren't always unbiased, you know, Mr. Godfrey. Lord Kitchener was a gentleman, but he was very biased. Especially against them whirling dervishes. Shoot them, lads, he used to say, and you can't get more biased than that.
8: Quiet, Jonesy, will you? I want to hear what the solicitor's saying.
23: Thank you, Reverend. So we have established beyond any shadow of doubt, Your Honour, that Captain Mannering is responsible for the church hall from 5 o'clock until midnight.
22: Mr. Wintergreen, please don't keep calling him Captain Mainwaring. He's not a captain. He's a bank clerk.
18: I am not a bank clerk. I'm a bank manager.
22: The same thing.
18: It is not the same thing.
22: Hold your tongue. Have you any questions, Miss Vicar fella?
18: No questions.
22: You did plead not guilty, didn't you?
18: I did.
22: I see. Carry on, Mr. Wintergreen.
23: Well, since the evidence as to the fact of the light showing and as to the fact of responsibility has not been challenged, I shall call no further witnesses. The essential elements of the charge would, I submit, seem to be proved.
22: I quite agree. Are you calling witnesses, Mainwaring?
20: Yes, my lord.
22: What for?
20: I intend to show that the light was extinguished by myself. It must, therefore, have been switched on again by some person or persons unknown.
22: I don't see how that's going to help you, but you better get on with it.
20: I call Corporal Jones.
22: Corporal Jones?
21: Corporal Jones?
22: Corporal Jones?
8: That's you. Come on, Jonesy. Yes. Now, don't forget your story. Yes, on the evening of the 7th, we paraded in the hall as usual. At 9:45, we all left the hall together, and Captain Mannering switched out the light. That's it. Right. In you go. Go on.
22: Right. Halt! Mr. Jones, go into the witness box, please.
6: Oh, yes, sir.
22: Halt!
6: Where is the witness box?
22: You're in the
5: the witness box.
7: I am now in the witness box.
5: Thank you, sir.
7: On the evening of the 7th, we paraded in the hall as usual.
5: Just a minute. You haven't taken the oath yet. Mr. Bone, give him the card and the Bible.
11: Yes, sir. There you are, Mr. Jones.
7: Oh, thank you very much. Okay.
11: Hold the Bible in your right hand and say the words on the card.
7: What card?
11: The card in your left hand.
7: Oh, I see. I hold the Bible in the right hand and I swear in the left hand.
5: Yes. Oh, this print on these cards is a bit small, isn't it?
7: Well, never mind.
5: Yes. Right, sir.
7: Just repeat after me.
5: Yes, sir.
7: I swear by Almighty God.
5: The evidence I can give, Be the truth, hell truth, thank the truth.
7: Be the truth, hell truth, thank the truth.
5: Good, carry on.
7: Good, carry on.
5: Not me, you!
7: On the evening of the 7th...
18: Just a minute, Jones.
5: Yes. Mainwaring will tell you when to speak.
18: Thank you, my lord. Now, you are Jack Jones, butcher of 19 High Street, Warmington-on-Sea.
12: Pardon?
18: You are Jack Jones, butcher of 19 High Street, Warmington-on-Sea.
7: I know I am.
5: And so do we. Get on with it, Mainwaring.
18: Tell the court what happened on the night in question.
7: Ah, now, let me see. On the night the 45th, we paraded in the light and I put the captain out together.
23: On the evening of the 7th, we paraded in the church hall.
24: I must object. Not only is this gentleman leading the witness, but as far as I know, he shouldn't even be here.
5: Quite right, Wintergreen.
18: I must apologize to my learned friend. Wilson, be quiet.
5: Look, Mainwaring, I'm the one who tells people to be quiet. Be quiet!
16: Dear, oh dear. It's like watching a man committing suicide.
9: Hey, what's happened to Walker? He's gone.
16: No doubt he has deserted a sinking ship.
10: I don't think so. He just said he thought he could fix the magistrate, and when I looked round, he wasn't there.
9: Hey, Mr. Godfrey. Hey, maybe he's rounding up a gang of mobsters to rub out the judge.
16: Oh, I do hope not. Hold on, boys. He's in the witness box now.
8: Well, Your Honour, it's like this, you see. I came by the hall about 20 minutes after we left, and the light was off. And then I see it come on as I was passing later.
18: My lord, this is rather an unexpected turn in the evidence. At what time was this, Walker?
8: Well, it's difficult to say, really.
18: Why is that?
8: Well, you see, sir, let's face it, sir. I am a crook.
18: Oh, I wouldn't put it quite like that.
5: Well, what's it got to do with you, Mainwaring? The man wants he's a crook, let him.
18: But, Your Honour...
8: Captain Square's right, Mr. Mannering. For once in my life, I must be honest. Now, everything I do is pretty well against the law. And on this occasion, I'd been delivering a couple of illegal bottles of crooked black market booze to a secret address nearby.
18: Do you think this is really necessary, Your Honour?
5: Why are you trying to keep it quiet, Mainwaring? Are you involved in this black market business yourself? What? Must say it wouldn't surprise me.
18: How dare you imply such a thing? Must I remind the court that I hold a position of considerable standing in the community?
5: And must I remind you, Mainwaring, that I'm in charge of this court? So forget your standing, sit down and shut up! And let the witness continue. Right, Walker, get on with it.
8: Well, Your Honour, if only I could remember the name of the geezer I sold the whiskey to, he could verify the time and the truth of what I'm saying.
5: Whiskey, you say, whiskey.
8: Yeah, two bottles. And let's see, he was a red-faced,

0: Dog, the horrible. Yes, of course. But on second thoughts, I don't really think the evidence of a self-confessed crook is relevant to this case.
1: Hang on a minute. I've nearly got it. It's an unusual sort of a name. It's got something to do with geometry.
2: Geometry? Yeah. Triangle? No. No one's called triangle.
1: It's not far off. Oh, dear, what is it? Oblong. Mr. Oblong. No.
0: Excuse me. I think an element of doubt seems to have crept into this case. I suggest we stop the proceedings and dismiss the charge. Don't you think so, Captain Mainwaring?
3: Good.
0: Glad you agree.
4: Your Grace, I can't stay silent any longer. I confess, I did it.
1: Shut up, Verger.
4: No, truth must out. I came back to the hall after they'd all left to do some work.
2: In my office?
4: Yes, Captain Manning. You see, I'm writing my memoirs.
2: Your memoirs?
4: Why shouldn't I? No coward did.
0: There you are. I knew I was right. Yes. Case dismissed. You leave a lot of stain on your character, Captain Mannering.
2: Well done, sir.
5: Well done, Captain Mannering, man. I never doubted the outcome for a second.
6: Yeah, it's just like that picture with John Garfield, wasn't it, Uncle Arthur?
5: Well done, Captain Mannering.
2: Thank you, man, thank you. And never forget, this is what we're fighting for. Honesty, fair play, and the integrity of British justice.
5: Don't you worry, Mr. Manning. I've got it now. I won't let them send you to the gallows. I shall give them my vital statistics, and they'll be forced to exonerate. They'll have to let you go, you see. Now then, on the evening of 1945, we paraded in church, and Captain Manning put out the cat, and we all got lit up, and I never...
7: That episode of Dad's Army, based on the original television series by Jimmy Perry and David Croft, you heard Arthur Lowe as Captain Mannering, John LeMessurier as Sergeant Wilson, Clive Dunn, Corporal Jones, John Lorry, Private Fraser, Arnold Ridley, Private Godfrey, Ian Lavender, Private Pike, Bill Pertwee, Chief Warden, Hodges, Larry Martin, Private Walker, Geoffrey Lumsden, Captain Square, Edward Sinclair, the Verger, Michael Seagull, Second Warden, Michael Knowles, Mr. Wintergreen, and Norman Ettlinger as the Clerk of the Court. A Brush with the Law was adapted for radio by Michael Knowles and Harold Snowd and produced by John Dial.
8: I've been gardening in white gloves just to prove that dirt can't hide from new Tide. Tide's been intensified to bring you cleanness no other low-priced powder can beat. I'm going to hide these filthy gloves in the pockets of these cords. Too tough a test for a low-priced powder, not for new Tide. Now for those hidden gloves. How's that for cleanness? Proof that dirt just can't hide from intensified Tide. Try it.
9: Hold it. How much is that vase?
10: It's 1,000 years old and worth £10,000.
9: Ha ha! This curly whirly with all its miles of chewy toffee covered in creamy Cadbury's chocolate is 10 minutes old and only costs 3p. Of course, you can't stick flowers in it. But you can't chew a vase.
11: 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An artist needs inspiration, he explained. 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But then, when it comes to the little details, Mr. Kipley does have an exceedingly good eye.
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1: A toy firm has axed a vibrating replica of Harry Potter's broomstick after mums complained their daughters spent too long riding it.
2: Thanks to Nick Makey of Tunbridge Wells for that. Let's meet the teams now. Please welcome first, on my right, Francis Ween and Andy Hamilton. Opposite them on my left, Alan Corran and Sue McGregor. Question one goes to Francis. And how appropriate. Francis, who faces a quiet revolution?
3: I don't know why that's appropriate. Well, I think it's my old protégé, Mr. IDS. So good, they named him thrice, but then reduced him to an abbreviation. No one could be bothered to mention his name at all in headlines if he insisted on having it spelt out. There was extraordinary. The lead story on the front page of the Telegraph on, I think, Thursday began with the sentence, the Tories were plunged into turmoil last night. I thought, you know, call me old-fashioned, but I thought news stories on the front page of the papers were meant to be vaguely newsworthy, and I didn't really think that this was much different from Dog Bites Postman or something like that. But it saved a lot of trouble if they just didn't cover it at all, except on those rare days when they could say, the Tories were not plunged into turmoil last night. The day passed off without incident. Mr. Duncan Smith was still leader. He didn't attack Michael Portillo. Kenneth Clark didn't attack him. Anyway, but that's what they've been doing. They're all bickering away in their happy way. And Duncan Smith thought he would lance the boil by holding a press conference and delivering this amazing statement saying, unite or die. But it's always a mistake. Remember, Major did that. He said, back me or sack me. And all sorts of Tory MPs thought, well, actually, now you mention it.
4: I think he's obviously, he's a student of political history, Duncan Smith, isn't he? And I think he obviously...
5: He is political history.
4: I think he, you know, it's a difficult problem how to deal with internal plotting, and I think he was obviously thinking of that old Lyndon B. Johnson adage, and he said about internal plotters, you know, he said he would rather have them inside the tent pissing out rather than outside the tent pissing in. But it seems to me that Ian Duncan Smith's got the worst of both worlds now. Because they're inside the tent and they're pissing on him. Which I think is... But he made that most serious of errors, which is not giving the press what they want, didn't he? Because he said he was going to make a personal statement, which in tabloid press speak means... resignation or Ulrika Jonsson affair, doesn't it? It was a terrible tease. I watched it, and it was all in the past tense. I have led this party to the best of my ability. You could sense the disappointment. It was all foreplay and no orgasm, wasn't it? As far as the journalists were concerned. So he's now annoyed the journalists. But you could have a great time, Francis, with your uncanny similarity to him, because now, with war breaking out in the Tory party, you could go round to Portillo's house in the dead of night and tap on his window and say, I can see what you're doing.
2: Ian Duncan Smith rejected claims that he was being paranoid just before wrapping himself in tinfoil to prevent David Davis from hearing his thoughts. All this has given rise to a new joke among medically inclined Tory MPs. What's the difference between IDS and IBS? One is an unpleasant pain in the backside, and the other is irritable bowel syndrome. 2 points for Francis. Andy, why didn't the butler do it?
4: Oh, well, where to start? My goodness, this is such an Alice in Wonderland job, this story. But I think let's start at the really important constitutional issue that this whole business has thrown up, because it was all triggered by the trial of Paul Burrell, and I think that raises the question of just what else has the Queen forgotten? I mean, how bad is her memory? I mean, what's to prevent her next week? She's in a car, you know, on some royal trip with Prince Charles and Prince Philip. You know, what's to stop her saying, do you know, Charles, I've just remembered you're not my son. You know, she might suddenly pipe up and say, actually, now I think of it, Margaret was the elder sister. which means Viscount Linley should be king by rights. Do you think we should mention it to anybody? I mean, it just doesn't ring true. The dialogue doesn't sound right. I mean, he said to Her Majesty, "You only spoke in black and white. The princess spoke in colours." Now, the Queen's next words aren't recorded, but... My guess is it was, "Who are you, you ridiculous little man?"
5: I mean, am I alone in thinking that the butler looks a little bit like Camp Will Carling? Exactly the same desperate Dan chin, but a slightly more tremulous lip.
6: You're not suggesting, surely, Alan.
5: Will Carling has a masculine side. No, I don't.
4: I do have a personal connection with this story, which is bizarre. At the weekend, the general consensus wasn't it, that Paul Burrell was a terrible victim of some huge establishment cock-up, and all the papers were very much on his side. But on the Monday morning, when the Sun realised he sold his story to the Mirror, their headline was Blabbermouth, wasn't it? Well, he wasn't as big a blabbermouth as the Sun journalist who sat next to me on the tube that morning, and who had this very detailed conversation down his mobile about how much money they'd been prepared to offer him, and he said that the News of the World had it on Sunday, but Rupert wouldn't let them run it, was what he said.
3: Well, fancy.
4: I can't say.
5: You're very gullible. I could sit next to you with a phone and say, "Well, I'm, you know, hello, can I speak to the nurse in the theatre? I'm running a little bit late, so would you start opening his brain? I'll be there as quickly." You'd believe it's full of psychotics, the tube, with people with mobile phones. You believe he's a Sun journalist travelling on the tube?
4: Yeah.
5: He's been conned, I think.
4: He is not a real butler anyway, because I went all the way through that transcript. Right. Not once does he say, "You rang my lady."
2: Princess Diana's former butler, Paul Burrell, acquitted of stealing 415 of the princess's personal treasures, has sold his story to the Daily Mirror. Mr. Burrell told the Queen of his intention to hold some of Diana's personal papers. He'd have done the same for Princess Margaret, but she'd already rolled them up and smoked them. Sue, who doesn't want to go off to sunny Spain this year?
7: It's all about the Gibraltarians yet again saying, "Get lost, Jack Straw. We don't want anything that you might suggest to us." And they think there's a dirty deal being done behind their backs. I think they're probably right. But unfortunately, as it's a kind of Gibraltarian vote, it won't really hold much water because the others are more powerful and can impose their will on them, I guess. The
3: British government does its utmost to sell them out and betray them and sell them to the Spaniards and do all that stuff. And they all wave Union Jacks and say, "We adore you, Britain. We love the British government. We love everything about Britain. We're so British. You know, oh, yes, oh, great tea and cricket. God bless." Except they all talk with Spanish accents, which they spoil the effect. Mm-hmm. And however beastly Britain is to them, they just love us all the more for it.
4: But they love Britain because they don't live here, surely. That's it. They have no idea. If we really anglicised it and stopped all their trains from running and shed leaves everywhere, they'd be incensed.
2: The joint sovereignty proposal has been opposed by most of Gibraltar's 30,000 population. They want to hold on to their traditional British way of life in the Mediterranean without having to move to the Costa del Sol for fish and chips and lager. Alan, listen to this.

0: Music is being played at the speed that Bush thinks.
1: That's one hell of a clue.
2: You clearly don't need a question.
0: No, I suppose it's about... well, there were two great Republican triumphs. One of them was carried out by Paul Burrell, and the other one is... the other one is Bush's. I mean, the Senate and the House of Representatives, Congress, they've all gone Republican because they're immensely impressed by Bush's firm stance. And Bush now has a mandate. He's not gay, I mean, it's a mandate.
3: I think what's really interesting is that the Bushes are developing into a bit of a dynasty, which means that soon we'll hear the three most chilling words we'll ever hear. President Jeb Bush. Now, I don't know. I don't know if any of you have seen Jeb Bush in action. He's sort of like George W. Bush, only without the intellect. So, if the world manages, through some extraordinary fluke, to stumble through two terms of W, we've got Jeb, who I don't know. It's hard to describe. How many of you remember the Dukes of Hazzard? Do you remember the buffoonish mayor? Well, he's about half as bright as him, I think. He's a grown man who still calls his father Daddy, like J.R.
4: Somebody else who was successful today or overnight was Liddy Dole. That's another dynasty there, the Dole dynasty, you know, Bob's wife. And many years ago, when she had just been given this job and I was doing a programme called Woman's Hour, she came in and I interviewed her. She was a very charming lady, but like a lot of American politicians, the interview was rather long. It wasn't live, it was recorded, so it went on for about 15 minutes. We knew we'd only use about two. And one of her minders came in and put a little baby tape recorder down in the studio. And after she left, I said, wow, some of these people are real windbags, aren't they? And this will come down a treat, and, you know, 13 minutes will come down to 1.5, 2 minutes quite easily, and let's take out all that boring stuff. And just then her minder came back and said, sorry, left the tape recorder on.
2: By increasing the number of Republican seats in Congress, President Bush has made history by becoming the first president to be democratically elected 2 years after he took office. Bill Clinton was always very keen on the importance of Congress. But fill in your own punchline. We start round two with a cutting from the York Evening Press.
5: The horoscopes were not published in last night's Evening Press due to unforeseen circumstances.
2: Thanks to Nev Salt for sending that one in. Francis, who's leaving on a jet plane at last?
6: Oh, it's not the plane spotters, is it?
2: Yes,
6: you mean?
2: Oh, right. Good 2 points.
6: Well, I don't know if anyone... all these weirdo train spotters, having been freed, I mean, they were convicted, but they were freed, came back to Britain, then went back into the lion's den, flew back to Greece to appeal, to clear their names. I mean, how they can clear their names by drawing attention to their hobby, I do not know, but they did. And they went back, and amazingly, they've all been acquitted.
3: But wasn't the key thing that they said they told the Queen they were going to do it, and she said it was all right.
6: I made a horrifying discovery earlier today, in fact, that there are people, as well as train spotters and people like that one knows about, there are people in this country who are bus spotters. I came across one of them. And they devote their time to spotting buses.
3: No, they're passengers. when that cry of, oh, look, there's one, goes up, that's exultation.
2: The Greek judge told the 11 plane spotters that what they were doing was not illegal. Boring as hell, but not illegal. The organiser's wife, Mrs. Coppin, who's not a plane spotter, said in her defence, a plane has a front and a back, that's all I know. To which the Greek authorities replied, that is amazing, she knows all of our military secrets. So 2 points to Francis. Andy, listen to this.

0: Very funny that I get the fashion question.
1: Well, this is, I think his name is Hemingway. It's not Ernest Hemingway.
0: Wayne, thank you. Wayne Hemingway, who apparently was a big fashion designer, and now he has come out with this astonishing revelation that fashion is a load of rubbish. That it's all a con. Basically, fashion designers charge hundreds and hundreds of pounds for something that costs 11 quid to make, and you can't even take it back if you don't like it. And I've seen various bits of designers saying that this is a gross slur on fashion, and that actually stitching three bin liners together in an ironic statement and then getting some anorexic to walk down in front of loads of rich people is a high cultural achievement. Do I come across as a bit partial on that? Do you want me to do another answer that also gives the other side of the story?
2: No, don't bother. But he used to he ran this label called Red or Dead, I think, which I was reading this week, it struck me as one of those Duncan Smithy type formulations. I thought when IDS gets sacked, he can launch his own hip, expensive upmarket fashion label called Unite or Die.
3: But he's now one of the BBC's kind of fashion advisors. If you go on to BBC Eye, because now that I'm not doing this day program, see, I sit at home and, you know, press all these buttons on my computer. And I came across him the other day, and he answers questions. You know, Don from Sheffield says, Wayne, tell me, is it bell-bottoms or, you know, shaggy jeans this year? And that's what he does now.
2: Was that one of his recommendations, that thing you're wearing? Did you...
0: That's not the most gallant thing I've ever heard you say.
2: I was actually admiring it enormously, and I wondered if you consulted him before you came out to that.
3: I bought this in Italy.
2: It looks like a designer thing to me.
3: Well, no.
2: Stop digging.
0: Is Wayne Hemingway his real name, or did he choose that?
3: I was wondering that,
0: because
3: Andy.
0: Wayne and Hemingway
3: don't really
0: go together, do they? That's like sort of Clint Shakespeare.
4: Mr. Hemingway claimed that buyers, designers and fashion journalists are all part of a conspiracy, leading to suspicions he might have picked up Ian Duncan Smith's speech by mistake. Sue, your question. Who starred in charge of the light-fingered brigade?
3: Ah, this was a bit of fashion nicking, was it? Are we talking about a famous lady in Beverly Hills? It's Winona Ryder, and she went in, and her excuse was that she was actually rehearsing for a role as a shoplifter, and she wanted to do the authentic thing, you know, so she went in with her scissors and snipped off the labels and stuffed them in a plastic bag.
0: She said she was told to do it by her director, didn't she, for a
3: yes.
0: movie. And the flaw in that defence was that she couldn't name the movie or the director.
5: The mistake she made was not actually doing something, and what she did was put stuff in it. If she'd gone up and done the cab scene from On the Waterfront, when she got up to the CCTV camera and said, "You should have looked after me, I was your brother," we would have accepted this. But she looked like a shoplifter. But just snipping labels off things and putting them in the bag, you think, what kind of film would that be? I wouldn't want to go and see a film.
4: In her defence, Ms. Ryder said that she had mistaken the department store for her walk-in wardrobe. During the court case, her defence lawyer recalled a scene in one of her recent films where she played a character who got her kicks by shoplifting. Close friends feared for her safety as she announced her new role as Hannibal Lecter's girlfriend. Alan, which Norfolk criminal is laughing all the way to the bank?
5: I think it's a bloke called Carroll, who was a villain with a tag on his leg. Didn't stop him hopping down to his local newsagent and buying a ticket. He only bought one and won £9 million. It's a mark of respect. The police have now taken the tag off, which I thought was jolly sad. I felt very sorry for the tag. This tag was going to go into Ferrari showrooms and high-class knocking shops, and it was going to get a life instead of being on this tow rag's leg forever.
0: He was done for throwing buses at stones, wasn't he? Well, £9 million. No,
5: was
0: stones
5: he?
0: At buses.
5: Was that...
0: What a surreal image that was. He was done for throwing stones at buses. Well, you think how many buses and how many stones you can buy with £9 million. He's going to have a wonderful time. But he says he's going to go straight, and I think it's interesting. It sort of links up with the Winona Ryder case, which is that part of her defence was that rich people don't steal. You thought, has she not heard of Enron?
3: He did say it wasn't his fault, it was the drink, didn't he? Because he drank about 4 pints of scrumpy every day. He said, it wasn't me, it was the drink that did it.
0: He must have a bladder of iron, the man.
4: 19-year-old criminal Michael Carroll of King's Lynn won nearly £10 million on the lottery this week. On Saturday, he was still living off a job seeker's allowance, but wouldn't say which job seeker that was. He served more than 2 months in a young offenders institution, or BBC One's Fame Academy, as we call it. Before we start the final round, here's a South West Trains passenger announcement.
6: We apologise for the lack of seats. This is due to the volume of passengers.
4: Thanks to A.G. Merriman for that. Francis, who aren't as posh as they thought?
7: Peterborough, I think. FC. Peterborough, for about 80 years, I think, has been called the posh. And they tried to register this as their official nickname. And someone called Victoria Beckham has got her lawyers onto them, saying, I am synonymous with the word posh, and it is my trademark, and no one else is allowed to have it, because I'm known throughout the world as posh. And I am posh. I think perhaps she's not as bright as some people suggest she is. Because actually the reason people kept calling her posh was as a joke. Yes, she's not posh. But she hasn't twigged this poor girl. She thinks she is. God bless her. But she's determined to protect this name which she pretends not to like anyway. And Bex is writing to the German beer company. Demanding a royalty on every bottle sold. That sort of thing.
5: What's Jerry Halliwell doing? Is he riding to Berlin?
0: But this is a scandal because it's about things called image rights. And it has very serious implications for football clubs if they're not allowed to use their nicknames because they infringe copyright. For instance, you Crystal Palace are the Eagles. Which is a pop group, they could say they're...
7: The Toffees?
0: Yep.
7: Werther's Originals could be on them.
0: Yep. And Northampton Town are the Cobblers, and that's John Prescott's trademark, so... But I worked it out. I could sue Hamilton Academicals. Hamilton A appears on that score sheet every week.
7: Well, I could demand a large fee on the 31st of October every year when people come up and say, Halloween.
4: There'll be another chance to hear the news headlines tomorrow. Mrs. Beckham is thought to have launched her action after seeing United's club fanzine. The headline was, Posh going down again. If the move is successful, David Beckham plans to launch a claim for trademark infringement against McDonald's for calling its milkshakes thick. Andy, what's gone nuts in Nutsman?
0: Oh, now, hang on. Does this involve a squirrel?
4: Yes, of course it
0: does. Oh, well, you see, I don't know this story, but I can see from the feral glint in Alan's eye. Because he was explaining to me the techniques for dealing with squirrels earlier in the evening. So I'm going to hand over to Alan. Alan, this squirrel correspondent. Now. I don't know. I know that it involved someone being bitten. I don't read Squirrel Monthly every week like that.
5: A child was bitten by a squirrel. And it was like a very, very, very low-budget American movie. You can see it done in black and white. The town got together and got its air guns out. I mean, it's really, really low-budget. You know, it really isn't High Noon. They got air guns and catapults. And they cornered this squirrel and they filled it full of lead. There's a picture of the child with a few squirrel punctures on her with bits of plaster on. The medicine there is not quite as good as the marksmanship. Anyway, the child's got elastoplast on and the squirrel has been blown all over Nutsford.
0: So is that most frightening of animals, a rogue squirrel?
5: Yes, yes.
0: Who's tasted human blood.
7: This is a cousin of that, the trout. The trout that mugged the girl. Was that in the... See that?
5: No, that was a trout.
7: That was a girl who was mugged by a trout. She went to an aquarium.
0: And I was called gullible earlier.
7: She was on a school outing. And she was standing there. She was holding a £5 note in her hand for some reason. And the trout leapt out of the tank and grabbed it and went back down under the water and let it.
5: You're not confusing it with the flying flounder, because that was this week.
3: Herbert the Turbot.
5: Herbert the Turbot. Yeah.
0: And this children...
3: No, it was Herbert the Turbot who got caught
5: And put in the fridge.
3: Put in the fridge.
5: And blow open the fridge door.
3: He opened the fridge door 18 hours later, saw a gill flapping, put it in a bucket of fresh water, which he shouldn't have done either, and took it to the aquarium, and Herbert's fine now.
5: I would have rung Selfridges and said, about this bloody fridge I bought. Open it in the morning and a warm fish comes out.
0: I hope nobody's recording all this.
4: The inhabitants of Knutsford were terrorised by a rogue grey squirrel. I was shocked and amazed when this powerful grey beast just leapt upon me, said Edwina Curry. Alan, why was there smoke without fire?
5: This village built a bonfire. It was cardboard and tinfoil for bonfire night because the health and safety executive didn't like real fire and the insurance company wouldn't insure them against it. Although I gather there's a huge claim because one of the children walked into the box. It's about bonfire night.
4: Yes.
5: I thought you were saying that.
4: Sorry, I was miles away. So we...
5: Oh, that is so generous of you, Simon. I wish I were, but I'm still awesome.
0: So is it an imitation bonfire?
5: You got the nail on the head there, Andy. Yes, it was an imitation.
3: It was a virtual bonfire. Because they had virtual fireworks.
4: Villagers in Sherston, Wiltshire, were forced to erect a fire that wasn't at all bomb. After a massive hike in insurance costs meant they had to create a fake fire for Guy Fawkes Night. The news meant one less opportunity for villagers to roast their chestnuts on the common. So no wonder Ron Davies didn't bother turning up. Before we reveal the final scores, let's hear the cuttings the teams have brought along. Francis.
7: This is from my local paper, the Essex County Standard. Last Friday, a near-naked man arrived at the Asda store in Turner Road, Colchester, to do his shopping. Detective Sergeant Roger Napier of Colchester Police said the man turned up wearing just a sock, and it was not on his foot.
4: Andy.
0: I'm very grateful to Anton Humber of Sydenham who sent this. An armed hijacker who held a gun to a bus driver's head was caught when the double-decker pulled into a police station. Jobless Martin Cass, aged 53, allegedly boarded the 320 bus in Biggin Hill Valley, ordered passengers off and told the driver, "Take me to Bromley." John Hill, operations manager at Orpington-based Metro Bus, which runs the service, described the incident as unique and praised the exemplary actions of the driver. Mr. Hill added, "He handled the situation extremely well. He was not physically hurt, but was very upset by it. The bizarre thing is, this bus goes to Bromley anyway."
4: Sue.
3: This was sent to us by Peter Hatch, and it's a letter that was in the Daily Telegraph recently from Mr. Don Mudd of Nantwich in Cheshire. And the letter says, "At Auckland Airport 3 weeks ago, an Air New Zealand flight was cancelled and a single attendant had to deal with rebooking a long line of inconvenienced passengers. One angry man pushed his way to the desk, slapped his ticket on the counter and said, 'I have to catch the next flight and it has to be first class.' The attendant replied, 'I'm sorry, sir, I have to help all these people in front of you first.' The irate passenger was unimpressed and asked loudly, 'Do you know who I am?' Without hesitating, the attendant grabbed her public address microphone. 'May I have your attention, please?' she asked. 'We have a passenger here who does not know who he is.'"
4: Alan.
5: From the Sheffield Star. Woman using the council sauna at Mansfield faced a 10p surcharge to get out after the council put up the rates while she was inside.
4: Now let's look at the final scores. Francis and Andy have 14 points. Sue and Alan, this week's winners, with 15 points. Before we leave you, here's an item from Yarrell's Prep School newsletter.
6: Yarrell's Prep School Lunchtime Chess Club. Shin pads are advisable, but not essential.
4: With that, goodbye.
6: Taking part in the newscast were Francis Wheen, Andy Hamilton, Sue McGregor and Alan Corrin. The chairman was Simon Hoggart and the news was read by me, Corrie Caulfield. The chairman's script was written by Simon Littlefield, Paul McKenzie and George Coles. And the producer was Simon Nichols.
8: You know, cats have minds of their own. That's why we love them. They really do know what they like. 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It might have been cooked specially for him. And Tabby? 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
10: 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How's that for cleanness? 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Try it.
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12: Sorry.
11: Nougat and caramel golden light?
12: Sorry.
11: And don't forget the hazelnut in every bite. 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What has a hazelnut in every bite?
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12: Sorry.
11: Nougat and caramel golden light? And don't forget the hazelnut in every bite.
12: Sorry.
11: A hazelnut in every bite.
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0: Didn't you honestly see this chap, Jim, when the audience here were queuing up outside waiting to get in? Sort of wild-eyed, with sandals, an open-necked shirt, and a booming baritone voice.
1: Good heavens, Aunt Martha.
0: No, no, I'm positive it was a man. And definitely eccentric.
1: Eccentric?
0: Oh, verging on the Dulally. No doubt about it. Wouldn't buy one of my autograph photos.
1: Well, what an intriguing character. Didn't you catch what he said?
0: Oh, something about... Blimey, that was taken a few years ago. But, Jim, I can't understand why you didn't see him.
1: Well, I was too busy in the bazaar.
0: Bazaar?
1: Well, a lot of listeners get offended if I pronounce it boozer.
0: Oh.
1: But, so I was in the bazaar.
0: Yes.
1: I've been one.
0: Yes.
1: Anyway, but... But look, Bentley, if this crank went in with the cue, it means he's somewhere in the studio now.
2: Yes, brothers, I am here.
0: I beg your pardon?
2: Yes, I am here to speak to you of the wonders of your body.
1: Well, that old thing?
2: Yes, brother. I am Joachim Higgins, president of the Anti-Meat League.
0: Oh, the Anti-Meat League. Yes. Oh, yes. You're the people who only eat herbs and dandelions and berries and,
2: nuts.
0: If you like, though our word was eccentric.
2: Yes, brother, can I not bring you to the way of the anti-meat league? How can you devour the flesh of nature's creatures? That little furry beast in the field, he is your brother.
1: Oh, no, he's not. My brother's the big hairy one on the tractor.
2: Mock not, brother.
1: Not
2: only is there nourishment, there is delight and fulfillment to be found in eating only that which grows in the ground. Forswear your raw steaks and your lamb chops. Give up your cut off the joint. Here, have a pamphlet.
0: No, thanks. I wouldn't know how to cook it.
1: I say, that's a good beer.
2: Listen, this will tell you nature's way to the fuller life. Think of the great men of history who did not gorge their beings on the flesh of beasts. Oliver Cromwell, the Earl of Monmouth, William of Orange.
1: And where are they now? All dead. Think of them, Ben.
2: There are thousands more, I know. I spend my days steeped in a place of history with England's greatness all round me. The Tower of London.
1: The Tower of London? What do you do there?
2: I am a beef eater.
1: Oh, brother.

Yeah.

Thank you, Keener. So to the grounds. Well, you may have heard that Ron and Eph's long-planned elopement did not take place, owing to Ron's father putting the ladder against the wrong house. This unfortunate error was a cruel blow to Eph, as we shall see when we go over to the grounds.

0: breath.
1: A bit early to talk about that.
2: About what, Ron?
1: Cooking my supper. I've only just had tea.
2: But I can't stand this continual putting off and putting off. I didn't sleep a wink last night worrying about it. I couldn't even go to bed.
1: Neither could I, Eth.
2: Oh, worry?
1: No, Eth. I caught my pajama tassel in the chest of drawers.
2: Oh, Ron, is there some curse on us too? It's not good for a girl's health to continually keep on not getting married. My nerves are in shreds.
1: Poor Eth. Why don't you take an Aladdin?
2: Aladdin? Oh, is that supposed to be better than aspirin?
1: Oh, I think so. There's a big poster outside the Hippodrome advertising it.
2: Oh, Ron, that's Aladdin.
1: Aladdin?
2: Yes, it's a thing for children.
1: Well, then, take two. But, Eth, we must keep trying. I'll never forget a story that Miss Donovan read to us when I was a mixed infant.
2: Oh, well, what was the name of the story?
1: I've forgotten. It was about a spider, and this spider was called Bruson. Yes, I remember now. That was the name of the story. Bruson the Spider.
2: Oh.
1: You see, Eth? This man was in a cave watching this spider, and it was trying to climb up to its webbing, but it kept slipping down.
2: Oh.
1: Eth, every time it tried to climb up, it kept slipping down this strand it was trying to climb up. Eth?
2: Oh, dear. Well, what was the outcome?
1: I don't know, Eth. I got sent out of the room for eating my plasticine. But Dad says the moral is, if at first you don't succeed, let's all go down the strand.
2: Really, it's a thrilling story, Ron, but I don't honestly see where it applies to us.
1: Neither do I, eh?
2: Well, then, why bring it up, beloved?
1: Ah.
2: But don't you see, Ron, we've reached a stage where we've got to do something positive. It's neck or nothing.
0: Right,
2: oh, Eth. Oh, no, Ron, I didn't mean that.
0: Go on, Eth, just a kiss.
2: No, you've had your chance.
3: Hello, hello, hello. Well, that's one way of keeping warm. Shocking weather this, isn't it, Eth?
2: Oh, yes.
3: I've just come in here to check up on the central heating. Ah, there it is, practically a full bottle. Can I pour either of you a drop? You both look a bit on the peaky side.
2: Oh, it's that fiasco with our elopement, Mr. Glum.
3: Oh, yeah.
2: I'm beginning to feel there's some hoodoo.
3: And there's many who don't. Now, look here. Can I give you a little bit of fatherly, as I might say, advice?
2: Yes.
3: In a manner of speaking. After all, I'm an older man than you are, Eph.
2: Mm.
3: Now, look. The reason why you and Ron have this unhealthy anxiety to get married is because you're in each other's company too much. I suggest that you take your mind off the subject. Arrange things so that you don't see each other for a while.
1: You mean switch the light off?
3: No, my baby boy, I don't mean switch the flipping light off. That won't take your mind off the subject. I mean get out and about a bit. Get out and about.
1: Out and about.
3: Get out, that's what I said. Get out and about. Meet, don't switch the light off. Get out and about.
1: Yeah,
3: meet brand new people. Now, you know what I mean by brand new people.
1: Little babies.
3: Oh. Very wonderful, that is. No. I mean, join some club or society or one of them youth hostiles. Now, when I was your age, I used to spend evening after evening with a young lad's discussion group.
2: Oh, and what did you discuss?
3: Yes. What did we discuss? Let me think. Now, that won't take your mind off the subject either. I'll tell you what now. What about that local amateur dramatic society round the corner? Oh. Very good they are. What was that from? That play we went and saw them do last year on. We did laugh, didn't we? Oh, dear. It was every bit as funny as some of the stuff on the telly. Funny now. Come on, Ron, what was that play?
0: King Lear.
3: Dad. I'd never really appreciated Shakespeare till that bloke's wig come off. He's a card, that King Lear. Yes, that's the answer. That's what will take your mind off the subject. Now, I wonder what play they'll be doing next. Now, wait a minute. Mother will know. She's a bit of an intellectual type. Mother! She heard me. Here, you know that soft-looking bloke from the Dramatic Society who come round last week to borrow your white nighty to be Julius Caesar's tent? She remembers it. Did he mention what their next play will be? Oh, J.B. Priestley, eh? Well, that should take your mind off the subject.
2: What play is it, Mr. Clum?
3: Oh, dear, when we are married...

change its spots, and oil can water mix. But I have recently heard an old

0: Doctor, three more brandies and soda, please. Say, Brinkley, seem to be an awful lot of films around dealing with the last war.
1: Yes, it is.
2: It's funny that nobody's filmed the story of the greatest and most ingenious wartime exploit of them all.
0: Huh? What was that?
2: This.
3: The year is 1942. Britain and her allies are engaged in a desperate struggle to conquer tyranny and make the world safe for commercial television. It is February the 13th, 5:29 p.m. Inside a heavily guarded office in Whitehall, a sober-faced group of men gathers round a young brigadier who is standing by an open door, gazing intently at his watch.
4: 5 seconds to go. 4, 3, 2, 1... 0.
2: Murdoch.
3: Before you can blink your eyes, they're all out of the building and on their way home. Yes, this department is the ultra-hush-hush directorate of war-winning devices. Next day, the young brigadier is back at his desk at the crack of noon.
5: All right, section officer. I'll see this fellow, Professor Boffin, first. What do we know about him, section officer?
6: Well, if you remember, sir, he was the scientist who submitted that plan for totally immobilizing half the German Navy.
5: Oh, yes, I recall his suggestion. Pull the plug out of the North Sea. I remember we couldn't find it. But that's the sort of thinking we need. I'll see him right away, section officer. Straighten your attire and call him in.
6: Yes, sir. The brigadier will see you now, Professor.
0: Ah, good morning. Am I addressing Brigadier Upjohn?
5: Professor, that M.M. after my name is not pronounced like that. It's short for military medal.
0: I was actually referring to the lady.
5: Oh. Now, Professor, I have little time to wait. You wrote and told me you invented something of great value to our military forces.
4: What is it?
0: Well, sir, I'll tell you in a nutshell. It's an inflatable rubber nappy.
6: An inflatable rubber nappy?
0: Yes, and I've brought a sample one along in my suitcase, sir. There you are, you see. I put it on the floor, attach the nozzle to the compressed air bottle, so. Now watch.
5: Good heavens.
6: Where?
0: There.
5: My goodness, it's 20 feet high and 80 feet long. And it's a real nappy?
0: Come inside it and see. You satisfied? Now I deflate it. You see, the air comes out quicker than it goes in. And I now hold it up and put it back in the suitcase. So...
5: Well, it's just what I've been looking for, Professor. I'm a man accustomed to making quick decisions. I'll give you 10 bob
0: for it. For the whole nappy?
5: No, the suitcase. I've got a 48 coming up. Larkin, I think this is the man we've been looking for. Professor, I'm going to take a chance on you. I want you to throw up everything else and help us with one of the most daring military exploits of the war. Operation Damp Roll-On.
0: Damp? Damp Roll-On?
5: It's a very difficult thing to pull off. Now, Professor, you're here. Now, this is operation... Yes, I know that. Witty Professor you are. Now, this is Operation Damp Roll-On. We intend to land a striking force of 20 commandos in occupied France.
6: And this is our problem. How can we get them to France without the Germans noticing their arrival?
0: Ah, yes. That is a poser, isn't it? No, let me think. No. Ah, look. How about this? Every day, imperceptibly, 1 inch at a time, lengthen Brighton Pier. You see? You get it?
5: I see. So that without the Germans noticing, it would gradually stretch all the way to France.
0: Yes.
5: By cracky, that's a brilliant idea.
6: Oh, no. It's no use, Brigadier.
0: No use?
6: No, the War Office would never sanction the expense.
5: What expense?
6: Put to go on Brighton Pier, it costs threepence per person.
5: Oh, nuts.
6: Professor Boffin took the problem back to his laboratory. 2 days later, we got a phone call.
1: Hello? Boffin here? I think I'm making headway. Please send me immediately 1,000 yards of steel hawser, 40 feet of wooden scaffolding, and 1 WAF instrument maker, experience in material.
6: All these were dispatched within 24 hours. The following day, another phone call.
1: Hello? Boffin here? I'm returning the hawser and the scaffolding. 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
6: 2 days later, another phone call.
1: Hello? Boffin here? Please send me immediately 3 bottles of champagne, a box of chocolates, and a powder compact inscribed to Elsie from Hopeful.
6: These were dispatched immediately. At 11:30 that night, another phone call.
1: Hello? Your Boffin here. Please send me immediately a pound of raw steak for my eye, and also the name of a good lawyer. I am returning 1 experienced WAF instrument maker.
4: Well, Larkin, has he done it?
6: I think he's overdone it.
4: I hate this waiting. Time is no longer on our side. Look at this signal from Combined Ops HQ. Operation Damp Roll-On is to be mounted on the first full moon after paper rain.
6: Oh, sir, and we still don't know how we're going to get the troops across the channel.
4: I'll take it.
1: Boffin here. I found the device. I'm setting it up on the testing range now.
4: What? Where is the testing range?
1: You go down Oxford Street, turn right at Marble Arch, and then up the Edgware Road.
4: How far up?
1: Yorkshire. Come immediately.
3: In no time, a fast military car could be seen speeding through the narrow Yorkshire lane, blinds drawn down over all the windows.
4: Larkin, when I said blinds on all the windows, I didn't mean the windscreen as well.
6: Oh, I'm sorry, sir. Oh, but I think we're here. Isn't that Professor Boffin approaching?
2: It is indeed.
4: Oh, hello, Professor.
2: Sir. Hello.
4: Good to see you.
2: Well, who do you think it was?
4: I knew it.
2: Well, how are you, Brigadier?
4: Fine, sir.
2: Miss Larkin. Well, now there it is. In that field there. That'll get your troops across the channel cheaply, swiftly, and secretly.
6: Why, it's an enormous catapult.
2: How very observant of him, my dear. What we do is to build one of these on the top of Beachy Head.
4: Yes, sir.
2: Each chap sits in the center of the elastic. Tractors of vast power. Pull him back further and further, and then let go. Who is Wang? He's in France.
4: But is it safe? I mean, what about the wallop when they land in France?
2: I know. I've had some of that French wallop. I should make them stick to the old Van Blanc.
4: Very well. We'll chance it. Larkin, send this signal. I am putting Damp Roll-On on tomorrow night. All troops assemble Beachy Head, 23:30 hours.
2: When's that?
4: That's 11:30 in English money. Pay attention. Now, as there's been no time to test the Boffin Mark I manifold, I myself have volunteered to be the first man to go on it.
7: Mark?
4: Yes, I've got that, and eating iron. So I'm all ready, you think. Now, Professor Boffin and Section Officer Larkin are now on the tractor, which will pull the elastic back.
7: But, what if the elastic breaks?
4: It won't. It is the strongest elastic known to man. It was taken from the WAF clothing store. Well, men, 0 hour, chap. I'll seat myself in the center of the elastic thus and start the tractor, Professor.
7: Righto! So, look at that elastic stretch. It can't go back much further. There he goes!
4: Cool. What a lucky thing I landed on my head. Now to work. Wait a minute. There's somebody lurking in

0: What a lucky thing I landed on my head.
1: Now to work.
2: Wait a minute.
1: There's somebody lurking in the shadow there. Where's my Sten?
0: Halt au chauffeur. Qui êtes-vous? Je suis Professor Boffin. Je surrender. Boffin!
3: How did you get over here?
0: Forgot to let go of the elastic.
3: Forgot? Then Larkin is here as well.
0: Yes, and the blooming tractor.
4: Sir, it worked, it worked. Where exactly have we come down?
1: Wait a minute, there's a sign up there. Mm-hmm. What does it say? Berlin Opera House.
4: Berlin Opera House?
0: Lummy, that waffle elastic is stronger than I thought.
5: Harry Rabinowitz and the augmented BBC Review Orchestra bring our recorded show to a close.
6: Well, come in, Smithers. What is it? Speak up, boy. Orange juice.
7: No, sir. New Kellogg's Rise and Shine.
6: Hey, fiendish.
7: And look at this, sir.
6: No peel, no pips, and it's got vitamin C. Well, Smithers, I suppose this is it.
7: What are you doing, sir?
6: Thank you, Governor. Wife and three pips to support. Thank you.
8: New Kellogg's Rise and Shine. Now tastes as good as orange juice.
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1: Have we got any more saucepans? There's another leak started up in the hallway.
2: Now we're using them all. Oh, God, this one's full now.
1: Where's your pole?
2: Halfway up the stairs. Oh, that poxy motorway. It's shaking half the tiles off the roof.
1: Don't go blaming the motorway. It's been falling to bits for years, this place has.
2: Yeah, well, it's worse now, isn't it? And if you ever allow them big 44 tonners on the road, mate, we've had it. We'll have to dig us out. That's if the fumes don't chuck us to death in the meantime. All the pollution around here is appalling. The whole ecology of Shepherd's Bush has gone right down a pan. There you are. There's a jumbo jet going over now.
1: No, it's not. It's a stretch DC-9.
2: I'll stretch the rotten pilot if I get hold of him. They throttles back here on purpose. They wait till they get over our chimney pot, then what? All four engines. That's diabolical. Well, it didn't ought to be allowed. I bet they don't do it over Windsor Castle. Hello. Look at that. There's waves on the goldfish bowl.
1: We're lucky we don't live in Hounslow. They come in 1,000 feet lower there.
2: Well, if we lived in Hounslow, mate, I'd have 3 barrage balloons in the yard.
1: Have you got that saucepan?
2: We haven't got any more saucepans. We're using them all. Take that kettle.
1: That's no good. It won't go down there.
2: Not down the spout. Take the lid off.
1: Yeah.
2: Oh, honestly. You get worse as you get older, you do. Well, go on then, hurry up. Our beds will be floating down the road in a minute. Oh, God, there's another leak starting up over me desk.
1: Put a goldfish bowl under it.
2: Here, look at him, swimming about. He's the only one enjoying this. You're enjoying this, aren't you, eh? You scaly little twit.
1: It's all right. I'll put the kettle under the leak. We'll wait till it's full up and then I'll make a cup of tea. Raindrops keep falling on me head. Raindrops are falling on me bonnet.
2: Oi.
1: Fair.
2: Oi. Do you mind? I'm not in the mood.
1: Sorry.
2: Oh, it's no good, Dad. I'm not putting up with this any longer. We've got to get out of this place.
1: Oh, there's no need to do that. There's nothing wrong that a little patching up won't put right.
2: Patching up? I've patched up everything in sight in this house. We've been patching up the patches for the past 25 years. No, we're fighting a losing battle, Dad. The best thing we're going to do is abandon this place. Let's flog it while it's still standing.
1: Flog it?
2: No, we can use it as a deposit on a new place. If we wait much longer, we'll have nothing. We'll own the freehold of 35 tons of hardcore.
1: Oh, I don't know, Errol. I don't think I'd like to move. I was born in this house. I've always thought I'd like to die here.
2: If you stay here, it'll be sooner than you expect. I'll be realistic, Dad. We've done everything that's possible to do with the place. It needs a major reconstruction.
1: Oh, it could still look nice if it was done up.
2: Well, perhaps it could, but we ain't got the bread. Why, if someone spent a few thousand on it, and might make something out of it. Modernise it. Yeah. Cobble courtyard. Bay trees in tubs. Wrought iron gates. Yellow door. Yes. Yeah, but let someone else have their aggravation, shall we? I mean, we're not far from the BBC here. Yeah? We could unload it onto some of them puffy producers up there. I mean, the jumper of this place. Well, it's dead endy for them, isn't it?
1: Yeah, but where'd we go?
2: Anywhere, as long as it's away from this place. Somewhere quiet. In the suburbs. A nice select area. I've always wanted to live somewhere like that.
1: Yeah, we could afford it.
2: Yes, we could. Even in this state, it must be worth 4 or 5 grand. That's half the price of a new house.
1: It's a lot of money to lay out.
2: But we could get the rest on mortgage. Oh, just think of it, Dad. Imagine not having to go outside on a winter's night for a leak. Hey? Central heating, a bathroom, your own garden. You've always wanted your own garden. We could have a little gnome's pond. Yeah, and a row of concrete ducks walking across the lawn. Oh, what do you say, Dad? Oh, let's do it before we're too old.
1: Yeah, it's a big step, Harold. I don't know. I like it here. I like the noise. I like the traffic and the kids outside and the aeroplanes going over. You know people are alive. I don't like it too quiet.
2: Well, I do. I've got to get away from here. I won't be dry for once. I mean, if I stand in front of the fire, you can't see me for the steam coming out of my trousers. I want some comfort, Dad. I want to be able to open the window without the frame falling out. I want to be able to slam a door without ducking. I want to go to bed without me overcoat on. It's not too much to ask, is it?
1: No, of course it isn't.
2: The time has come to move on.
1: Oh, no, I'm too old to move on. You can't pull up your roots at my time of life.
2: Dad, I might as well lay it on the line. Either we go together, or I go on my own.
1: I knew it would come to this one day. Well, I suppose if you found someone nice with nice, friendly neighbours, it mightn't be so bad. All right, then. If that's what you really want, I won't stand in your way.
2: Hey, at last, at last! Oh, no, no, you won't regret it, Dad. Oh, we should have done this years ago. I'll get in touch with the estate agents and see what they got on their books.
1: Here.
2: What?
1: Where's the goldfish?
2: Eh?
1: The bowl. It's overflowing.
2: Oh, gold. Charlie, where are you? Charlie, come on, Charlie. Ant sex, Charlie. Who wants ant sex? You're looking at the piano, go on. And don't bang the notes.
1: Blimey, this is a posh street, isn't it? Are you sure we're in the right place?
2: Of course we are.
1: Bit high class, isn't it?
2: Father, there is no point in moving into a new environ if it is just as crappy as the one we've moved out of. I think Barnes is a very nice area.
1: Blimey, look at all them cars down there.
2: Hey, that must be the ass. There, the one with the board outside.
1: Who's that dodgy-looking geezer standing outside it?
2: That's the estate agent. I arranged to meet him there.
1: Oh, it's a nosy street, isn't it? Everybody's looking at us.
2: Take a notice. We're just as good as they are. How there? Good morning.
0: Would you mind moving on? I'm expecting some clients at any moment.
2: You the estate agent?
0: Yes.
2: Well, that's us then.
0: Oh. How do you do? Charming horse you've got there. Nice legs.
2: Yeah. One at each corner.
0: Shall we inspect the property?
2: By all means. Hang on.
0: The property is empty at the moment.
1: Nice gardens, aren't they? Morning, missus. Lovely roses you've got there. If my horse does anything, you can have it.
2: Dad. Leave it out, will you? Come on, come on.
0: Here we are.
2: It's very nice. We'll take it.
1: Oh, blimey. Wait till we've got inside the door. We haven't been over it yet.
2: Well, no need to. It's a lovely little place. It's just what we're after.
1: It's the first one we've looked at and we haven't looked at it yet.
2: Oh, all right then.
0: Before we go any further, I presume my partner did make it quite clear what the asking price is.
2: Yeah.
0: 9995.
1: In other words, 10,000.
0: Yes, I suppose it is, really. And that is the price range you were contemplating?
1: Well, Tom Jones here is. I think it's a waste of money. We have a lovely little place in Shepherd's Bush.
2: Now look, don't you start that again. You agreed to look round, so shut your face and start looking. Yeah, it's around about 10 was the area I was thinking of. Are the vendors prepared to negotiate on the asking price?
0: Well, of course, this is a very sought-after area. What sort of price were you thinking of?
1: 4,500.
2: Now look, let me conduct the business. Leave us alone. Walk round the garden.
1: I'm not a bloody teddy bear. And I'm not leaving you with him. He'll have your trousers down as soon as look at you.
0: Beg your pardon?
2: Oh, dear. No offence. Oh, that is just a business expression. You see, having one's trousers taken down is a working-class euphemism for being turned over.
0: Turned over?
2: Taken for a steamer. Taken to the cleaners. Head by the short and curly.
0: If you are implying sharp practice, I really must protest. Alec and Ferris are a very old and reputable firm, established in 1942.
1: 1942? Why weren't you in the army?
2: Oh, God, he's off.
1: Spin, were you?
0: What?
1: While we was all fighting, you was over here making a packet, buying up cheap houses. While we were all moving out, you were all moving in.
0: I was wounded in North Africa, if it is any concern of yours. I spent a year in military hospital and was invalided out.
1: Well, that's all right. There's no need to boast about it. We all did our bit.
2: Look, Dad, one of these days, somebody's going to stick one right on you. And I do hope I'm there to see it. I do apologise for this unwarranted attack upon your integrity. I can only put it down to a combination of senile decay and pig ignorance. I sincerely hope it will not prejudice our negotiations.
0: I quite understand. To return to your original question as regards the price, I must point out there are several people after the property, all willing to pay the full price.
1: What a load of old codswallop. They all say that.
0: If the house is beyond your means, I see no point
2: in... It is not beyond our means. We have adequate conkers. We'd like to know just a little bit more about it.
0: Well, the house was erected 5 years ago by a local builder for his own use.
2: Oh,
0: double
2: yes.
0: Glazing in every room, oak parquet flooring throughout.
2: Oh, that's nice.
1: That won't last long with the horse coming in and out.
3: Horse?
1: Yeah, her out there. We're keeping her in the back garden.
3: Good grief.
2: Look, Dad, we won't be bringing the horse through the house. She'll go in the garage with the cart.
0: You intend keeping a horse and cart in Highview Avenue?
2: Yeah.
0: I don't think the local residents will take kindly to that.
1: Hey, we can't keep the horse and cart in the garage, Harold.
0: I should think not.
1: We'd have nowhere to put the junk.
0: Junk?
2: The junk goes out in the back garden.
1: What about my concrete ducks? Unless we get the horse in the front room.
2: No, I'm not having that horse in here with us, Dad. Not in a house like this. She'll spoil it. No, we'll keep the cart in the garage, take the horse through to the back garden and build a shed for her. She'll like that. Nice bit of lawn under her feet. Be better than them cobblestones. Yeah, she can keep the grass down as well.
0: Good Lord. A cart horse in Highview Avenue. They don't even like children down here. It doesn't matter. I'll try to get the price down a bit.
2: Oh, good. Well, we'll discuss that later. Oh, let's have a look at the house.
0: Oh, yes, of course. Shall we start upstairs?
2: As you wish.
0: Up here we have the usual three bedrooms, one of which comprises the master suite, and here, toilet and bathroom in matching suite.
1: Here. It's black. A black bog.
0: Yes, very chic, don't you think? A touch of luxury.
2: Oh, yes, it's very glamorous. Oh, it's very Mae West. Oh, I do approve of the gold-plated dolphins instead of taps. Oh, and the telephone as well.
0: That is a flexible shower.
2: Oh, so it is. How very novel. I'm beginning to like this place, Pater.
1: I'm not getting into a black bath.
2: Why not? It'll match the colour of the water.
0: There is another toilet downstairs. After you.
2: Oh, thank God. Two toilets. Did you hear that, Pater? We can have one each. Here, you can do your crossword puzzle in peace now.
0: This is the kitchen.
2: Oh, yes. It's very select. How very Californian.
0: Everything is built in, as you can see. Double sink unit, of course, with a waste disposer.
1: A what?
2: A waste disposer.
1: What?
2: So it saves using the dustbins. All the grub that is left on your plate, which with your cooking is quite considerable... You scratch into that. Oh, it's marvellous. It grinds up the bones of the meat and gristle into tiny little pieces. Then you turn on the tap and you flush it all away. And if you're not careful, you'll be the first finger to go down here.
0: Eye-level grill, serving hatch, and a smell extractor.
2: Yes. We're going to need that.
0: This way, gentlemen.
4: This is the true lounge.
5: Oh, what a lovely size. Oh, man can stretch out in a room this size. Oh, it'll be a pleasure to bring the crampy back home to this place.
1: Where's the front room?
5: You don't have front rooms in modern houses. This is the front room and the back room. It's all in one room.
1: I don't like that idea. Where do you put your dead bodies when you have a funeral?
5: Now, what are you thinking about things like that for when we're buying a new house? Ooh, good. Aren't you morbid, you? What do you need a special room for that for? I mean, there's only two of us. It wouldn't be used very much.
1: It's important to have somewhere to be laid out.
5: Don't you worry. When you go, I'll find somewhere to bung you. I'll bung you in the black bath. Mr. Ferris, I must say, I like it. I don't think we need look any further.
4: It is very ideally situated. The amenities are first class. Three very good private schools nearby.
5: Oh, good.
4: Swimming pool, hard and soft tennis courts.
5: Oh, lovely.
4: Excellent riding on the common and a superb golf course. And three churches.
5: Three?
1: Never mind all that. Where's the nearest boozer?
4: There is a private hotel open to non-residents opposite the cricket green. An excellent cocktail lounge and grill.
5: Mr. Ferris, you have convinced me. We'll take it.
4: Capital. It's been a great pleasure to do business with you.
5: Oh, thank you.
4: Shall we retire?
5: Oh, by all means.
1: Excuse me a minute. I'm just going to nip upstairs and splash me boots.
5: Oh, God.
4: Perhaps you'd like to have a look round outside.
5: Oh, yes, indeed.
4: Quite a substantial front garden, don't you think? Very well laid out.
5: Oh, yes, yes. It's very, Inigo Jones.
4: The previous owners, in fact, all the residents of Highview Avenue, go to great lengths to keep up their gardens. If I may offer a word of advice...
5: Yes, yes, yes.
4: I think it would be advisable to persuade your horse not to eat your neighbour's privets.
5: Oh, I wouldn't let it do it. Of course, she's nice.
4: Over there.
5: Get away from there, you great hungry daddy clodhopper! I'll do beg your pardon, madam.
6: Harold!
5: Oh, God, now what's wrong?
6: Harold!
5: What are you doing up there?
6: I can't get out! I'm locked in the car seat!
5: Oh, he always lets you down.
2: Dad, I'm out. Has anyone been out to see this place yet?
1: Nah, not yet.
2: Oh, well, it's only a matter of time, isn't it?
1: Here, I found this tennis racket in the yard. Not bad, is it? Get it restrung. And wait till I get down to that club with me shorts on. I'll frighten the lives out of them.
5: Yes. Well, personally, I don't think I'll bother with a tennis club. I'll concentrate on the golf course. I mean, all the big deals these days is done on the golf course. Yeah. I might even join the Masons if it suits my book. No, I mean, I've got all the gear. Yeah, I bought it off that old biddy in Kensington. Her old man was in it for 35 years. He finally became Grand Worshipful Master, and he dropped dead over the smoked salmon on Ladies' Night. The next day, she unloaded all his gear and ran off to the Bahamas with a Catholic priest. I've got it all out there. I only need a trowel and I'm in. Ah, yes, it is the only way. I mean, you've got to mix with the right class of people.
1: Someone at the door.
2: Someone to come to view the house. I'll go. Here, we must have some nice charms put in it, the new place, with an illuminated button outside, so you can see it when you come home, three parts Oliver Twist.
7: Oh, good afternoon. Mr. Steptoe?
5: Yes?
7: Oh, my name's Dryson. I'm secretary of the Highview Avenue Residents Association, and these gentlemen are my committee.
5: Oh, this is a pleasant surprise. Oh, how very kind of you to make contact so early. Won't you come in?
7: Oh, thank you.
8: Thank you very much.
5: Would you care to go through to the lounge? Father? These gentlemen are from the Highview Residents Association, This is my father.
7: Yes. We did notice him yesterday. We understand that you intend purchasing Torremolinos.
5: Pardon?
7: Number 23.
5: How is that his name? Yes, we have placed a deposit on the property, subject, of course, to contract and a satisfactory surveyor's report.
7: Oh, so you do intend actually buying and moving in?
5: Oh, yes, yes, we're very keen on a house. We've quite fallen in love with it, haven't we, Pater?
6: Yeah, it's smashing.
5: Oh, it's a very nice locale. It's very salubrious.
7: Quite. We all think so, too. And naturally, we are very anxious to keep it that way.
5: Oh, naturally. I mean, the avenue does you all great credit.
7: Yes, well, we would be very distressed to see the ambiance of the neighbourhood in any way threatened.
5: Oh, I couldn't agree with you more. But may I offer you some refreshment? A sherry? I'll have an amusing little amontillado, which I find not too dry.
7: Thank you, no. But it is important to keep the standard of the street as high as possible.
5: Oh, quite.
7: Not just externally, but internally as well.
5: Oh, yes, yes, we find that most important.
7: Yes, and not only for visual appeal, there is also an economic factor. At the moment, the prices in Highview are at a premium.
5: They are indeed. Very pricey. Beaucoup de love.
7: Yes, and we are all concerned that they should remain that way.
5: That's our way now.
7: Yes, well, most of us have our life savings tied up in our houses, and it would be disastrous if the values were to drop.
5: Oh, yes, indeed it would. That's very understandable.
7: Yes, well, unfortunately, the slightest lowering of the standards of any of our residents would undoubtedly reflect in a downward trend in the prices of the rest of the properties.
6: What he means is they don't want any tow rags like us moving down there.
5: Oh, come now, Father. I'm sure the gentleman don't mean any such thing.
6: Yes, he does. You ask him.
5: You don't mean that, do you?
7: Well, I don't want you to get the wrong impression. We are not in any way prejudiced.
8: Oh, heaven forbid. People getting on in the world.
7: I mean, only last year we were cleared by the Race Relations Board in a similar case. But the problem is, and I do hope you understand, that there is a covenant on the type of professions that can be carried on from our houses. And I understand that you are rag and bone men.
5: Salvage recovery operatives. We find that bones don't play a very large part in our operations these days.
6: Nah, there's no conkers in bones.
5: We'd be down to our own if we relied upon them.
7: Yes, but what's worrying us is it your intention to practice your profession from Torremolinos?
5: Of course.
7: You would intend keeping your horse and cart on the premises?
6: Definitely.
5: Oh, he means in the garage, not in the house. Now, I've already noted that. Yeah, I know what you're worried about. You're worried about what we're going to do with the junk, aren't you?
7: Well, yes, that is one of our concerns.
5: Oh, dear, dear, dear, please do set your mind at rest. We are putting it in the back garden. You won't see it. Now, we'll cover it with tarpaulins. No, well, we haven't bothered here. We are prepared to get a couple of whippets in.
7: Whippets?
5: To keep the rats down.
7: Oh, my God. Gentlemen, I think our fears are more than justified. I shall now put forward our proposal.
6: Here it comes.
5: Here what comes?
6: You'll see.
7: Mr. Steptoe, I am authorised by the Highview Residents Association to make you a formal offer of £500 not to pursue your purchase of Torremolinos, otherwise known as 23 Highview Avenue.
2: This is an outrage. I've never been so insulted in my entire...
6: Take it 1,000.
2: Father, we're not going to be a party to this blatant piece of discrimination. The working class fought against this...
6: Shut up. 1,000 quid, you're on.
7: Oh, I'm sorry. We couldn't possibly go to 1,000.
6: Oh, please yourself. You may expect us at the end of the month, and the first cartload of junk will be shot onto the lawn next morning.
7: 750.
6: 900.
7: 800.
2: Stop this. You're not buying me, any of you. I want that house. I'm not going to be fobbed off by a bunch of lousy rotten snobs.
6: 875.
2: This is a free country, and I'm entitled to live where I like.
7: 825.
6: 850.
7: Done. Subject to an undertaking not to purchase any other house in Highview Avenue.
6: Agreed.
2: It is not agreed.
5: Don't you understand what they are saying? We're not as good as they are.
2: We're not fit to live next to them.
9: Good afternoon, gentlemen.
2: This is sheer unadulterated class distinction.
7: You will receive our check first thing in the morning.
9: Thank you very much. Great pleasure to do business with you. Good day to you.
7: Good day.
5: How could you do a thing like that? How could you sell yourself like that? Have you no pride?
9: We just made 850 quid for nothing.
5: The whole thing is immoral.
9: Of course it's not. They were quite right. If we'd moved in, the value of their property would have gone down. Nobody would have spoken to us. Everybody would have been dead miserable. This way, they're happy. And we're happy.
5: I'm not.
9: Then you're a fool. 850 quid we put into this place. Then we get much better price when we sell it. If we're classified as social lepers, we might as well cash in on it.
2: You silly little man. 850 won't go anywhere here. He needs a couple of thousand spent on it.
9: I know. I've thought of that. Come on.
5: What's you up to? Where are you going?

0: Yeah, look at the size of these houses. Here, look, look, swimming pools. Look at all the Rolls's and the Bentleys.
1: Yeah, I told you I knew what I was doing.
0: Here, here, look at that geezer washing a Ferrari, look.
2: I say, you there, can't you read? This is a private road. No hawkers or circulars. Now go on, clear off.
1: Mind your own business.
0: Excuse me, but is the house next to you with the gazebo, is that Willow's End?
2: Yes, it is. Now clear off before I call the police.
0: Oh, come now, that is no way to speak to your new next-door neighbours, Ethel.
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0: You've been listening to Wilfred Bramble and Harry H. Corbett as Steptoe and Son, with Edward Kelsey as the estate agent and Gerard Green as Mr. Dryden. Other parts were played by Trevor Martin. 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
1: J-E-T-O-T-O. Oh, the big red letters stand for the Jell-O family. Oh, the big red letters stand for the Jell-O family. That's Jell-O.
2: Yum, yum, yum.
1: Jell-O pudding.
2: Yum, yum, yum.
1: Jell-O tap. The Oka pudding just so
3: real. Hold it. How much is that vase?
4: It's 1,000 years old and worth £10,000.
3: 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Of course, you can't stick flowers in it. 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
1: On your last trip, did you discover what the Earth people eat? They eat a great many of these. They peel them with their metal knives. Boil them for 20 of their minutes. Then they smash them all to bits.
2: They are clearly a most primitive people.

0: this isn't the one.
1: What is it?
0: I'm looking for this dream I had last month on the dream recorder. It was sensational.
1: What was it about?
0: Me, three girls, and a family-sized tub of banana yogurt.
2: You cats have a very strange attitude to women, if you ask me.
0: Say what, goalpost head?
2: It's all sex. There's no sense of settling down, having a long-term relationship.
0: Hey, I want to settle down, and as soon as I find the right small group of girls, the seven or eight women who are right for me, my wandering days are over, buddy.
2: You see, totally maladjusted.
3: That's rich, you know. I mean, coming from the man whose favorite book is How to Pick Up Girls by Hypnosis.
2: There's nothing wrong with that, Lister. It's a good book. Full of handy hints as well, and it works.
3: Get out of town.
2: That's how I met Lorraine, by hypnotizing her.
3: You hypnotized the girl into going out with you?
2: Yes, I gave her the old, there's something in your eye technique. Fixed her with the mesmer stare. And bingo, she agreed to come on a date.
3: What was wrong with her?
2: Nothing.
3: Come on, a girl agreed to go out with you and there was nothing wrong with her?
2: Listen, she was an extremely attractive and bright young lady.
3: Yeah, well, it must work then, eh?
2: Of course, she had an artificial nose.
3: What?
2: Oh, tastefully done. Quality metal, no rivets.
3: Come on, what happened?
2: Well, things were a little bit stilted in the taxi. All my jokes about her nose hadn't gone down too well. And there were good gags, I mean, quality gags, like, where are we going? Who knows? No cheap shots. Anyway, when we got to the restaurant, she must have had an attack of nerves or something. She said she was going to the loo and ended up climbing out of the toilet window.
3: I wonder why.
2: It's not because she didn't want to see me, Lister. She phoned the next day and said how much she'd love to come on another date with me. Only suddenly she had to move to Pluto.
3: You're a sad weasel of a man, you know that, Remy?
2: No, it's just I'm ill at ease with the opposite sex.
3: It's because you see them as some alien species that need to be conquered with trickery. They're not the people. You don't need your books on hypnosis. And what's that other one? What's the other one? 1001 fabulous chat-up lines.
2: Lister, I do need that. It's brilliant. Those chat-up lines are guaranteed.
3: There's no such thing.
2: All right. You be a woman, okay? Sort of on your own in a bar, short leather miniskirt, peephole bra.
3: Okay, go on.
2: This is the most incredible chat-up line you've ever heard in your life. Guaranteed.
3: Go on.
2: Okay, in a bar, on your own. Excuse me, would you like to join me for a cocktail?
3: No.
2: Well, you can't say no. It doesn't work if you say no, you've got to say yes.
3: Oh, right, okay, go on.
2: So, would you like a worm do?
3: What's that then?
2: What's what?
3: A worm do?
2: What about it?
3: Is this still the opening line?
2: But you're not giving me the right reply.
3: What is the right reply?
2: I come up to you and say, excuse me, would you like to join me in a cocktail? You say yes. I say, would you like a worm do? You say, what's a worm do? And I say...
3: Oh, it wriggles along the ground like that.
2: You know it.
3: Remember, you could not pull a rotten tooth out of a dead horse's head with that one.
4: Eureka. I've done it.
3: Done what?
4: The Earl of Sandwich invented the sandwich. Samuel Morse invented the Morse code. Plato invented the plate. And now I, Holly, have invented the Holly Hop Drive.
2: Ooh, I can't wait to see it.
4: It's monumental, this. It's epoch-making. The Holly Hop Drive can transfer any object instantly to any other point in space.
3: What? You mean we could go back to Earth?
4: In a matter of seconds.
3: What? You mean we could go back to Earth, like, right now? This instant?
4: Right on.
3: Rock and roll!

0: is this it?
1: What do you think?
0: It's just a box with stop and start on it.
1: It's fairly straightforward. If you want to start it, press start. You can work out the rest of the controls for yourself.
2: It's absolutely pathetic.
1: Right, let's hollyhock. Engage drive, drive engaged. Initiating ignition sequence initiated.
2: Get on with it.
1: Takes time, this. One slight error in any one of my 13 billion calculations. We'll all be blasted to smithereens. Here we go, then. 10, 9, 8, 6, 5.
2: You missed out on 7.
1: Did I? I've always had a bit of a blind spot with 7s.
2: We're going to die.
1: No problem. I'll start lower down. 1, blast off. We've done it. We're home.
2: It worked?
0: What on earth? You must be joking.
1: Half a mo. It's gone.
0: What earth?
1: The earth. It's missing. It's not there. Wait a minute. Sorry, I was looking out the wrong window. No. No, it has gone. The entire solar system is missing.
2: Well, what is actually out there?
1: Nothing, just space.
2: Holly, the thought occurs that we haven't actually reached Earth. The further thought occurs that we haven't actually budged a smegging inch.
1: No, we have. It's just I don't know where we are. I've got to admit it, I flamingoed up.
2: What?
1: Well, it's like a cock-up, only much, much bigger. Wait, there is something there. It's another ship.
0: Aliens! Punch it off!
1: It looks like an exact copy of Red Dwarf.
0: Eh? So what's happened?
1: Well, somehow, don't ask me how, we've jumped into a parallel universe. We've entered the fifth dimension.
2: What's the fifth dimension?
0: Didn't they get to number 6 with Baby, I Want Your Love thing?
1: You've got your basic dimensions, right? Length, breadth, depth and time. The fifth dimension is coexisting realities. Two bodies who share the same space but are unaware of each other's existence.
2: Sounds like my parents in bed.
0: So hang on, this is another Red Dwarf with another Rimmer and Lister on board.
2: Will they be exactly the same as us?
1: No, there'll be differences. It's a parallel universe, isn't it?
2: What do you mean?
1: Well, for instance, in this universe could be that Hitler won the Second World War. Could be something even more incredible, like perhaps Ringo was a really good drummer. Hang on, I'm linking up with their onboard computer.
3: Hello, I'm Hilly.
1: Hello, I'm Holly.
3: Hello, Holly.
1: Hello, Hilly.
3: Well, this is a turn-up, isn't it? You better boogie on over and we can sort it out.
1: Right on, sis.
3: See you, Hull.
1: See you, Hill. I'm in there.

0: It's identical in every detail to our red dwarf.
1: This very funny smell around here that I don't like one bit. It smells like your moon boots, man. I'm gonna get rid of it. That's mine. This is mine.
0: So where's the other rumor in this thing?
2: Some of you are not aliens.
3: Hi.
2: How'd you do?
4: How do you do?
0: So you must be Lister.
3: And you are too.
0: Hope so.
2: You must be Rimmer. So am I.
4: Splendid.
3: Deb.
0: Dave.
4: Arnold.
2: Ollie.
4: Indeedy.

0: So you come from a universe which is exactly the same as ours, can it?
1: Yeah.
0: Only everything's opposite.
1: Well, I don't know if everything's opposite. It seems like that.
0: So you come from a female-orientated society?
1: Well, it's not exactly female-orientated anymore, not since the 60s, you know, with equal rights for men marches. You know, when they burned the jock straps and all that.
0: Stop!
1: Haven't you read The Male Eunuch by Jeremy Greer?
0: So your history's parallel to ours as well. So hang on, who's the first person on the moon?
1: Nellie Armstrong.
0: Nellie Armstrong! So, who wrote Hamlet?
1: Will Shakespeare.
0: Ah, so he was a bloke.
1: No, she was a woman. Wilma Shakespeare.
2: Yes, she wrote all the greats. Rachel the Third. Taming of the Shrimp.
3: Oh my God, what's this?
2: Like Camera Monthly magazine.
3: But it's disgusting. It's full of semi-naked blokes draping themselves over sports cars.
2: What's wrong with that? You're not one of those boring masculinists, are you?
0: So sexual attitudes are opposite as well.
2: What's that, my little cupcake?
3: But it just looks ridiculous. I mean, these models are deformed, hugely deformed. Makes one feel quite inadequate.
2: I wouldn't worry about that, my pretty.
1: Hey, holograms can touch each other.
4: Hey, I hate to break up the party, but is there somebody missing?
1: How do you mean?
4: Well, Lister, female opposite. Rimmer, female opposite. Where's mine?
1: All right. Mooching around the cargo decks, I think.
4: Wow! All my life I've waited for this moment and now it has arrived. Hey, listen, if you hear me screaming, do not, I repeat, do not come to the rescue. Wow! I'm gonna get you, little kitty.
1: I think he's in for a bit of a shock.
0: Why?
1: His opposite isn't female.
0: What is it?
1: It's a dog.
5: Boy, oh boy, where'd they go? I get so damn panicky when they go off and leave me on my own like this. Damn, these fleas.
4: I'm gonna get you, little. I don't know what that is, but I'm sure he wants to eat me.
5: Well, trash my shorts. What a funny-looking dog.
4: Better make myself look big.
5: Put it there, buddy. Put it right there.
4: Yeah. What kind of toothpaste does he use? Rotting meat flavor?
5: Come on now. I want to be your buddy. I tell you what. I'm gonna smell your behind, then you can smell mine. Now, is that a deal?
4: You wanna smell my what?
5: Well, sure. Don't you wanna smell me?
4: Man, I could smell you if you was on Mars. When's the last time you take a bath?
5: Oh, please don't say that word.
4: What, bath?
5: You said it again. Now, listen up. If you're gonna say that word in front of me, please spell it.
4: When's the last time you took a B-A-T-H?
5: What's that?
0: Yo, Captain. There you are. Come on, we're going to disco.
5: What?
0: Yeah, Holly says it's going to take about 17 hours to repair the hard drive, so I thought we'd go and have a few... bevvies, like...
4: Yeah, well, come on!
5: Yeah!

0: They seem to be getting old, don't they?
1: Yes, absolutely.
0: Oh, yes.
1: Like a house of fire.
0: You can say that again.
1: Oh, yes. Yes. Mind you, we've got a pretty good conversation going on here.
0: Oh, yes, yes.
1: Absolutely.
0: Funny, really. I'm not normally good at talking to the opposite sex.
1: No, I'm not. I run out of things to say.
0: Me too. So, you're a girl then?
1: Yes.
0: That's nice.
1: Hang on. Haven't you got something in your eye?
0: You're trying to hypnotize me, aren't you?
1: No, of course not.
0: Well, stop staring then.
1: I'm not staring.
0: Yes, you are.
1: Okay, I read it in this book. It's great for picking up bits of totty.
0: Well, I'd hardly describe myself as a bit of totty.
1: Oh, yes. Totty, totty, totty.
0: I think you've had rather too much to drink. I always get like this when I'm tanked up.
1: Come on. You're interested.
0: I assure you I'm not.
1: Why are you giving me all the signs, then?
0: What signs?
1: Wearing such tight trousers.
0: They're not tight.
1: Of course they are. You're begging for it.
0: I'm not totty and I'm not begging for anything.
1: Come on, give us a snog. I promise I won't try to take off your underpants.
0: Look, I'm sorry. I'm just not that kind of boy.
1: Bridget.
0: You're disgusting. You're only after me for one thing.
1: Why? How many have you got?
2: You're a great conversationalist, you know that?
3: I am. But I ain't said nothing yet.
2: Yeah, that's what I like best.
4: Y'all listening, go on the barge. You want anything?
2: Yeah, I'll have a grenade, thank you.
4: A grenade?
2: Yeah. I want to play fetch with the dog.
5: Listy, how are you, me old mate? Come and join us.
0: Please, God, come and join us.
1: I won't be long. If you want to keep your beer cool, stick it between his legs.
4: What was all that about?
0: That is the most awful woman I've ever met.
4: She's you?
0: She's absolutely repugnant. She doesn't treat me like I'm a normal human being at all. She seems to regard me as some sort of discardable sex object.
4: She's the female equivalent of you.
0: Nonsense. She's maladjusted. Trust my luck to end up with El Weirdo while you trap off with the one with the juicy jugs.
4: She thinks of men the exact same way you think of women. It's disgusting.
0: She accused me of wiggling my bottom in a provocative way. I was just walking. Can I help it if I happen to be sexy? What's the other one like?
4: Totally gross. She's unbelievable. She tried to impress me by drinking 6 pints of lager and belching the whole of Yankee Doodle Dandy.
0: That's your party piece, isn't it?
4: Yeah, but when I do it, it's really stylish, man. Class.
0: So do you think you'll,
4: what? Get out of town! I mean, she's a good laugh and all that, but all she wants to do is get, like, completely blitzed out of her brains and eat vindaloos. I mean, call me crazy, but I just don't find that attractive.
6: Are you getting on, then?
1: Well, put it this way. There'll be 2 pairs of shoes under the bed tonight.
6: What? Hey. He doesn't look too interested to me. He looks more sort of, petrified.
1: Oh, he just doesn't want me to think he's the ship's bike. But I'm getting the signs. He crossed his legs and made pretty damn sure I saw he was wearing sock suspenders.
6: Oh, Rimmer, he's not interested.
1: Maybe not now, but wait till I hit him with the worm do line.
3: Hey, do you want to dance? Boy, I tell you, when I hit the dance floor, I am one mean turkey. Do you dance?
2: Do I dance?
7: Does Carmen Miranda wear fruit?
3: Alrighty, you lead on, boy.
2: Hold this, Fido.
3: You call that dancing? No way, Jose. This is dancing. Well, What do you think, huh?
4: Oh, another dead heat.
6: Again? That's 8 dead heats on the run.
0: Listen, I want to speak to Holly.
8: Sure.
0: Holly, how long before the hop drive's fixed? When can we get out of here?
9: We're busy fixing it right now. Aren't we, Hilly?
10: Yes, we are, Holly. Very busy fixing it right now. That's exactly what we're doing.
4: What's that mark on your face, Hol?
9: What face?
4: The lipstick mark.
10: That's not a lipstick mark. That's a computer rash.
0: Holly, just get the hot drive fixed and get me out of here.
6: What's the matter? Aren't you having a good time?
0: A good time? Mister, I'm going to bed now, by myself, on my own, alone. If she comes back, tell her I've got a headache or something.
11: Why, where's she gone?
0: She's gone to get some sexy videos. She seems to think seeing two men together might turn me on.
4: Where are you sleeping?
0: I'm not telling you, it's too risky.
4: Come on, what are you, a man or a munchkin?
1: I'm off to see the wizard.
4: Oh, you ready then? Okay, after three. Three.
3: Yes.

0: Oh, did I get drunk? Or did I get drunk?
1: Oh, no.
0: Did I get drunk?
2: Hi.
0: Hi.
2: Listen, did we,
0: I can't remember.
2: I can remember betting you that I could climb the disco wall using only me lips. And then... Oh, God, I juggled the goldfish, didn't I?
3: Blindfold?
2: And then... Oh, hey, we did, didn't we?
4: You pieces of filth. How could you commit an act of carnal knowledge?
5: In my bunk, on my sheets, using my springs. How could you even contemplate making love to yourself?
4: Well, why break a habit of a lifetime?
0: Leave it out. I was gonzoed, man. I was out of my skull.
2: Oh, wait, what's that supposed to mean?
0: Well, I wouldn't have slept with you if I'd known what I was doing.
2: Oh, hey, thanks a lot.
5: I hope you get pregnant.
0: No offence, man, but you're not exactly Mr. Difficult to Pull, are you? Talk about pushover.
2: Well, that's rich coming from Miss Yo-Yo Knickers.
5: I hope you get pregnant, you cheap little tart.
2: You what?
4: Him. How can he get pregnant?
5: Well, if they didn't use precautions, he could be up the spout.
2: But it's women who get pregnant.
0: Since when?
2: Since always. My mother was a woman.
4: Oh, listening. Oh, dear, oh, dear, oh, dear, oh, dear. If I'm understanding correctly, it appears that in their universe, it's the men who give birth to the babies. And as we are in their universe, you could very well possibly be up the duff, laddie.
2: Come on, I'm not buying this. This is a wind-up.
4: Don't get emotional, not in your condition.
2: It's impossible. I haven't got the equipment, have I?
5: Of course you have. You're in our universe. Our physical law applies.
2: Shut up. Ollie, tell me this isn't true. How could you do this to me?
0: Do what?
2: Fertilize me, take advantage of me. No, I was drunk, I didn't have precautions.
0: Listen, I assumed you'd taken care of that side of things. It's the man's responsibility. It's the man who gets pregnant. It's the man who has to suffer the agony of childbirth.
4: Agony? This gets better and better.
0: Well, what do you want me to do? I'm sorry, okay?
2: Sorry. That's it, sorry. Wham, bam, thank you, mister.
3: Well, there's no point standing around arguing about it. If it's happened, it's happened.
6: Yeah, we better get back. I'll fix the hot drive.
2: No, we can't go now, Hall. She could be the father of my child.
6: If we don't go now, we won't be able to get back at all.
7: Listen, just because it's possible for you to get pregnant, it doesn't mean you necessarily are. You might get lucky.
4: But then again, you might not. We'll find out when we get back, won't we, Listy?
6: Engaging Hollyhock. Hollyhock engaged. 4, 3, 1. Blast off.
2: I don't know why I'm going through with this. It's just not possible.
4: Why is it not possible? Male baboon.

0: Is it not possible male baboons have given birth? They were doing that as far back as the 20th century. Caesarean, naturally. Still, Lister, you'll be in good hands. The scutters will be able to handle a simple caesarean.
1: Scutters? I wouldn't let them open a can of beans.
2: You're thinking too negative. Think of all the glorious, beautiful, wondrous things about having children. Like when they grow up and leave home.
0: What colour is it supposed to turn?
1: Blue for not pregnant, which is the colour it's going to turn.
0: And red for pregnant?
1: Yeah.
3: Come on, you red!
1: What colour is it now?
2: It's still white.
4: Oi, I've just had a thought. Remember when we broke the light barrier and saw those echoes from the future?
1: Yeah.
4: And we saw your future self with twin boys.
0: Right. And I said, how is it possible to get two babies without a woman on board? And you said, I don't know, but it's going to be a lot of fun finding out how right you were, Listy.
1: Twins? No way, women, not twins.
0: Oh, yes, big, bonny, strapping, bouncing boys they were as well. Huge heads. It's changing colour.
1: What colour?
0: Yes, it is. It's changing colour.
1: Yeah, but what colour?
0: Yes, it's changing colour.
1: What colour?
0: It's blue for not pregnant, right?
1: Yes.
0: Oh, good news. Excellent news, Listy.
1: Oh, thank God.
0: I'm going to be an uncle.

0: Tudor Queen, the queen of canned meats. Tudor Queen ham, Tudor Queen ox tongue, Tudor Queen chicken, Tudor Queen luncheon meat. 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
6: Ed Reardon's Week by Christopher Douglas and Andrew Nichols. Episode 4, Our Man in Berkhamsted.
7: Monday. If there's one thing I've learned in my career, it's that if you hope to stay the course as a writer, you need to be able to ride the disappointments, take the heady highs with the crushing lows. The peaks of the Lake District with the troughs of the... Where are the troughs? The fens, they're pretty flat, aren't they? Yes, the fens. Two such troughs came in this morning's Post. A charity appeal claiming to contain a free pen, but palpably containing nothing of the sort, so they can whistle for their deed of covenant. That's how they woo potential donors. What kind of treatment, one wonders, do they mete out to the starving millions they claim to help?
8: Sorry, matey, we forgot to put anything in this food parcel. You've just chased the helicopter for nothing.
7: Another form of frankly mendacious packaging, promising much but delivering zero, is the programme for the Berkhamsted Festival of Literature. An oxymoron, if ever there was one, offering 5 days of ideas,

0: good talk and comedy. Why do we have to have comedy everywhere? If I want comedy, I go to my shelves and take down a P.G. Wodehouse. I do not need to stand in a tent with mud up to my ankles, listening to some idiot who can't pronounce the letter R, asking me have I ever noticed what it's like in a supermarket. Tell you what I have noticed, Elgar. There is a complete and utter lack of prose and poetry on the programme of events. Stand-up comedians, television chefs...
1: You have email.
0: Do I, Joanna? I'm sure you'll be there with your celebrity gardening tips. Ah, a note from my literary agent. Can you, spelt you naturally, rehearse at 10 tomorrow? Mega important, we start on time. Hugs, ping.
2: The rehearsal in question is for arguably the least literary of all the Berkhamsted Festival's events, The Music of Milvain, in which Jazz Milvain, the legendary Hollywood director, or overpaid hack, shares his musical passions with a little help from his band. Although I wouldn't dream of forking out £17.50 for a ticket to this self-publicising Schmaltzfest, even if it does include a free frozen yoghurt, I am unfortunately in no position to refuse the £30 fee for taking part.
3: Okay, thanks, Ed. Enough of the jug already. Ping, have you got my running order?
4: Running order? Yeah. Is this it?
3: No, that's my diet sheet.
4: Right. I'm sure I've got it there somewhere. Oh, hi, Sophie.
5: Waste of time me coming, Frank.
6: Shut up. This is the best gig we've had for years.
7: Yeah, £30 and all the frozen yoghurt you can cram down your cake hole. Woof!
3: Pay attention, you bunch of geriatrics. So, then I'll tell the story about Harrison Ford wanting to meet Muddy Waters and me flying him down to New Orleans in Spielberg's private jet. Are you getting all this, sweetheart?
4: Yeah. I'll have to call you back, Sophie.
8: Okay.
4: Bye. So, does that song come after your anecdotal thing about how you turned down Jaws?
3: Well, I was only one of several people offered it.
5: And it was Jaws 3. The one in 3D where the shark jumps out of the screen at you.
7: Yeah, but only if you've got them special glasses.
5: Yeah, you've got to get...
4: And before that, you're going to do that song about what that guy said to you.
3: What guy?
4: The delivery guy that you're really, really good mates with.
3: Who?
5: I think she means my very good friend, the milkman. Keep up, Jazz. You're not going to get very far with my fellow citizens of Berkhamsted. They're a smart bunch, you know.
3: Right, okay. We'd better rehearse that again. Go on, Reardon. You can blow your jug now. Do something creative with your mouth for once.
9: All right. What's that?
5: Broken my tooth. It's fallen in a jug. Listen.
3: Typical. Always got to be the centre of attention.
4: Ed, I've got this really, really brilliant dentist. You've got to go to him.
5: Oh, thanks. Where is he?
4: Boulevard Haussmann, Paris.
5: Oh, how very handy.
4: It's brilliant, right? Because you can do all your shopping in the morning first and save you boku de wonga.
6: Here you are. Bit of chewing gum. Yeah. Shove it in a Gap Pro Tam.
5: Thanks, Frank. I'll let you have it back.
4: Ew.
3: Excuse me. What's this rehearsal for? The Berkhamsted Literary Festival or An Evening with Ed Reardon? And where are you going with that jug?
5: Waterloo International. Where do you think?
10: Can't seem to find your file. How long is it since you came in for a check-up?
5: Since before it stopped being called the dentist and became Oral Solutions.
10: That's ages ago. We only keep them for 5 years.
5: I see you've still got the photographs of the Australian wildlife. You managed to hang on to them, but not my dental records.
10: We're not taking on any new NHS patients.
5: Well, I'm not a new patient. I'm an old patient.
10: All right, you over 65?
5: No.
10: Then we can't help you. Tell you what, though. I read on the web that there's one in Burnley that's taking them on. It's not definite, but...
5: my professional livelihood is at stake. I'm a writer.
10: Oh, you write with your teeth, like those people who paint Christmas cards with their feet?
5: No, not like them. I use my teeth to grip my pipe, without which I not only cannot write, but my pipe will clatter uselessly to the floor, or that bit of it that's not occupied by Christmas card contortionists.
10: It's illegal to make fun of people's disabilities. And our staff will not tolerate it, or swearing, or hooded tops. Look, it says on the notice by the wallaby. Next!
5: But this is an emergency. Can't you suggest anything?
10: There's a newsagent next door. You can get some more chewing gum.
2: Fortunately, next door but one to Oral Solutions was a branch of Toothache Solutions, otherwise known as Threshers, where I was able to anaesthetise the pain from my throbbing mouth with barley wine, competitively priced at 3 for 2. So I bought 4, or rather 6, which also alleviated the journey home aboard the crowded 519.
11: Yeah, excuse me, sir. You're travelling in a first-class compartment, but you've only got a standard-class ticket.
5: There's no room out there.
8: Plenty of space between carriages, standing or slumping, as you prefer.
5: I'm neither sufficiently young nor sober, I'm afraid. The last time I sat on a floor was at a Julie Felix concert. Sorry, just replace my filling. Daddy's taking us to the zoo tomorrow.
8: Name, please, sir.
5: Julie Felix, I just told you.
8: No, your name?
5: Dr. Fisher of Geneva.
8: Geneva in Switzerland?
5: Yes, and it's Herr Doctor to you.
8: Well, you're probably not familiar with our ways, or the ways of Midland Main Line. Nevertheless, I shall have to charge you the full fare plus a £10 penalty fare.
11: Excuse me, is there a problem with Dr. Fisher's ticket?
5: That's really most kind of you. I'd love to be able to offer you a drink, but alas, I've only got half a barley wine. I could wipe the top.
11: Oh, yes, thank you.
5: Now that he's gone, I think it's safe to say that my name isn't Dr. Fisher.
11: And you probably haven't spent the last 5 years working as a missionary in Haiti, losing your faith along the way.
5: Yes, I'm afraid I lifted those details from the pages of Graham Greene.
11: I know.
5: But like him, I am a writer living in Berkhamsted.
11: I teach him for a living.
5: But he's dead, isn't he? Or is that John Mortimer?
11: I mean, I run a course on 20th century literature at Warwick. Oh, seem to have finished your drink. Here comes the trolley. Can I buy you one?
5: Wendy Craig and Julie Felix.
11: Well, according to my mate in the television in the 60s faculty.
5: He put it about a bit then, Sir John. Now he has trouble putting his socks on.
11: Some women find writers very attractive.
5: I suppose I do have that in common with him.
11: What, putting it about a bit?
5: No, having trouble putting my socks on. Except that I don't get paid a fortune for going on about it all the time.
11: But yes, but you're still a freelance, living life at the sharp end. I find that completely admirable.
5: Oh, thank you.
12: Berkhamsted is the next station stop.
5: Station stop? What's wrong with station? Or even, dare one hope, railway station?
11: Anyway, it's your stop. Aren't you going to get off?
5: I was just wondering that.
11: Sorry?
5: Well, I could stay on till train, seeing as you're paying, if you don't mind.
11: Why not? This is much more interesting than Anita Bruckner. Oh, I see. There's a Berkhamsted Literary Festival.
5: Yes, I'm afraid it's the usual dismal horde of Z-listers plugging their ghost-written novels. God knows what Graham Greene would have made of it.
11: So they haven't asked you to take part, then?
5: Oh, yes, they've, wrote me in to do something or other in the big tent by way of an alternative.
11: A what?
5: Oh, you know.
11: Is it a Q&A? I bet it's a one-man show.
5: Well, it's certainly that. Something of a burnt-out case, you might say.
11: So it's about Graham Greene. Oh, how fab.
5: Well,
11: certainly come and see that. When is it?
5: I do have to put a script together first.
11: Oh, you writers. Always leaving everything to the last minute. I love that.
2: Wednesday. Rather like Graham Greene, working his passage by running guns from Nicaragua to Liberia, or Spain, or wherever it was, I too used my native cunning to hitch a lift back from Tring. I realised that in order to further my promising relationship with Dr. Elaine Drysdale, I was playing a dangerous game, weaving a web of deceit, by claiming to perform a one-man show about Graham Greene, rather than merely blowing a jug for the greater good of Jazz Milvain. And I wouldn't even be doing that if I didn't get my teeth fixed pronto.
5: There's no more chewing gum either, Elgar. Rat.
2: Of course, Martin Amis only has to write his name on the steamed-up bathroom window of his Tuscan palazzo for some 12-year-old publisher to offer him £500,000 to get a set of bespoke choppers. But out here in the real world, in order to earn the price of an easily chewable meal, a writer has to lecture insubordinate pensioners every Thursday at the University of the Third Age.
5: Well now, with the Festival of Literature coming up, why don't we look at the works of Berkhamsted's favourite son?
13: Who's that, Noel Edmonds?
5: Graham Greene, of course. And his lifelong preoccupation with resolving the conflict between the material and the spiritual. Tell me what you know about that.
14: I'm letting my house out, that's how I'm resolving it. You want to get as far away as possible from Berkhamsted at festival time.
13: Oh no, I thought I'd make some cakes and sell them outside the festival tent. I might meet a writer or two.
5: No, that's very unlikely. Jamie Oliver, possibly, telling you where you were going wrong with your baking.
15: Oh, I'd have him for me tea, pucker.
5: Just to return for the moment to the subject of writing.
14: You'd make more money out of letting your property than you ever would out of your books.
15: That's true. I've got Mariella Frostup taking the annex. £700.
5: Oof, really?
13: You could get your teeth done for that.
14: I've got Mr. Sulu coming at the weekend. Going to be reading his Klingon dictionary.
15: Is he beaming up?
14: He's beamed up his 200 deposit, I know that. I've had to give up my ensuite, obviously.
16: So, anyway, if we're a bit hazy about Graham Greene's crisis of faith, does anyone have any, I don't know, funny stories about him and Berkhamsted that I could, sort of, well, that we could discuss?
17: You have one message.
16: Oh, who's this?
17: Hello, Ed. It's Elaine Drysdale, from the other day.
16: Ah.
17: Are you there, or are you busy putting the finishing touches to Our Man in Berkhamsted? It's not a bad title for your one-man show, is it?
16: No, not if I was actually going to do it.
17: Listen, I'd really like to bring my students down to see it. Well, maybe help bump up your first night audience by a few dozen. They're all really excited by it.
16: Oh, no.
17: But if you'd rather it was just me, then that'll be fine too.
16: Oh, God.
17: Actually, I think I might prefer that too. When you know, can you let me have a date? For our date.
4: So, why do you want to do a show about Gordon Brown, is it?
18: Graham Greene. Well, he was one of our greatest authors, in whose Berkhamsted footsteps I'm proud to follow, and to whom I now hope to pay my own small tribute.
4: Cool. So what did he, like, write?
18: Well, The Third Man, among other things. You must have seen that thing.
4: Oh, I don't know, was it a sequel to The Second Man or something?
18: No, at least I don't think so. Anyway, it's one of the greatest British films ever made.
4: Better than Love, Actually?
18: Much, actually.
4: Oh, Lightbulb, if you're looking for a venue for your gig...
18: Yes?
4: My friend Sophie, right, had this brilliant party in the sewers underneath London Bridge Station, and they're, like, really clean now. No smell of poo at all.
18: Enticing as you make that sound, Ping, I probably need a performance space slightly closer to Berkhamsted, where the festival takes place.
4: Thing is, Ed, it might be difficult to get you on anywhere else now. Everywhere's pretty full at the festival, yeah? Like the music of Milvain, a total sellout.
18: Very appropriate, just like Jazz himself.
4: Ed, why do you want to do this so much? These kind of gigs never make money, and that's all you ever talk about.
18: Well, Ping, you know, sometimes art can be its own reward.
4: Ah, so there's a shag in it for you, is there?
19: No, no, no! Ed, if you can't blow, get off the jug.
16: Right. Fine now, I just swallowed my chewing gum.
19: Look, this isn't just some Sunday down the boozer.
20: You're not kidding, we've never rehearsed before.
19: This is an important event. We've got a documentary crew following us, a guy from the New Yorker coming.
20: Told you, he thinks he's Woody Allen.
16: Well, similarities are quite striking. He's not nearly as good as he was either.
19: What?
16: Oh, I was just saying that if you did want to give this exercise in vanity and self-promotion a shred of literary authenticity...
20: Ooh! Swallow the dictionary as well as his Wrigley's.
19: I'm doing my festival diary for the Independent, so that's covered.
16: Or, how about if I were to do some readings between the numbers?
19: Yeah, how about if you didn't?
20: Especially if they've got the letter S in them, we'd be right up the creek.
16: Once upon a time. Yeah. No, just bear with me. Graham Greene, who, as you may know, went to school here, was a great admirer of Dixieland jazz.
19: Not interested.
16: So, I thought that in the frozen yogurt breaks, I could read them some highlights from his books. I call it Green and Blues.
20: How long's that going to make the show?
19: Doesn't matter, because we're not doing it.
20: Yeah, it's all right for you, Ed. Someone's got to get back to Leverhead. Can we have a lift back in your limo, Jazz?
19: No, I've decided to stay over, actually.
20: Aye. I sense Nookie on the horizon.
16: Leg over on the port bow.
19: So, once more from the top, everybody.
16: I hope you've booked somewhere, Jazz, otherwise it's a bench on the towpath.
2: Thursday. Despite Jazz's strenuous denials, the consensus among his fellow musicians was that the lucky lady in question was the director of the Fly on the Wall documentary about himself, and no doubt to be watched only by himself, on whatever cable channel would be sufficiently desperate to show it. My own romantic intentions towards Elaine Drysdale were further proof that the festival circuit is more to do with a meeting of loins rather than of minds. I've no idea with whom Mr. Sulu intends to share his rented ensuite, but I'd be prepared to put money on its not being Mrs. Sulu.
16: Look at you, smoked salmon all over your whiskers.
2: The reason I'm able to contemplate throwing money around like this is because Jazz gave me £500 in 20s for the sole and exclusive use of my flat to expedite his Berkhamsted bunk-up.
20: I always thought if I hadn't been a dentist, I could have been a writer. So what kind of books do you write, Mr. Reardon?
21: Well, I'm a writer.
20: Oh, yeah? Now, if you like reading, my advice would be to take yourself down to the library, fiction section, go to the letter S, Neville Shute. Not only Australia's greatest novelist, but I reckon he'd give anyone a run for their money. Shakespeare, give him a bloody fright. There's a town called Alice, on the beach, no highway. Oh, did I say a town called Alice? And Steve Waugh's cricket tour diaries are a good read. I've got all 18 volumes of them. Bloody good photographer, too. And he never lost the Ashes. You know, if Tugger had chosen to be a dentist, the rest of us would be out looking for a job. No, there's nothing Stephen Roger Waugh can't do if he puts his mind to it.
1: Yeah, you're right.
20: Why are you mumbling like that? I finished a while ago.
1: No, well, I'm just doing this because it's easier than talking to you. I pay out there, do I?
20: Yeah.
1: All right. Thank you.
20: Oh, geez, you'd think if I gave someone a new tooth, they'd have a bit of a nicer mouth on them.
1: You wouldn't consider letting out your waiting room to me, would you, for a literary performance at the festival?
20: Sorry, mate, I've got a couple of Aussie mime artists coming in for the week. They're pretty good, too.
1: Oh, my favourite.
20: Do yourself a favour and catch Melbourne's answer to Marcel Marceau. There's a pile of leaflets out at reception.
1: Thank you very much.
20: Hey, did you ever meet Geoffrey Rush? My uncle Reg lives next door to his mum.
21: Tickets, please.
1: There you are. And here's the £10 for my first-class supplement. All right?
21: Certainly. I'll give you a receipt. Dr. Fisher, isn't it?
1: Yes.
21: But there you are. I'll be able to claim that back at Geneva University.
1: Zurich, actually. Thank you, Sean.
22: Hello. Did you get my message?
1: I did, but then my cat, in a fit of jealous rage, pressed erase with his paw, and you were lost to me till I saw you through the smoked grass.
22: Yes, you've got a ticket this time, have you?
1: I have. And what's more, I'd like to repay your kindness, not in anything as vulgar as cash, obviously, but in miniatures of... What is that? Is that gin?
22: Yes, yes, and vermouth. I'm making martinis. Will you join me?
1: Certainly. Shall I go and empty the trolley?
22: No, the thermos should keep us going to Watford Junction. So, have you been to a 3-bottle publisher's lunch?
1: No. I've enjoyed a no-bottle afternoon's research into Graham Greene at the London Library. It's my London home.
22: Oh, that's what all writers say when they're interviewed. All those country novelists.
1: They probably don't actually sleep at the London Library, which is what I do. You go right to the back of the medieval section, third floor, where they keep the records of the plague victims.
22: Mm.
1: Two shelves up from the top, you can use the steps to get up there. Nobody ever bothers you.
22: Well, nobody at all. Not even David Starkey.
1: No, he gets it all off the internet. I spent a whole week there once after my wife kicked me out. Best Christmas I ever had.
22: So, how's the script for your show coming along?
1: The script continues apace, but still no venue as yet.
22: But I thought you said you were in the big tent.
1: Yes. Did I? In order to keep my hopes of a relationship alive, I was forced to make a confession. Something Mr. Green and his merry crew of left-footed heroes found as easy as falling off a log. But for me, whose station in life often forces swinging economies with the truth, the process was rather more painful. But once I come clean about blowing the jug in the big tent, the burden of original sin was lifted from my shoulders, if only for 2 minutes.
22: Plays in a jazz band, one-man shows, poker with Martin Amis. How are you going to squeeze little old me into your schedule?
1: Oh, I'll find a window, I'm sure. This is just neat gin we're drinking, isn't it?
22: It's lovely, isn't it? What time do I have to turn up?
1: Now, the band starts playing at 7:15, so 7 o'clock if you want a free frozen yoghurt.
22: No. I'm not terribly keen on sweet things. No, I meant for our man in Berkhamsted. I do hope you're calling it that.
1: Friday, I managed to stall her, quite neatly, I thought. Pinning down a venue, I averred, was trickier than arranging a meeting with Harry Lyme. But luckily, just as I was about to put my shoes on and go and ask the Greek hairdressers downstairs, stylish looks for the modern man, if they had a 45-minute gap between appointments on Tuesday afternoon, a deus ex machina descended into the proceedings.
23: Hi, Ed. I've got some good news and some bad news, yeah?
24: Yes, Ping.
23: Well, good news is I found you a place to do your one-man greenie thingy, but I'm not sure it's going to help your knobbage prospects. Well, they're only paying 75 quid.
24: Oh.
23: Mind you, I just bought some really, really sweet flip-flops for 75 quid. Jangly ones with shells all over them. They make a noise when you walk. Can you hear them? Listen. That's them.
24: Yes. Oh. Ping, I don't understand. What's the bad news?
0: customers arriving from London.
6: How much are those muffins, pal?
1: £2.50 each.
6: Are they all the same?
1: No. The honorary consul has blueberries in it. The third man breakfast muffin comes with whipped cream. And then there's travels with my aunt. What my agent had negotiated for me was, in every sense, a platform performance. Nevertheless, calculated on an hourly basis, promoting the Burko Bakery was one of my better-paid engagements of recent months. Muffins!
7: Hello, it's the man in the white suit.
1: Oh, no.
7: What are you doing dressed like that?
1: I'm in character. I'm Graham Greene.
7: Well, you look like a prat.
1: Look, I'm trying to work here, so just go away.
7: Well, can't we buy one of your muffins off of his tray?
1: As long as you've got the right money, because I haven't got any change.
7: What's this one?
1: Well, that's the power and the glory.
7: Why is it so expensive?
1: Because it's double chocolate chip, really. I'd have thought an imbecile could have worked that out. Could you just make up your mind, please? There are other customers at this station. Stop.
0: Next train to arrive at platform one.
1: The engagement did admittedly involve some erosion of personal dignity, but I was pleased to see that I had many more takers than the other Graham Greene lookalike selling sticks of Brighton Rock. Moreover, the £75 in cash would also enable me to show Dr. Drysdale, if not a good time, then at least a better one than she was likely to have listening to the music of Milvain in the big tent.

0: Thank you very much. It's hard work, this, isn't it? A lot harder than Halloween 16, for which I got paid an obscene amount of money for doing very little work. By this stage, they were directing themselves. But it did give me the chance to meet a very sexy lady indeed, who you might have heard of. Jamie Lee Curtis, of course, who I fell in love with very deeply indeed.
1: Do we have to listen to this, Ed?
2: No, let's go and get a drink. Czech lager this way, cider that way, Cossack vodka straight ahead. Depends how wet you want your feet to get.
1: Oh, Cossack, I think. But should you be drinking?
2: Well, none of us should, I suppose, but there's not much point in living otherwise.
1: Well, I knew that. I was just thinking of your show. When does it start?
2: Well, we'll just do another couple of numbers, and then Jazz says how much in love he is with someone else. Sylvester Stallone, probably.
1: No, I mean your Graham Greene.
2: Oh, that.
1: Why are you being so cagey about it? What time does it start?
2: Oh, I'm not doing it.
1: What?
2: Well, I've done it.
1: When?
2: This afternoon.
1: Why didn't you tell me?
2: Anyway, you wouldn't have enjoyed it. It was all very...
1: You wouldn't have been able to understand it.
2: You wouldn't have been able to understand the point of it, no.
1: Why, was it postmodern or something?
2: Well, there were muffins involved. You don't like sweet things.
1: Right, so you're saying I'm an ignorant alcoholic.
0: Can you keep your voice down, Reardon? There are people here trying to enjoy anecdotes. Yeah. And careful, love, he'll try to seduce you with one of his muffins.
1: What is this about muffins?
2: I'm sorry, it's just that the show was a ghastly embarrassment. And look, should we just bunk off and have some dinner?
1: Look, isn't that Mr. Sulu over there in the sports jacket?
2: Yes, he's on after us, promoting his little book of Klingon gardening tips or whatever it is.
1: He's done a book? Oh, how fab.
2: It's literature, Elaine, but not as we know it.
0: Too much of the incident where the male gorilla, Louis, lit two post-coital cigarettes and suffered first-degree burns. That's showbiz.
2: Wednesday. A writer has limits beyond which he will not pass, and mine fell far short of the £12.50 in Earth money it would have cost to boldly escort Dr. Drysdale of Warwick University to a world of split infinitives. But we did agree to meet for dinner, and of course drinks, in the near future, whereupon I went home. My second home, that is, my first being already occupied by that paramour of the stars, Jazz Milvane. It was late closing at the London Library, and I was able to make myself comfortable on the history of the Ottoman Empire, quarto size, my usual shelf being occupied by what from the back looked suspiciously like the sleeping form of Arnold Wesker. Still, first come, first served. Thursday. A glorious morning in St. James's Square. Perfect for a stroll down to the embankment for a free cup of soup. But then I remembered someone at home might be hungry too, as I'd forgotten to leave Jazz any feeding instructions for Elgar. Anxiety overcame parsimony, and I forked out for a standard single back to Berkhamsted.
3: Me.
4: Hello.
3: Oh, it's you. I didn't recognise you.
4: Without my clothes on.
3: Without a drink in your hand, I was going to say.
4: Ouch!
3: Sorry, was that a bit...
4: No, I stepped on a bit of dry cat food. I fed it, by the way.
3: He's called Elgar.
4: Nice name.
5: What are you doing here?
3: This is my flat. Or it was when I last paid the mortgage 3 months ago.
5: Well, I paid for the room. No hotel in the world would kick me out before 11 a.m.
4: Look, I'm sorry, Ed. Jazz had a spare complimentary ticket to Mr. Sulu.
5: He's an old mate. We saw his show and one cling led to another.
4: Are you very angry, Ed?
3: Not angry, Elaine, just... disappointed.
5: You nicked that from Brief Encounter.
3: No, I didn't.
5: You can't even think up your own dialogue at a time like this. Just can't let Graham Greene go, can you?
3: It's not Graham Greene.
5: Yes, it is.
3: Noel Coward.
5: Noel Coward? What did he know about this sort of thing?
4: What sort of thing, Jazz?
5: The sparks that fly when a man and a woman desire one another.
4: You watched one of your movies on television and fell asleep.
3: It's the thought that counts, though, isn't it?
4: I'd better get dressed. Ed, I'll have your robe cleaned and send it back.
3: No need. I'll take it to sketch this. Got to get the jam off the white suit anyway.
5: Blimey, I'd go back to Noel Coward if I were you. Do you have to smoke that thing in here?
3: I will in my own house, thank you.
4: Ed, are you still on for dinner next week?
3: Oh!
4: Yes, sorry, that was a bit...
3: No, it's my new tooth. It's just fallen out. Bloody ex-convict. Where's it gone?
5: Cat's had it, look. Naughty.
6: Ed Reardon's Week starred Christopher Douglas with Stephanie Cole, Simon Greenall, Philip Jackson, Rita May, Jeffrey McGiven, Barunka O'Shaughnessy, Dan Tetzel, Alice Lowe, Sally Grace and Jeffrey Whitehead. It was written by Christopher Douglas and Andrew Nichols. The producer was Simon Nichols.

0: Bring out the Branston. Because the crisp vegetables and the one and only tangy sauce in Branston pickle bring out the best in your food.
1: Oh, the big red letters stand for the Jell-O family. That's Jell-O.
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1: Jell-O duck. The Elka pudding's just so real.
3: I'm crunching my polo, dear Liza, dear Liza. I'm crunching my polo, dear Liza, crunching.
4: The nicest thing about the mint with the hole is that it's smooth and never crumbles. You can eat polo without other people hearing. Try sucking them, dear Henry.
3: I can't. I've already crunched them all.

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4: Jeremy Hardy speaks to the nation. A series of lectures in which entertainer Jeremy Hardy examines the vicissitudes of modern living. In tonight's program, Jeremy Hardy explains how to be an adult.
5: Good evening and welcome to the program. As you will no doubt have heard by now, tonight's program is called How to Be an Adult. And as usual, I am accompanied by two people who are prepared to work with me, Stephen Frost.
6: Hello.
5: And Debbie Isis.
7: Hello.
5: Since the series began, we've been literally bombarded by UNITA rebels in Angola. And here are some of your letters.
6: Dear BBC, I was interested to see advertised free tickets for recordings of Jeremy Hardy Speaks to the Nation. I wrote off to the address, and the so-called free tickets arrived. Not so free when you consider that my return train ticket from Cardiff Central cost £38.90.
8: Dear Jeremy Hardy Speaks to the Nation, half-hour radio programme this may be, tense psychological thriller it most certainly is not. In vain I waited for the kaleidoscopic montage of flashbacks relating to an actual or imagined slaying and the final and disturbing hypnosis sequence in which the psychiatrist exposes the dwarf Spanish nun in the vegetable coat as the actual killer.
6: Dear Mr. Nation, I was appalled by your program's treatment of the desert rats. To many people, those brave men are heroes who fought to keep their country free. And yet your program chose to make no mention of them whatsoever. Rather than be ignored, I should think that those much decorated veterans should all be given a medal.
5: Is that all of them?
6: Yeah, we've got a review though. It says, Jeremy Hardy Speaks to the Nation is neither Jeremy nor Hardy, nor Speaks to the Nation.
5: Who wrote that?
6: A journalist, I should think.
5: Yeah, figures. So, on to the subject of tonight's programme, How to Be an Adult. This being quite a massive topic, I have divided it into its three most important areas.
8: 1.
5: How to conduct yourself.
6: 2.
5: How to organise your personal finances.
8: And 3.
5: How to do grown-up things without going utterly to pieces and wanting your mum and dad to sort everything out for you. Firstly, how to conduct yourself. The fact of being an adult can come as quite a shock. I realised it had started to happen to me when I was watching Top of the Pops this year and found myself saying, well, it all sounds the same, doesn't it? There's nothing you can tap your feet to. In the old days, we had the pistols and the buzzcocks, something with a bit of a tune, but this rap, that's not music, you can hear the words. I also realised on my child's third birthday that being a father is not so much gaining a daughter as becoming a parent. There are all these new things I have to do. I have to provide. I have to plan for the future. And I have to drive without using the F word. Even if I didn't think about what I was saying in front of a child, the conversations I have with adults have changed now that I'm supposed to be one as well. I can't walk into the bank and say, lend me 10 quid till tomorrow, it'll save me going to the bank. I can't phone my solicitor back and say, I'm sorry about that, I was just having a dump. I can't tell a magistrate I haven't paid my poll tax because my little brother ripped up my paying in book. I have to become one of those people I never thought I'd be. I find myself saying things like, it is expensive, but not for what it is. And we're only really inviting a few people, so don't say anything to Patrick and Lorraine. Age isn't the only factor affecting how we conduct ourselves. There are a whole range of cultural, social, and historical factors. For example, what constitutes good manners varies around the world. In some countries, belching at the dinner table is considered a great compliment to your host, and profuse vomiting is considered a great compliment to your tour guide. And of course, within our culture, manners are influenced by social class. An upper-class man might dress for dinner, and I always myself try to at least have my knickers on when the pizza man arrives. And traditionally, different manners are expected of different sexes. Women are supposed to be more dainty than men. You may know the old maxim, horses sweat, gentlemen perspire, and ladies glow. Or the even less well-known one, Ladies powder their noses, gentlemen use the bathroom, and horses leave unbelievably huge turds all over the road. And men are supposed to be gallant towards women. A gentleman must always stand up when a lady enters a room. I don't know why, to prove that he's taller than her, probably. If a man and a woman are walking down the pavement, he is supposed to walk on the outside so that she has to climb over the homeless. Of course, things which just seem to be pointless traditions today often have very practical reasons behind them. When houses were built with upper stories overhanging the street, people would throw their human waste out of the windows. And so if a lady walked on the inside, the man would get hit instead of her. Mind you, I don't know what's more humiliating, getting covered with excrement or being seen out on a date with someone who's covered with excrement. Oh, I see Noel's got a new boyfriend. Really? What's he like? Great big jobby sticking out of his head. But he's got a nice personality. According to custom, women are the more passive sex. A man must woo in the Middle Ages, and knights would win his lady's hand if she admired his jousting skills. So she'd end up married to a bloke who was no good in bed but couldn't half knock people off horses with a stick. So, how we conduct ourselves is affected by history, nationality, sex, class, and even occupation. An English woman might kiss my cheek and by that be saying,
8: I'm fond of you as a friend.
5: A Romanian man might kiss me on both cheeks and mean,
6: cheers then, be lucky.
5: An Italian might kiss my hand and mean,
6: hello, you're the Pope.
5: Someone in show business might kiss me on both cheeks and mean,
8: eat shit and die, whatever your name is.
5: And a relative might kiss me on the forehead and mean,
8: he looks much better than he ever did when he was alive.
5: The more adult we are, the less clear it is what people are saying to us. Let's look at some everyday situations in which Debbie is going to give us some examples of common phrases and Steve is going to tell us what is meant by them. In the street.
8: Well, I mustn't keep you.
6: I have run out of things to say to you and want you to carry on walking.
5: On the telephone.
0: Well, it was nice to hear from you.
7: Please return the handset to the receiver and call someone else.
5: At a party.
8: Do you two know each other?
6: I have forgotten both your names.
5: In a shop.
8: Oh, I'll think about it and come back.
6: £280 for a pair of underpants? You must be joking. £280 for a pair of underpants?
5: Yeah, it's all right, Steve.
6: What?
5: Well, once was enough. I don't really want you to repeat it.
8: Oh, that was wonderful. I can hardly move.
5: What?
8: That's what you'd say if you meant once was enough. I don't really want you to repeat it.
5: Anyway, what I think we've learned is that part of conducting oneself as an adult means not speaking your mind. And you not only have to doctor what you say, you also have to interpret what other people are saying to you. When someone says, tell me honestly, they mean lie to me with conviction. Even total strangers play games with each other and you have to understand the rules. Let's say Debbie faces a long train ride and she doesn't want to talk to anyone, but she also feels unable to say, I'm sorry, I just want to be in my own space right now. Let's see how she gets on in this scene in which Stephen plays a man trying to entrap her into a conversation.
6: Dear, God, I can't.
5: Initially, Debbie resists.
6: God, what?
8: I'm sorry?
5: Debbie's first big mistake. Steve now has an opportunity.
6: Oh, nothing. Sorry if I disturbed you. I was just having a quiet tut to myself out loud, that's all.
5: Debbie can bail out now by saying, oh, good, I'll ignore you then. Let's hear what she actually says.
8: Is anything wrong?
6: Oh, no, not really, no. I just don't believe it, that's all.
8: Oh.
5: Not bad. Debbie has reduced the potential for dialogue with a non-committal but not impolite response. She now has 4 seconds in which to become completely absorbed in something else. She can fall asleep, look out of the window with her natural interest, drool excessively, or get things out of her ear with a bent coat hanger. Instead, she tries reading.
6: What's that you're reading?
5: Uh-oh, Steve's interested.
8: Oh, yeah, it's called Understanding Your Flatulence.
5: Good move, Debbie. But what's his response?
6: Ah, oh, so nice to meet a fellow sufferer. Lucky you chose me to sit next to. A lot of people don't understand. You might have a colonic stoppage. I can have a look for you if you like.
5: Debbie's flatulence gambit was a mistake. She must steer the conversation onto something else.
8: Let's talk about something else.
6: Hold on, I'll find me torch.
8: Tell me about you.
6: Here we are. Now, where's my gardening glove?
8: I thought there was something you were tutting about. I just don't believe it, you said.
6: Oh, you don't want to hear about that. Ah, salad tongs.
8: Oh, I do want to hear about it. I really do. Please, please, tell me, tell me.
6: Okay, well, it all started a long, long, long time ago. I must have been 3 or 4 years old at the time. And the years went by. Then I was 7. So you see, that's how it all happened. No one else wanted the job, so I ended up leader of the Liberal Democratic Party. Can we count on your vote at the next election?
5: So there we are, a nightmare scenario brought on by our inability to win at the kind of social mind games we come up against every day. Well, never. But it's all a very long way from the kind of interaction we experience as children. Children might talk rubbish, but it's passionate, exuberant rubbish about games and food and telly and gravel-related injuries. Children don't say, basically, or how goes it, or I kid you not. They don't invoice you. They say, can I have money for sweets? And if you say, how much do you want? They don't say, oh, I wouldn't like to put a figure on it. I'll see how I get on and then give you a bell later on this afternoon. And if you won't give them money, they don't send you a court summons. They just go round all the neighbours saying, will you sponsor me? But being an adult is not necessarily to do with age. You can start or stop being an adult at any age. Child prodigies are terrifyingly adult. Of course, one has to remember that they are often having very serious emotional problems so that one can think, good, at least there's something wrong with the little bastards. But the point is that they seem really old, while old people can seem like a bunch of kids. We think that second child is about incontinence and dementia, but it isn't necessarily. Old people are like kids because they fill up all the buses, talk too loud, eat sweets all day, have filthy minds and don't remember anything you tell them. Of course, in other ways, they're not like children at all. Children have a lot more money, for a start, and more energy. It's a tragic fact that at the time in our lives when we have the most energy, there's not really a lot we can do. Children use the same energy it would take to run the London Marathon in the average school playtime, doing things which are utterly pointless. But if I wanted to run the London Marathon, I'd have to train for 2 years to do something utterly pointless. But in general, conducting yourself as an adult means that there are loads of things you can't do anymore and loads of things you have to do that you didn't have to do before. That's why adolescence, the supposed transition to adulthood, is a completely false start. True, your body starts to exhibit all the physical signs of maturity, apart from baldness and fat buttocks. You don't really want to be an adult, because all the adults you know are so acutely aware of your adolescence, they've all gone weird on you. Let's listen to this extract from a popular television programme, which in this episode deals with teenage problems.
8: Hey, you're not eating your tea, Kevin?
9: I can't, Mum.
10: What's wrong with it? When your mother spends all day cooking and cleaning, I'm out looking for work.
9: I'm a vegetarian.
8: That's why I made you our omelette.
9: It's a liver omelette.
10: So, he's not only demands vegetarian food now, he doesn't want any meat in it.
8: Oh, it's because of that girl.
9: She's not a girl, she's a woman.
10: Oh, excuse us, Jermaine Pankhurst.
9: She's 47, Dad. She's an architect, and I'm going away to London to move in with her for good.
10: You go away to London to move in with her for good, and you can get out of this house.
8: He goes, and I'm going with him.
9: You can't, man. Teresa's only got a one-bedroom flat.
10: Oh, Teresa now, is it? Her name's Teresa. We're not allowed to call her that old sap that's hanging around with our Kevin anymore because he's not good enough for her.
8: Did you hear me, Desi? I'm going with him and I'll stay in a dirty bed and breakfast if I have to.
10: You're going nowhere. You're grounded.
8: You can't ground me. I'm your wife.
10: I don't sign nowhere.
9: Stop it. Stop it. You're driving me mad. I'm just a football in this house. I'm going out.
8: God, kids. What do you reckon? Drugs?
10: Oh, yes, please, love. I could do with something.
5: Now the pangs of the transition to adulthood. Of course, once you're 20, you realise what you suspected was true, and that adulthood is a thoroughly bad business, and you regress, because being an adult means responsibility. 10 years ago, I would not have bought a car to get me from A to B. I wasn't even sure I wanted to go to B. I had hoped at one time I'd get as far as H. I would have bought a car in those days because you could take the roof off and because it was impossible to get the parts. Now if I look through someone's window and see they're having a few friends round for dinner, I don't rush home, fill up an empty cider bottle, go back, knock on the door and say, Dave said it would be all right. and I'm not sure I approve of the changes in myself brought on by age. I comfort myself with the thought that I want different things now I'm over 30, but the fact is I want the same things. I just want them delivered. Of course, I've got contemporaries who are more grown up or less grown up than I am. I know someone who is my age, but when he gets excited, he hops like a little kid, and his eyes get all big and filled with childlike wonder, and he says, "Ow, brilliant!" The sad thing is, what makes him excited is garden furniture and tax relief on endowment mortgages. But I know other people who are completely irresponsible, who are going to lay down a demo as soon as they get it together, or who come up with a scheme to fish old shopping trolleys out of the canal in order to do them up and sell them, or who, when they're on aeroplanes and they have to fill in a landing card, they put terrorism where it says purpose of visit. By the by, a general note is that when dealing with authority, a joke does not break the tension. When you are asked,
8: "Have you worked in the last 2 weeks?"
5: you'll be taken at your word if you say,
11: "Oh yeah, I've been ambassador to Turkey."
5: If someone says to you,
11: "Could I see some means of identification?"
5: it may hold things up if you retort,
8: "Do you want to see my appendix scar or the mole on my bum?"
5: If you hear the question,
11: "Can you tell me what's in the boot of your car, miss?"
5: and you reply,
8: "A bald tyre and a stash of ecstasy, I think, officer,"
5: you may find that it's not the right thing to say. As it turns out, what's actually in there is heroin, cocaine, and a quantity of whatever else they happen to have in. When you're young and rebellious, you think everyone's out to get you. It's only when you grow up you realise that they have. That's why it's worthwhile knowing your rights. Of course, we have no Bill of Rights or written constitution in this country. So what rights do we have? Well, you can graze your geese on common land and take things back at Marks and Spencer's. As I get older, although I haven't yet become a liberal myself, I have more and more respect for liberals. Not the Lib Dems particularly, but passionate, decent, old-fashioned liberals. Because when liberals hear about some abuse of power, they are outraged that such things can go on, determined that something must be done, and moved to put pen to paper. Sometimes they even put pen to placard. They turned out for the miners with their own personal homemade banners saying things like, "Please, Mr. Heseltine, think about what you are doing and reconsider." Which is a bugger of a chant to get behind. Whereas the left are so used to expecting the worst, it's much more of an effort for us to do anything about it. We have marches every week, and the main reason I go on them is you can get through London in half the time it takes by car. Nowadays, my militancy consists of sitting in front of the news saying bastards periodically. Some people think that part of growing up is the loss of idealism. But is there any physiological basis for the theory that we become more conservative as we mature? Well, it's true, our brain cells die as we get older. Another possible explanation is that we become less confident and optimistic, so we hanker for the world of our childhood, a world in which we can remember feeling secure. Although the fact that I can remember a time when there was full employment, a health service, school textbooks and streets where it was safe to walk does not endear me to the policies of the Conservative Party. But perhaps we're not as keen to actually revolt against the present system if we feel we have a stake in it. You're less likely to want to throw up barricades in your street if it means donating your new dining room table to the struggle. And we don't often see Labour politicians on picket lines anymore because they're worried about their suits getting crumpled. But is the preservation of social order really in our long-term interest? Take this simple model. Let's say your principal assets are a car which you own and a video camera which you bought when they were still the size of rocket launchers and which you don't use very often. On the liability side, you have a slight overdraft, an unpaid access bill and a mortgage of £60,000. Now, let's say civil disturbance breaks out. Your car is turned over by rioters and your camcorder is smashed by the police. But if the revolution succeeds, although you might be required to put up the cast of the battleship Potemkin in your spare room, on the plus side, you'll never have to pay another penny of your mortgage. Of course, revolutions can go badly wrong, and there's always the chance that a right-wing backlash will exploit their power vacuum and that the building societies will take over. But what I hope I've shown is that the more responsibilities we have, the more anger we might feel about things that didn't affect us much before. Yes, I want my daughter to be able to write, but I don't want her to have to sit a 3-hour paper every morning invigilated by the managing director of a local building firm. Yes, I want the police to protect my family from burglary and murder and crack dealing, but I don't need them to protect me from black people who are driving. No, I don't want to go to the cinema and see tasteless, exploitative rubbish with entrails spilling out all over the place. But if people want to eat Westler's hot dogs, that should be their choice.
6: Jezza, I'm going to have to stop you there for a moment because we've got more complaints coming.
5: No, go on then.
6: Dear BBC, British Broadcasting Corporation, more like un-British pro-IRA politically correct Jewish conspiracy corporation. I was disgusted by Jeremy Hardy's speech to the nation. If people have to use humour to get a laugh, then God help us all.
8: Dear Jeremy Hardy Speaks to the Nation radio programme. You wouldn't think so. For a change, I took up the offer of tickets for your programme and went along to the studio. I sat down in my seat and turned on my radio, but immediately my enjoyment was completely spoiled by three people clowning around and showing off in front of what can only be described as an audience.
5: Well, thank you for those letters, Cast. And I think what they show us is that it's still possible to feel passionately angry about something, even though you're so old you've completely lost your mind. I shall now move on to part two of our discourse, in which I tell you how to organise your personal finances. And with Budget Day coming up in just a few months' time, what more pertinent opportunity to take a penny-wise look at the ins and outs of your savings and investments.
8: You are?
5: Oh, leave me alone.
8: Sorry.
5: As we've already seen, how we behave as an adult and the kinds of things we say and do are very much affected by our financial position. Someone who's just been turned out of their flat by a slum landlord and his thugs is unlikely to remark that they do say moving house is one of the most stressful times in your life. But we can really only see things from our own perspective. I've spent most of the last 2 years trying to sell my flat and buy a house. And now when I see homeless people begging in the street, I find myself thinking, well, at least they haven't got a full structural survey to pay for. But it's a lot easier to feel generous towards others when your own situation is fairly secure, which is odd because the rich are tight-fisted gits. So, how do you set about building a financially sound future for yourself and your family? Well, we all know that careful saving and investment are important. But do you really want to be one of those people who listen to Moneybox? Avaricious, petty bourgeois inadequates who know whether a child is more tax efficient than a loft conversion and who are sexually aroused by the money pages of the Daily Mail. And the sick thing is, none of them have got any money, not real money. They're just fascinated by the interest they could be making if they had. They've got one telecom share and a tidy little sum tucked away in an instant savings super gold portfolio account where they give you a shiny folder for your statements with a hologram picture of two old people laughing on the cover. And you can choose whether the bank adds the interest to your account annually or just keeps it. Of course, you don't have to have a lot of money to become a saver. You can open a building society account with as little as £1. But what's the point? If you've only got a quid, I should have thought you're likely to need to get at your money rather quickly. You're not going to stick it in the Abbey National and have to get the bus to the high street every time you want to dip into it. I mean, honestly, we're all supposed to be making provision for their future when most people don't even know if they can get through the present without robbing a security van. And when you walk past the bank and there's a man in blue with a helmet carrying a sack full of money, you always think, God, I bet if I just grabbed it and ran, he'd be so surprised he wouldn't even follow me. You're probably thinking that I'm not the best person to be giving financial advice. But who is? 5 years ago, property was a sound investment. The Docklands had a great future, and BCCI was the friend of small business people. Now it seems the only wise investors are the people who held on to their flares through the 80s. Of course, the 80s was the era of new money. Brass young men in suits setting up as independent financial advisers. And those of us who get tearful and sweaty at the thought of anything more complicated than a cash point card thought, praise God. At last there are people whose job it is purely to help me organise my life with no taint of any interest of their own, independent in thought and deed and a slave to no man's commission. Tell me, oh wise one, what's a mortgage?
12: Come in, sit down. Jeremy, isn't it?
5: Yes.
12: Now, Jeremy, can I call you Mr. Hardy?
5: Yes, by all means, yes.
12: Now, Mr. Hardy, you want to buy a flat?
5: Yes.
12: Right. And you want to borrow the money?
5: Yes.
12: Right. Now, I expect you'd like a bit of tax relief.
5: What's that?
12: Money.
5: Oh, yes, please.
12: Now, do you think you'd rather have a little bit of tax relief or a lot?
5: A lot?
12: Okay. Businessmen, I can tell. Nothing wrong with that. Let's just knock up a little chart here. Excuse me, I'm no Michelangelo da Vinci. Now, right, now, which one of these graphs would you say looks like ours?
5: That one.
12: This one? The one with the curve?
5: Yeah.
12: Well, you just pointed to the flexible rate insurance mortgage with the National Loan Sharks Corporation.
5: Did I?
13: Mr. Price?
12: What is it, Fiona?
13: I've just had a call from Mr. Price at the National Loan Sharks Corporation. He says if by any chance you've got any clients currently interested in an insurance mortgage, he happens to have a special offer of a portable car vacuum cleaner, but the offer closes in 7 minutes.
12: Well, it looks like you're an even more shrewd financial whiz kid than we thought, Mr. Hardy.
5: Thank you.
12: Now, there is a risk with this mortgage. Life's a risk. You take a gamble when you put a grand on the GGs, don't you? So, that's what the National Loan Sharks do. Put your money on the horses. Now, do you know about insurance mortgages?
5: No.
12: Right. Well, you're going to die. We're all going to die. Fact. We don't like it, but it's tough titty. Now, how do you feel about leaving the wife and kids in the shit so your missus has to go out on the game and the kids get rickets?
5: Well,
12: Now, you've got any kids yet?
5: Not yet.
12: Firing blanks.
5: Well, we will, look.
12: So, you want insurance. Now, let's say you've got a malignant tumour now.
5: Have I?
12: Yeah, you're riddled, right? Falling to bits, so you're dying, in other words.
5: Oh.
12: We're all dying, but especially you. Now, with an insurance mortgage, you die younger, but better looking. 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have been 90, and the lump sum pays off all the interest you would have paid if you'd been alive, leaving the mortgage untouched so the kids have still got a nice big loan to pay off in their retirement. Now, that sounds pretty tempting, doesn't it?
5: Well, I'm in your hands. Where do I sign?
13: Did you see that crime take place? Maybe you were passing by and noticed something unusual. Call now and help us find the callous spiff who mugged little Jeremy Hardy.
5: Thank you, Deborah. That reconstruction brings me on to the subject of tax. The whole tax system is perverse. And VAT, I cannot fathom. I know it's designed to screw the poor. That bit I've got the hang of.

0: tax system is perverse. And VAT, I cannot fathom. I know it's designed to screw the poor, that bit I've got the hang of. But I'm self-employed. I have to charge people VAT, and I'm not mature enough to do that. I have to do some work and then charge VAT, which I must then give to Her Majesty's Customs and Excise, who give it back to the people I did the work for. And the money actually has to change hands. Wouldn't it be so bad if you could do it with matchsticks or chocolate buttons? At least then you could make it into a game. But this stuff's for real. You make a mistake, you forget to write something down, and they don't say, "Oh, don't worry about it, just buy me a drink next time I see you." You're under investigation. They want to rip up your floorboards and search for Spanish doubloons, take your bedroom apart and sniff all your pants. Why won't everyone just leave me alone? This brings me on to the third and final part of my lecture. How to do grown-up things without going utterly to pieces and wanting your mum and dad to sort everything out for you. But I've already shown that I can't cope, so there's no point carrying on.
1: Oh, come on, Jezza, you've got lots of things to live for.
0: No, I mean there's no point carrying on with my lecture.
1: Oh, well, we knew that.
0: Thank you. Anything else we've got to do before we wrap things up?
1: Couple of complaints phoned in. A man says the sound effect of the door in the teenage boy scene was made by a door made from Scottish pine, and that building firms in the Liverpool area are much more likely to use cheaper imported Scandinavian wood. He says, please, Mr. Hardy, get it right in future.
2: That's nothing. Someone else has offered advice to Kevin's mum and dad. They say, don't worry, we had the same thing with our teenage son, but now he works for the National Westminster Bank.
0: Oh, so someone do some credits for me.
1: Jezza, take control over your life.
0: Jeremy Hardy Speaks the Nation was written by Jeremy Hardy and star Jeremy Hardy, although I don't really feel able to take on that kind of responsibility. But I do feel a lot of support from Debbie Isett and Stephen Frost. The authority figure was David Tyler, and the programme was a positive production for the BBC, and I think I need to be alone for a while.

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0: We present Brothers-in-Law by Henry Cecil and Basil Dawson, based on the novel by Henry Cecil, starring Richard Briers with John Glyn Jones, Julia Lockwood, Bridget Armstrong, Dennis Ramsden, and Simon Merrick. Episode 5, Assault, featuring this week's guest star, Joan Sims.
1: Ah, good morning, Miss Merrivale.
2: Good morning, Alec.
1: I was expecting Mr. Merrivale.
2: Uncle's got flu, so he sent me. Do you think I could see Roger, Mr. Thursby?
1: Yes, of course, miss. You've brought the brief, I see. I'll enter it up afterwards. No doubt you want to talk to him about it.
2: Thank you, Alec. Oh, Alec, would you do a small thing for me?
1: If I can, Miss Merrivale.
2: Don't tell Mr. Thursby it's me. Just say, it's Thornton, Merrivale and Co.
1: All right, miss, I will.
3: Come in.
1: It's Thornton, Merrivale and Co, sir.
3: Oh, thank you, Alec. Show him in, please.
1: I said, and Co, sir.
3: They haven't brought the whole lot, have they?
1: Just the one representative, sir.
3: All right, well, show him in, please, Alec. It's Mr. Merrivale, I suppose.
1: No, I'm afraid not, sir. He's got flu.
3: Oh, now, look, when you show him in, would you be very careful to mention his name clearly? I've got very bad with names recently. What is their managing clerk's name, by the way?
1: They've got several. There's Mr. Naunton, there's Mr. Smith, and... Oh, good gracious, I've forgotten the name of the other one.
3: Well, if it's him, ask him before he comes in, won't you, Abbott?
1: I will, sir.
3: Right. I rather hope it is, actually. It'll be a good thing for me to meet another member of the firm.
1: Excellent, sir. I'll bring them in now.
3: Right.
1: Messrs. Thornton, Merrivale's representative, please. Come this way.
3: What a blithering idiot.

0: No, I shan't know his name anyway. I can't say good morning, Mr. Representative.
1: Oh, no. Come in. Mrs. Thornton Merivale, sir.
0: Ah, oh, thank you. Joy!
2: Just call me Ann Coe. That'll make you feel better.
0: You've no business to come. You know I said I didn't want you to.
2: Oh, but you didn't really mean it, Roger, did you? You only said it because you're engaged to Sally and didn't think you ought to see me anymore. That's true, isn't it?
0: Then why did you come?
2: Because I wanted to see you. Anyway, Uncle's got flu, and Mr. Naunton couldn't come, and Mr. Smith couldn't come, and Mr. Hollingbourne couldn't come, so there was only little me, but you asked me not to come, so honour is satisfied, isn't it? Even if you are pleased, really.
0: I didn't say I was pleased.
2: But you are, aren't you, darling?
0: Now, don't start that, Joy. Look, we must treat the matter on a purely business footing.
2: Of course. It was you who started the personalities.
0: Please, look, you seem to have brought me a brief.
2: That's right. Shall we talk about it?
0: Well, I thought that was what you were here for.
2: I just wondered if you cared to talk about anything else first.
0: Certainly not.
2: Not even that day when we got lost in the mist on Brighton Downs.
0: Certainly not.
2: Or when we nearly had that accident on the Hog's Back.
0: Look, please, if you do come to see me, Miss Merivale, it must be on a purely professional basis.
2: Then I can come again.
0: A barrister is bound to accept a case in the courts in which he normally practices, provided he's free to take it.
2: So it's your duty to see me.
0: You could put it that way.
2: There was a time when you loved your duty.
0: Those times are past.
2: Well, say they were good times and we'll talk about the brief.
0: Yes, I suppose there's nothing wrong in saying they were good times.
2: Oh, Roger. They were good times, weren't they? Do you remember?
0: But I remember that you promised that we'd get on with the brief. I don't wish to be reminded. I don't wish to be reminded of... Oh, Joy, really, you mustn't.
2: Roger, I could hug you, Mr. Thursby. Now, let's get down to business. As a matter of fact, it was you who used to hug me, Roger.
0: We hugged each other. Oh, now what on earth, I said. Oh, please. I knew this would happen if you came in. It's not fair to me, it's not fair to you, it's not fair to Sally. Now, let's get on with the case. What's it all about?
2: Well, you remember appearing for a Mrs. Polegate some time ago.
0: Do I not?
2: And you remember Uncle Alfred told you she was summoning him for assault, although he said she hit him with her handbag.
0: That's right.
2: Well, the police wouldn't take the case, and the magistrates wouldn't issue a summons, so eventually she issued a summons in the county court. No one can stop her from doing that.
0: And your uncle really wants me to appear for him?
2: We have great trust in you, Roger. It's coming on next Thursday before Judge Ripon.
0: Oh, good. That'll give me plenty of time to get ready.
2: But there's one thing Uncle would like to know now. Need he come to the court?
0: Oh, well, that depends on how she puts her claim. What does she say?
2: She says that Uncle assaulted and beat her. Can you imagine? Uncle assaulting or beating anyone, let alone a woman.
0: Well, it's ridiculous, of course.
2: I wish you'd assault me, Roger.
0: I shall do that in a time. Let's get on with the case. Now, what does your uncle say happened?
2: She hit him several times, and eventually he got tired of this, so he pushed her away.
0: Well, he was just defending himself from her assault.
2: Exactly, but I wouldn't from yours.
0: I do wish you'd stick to the point.
2: What is the point?
0: I forget.
2: Need my uncle come to court?
0: Well, yes, of course, I'm afraid he'll have to. Or she may say that he pushed her too hard or something. And if he's not there, you see, to contradict it, the judge may have to believe her.
2: It's very awkward for him. He says he can't spare the time.
0: Well, I don't really see how it could be avoided, but I'll ask Grimes, and if he thinks that he can get some way out of it, I'll give you a ring. Come to think of it, I'll go and ask Grimes now, and then I can give you the answer to take back your uncle. Excuse me a minute.
3: Come in. Thursby, my dear fellow, you look hot and worried. Some judge been tearing the pants off you?
0: No, it's not that, Grimes.
3: Oh, you've been canoodling again, have you? Yeah, I can see it in your eyes.
0: Grimes, I have not been canoodling. If you want to know, Miss Merivale has just been to see me on behalf of her uncle, and we've had an entirely professional conversation.
3: Oh, disappointing, my dear fella. Sure you don't want my advice about how to make it an unprofessional conversation?
0: No, Grimes, I do not. Thank you very much. I wanted to ask you about the case, if you could spare me a moment.
3: Oh, many moments as you like, my dear fellow. I've only got this case in the House of Lords tomorrow. 6 opinions to finish off and 2 or 3 applications this afternoon. It's like a breath of fresh air, my dear fellow, to hear your troubles. What are they?
0: Well, I'm appearing for Mr. Merivale, and he's been charged with assault.
3: Assault? My dear fellow, I can't believe it. A most respectable man. I can't think of anyone less likely to misbehave himself than old Merivale. It's a woman, I suppose.
0: Yes, Grimes.
3: Well, it only goes to show, my dear fellow, you can never tell. It can happen to you at any age. But he ought to know better. He's a respectable married man.
0: But it wasn't that sort of assault, Grimes.
3: I thought you said it was a woman, my dear fellow.
0: Yes, but it wasn't that sort of woman.
3: Oh, you mean not the sort of woman he'd want to assault?
0: Well, I'm not sure about that. She's a very irritating woman. I appeared for her, you see, as a matter of fact. But after the case, she started hitting Merivale with her bag, so he pushed her away.
3: Ah, you'd lost the case, I suppose, when she was angry.
0: No, I won it.
3: But you'd won it? What was she grumbling about then?
0: You may well ask, Grimes. She grumbled because I didn't say anything. The magistrate dismissed the case because the policeman had left the force and couldn't be found, so there was nothing for me to do.
3: Well, I'm sure you did it very well, my dear fella. You must admit it was a case that shooted you down to the ground.
0: Look, she brought a lot of witnesses to the court and was very angry they weren't called. And she'd taken a lot of measurements, which was never produced, and I didn't say anything. She got very angry. That's how it all happened.
3: Yeah, what's the matter? What do you want to ask me, my dear fella?
0: Well, it's like this, Grant. Merivale doesn't want to come to the court. It'd be an awful nuisance for him, apparently.
3: Yeah.
0: Well, I said he'd have to come, otherwise her evidence would be undisputed. So I thought I'd ask you if there's any way in which we could let him off.
3: Well, not unless he wants to lose the case. If he wants to win, he'll have to be there.
0: That's what I said.
3: Well, good for you, my dear fella. You're right for once.
0: So there it is, Joy. He'll have to be there.
2: He won't be pleased.
0: Well, he wouldn't be pleased if he lost, would he? Wouldn't look too good in the papers, would it? Solicitor convicted of assaulting former client.
2: It would be terrible for the poor darling. Roger, this is one case you mustn't lose.
0: Then the poor darling will have to come to court.
2: But, Roger, darling, you're so very, very clever.
0: I am, rather, aren't I?
2: Then surely you can think of a way to keep him out of it. Couldn't you just call other witnesses to say she did all the assaulting?
0: There weren't any witnesses.
2: There's me.
0: You didn't see what happened?
2: I could say I did.
0: Yes, you could, couldn't you? No, of course you couldn't. It'd be perjury.
2: Not necessarily.
0: What do you mean?
2: It would depend how you framed your questions. For example, if you asked me to describe the incident, I could do it easily.
0: But you weren't there.
2: I know, darling. So you must be careful not to ask me whether I was there or not. Just ask me if I saw what happened, and I'll say yes.
0: But you didn't see it.
2: I did. I can see it now, in my mind's eye.
0: What? Oh, you can't say that.
2: Of course not, silly. I won't actually say it.
0: Then you'd be deceiving the court.
2: No, darling. Just misunderstanding the question.
0: Look, please, Joy, this is quite impossible. I'm surprised at you.
2: Are you, darling?
0: Well, no, I'm not, actually. It's pretty true to form, really. But you can take it from me that I'm not calling you to tell the court what you see in your mind, that.
2: No, perhaps you'd better not.
0: What?
2: I see all sorts of things in my mind's eye. Things I wouldn't want the court to hear about.
0: Really? What sort of thing?
2: Ooh, delicious and exciting things, darling, like, you and I going to bed?
0: What? Stop. Don't say another word.
2: Why not?
0: You're upsetting me again.
2: But I was only going to say you and I.
0: I know what you were going to say. Oh, blast. It's gotten to my mind's eye now.
2: Roger. I was only going to say, you and I going to Bedloe's Island.
0: Bedloe's Island? We were going there, were we? Where on earth is it?
2: New York Harbor. It's where the Statue of Liberty is.
0: Good Lord. How did you know that?
2: I'm very well informed, Roger. Yes, I can see us in my mind's eye, leaning on the rail of a liner while I tell you all about it.
0: I can't see that bit in my mind's eye. What happens next?
2: We go below, and you put your arms around me.
0: Yes, I'm getting the picture now. It's coming through loud and clear. In color.
2: Go on, then. Do it. Put your arms around me. That's right. Then we kiss. Like this.
0: Stop it, Joy. We've got to stop.
2: Darling, it almost sounds as if you want me to go.
0: You must go.
2: Have you got so much work to do?
0: Don't.
2: What is it?
0: I haven't got any work to do.
2: You've got this case from my uncle.
0: Yes, I've got that.
2: Roger, darling, don't you get any work except from my uncle?
0: None. Well, hardly any.
2: Poor darling. They'll find out what you're worth one day.
0: That's what I'm afraid of.
2: Meanwhile, I'll see he keeps you going till you make your name.
0: Now, look here, Joy.
2: Yes?
0: I want to make one thing perfectly clear.
2: You could try, I suppose.
0: When you say, you see he keeps me going, you are speaking as an old friend.
2: I'm speaking as a girlfriend,
0: now, darling. That's just what you're not. Now, please understand, Joy, I don't care how many briefs your uncle sends me.
2: I bet you don't.
0: He can brief me till he's blue in the face.
2: You are sweet, Roger. I do adore you.
0: In future, kindly adore from a distance.
2: I'll keep it all in my mind's eye for the moment. But if you do want to keep in with Uncle Alfie, I strongly advise you to think up some way of winning his case without having to call him. Come and sit down, Roger, darling, and I'll give you a drink. A friend of Mother's brought it back from the Middle East.
0: Really? What is it?
2: Zibib.
0: Zibib? What on earth's that?
2: Sort of Egyptian ouzo.
0: Really? That makes it perfectly clear.
2: Go on, try it.
0: Right. And it packs a punch, doesn't it? Is this the stuff they pickle mummies in?
2: I shouldn't wonder. How do you like it?
0: It's disgusting. Give me another. I need it.
2: Had a busy day?
0: Exhausting.
2: That doesn't answer the question. Did you have a lot of work to do?
0: Oh, a case in the House of Lords to prepare, 6 opinions to finish off, 2 or 3 applications.
2: Darling, really?
0: Yes, in my mind's eye.
2: Poor love, is that all?
0: Oh, no, there was this trip to Bedloe's Island, too.
2: Where?
0: New York Harbor, Statue of Liberty.
2: How on earth do you come to know a thing like that?
0: I happen to be extremely well informed.
2: And you saw it today in your mind's eye?
0: Yes, there it was.
2: And where were you?
0: Leaning on the rail of his liner.
2: Which liner?
0: It's funny you should ask that.
2: Why?
0: Because I don't know.
2: But you must have crossed the Atlantic in her.
0: I didn't see that bit.
2: What bits did you see?
0: After Bedloe's Island, we went below and...
2: We?
0: What? Did I say we?
2: Yes, Roger.
0: Oh, silly of me.
2: It was rather. You and some girl, was it?
0: Some girl.
2: Joy?
0: Good heavens, no. It was you, of course.
2: Roger, is that strictly true?
0: Oh, none of it's strictly true. It's all in my mind's eye, see? I think I need another Ibzib.
2: Zibib.
0: Zibib, all right, if you insist.
2: So you spent all day daydreaming?
0: Nothing at all. I had a very important conference with a client.
2: Oh, Merivale again.
0: What about it? It's a very good firm.
2: Oh, no objection to Mr. Merivale. It's his representative.
0: Oh, it grows on you, this embalming fluid, doesn't it? Now look here, Sally, it's time we face facts.
2: You were going to sell the car, but that maniac Mrs. Polegate backed into it, and now you can't afford to pay for the repairs, right?
0: Yes.
2: I'm sorry, darling, but facts aren't very pleasant, are they?
0: Ibby-zibby is a fact, and it's a very pleasant one, too.
2: Roger, for goodness sake, don't drink any more. Oh, well, if you want to drown your sorrows...
0: I'd rather drown that Polegate woman.
2: Why, what's she done now?
0: Suing old Merivale for assault.
2: She's not really going ahead with that.
0: She is, and Merivale's the only man who gives me any work. Well, all of them is the only man. Without him, I don't know how I'd keep going, let alone save money.
2: Cheer up, Roger. I'm sure you'll win the case.
0: You don't understand. He doesn't want to come to court himself, and I can't possibly win without him.
2: No other witnesses?
0: Only in the mind's eye.
2: Well, then you'll just have to be there, won't he?
0: I've told him that.
2: Well, then what's all the misery about?
0: Well, can't you see, Sally? Get your mind's eye to work. I get him there. I call him. He gives his evidence, and then we lose the case after all. Oh, Mr. Merivale, thank goodness you've arrived.
4: Hey, Roger, my dear boy, it's always nice to see you again. But it's a confounded nuisance you've had to drag me in here today.
0: But you can never tell what a woman like this is going to say. And if you weren't in court, you wouldn't be able to contradict her, would you?
4: The whole thing's a lot of nonsense. Is she doing the case herself?
0: No.
4: That's something. Who's appearing for her?
0: Frith Wyndham.
4: Oh, good Lord, I might have known. I wish she'd been doing it herself. The judge would shut her up, but he won't be able to shut up Frith Wyndham. Oh, well, we'd better go now, I suppose. And, Roger, make sure you win, won't you?
0: Well, I've already won, sir.
4: What?
0: In my mind's eye. Shall we go, sir? The case will be called in a minute.
5: All right, let's get on. Mr. Frith Wyndham.
6: May it please your honor. I appear in this case for the plaintiff, and my learned friend, Mr. Roger Thursby, appears for the defendant. This is a claim for assault, your honor, and I want to say at the outset that this is a very grave matter. A very grave matter indeed.
5: From the particulars I've read, your client doesn't seem to have been hurt.
6: No, not physically, it is true, your honor. But your honor is entitled to take into account the nature of the assault, and in particular, the person who committed it, who, your honor, I may say, was none other than the plaintiff's own solicitor. The plaintiff's own solicitor, your honor, I ask you.
5: What do you ask me, Mr. Fitzwilliam?
6: That was a purely rhetorical question, your honor. The plaintiff's own solicitor.
5: You said that three times now.
6: And, your honor, I shall say it a fourth, a fifth, and a sixth, if needs be. I am conducting this case, your honor, if I may say, and not you. I am in charge of the language and the repetitions to be used on behalf of the plaintiff. Can you imagine a worse case, your honor, than a woman's own solicitor assaulting her?
5: Yes, I can, Mr. Frith Wyndham. Her husband, or even her great-grandfather, for example.
6: Neither of them is alive, your honor, so they don't come into the case. My client is a highly respectable widow, and her assailant was her own solicitor. Or had been until half a minute before the assault.
5: You mean he'd asked her to remove her business?
6: On the contrary. She had told him she was no longer satisfied, which your honor may find significant.
5: I may, Mr. Frith Wyndham. Do go on, please, but please, not for too long.
6: I didn't quite hear what your honor said.
5: You weren't meant to. Pray continue.
6: I was speaking of the assailant, your honor, who is a solicitor.
5: You told me that already, Mr. Frith Wyndham.
6: And I shall tell you again, your honor, as often as I consider necessary. To be assaulted by an ordinary member of the public is one thing, but to be assaulted by a distinguished member of his profession is quite another. Just imagine a bishop or a judge assaulting someone. the damages would be much higher than if it were an ordinary member of the public.
5: You mean that I should have to pay more than you would, Mr. Fitzwindham?
6: That is my submission, Your Honor.
5: Even though you might hit harder, though perhaps less accurately than I should.
2: I think it would be a splendid idea, like in the old days, jousting for his lady's fancy or whatever they called it.
5: Mr. Fitzwindham, if that is your client, please tell her to keep quiet.
0: Mrs. Polegate, you'll get your chance in a moment. Please don't interrupt again.
2: Why don't you suggest that you and the judge have a go? It would be the most tremendous fun. I'd hold your wig for you.
0: Please be quiet, madam.
6: And now, Your Honor, I want to come to damage. It is quite true that my client suffered no physical injury, but later on she sustained delayed shock, and that involved 3 weeks' holiday at the seaside.
5: Don't make too much of this little case, Mr. Fitzwindham.
6: The case will speak for itself, Your Honor.
5: If only it would.
6: Call Mrs. Polegate.
2: After the obstruction case was over, Your Honor, I was quite dumbfounded, and I said so to Mr. Merivale, but he was not at all sympathetic. I'm sure you would have been sympathetic, Your Honor, if you'd known I'd been to the court with 20 witnesses and not been allowed to call any of them and had employed a counsel who didn't say anything at all. A young man called Thursday. There he is. He hasn't said anything today either, Your Honor. I don't know if he's going to.
5: Madam, please confine yourself to the facts.
2: Facts? Ah, well, I was rather agitated. Probably my bag was swinging about on my arm, and the next thing I knew was that Mr. Merivale gave me a violent push, and it was a mercy that I didn't fall down and cut my head open. Perhaps he would have been sorry then.
6: What happened then?
2: I called him an old popinjay.
5: A what?
2: An old popinjay. I didn't know what it meant, but it sounded right at the time.
6: And how did you feel, Mrs. Polegate, after all this?
2: Well, to tell you the truth, and I suppose that's what I'm here for, Your Honor, to tell you the truth, I felt better after I'd called him an old popinjay, but when I got home, I felt ill.
6: In what way?
2: Well, I can only say that I felt ill. I hadn't a pain, I didn't feel dizzy, I didn't feel sick, I just felt ill. Ill. And my doctor advised me to go away for 3 weeks, so of course I went. I always take my doctor's advice when I agree with it. Oh, I also told Your Honor that when I felt ill, I tried to make myself better by calling Mr. Merivale an old popinjay again. But I couldn't get the words out. You old pop, I started to say, but I couldn't get past the pop. And then I felt rather foolish lying on the floor of my sitting room with my head in my hands saying, you old pop. So I expect Your Honor would have felt foolish doing that too.
6: What did it cost you to go away for 3 weeks?
2: Well, what with one thing and another, it came to 96 pounds. Mind you, it wasn't much of a place, really. The people were such bores. They all played croquet and talked of nothing else. All you could hear at mealtimes was rookie croquet throughout the dining room. And when they weren't eating, they were playing. I don't know which was worse. To hear the click, click, or should I say, clop, clop of the balls, or to hear them talking about it afterwards. But the soup was good. You don't often get good soup in an hotel, Your Honor.
6: Thank you, Mrs. Polegate.
5: Yes, Mr. Thursby, do you wish to cross-examine?
0: If Your Honor pleases. Mrs. Polegate, is that bag you have in the witness box the same bag that you had on the occasion we are talking about?
2: But what if it is?
0: Did it fit, Mr. Merivale?
2: He may have protruded against it.
0: Did he protrude against it several times?
2: If I were Mr. Merivale, I'd take a slimming cure. If he had, the bag probably wouldn't have reached him. Shakespeare might have had Mr. Merivale in mind when he wrote, in fair round belly with fat capon lie.
5: It mustn't be offensive, Mrs. Polegate.
2: He shouldn't have hit me.
0: I suggest to you, madam, that all Mr. Merivale did was to push you away to stop you from going on hitting him with your handbag.
2: Gentlemen, don't push.
0: Ladies don't swing their bags at people.
2: I've never swung my bags at anybody.
0: Your bag, madam.
2: What about it? It's lying quite harmlessly on the witness box. I'm not swinging it at his honor, am I now? Am I, Your Honor?
5: Don't be foolish, please, Mrs. Polegate.
2: Ah, Your Honor. You've touched on a difficult matter.
7: I am foolish, I must admit it. For example, I employed Mr. Merivale as my solicitor. That was foolish, if you like.
5: Mrs. Polegate, you must not be offensive.
7: Offensive, Your Honor? Me? Offensive? Oh, perish the thought. Or oughtn't I to say that here?
0: Madam, you don't like Mr. Merivale, do you?
7: I like the whole human race, Mr. Thursday. That includes you. That doesn't mean I want you for my counsel or Mr. Merivale as my solicitor. But we all have our likes and dislikes. You may not like barley sugar. I adore it. But I can't eat tripe. But when I say I don't eat tripe, I'm not being offensive to the cows, am I?
5: Madam, I wish you'd keep to the point. You're claiming damages from Mr. Merivale because you say he pushed you. I'd like to hear you say more about the push.
7: More about the push?
5: More about the push.
7: More about the push.
5: Well, madam.
7: More about the push.
5: Sir Thursby, is Mrs. Polegate trying to be impertinent?
0: I think there's some slight misunderstanding, Your Honor. Your Honor said that you wanted to hear her say more about the push. So she said more about the push.
5: She said nothing more about it.
0: But she said what she thought Your Honor wanted her to say.
5: She did no such thing.
0: She thought Your Honor wanted her to say more about the push.
5: I did.
0: Well, she said it, Your Honor.
5: I've been very patient, Mr. Thursby, but you seem to be as obtuse as Mrs. Polegate.
0: Well, it's the other way around, if I may say so, Your Honor.
5: You may not say so, Mr. Thursby.
0: Well, I've explained this, Your Honor, but if I may explain...
5: You require to explain, Mr. Thursby.
0: Your Honor said that you wanted to hear Mrs. Polegate say more about the push. She thought you wanted to say those words, more about the push. So she said, more about the push.
7: I said it twice, Mr. Thursby.
5: Well, of course I didn't want to hear her say more about the push.
7: Oh, I thought you did, Your Honor. What is it Your Honor wants me to say?
0: His Honor wants you to tell him more about the push. Exactly.
7: Yes, but I've said everything I can think of. Do you want me to make something up?
5: I think you might rephrase your last question, Mr. Thursby.
0: Certainly, Your Honor. I suggest to you, Mrs. Polegate, that when you said that Mr. Merivale pushed you, that wasn't true.
7: Are you suggesting, young man, that I don't tell the truth?
5: You mustn't call Mr. Thursby young man.
7: But that's the truth, isn't it? And I've sworn to tell it.
0: Well, as long as you don't call the learned judge old man, I don't mind you calling him young man.
5: Mr. Thursby, I'm in two minds about that statement of yours.
7: Oh, Your Honor's in two minds. I'm so glad to hear that. I'm often in two minds. In three sometimes, and sometimes in no mind at all. It goes blank, you know.
5: Behave yourself. Behave yourself, madam. Go on, Mr. Thursby.
0: Thank you, Your Honor. Now, Mrs. Polegate, where did you go when he pushed you?
7: I went straight home.
0: No, I mean, before you went straight home.
7: Before I went home?
0: Yes, madam.
7: Well, actually, is it necessary to mention these things? So
0: what I mean, madam, is you say that Mr. Merivale pushed you. If he pushed you, you must have moved somewhere.
7: The address is still the same. The telephone number is the same.
0: You were standing in the court lobby when you say Mr. Merivale pushed you. Now, what effect did this have? How far did you move in the court lobby?
7: I didn't. It all happened there.
0: Do you think Mr. Merivale disliked being prodded by your bag?
7: I don't see why he should have. It was a very nice one.
0: I have a very nice umbrella, madam, but you wouldn't like me to prod you with it, would you?
7: I'm sure you wouldn't prod anyone, Mr. Bugsy.
5: I've had enough of this. Do you want to say anything, Mr. Frith Wyndham? If so, kindly tell me why I should not dismiss the case.
6: I will indeed, Your Honor. I'm going to say a great deal. I see that it is now 3 o'clock. I don't know what time Your Honor intends to rise, but I'll still be talking then.
5: Oh.
6: Even if it's as late as 5 o'clock. I do not propose to let my client...
2: Roger, come in, darling.
8: What happened?
0: I won!
8: Oh, darling, how splendid. Tell me all about it.
0: In a minute. I'll just give myself a tiny glass of Zibib. Or Zibib, or whatever it's called. I think old Merivale may probably telephone me. He had to go off in a hurry, but I gave Alec your number. Hope you don't mind. In case he wanted to ring me, you see. He didn't have time to thank me.
8: Yes, of course. Now, tell me what happened. I want to know all the details. Was it your speech that did it? Or your cross-examination, or what?
0: Well, I don't want to boast, Sally, but frankly, it was my cross-examination. The judge stopped the case in the middle and gave judgment in my favor.
8: Oh, you're so clever. Oh, I expect that's your call. You take it.
0: Ah, right. Yes, yes, yeah. Roger Thursday speaking, yes. Oh, yes. I thought he might want to speak to me. Yes, I'll hold on, yes. It's him, Merivale. Hello? Ah, yes, Mr. Merivale? Ah, I thought you might possibly want to, have a word with me.
9: I spent nearly the whole day in that blasted county court listening to you and your opponent and the judge and Mrs. Polegate all talking irrelevant nonsense. I've never heard such a load of rubbish in all my life. Meantime, I tell you, meantime, waiting in my office was a very important client who'd flown over from America, especially to see me. He waited 3 hours, Mr. Thursby, 3 hours, and eventually he could wait no longer. I went across the road to Cobb and Postlethwaite. You remember what you told me, Mr. Thursby, that it was necessary for me to attend this case, otherwise I might lose it. Well, thanks for taking your advice, Mr. Thursby, I've lost a great deal more. I've lost a client. I've lost a client who might have brought this firm hundreds of thousands of pounds worth of business. I shouldn't have been able to sleep tonight, Mr. Thursby, unless I'd rang up to thank you. Thank you very much.
8: Well? Roger, you can't drink Zibib by the tumbler.
0: I can try and succeed.
8: Well? What did he say?
0: Who?
8: Mr. Merivale, of course. Was he angry?
0: Angry? No, he wasn't angry at the gracious, no. Not angry at all. He was beside himself. Just like me, beside himself. Positively beside himself.
10: In that episode of Brothers in Law, the parts were played as follows: Roger Thursby, Richard Bryars, Grimes, John Glyn Jones, Sally, Julia Lockwood, Joy, Bridget Armstrong, Mr. Merivale, Dennis Ramsden, Mrs. Polegate, Joan Sims, Frith Wyndham, Simon Merrick, the judge, Gerald Cross, Alec Martin Friend. Assault was written by Henry Cecil and Basil Dawson. The program was produced by Trafford Whitelock.
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17: 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Episode 4. It's good to talk.
18: Brian? Brian, are you asleep?
19: Yes. Turn the light off.
18: You know, when you were down the pub tonight, something rather brilliant happened to me.
19: What? He asked, knowing he won't be allowed to go to sleep until he does.
18: I was poked by one of my old friends.
19: Lucky old you. Leave me alone.
18: No, on Facebook. Michael Oliver. He was the first friend I made when I went up to university. He's very quiet, very shy, very sort of retiring. Do you remember Michael?
19: Yes. Good night.
18: I haven't heard from him in 15 years. His email was lovely. He asked if he could stay for a few days, and he said he had something really, really important to tell me.
19: I want to go to sleep.
18: I'm gonna have Gnarly make up the spare room.
19: Look, since we're both awake, why don't we have sex?
18: Because it's late and I'm tired. Good night, Brian.
19: Works every time.
20: Sorry to interrupt, Helen, but Irene's called a team meeting for 11 o'clock and I have to tell everyone.
21: Oh, thanks, Ray. How was your visit to the psychiatric unit?
20: Oh, it's upsetting, disturbing, disorientating. The hostility's palpable. You know how it is when you're made to feel an intruder into a private world.
21: Oh, yeah, those doctors are bastards like that. And how are the patients? Oh,
20: they were lovely. Helen, what are you doing? You know how irritable Irene is at the moment. She'll do a knot if she catches you using the work computer for social networking.
21: I can't help myself, Ray. I've met someone in a chat room.
20: Ooh, good for you.
21: Ray, who would ever have thought that I would find true love over the internet after years of clumsy, awkward, nervous and catastrophic dates? I've discovered a way to be myself with a man I really like.
20: Well, I'm really happy for you. Online courtship has long been recognized as a social disinhibitor that accelerates emotional revelation.
21: It just feels so right.
20: And of course, it's all the more comfortable when you do actually meet.
21: Meet? Are you crazy?
22: Helen, I need your help.
21: Of course, Megan. Let me just sign off. Kiss, kiss, kiss, kiss, kiss, kiss, kiss. What's up?
22: I'm compiling the guest list for Brenda's third birthday party, and honestly, Helen, you've no idea what a social and diplomatic minefield it is. So far, I've got Stefan, Minnie, Charlie, Tallulah, Orlando, Vikram, Angus, Elise, Evie, Sam, Ronan, Henry, Iqbal, Rupert, Scarlett, Venice, Grace and Sophie, plus their kids, and whoever Brenda wants to invite.
21: Well, how can I be of assistance?
22: I was wondering, Helen, could you help me write the legal disclaimer in case Brenda kicks off again like last year?
21: Of course.
20: How is the little chap?
22: Oh, he's finally got his sight back.
21: Oh, that is good news.
20: Team meeting, 11 o'clock, Megan. Can you let Claire know?
22: Sure. She's in with a client at the moment.
18: Oh, the thing is, Patrick, that most people at some time have experienced confusion over their sexuality.
20: Yes, but my case is a bit different.
18: I'm sure it must feel that way. Should we talk about it? So, Patrick, how long have you lived life as a gay man?
20: About 6 months.
18: And how did you choose to come out?
20: Well, I got everyone into a room and just told them. My wife, my children, my parents, brothers, mates, everyone I'm close to.
18: Mm. And what was their reaction?
20: Totally positive. From that day to this one, brilliant. My wife and kids have been so understanding. My parents have been totally cool. Mum said she'd always suspected. And my mates, well, you couldn't have asked for a more supportive bunch.
18: So, right, well, I don't really see what is the problem.
20: I'm not gay.
18: Right. So why did you tell them you were?
20: Because once, just once, I wanted to enjoy watching the Eurovision Song Contest without having to justify it to everybody.
18: So why don't you just tell them you're not gay?
20: I can't. They've all been so nice about it. I haven't had the heart to disappoint them.
18: Yeah, well, this is quite a dilemma you're in, Patrick, and I realise it must have been very difficult for you. Making your mind up.
20: Not funny.
18: No, I'm sorry, that was very unprofessional.
20: I don't know what to do.
18: Patrick, I have a gay friend that I was very close to at university. We did everything together. We were inseparable, but, you know, suddenly he stopped talking to me. I never did find out what it was that I'd done to upset him, and eventually we lost contact, but he recently got back in touch with me, and we've agreed to meet up. He says he has something really important to tell me.
20: And what's that got to do with me?
18: Oh, nothing, no, I was just thinking out loud.
19: Hello, Simon. Everything okay?
20: All under control. Just a second, Brian. Got some chastising to do. Androcles Papadimos Antopoulos! Back it in!
19: What are you telling him off for? He's not doing anything.
20: I know. But it's taken me 2 terms to remember the little bugger's name, and I'm damned if I'm not going to use it.
19: So, how are things going between you and Gnarly?
20: Good.
19: Good? Is that it?
20: What else is there to say? We've settled into the ratio.
19: What ratio?
20: The ratio for an ongoing relationship. 70% okay, good or great. 30% irritating, bad or unbearable.
19: And that's the ratio, is it?
20: It is.
19: You sure you got it the right way around?
20: Coming for a pint tonight?
19: Maybe, I've got to play it by ear. One of Claire's old university friends is coming to stay. Hard work, if I remember. Hardly speaks a word.
20: Eddie!
1: Eddie, stop kicking that football against the glass door!
19: Simon, that boy's name isn't Eddie. It's Edson Arantes de Nascimento.
1: He knows who I mean.
19: You have to use the boy's full name.
1: I'll be bothered with all that.
19: It's culturally insensitive not to do so.
1: Don't be so PC, Brian.
19: For crying out loud, Simon, I know it's big, but you could at least try to get your mouth round it. With the end step, lad, don't poke it.
3: Thank you all for taking a break from your busy schedules to attend this team meeting. Now, as your team leader, I have always been a passionate exponent of dialogue between colleagues of all levels. Communication is everything. Now, I don't want you to think of me as some omnipotent manager sitting in my ivory tower with the answers to everything.
4: Oh, I think we can manage that, Irene.
3: So today, I want to hear what you really think of me. Well, come on now. Be honest. Be brutal. Give it to me. Both barrels. I am totally open to any kind of feedback you may have regarding my managerial style.
4: Well,
3: I knew it would be you. Carping, moaning, whining, whinging, undermining my authority at every opportunity. We went for the same job. I got it, and it's been sticking in your throat ever since.
1: Irene.
3: Taking it aside, are you, turncoat?
4: Well, Irene.
3: No, Helen, you don't think. You never think. That's your problem. And Megan?
23: I haven't said anything.
3: Good. Keep it that way. I'm going to my office, and to hell with the lot of you.
18: Have you tried my nut loaf recipe yet?
4: Yeah, I did it last night. I didn't use eggs, though.
18: Oh, did it bind?
4: Oh, yeah. Breadcrumbs and milk works just as well.
18: Cashews or Brazils?
4: Both.
18: That is really interesting.
4: Mm.
3: Okay. Shall we start this meeting again?
18: Sorry, tell me, do you still want our brutal and honest feedback?
3: No. So, moving on. Is it just me, or has the atmosphere felt somewhat tense around here since they threatened to close the family centre down and put us all out of work?
18: Well, it is, well, it has been a little bit, you know...
23: Edgy.
18: Yeah, and tempers are getting...
23: Frayed.
18: Oh, for crying out loud, Megan, will you stop finishing all my sentences for me?
23: I'm sorry, I can't help it. I do it when I'm anxious.
18: Well, stop it. It's driving me up the bloody
23: wall.
18: Oh,
23: sorry.
18: Give me strength.
3: Well, I believe some help may be at hand. Bowls.
4: Crown green.
3: Tibetan singing.
1: Oh.
3: Hear me out. Apparently, it is a very relaxing form of meditation. I intend to make it available to all the clients. But first, I think it would be a good idea to road test it ourselves.
18: No, no, no, no, and just no! No, it's New Age nonsense, Irene. It's a waste of valuable resources.
3: But negativity! Is that all you're capable of providing? I'm going to my office. To hell with the
23: lot of you!
18: So what do? I stay in? Do I open a bottle of wine or do I take him out for a meal? I mean, home, I think, is more convivial, but I don't want Michael to think I'm not making an effort,
19: Calm down, Claire. Wait until he gets here and ask him what he wants.
18: See, the thing about Michael is he's very, very, very, very, very shy. He's, like, almost timid. He has to feel totally comfortable before he'll open up.
19: You want me to be sensitive?
18: I want you to be somewhere else. You say hello, you make your excuses, and you clear off. Please don't look him in the eye. You know how it makes him nervous.
19: Party on, dudes.
18: That's him. Gnarly, can you get the door?
24: Oh, I do beg your pardon, but I believed I was the au pair. But it would appear I am the doorman as well.
18: Oh, Nolly, please don't sulk.
24: Are you Michael?
25: Yes.
24: Get in, then. Michael!
25: Claire!
26: Out of breath, eh? Well, it is one hell of a hill our house is built on.
18: Yeah, do you remember, Brian? Oh, don't speak, don't just wave.
26: Well, this has been great fun. Catch up with you later, Michael. I'm just... out. Bye.
18: Nolly, can you take Michael's coat and his luggage?
24: And now I'm Nolly the porter.
18: And can you put it in the spare room?
24: My room.
18: Just take it. You okay, Michael?
25: Yes.
18: Sit down. So tell me, how was your journey?
25: Oh, the journey. Don't get me started on that one. It's been hell, honestly. 7 hours on a train, but of course it was actually 3 trains and a bus, what with the engineering works, and not a snip of a snack trolley. I jumped on at Wakefield, tried to grab a sandwich from the coffee bar. Train started pulling out, never got my sandwich, dropped my change. Managed to catch some Mintos off an old lady outside Sheffield. Have you been to Sheffield recently? Everyone got something about Leeds, but I'm just... Cheers.
1: See, QPR have got yet another manager.
26: This 70-30 ratio thing.
1: Give it a rest, Brian. It was just an article I read in Playboy magazine.
26: You read an article in Playboy magazine?
1: I know. I surprised myself.
26: Right. The point is, I don't want you to think Claire and I aren't 70-30, but sometimes it's a bit of a struggle. Look, I've gone over last week and I've written them all down. The weekend began with a 60-40 on Saturday, dropping to a 55-45 Sunday. Monday started brightly on 65-35, held 65-35 throughout Tuesday, dipped around 62-38-ish Wednesday, while plummeting to 15-85 on Thursday. But Claire was premenstrual, so...
1: Brian, it all boils down to one simple question you have to ask yourself.
26: Are Claire and I compatible?
1: How long am I prepared to put up with you talking this rubbish?
25: Kayak, canoe, I don't care what it is. You're not getting me in one of those. The next thing I know, he's strapped off, leaving me all alone in the middle of British Columbia. Have you ever been to British Columbia? Everyone goes about Nova Scotia, but I think British Columbia is every bit as pretty, really.
0: Brian's home.
26: Hello, darling. That's a big hello.
0: God, I'm awfully tired. I've got to go to bed. Why don't you talk to Michael instead? Good night.
26: So, Michael, how was your journey?
25: Well, I was just saying, 7 hours on the train, but of course it was actually three trains and a bus, but with the engineering works. Not a sniff of a snack trolley. I jumped out at Wakefield, tried to grab a sandwich from the coffee bar, train started pulling out.
1: How long did you say you could stay?
0: I didn't. It's a sort of open invitation. Until he tells me what it is he has to tell me, I suppose.
1: What happened to shy and retiring?
0: Yeah, certainly a bit chattier. I remember.
1: He's a monster.
0: I can't understand it. He's completely changed.
26: Get rid of him, please.
0: Shh.
1: Where are you going?
0: Go to check if he's gone to bed yet.
2: That was a Wednesday. Yeah, Wednesday or Tuesday. That was a Wednesday. I don't know. Don't get up on this double listening. It's a sports one. Who cares about...
0: Brian, he's got gnarly. You're going to have to go downstairs and rescue her. Oh, come on, Claire. You could at least help us to put the chairs to the side.
18: No, I am here under protest.
22: Just give it a go.
18: Oh, give this a go, give that a go. Where does it stop? Difficulty raising children on a low income? Have some crystals. Elderly and incontinent? Here's a wind chime. It's all, you know, nonsense.
5: Attention, everyone. Oh, yoga mats on the floor. Good. Next. Could everybody take their shoes and socks off? Except you, Ray.
1: I told you, that's cleared up.
5: Sorry, Ray. Can't take any chances.
6: Hi, I'm not late, am I?
5: No, not at all. We're ready and raring to go.
6: Thank you. Now, could you all lie on your backs and find a comfortable position? Close your eyes, relax. I am Carol, but if you prefer to call me by my Ayurvedic name, Debbie... What I am doing now is laying out the Tibetan bowls in order of size. Each one offers a unique tone and pitch, and for the next half hour I invite you to listen to their song. Before we start, I must clear them all of negativity, so please bear with me whilst I empty my bowls.
5: Come on, team, please.
6: As the singing enters your souls, a variety of things can happen, depending upon the individual. You may see colors in your mind. You may feel you are sinking into the ground. As the tension departs through the top of the body, it is possible that you may feel a tightening around the temples, as though a rubber band were around your head. Okay, let's begin.
7: I have the rubber band! I've got the rubber band! It's too tight! Get it off me! Get it off me, please! It's crushing my brain!
6: Wow! Never seen a response that quick.
5: I should have known it would be a waste of time trying to introduce alternative therapies to you lot. Well, it looks like you've won, Claire. Claire? Claire?
18: Crikey, she's out for the count. Come on, Claire. Wakey, wakey.
6: No, you mustn't wake her. She must finish her journey. As I must finish mine. You did say I could claim travel expenses.
5: Oh, come with me, I'll sort it out.
18: What should we do with her?
1: She can't stay here.
22: We could put her back at her desk.
5: Ooh, prop her up like El Cid.
1: You take an arm. Take an arm each and I'll grab her legs.
6: Okay.
1: One, two, three. Up!
22: Oh, crikey, she's heavier than she looks.
1: And back your way. Yep. Through the door. Oh, mind her head.
18: Oh, this isn't working. Let's put her down.
22: Oh. Why can't she stay here?
20: Because I'm about to use this room to give a first aid workshop in mouth-to-mouth resuscitation. Come to think of it, leave her where she is.
18: Nolly, Thomas has a bit of a sniff. I'd rather you didn't take him swimming this morning.
24: I'll take him to the swings.
18: Is there any more tea in the pot?
24: There should be.
8: He's been here a week, Claire.
18: He still has something to tell me.
8: What, he hasn't told you?
18: It won't be forever. He'll... Oh, hello, Michael. Morning.
25: Morning. Oh, you never pack enough, do you? Well, these socks will just have to do another day. Or I can pop to Marx's later, I suppose.
18: Tea?
25: Yes, please. Oh, why are you using a pot half if it goes on the table? I can't be dealing with it. Tea bag and a mug for me every time.
18: Toast?
25: Oh, only if it's white bread. Best kind of toast comes from white bread. I'll find the roughage elsewhere, thank you very much. I've had enough people telling me what I can and can't put in my body.
18: Bye.
25: Bye. I work from home. My boss suggests. It took a while to adapt, but I really think I do need to get, you know, get more done.
8: Bye. Like,
25: bye. Well, you lose an hour commuting, and whoever says on their deathbed, I wish I'd spent more time in traffic jams. Which is why I got the bicycle, nips in and out, great for cities.
24: Bye.
25: Where are you going?
24: Me?
25: Yes, you.
24: To the swings.
25: Oh, I'll come too.
9: Oh, Borgo.
25: Bless you. Where are you from again? Everyone raves about Prague, but I think Krakow's just as pretty.
22: Irene, can I have a quick word? I'll come back when you're less busy.
20: Hello, Helen. I'm not all loved up in the internet chat room, then? Not smooching in cyberspace with Mr. Wright?
10: I went to meet him, Ray.
20: And?
10: Turns out that he's not a 38-year-old recently divorced commodity broker. He's a 17-year-old schoolboy.
20: Oh, I'm sorry, Helen.
10: Why?
22: Claire, when you see Irene, could you tell her I had to leave early?
18: What's the problem, Megan?
22: I got another call from the nursery. Brenda's in serious trouble again. You know, she's not a bad little girl, but everybody always assumes the worst of her.
18: I'm sure that's not true.
22: Oh, it is?
18: Well, I don't.
22: Thanks, Claire.
18: So what's she accused of doing?
22: Pushing Charlie in the playground.
18: Oh, look, she must have found a bag of it somewhere and maybe thought it was sherbet or something.
22: Charlie's a little boy.
18: Oh, right.
22: Oh, before I forget, your friend Michael phoned. He gave me a message for you.
18: And what did he say?
22: Let me see. Megan, that's a nice name. Is it Welsh? Because he sounds Scottish. I had an aunt from Dundee. Nice lady. Couldn't stand the cake.
18: Oh, Megan, what was the message?
22: Oh, sorry. He's going home. I'm to tell you goodbye and thanks.
18: He can't go. Nothing has been resolved. Michael, what's going on?
25: Oh, got a dash.
18: You weren't going to say goodbye?
25: Not one for goodbyes, but I bought you some flowers.
18: Oh, thank you.
25: Well, my bags are packed and I'm going to have to love you and leave you. So, before I go, can you guess where I've been today? Go on.
18: Michael?
25: Top man. Yes, I know. It's not like top man in our day. They really have brought cutting-edge fashion to the high street at affordable prices. Is this shirt me? I mean, be honest. I couldn't decide between the blue and the green, so I got the blue and the green stripe.
18: You shut up.
25: Am I going on a bit? I know it can do sometimes. You just have to tell me.
18: I just did.
25: I don't really appreciate it. It's a sign of a healthy friendship. I mean, if you can't be honest with your friends, who can you be? All I'm saying is... What I mean is...
18: Good. Under no circumstances are you to speak, okay? And take note until I say that you can. Do you understand? Yeah, just nod. Splendid. Now, Michael... Since you arrived at my house, you have not stopped talking, except to sleep, and sometimes, but not always, to eat. This is not the Michael that I remember. Can you, in four words or less, explain to me what is going on?
25: I am feeling nervous.
18: Why?
25: Because I did a... No, hang on. I did a bad... Wait a sec. I am racked with... Claire, can you hit me at five words?
18: Can you just tell me, would you, Michael?
25: I don't think I can. That's the problem. That's why I've been talking so much, to put off the moment. That's why I was going to leave without saying goodbye.
18: Is it about what happened at uni? About why we fell out?
25: Yes, it is.
18: What did I do? You just... Stop talking to me.
24: Oh, Claire, thanks to St. Gregor Peace at last, your boring friend with the big fat mouth has gone. He never stops yabba. He left you these crappy flowers. I put them in a vase. Oh, there he is on the sofa. My mistake. I'll come back later.
18: I'm sorry. You were saying?
25: You didn't do anything, Claire. It was me. I felt guilty about it ever since. Because my selfishness destroyed the best friendship I ever had. 15 years ago, I did a very, very wicked thing.
24: Actually, do you mind if I stay? It's beginning to sound interesting for change.
18: Nolly, would you go away?
24: I need to find a good place for the flowers.
10: Just give me the vase, Nolly, and leave.
24: I'm going. You'll tell me later, right?
10: Nolly, patio.
18: Sorry.
25: Well, I'm taking holy orders next month, but before I enter the monastery and dedicate my life to silent reflection, I have a confession to make. You remember when we were freshers and everybody paired off into couples and we didn't?
18: Of course I do, but we didn't mind, did we? Because we had each other, yeah. And we were such great mates.
25: Yeah. And of course you remember Treston.
18: No.
9: Grenfell, don't do that!
19: But of course, Simon, you have to take the long-term view to get any proper perspective. And dividing the combined figures for the period 1995 to 2009 produces a mean average of 65 to 35, increasing to 67-33. If you exclude the 3 months in 2002 when she threw me out and I had to sleep on your couch, which was a constant 70-30 in my book. Increasing to 75-25 when you bought the widescreen telly.
11: Thanks, mate.
19: I guess what I'm trying to say is, all things considered, if Claire and I maintain an annual return of 65-35 for the next 3 years when Thomas goes to school, then I think we can confidently predict...
11: Brian, stop it. It's just numbers. It means nothing. You either love her or you don't. Well?
19: I love her. I love her, Simon. I really love her.
11: Thank God for that.
9: Now, can we talk about something interesting?
18: Yes, of course I remember Treston. How could I ever forget him?
25: You talked about him enough at the time. His looks, his athleticism, his kindness, his generosity of spirit.
18: Yeah, why are we discussing this? You know all about Treston. He was my first love and it remained unrequited. End of story.
25: Well, yes and no.
18: What do you mean?
24: I hear the vase crash and I will unobtrusively clear up while you continue your conversation.
10: Go away, Nolly.
24: The carpet will stand.
10: Go.
18: Michael, what are you trying to tell me about Treston?
25: Treston? Funny old name, isn't it? Like something out of the Knights of the Round Table. Forsooth, 'tis Sir Christian on his merry charger!
18: Michael!
25: I was friends with both of you and was confident to both of you. Well, it turned out all the time you were mooching around lovesick after him, he was mooching around lovesick after you. But he was too shy to say anything. However, one day he plucked up enough courage to write you a letter telling you his feelings. And Treston asked me to give it to you.
18: Oh, Michael.
25: Yes, I know, Claire, I behaved despicably. But in my defence, well, it's no defence at all. I was just terrified you would fall in love with Treston and you'd forget all about me. I would lose you, my dearest, dearest friend. It was totally selfish of me.
18: Yes, it was.
25: I know, but the thought of being left alone in the world was too much to bear. You can hate me now, Claire.
18: I don't hate you, Michael. You did do a terrible, terrible thing, but we can't go back and we can't change the past. But, I mean, how could you have thought me such a shallow and unworthy friend that I would abandon you the minute a boyfriend came into my life?
25: Well, if you put it that way, well, I suppose I did behave like a silly arse.
18: Yeah, you did. And besides, you know, if Treston had truly loved me, he would have persevered. He wouldn't have just given up at the first hurdle just because he didn't get a reply.
25: The thing is, Claire...
18: What?
25: He did get a reply. Sorry.
18: What are you saying? Saying you forged a letter from me to Treston saying I didn't return his feelings?
25: That's right.
18: And that was the end of Tristan's interest in me?
25: Oh, no, he was very persistent, Mr. Treston. In fact, you and Treston had quite a correspondence going at one point. All fairness to the boy, he only gave up when you told him you were a lesbian.
18: But then you stopped talking to me.
25: I was too ashamed to face you, Claire. It's ironic, eh? An act designed to preserve our friendship ultimately destroyed it.
18: Are you still in touch with Treston?
25: Yes.
18: Is he well?
25: Yes, but busy, between his work for UNICEF and Barack Obama.
18: Is he married?
25: Yes, he is.
18: What's she like? Is she nice?
25: Who, Claire? She's very, very nice. She looks a bit like you, actually.
18: Because I went out with Brian on the rebound.
25: Oh, God! Oh, God, what have I done?
18: Oh, no, hold on.
25: I ruined your life.
18: No, going out with Brian. Going out with Brian wasn't a bad thing.
25: You're trying to make me feel better. I don't deserve it.
18: Shut up, Michael. Before you exit my life, this time for good, I want you to know something. Your interfering back then was the best thing that ever happened to me. You know, if it wasn't for you, I wouldn't have had 15 years with Brian as my life partner. And as the father of my child. So thank you, Michael. Mm-hmm. Goodbye.
25: Claire?
18: Goodbye.
24: I'll get the door.
18: No.
24: I wasn't listening, honestly.
26: Hello, everybody. Ah, oh, Michael, you are?
25: Yes.
26: Well, I'm glad I caught you before you left. Cheerio.
25: Goodbye.
26: Come back any time. I'm not here. Evening, Nally. Can you hang my jacket up?
24: Of course. It would be providing the dearest of pleasures for me. And please, you must not hesitate to give me a shout when you want me to wipe your backside.
26: Sorry?
24: I'm just talking to baby Thomas.
26: Hello, Claire. My darling, my sweetheart, my everything.
18: Oh, shut up.

0: I'm just talking to baby Thomas.
1: Hello, Claire. My darling, my sweetheart, my everything.
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3: 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The producer was Katie Tyrrell.
4: Once upon a time there was an engineer.
5: Choo-choo Charlie was his name, we hear.
4: 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He used good and plenty candy to make his train run.
6: Charlie says, well, my good and plenty. Charlie says, really ring the bell. Charlie says, love my good and plenty. Don't know any other candy that I love so well.
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14: A life of bliss. Being the biography of Bachelor Bliss, with Brenda Bruce as his married sister Anne, Colin Gordon as brother-in-law Tony, Muriel Pavlo as girlfriend Tina, and George Cole as the shy young man himself, David Alexander Bliss. How does Bliss react to the modern and often controversial attitude surrounding marriage? Despite, or perhaps prompted by, the fascinating confusion of our previous conversations, I spoke to him earlier in the week.
15: Well, it seems odd asking a bachelor about marriage.
14: I know, but I was hoping to bring up the rather delicate question of... how can I put it without upsetting you?
15: Oh, hello, Mr. Embarrassment himself.
14: The question of that complete premarital relationship, sometimes referred to as...
15: As a trial marriage.
14: There's been a great deal of talk about the subject, so would it be too much if I asked you your views?
15: No, because you would say that is my view.
14: What?
15: That there's been a great deal too much talk about the subject.
14: Turning to marriage itself, would you consider there's any situation in which a husband might be forgiven for being unfaithful?
15: No, because I feel it's vital for anyone in my situation to consider getting married first.
14: And are you considering that now?
15: Oh, no, wait a second. I'm sorry, that's a personal matter.
14: Yeah, but if I may take the liberty of saying so, you do seem particularly drawn to your present girlfriend.
15: Oh, yes, you can take the liberty of saying that.
14: And of suggesting the feeling's mutual?
15: Well, I like to think so, but look, as I'm in the dark about that myself, I really feel that's all we can say.
14: What?
15: Well, that I'd like to draw her to me and make suggestions in the dark. Mm. I like the feeling when we're close and look forward to taking liberties.
14: I wish you'd stop asking these questions. I wish I could resist the temptation. It could lead to me getting a push. Back to the present and over to his married sister's house for Rogue Husband.
15: No, Psyche, you keep still till I finish drying you. Anne doesn't want muddy paw marks all over the kitchen.
16: I don't want muddy paw marks all over the kitchen, David.
15: Yeah, no, that's just what I said.
16: And I don't want you traipsing around in those muddy shoes, either.
15: Well, I get the feeling something's upset you.
16: I can't imagine why you feel that.
15: I'm traipsing around in my stocking feet. Oh, what are you making?
16: Lemon meringue pie.
15: Oh, jolly good. If I've got a favourite... No, I know something's wrong. You'd never find that in a cookery book.
16: What?
15: Crack 3 eggs against the basin, throw away, and stir shells vigorously into mixture.
16: Oh, blast.

0: Come on. Come and help me lay the table in the other room.
1: Yes, okay. You can come, too.
0: Shut the door, Poppet. It's cold in here. Tablecloth in the top drawer there.
1: Yes, right there. As soon as I've put my other shoes on. And they should be... Oh, yes. Here they are. Oh, Tony working late again tonight?
0: No. No, not tonight. You do the table, Max. I'll do the knives.
1: Yeah, and what's upset you? Is it, you know, anything to do with me?
0: No, of course not.
1: Tony? Tony. I could tell you wasn't exactly in favor by the way you've laid his place. You've put two knives for him.
0: Well, what's wrong with that?
1: On each side. And two more at the top. Highly symbolic.
0: Yes, it is, Tony.
1: You were going to tell me about it?
0: No point.
1: Well, sometimes helps to confide in someone.
0: Yes, but I'd better not.
1: Oh, come now, I'm your brother. Surely you must know you can trust me not to say anything. Ask a silly question, I'm lucky I didn't get a rude answer. Only remember, Tony had to work late last Thursday night. And what you told me about Mrs. Gosling.
0: What did I tell you?
1: Well, she said that a friend of a friend of a friend of a friend of hers, 10 times removed, and a friend whose friend, saw Tony in that restaurant in his office.
0: The Passage Pass.
1: The having dinner with the girl who started working for him a month or so ago, Beverly...
0: Miss Watson.
1: Yes. Well, I just hope you're not secretly worrying about that. Because at the time, you said Mrs. Gosling was a compulsive gossip, and you didn't believe a word of it.
0: Tony was also supposed to be working late last night, and I do believe Deborah Howard.
1: But you... You don't mean...
0: She saw Tony feeding Miss Watson's face in the fatted calf last night.
1: I see. Well, at least I don't see. I mean, that doesn't prove anything. Perhaps they were working hard at the office and popped across there for a quick bite to eat.
0: They were in there for 2 hours.
1: Well, perhaps Devil is a slow eater.
0: Well, it would be nice to think she was slow at something.
1: No, listen, Anne, don't jump to conclusions. I'm sure there's a perfectly simple explanation.
0: Oh, yes, there is. Ever see a film called The 7-Year Itch?
1: No, but I know what it was about.
0: That's the explanation.
1: But you and Tony have been married for 16 years.
0: I know, so you can imagine what a state he's in by now. Twice as bad and 2 years over. It's true, too.
1: Well, not of Tony.
0: Of Tony or anybody else.
1: I'm sure you've got nothing to worry about.
0: I'm sure you're right. Come on, let's finish laying the table.
1: What? What are you going to do about it, Anne? I mean, are you going to...
0: Tell Tony I know about Beverly? Not likely. Fatal. Why?
1: I've had a sudden, terrifying thought.
0: I've told you about it.
1: That's the thought.
0: Now, listen, Poppet, you've let things slip out before, but this could be serious. You mustn't even mention Beverly's name.
1: Oh, don't worry. Don't you worry. I won't even ask him if he's had a good day at the office.
0: I'm afraid it won't be easy. Know the expression, conscience talking?
1: Yes?
0: Tony shouts. He was first seen feeding Miss Watson's face last Thursday night. Friday evening, brings me home a box of chocolates. Conscience.
1: Well, not necessarily. He has been known to buy you a box before.
0: Yes, but not one with drawers of chocolates and big enough to be used as a dressing table.
1: You're right, it was a size. What's that got to do with...
0: Come to think of it, he was seen out with her again last night. My bet for this evening would be flowers. Enough to start a florist.
1: Yes, but what's all this got to do with me? I mean, why should it make it more complicated?
0: He's got a guilt complex about dear little Beverly. Can't stop himself talking about her. Best receptionist I've ever had. Nice girl, too. Completely.
1: Oh, okay, I get the point. He's bound to mention her. What on earth do I say?
0: Anything to stop him. You're taking Tina to the pictures tonight. Took Psyche for a long walk. Could do with a drink if he's having one. Anything.
1: Well, except the last two. No walk, and I don't drink.
0: Well, then you better start. It'll steady your nerves. You've had a sherry before now.
1: Would it take more than that to steady them? Morphia's more the mark.
0: It's all gone. I had the last shot when Deborah told me about last night. I know. Look, here's the evening paper. If you're going to have to keep on changing the subject...
1: It might be an idea to have a few in reserve. Good thinking, Robin. Now then, let's see. Bank robbers get away with £20,000. Well, comes a day when there's no bank robbery and the front page will be blank.
0: Peer to wed fashion model, 25-year-old Shirley Summers, who announced her engagement today to 82-year-old millionaire Lord Cabot, said, I don't think the difference in age matters. Yet she looks on it as a downright advantage. Now, what else is there?
1: Prime Minister speaks.
0: Whoever heard of a Prime Minister who didn't?
1: Film Park calls for Starlet to appear...
0: To appear in nude. Now, that would interest Tony.
1: Yes, but let's face it, I'm not the man to handle her. Not the man to handle that sort of nude. No news.
0: Never mind, you've got enough subjects to be going on with. Do you know something? I'm glad I have told you all about it. And you know, I suppose it is just conceivable that there is a simple explanation. Or is it that...
2: Hello there.
1: Oh, hello, Tony.
0: Hello, darling.
2: No, Psyche, get down.
1: For you, darling.
0: Oh, Tony, how sweet of you. Look, David.
1: I say, what a lovely shop of flowers.
0: I'll just go put them in water straight away if I can find a bath big enough. Thank you, darling. They're gorgeous and they're such a surprise.
3: Well, David, old lad, how does it feel to be a gentleman of leisure?
1: Well, not much point in being on leave in this weather.
3: Something about it.
1: How went your... apart from the office?
3: Apart from?
1: I mean, did you... up
3: to my eyes at the moment, can't get through the word in the time.
1: I know. You were feeding terribly hard last night.
3: They're facing terribly late. They're working.
4: I know, I must concentrate. Every slip tells its own story.
1: Oh, a simple enough story behind that. I was thinking about supper. You have been working hard lately, though.
3: Yes, at least I'm lucky with staff, particularly this new girl, Beverly.
1: There seems to be no end to these bank robberies.
3: Bank robbery?
1: The tonight's paper.
3: I haven't seen it.
1: Well, apparently they got away with 20,000 receptionists. Here, look. Here. Headlines.
3: And the story behind that slip?
1: Simple again. You were talking about your receptionist.
3: Yeah, best I've ever had. Nice girl, too. Completely.
1: Yeah, nice. Say, what about 82-year-old Lord Paddock?
4: What about him?
1: The weird 25-year-old fashion model. Second column, middle of the page. No, I mean, I know the aristocracy needs new blood, but if you ask me, you should have thought of that before. not that I think that age is all that important myself, but you've got to look ahead, haven't you? After all, a woman's still young and active, even at 50. And by that time, he'll be...
4: 107.
1: Cold, too. Yesterday was the coldest day on record since 1924. Fourth column, small paragraph at the bottom. And don't forget, winter's not over yet either. So there you are. It could go on for another month.
4: So could you, by the sound of it.
1: No, but honestly, though, Tony, just imagine getting away with 20,000 watsons.
4: 20,000 pounds. There wouldn't, by any chance, be something on your mind.
1: You know me. Complete blank.
4: Nothing to do with Miss Watson.
1: No, I told you. It was just you happened to mention her.
4: I happen to be impressed with the girl's work. She's intelligent. She's got a
1: style. I say, what about the Prime Minister appearing in the news?
4: The Prime Minister...
1: Speaking to Beverly in the news. Speaking to her on top of a column. Prime Minister speaks. Top of first column.
4: All right. All right. What's Anne been saying about Miss Watson?
1: Why should she say anything about her?
4: Several reasons. Beverly happens to be quite an attractive kid. I happen to have worked late a couple of nights. Anne happens to be even more suspicious than most.
1: No, wait, Tony. I can't go along with that.
4: Don't give a damn whether you go along with it or not. I know how Anne's mind works. It wouldn't surprise me if she was even suspicious because I brought her home a few chocolates the other evening.
1: Oh, come now, that doesn't even make sense. Obviously.
4: Why obviously?
1: Well, you have been known to buy her a box of chocolates before. So why on earth should she suspect that dressing table? There's a particular conscience.
4: But
1: I can't say I see it at all.
4: See what?
1: What possible connection it can have with Beverly's drawers. No, what connection, the... I could do with a morphia if you're having one. Do with a drink.
4: You don't drink?
1: No, but it'll steady my nerves. I have had a shot before now.
4: Should have been shot before now. And as a matter of interest, why do your nerves need steadying? It wouldn't be because Anne's been poisoning your mind against young Beverly and you're afraid of letting the cat out of the bag.
1: Shut up, Psyche. No, it's just an expression. Anne's not in the habit of saying poisonous things about people, Tony. About dear little Beverly or anybody else.
4: You don't expect me to believe you.
1: I don't expect you to believe anything. Not a word I say. But you know, you admitted Beverly's attractive.
4: What if I did?
1: It's only natural for a wife to be a bit suspicious. Any wife. So I really don't see what the dickens you're kicking up such a fuss about.
4: Ever tried a vodka?
1: Who, me? Mm. No, sherry's my limit.
4: Well, be a devil and break the limit. You won't even taste it in tomato juice. I should have a bottle of 2 or 3 in, are you? I don't mind admitting, you know. I can't get used to this new you hitting back.
1: Well, I'm sorry, Tony.
3: Oh, but your old chap, don't apologize. You're right. It's only... say when?
1: When? Yeah, and plenty of tomato juice.
3: I don't want to kill it. Now, what was I saying? Oh, yes, you're right. It's only natural for Anne to be a bit suspicious about the girl. One bloody Mary.
1: Oh, gosh, don't tell me you've been going out with her, too.
3: That's what the drink's called. And I couldn't be more interested in the two.
1: To what?
3: You said going out with her, too. Has Anne suggested I've been going out with Miss Watson?
1: No, of course not.
3: Are you suggesting it, then?
1: Well, I don't know what I'm suggesting, Tony. I don't know what I'm saying. I don't know whether I'm coming or going. But I can guess. I'll go upstairs and pack.
3: No. Wait. Now, look, old lad, I've been under a bit of a strain lately, you know, at the office, but still, there's no excuse for blowing my top. I'm sorry, Dave.
1: Oh, don't silly.
3: And here's to the new no-holds-barred you. Cheers.
1: Cheers, Tony.
3: What did you say this drink was called?
4: A Bloody Mary.
1: Well, I'll tell you one thing.
4: What?
1: This is the last time I'll be going out with her. Tina.
5: Hello, honey. In you come. What time does the big picture start?
1: Hmm? Oh, not till 8:10.
5: Oh, good. And you can leave for another 10 minutes or so, and Sheila's just popped into the bar.
1: Sheila? Oh, I see. You mean she's coming with us?
5: No. I mean, we're virtually alone in the flat. Overcoat off.
1: Well, I thought you wanted to go to the picture.
5: Yes, but we don't have to go straight away, do we? And in case you missed it first time round, we're not likely to be disturbed. Here, I'll help you off.
1: With what?
5: Your overcoat. Terribly vague tonight.
1: No. It's quite dry out now, actually.
5: That's not what I said, but never mind. Sit down, darling. I'm not sure we've got anything in the flat, but would you like a drink?
1: Oh, no, thanks. Don't you start. I've had enough trouble with Bloody Mary.
5: That doesn't sound like you. And who's Mary?
1: Oh, she's just a drink, I know. Oh, you see, I don't drink.
5: Oh, no, of course not. That was my fault, then. Hello. Looks as if I'm losing my hold over you.
1: How do you mean?
5: I hardly expected you to sit on that small armchair.
1: Oh, well, that's okay. Don't worry. It's fine for me.
5: How about the sofa, then?
1: Yes, I know. It's a jolly nice design.
5: Come and sit on the sofa. Then I can sit beside you. Close beside you. See? Isn't that better?
1: Yes. Jolly comfortable.
5: Something on your mind?
1: No, nothing.
5: Must be me, then. I know. I'm wearing a new perfume. Now.
1: Yes, but not all that badly. Oh, your perfume.
5: Yes. Smell it. Behind my ear. Take a long, deep breath.
1: Very nice.
5: I shall take it back to the shop in the morning. The name promised far more than that. So, if at first you don't succeed, we're sitting here together on the sofa, not likely to be disturbed because Sheila's in the bath. So what do you see as the next move?
1: She'll get out of the bath and dry herself.
5: I'm still not getting through to you.
1: Getting what through to me?
5: The idea, that's what. And for about the fifth time, too. So here goes. Got it this time?
1: Yes, it's about 8:10.
5: What's on your mind, David? And don't say nothing, because for some vague, obtuse reason, I wouldn't believe you.
1: Well, it's a bit tricky, really.
5: Something you'd rather not tell me?
1: No, can't tell you. I'm sorry, Tina, but...
5: Oh, don't be silly. I don't mind. As long as it's got nothing to do with that ex-girlfriend of yours you bumped into last week.
1: Oh, no, honestly, it's got nothing to do with Beverly. Let her with Joyce.
5: Beverly?
1: You wouldn't know her.
5: Tony's receptionist.
1: How on earth?
5: Did he mention her when I was down there one evening? Is she pretty?
1: Oh, yes, she's pretty, all right.
5: Prettier than me?
1: Oh, good gracious, there's no comparison. I mean, it's like comparing, I don't know, Venus de Milo with the Albert Hall.
5: Which am I?
1: You know which. Beverly may be attractive, but, well, at the risk of repeating myself...
5: Please, feel free to.
1: You're the loveliest hall I've ever seen. You're the loveliest girl. And I mean that, Albert, really I do. Tina, really I do. Gosh. Aren't you wearing a new perfume?
5: Yes, I forgot to mention it.
1: Oh, gosh, it's certainly potent. Darling Tina.
5: Whoa there. I don't understand. I don't want to pry, only... oh, dear, how can I put it? I'm not saying I wouldn't mind, because I would. But if you ever wanted to go out with someone else, darling, you're free to.
1: No, you've got it all wrong. It isn't me that's interested in Beverly. It's Tony. He's twice been spotted. Trust me, I've told you after all. Well, you may as well know the rest now. Tony's twice been spotted feeding Beverly's face at the fatted calf when he was supposed to be working late.
5: Oh, lumber.
1: Anne's reaction exactly. Not mine, though. I'm sure there's a perfectly simple explanation. I've made up my mind what I'm going to do about it, too. I've got it all planned.
5: Planned?
1: Tony's got a business lunch appointment tomorrow. Now, I happen to know Beverly's alone in the office between 1:30 and 2:00. I'm going down there to have a little talk with her. And I'm going
5: No, darling, you mustn't. You can't do that. It's dynamite.
1: Oh, it's dynamite now.
5: But supposing she tells Tony, he'll accuse you of spying on him.
1: Well, there's a risk of that, I admit, but that's for me to worry about. No, you see, this could cause serious trouble between Tony and Anne.
5: That's the risk I'm worrying about. Anyway, you're far too shy a person to tackle...
1: No, it's no good, Tina. My mind's made up. Because I really do believe there's a simple explanation, and I intend to find out what it is. Now then, where were we? Oh, yes, the new perfume. Potent, all right. But wasted. After all, if I kiss you, Sheila's bound to come bounding in from the kitchen.
5: Except that she's in the bath.
1: I say, is she really? Well, you might have told me before. Darling Albert.
5: Oh, after that, I hardly have the heart to tell you.
1: Tell me what?
5: I'm not Albert. I'm expecting Mr. Fellows back at any minute, and I'll tell him you rang the moment he comes in. Goodbye. Strangers in the night.
1: Hello, Beverly.
5: Oh, hello, David.
6: Say, Mr. Fellows is not back from lunch yet, but...
1: I didn't come to see Tony, Beverly. I came to see you.
6: Me?
1: Yes, you.
6: Do take a seat. Behind you.
1: Yes, thanks. Now, listen, Beating, I'm not going to Beverly about the bush. Listen, Beverly, I'm not going to beat about the bush. I'm not the type, and anyway...
6: Like a cup of coffee. I've got some left over from my lunch.
1: No, thanks.
6: It won't take any effect if you get out.
1: You know, no coffee. As I was saying, I am not going to beat about the bush. These things are far better...
6: Oh, God, I just noticed, and it can't be very comfortable for
1: me. No, listen, Beverly, we're not going to get anywhere if you keep interrupting.
6: I know, but you're sitting on the waste paper basket.
1: Well, never mind what I'm sitting on, just... Oh, so I am. I thought it was a bit on the low side. Now, as I was saying, I'm not going to beat about the bush.
6: Just as well. You'd have flattened it by now.
1: No, look, Beverly, this is no joking matter. You know, in fact, it's a very serious matter, and it's far better for it to be brought out into the open. So I'll come straight to the point. The point is, what's going on between you and... Is there anything going on between you and... Not that I think there is, for a moment, but to come to the point, I mean... I think perhaps I'll change my mind after all and have that cup of morphia. Cup of coffee.
6: I think perhaps you'd better. I couldn't be more fascinated, though. What are you trying to say?
1: What's going on between you and Mr. Fellows?
6: Between me and... I'd like to know what you mean by that.
1: Now, it's no use, Beverly. I know all about it.
6: What do you know?
1: That Tony's twice been seen fattening your face in the spotted calf. Twice been seen in the fatted calf feeding your spotty face. You've been spotted together at feeding time.
6: I've seen what you mean now. And I'm livid. Not for myself, but Tony, Mr. Fellows. He couldn't have been kinder, and you had the cheek to suggest even to think...
1: Ah, then I'm right. There is a simple explanation.
6: Yes, there is.
1: I fought all along, honestly. I thought you couldn't tell me what...
6: Last Thursday night, I'd had a row with my fiancé, broken off my engagement. Tony, Mr. Fellows, found me crying, took me across to the fatted calf, and well... Just talked to me like a father.
1: And the night before last, I suppose he...
6: Found me crying again.
1: Oh, gosh, I can't tell you how happy I am to hear that, Beverly. I mean, that is, I'm sorry about your fiancé, obviously.
6: Oh, that's okay. We've made it up. Leaving here at the end of the month and getting married.
1: Oh, that's marvellous. Marvellous all round. And all my beating about the bush routine must have sounded completely foreign.
6: Doubled up.
1: Look, Beverly, I hate asking you this, but I'd rather...
6: Mr. Fellows didn't know you'd been here. I shouldn't wonder. Okay, then, as it's you. Better hurry up and drink your coffee, though.
1: Well, it's a bit too hot at the moment. Anyway, don't worry. I know Tony's business lunches, and they always go on till about 3.
6: It was cancelled.
1: Oh, good gracious, yes, and sometimes even later. But cancelled? Thanks, Beverly. That's the nicest cup of scalded tongue I've ever had. Over coffee. And Beverly, thanks for, you know...
6: Tony! Oh, quickly, out that door, down the emergency stairs.
1: Right, goodbye.
6: Bye.
2: Who is that who...
3: Who just went out, Beverly?
6: Oh, I don't know, sir. He got the wrong office.
3: Why let him go out through the fire exit?
6: Gone before I could explain.
3: I only caught a glimpse of him, but from the back...
6: Oh, it wasn't anybody you know, Mr. Fellows. He found us foreign.
3: Foreign?
6: Dutch, I think. But why, David? Why?
1: Well, I felt somebody had to find out the truth about Beverly. There was obviously a danger of it affecting your marriage, and there was just no telling where it might end.
7: Here and tonight, by the sound of it. What did Beverly say when she rang up this afternoon?
1: That she was pretty sure Tony suspected it was me who ran out through the emergency exit.
7: Oh, my sainted aunt. Don't you see what he's going to think that I put you up to spying on him?
1: I'm sorry, Anne. I meant well.
7: That should be your epitaph, and soon. Now, forget I said that. It was horrid. You'll have to deny you were there, that's all. Deny it through thick and thin, and you'll have to have an alibi.
1: Well, I know. I thought of that. I can say I had lunch with Tina.
7: Yes, all right. But you'll have to stick to your story, whatever he says. Do you understand? So let's get down to details. Now, where can you say that you had lunch with Tina?
1: At the fatty calf.
7: Nincompoop.
1: Nincompoop, right. That's the last place. I know. At Il Natale. At a little Italian restaurant near Tina's office. And I have had lunch with her there once.
7: Time you met, and how long you spent over your meal.
1: Oh, good gracious, it's so long ago now, I haven't the foggiest idea exactly what this... Oh, today you mean. Nincompoop again. Let's see now. Picked her up at her office at 1 o'clock, walked along to Il Natale, sat at a corner table, had the luck to be served by a jovial, paunchy little waiter called Gino, both had risotto alla Milanese, left about 2:15, and I walked her back to her office. Convincing enough?
7: Impressive.
1: Oh, jolly good. Especially as I made up paunchy little Gino. Nice touch, though, I say. Well, that reminds me. I've started to tackle the problem of getting Tina to back me up. Left a message for her to contact me urgently. So there you are. We might just get a...
7: For a million.
1: home early, and I don't need three guesses to realize why. Hello, don't forget what you said, that you're going to stay at my side all evening.
8: Hello there.
7: Hello, darling.
8: What?
7: You're home early.
8: Yes, but I brought some work back with me.
1: So how went your day, apart from the office, Tony?
8: I mean, did I manage to get out at all? No. Apart from having a quick jar and a sandwich at the pub around the corner. And how about you, David?
1: I had lunch with a little Italian. with Pontitina. Lucina.
8: Good restaurant, then?
1: Yes, near Tina's office. First rate, actually.
8: What's it called?
1: Ill nincompoop.
8: And where did the nincompoop come in, present company accepted?
7: Well, I just called him back because he forgot to bring me something back from the shop.
8: What time did you meet her?
1: Picked her up at the office about 1 o'clock, walked along to Il Natale, sat at a corner table, and were both made up by a jovial little waiter called Gina.
8: I'm sure you both look very pretty.
1: Pretty?
8: You said made up.
1: No, I think you must have misheard me, Tony. I mean, why on earth should I say that when we hadn't even quarreled?
8: You said you were made up by a waiter called Gino. And I can't say I'm surprised. Because, David, I've got a pretty shrewd idea that you didn't have lunch with Tina today, that you weren't at an Italian restaurant, and that the whole story's a pack of lies.
7: Oh, now, Tony, darling, you really have got a suspicious mind.
1: Yes, and you're certainly wrong this time. I haven't been within miles of your office.
8: Did I say you had?
1: No, but you made it pretty clear you didn't believe I was where I was. So when it stands to reason, you must think you saw me somewhere else.
7: Yeah, and as you never went further than the pub round the corner, darling, it follows it must have been somewhere near your office.
8: Somebody at the front door, Anne.
1: No, we'll answer it together. I'll answer it and leave you two together. I'm sure you've got lots to row about. Talk about.
9: Hello, darling.
1: Tina, I say, come along in.
9: Got your urgent message, so I thought
1: I couldn't have turned up at a better moment. Look, I haven't got time to explain, but we had lunch together at Il Natale. 1:30, corner table. Okay? Then here we go. In you go, darling. It's Tina.
9: Hello.
1: As a matter of fact, we were just talking about you, darling.
9: Oh, really?
1: Yes. I was just telling Tony what a delicious alibi we had together today. Delicious lunch.
7: Mm. Yes, well, why not take Tina into the other room, Poppet? The fire is on.
1: Yes. Right here.
9: See you both before I go.
8: So it was David snooping around the office at lunchtime.
7: Yes.
8: And it goes without saying that you put him up to it.
7: No, but I might be forgiven if I had. You've been seen having dinner with Beverly Watson on 2 separate occasions, Tony.
8: So what if I have? The poor kid was upset about the...
7: Because she quarreled with her fiancé, I know, but why pretend you were working late?
8: Oh, for heaven's sake, I should have thought that was obvious enough. Would you believe me if I told you the truth?
7: I've tried to, Tony. Really, I would, and I think you might have tried telling me.
8: Yes, I suppose I should. Sorry, Anne.
7: Oh, that's all right, I understand. Only, well, are you sure that's all there was to it?
8: Oh,
7: No. Don't get cross again, because I've just got to ask you. Are you sure you weren't attracted to Beverly, and that if the situation had been different, it might just conceivably have gone further?
8: I don't know. I honestly don't know.
7: Oh, darling, I'm so glad you said that. I'm so very glad, because after all, you are only human. And yet saying that somehow makes you very special.
8: I've got a very special wife, my darling.
7: Mm. Tony, I must go and tell David that everything's all right. Be back in a second. Oh, and darling, whatever you do, hold on to that moon. David!
1: Darling! Yes, Anne?
7: Happy ending, Poppet. Tony and I have never been closer. And guess what? We're going to arrange a lovely, friendly divorce. Go on. Back you go. Back to Tina.
1: Yes, I know. I couldn't be happier for you, Anne, honestly. Tina, guess what? A happy ending. Tony and Anne have never been closer.
9: Oh, that's great, honey. For me, too. But now you can concentrate on us.
1: Oh, yes, I can do that, all right. Darling, Tina.
9: Darling.
1: Mm. Oh, good heavens! I just realized what Anne said.
9: Oh, never mind about that. Did you realize you kissed me?
1: Hmm? Yes, of course I did. And shall I tell you something?
9: What?
1: It's made me feel sick to the pit of my stomach.
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0: welcome to Chain Reaction. I'm Dave Gorman. My guest this evening is one of the most successful comedians of his generation. He's actually one of the country's most successful comedians, regardless of generation. But to be honest, he's such a high achiever, I just find the implied information that he's of a different generation to me comforting in some small way. Not only does he have a string of awards, he also has a passable ability on the banjo and a number one record to his name. Although I should point out that those last two facts are entirely unrelated. Ladies and gentlemen, Frank Skinner. Frank, thank you for joining us. It's very nice to see you. And you are going back on the road. You took a long time away from stand-up, and you've kind of got into it in the last couple of years.
1: Yes. The Credit Crunch Cabaret.
0: Yes.
1: Is the show which I host, and it's cheap tickets for people who are suffering from the recession, is the idea.
0: Yeah.
1: It's to get people through the gloom of the economic crisis. It's a sort of, you know, the sort of thing that people did during the war. Comedians would entertain people, and in a way of, you know, sort of keeping the Nazis at bay. So I'm doing that.
0: Not to overstate your contribution.
1: No.
0: But you went back to doing stand-up after... How long were you away from doing live stuff?
1: Well, doing proper stand-up, as I would call it, I was away for 10 years, and then I went back to doing it again, partly to prove that I could, partly because I felt that I'd lost my mojo a little bit, and I needed to go back to the source. I don't mean to start drinking again, though I did think about that as well. But mainly because the TV work dried up.
0: But that's not actually the reason, is it?
1: Because... No, that's the reason.
0: But you wouldn't be doing it if you weren't really enjoying it, because you don't have to go and do some work to earn a crust.
1: No. But, my life savings were with an American company called AIG. But this isn't a joke. And so now I find I've developed my old hunger all over again. I was expecting a sort of theatrical awe from the crowd. But, you know...
0: It doesn't count now he's asked for it.
1: No. And also, you know, millionaire loses money. It's more of a cheer than an awe, isn't it? I've still got some money, I don't need to fret about me, but I decided at that point I was going to go back on the road anyway, so it wasn't about that, but it's interesting that the two coincided. My bank manager had told me previously that I would be financially secure for the rest of my life, which was a cause of some celebration. But also, if someone tells you you'll be financially secure for the rest of your life, it sounds like a dream, but then when you then start working the next time you work, you kind of feel like one of those blokes you used to read about in the local paper who won the lottery and said, but I'm still going to work at my job lathe operating. And you think, what kind of an idiot are you? But as it turned out, when I started doing stand-up again, I did what I know you were doing recently. You were, bear with me, doing little clubs and trying out new material, and I love that. I love that more than the tour. I loved going to a club with 15 minutes of stuff I had never tried. And I'm very Roman Catholic when it comes to doing new material. I won't mix in a bit of old material. Or people are saying to me, if it's going rough, you can always, you know, drop back on your tried and trusted. No. I'm going to do 15 minutes of completely new material, and if it dies, I'll go down with it. And I loved it. Even if it died, I felt all sort of romantic and troubled on the way home. I started smoking again, so I'd look like a sort of a James Dean in New York 1958 figure. Well, more Samuel Beckett nowadays. But I'd forgotten how brilliant. In fact, the first gig I did, I actually said to a bloke in the front row, you should come up here, it's brilliant. Having forgotten that it didn't really work like that.
0: It sort of did work like that for you when you started, because didn't you book a room in Edinburgh for yourself before you'd actually done any gigs?
1: Yes. Well, the first, what used to be called alternative comedy I'd seen, I saw in Edinburgh in 1987. And I thought, this is what I want to do. This is great. So I went home. I had 400 quid in the bank. And I phoned up this venue in Edinburgh. This was like in September, immediately after the festival. And I said, I'm going to come and do a stand-up show next year. I want to book a room. And he said, how long are you going to do? I said, well, I don't know, a couple of hours. He said, no, nobody does that long. He said, an hour will be fine. I said, okay, I'll have an hour for 2 weeks. And I sent the money. I didn't have a joke. I hadn't done a gig. I had nothing. I'd booked myself into a room to do the Edinburgh Festival. And I actually toyed with the idea of not doing any gigs, of just writing a load of stuff and just turning up and doing it there for the first time. And then I thought, no, I'll give it a go, you know, just to get the cobwebs off it. And I started dying quite a lot on a regular basis and was rubbish at it. But because I'd spent 400 quid on it, I was kind of determined to stick at it.
0: And how did the first 2 weeks of the festival actually go when you got there?
1: Well, the most people I got was eight. And the second highest was five. I had one day when nobody turned up at all. I didn't do the show that day. I wasn't the only one. There used to be a children's show in before me, and often no one turned up to their show. And the terrible thing is they'd be sitting around saying, oh, I don't know what we can do, really, and it's going so badly. But they were in clown makeup. So I didn't feel so bad about it. But I got two reviews, both of which were that kind of a show's promise type review. And then I did one gig when I was there, which wasn't one of my book gigs. I did 10 minutes at a place called the Fringe Club, which was notoriously horrible.
0: That's a real pit.
1: Yeah, the audience, well, it's literally a pit. Some of the audience sat above you, so they used to tip beer on you and stuff like that. And I went out and I was so frightened, the fear turned into rage. And I went out and I started really laying into the crowd and picking on people. And I stormed it, absolutely stormed it. It was a fabulous sort of road to Damascus experience. And talking about it now, I can feel the sort of excitement playing with my nerve endings. So I knew then I could really properly do it. I'd already had one or two good gigs. The third gig I ever did in Birmingham, I got an encore and sex. Obviously one at the gig and one after. But I really thought, well, this, you know, clearly is the job I've been searching for my whole life.
0: Just to put that in context, most people when you start doing stand-up, you sort of start off by doing 5 minutes and then 10 and then 20 and it grows very, very slowly. Booking yourself in for an hour at the Edinburgh Festival is like a man walking past a trainer shop and then calling up and booking himself to run the 100 metres at the Olympics.
1: But it wasn't overconfidence, it was ignorance. I was living in West Bromwich at the time, so I didn't see a lot of telly. And I really was quite ignorant of how it all worked. I mean, I'm being completely serious about that. I just didn't know what the system was. And this was another coincidence. When I went down to London to do clubs, and I used to sleep in my car because I didn't know anyone in London, I used to go down and do these gigs, and people were coming on and shouting about Margaret Thatcher and saying, yah, yah, Nicaragua, and stuff. It was very, very right-on comedy. And I would go on and do, you know, knob jokes. And often, you know, they didn't like it. I wasn't aware of what the alternative sort of PC thing was at all. I was ignorant to that. I did the same sort of jokes I did with my mates at the factory or in the pub. But just at that time, people were getting a bit fed up of that type of comedy and actually wanted some jokes. So by some fluke, I arrived at exactly the right time.
0: Well, you've been described as a kind of poster boy for lad culture. Do you feel like you're pigeonholed? Because like, you're actually like you're an opera buff and you're an art lover and you are. Yeah. Or have I just blown your cover?
1: No, it's fine.
0: But you're kind of, you know, you're interested in this diverse range of things, but people do sort of peg you down as the knob joke guy.
1: Yeah.
0: Does that annoy you, or is that just...
1: It doesn't annoy me anymore. There's a Channel 4 programme called The Top 100 Comedians of All Time. And I was watching that round a friend's house. I didn't want to watch it, and she said to me, oh, let's watch it, I just want to watch the beginning. Of course, once I'd watched 7 or 8 placings, I was thinking, well, hold on, either I have to wait to see where I come in this. Or I could be putting myself in the terrible position of waiting, getting into the top 10 and thinking I've either done brilliantly or I'm not in it. And we waited and she was saying to me, oh, I really could. I said, I am not going until I know where I am in this bloody top. You wanted to watch it. And I was getting quite anxious. She was moving away some of her favourite ornaments. And I was number 26, I think, right, in the end. You know, this was living and dead comedians. I was quite happy with that. But it did say Frank Skinner, a comedian for the loaded generation. And I thought, doesn't that mean out of date and past it, basically? So I immediately, the joy of being number 26 was destroyed by having been slurred and written down as some sort of faded old lad.
0: Well, this is one of the things I mean about the kind of the vulnerability, because stand-up appears to be a game for people with thick skins who can, you know, rough it with the best of them and so on. And actually, you're very honest about how little tiny comments sort of hurt. And I think we all know how much they do, but most of us wouldn't be brave enough to actually acknowledge that that's an upsetting thing to hear.
1: I did an Edinburgh show before I did the tour, and I was, you know, doing material there, and an old friend of mine came to see the show, and I saw her after, and she said, "Oh, you're going to have a lot of fun with this show on tour." And I thought, what the hell did she mean by that? Did she mean, you're going to have a lot of fun trying to work this load of rubbish into a tour? Or you're going to have a lot of fun on tour, but it certainly ain't going to be on stage, mister. And I lay awake thinking of all the possible meanings of having a lot of fun on tour. So, yeah, I suppose there is a certain vulnerability revealed in that.
0: You also talk about not being nervous before you go on, though, which sort of seems at odds with this very vulnerable
1: side. Because part of me thinks I am the king of comedy in exile. And I do.
0: There's 25 people you need to kill.
1: Yeah. Some of them are already dead. And that isn't, I'm not taking any responsibility for that. Yeah, so there's part of me that thinks I'm really brilliant and funny. And, I mean, just like the funniest bloke on the planet. And part of me that thinks this might be the night when I'm suddenly, you know, the bird of comedy flies off my shoulder and I'm left helpless and alone. So it's the balance between those two positions.
0: Well, you're sort of talking about the conversations you've had with your bank manager before. You obviously live in very different circumstances to those you grew up in.
1: Mm. Whenever I speak about my childhood to David Baddiel, he always asks me if I grew up in the 1920s. For example, I always grew up with an outside toilet. You know, our toilet was outside the house. And there was no light in it. And if you went out there at night, it was quite scary because there were spiders and it was completely dark, etc. And eventually they modernised the council houses that we lived in. And a guy came from the council and he said, "We're going to put a toilet inside the house." And my dad said, "A toilet inside the house?" And honestly, I remember him saying, "That's a bit unhygienic, isn't it?" And, you know, he was right, wasn't he? There's something disgusting about having a toilet inside a house. Surely it should be outside. All logic says that.
0: It's hard to agree when you've always lived in a world where toilets are indoors, but I see where you're coming from.
1: Yeah, there seems something wrong about, you know, there's some things you really want to do outdoors. You know. So anyway, so yeah, we didn't bathe very much at all. People honestly think I'm making this up for sort of comic effect. But our bath usually had, like, washing and newspapers in it. And honestly, I would have maybe two baths a year. And I'm not kidding. I'd stand by the sink and I'd wash my armpits and wash my face and neck and, you know. I mean, I didn't have a sex life at that age. What difference did it make? I honestly remember in school holidays, I would wear the same clothes, basically, for 6 weeks. And there was then something which probably most people here haven't experienced, the whole thing of getting your socks on the wrong feet. So they're actually quite uncomfortable because there's a baggy big toe area over your little toes. And your big toe is crammed into what has now become the small toe shell. So we were poor, but, and it is a cliche, but incredibly happy, very sort of loving family.
0: I think there's a few things that set you slightly apart from the circuit? Because the circuit is, and I'm a part of this, a very kind of middle-class place, generally. And you're from a very proper, authentic working-class background. You're also a Roman Catholic. You're a man of faith. And the comedy world is full of cynical atheists and things. Do you feel apart from it all? Or and do you feel that your position as an outsider in those aspects actually helps and enhances what you do?
1: Well, I certainly didn't feel like an outsider in the old days when I was doing the comedy clubs. It was like a family, I thought, the comedian thing. There weren't so many comics then. I think there was about 45 of us who were doing the regular
0: circuit. But even then, you're saying when you came down to London, it would be that kind of political comedy, and you were sort of different for being saltier and earthier.
1: I was,
0: well.
1: But the political comics, they were telling the same jokes, you know, sort of jokes, as I was in the dressing room. It's only when they went on stage they became very politically correct. It's just that there was no difference between me in the dressing room and me on stage. But no, I always got on very well with them. When I went back this time around, it was a bit different because I was this, you know, established bloke off the telly. And then there's a lot of young comics obviously doing the clubs now on their way up and ambitious, and I don't think they were sure whether to speak to me or not. I mean, one woman said to me, "You're one of the reasons I went into comedy and all that," and I was very moved. And she said, "You know, whenever I die, I think of you dying at the Royal Command variety performance, and it makes me feel a lot better." And as you can imagine, I felt very proud about that. The phrase, "whenever I die," you only ever hear in a comedy dressing room or a Buddhist meeting.
0: You talked about experimenting with how much you swear and sort of taking a lot of the swearing out of it.
1: Mm.
0: How does that work out?
1: Well, I should say, first of all, on the subject of being a comedian who talks a lot about sex and is very sort of foul-mouthed and graphic and all that, there's part of me that would love to be the kind of comedian that you are. You're a real ideas man, and I really admire that. You know, it's intelligent comedy, and, you know, it appeals to intelligent people. And I'd like to do that, but whenever
0: believe
1: I've tried
0: me, if I'd ever had a threesome, I'd be talking about it. It's lack of source material that keeps me clean.
1: Well, see, with me, I've sat down and thought, I'm going to write a completely clean set, and it's going to be, and I get three lines in, and I've thought of a very funny, filthy joke. I just can't, I mean, it just seems to be me. It's like, apparently somebody once asked Oliver Hardy about, he'd had a heart attack or something, and he said, like, I can't lose weight, I'm the fat comic, and that's what I have to be. But it isn't that with me. It's not that I feel pressured to be filthy. It's just that I am filthy.
0: You've been doing it long enough to actually have seen the kind of a shift in the landscape.
1: I've been doing it long enough to see a literal shift in the landscape. We were part of actually mainland Europe when I started.
0: But do you look back on things you used to say and think, I wouldn't say that now?
1: You know what? Very occasionally, but almost never. Because, like with many people who are kind of in the public eye, you have a sense of them which is actually a caricature of who they really are. It sounds, you hear the topic headings and you think, oh, I know what this is going to be. So if you're talking about having a threesome, for example, then you think, oh, I know what this is going to be. It's going to be one of those comics talking about, you know, where he gets loads of birds and all that kind of stuff. But in fact, when I did have a threesome, I actually found it quite difficult. You know, I didn't like the whispering. And it made me very self-conscious. You know, I was outnumbered. And at one point, and there was a horrible clash of heads. Now, it's part of the FIFA rules, and I'm a big football fan, that if there's a clash of heads, you stop the game immediately. And in fact, and that's the way it usually is with me. What sounds like it's going to be some stud, you know, talking about, oh, I did this and I did that. Often I've gone into these things feeling quite insecure and a bit nervous. But I like the idea of intelligent people being able to talk about everything. I think it's really important. There's a big fuss about swearing in comedy and all that, but swearing is irrelevant, really. It's more important to go to those subjects. And the reason I cut swearing out of my act on the last tour was I found that you could talk about quite tricky subjects, and if you didn't swear, it meant you could kind of get the boat into the harbour without any lights on, you know, unnoticed. Then suddenly they're talking about the subject. But if they hear the swear words, they're already backing off. So anything that can get a difficult subject into, you know, so the audience are actually with it is worth doing.
0: There's also, and I think this is kind of like a counterpoint to what people think of you with the sexual stuff and whatever. There was a routine in the last tour about sort of text messaging and nervousness about a girl, which I think is very vulnerable. I don't think you would have done that 10 years earlier. It seemed like you
1: maybe
0: something
1: not
0: different in you and quite vulnerable on stage.
1: It was quite, I mean, that routine was quite a different piece. And I used to end with that routine because I weren't sure I could follow it. But that one, I talk about when you first are in a relationship and you get a text message and you read it 500 times and then you notice there isn't a kiss on it. And what does that mean? And then you send one back and you don't put a kiss on yours and you say, oh, I'm just on my way out. And you, in fact, you're just going out for a pint of milk, but you leave it open because you want her to think that you're going to go out and meet some girls and going to have a fabulous night. And you, she'll at least be frantic at home, if not openly sobbing. And it's all about that terrible game playing of the early stage of a relationship and how horrifying it is and how insecure one gets about it. But there's quite a lot of swearing and filth in that because I get madder and madder. My whole point is when I have a new relationship, which I haven't done for a long time, but when I'm in that position, I become another person. I go, I think it's a form of mental illness, the early stages of a relationship. Pulling apart every little thing they say, you know, what did she mean by that, you know, and where is she going tonight, and is she seeing someone else, and does she think I'm ugly, and why hasn't she said I love you yet, and all that.
0: Because I saw you, for the first time I saw you live was like 19 years ago, with sort of the leather jacket on, and it was, you would never, you just wouldn't have touched that kind of vulnerability in yourself.
1: No, well, I heard a thing on Radio 4 once when it was this bloke and he studied sea anemones. That was his job. And the interviewer quite rightly said to him, how can you tell if they're alive or not? And he said, there's only one method that you have to find signs of growth. And as far as we're concerned, if there's no growth, they're dead. And I think that's probably true of stand-up comedy as well. You have to keep seeing if you can make this work, and what about trying that area, and yeah, you have to change it a bit.
0: Which sort of brings me to the banjo, which is a sentence I thought I'd never say. But you now, you're sort of singing song. For somebody who was like a bolted down guy with a mic stand-up to, at quite advanced stage of a career, think, do you know what? I'm going to learn an instrument and I'm going to put that in the mix as well. Seems quite odd to me. In a completely positive way, but you're kind of into self-improvement and...
1: Well, I'm thinking of the sea anemone.
0: Yeah.
1: Yeah, I think, you know, it's something new to try. And also, it came from a stand-up routine. I it just struck me when I was watching Dad's Army one day that people during the war, comedians, used to write songs about Hitler and the Nazis, comedy songs. Like, you know, we're going to hang up our washing on the Siegfried line and lots of songs about Hitler. And it was sort of a brilliant way of handling the horrors of war, was to do comedy songs about it. And my argument was, if I now wrote a comedy song about the war against terror, it probably wouldn't sell that many singles. And so I then, at the end, I do a bit where I sort of imagine one, which I'll do a brief bit of. It sort of goes, my mate Ali was a dentist, now he's a Muslim fundamentalist. Bang, bang, Baghdad, he's gone bomb mad. Bang, bang, Baghdad, boy. Drove a car bomb through the cordon. Watch out, Mr. Traffic Warden. Bang, bang, Baghdad, he's etc., etc. And I think people now think, well, that's bad taste. People are dying, you know, it's outrageous. But people were dying in World War II, but people still sang funny songs about it. It's a fabulously old-fashioned British way of coping with warfare.
0: And you were in a band, am I right, when you were younger as well?
1: Yeah, I was in a few bands. You know, I never had very realistic job ambitions. Initially, I wanted to be a cowboy. And then a footballer, and then a pop star. And, of course, that all sounds ridiculous until you realise I became a professional comedian, which is actually no more far-fetched than any of those.
0: And you had a number one single.
1: Three Lions went to number one. I did have a number one. But actually, I had two, you know, Three Lions. Three Lions 98.
0: So you are actually a pop star?
1: Yeah, if I was talking to someone from abroad, I probably would say that I was.
0: So is that kind of, compared to doing stand-up, where, like, the biggest gigs you've done, the rest of it, is the thrill of being the number one recording artist in the country at that time, because that's the childhood fantasy, is that richer and better? And is there a way of describing the kind of the thrill of being that person?
1: Well, we all thought it would go to number one. You know when people say, I never thought for one moment. We were all saying, oh, it's a definite number one. There's no doubt about that. It's going to be number one. It's going to be really, really popular. Make no mistake. But we did not think that... Because even all the big football hits, you know, like World in Motion and Back Home and all that, the fans never sang them. They were hits. They bought the record, but they didn't sing them. But this one, they would sing the song throughout the game. I kept saying to David Baddiel, make the most of this, that we will never have anything like this in our lives again. This is a unique, this is our perfect summer. And he'd say stuff like, my sausage is cold. Can I point out that was it was a catering complaint?
0: See, there's always doubt with you, isn't there?
1: Yeah, exactly. But it's nothing like having a good comedy gig. It just isn't, you know. It was brilliant, feeling a little bit like being part of the England football team for a summer. But it's not like being a comic. I've never come across anything that's like being a comic when it's going well. I mean, nothing. When I'm on stage and it's going well, I honestly think that the rest of life is just not quite the place. And that is the place. It's the most beautiful thing, and it doesn't feel about arrogance or superiority because people are laughing, so it feels like a fabulously shared democratic, you know, it's more like you're conducting an orchestra than being, hey, I'm the head honcho. And when a room is really with you, I mean, it's so, well, you know this as well as I do, it's a beautiful, joyous, fulfilling and a sort of a holy thing.
0: Possibly a good way to finish. So, ladies and gentlemen, Frank Skinner.

0: Will you have a polo, dear Liza, dear Liza? Will you have a polo, dear Liza, polo?
1: How very kind of you, dear Henry. I most certainly will. I'll have three or four, or maybe more.
0: But you take the old tube.
1: Because they happen to be my tube of polo, dear Henry. Have one.

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6: So it's our time-travelling comedy now. Back in 1834, Ned needs root canal work, but 21st century Jason needs lessons in 19th century courting.
7: 1834 by Jim Poyser. Episode 4, Dentists and Lovers.
8: Oh, Ned. Ned. Oi, Ned.
9: I'm sorry, Lord Tarquin. I was miles away. I'm thinking about this blood and toothache that's been raging away inside my cheek for the past fortnight. What can I possibly do about it?
8: Go to the dentist?
9: You must be joking. Be strapped to a chair and tortured for half an hour. I'd have more fun at the hands of Napoleon's secret police.
8: Yes, it does seem to be a truth across the ages that a trip to the dentist is about as much fun as snagging your plums in your zipper.
9: Is that right, sir? I'd have thought in the 21st century, or wherever you say you come from, they'd really sort a dentist out.
8: Nah, not really. You still sit there with your gob wide open while some sadist in a smock comes at you with an array of sinister metallic implements. And that's just the scale and poly.
9: Well, at least they've got implements in your time, sir. Round here, they just punch you in the face repeatedly.
8: Maybe we have moved on a bit in our day. They do tend to fight shy of punching you in the face, unless you get hysterical.
9: Yeah, I bet there's lots of things from the 21st century you wish you had round here.
8: Well, there's millions of gadgets, of course. It's funny. When I first got here, I thought life would be meaningless without being able to remote access my voicemails or download MP3 tracks onto my Palm Pilot. And I was right. Walked down to the lodge this morning, 5 minutes there and back, had absolutely nothing to preoccupy myself. I mean, what's a man supposed to do?
9: You could have whistled a popular tune from the music hall.
8: Well, even if I knew the tune to What's Grandpapa Doing in the Bushes, I'm not sure I'd whistle it.
9: Oh, it goes like this.
8: Yes, all right, Ned. Anyway, it's more the attitudes I miss.
9: Oh, such as?
8: Well, for instance, women. In my day, you just ask them out. Round here, you have to go through a great big rigmarole. You have to be a suitor. Visit her father, sit with her in the drawing room while she plays on the piano.
9: Nah, you don't have to do that with the girls from the village, sir.
8: Yeah, well, they're peasants, aren't they? They'll sleep with anyone.
9: Well, yeah, that's the theory. Trouble is, I can't get any of them to sleep with me.

0: What? Not even Easy Nora?
1: Easy Nora has mended her ways. No chance Nora, they're calling her now. It's just my luck. The whole village has had a whale of a time doing it every which way with her. But by the time I come along, she's shut up shop.
0: Yeah, well, perhaps she's just too classy for you. But I'm sure the right lady will come along, Ned.
2: Might help if you stopped clutching your jaw the whole time, though. You're never going to pull the ladies looking like the bloke out of Edward Munch's The Scream.
1: Oh, me tooth!
3: Father, you sent for me.
4: Ah, Tarquin, thanks for popping in.
3: You on the port already? It's a bit early, isn't it?
4: It's 8:30 in the morning early.
3: Give us some, then.
4: No, sir, I shall not, because I'm afraid it is on the most grave matter that I summon you here this morning. Do not attempt to rile me. Your behaviour has been disgraceful enough already.
3: What are you on about? What have I done?
4: You see this?
3: Your hand?
4: A letter, sir, from Sir Gideon Ainsworthy.
3: Our neighbour, you mean?
4: Yes, inviting you to honour your commitment to his daughter, Fanny.
3: I didn't know he had a daughter called Fanny.
4: You knew her right enough when she came to our summer ball.
3: Oh, was she the one who dived off the mantelpiece during the quadrille?
4: Oh, no, no, that was your great aunt Cecile. Once she's got a few cocktails inside her, she absolutely loses it.
3: I think we'd all had a few cocktails that day.
4: You ought to watch your drinking, son. Where's that bottle of port gone?
3: It wasn't Fanny I got into a fight with, was it?
4: No, that was a policeman. You remember when they came to break up the party?
3: Oh, it's all a blank, I'm afraid, Father.
4: Well, you better get your thinking cap on, because according to this letter, she's expecting you to marry her.
3: To marry her? Oh, God, what did I do?
4: Apparently you held her hand.
3: What, and now I've got to get hitched?
4: Oh, they're very old-fashioned. Sticklers for protocol. They left the party in a huff after someone passed Sir Gideon the port from the right.
3: I thought you were supposed to pass it from the right.
4: Yes, but it was slightly below room temperature.
3: Oh, dear, Papa. What am I to do? I don't want to marry Fanny.
4: Yes, well, you should have thought about that before you went around holding her hand in flagrant breach of etiquette.
3: Is she sure I held her hand?
4: Yes, it's all in the letter. He held her hand and whispered sweet nothings in her ear. My Fanny, my Fanny, my dear sweet Fanny.
3: Oh, Lummy. Would it be considered a breach of etiquette to rip the letter into pieces and send it back to Sir Gideon with the legend "Shove It" emblazoned on the envelope?
4: I haven't consulted my Debrett's lately, but I imagine it would. Oh, you must make it up to her. Do you realise the position Sir Gideon holds?
3: You mean that thing he does with his shoulders?
4: I mean, sir, his wide circle of political and aristocratic contact.
3: Are you saying you're prepared to marry me off merely to garner property, money and influence?
4: Absolutely goddamn right I am. And what's wrong with that? I had to marry your mother, didn't I? Lord rest her soul and all that, but she was no oil painting, as you can tell from this watercolour.
3: She's a bit ropey, isn't she? Oh, looks like I'm going to have to do the right thing by Fanny, then.
4: Indeed you are, Tarkers, and just remember, etiquette, etiquette, etiquette.
3: What are you saying?
4: I'm saying etiquette. Now, get over to my right-hand side and pass us that port.
5: Sir Gideon.
6: Yeah, not coming in like that.
5: What do you mean?
6: You have an umbrella, sir.
5: Yeah, well, it looked like rain.
6: Have you never been taught that if you are making a short call, you should carry a hat and your cane in your hand, but never an umbrella?
5: No. Mind you, I never listened half the time at school.
6: And where is your card?
5: Oh, yes, your card. There you go.
6: What do you call this?
5: It's my card.
6: It is too large for a gentleman's card. It is more like a lady's card.
5: Oh, I'm sorry about that.
6: And what are you doing with your hand?
5: I was going to shake hands with you, you know, in a friendly manner.
6: Do you not know, sir, that you should never offer your hand to a person older than yourself?
5: Look, can I come in or what? I'm here to do right by your daughter.
6: You'll come in when I say so. Oh, sir, I haven't even started on your attire yet. Now, there are 7 basic rules when it comes to frock coats. The first rule, and the most important, is that the revers and the collars and the cuffs should measure 4 3/4 inches, no less and no more. The buttons on the front shall be 3, and the buttons on the back shall be 2. Here she is. Here's Miss Annie. What are you doing?
7: I was going to get up. I thought a daughter was obliged to get to her feet when her father entered the room.
6: Not in her own house.
7: No, no, not in her own house, unless he's accompanied by a non-family member.
6: The exception being when she is eaten.
7: But I've finished.
6: Oh, well, you must get up then. Tarquin, you remember, Fanny?
2: Oh, yes, of course. Enchanté, mademoiselle.
6: Nay, hey, less of that, less of that. How was the soup, Fanny?
7: Most agreeable, father.
6: I hope you ate it with a tablespoon. Spoon and not a dessert spoon.
7: Of course.
2: A spoon's just a spoon, isn't it?
6: Tish, tish, sir, ya have a lot to learn between now and the wedding. When it comes to soup, the tablespoon shows sober forbearance, whereas the dessert spoon is an instrument of abomination.
2: I see.
7: The veal pie was nice.
6: And as it was a pie, you, of course, utilized only a fork.
7: No, I used a knife as well. Because
6: there was asparagus on the plate. Oh, begad, Fanny will make a lady of you yet. Oh, right. Well, that's you. Nicely limbered up, Fanny. I shall leave you two lovebirds alone for a few minutes now to relax. But that obviously doesn't mean deviating for one second from sitting bolt upright in your chairs, as is befitting in a decorous household.
2: Well, flipping heck, he's a die-hard for propriety, all right. Can I nick a bit of this cheese?
8: Well, presumably now he's gone out of the room, you'll kick your shoes off, lie on the couch and light a cigarette.
7: You won't get a word out of me all the while you hold your cheese knife like that.
9: Ah, brother. Back from your courting so soon.
2: Henry, I'm having a total nightmare.
9: It seems the course of true love does not run smooth for either of us.
2: Oh, you've not split up with Millicent again, have you? What have you done this
9: time? No, it wasn't me this time, honestly. She's got a new fellow. Over at Dingleton House.
2: What, Lord Rothwood? Get out of here.
9: No, if only it were Lord Rothwood. This is far more embarrassing.
2: Lady Rothwood?
9: No. It's a chap called Mellors.
2: Who's Mellors? I've never heard of him.
9: The gamekeeper.
2: A member of the lower orders.
9: That's not on. And that's what I said to Millie. Do you know what she replied?
2: Go on.
9: I like a bit of rough. You're a bit squeaky clean for me.
2: Yeah, well, she could have a point there.
9: So what am I supposed to do, eh? Climb through a window at 2 a.m. with a couple of dead partridges strapped in my belt and say, "Ooh, there's a dirty bitch, take thy clothes off."
2: Well, you could give it a go.
9: It's just so uncouth.
2: The ladies like that sometimes, though. Bit of primitivism.
9: I thought they liked higher things like art and music.
2: Well, they like those things too, such as their paradoxical nature.
9: Well, I'm not sure I'd be very good at being primitive. I'm too well brought up.
2: Well, you don't have to go the whole hog, do you?
9: What do you mean?
2: Well, why don't you just try being a bit offhand with her? It can't be that difficult, can it?
9: Well, it's difficult for me. I'm just so stuck up.
2: Okay, let's practice. So she says, "Could you pass me that book, please, Henry?" What would you normally say to that?
9: I'd say, "Of course, my sweet, sweet angel. It is always a pleasure to aid you, for you have opened my eyes and caused me to see this wondrous truth, the sudden revelation of all that is lovely and divine in a human soul."
2: Yeah, well, you want to knock all that on the head, don't you?
9: It's one of my set pieces, that is.
2: Too needy. It'll drive her away.
9: Go on, then. What should I say?
2: How about just saying, "What?" Go on, I'll be here. "Would you pass me that book, please, Henry?"
9: What?
2: Yeah, but sound more miserable.
9: Miserable?
2: Yeah, like one of your best whippets has just had to be put down.
9: What?
2: Bit more angry.
9: What?
2: That's it. All right, let's try another one. Shall I play you a gay barcarolle on the piano, Henry?
9: What?
2: That's good, but why not vary it a bit?
9: Flipping heck, I've only just got the hang of the last one.
2: How about...
9: Sod it. Okay, then.
2: Shall I play you a gay barcarolle on the piano, Henry?
9: I thought we were doing this.
2: No, I'm pretending to be Millicent again.
9: Oh!
2: Shall I play you a gay barcarolle on the piano, Henry?
9: Sod it.
2: You see, that's perfect. She'll be back in your arms in no time.
9: How about, sod it, you old slag?
2: I think maybe that's going a bit too far. You don't want to run before you can walk.
9: Right, yes, you're right. Exciting. Still, thanks anyway, brother. Only wish I could give you some decent advice about Fanny.
2: Oh, don't worry about her. I'll muddle through. Actually, I was thinking of trying it on a bit myself.
9: How do you mean?
2: Well, there's no point going out with a girl if the best you can hope for when you get her alone is a lengthy diatribe on how tightly to strap up your corset without offending the vicar.
9: That's funny. I was asking myself that very question this morning.
2: Yeah, well, don't. Think uncouth, Henry. Monosyllables said in an angry way.
10: What?
2: Perfect.
7: Would you pass me that book, please, my love?
2: Of course, my sweet angel. It is always a pleasure to aid you, for you have opened my eyes and caused me to see this wondrous truth, the sudden revelation of all that is lovely and divine in a human soul.
7: You're not passing to me from the left, are you?
2: Yeah, what's wrong with that?
7: At my girls' seminary, we're taught that was very bad form.
2: You know, Fanny, I think maybe you should lighten up on all these rules.
7: Lighten up? What are you saying?
2: I'm saying, well, take the time when you came to our summer ball and I held your hand.
7: Do not speak the name of that terrible act.
2: And the band weren't all that bad. Oh, you mean me and you? Oh, flippin' heck, Fanny, all I did was hold your hand. It wasn't as though I showed you me howdy-doody round the back of the piggery. I didn't do that, did I?
7: I'm sorry, I don't understand your question. What are you doing?
2: I thought it would be nice to hold your hand again.
7: Not here.
2: We're in your private drawing room.
7: That kind of behaviour should be kept to the bedroom.
2: Well, let's go to the bedroom,
7: then. Not on your Nelly.
2: Relationships are all about give and take, Fanny. It'll never work if it's all on your terms.
7: Very well. I'm prepared to compromise about the holding hand thing.
2: How so?
7: You may hold my finger if you like.
2: Well, it's a start, I suppose. There.
7: Not that one. Start with the little one. And then perhaps we can work our way along.
2: This could be a very long evening.
11: I knew it. Under my very own roof, licentiousness and libidinous turpitude.
8: I don't really know what you mean, but I can see you're not pleased.
11: You cad, sir.
7: Be lenient, Papa.
8: Anyway, shouldn't you have knocked before you came in? That's not very good etiquette, is it?
7: He has a point, you know.
11: But this is my own house. I don't have to knock.
7: But it's after 2, and we're not within 50 yards of the lower scullery. Plus, I have a gentleman guest who's been admitted without his hat, and it's not a Sunday.
11: Oh, dash it, you've got me there. Very well. Don't do it again, son.
2: All right. Actually, I've got to get back to my estate.
7: So soon?
2: Yeah. I have pressing business.
7: What pressing business?
2: Me trousers need pressing.
12: All right, Ned.
2: Actually, maybe my kex could do with a press.
1: Oh, don't make me do that now, sir. Me teeth are killing me.
2: Have you not been to the dentist yet?
1: I told you, I'm not going. I'm in enough emotional pain as it is without having a load of physical pain to boot.
2: Easy Nora still managing to elude your silver-tongued charms.
1: No, I've given up on Easy Nora. She was far too much of a challenge. I've turned my attentions to her friend, Daisy. Desperate Daisy, they call her.
2: Well, you've got to be in with a shout with her, haven't you?
1: Well, you would have thought so. But thus far, zilch. Oh, but she did smile at me, though, when I asked out.
2: That's encouraging.
1: Well, I say smile, it was more of a pitying laugh, but I won't be discouraged.
2: That's the spirit. Maybe in time she'll come to love your big, puffy hamster cheeks. Actually, that reminds me, there's a new dentist opened up in town. Someone gave me a flyer at the coach stop.
1: Let's have a peek.
2: You can't read, can you?
1: Well, no, but I like to have a look at the layout.
2: Here we go. Friendly George, an all-new dental experience. Blah, blah, blah. Relaxed atmosphere, welcoming staff, excruciating pain. Oh.
1: You see?
2: Oh, no, hang on. It goes over on the other page.
1: Well, that's just bad layout, isn't it?
2: Here we are. Excruciating pain, a thing of the past. There, Ned. Friendly George, the answer to your prayers.
1: I'm sceptical.
2: But just think, Ned. Sort your teeth out. You might stand a chance with Desperate Daisy.
1: Oh, yes, sir. If only this George could get me into Desperate Daisy's good books.
2: Or even into her crinoline bustle.
1: I think it's more rough sackcloth down in the village, sir.
2: Nevertheless.
13: Hello? Henry? It is I, Millicent.
2: All right.
13: Are you smoking?
2: Yep.
13: Have you shaved? And your shirt's all not tucked in.
2: You what?
13: Are you not going to get your feet to greet me?
2: You can't be asked. Pass us that can, will you, Millie? No, not that one. No, I've been using that one as an ashtray. No, that one there.
13: You shouldn't be drinking beer in the daytime.
2: Whatever. I say, haven't you got a date with, thingy, Mellors, the gamekeeper, to go to?
13: Might have. Why does that bother you?
2: Does what bother me?
13: Well, I thought perhaps the prospect of losing me to another man might in some way provoke a reaction. Henry? Henry!
10: Oh, sorry, miles away. What was the question again?
13: I don't believe this! Our love on the line and you're not even listening!
10: No, I'd say Thursday week, probably, yes. Pass us that magazine, will you?
8: All right, Millie.
11: Flipping out. Your girlfriend isn't in a very good mood, is she?
9: I think I might have overplayed the uncouth bit.
2: Nah, I reckon you played it dead right. She was well angry. She's obviously still besotted by you. God knows why.
9: Oh, but what about Mellors?
2: A passing phase. There's no future in a relationship with a bloke like him. All that stomping about in the mud and saying thee instead of you get on anyone's nerves after a while.
9: But she thinks I'm boring and safe.
2: She's seen your other side now, though, hasn't she? She's seen that you're not merely a decent, upstanding, thoroughly nice chap. You're a lazy, rude, alcoholic layabout. And the ladies go for that, believe me. Apart from Fanny, of course, but even she's beginning to lighten up.
11: Oh, yeah?
2: Yeah, she let me touch her finger today.
11: Blimey, they'll be calling her Easy Fanny next.
2: I'll tell you what, though, brother, I like what you've done to your room. Very 21st century.
11: Yes. Very what?
2: Well, it's just like a sort of bachelor pad, isn't it?
11: Yes, bachelor pad. What's one of those?
2: The city, the cans of beer, the magazines, the teeming ashtrays. Oh, and I like that. A filthy old cloth on the floor.
11: Yes, those are my pants, actually.
2: Even better. Yeah, I really like it in here. Is it all right if I hang out for a bit?
11: Fine by me. Crack open a tin.
2: And can I have a magazine?
11: Sure, which one do you want? I've got Fraser's, Punch, the Cornhill Magazine. Oh, and London Illustrated Sports Weekly.
2: What's that one there under your kitchen?
11: You mean French Dancing Girls Petticoat Special?
2: Could I possibly take a peek?

0: can I help you?
1: Is this the dentist?
0: Yes, sir. There's no need to be nervous.
1: How do you know I'm nervous?
0: Oh, you're shaking and sweating. And could you let go of my arm, please? You're gripping it really tightly.
1: I'm sorry. I'm a bit anxious.
0: There's no need. George is a lovely woman.
1: A woman?
0: Yes, the only female dentist in England. But she has to call herself George in order to conceal her sex.
1: Oh, what's her real name?
0: Frank. Oh, she's ready for you now. Just go through that door.
1: What, the one with, "We hope you have a painless visit" written on it?
0: No, that's the toilet. The door next to it.
1: Hello?
2: Hello, Ned. What a handsome man you are. Now, come on. This won't hurt.
1: You're not going to punch us in the face, are you?
2: Yes, but gently.
1: Are you sure you're a woman?
2: I'm 100% woman.
1: It's just you look a little bit unshaven.
2: Look, do you want to talk or sort your teeth out? Now, just sit still and relax.
1: Ow!
3: Oh, hello, Millicent. Have you been crying?
4: No.
3: You look a bit upset.
4: I'm not upset.
3: Are you sure you're not just a bit upset?
4: All right, I'm upset already.
3: How come?
4: I've gone from having two fellas to none in the space of... What time is it?
3: 1:30.
4: In the space of 25 minutes.
3: That's not bad going. How'd you manage that, then?
4: Oh, I don't know. I went to see Mellors, but... I suspect he no longer wants me.
3: Why? What did he say?
4: Well, he started by saying I was a no-good, dirty old tart.
3: Really?
4: And so I'm thinking, so far, so good. And then he started chasing me round the dinner table with a riding crop, saying he was going to whip me like a frisky mare.
3: At which point you left?
4: Well, I certainly considered it. But then he let it spill.
3: I'm not sure I want to hear that.
4: He's only dumping me for another woman, isn't he?
3: Well, you might have misread the signs. What did he say?
4: He said, "Millie, you're chucked. Reason being, I've got another bird lined up. She's younger and better looking, so sling your hook."
3: Maybe you didn't misread the signs.
4: Oh, if only I'd stayed with my dear Henry. His idea of a good game round the dining room table might be Hunt the Thimble, but he's a good man nonetheless.
3: Yeah, you can get quite raunchy, Hunt the Thimble.
4: Oh, if only Henry and I were still together.
3: Yeah, well, you shouldn't have been so mean to him, should you?
4: Do you think he'll ever have me back?
3: Well, depends what's in it for him, doesn't it? At the moment, he seems quite happy with a few lagers, a pack of cigs and some corset mags. But then what man wouldn't be?
4: Is that what you've got in that carrier bag?
3: Yeah, just been down the village shop to stock up on supplies.
4: So you're going to your brother now?
3: Yeah, we're just going to spend the afternoon loafing about.
4: But I must see him. Tell him I'll be waiting for him in the arbour. And if he comes, I'll make it all up to him.
3: Shall I tell him to bring his riding crop?
4: No, just he alone will do me.
3: How about a thimble? Right, I'm back. Got the booze and fags in, and a couple of periodicals.
5: What? Did they have anything, provocative?
3: They had this.
5: Oh. Belgian corset extravaganza. An extravaganza of Belgian corsets. Sounds good to me.
3: Yeah, trouble is, mate, you've got a date.
5: With? Oh, no, you haven't fixed me up with that old lady who runs the village shop, have you?
3: No, with Millicent. She's waiting for you in the arbour right now.
5: Can I be bothered?
3: Oh, come on, you love her, really. And she's very sorry about Mellors.
5: But what about these corsets?
3: That's the beauty of such magazines, brother. They're always here when you get back.
5: Girl, very well then. But don't go drinking all the beer.
3: As if. Now, that's what I call a fantastic corset.
6: Good day to you, sir. Your father told me I would find you here.
3: Oh, my God, Sir Gideon.
6: Good Lord, sir. What kind of a place is this?
3: I can explain.
6: Is that a beer? You know, don't you, that it is absolutely inexcusable to drink beer on one's own before evening?
3: Yes.
6: And is that a cigarette in your room of all places?
3: I'm afraid so, yes.
6: And What's this?
7: That, oh, it's nothing.
6: Doesn't look like nothing. Looks like an encyclopedic manual of ladies' underwear from the Low Countries.
7: Oh, I don't know where that came from.
6: Pages and pages of it.
7: I dare say having such a thing represents a breach of etiquette, doesn't it?
6: I'm not sure. Is it all right if I sit down and have a leaf through?
7: Be my guest. What can I do for you, anyway?
6: Fanny's outside in the coach and four. She wondered if you fancied a drive.
7: Oh, why not? Are you coming as well?
6: Oh, no, well, I wouldn't want to cramp your style. Is it all right if I just sit here and do a spot of reading?
7: Fine by me.
6: Pass us a lager on the way out, would you?
8: Fanny, is that you in that coach? Wait for me!
9: No!
8: Hello, son. What's going on?
9: I was supposed to be meeting Fanny out here. We were going to go for a drive.
8: Ah, so you're still dating her, are you?
9: Well, I thought I was.
8: Let me level with you, son. I think we're going to have to find another rich, well-connected young girl for you to marry.
9: Oh, why?
8: Well, if I'm not mistaken, she's just driven off with that gamekeeper from the neighbouring estate.
9: Mellors? He's a bit rough and ready for her, isn't he?
8: Indeed. Ah, well, one shouldn't stand in the way of young love. Spring is in the air and love abounds. I just saw Henry arm in arm with Millicent. Oh, and look, here's Ned with someone.
10: Hello there.
9: Hello, Ned. Who's your friend?
10: This is George, my dentist and girlfriend.
11: Hello.
8: George? Isn't that a fella's name?
11: What are you saying?
9: So, how did you two hook up?
10: I was a patient.
11: Which reminds me, sweet Ned, we must hasten back to the surgery to try out my new paraffin fired drill.
10: It sounds painful.
11: Oh, it is, it is.
10: Right, well, later, lads. Come on.
8: I don't know. Anything seems to go nowadays. In my days, stepping out with a sadistic transvestite really wasn't done.
9: Move with the times, Dad. It's the 1830s.
8: No, I suppose you're right.
9: You're not jealous.
8: Jealous?
9: Well, it would appear everyone has got themselves a bit of love interest apart from us two sad losers.
8: You know what? Speak for yourself, son. I'm going down to the village later. You see, the old magic hasn't worn off. Got myself a rendezvous with Easy Nora.
9: Oh, you're a lucky man, Dad. You're a lucky man. Hey, I don't suppose her and Desperate Daisy fancy a double date, do they?
12: In 1834, Jason was played by Michael Bengay, Ned by Joe Caffrey, and Lord Belport by Mark Chatterton. Sir Gideon and George were played by Donald McBride, Henry by James Nickerson, Millicent by Julia Rounthwaite, and Fanny by Carla Henry. 1834 was written by Jim Poyser and directed in Manchester by Polly Thomas.
13: And that episode was first broadcast on the 2nd of July 2003. Next week, bored witless by One Street Macclesfield, Jason suggests a trip to London, to general delight. But a mint-popping highwayman soon changes everyone's plans.
14: I hope you're not hungry, dear Henry, dear Henry. 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
20: 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You are feeling, oh, so sleepy, so tired. You are falling, falling, falling.

0: To clear your mind of everything but my voice. Empty your mind. Cast away all thoughts.
1: My mind is completely empty.
0: That was quick. Now listen carefully. When I snap my fingers, you will wake up and you will remember nothing of what has happened here. One, two, three. Wake up.
2: Oh, Lucretia.
0: And that is how to hypnotize someone.
2: What?
0: Like I just did to you.
2: Did what?
0: You were just under my hypnotic spell.
2: I don't think so. Maybe it didn't work.
0: It always works. I am a bloody expert hypnotist. I just woke you up, remember?
2: I don't remember anything.
0: Oh, flipping heck. I'm such a stupid vampire. I told you to forget everything when I had you under, didn't I?
2: I don't know. I can't remember.
0: Oh, sorry, Eloise. Come on, we'll have to start again. Look deep into my eyes.

0: up with her, Louise. The lesson is over.
1: My mind is completely empty.
0: I know, I know. Just wake up now. Wakey, wakey.
1: Blimey! I was gone. That was amazing. I felt like I was only out for a few seconds.
0: You were. The bell went. Tonight's lesson is over. We'll continue next time. Hypnotism is a difficult skill, but you'll find it an invaluable tool in your vampire life.
1: Oh, I'm sure I'll get the hang of it soon. Mm-hmm. Can I have a go now? Stare into my eyes, Lucretia.
0: No, stop it. Put your eyes away. Make sure you practice at home, but don't do it in front of a mirror. I once lost 2 years of my life that way.
1: Where's the key? Quiet now, don't we, Debbie?
2: Louise, is that you?
1: Debbie, what are you doing up? It's 5 a.m.
2: I was waiting for you.
1: Why, what is it?
2: Sit down. I have the best news in the whole world. Mr. Jenkins phoned.
1: Oh, I wish that man would leave me alone.
2: Not you, me. He has bestowed a great honour upon me.
1: Oh, he's not tried it on with you.
2: No, don't be daft. I won't touch that squitty-eyed toad with a bog brush. No, he's asked me to organise the annual co-op staff outing.
1: That's great. Congratulations.
2: I'm so happy. I knew you'd appreciate the magnitude of this accolade. I just hope I'm up to the job. My only ambition is to repay the trust that has been placed in me.
1: You sound like you just won an Oscar. It's only a scabby staff day out.
2: It might be a scabby staff day out to you, but for me, it's the culmination of years of hard work. Trying to regain the trust and respect that vanished all so easily after the Brownie Nature Trail tragedy.
1: I may regret this, but what is the Brownie Nature Trail tragedy?
2: I don't want to talk about it. It's too painful.
1: It'll be more painful if I pull out your fingernails with a pair of pliers.
2: Picture the scene. 25 brownies trooping through the forest with me as their proud leader. And then it's lunchtime. 25 little brownie tummies all grumbling away amid the foliage.
1: Can we get to the tragedy?
2: Everyone said my wild mushroom soup was much better than the stuff in cans.
1: Get on with it.
2: I didn't know what sort of mushrooms they were. I'd lent my ladybird book of forest fungi to Brown Owl.
1: Well, this sounds better.
2: It was awful. 25 brownies high on magic mushrooms.
1: What happened?
2: We had a collective hallucination that we were a crack squad of British paratroopers retaking the Falkland Isles from the evil Argies. I was the hero of Goose Green. But Brown Owl was arrested for corrupting miners and conducting satanic rituals in an English heritage wildlife trail.
1: That's tragic, Debbie.
2: So you see, this opportunity to mastermind the annual co-op staff outing is my big chance to make amends for that fateful day.
3: What's going on here, Debbie?
2: Oh, Mr. Jenkins, you're so good at creeping up on me. Sometimes I think you just appear out of thin air.
3: It's a genetic gift, actually, Debbie. My family are descended from the great Apache Indian tracker, Silent Foot.
2: You don't look like a red Indian, Mr. Jenkins.
3: I know. The white man stole our lands and corrupted us with his fire water. And before long, our proud tribe were reduced to wearing three-piece suits and running provincial grocery retail outlets.
2: Quite a dark horse, Mr. Jenkins.
3: Leaving aside the ethnic origins of the Jenkins family for a moment, Debbie, what are you doing?
2: I'm putting up this notice, alerting all co-op employees to my plans for the annual staff outing.
3: I see.
2: I've left space for them to sign up for the trip.
3: I don't want to pour cold water on your enthusiasm, Debbie, but if you remember, I tried the same plan last year and ended up going to see Shirley Bassey all by myself.
2: With all due respect, Mr. Jenkins, the Tiger Bay songstress is not likely to stir the hearts of the spotty adolescent grunge fans you employ in this supermarket.
3: So where are you taking us this year?
2: Pony trekking. You can sign up now.
3: Thank you, but no. I don't think it's healthy to get too intimate with animals.
1: Do it with you at the other end of the sofa. Come closer, Wayne.
4: Rightio. This is nice.
1: Just look into my eyes and concentrate.
4: You've got lovely eyes.
1: Shut up, this is serious.
4: Sorry.
1: And stop blinking.
4: I keep thinking you're going to jab me in the eye with your nose.
1: I'll jab you somewhere a lot more painful with my knee if you don't shut it.
4: All right. I'm ready. Have a go.
1: Now, Just relax. Empty your mind. Look into my eyes and listen to my voice. You are floating. Floating. Light as a feather. You are feeling sleepy. Very sleepy. Your eyes are heavy.
4: Heavy eyes.
1: Close your eyes. You are falling into a deep sleep.
4: Deep sleep.
1: You are now in a deep hypnotic trance. You will listen to my voice and do everything I say. It's worked. Listen to my voice, Wayne. You are to obey my every command. Lift your left arm. Listen to my voice. You will lift your left arm. Lift your right arm, then. Lift any arm. Wayne! Wayne!
4: Oh, what? Oh, Eloise, crikey, I was out. Hey, that was brilliant.
1: You were asleep.
4: It's the idea, innit?
1: No, I was busy hypnotising and you just dropped off.
4: I was having a lovely dream.
1: I'll never get the hang of this bloody hypnotism. I don't know why it doesn't work on you. You're a perfect subject. Low intelligence and high gullibility.
4: Can I have a go?
1: What?
4: Can I have a go at hypnotising you?
1: No.
4: Go on.
1: It's impossible to hypnotise someone more intelligent than you.
4: Well, you never know. I might have the gift. I can outstare the cat.
1: There's no chance it'll work.
4: Look into my eyes.
1: You're not even doing it right. You've got to have a fixed stare. You keep blinking. Look, your eyelids are batting up and down in a crazy rhythm. Fluttering. Blinking. Blinking.
4: You are in my power.
1: I am in your power.
4: Bloody hell, she's under. You will do everything I tell you.
1: I will do everything you tell me.
4: I am the master, and you are my servant.
1: You are my master, and I am your servant.
4: Hey, this is great. You will sing Ba Ba Black Sheep every time I mention your name.
1: I will sing Ba Ba Black Sheep every time.
4: Eloise!
1: Ba Ba Black Sheep, have you any wool?
4: Brilliant. What shall I do with you now? Perhaps you'd like to snuggle up to me a bit on the sofa?
1: Certainly, Master.
4: Nice and cosy. Ask me to give you a cuddle.
1: Give me a cuddle, Master.
4: Certainly, Eloise.
1: Ba-ba, black sheep, have you any wool?
4: It don't half make a change to see you all soft and vulnerable and pliant in my arms, Eloise.
1: Ba-ba, black sheep, have you any wool?
4: I can see another side to your personality, and I think I like it. Will you really do anything I ask?
1: Anything at all, Master.
4: Well, it's very hot in here. Maybe you'd like to take your clothes off.
1: Very well, Master.
4: Oh, crikey.
1: Your wish is my command.
4: Oh, no, stop, Eloise.
1: Ba, ba, black sheep, have you any wool? Yes, Master.
4: I can't take advantage of you like this. It wouldn't be fair.
1: Yes, Master.
4: On the other hand, I may never get another opportunity like this.
1: No, Master.
4: So get your togs off and let's get sweaty.
1: Yes, Master.
4: Oh, that's right. You help me get undressed. Oh, undo my collar. Careful with my top button. You'll pull it off. There's no need to be rough.
1: Yes, Master.
4: You're pressing on my neck. I can't breathe. That's choking me, Eloise.
1: Bah, bah, black sheep, have you any wool?
4: You can stop that now. Could you stop choking me, please, Eloise?
1: You deserve a good throttling.
4: You're awake.
1: And you're in big trouble.
4: I was only joking. Stop strangling me, please.
1: I'm only joking, too.
4: Well, your jokes hurt, Eloise.
5: Eloise, did you do this?
1: Do what?
5: My staff outing notice. Look.
1: What's the problem? It's full of signatures. Everyone wants to go on your trip.
5: That's because somebody has changed my original notice. Give it back. Sign up for this year's special co-op staff day, organised by Debbie. A whole day slobbed out in front of the telly.
1: It's a very popular idea.
5: I wanted to go pony trekking.
1: You're the only one. Everyone else wants to slob out in front of the telly.
5: You changed it, didn't you?
1: Yeah, all right. Don't get your knickers in a twist. I'm sorry. But nobody wants to go on your silly pony trekking trip.
5: I know that, thank you. I've got a new plan.
1: Oh, yeah?
5: We're all being too selfish. This special day should be about helping others.
1: I don't like the sound of this.
5: I've been on too many staff outings that are just a lame excuse for everyone to get completely drunk and snog each other.
1: That's what they're for.
5: Not this year. Here's my new notice.
1: Sign up for this year's co-op staff outing organised by Debbie if you would like to visit the National Blood Transfusion Service and give blood for the benefit of others.
5: What do you think?
1: I was hoping for Alton Towers.
0: What do you think of this one?
1: I don't know. Once you've seen one black velvet cake, you've seen them all, and I've seen 54 tonight. What is the point of this fashion show, Lucretia?
0: I'm trying to choose the perfect outfit for my latest brilliant scheme.
1: And what is your latest brilliant scheme?
0: Vampograms.
1: Vampograms?
0: Sometimes I'm so brilliant, I amaze myself.
1: What exactly is a vampogram?
0: Imagine you're having an office party, or a birthday party, or a stag night, or 21st, or a Christmas.
1: I get the picture.
0: You want to make a big party splash and embarrass a colleague or friend.
1: Yeah.
0: So, you phone up Lucretia's surprise vampogram service, and for a small fee, I turn up at the party in my best cape, do a little poem, flap about a bit, and drink the blood of the victim. Brilliant!
1: Well, it's just harmless fun, I suppose.
0: Of course, I don't tell them on the phone that I'm going to suck the blood. That's the surprise.
1: I'm sure it'll be a winner.
0: I've already got a grant from the Enterprise Allowance Scheme. I'm going to be a small businesswoman of the year.
1: Well, pity you can't give Debbie a few pointers on organising a good night out.
0: Perhaps I can, for a small consultation fee.
1: She sits her art on a staff outing to the blood bank. We're all going to give blood for the benefit of others. Now, does that sound like a good knees-up to you?
0: Eloise, you must not go. You can't give blood. Vampires need every drop. We can't spare even a little bit.
1: It's only a pint.
0: A pint? Bloody hell, that's very nearly an armful.
1: Well, what would happen if I gave blood?
0: I don't want to be overdramatic, but your flesh would melt off your bones into a pool of molten goo, which would then spontaneously combust and leave you as a pile of smoking ashes.
1: Are you sure?
0: You want to check it out? You must get out of it. On no account, you can let somebody take even one corpuscle of your blood. You must give Debbie a brilliant but believable excuse.
5: Let me get this right, Eloise. You can't sign up for my blood donor outing because you've got a cough. But you're the only co-op employee who hasn't signed up.
1: Sorry, Debbie. It's a very chesty cough.
5: All your cynicism and poo-pooing have rebounded upon you, Eloise. My blood donor plan is a popular success, and you've been struck down with a chesty cough.
1: I'm completely chastened. I'm heartbroken that I'll not be able to share in your glorious hour, Debbie.
5: You can.
1: How?
5: That cough won't stop you giving blood. Your pint will be welcomed with open arms. Here's a pen. Sign up and I'll have a full house.
1: I don't know, Debbie. I might have a contagious virus that I could pass on. Maybe I should have a check-up first.
5: Don't be silly. Sign up.
1: But I'm frightened of needles.
5: So am I. We'll fight the fear together.
1: I don't think I'm suitable. I'm more of a receiver than a giver.
5: I'm beginning to think you're trying to worm your way out of this, Eloise.
1: Nothing could be further from the truth.
5: Then sign up.
1: Can't.
5: Why not?
1: I'm a Jehovah's Witness. Yes, that's it. I can't give blood. It's against my religion.
5: Since when have you been a Jehovah's Witness?
1: I'm a lapsed Jehovah's Witness.
5: Well, if you're lapsed, then it doesn't matter.
1: Oh, I'm not completely lapsed, just a little bit lapsed. But I'm completely unlapsed on the blood question. Or is it delapsed? Or collapsed?
5: You're just making up excuses, Eloise. Are you trying to spoil my big day?
1: No!
5: You're the only party pooper in the whole co-op. And I know you have a funny way of showing it, but I thought you were my friend.
1: I am!
5: Don't leave me alone! I'm not talking to you.
6: It's not unusual to be loved by anyone.
1: Hello, Wayne.
6: Oh, Eloise.
1: Want to come round to the flat tonight and have another go at hypnotising me?
6: I can't.
1: What?
6: I can't.
1: I can't understand what you're saying unless you open your mouth when you speak, Wayne.
6: I shouldn't even be talking to you, Eloise.
1: What?
6: We're sending you to Coventry.
1: Well, it's not all 10 hours, but it's better than the blood bank trip.
6: It's not funny. How come you won't sign up for Debbie's day out?
1: I just don't fancy it, okay?
4: Don't you care about small children involved in car crashes lying comatose in hospitals bleeding to death?
1: No.
7: Hello, Wayne.
4: Hello, Debbie.
1: Look, Debbie, I think your blood bank trip is a great idea. I'm really pleased everyone has signed up, but it's just not my scene.
7: Wayne?
4: Yes, Debbie?
7: Would you tell Eloise that I am not speaking to her?
4: I would if I could, Debbie, but as you well know, I am also not speaking to her.
1: Oh, this is stupid.
3: Chat, chat, chat, chat, chat. I can hear chatting. What's going on here?
1: Mr. Jenkins, at last, the voice of sanity. Surely you've not signed up for Debbie's blood bank trip.
3: Oh, Debbie, would you tell Eloise that I heartily approve of your blood bank scheme? And would you also inform her that I am not speaking to her?
1: Oh, not you as well.
7: Far be it for me to disobey a court command, Mr. Jenkins, but I'm not speaking to her either.
3: I understand completely, Debbie.
7: Perhaps Wayne could relay your message and also inform her that she is no longer my best friend.
1: Wayne, don't listen to her.
4: Debbie just says...
7: Wayne!
4: I'm afraid I cannot convey your message, Debbie, for I am also not speaking to Eloise.
1: If you think this is bothering me, you're sadly mistaken. At last, I can come to work and not have to listen to any of your drivel. Lucretia, what are you doing behind that screen?
0: I want to make a big entrance.
1: Why?
0: It's my dress rehearsal. I want your opinion.
1: I want to talk.
0: In a minute. First, sit down and pretend you're a birthday boy bank clerk about to be embarrassed by his best mate.
1: All right.
0: Cue music. Aha! Clap, clap, clap around the room a bit. And now the call. Greetings, party people. From Transylvania I have come to bring the birthday boy lots of fun. Who is this in a big black cape? An evil spirit or a joily jape? Dracula's sister is who I am, come to give you a vampire-gram. So, pack her up for a birthday kiss, close your eyes and make a wish. Maybe your cheek I will give a peck, or take a big bite from your juicy neck. What do you think? Be honest.
1: Very good, very moving.
0: Do you really think so? I think the script needs a bit of work.
1: No, it's perfect.
0: What about my performance?
1: Makes Meryl Streep look like a block of wood.
0: Eloise, what's the matter?
1: It's Debbie's day out at the blood bank.
0: Haven't you sorted that out yet?
1: I told them I wouldn't go, and they've sent me to Coventry.
0: Where is this Coventry?
1: My friends won't talk to me.
0: Is this a bad thing?
1: Yeah. I'm sick of being snubbed.
0: Come on, Eloise. Snap out of it. You are a resourceful vampire. I'm sure you can sort out this little problem.
1: Yeah, what am I thinking about? It's only Debbie.
0: That's my girl.
1: I'll sign up for the blood bank straight away. Blimey, if I can't outwit Debbie, I deserve to end up as a pile of smoking ashes. I'm bound to come up with a brilliant and ingenious plan before I get anywhere near a hospital needle.
8: Dr. Griffiths to cubicle 9, please.
1: Oh, bloody hell.
3: You look a bit off colour, Eloise.
4: She's just nervous.
1: She can speak for herself.
7: I'm so glad you signed up for my blood bank trip.
1: Yeah, yeah.
4: I wonder who'll get my blood. I hope he's a nice bloke.
7: It could be anyone, Wayne, a man or a woman.
4: Crikey, Eloise. Just think, I've got unisex blood.
8: Donor Jenkins, cubicle 4, please.
4: Looks like your number's come up, Mr. Jenkins.
7: Are you nervous, Mr. Jenkins?
3: Not at all, Debbie. I've never been afraid of pain. In fact, sometimes I think it can be quite a pleasant experience. Like when you accidentally get your thumb trapped in a vice and then accidentally keep tightening it up. Tighter and tighter, accidentally squeezing it until it swells bright red and throbs a tingly sort of...
8: Donor Jenkins, we're waiting.
3: I'd better get going then.
4: Best of luck, Mr. Jenkins.
3: It is a far, far better thing I'm doing now than I've ever done before.
8: Donor Jenkins, will you get in this cubicle?
3: I'm coming.
7: One down, three to go.
1: I'm not sure this is such a good idea. I shouldn't really be here.
7: You've come this far. It'd be a shame to back out now.
4: We'll help you through it, Eloise.
3: No!
1: What was that?
4: What was what?
1: I heard a scream.
5: Oh, you're just a bit tense. That's quite common. It's your first time.
1: Maybe my mind is playing tricks on me.
4: Yeah.
1: Maybe I'm going round the twist.
4: Yeah.
1: Maybe I should go home.
5: No, it's probably the waiting that's got to you. Don't worry. One little prick and it'll soon be over.
8: Donor Wayne to cubicle 3, please. Donor Wayne to cubicle 3.
4: Well, I've had the call, girls.
5: Best of luck, Wayne.
4: I may be gone for some time.
5: Just the two of us now.
1: Yeah. Look, Debbie, I've got to go. There's no way I can give blood.
5: Why not, Eloise?
1: I don't know, but I'll think of a good reason soon. I'll just skip off now and I'll tell you why tomorrow.
5: Do you want to hold my hand?
1: Yeah, but what I'd really like to do is get out of here.
5: Actually, you're squeezing it a bit tight, Eloise.
1: You see, if I give blood, something terrible is going to happen.
5: You're hurting me. Can you let go, please?
4: Oh. God, that was awful.
1: Mr. Jenkins, what happened?
5: Oh, phew! I think you've broken my hand bone.
3: Oh, you should see the size of the needles, Eloise. They're huge. They just ram it in. I think those nurses like to give pain.
1: No!
3: And the blood gushes out, pumping it out of you. I'm sure they took more than a pint. Maybe a litre, maybe a quart.
5: Oh, take no notice, Eloise. It's just Avignon. Go and get your tea and biscuits, Mr. Jenkins.
3: All right. Save a Garibaldi for me.
8: Donors Debbie and Eloise to cubicle 4, please. Debbie and Eloise to cubicle 4.
5: Oh, they're going to do us together. Isn't that nice? We're going to be blood sisters.
7: Not long to wait now.
1: This is it then?
7: Yeah. Any minute we'll hear the clippity-clop of the nurse's sensible, shrewd footsteps on the antiseptically clean lino.
1: Oh.
7: With one swish of the curtain screen, she'll be here with her big, fat needle ready to take our precious samples.
1: Oh, I've got to get out of here.
7: Stop fretting. Empty your mind and just think of nice things, like sitting on a beach or ponies or lovely floating clouds.
1: That's it.
7: What?
1: I should have thought of it before. Debbie.
7: What?
1: Look deep into my eyes.
7: Eh?
1: Stare into my eyes and listen to my voice.
7: If you think it'll help.
1: You are feeling very sleepy. You are floating, floating light as a feather.

0: I'm not. I'm wide awake. But I'm feeling much more relaxed, thank you.
1: Oh, no.
0: I wonder what's taking so long.
1: Debbie, this is getting serious.
0: I know. It's a serious business.
1: We're talking a matter of life and death. If I give blood, the flesh will melt off my bones and then burn up till I'm nothing but a pile of smoking ashes.
0: You shouldn't listen to Mr. Jenkins' stories.
1: I was hoping to get out of here by sheer cunning, but I'm going to have to resort to physical violence and smack you in the chops.
0: It's very odd that you're so squeamish about this. You're usually so tough.
1: But you see, if I give blood, I'm a goner.
0: But you can never tell. Look at me. Calm, collected. Most people would think I'm the kind of person who'd faint at the first sign of... What's in that pouch thing over there?
1: Oh, it's just a bag of blood.
0: Blood?
1: Debbie! Debbie! Ha! What a stroke of luck. She's fainted. I've got to get out of here before... Oh, no. That's the clippity-clop of the nurse's footsteps on the antiseptic line. Oh, there's no way out. Oh, she'll have her big fat needle with her. Maybe I can hide. Oh, where can I hide? In a 5-foot square cubicle? What am I going to do? Any second now that curtain will swish open and my life will be over. No, please.
2: Ah! Get up off the floor, Louise. You'll miss my performance.
1: Lucretia!
2: Cue music. From Transylvania I have come. My student looking very glum. She doesn't have a brilliant plan to save her from the frying pan. Baby fainted with a sickening thud, and the donor nurse can smell her blood. Poor Eloise, she's in the mire. I wonder, who is her favorite vampire? Lucretia has come to rescue you. Let's bugger off. Say toodly-doo.
1: Am I glad to see you, but let's leave the poetry and make our getaway, please.
2: We must escape before things get worse. The clippity-clop of the blood donor nurse.

0: 20th Century Vampire was written by Joe Turner and starred Louise Lombard, Joanna Kanska, William Ivory, Jane Hazelgrove and Fine Time Fontaine. And it was produced by Liz Anstey.
1: I didn't recognise you in that nurse's uniform.
2: Does it suit me? What do you think? I like the starched tunic and the black stockings, but I feel a bit silly with a paper hat on my head.
1: No, it's definitely you.
2: Maybe I could get a job in the blood bank, Nurse Lucretia. It's such a shame to think of all that lovely blood being wasted on mortals.
1: Stop licking your lips, Lucretia. 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Remember, every pint donated could save a life. Call them soon. It doesn't hurt, and it only takes a few minutes.
2: Are you doing a bloody advert?
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9: Hello, welcome to Down the Line with me, Gary Bellamy. And this is the last program in the series, so let's make it a good one. Education, education, education. Tony Blair thought it was so important he said it 3 times. Well, I think it's more important than that, and I'm going to say it 4 times. Education, education, education, education, education. Now, if you're a parent, maybe think your children's education is so important you send them to a private school. Or maybe you don't think it's important at all and send them just to a normal comprehensive. Well, why don't you call in and let us know what you do on 0800 068 7060 or email us on downtheline@bbc.co.uk. Now, I might sound a bit different tonight because we're in a different studio. The BBC are refitting my usual studio. It's going to be a little bit like Star Trek in there. In the meantime, I'm in a pre-war studio in Maida Vale. It's like a museum of broadcasting in here, right? I think it runs on steam. So bear with us if there's a few technical hiccups. I'm not sure where all the knobs and buttons are. And spookily, there's no window in the control room, so I can't see my producer, Matt, or the girls. So call me before I get too lonely, okay? Email at downtheline@bbc.co.uk or ring me on 0800 068 7060. I tell you, the history this old studio must have seen. All the broadcasting greats have been in here and used this place over the years. I expect it's haunted by the ghost of Dave Lee Travis, the hairy cornflake. Actually, I don't believe in ghosts, but maybe you do. It's always a good topic of conversation. Why don't you give us a ring and talk about it? 0800 068 7060 or email at downtheline@bbc.co.uk. I promise not to laugh. Okay, Humphrey Milner, you're down the line. Hello.
10: Hello there, Gary. Lovely to speak to you again.
9: And lovely to speak to you again, too. How are you?
10: I'm very well. Very well indeed. That's one of the things I'm calling in about, actually. I'd like to make the point that education is not just for the young.
9: No.
10: One can keep learning things throughout one's life, and it's vitally important that we do.
9: Right.
10: I do have a lot of acquaintances of my own age who are not as sharp as they were. A lot of them have problems with memory loss and this sort of thing. But I myself keep my brain as active as I can. I try and think young. That's my motto. Think young, Gary. I do, you know, Sudoku. I do crosswords.
9: Fish oils.
10: I read a lot. A lot of mental exercises. Mm. So that's all I just like to say is think young and keep your mind alert.
9: Thank you very much.
10: Thank you. Thank
9: Humphrey Milner. Because your brain is like a muscle, and we think about muscles. We do weightlifting, or we have exercise for our heart. We forget about our brain, that our brain can't just fester in our skulls, and that we need to exercise it by learning and feeding our brain with knowledge. Got Teddy Tuck on the line. Hello, Teddy.
11: Hello, Gary.
9: You're ringing about education.
11: That's right, Gary. Well, I'm perfectly placed to discuss this very subject.
9: Mm-hmm.
11: Yeah, I mean, the thing is, what was odd about my family, my brother got sent to public school, because he was a bright one, and I went to the local comprehensive. Talk about inferiority complex. They had the biggest gym in Europe. In his tuck shop, and this is no word of a lie, you could order any sweet in the world.
9: Right.
11: And at his school, they have this thing called old boys, yeah?
9: Yeah.
11: Rudyard Kipling, you know, Isambard Kingdom Brunel, I don't know, Sergio Leone, whatever. And they come back to the school, and they talk to the kids and say, here's what I've done. I've had a go.
9: Yeah.
11: You know, my school, who's going to come back there? Kenny Noy, do the raffle. Have a word. I mean, the thing is, the one good thing about my school was being a comprehensive, it was mixed. You didn't get any of that gay stuff that you get a lot of the public schools. Luckily,

0: High school, we had slags.
1: Thanks very much for your call.
2: Hello, next call is Dave from Crawley. Hello, Dave.
3: Hi. I just wanted to talk about the education system.
2: Yeah.
3: Well, when I was a kid, we had A-levels and O-levels. And these days they've got GCSE, they've got Star S levels.
2: Yeah.
3: And now they're even talking about bringing in something called a baccalaureate, whatever that is when it's at home. I mean, why do they have to keep mucking about with this stuff? Just leave it alone.
2: Thanks for your call.
3: Okay.
2: Next call is talking about ghosts. Ooh. It's Maria Novella.
4: Maria Novella.
2: Yep.
4: No, Maria Novella.
2: Yep. Hello.
4: No, it's that you say the Maria Novella and it's Maria Novella.
2: Oh, Maria Novella.
4: So, what I want to
2: say... How you doing? Very good.
4: You're doing my accent.
2: Yes.
4: No, I've been living in England 14 years, so I don't think it's so big, my accent anymore.
2: All right, okay.
4: Okay. So, I am a crystal...
2: I am a crystal... So you're talking about ghosts?
4: No. So, now listen. For the ghost, they are... I am a crystal reader, also tarot, and the ghost is always coming to your house to say something from somebody who died or dead.
2: Yeah.
4: You know, and that's... Not everybody see ghosts.
2: No.
4: And they're not seeing them. If unless there is a message from somebody you love,
2: yeah,
4: they have a message that they have been sent for to bring to you.
2: Do you think people want to see ghosts and hear the things they want to hear and they don't really exist?
4: No, it's not about want. What is important is you open yourself very wide to the message that the ghost person has for you.
2: Have you ever seen a ghost?
4: I've seen ghosts in plenty.
2: Can you teach a ghost foreign language?
4: Well, they have international language, usually, the ghost, and...
2: Like Morse code?
4: No, no, it's not like Morse code, because that is like beep, beep, beep. This is more like ghost language, and...
2: Can you do a bit for me? Talk about ghost language.
4: The ghost language, for example, he go, is like... it's a little bit like African singing.
2: Never heard it. Never heard anyone talking ghost.
4: No, because you don't have ghost in your house. Maybe message for you is not so important.
2: Listen, I'm getting a message. I'm getting a message. Do you know what it's saying?
4: No.
2: End of call. Thanks very much.
4: Porca miseria, guarda.
2: Hey, look, I said end of call. Listen, listen.
4: Look,
2: okay, ignore her. Down the line, we're going to go to another call now. Ah, we've got Jeff Leopard. Hello, Jeff. How are you?
5: I'm not too bad, mate. How are you?
2: I'm good. What are you ringing about?
5: I'm a teacher, Gary.
2: All right.
5: We get, you know, a lot of people give the young kids these days a lot of bad press.
2: Mm.
5: Truly, well, I have to tell you that I'm a teacher and I love every minute of it.
2: Good.
5: Every aspect of my job, I feel privileged. And it comes with a great deal of responsibility as well.
2: What do you teach?
5: I teach geography, Gary, and also a bit of mathematics. And, you know, the nurture of these young minds is perhaps, you know, the most wonderful thing a chap can do, like.
2: Tell me, do you think teaching is different now to what it was? How long have you been teaching for?
5: I've been teaching for 27 years, Gary.
2: Everyone thinks children got worse. Is that true? Are children a bit worse behaved?
5: I'm not so sure about that, Gary. No? I think they're about the same, really. You get the good ones and the bad ones and every bunch, don't you? Get
2: of
5: the lot, you get the bad egg. Right?
2: Yeah.
5: No, no, I don't have any trouble. They really like me. They like me, you know. Having said that, some of them are buggers, Gary. Sometimes the fear overwhelms me and I'm sick.
2: Right, why is that?
5: They got clipped by the fear.
2: Yeah?
5: They puke me guts up before the lessons, man. Just to the fear of some of those children. They're terrifying.
2: How do you function?
5: Sickly.
2: Yeah, my dad's a teacher.
5: Oh, yeah.
2: And now he's moved to Thailand. He teaches in Thailand. And he finds the kids that they really want to learn. Because they haven't got the education system we have here, you know.
5: I'd give me our teeth to teach in Thailand, Gary.
2: All right, thanks for your call.
5: You think you could get us a job out there, Nick?
2: Okay, my next caller is Hugh Durdbridge. Hello, Hugh.
6: Hello, Gary.
2: Hello, Hugh.
6: I ring in, I get absolutely livid. This old cliche that's always trotted out about public schools being a hotbed of homosexuality is absolute nonsense. I went to a public school. Many of my friends and family went to public school. Single-sex schools with boys. And, yes, you know, you have no access to girls. And therefore,
2: what do you have access to, though?
6: Well, other boys. So, you know, there's a lot of raging hormones going around. But these are male hormones. You mustn't make a mistake to think there's anything effeminate or homosexual. Male hormones, one needs a release. And it may be that one uses another boy for that release. But that doesn't in any way make one homosexual. You know, there is a distinction. And one must make a very clear distinction between buggery and homosexuality, they're two very, very different things.
2: Right, but they do go hand in hand, don't they?
6: If we very often did, yes.
2: Are you homosexual?
6: I'm not homosexual at all. I have buggered other people and I have been buggered, but it has not in any way made me homosexual.
2: Do you have any feelings for men?
6: Sexual feelings, not at all.
2: Did you enjoy what happened to you at all?
6: I must say I preferred giving than receiving.
2: Thank you very much for your call.
6: My pleasure.
2: Right, you want to talk about education? What's your point?
0: Yes, well, I left school at 14 with no qualifications. I now have a large house in Richmond, a stunning and largely compliant wife, two children, charter house, top-of-the-range Aston, villa in Lombardy, vineyard therein, which produces excellent Pinot Nero, Olympic-sized pool, Japanese garden, an extraordinary collection of medieval woodwind instruments. The estate also produces honey, olives, and sensimilia. I salute you, sir, with a glass of Chevalier Montrachet, 1990 Premier Cru, and a perfect apricot picked this morning by my wife, her ample breasts straining to be unleashed from her tight silk chemise. Beat that!
2: Next caller is Rude Boy Walters from London.
7: Well, that's right. My name is Rude Boy Walters. I'm a teacher in London, you know.
2: Oh, you're a teacher called Rude Boy?
7: Well, it's Mr. Rude Boy Walters, right?
2: Huh.
7: You're talking about education, right?
2: Yeah.
7: And one of the things that we need to stress, and I've always found this to be very important, is that you cannot progress in your education unless you have the clarity of speech, right?
2: No.
7: One of the most important things you have to be able to do is you have to be able to enunciate and pronunciate and be able to speak with quality, right?
2: Yeah.
7: And I've always said this to other children, and you can only progress in education if you have the ability to speak with clarity, speak on some of the things. For example, when you go to work question, right? Or you go on to, say, if you want to go to Hockton or work cutting or something like that. But the only way we can do is to be able to speak with clarity, right? I sort of, excuse me, what's going on? Some of people are laughing in the studio.
2: No!
7: Huh?
2: No!
7: I mean, I'm just...
2: I'm just coughing and sneeze. I've got bad... Carry on.
7: So, in conclusion, what we have to do is to have to three basic principles, right? The three basic principles that we have to...
2: Listen, I'm really sorry, but I'm going to have to cut off this call, because I've got that... I really have a tickling throat. Tickly cough. Thank you very much for your call, Rude Boy Walters.
7: Thank you.
2: Okay, next one down the line is Humphrey Miller. Great to hear from you again, Humphrey. Hello.
8: Well, it's always a pleasure to ring into your program, Gary. The point I would like to make is that one mustn't make the mistake of thinking that education is just for the young. Yeah. One can keep learning throughout one's life, and I think it's of vital importance that one does.
2: Yeah. Sorry, Humphrey, you have already said...
8: Yes. Sorry?
2: Well, it's okay. Carry on.
8: What?
2: No, it's honestly, it's fine. Carry on.
8: Well, sorry, I've slightly lost my thread.
2: No, that's okay.
8: A lot of my acquaintances have problems with memory loss and forgetting that they've done things. But I keep my brain as active as I can. I do Sudoku and crosswords and a lot of mental exercise.
2: Yeah, yeah.
8: And my motto is think young.
2: Think young.
8: Yes, one must never make the mistake of thinking that education is...
2: Yeah,
8: is
2: think young. Think young.
8: Yes.
2: Thank you, Humphrey. Thank you very much for
8: my
2: your call.
8: My pleasure.
2: Thank you. My next caller now is Carl from Scotland, who's talking about ghosts. Hello, Carl.
9: Hello. I've got a weird story about ghosts.
2: Oh.
9: I've got a ghost.
2: Hmm?
9: You know, in the film with the wee girl in the television?
2: The poltergeist?
9: Yes, it's like a poltergeist. I've got one in the house. I go to work, and when I come home, there's changes around the house. There's cigarette butts. Where there weren't any cigarette butts.
2: Right.
9: And there's sometimes there's two glasses of wine where there was one.
2: Right.
9: You know, and it's a ghost.
2: Do you really think it is a ghost? Do you live with anybody else?
9: Well, my wife.
2: Right.
9: Yeah, and this is the really weird part. When sometimes I've come home unexpectedly and there's a banging sound. upstairs, you know, and it's very creepy, Gary.
2: Right. I don't know many poltergeists that smoke cigarettes or drink.
9: Sorry?
2: I don't know many poltergeists that smoke.
9: But if you watch that film, there's like a chop, like a piece of meat that crawls across the work surface.
2: Yeah, and maggots come out of it.
9: Yeah, and to me that means like ghosts can do anything they like, and smoking is up there.
2: Right.
9: You know. So
2: have you been to see an exorcist?
9: I saw the film.
2: Actually, rather than see an exorcist, I think maybe you should see a marriage guidance counsellor.
9: Right, do they do exorcisms on the side? Is it cheaper?
2: No, they don't really, but what I'm trying to say to you is that I think maybe your wife is doing things that you don't know about.
9: You mean like possessed, just like the spirit of it, maybe like a dead Victorian girl, isn't it?
2: No, I think there's something else in her, probably.
9: Right.
2: And they're not dead or Victorian.
9: Right.
2: Do you see what I mean?
9: No, I can't say I do, because...
2: Well, listen, thanks very much for your call.
9: Any time...
2: Bye.
9: Bye-bye.
2: Hello, who's... next caller. Hello, who's there?
10: Malky, mate.
2: Hello, Malky.
10: Yeah, not too bad. How you doing?
2: I'm doing fine. How are you doing?
10: I'm all right, you know. But I was just ringing in about education. The fellow was talking earlier.
2: Mm-hmm.
10: See, when I was at Scotland Dudley, I had a very bad problem, which flared up in the first year.
2: Mm-hmm.
10: And it stuck with me right to the end of my schooling. And it was never diagnosed.
2: Right. What, like dyslexia or something like that?
10: No, I was blind. And our friends really held me back because I couldn't tell anyone. I felt stupid, you know. So I would do my best. But I can tell you what, it was a struggle.
2: Well, I bet.
10: Fractions, you know, learning the basic English syllable, let alone games.
2: So you were, were you fully blind or partially blind?
10: I was totally blind. I couldn't see a thing. It was just darkness all around me. Yeah, people used to think I was just stupid, but I wasn't.
2: Mm.
10: I couldn't see anything.
2: At what age did this happen?
10: It flared up around 11.
2: Did you tell your parents?
10: I told my dad, and I said, don't tell mum, because she'll give me a right whack.
2: Did they at first think that you were making it up?
10: No, my dad was all right with it.
2: Right.
10: He went, well, to tell you the truth, son, I'm a bit blind myself. And we had a right laugh about that, you know.
2: Well, thanks very much for your call.
10: All right, see you later.
2: Okay, my next caller on Down the Line is Chuck Perry. Hello, Chuck.
11: Gary, how are you, mate?
2: Oh, I'm doing good. How are you doing?
11: Not too good, actually.
2: Oh. What's wrong?
11: I'm just a bit down today, you know.
2: What are you
11: I'll get over it, mate. Education, though.
2: Oh,
11: mate.
2: Education, yeah.
11: What a laugh, isn't it?
2: Yeah.
11: You know what I mean? Education.
2: Yeah. Do you have a good one?
11: Several.
2: Right, brilliant. Thanks very much for your call. Okay, if you want to ring in tonight, we're talking about education. And what on earth was that? Matt, did you hear that? Sounded like a ghost or something. Okay, we better move swiftly on to our next call, and we've got Irene. Hello, Irene.
12: Hello, Gary.
2: Hello, what are you ringing about?
12: I'm ringing to say that I wouldn't joke about ghosts.
2: No.
12: I live in a very old house. I've always lived in old houses. I like to do that.
2: Yeah.
12: And the house where I live at the moment has a very, very strong presence.
2: Oh, come on.
12: No, it does. It's,
2: what, have you seen it?
12: I think there's been a lot of pain in the house.
2: Right.
12: Over the years.
2: You don't really believe in ghosts, do you? Come on.
12: Oh, I do, Gary. I've just had too many experiences to doubt it.
2: Hang on, sorry. We've got a So
12: if I'm in the kitchen, the presence is particularly strong.
2: Hang on, sorry. I've got a bit of a cross line here. Matt, can you...
12: People who don't acknowledge ghosts are really fooling themselves.
2: What is that? Can you turn... I think you're too near the radio or something. We've got a bit of interference. Can you turn the radio down a bit?
12: I'm calling from the top of the house.
2: Irene,
12: there's a room,
2: can you hear those?
12: There's a room
2: can you hear
12: in
2: that?
12: My house, Gary, that's so cold, no matter how many heaters I put in it. I've had the windows double glazed.
2: Irene, can you hear
12: cold,
2: that?
12: Cold presence in it.
2: Okay,
12: you
2: Irene.
12: Can't deny it, Gary.
2: Thanks, Irene, but I'm going to have to cut you off there. Oh, sorry about that. There's appears to be some kind of crossed line or something. Matt, is there anything you can do about that? Matt?
13: Gary.
2: Oh.
13: Gary, can you hear me?
2: Yeah, I've got some kind of cross line.
13: Sorry, Gary, can you hear me, mate?
2: Yeah, I can hear you. Yeah, I've got some kind of cross line.
13: Oh, okay, yeah, don't worry. Don't worry about that. We've got a bit of a sticky talkback button through here. It's this old studio playing up, I'm afraid. I think we've just about got it sorted now, though.
2: Okay.
13: Are you all right through
2: yeah,
13: there?
2: Yeah, I'm fine. There you go. Prove at least that we are live.
13: Very much so. Listen, whatever it is you're hearing...
2: Yeah?
13: Don't worry, it's not going out live. What you're hearing is only happening in your head, phones.
2: Thanks, Matt. Okay, let's go back to the phones then and take another call. Hello?
14: Hello, Edward?
2: No.
14: Oh, I'm so sorry. I thought I was calling somebody else.
2: Right, thanks for your call.
14: Oh, well, while I'm through, Gary...
2: Yes?
14: I wasn't expecting to call you.
2: No.
14: Could I just make a quick point?
2: Well, yes.
14: I'd just like to say, one mustn't make the mistake of thinking that education is purely for young people.
2: No, they mustn't. Thanks very much for your call. Thanks, Humphrey. Okay, my next caller, hello, who's there? Hello?
15: All right, Gary, I don't like to give my name out.
2: I think
15: you know who I am, though. I'm joining the debate on education, specifically the difference between public and private education.
2: Yeah.
15: To me, there's no difference whatsoever. But if a group of them gather together, public and privately educated, I won't give a monkeys, right? I can pack a van full of explosives, drive it right into the middle of them, kaboom. You know, there's no
2: distinction. Why would you want to drive your van of explosives into
15: a school? I'm not saying I would. I'm just saying I could. I come from a military background.
2: Right.
15: I could do it. All right?
2: Thanks for your call.
15: Thanks very much.
2: Hello. It's Graham Downs. Hello, Graham.
16: Hi, Gary. How are you?
2: I'm fine, thanks. Are you okay?
16: Yeah, I'm not too bad, Gary. I'm actually in a bit of a playful mood, Gary.
2: Oh, that's good.
16: Yeah, I was just thinking, I want to say something, Gary.
2: Yeah.
16: My nephew, right, Carl, when we went to school recently, right, the half term, they went back on a Thursday.
2: They went back on a Thursday?
16: They went back on a Thursday, Gary.
2: Right.
16: My question to you is, why go back on a Thursday? Why? Because then they've only got 2 days before the end of the week.
2: Yeah.
16: That seems silly, doesn't it, to go back on a Thursday? You think they made the holiday a little bit longer until the children can then go back on the Monday.
2: Yeah, you would. Right, what's the point of going back for just 2 days?
16: Well, that's my point. What's the point of going, see the children, say to them, come back on the Thursday, children, why? Because if they go back on the Thursday, and then before you know it, they're back into the weekend. And then they got to go back on the Monday anyway. My point is, why not leave them have their holiday a little bit longer for the 2 days, and then they go back on the Monday?
2: Or either that, or go back at least on, say, the Monday of the same week. So rather than go back on Thursday, go back on the Monday morning and have less of a holiday.
16: What are we talking about?
2: Well, if they went back on Monday...
16: The Monday before the Thursday?
2: Yeah.
16: Oh, yeah, no, they could
2: do that. They could
16: do that. Of course they could. They could make the holiday a little bit shorter.
2: Yeah.
16: And say to the children, come back on the Monday.
2: Yeah, because going back...
16: Or they say, have a little bit extra holiday and don't come back on the Thursday. You're confusing.
2: What?
16: All the
2: What'd you say?
16: Come back on the Monday.
2: Right, okay.
16: Thank you. Goodbye.
2: Okay, what happened to Graham there? Let's go to the phones now. Mark Lovett. Hello, Mark.
17: Hello.
2: Hello, what are you ringing about today?
17: I want to ring and talk about the Olympics.
2: Okay.
17: It's a shambles, isn't it? It's just another indictment of this terrible Blair government we've got. He's given Ken Livingstone license to completely do whatever he wants.
2: Yeah.
17: What's the man is a complete egomaniac. He spends his whole time sneering.
2: What's that?
17: I'm saying Ken Livingstone. He spends his whole time sneering at everyone.
2: Yeah.
17: We've won the Olympic bid. Okay, fair enough. You know, Seb Coe's
2: sorry,
17: down there.
2: Sorry, excuse me.
17: What?
2: Mark, can you turn your television down?
17: My television's not on. I'm in the study. There's nothing on at all. Seb Coe's gone down and they put a three-piece suit on. We've won it from
2: Paris.
17: What is
2: that noise?
17: Pardon?
2: There's a funny noise. Can you not hear it?
17: I can't hear anything. I'm trying to make a point here, Gary. What I'm saying is that we've won the Olympics.
2: Sorry.
17: What?
2: Can you not hear that?
17: I can't hear anything. What? I can hear you.
2: Okay, it's fine. It's obviously just coming through my headphones. It's something.
17: Great.
2: Nothing to worry about.
17: What the Olympic Games, the voyage of the Olympiad, initial budget, $5 billion. They're now talking about conservative estimate of 14.
2: Hang on a minute. Sorry. That's not interference.
17: You know, look at the dome. I mean, you may not look at the dome. We do not know how...
2: Right, sorry. Stop a second. Sorry. That's not interference.
17: What isn't?
2: That is not interference. That is not interference.
17: What are you talking about?
2: Matt.
17: Can you hear me?
2: Sorry. We're getting some kind of interference from your call, okay? Thanks very much. Try ringing back. Sorry about that. Thanks. Bye. Look, I really don't know what's going on here. I'm having terrible interference. Matt, can you please do something about this? Matt. Yeah, very funny, Matt.
13: Yeah. Yeah, listen, it's okay. The engineers are onto it, all right? It's a fault in your headphones. Okay. Not going out live. Don't worry about it. Just...
2: Oh, we've lost him again. Well, I'm going to carry on. It's a terrible interference. I'm just glad you can't hear it because it's really disconcerting. Okay, let's go to another call. I've got Khalid. Khalid's down the line. Hello, Khalid.
18: What is point education? What is point?
2: Well, education is to learn.
18: What is point learn?
2: It's to enrich our lives.
18: What is point life? What is point?
2: Well, you got to live because you want to live.
18: What
2: then.
18: Is point live?
2: I don't know. What is point?
18: What is point?
2: Look, Khalid, you've rung in before and you made this point before. Tonight I really just can't cope with anything, okay?
18: What is point anything? What is point?
2: Yeah. Okay, I'm going to go to my next call. Hello?
19: Hello, Gary.
2: Hello.
19: I was ringing in about public versus private education. I don't think any of your callers have actually really got to the nub of the issue today.
2: No.
19: I think it's a very difficult question, obviously, because there is a discrepancy in society, and you can't ignore the fact...
2: Sorry, can you hear that?
19: We've had
2: terrible problems, sorry. We've got really bad, sort of, some kind of problem on the phones here. We've had it on the whole show.
19: Right.
2: And you definitely can't hear it.
19: No. I can't.
2: This is odd. Carry on, anyway.
19: Yeah, I was saying that the vast majority of people who do actually go to university have been
2: in
19: private school.
2: Oh, God.
19: You can't... I know, it is terrible. It does bother me because... Sorry,
2: there's really... This is not... I can't stand this.
19: Sorry, do you want me to hang up?
2: No, please don't go, because I can't... My talkback's broken. I can't get in contact with Matt, and you're the only person I can talk to. I'm just stuck in the room.
19: It could be a fault for the lights. If I hang up, then that will...
2: No, please don't hang up. The lights have just gone off.
19: Right.
2: This is just odd. I don't like this.
19: Right.
2: Don't go. Matt.
19: Well, I'm on the...
2: Please don't hang up.
19: Okay,
2: talk to me.
19: So, all right then. So I was saying about... Yeah, I mean, I was, privately educated myself, but I feel... Are you okay?
2: I can hear some... It's dark. It's really horrible. I don't know if I'm seeing things or feeling things, but I don't like this at all. I can't... I'm going to have to try and... Hang on a minute.
19: Are there any...
2: It's very cold.
19: Oh. Hello?
2: The door's locked.
19: Okay. Maybe, it's some kind of security shutdown and...
2: No, they haven't got one!
19: Right.
2: Listen, can you ring someone?
19: Yeah, of course, I'll ring, I'll just put the phone down.
2: Don't put the phone down. Can you stay on the phone? Stay on the phone, yeah. Please. Don't go. I can't speak to anyone.
19: Shall
2: I'm worried
19: make my
2: if
19: point anyway
2: happens.
19: About the education, or...
2: Let's talk.
19: Right. Okay, so public versus private.
2: Yeah.
19: Private schools do undoubtedly give an advantage to children who went to them.
2: Yeah.
19: As I say, I went to a private school and I found...
20: Sorry, Bailey! I'm taking you to hell!
19: I found that it was easier to go to university. It's been easier to get jobs. It's basically set me up for life. Now, my sister's children, she can't afford to send them to private school, so they are, you know, it's like...
2: Hello? Presumably she's been cut off. Matt, if you can hear me, can you just do something about the lights and try and get the heating back on? Matt? Anyone? Well, we've got time for one more call. The light's flashing, so there must be someone there. Hello? Right. Okay. Matt, can you hear me? Matt, is that you coming? What's that? I don't like this. Can anybody hear me? This is not... Can anyone hear me now? I can... Please. This is the award-winning Gary Bellamy here on Down the Line. If you're the last person I'm talking to...
21: What is that?

0: You know, cats have minds of their own. That's why we love them. They really do know what they like.
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2: Good afternoon. This is your captain speaking. Just to say there is absolutely nothing to worry about. Hello. Captain Creef here again. Still no need to panic. I repeat, there is no need to panic. Or to look out of the windows. Everything's fine. Actually, I wasn't being entirely straight with you just now. You see, it's this damnable sleeping sickness of mine. Normally, I control it with a mysterious stimulant from South America, but blast it, my supplies run out. I'm afraid our only hope now is if, by some chance, someone on board knows how to prepare the stimulant and could...
3: Yes, we get the message. Arthur, take Martin his coffee.
2: Cabin Pressure, by John Finnemore, starring Stephanie Cole as Carolyn, Roger Allam as Douglas, Benedict Cumberbatch as Martin, and John Finnemore as Arthur. This week... Do's!
4: Here you are, Skipper. Wow, is that the Sahara?
5: The vast sandy thing on the ground. That's the chap, yes.
4: Wow, it's brilliant.
5: Always at hand with the mot juste, aren't you, Arthur? Yes, the Sahara Desert is brilliant, just as the Niagara Falls were brilliant, the Northern Lights were brilliant, and that chap from Ryanair burping the theme to the Muppets was really brilliant.
4: Come on, that was brilliant. Wow, camels!
5: And how would you describe them in a word?
4: Brilliant!
5: Thought so.
4: What are they all doing there?
5: Filling up. Douz is the last town in Tunisia before the desert. It's like a big camel petrol station.
2: What would you know about petrol stations?
5: I've seen them. I drive past them. Sometimes I stop for a Kit Kat.
4: What, doesn't your car need petrol, Douglas?
2: No, Douglas's car does not need petrol.
4: Wow. Well, maybe I should get one.
5: Yes, Arthur, you keep lumbering on after the uptake. It's sure to tire eventually. What Martin's getting at, and this isn't for your mother's ears, is... You know how we have to run off a couple of litres of fuel before every trip to check for water droplets? Mm-hmm. Well, there's nothing in the book to say where you have to run it off to.
2: I think there's a general understanding that they didn't mean into the tank of the first officer's Lexus.
5: Then they should have said so. I'm not a mind reader.
4: Well, you can run a car on aviation fuel.
5: Oh, yes. It's a bit like giving a bunny rabbit cheetah food, but it doesn't half make it go, as I imagine it would do the bunny rabbit.
6: Golf Tango India, good evening. You're clear to land at your discretion on 27. Wind is 200 at 25.
5: Roger. Ooh, breezy.
2: You still happy to take the landing, or shall I?
5: Oh, I suspect I'll muddle through, Martin. I was doing my logbook the other day, and I noticed that this happens to be my 2,000th landing.
4: Oh, wow, is that true? That's amazing.
5: Oh, not brilliant. I'm crushed.
2: No, it's not true, Arthur. It's just another transparent attempt to remind me what a mighty sky god he is.
5: Of course it's true. Why would you doubt it?
2: Well, my suspicions were first aroused by the use of the phrase, I was doing my logbook. The last time you did your logbook, you could have had it signed off by Douglas Bader.
5: Don't listen to him, Arthur. 2,000 landings, precisely.
4: Wow. And how many takeoffs?
5: Oh, nothing like as many.
2: Because, of course, takeoffs are cancelled all the time. Landings, almost never.
5: That's right.
4: Oh, yes, of course.
2: Oh, hang on, we've lost one of the hydro systems.
5: Possibly. The thing about Gertie, though, bless her, is she is rather the aeroplane who cries wolf. I particularly enjoyed her last ground proximity warning, the one when we were on the ground.
2: The contents have fallen to zero. Standby pump two on. Check pressure. Pressure's falling. No, we really have lost number one hydraulic system.
5: Ooh, what fun.
2: Right. Number one hydraulic system lost. No special procedures. Note, lack of rudder will reduce max crosswind limit to 25 knots.
5: Won't it just? Arthur, break the emergency glass. I require my Biggles hat.
4: Douglas, this is serious.
5: Dew's Tower, this is Golf Tango India. We've lost our number one hydraulic system. No operational effects. We continue to make our approach.
6: Roger that, Golf Tango India. We'll have the fire truck on standby.
5: You're quite the little ray of sunshine, aren't you, Tower? Hello, Carolyn. This is the pointy end. Just to let you know, I'll be landing today without number one hydro.
3: What? Why?
5: Oh, I don't know. Just to see if I can. All right, everyone. Hang on. We're going in.
4: I have control.
5: What?
4: I have control. I have control. Control. I have it.
5: Martin, you gave me this sector, and I'm well within my limits.
4: No, I know. I'm sorry, but we can't be too careful.
5: Too careful?
4: I have control.
5: How do you mean, too careful?
4: Douglas, I have control.
5: You have control.
2: And shut down checks complete.
5: Well done, Captain.
3: Good Lord, Douglas. You made a right old meal of that, didn't you?
5: Not really.
3: What? You did two go-arounds, then you finally slammed it onto the ground like you were trying to wipe out the dinosaurs.
5: Oh, I'm not denying a right old meal was made of it, but I was not the chef du jour. Captain Creef kindly took control.
3: What? Martin landed it? With a hydro failure and a crosswind? Martin, you get flustered trying to parallel park. Why on earth would you take control?
2: I am the senior pilot on board, Carolyn.
3: Yes, but Douglas is the better pilot on board. You do see how better trumps senior, don't you?
2: And for your information, a firm landing is generally the safest.
3: If that landing had been any safer, it would have killed us.
5: You know what they say, a good landing's any landing you can walk away from. A great landing is one where they can reuse the plane.
7: Mum, I was just taking a look outside, and the company who subcontracted to us, are they called Panda Charters?
3: Yes, why?
7: And they're hiring us because they had a tech failure.
3: Yes, why?
7: Look over there. It looks like quite a big tech failure.
3: Good Lord.
5: That is a very broken plane.
7: Do they have hyenas in the Sahara?
2: Not big enough to attack 737s, but I take your point.
3: Well, let's turn this round as quickly as possible. I'll be back in an hour, and watch out for anyone trying to steal our engines.
5: Have no fear. Martin will be in control throughout.
7: Are you all right, Mum?
3: Gosh, it's hot!
5: Ah, Sahara not only brilliant, but hot. I see where Arthur gets his way with words.
2: So they're officially the national cricket team?
5: Apparently, of Scotland.
2: I didn't think Scots played cricket.
5: It seems at least 11 of them do.
2: And the Scotland-Tunisia cricket match, is that a regular thing?
5: A hotly contested Hiberno-African derby, I've no doubt.
2: What are you doing now, Arthur?
7: Oh, nothing. You two carry on. Act natural.
5: Why are you taking our pictures?
7: Mum's reprinting our company brochure, and she said I could have a go at taking a picture of a cover.
5: Oh, dear. Does that mean we're losing the current one?
2: The one with Carolyn strangling a customer.
5: I always thought that summed up NJN Air rather well.
7: She's adjusting his pillow. But, yeah, it does look a bit strangly.
5: Hello?
8: Hello, Captain. Compliments of the airfield manager, and would you please be able to settle the bill?
2: Yeah, actually, I'm the captain. Hello, the one in the captain's seat wearing the captain's hat.
8: Sorry, Captain. Compliments
2: yes,
8: of
2: Yes, all right, give it here. Yes, fine, fine. What's this?
8: Fire truck.
2: Yes, I can read what it says. What does it mean?
5: Really, Arthur? The front page of MJN's brochure, our gallant captain quibbles over a bill.
2: Quibbling, Douglas. It says $300 here for a fire truck.
8: I don't know. It's not usual.
5: Oh, really? You know, Martin, these little airfields do rather try things on sometimes if they suspect you're not.
2: What? Not what?
5: Oh, nothing.
8: Would you like to speak to the airfield manager, sir?
2: Yes, yes, I would. I'll show him whether or not I'm that.
9: André?
10: Ah, you have.
2: Hello, are you the airfield manager?
10: I am, yes. Yves Jouteau at your service. You must be the captain.
2: No, actually, I'm... Oh, yes, Martin Creef.
10: I am delighted to meet you.
2: Are you French?
10: Ah, my cover is blown. Originally, yes. You're not the only ones who used to have an empire. Now, will you take coffee?
9: No, I don't want coffee.
10: Oh, then, coffee you shall not have. So, how can I help you?
9: It's this bill.
10: Yes?
9: Well, firstly, you're charging us for 3 hours on stand. We've only been here, what, 1 hour 54?
10: I regret we charge per hour, or per part of per hour.
9: That's still only 2 hours.
10: You are expecting to leave within the next 6 minutes? You are better, if I may attempt an idiom, get your skates on. But yes, by all means, between friends, let us call it two.
9: Thank you. Now, this weather report, $80?
10: Yes.
9: It's a very glossy folder.
10: Thank you.
9: Containing one sheet of A4 printed off from Google Weather Maps.
10: You would prefer two sheets?
9: Which says it's going to be hot.
10: It is going to be hot.
9: Do you really think that's information worth $80?
10: Without it, you cannot take off. So,
9: I would say so.
10: Anything else?
9: Yes, actually, fire truck.
10: Yes?
9: Well, what do you mean, fire truck?
10: I can find no words that describe a fire truck better than fire truck.
9: But why are we paying for it?
10: Because you called it up. You radioed you were landing with a hydraulics failure. We mobilized the fire truck.
9: We don't pay for that.
10: Then who pays for that?
9: Nobody pays for that. It just happens.
10: I don't know what your fire trucks do, Captain, but our fire trucks do not just happen.
9: Oh, I suppose you think I'll believe anything, do you?
10: I'm sure you will believe almost nothing. However, if you pass me the bill, I will send you an amended one.
9: You're taking off the fire truck?
10: No, I'm taking off the third hour. The fire truck remains.
9: Right. Well, I've made my point anyway.
10: You've made it. I have disagreed with it. I'm going to do nothing about it.
3: I don't mind the singing, but if you could possibly all keep to the inside of the minibus, that would be super. Thank you. They're a very spirited bunch, aren't they? I was expecting the Scottish cricket team to have a certain doer quality.
11: Well, you can't blame them. They're just delighted to be getting home.
12: We all are. Really, on behalf of my crew, I can't thank you enough. We are so, so grateful.
3: Oh, thank you. But really, really, there's no need.
11: Oh, but there is. I mean, we can't get over it. It's so public-spirited of you. So generous.
3: What? How do you mean, generous? What's generous?
11: Well, sir, come and rescue us like this.
3: Well, it's my job, isn't it? I'm getting paid.
11: Oh, really? Who by?
3: What? By your firm, Panda Charters.
11: No, I don't think so. I mean, they went bust, you know. You did know that, didn't you?
3: No, I did not. They omitted to mention it.
11: Well, that's why we're here. The airport manager wouldn't let us leave without paying our bill. Oh, incidentally, don't cross him, whatever you do. He is a right bastard.
5: Ah, Martin. How did you get on?
2: Oh, yes, pretty well. They're just sending out the new amended lower bill now.
5: Gosh, well done.
2: Oh, it's nothing really, just a matter of showing them who's in control. He's a nice enough fella. Really, he's just one of those little men who've got a little job and so have to spend the whole time proving they're just as good as anyone else. You know the type.
5: It rings a faint bell.
3: Right, come on then, let's get out of this hellhole. Arthur, will you put that damn thing away before I make you eat it?
5: Sorry, Mum. Everything tickety-boo, Carolyn?
3: No, it's not. We're doing this whole damn trip for free. Panda Charters went bust. That's why their plane looks like that. The airfield manager stripped it of parts in lieu of payment.
5: Goodness, that's hardcore.
8: Excuse me, Monsieur Jouteau's compliments and the revised bill.
9: Right. Aha. 2 hours. See, not so hardcore as all that. Not when stood up to.
5: And the fire truck?
2: Doesn't matter about the fire truck.
3: What about a fire truck?
2: Nothing. Doesn't matter. Right, do you have a card reader or...
5: What's this? Safety infringement penalty, $600.
2: What?
8: Yes, the manager anticipated you might like to talk to him about that. He is on the radio.
2: Safety infringement. What's safety infringement?
13: Ah, good afternoon, Captain Creer. I hope you are enjoying your free hour.
2: Never mind about that. What's this about a safety infringement?
13: Sadly, there was a small one.
2: What? It wasn't there on the last bill?
13: Indeed not. But when you did me the honor of visiting my office to complain about the last bill, you crossed the apron, did you not?
2: Yes.
13: And were you wearing the regulation yellow reflective safety vest? Voila.
2: But it's a deserted airfield. In the middle of the day, in the Tunisian sunshine.
13: Nevertheless, it is wise to be in good habits.
2: Well, we're not paying for it.
13: Ah, then we have a problem.
2: Yes, we do.
3: No, we don't.
2: Carolyn, I'm dealing with this. It's under control.
3: Shut up, Martin. We're already thousands of pounds down on this trip. All I want to do is get home. Monsieur Juteau, hello. So sorry about the misunderstanding. Yes, of course we'll pay the bill.
13: Well, if you'll just give your credit card to Habib there.
9: Well, well done, monsieur. It's a good week for you, isn't it? Bankrupted these guys, fleeced us. I hope you feel really big now.
13: These guys? The gentlemen from Panda Charter? They are with you?
9: Yes, they are, poor sods, because you wrecked their business and pulled their plane to shreds.
3: Martin, that is enough.
9: Hello, are you listening to me?
13: I'm sorry, I was just arranging something.
3: Hello, the payment's gone through.
13: Ah, excellent. Thank you. Regrettably, though, as you are carrying Panda Charter's crew and passengers, I must hold you responsible for their debts. I'm afraid you may not leave until they are paid off.
9: Oh, now, come on.
3: How much?
13: $12,306. But let us call it 12,000.
9: Yes, well, nice try, but that's entirely illegal.
13: That's debatable.
9: Unfortunately, we don't have time to debate. It must be off now. See you in court. Maybe.
13: Of course, what is not debatable is whether it is illegal or not to take off without clearance from air traffic control. It definitely is.
9: Who's going to stop us?
13: No one is going to stop you. But when you get home, your national authorities, whom I would notify, would immediately suspend your operator's license. Also, I was playing for time. I am going to stop you by parking the fire truck across your nose, although on the upside, this time I will not charge you for mobilizing it.
7: Chaps, I was just taking a look outside and...
14: Yes, we know.
15: Hey, pal.
7: Yes, sir. How can myself be of assistance to yourself?
15: When are we getting this thing moving?
7: I do regret to inform yourselves that the delay that's going on currently is still currently ongoing. But we will keep you fully informed as to the developments of any developments as they develop.
11: Well, how about breaking out the drinks trolley?
15: Aye, nice one.
7: Unfortunately, no drink service is scheduled at this time due to technical difficulties. We do apologise for any inconvenience.
15: Oh. What technical difficulties stop you giving out drinks?
7: Mum's locked the cupboard.
3: All right, I've had a look. As well as the fire truck, he's put a tractor behind us and a baggage truck on each side.
5: Okay, so we can't go backwards or sideways.
2: Explain to me how we were planning to go sideways.
5: All right then, Captain, I'll just sit back and watch you masterfully sort it out, shall I?
3: I don't have time for your stupid squabbles. This is serious.
2: Yes. Yes, you're right. We can find a way out of this. The most important thing is to keep cool.
5: What was that? That was the air conditioning dying, Captain. But carry on. You were just telling us about the most important thing. But
2: why? Why? I mean, why? Why?
5: Four excellent questions. And the answer to all four is because we've run out of fuel.
2: What? We can't have done. I mean, we've just refueled.
15: Hey, what's happened to the air conditioning?
3: Monsieur Juteau.
13: Good afternoon.
3: We seem to find ourselves a little light on fuel. You wouldn't know anything about that, would you?
13: Yes, we have retrieved our fuel from your aircraft in lieu of payment.
3: Monsieur, without fuel, our air conditioning unit will not work.
13: Oh, dear me. What an unintended consequence. May I suggest, then, that you work fast to resolve the situation? The temperature is currently 35 degrees... That's in the shade, not in a metal tube in direct sunlight.
2: All right, Caroline, I've been looking at the chart. There's an airstrip at Kibili, only about 20 miles away. If we could just get as far as there, we could refuel properly.
3: Well, that's great. Problem solved. All we need now is enough fuel to get there, our enemy to give us takeoff clearance, and for that fire truck to disappear. Simple.
7: Tell them! Okay. Ow! The passengers have a few requests.
3: What?
7: Well, more beer. They were very clear about that. Look, to make sure I remembered, they wrote it on me.
2: Oh, yes, so they did.
7: Yeah, so beer, definitely. Water, some of them are keen on. And an umpire.
2: An umpire?
7: Yes.
2: Why do they need an...
7: They started without.
3: All right.
7: Mum, you can't go in there.
3: Why not?
7: They're in their swimming trunks.
3: In their swimming trunks?
7: Yes. It's got really hot in there and in here. I mean, it's just hot generally. I think it's because we're so near the Sahara Desert.
3: Yes, all right. Very well. Martin, you and... Where is Douglas, anyway?
15: How's that?
3: Douglas, I wish to have a little word under the wing. now.
5: Carolyn, what can I do for you?
14: What are we going to do?
5: I don't know. What are we going to do?
14: No, seriously, what are we going to do?
5: I really don't know.
14: Of course you know.
5: You've slightly lost me.
14: You always know. You've always got some sort of trick or loophole, or you know someone who knows someone. What is it this time?
5: No, really, this time I'm stumped. But don't you worry. Martin's in control. I have no doubt he'll come up with something.
14: I thought so. This is all because Martin took the landing off you, isn't it? So now you're not going to help.
5: Martin needs no help from the humble likes of I. Martin
14: Oh, stop it. Just stop it, will you? I need you to get us out of this. This is serious.
5: No, it isn't. As it happens, I don't even have the answer. I mean, the fire truck's easy enough, but not the rest of it. But in any case, we both know that if you really want to get away, you can.
14: How?
5: By swallowing your pride and paying the man.
14: What with?
5: With a little tiny bit of all your money.
14: I don't have any money.
5: Oh, don't be ridiculous. I've seen your house. I've seen your car. I am currently standing underneath your aeroplane.
14: I had money. 8 years ago, I had money after the divorce. More money than I knew what to do with. And as you say, an aeroplane. More aeroplane than I knew what to do with. But then I started to run an air charter business. Now I have 3 mortgages on the house. I have to keep the car, because I have to have something smart to pick clients up in. And I have to keep the plane, because, well, the minimum number of planes for a viable airline is 1. But I don't have any money. Why do you think I'm always going on at you two for how much you spend? Do you think I enjoy it?
5: Well, yes.
14: Yes, well, all right, I do a bit. But also, literally, every trip we do has the potential to bankrupt the company. And this one could bankrupt me.
5: Gosh, I had no idea.
14: No. Well,
5: but if you've been losing all this money, why have you kept on doing it all these years?
14: Because I am the chief executive officer of MJN Air. It's a good thing to be. It's better than a little old lady.
5: I see.
14: So, will you please return to the aircraft, put on the rest of your clothes, sit down nicely with Martin, and think of something.
5: Right you are.
14: Oh, and Douglas, your solution to the fire truck. You're not thinking set fire to the manager's office so it has to move, are you?
5: I wasn't, no, but I am now. Are you up for that?
14: No!
2: Douglas, that's a terrific idea. Will it work?
5: It worked when old GW and I did it with that snowplow in Vancouver, but I don't really see how it helps us, I'm afraid. We still won't have any fuel, and we still won't have clearance to take off.
7: Could we go and get fuel in jerry cans and bring it back here?
5: If we had about 8 years, yes.
7: We can't steal back the fuel he took off us.
5: I'm sure he's locked it away somewhere.
2: Besides, it no longer meets the quality criteria.
5: Martin, that really doesn't matter. I think we can give ourselves a license to bend the rules just a tiny bit in this situation.
2: Oh, like you need an excuse. The man who hasn't bought a gallon of petrol since... Oh.
5: What?
2: Well, just a thought. If you can feed a rabbit on a tiny bit of cheetah food, can you feed a cheetah on lots of rabbit food?
5: Oh, you mean...
2: What do you think?
5: Yes, I like it.
7: Yeah, that might just work.
2: What might?
7: I don't know. I just like talking like this.
5: It's a great idea, Martin, but it'll only give us a couple of dozen litres at most. We couldn't even fly the 20 miles to Kabili on that, even if we had clearance.
7: Could we just drive there?
2: No!
7: Sorry, Skipper.
2: Sorry, Arthur. I know you're trying to help, but no, we can't just taxi our plane out onto the main road and drive it 20 miles to Kabili.
5: Why can't we?
2: What?
5: The deserted main road, straight road, through the desert.
2: No, we couldn't.
5: Could we? Arthur, do you know what you are? In a word?
2: Yeah.
5: Brilliant. All right, boys. Martin and I have done the sneaky bit, and I don't think anyone saw. Now, the less sneaky bit, which people will see. So it's all about speed. We get out, we do it, we get back in. Understand?
16: Yes, aye.
5: Are you ready?
16: Aye.
5: Then onwards for England, Harry and St. George.
16: No.
5: Sorry. For Scotland, cricket and St. Wisden. Places. Okay, remember, bend from the knees, not from the back. And 3, 2, 1, lift! Yes! It's coming! Yes! And carry! A bit more! Nearly there! And drop! Oh.
9: plane, back on the plane. Go, go, go, go!
2: Engine bleat on. Auxiliary power off.
5: Martin, we don't have time for the checks.
13: Tango India, what do you think you're doing?
5: Hello there, Doos Tower. Sorry about this. Love to stay, but we've just remembered a pressing engagement.
13: You cannot take off. You are forbidden from taking off.
2: Julie knows it. I'm afraid your little fire truck was slightly in our way. Hope you don't mind us moving it.
13: And how far do you think you'll get with no fuel?
16: No fuel.
2: Whatever gave you that idea?
16: We've got fuel.
13: How?
2: Let's just say next time you want to starve an aircraft of fuel, don't surround it with four petrol-driven vehicles.
13: You stole the petrol from my trucks?
5: As the voice recorder in this flight deck will forever record for posterity, absolutely not. Wouldn't it have been clever if we had, though?
13: It doesn't matter. You do not have clearance. Repeat, do not have clearance to take off.
5: Take off?
2: You said anything about taking off.
14: Wouldn't dream of it against the law, you know.
5: Plus, we've nothing like enough fuel to get us there. In the air.
2: On the ground, though.
14: Taxiing down the long, straight, deserted highway to Kibili.
5: We should be fine.
2: Right hand down a bit, number one, and be sure to indicate when joining the road.
5: Right hand down a bit it is, Captain.
13: You can't take that on the road. It's against the law.
5: Is it? I'm not sure it is. What do you think, Carolyn?
14: It might be. Not very well up on the Tunisian highway code.
5: Well, I'll tell you what, Eve, old chum. If you can get the Sahara Desert traffic police mobilised in the next 40 minutes or so, I suppose we'll find out. Bye.
2: Do they drive on the left or the right in Tunisia?
5: I think when they're driving on an empty highway through the desert in an aeroplane, they probably drive pretty much wherever the hell they like.
17: We are the self-preservation society. Society.
5: 2 miles to go, Martin.
2: Thank you, Douglas.
5: Do you want me to drive for a bit, darling?
2: No, thanks, dear. You know I get car sick in the passenger seat. Are they ready for us in Kibili?
5: They are.
18: Arthur, today has been the most fun I have ever had in my life.
5: Good. Arthur, is it possible you've had a little drink?
18: I have had a little drink. Oh, and look, I think I found the photo for the brochure.
5: Oh, yes, let's see. Ah, Martin.
2: Striking.
5: So, Arthur, in your quest to find the one image which perfectly sums up MJN Air and everything it stands for, you've elected for a shot of 12 Scottish cricketers in the Sahara Desert wearing swimsuits and carrying a fire engine.
18: Yes.
5: The awful thing is, I sort of know what you mean.
2: That was Cabin Pepper by John Finnemore. It starred Stephanie Cole as Carolyn, Roger Allam as Douglas, Benedict Cumberbatch as Martin, and John Finnemore as Arthur. It also featured John Sessions as Juto, Ali Ahmadi as Habib, Rufus Jones as the Captain, and Robert Harley as Lachlan. The producer was David Tyler, and the programme was a positive production for the BBC.
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3: Revolting People by Andy Hamilton and Jay Tarsis. With Jay Tarsis, Jan Ravens, James Fleet, Hugh Dennis, Penelope Nice, Tony Morsley, Susie Blake, Philip Pope, Michael Fenton Stevens, and Andy Hamilton.
4: You think you're so clever, don't you, mister, huh? You think you can just carry on living under my roof and eating your way through my shop completely free of charge? Well, the good times are over, my little friend. I'm with you in a second, madam. Right, you freeloading sponger. This is where I wipe that smug smirk off your face.
5: Why are you threatening that rat, Samuel?
4: Elizabeth, what are you doing here? Are you mad?
5: Possibly, but at least I'm not at the talking to rodents stage.
4: Well, what if Joshua walked in now? And what if he worked out that you're his long-lost mother?
5: And when did Joshua last work something out?
4: Well, it's got to happen someday. Just hope I see it before I die. And what if Mary happened along?
5: Samuel, let's just see...
4: The rat's out in the open.
5: Why are you so obsessed with a rat?
4: Not any rat. The rat. This one's an evil genius who's been tormenting me for weeks.
5: Oh, then just put poison down for it.
4: I did that, but somehow he managed to take the poison and sneak it into my sandwich. Luckily, it fell out the bottom before I had a chance to eat it, which is why these sandwich things will never catch on.
5: I've heard this Earl of Sandwich is currently the commander of the British fleet.
4: Yeah, well, I bet their decks are covered with cheese. Now, you excuse me, please, while I destroy this creature, and then my shop will be free from rats.
5: You mean he's your only rat?
4: Yes, I run a clean shop. You go into Obadiah's general store, it's full of rats.
5: That's because it's full of stock, whereas your shelves are virtually empty.
4: Well, that's just typical of you. You're such a pessimist. To you, the shelves are virtually empty, but to me, they're a tiny bit full.
5: Samuel, why won't you just let me dig you out of this hole by buying the shop and letting you run it?
4: I don't need charity from you and your Scottish squeeze. Where is Agnes, anyway?
5: In Boston. She's checking on some property we own.
4: Oh, see, now there you see. I'm sorry, that is all wrong. Women are supposed to clean things, not own them. You're undermining the whole fabric of society.
5: Oh, get out of the dark ages. Why, Russia is led by a woman who's just humiliated the might of the Ottoman Empire, Catherine the Great.
4: Oh, what's so great about humbling a few Turks? Personally, I'd call her Catherine the Mediocre. Besides, she's no example to hold up. We've all heard about her and the horses. There's not a stallion in St. Petersburg that can sleep at night.
5: Oh, that's just male tittle-tattle. Men just can't stand successful women. And that's why you can't let me buy this shop. It's pathetic. It's childish.
6: Samuel, we have a crisis. Oh, hello, gorgeous.
4: You remember Elizabeth?
6: Indeed I do. And where's that cute little tease of a girlfriend of yours, eh? She fancies me.
5: She hurls at the mention of your name.
6: Yeah, that's how it always starts.
4: What's the crisis?
6: Oh, there's been an incident in town. A confrontation between soldiers and some locals. Anyway, your Joshua didn't like the way these recluse were throwing their weight around, so he started throwing them around.
4: Oh,
6: yeah,
4: no.
6: Quite a long way in some cases. Yeah. Yeah, there's one still clinging to the steeple.
4: Oh,
6: anyway, chaos ensued. More soldiers arrived and got thrown around.
5: Has Joshua been arrested?
6: No, miss. Luckily, he was spirited away by some rebel hotheads, followers of that Abraham Smith, apparently. And as they ran off, they were hailing Joshua as a hero.
4: Oh, God help us.
5: What?
4: Well, it's a terrifyingly short step from hero to martyr.
5: Oh.
4: And Joshua's such an innocent.
6: Yeah, several patrols have been dispatched to search the woods and bring Joshua to justice.
5: My poor baby, we have to do something.
4: Yes, of course. Yes, we need a clever plan. Let's see now.
5: Well?
4: I'm trying to think of what the rat...

0: would do.
1: Joshua needs rescuing.
0: Yes, yes, I know. McGurk, will you come with me?
2: With pleasure and for a fee.
0: Come on, then.
1: I'll come too.
0: You will not. This is man's work for men who are manly and masculine in a male way.
1: Just go!

0: Oh, stop! Stop, you're hurting me, Walter.
1: How can I be? I'm way over here, gathering apples.
0: Walter! Walter! Walter! Walter! Walter!
1: What are you doing, Mary?
0: Well, I'm practicing the many variations of uttering your silly English name whilst in the throes of passion.
1: You make it sound so frightening, as well as daunting, not to mention painful.
0: Oh, yes, but apparently it's the sweetest kind of pain, and there's no use in delaying it any longer. Give me one of your apples so I can at long last bite into the forbidden fruit. See, Walter, how the juice runs down my arms. Here, you must taste of the same nectar. Let the juices intermingle.
1: Oh, Mary, Mary, Mary, Mary.
0: Yes, my love?
1: You're sitting on my arm.
0: Oh, I'm sorry.
1: It's going all tingly.
0: Oh, put it around me, Walter. Then it will feel fine. There.
1: Oh, my irrepressible Mary. I've tried to remain unsullied throughout our courtship, but your charms are so overwhelming that now I'm becoming overwhelmed, for want of a better word.
0: Oh, then let's succumb to the overwhelmingness of it all. Lay me down on nature's carpet, being careful of the pine needles. Haven't we waited long enough?
1: Well, I certainly have, since puberty's alarming onset.
0: Yes, and so have I.
1: So have you. But I assumed that...
0: Assumed what, Walter?
1: You mean to say that you've never actually...
0: Indeed not, Walter!
1: But all those occasions when you've groped and nipped at my...
0: Oh, well, that's mere prologue, as I understand it.
1: So, that would mean you're still a,
0: Technically.
1: Well, so am I, technically. I've picked up the essentials around the barracks, of course. Brawny snippets of saucy dialogue that cause me strange rumblings in my nether region.
0: Yes. And I've read my share of moist and steamy romantic novels, but they've always tended to dissolve into metaphorical meanderings which left me panting yet unfulfilled.
1: And I've listened in the night to McGurk's lusty lyrics involving such things as diddling the diddle with his diddle-daddle stick.
0: And I've ridden many a wild mustang and felt its powerful thrust in my loins.
1: Oh, good Lord, I can't stand it.
0: Take me, Walter.
1: Yes.
0: No.
1: Oh, if not to these accursed military breeches.
0: Shall I help you?
1: They're a little complicated.
0: Oh, you Brits and your obsession with buttons.
1: Ouch.
0: Mary, is that you?
2: Oh.
1: Good day to you, Mrs. Spriggs.
0: Captain Brimshaw.
1: At your service, madam.
3: Is this a bad tie?
0: Yes, go away!
1: No. It's a fine time. How may we assist you?
3: Well, I must find Ezekiel. Have you seen him?
1: Why, no.
0: Sorry!
3: He's discovered Abraham Smith is the father of our child, and he ran off vowing to take revenge on him.
1: Oh, but that's insane. Abraham Smith's a notorious rebel. He's on our list. He'll kill Ezekiel.
3: I know! That's why I've got to find Ezekiel before he finds Abraham.
0: Oh, well, good luck!
3: Ezekiel loves me so much, and I've been horrible to him.
0: Oh, right. Well, try the next forest along.
3: But he's a decent and good, if homely man. And now I find I've grown fond of him. If he'll allow me to put my indiscretion behind me, we can and will find happiness.
0: Fine. Happy hunting to you. Bye now.
3: I'm going. Oh, one thing, sister.
0: What?
3: Those buttons unsnap. You don't have to bite them off.
1: Be careful, Cora.
0: Hey, what do you know? What if they do unsnap?
1: Oh, so they do.
0: You didn't know that?
1: No, I suppose that explains why it takes me so long to put them on in the morning.
0: Well, do you think you might wriggle out of them now, then?
1: What? Just like that?
0: What, do you want a string quartet?
1: Well, I'm a bit distracted.
0: Why?
1: Well, perhaps that rebel patrol pointing those pistols at us has something to do with it.
0: Where?
4: Over here. Yeah, best get those bridges snapped up, lobster back.
0: Put down those muskets. I know you boys.
5: And we know you, Mary Oliphant. And from where we stand, it appears you're consorting with the enemy.
0: Not yet, I haven't.
4: Consort us, interrupt us then.
5: We're taking you and the teabag prisoner in the name of Abraham Smith. Do up your buttons, you scurvy English weasel, and come with us.
1: I'll not be taken prisoner by mercenaries.
4: They will have to kill you.
1: However, I don't consider you chaps mercenaries in the strictest sense, more like slightly over-enthusiastic patriots.
6: Oh.
2: I reckon Joshua came this way. Look at the size of this footprint.
6: Oh, yeah. Careful you don't fall in.
2: Oh, yeah. Hey, they can't be far ahead of us.
6: Well, let's get after them. Come on. What are you waiting for?
2: Well, we never actually discussed the size of my feet.
6: Is money the only thing you ever think about?
2: No. There's breasts and...
6: Hey, you'll get paid, you little...
7: Hey, halt! Who gets there?
2: Soldiers, let me do the talking.
7: Halt! Friend or foe?
2: Oh, friend, very much so, Captain. Sergeant McGurk at your service, sir. To whom do I have the honour of listening?
7: Captain Roger Hotspur. I've been ordered to apprehend any colonists found in the woods on the assumption that they are rebel spies. Corporal, seize the colonists, will you?
2: Oh, no, you can't do that.
7: Well, I have my orders.
2: Oh, but he's not a rebel spy. He's an English spy.
7: An English spy?
2: Yes. Yes, cunningly disguised as a colonial shopkeeper with a balding pate and a big, fat, American-looking ass. Yeah.
7: You're saying he's English?
2: Yes. His name is Jasper Chumley Fitzwilliam.
7: Well, let the man speak for himself. So, Jasper, you're an English spy, huh?
8: Oh, lots of mercy, yes, Governor. I'm from jolly old Blighty, and no mistake. Tally-ho, pip-pip and crikey-blimey. Why, I'm as English as an English, Englishman. God bless you, love a duck, and ding-dong bell to you, and all who sail in you. Here's to your stiff upper trousers, old bean. Anyone for crumpets?
7: Why is he talking like that?
2: Like what?
7: Like that? Why has he got that ridiculous accent?
2: He's from Ipswich.
7: I've been to Ipswich. They don't talk like that.
2: Sorry, no. When I said he was from Ipswich, I meant he was born in Ipswich, but he grew up in Southend.
7: Well, I've also been to Southend.
2: No. Sorry, not Southend. The Southend of Hampshire.
7: Whereabouts in South Hampshire?
2: Haven't.
7: Ah, now.
2: Got a clue whereabouts in Hampshire. I really haven't got the foggiest, sir.
7: Why is he so quiet?
2: Well, he's shy. Most spies are. They shun the limelight, spies.
7: Jasper, which part of Southampton are you from? Only my family's from Portsmouth.
8: Well, mine's not. I'm from a little-known village called, Little Tiny Hamletville Gulch.
7: Little Tiny Hamletville Gulch?
8: Yes, on Stoke. Do you know it?
7: I can't say I do, no.
2: No, well, it's a tucked away little spot, which is why it has this unique accent, which keeps changing.
7: Hey, well, you learn something new every day.
2: Yeah, well, look, we must be on our way. Captain Jasper here has lots of spying to do, you know, to help defeat these damn rebels.
8: Oh, indeed, may God jolly well mangle the beetroot, the bally old bounders.
2: Beetroot. It's a local expression.
7: Ah, right. Yes, sir. So, tell me, Jasper, can you do a convincing American accent then?
8: Sure can.
7: Oh, that is brilliant. Did you hear that, boys?
9: Very good.
7: Yes, well, say something else. Go on.
8: Down with the king.
7: Perfect, yes.
8: You redcoats are scum.
7: Bravo. That is uncanny. Well, we'll leave you two to carry on with your espionage. Those rebels don't stand a chance, what? Goodbye, Jasper. Cheerio.
8: Are all British soldiers that stupid?
2: Only the ones in command.
8: My English accent was pretty impressive, wasn't it?
2: Yeah, it was special, yeah. One thing, though, if we should happen upon any more redcoat patrols...
8: Yes?
2: Then you're a deaf mute whose tongue was ripped out by Indians.

0: Thanks for the roasted goat, Abraham. Delicious. Tasted like chicken. And the hooves were nice and crunchy. You know, it's really been a lot of fun hanging around with you and in your secret hideaway with you and your bloodthirsty rebels, Abraham. But I have to go home now. My father's going to be worrying where I am, and he needs help with the heavy stuff. So I'll just be heading back to...
1: Quiet!
0: Or I could stay a few more minutes. Maybe have some dessert. But after that, I really must be going, Abraham, if that's all the same to you.
1: Quiet.
0: I noticed some of your men drawing placards with my likeness above a slogan, which I'm told reads, Big Joshua says, killed the red-jacketed bastards. That's a nice slogan, but I'm not for outright killing. No. Hurling, hitting with sticks, well, that's all good fun, but killing's bad.
1: Quiet.
0: You know, Abraham, it seems to me you're a man of few words. Well, one, really.
1: Quiet.
0: Yeah, that's the one.
2: Now, just calm down there.
3: Unhand me, you filthy brigand.
2: No one swore broach Captain Smith.
3: Captain Smith, my goiter. And what army is here, Captain? Tell me. Go ahead.
2: The army of the people.
3: Huh. That's a fake army. I'm belt on your army.
2: You were drunk, sir.
3: Of course I'm drunk, you varlet. You would stumble into this snake pit sober. Now stand aside. I'm here to defend my errant wife's honor, such as it is. Where is Abraham Smith? Prepare to be challenged. Which one of you is Abraham Smith?
1: I am.
3: All right, then. You'll be glad, don't you? Well, no matter, I'll show you no mercy. I haven't trudged all this way to go whining off into the sunset like a yellow mongrel. The gauntlet's been thrown. The die is cast. The cat's out of the bag. The fat's in the fire. The goose is cooked. The proof's in the pudding. The cheese stands alone.
4: Hello,
3: Joshua. Oh, it's you behind me. I thought I was standing in the shadow of a tree. Don't tell me you're one of these mercenary old mercenaries.
0: I'm their hero, and they're putting me on their recruiting posters. But I'd rather go home.
3: Well, I shall escort you home. As soon as I've given this scoundrel a thrashing. What do you say, Smith? Speak, man. Speak. Isn't the Carrot Top swaggering leader of a rebellious uprising supposed to be at least capable of speech?
1: Pick your weapon, you pork-filled bag of lard. I'm going to annihilate you.
3: Oh, good. You can speak. Very wide vocabulary, in fact.
1: Your weapon.
3: My weapon. Dancing. That's my weapon, the minuet. Whoever trips a light more fantastic, so shall he win. And I think you'll find I'm quite fancy on my feet for one so seemingly chubby. Have a view, then. Strike up the band.
1: I'll pick the weapon, then.
3: No, no, no. You don't get to choose. I get to choose. I'm the guest. And I choose. Big, heavy stones that you mustn't lift and throw, but you can roll them, not too fast, along the ground.
2: You can't go in there, man.
5: Hands off me.
3: Cora?
5: Leave me alone.
3: Cora, how did you find me in this godforsaken encampment tucked away in the wilderness? Like the lair on the banks of the Tiber of the wolf-suckling twins, Romulus and Remus, who in Rome slew Amulius and restored the throne to Numitor.
5: What was the question?
3: No idea. Still, you're here. So watch me outdance this dastard, even at the risk of death.
5: There will be no dying today, husband.
1: I'll be the judge of that. Tie them all up!
6: Slow down, Sam. Stop, stop, stop and smell the piney woods.
7: No time for smelling, McGurk. Abraham Smith's camp could be over the next hillock.
6: Oh, you said that about the last hillock.
7: One of these hillocks will be the right hillock.
6: Yeah, well, I'm not at my best on hillocks, and can we stop saying hillock?
7: What exactly is a hillock, anyway?
6: I don't know. It's a sort of bollock with grass on it.
7: Try to keep up.
6: Well, you try to keep up, you two-legged git. Nobody takes the time to consider the handicap when they're scampering helter-skelter through the underbrush, do they, huh?
7: Well, maybe someday all the forests in America will have special ramp slopes and handrails and chairs with wheels for disadvantaged blokes such as yourself.
6: Yeah, right.
2: That's far enough.
7: Oh, no. It's another patrol. It's Americans this time.
6: Yeah, is it me or is the entire population of North America in these woods today?
7: This time I'll do the talking. Right.
4: Stop your whispering. Hands in the air.
7: Put your weapons down. We're friendly. I'm Samuel Oliphant, a well-respected citizen of the city of Baltimore.
2: Yeah, then who's your slimy redcoat fellow traveler?
7: He's my cousin, from Virginia. Thomas,
5: Jefferson.
7: Perfect. Thank you.
4: Thomas Jefferson? What? The Thomas Jefferson?
5: Why, yes, indeed he do.
7: Yes, indeed he do.
5: Yes, indeed he do, yeah.
2: Yeah, it's funny. I always picture Thomas Jefferson as taller and without a stump.
5: Me disguise. I'm a master of disguise, known in my circles as the human chameleon.
4: Well, I'll be damned.
5: I hope not, sir. I sincerely hope not.
7: So, if that's all, we'll be getting along then.
5: Yeah, you mean Mosey, cousin Mosey.
7: Yeah, I mean Mosey.
5: Mosey, yeah.
7: Think you can get your voice a little higher, Thomas?
2: Hey, hold on a second. How come he's wearing a uniform?
7: Which uniform?
2: The red one.
7: Does that seem red to you? I suppose it's a reddish, but not loud red.
4: It's a British uniform.
7: I don't see how you can say that.
5: I'm afraid the young gentleman is right, Samuel. When you hear how this uniform came to be in my possession, you're going to be scratching your heads like a chicken scratching gravel.
7: Oh, boy.
5: You see, several of my slaves from the plantation cut this very uniform off a wounded redcoat sergeant when they discovered abandoned in a marsh outside of Richmond as the crow flies, whereupon they then commenced to present it to me as a souvenir for the humane and benevolent way I treat them. Dip me in maple syrup and I'll eat a bug if I'm lying.
4: That won't be necessary, Mr. Jefferson. Your story makes perfect sense.
7: So we'll just mosey along,
5: mosey.
2: Yeah, unless Mr. Jefferson requires an escort, sir.
5: No, I'm fine, boys, but I shall be commending you alert scouts to your superior officers. Might I have your names?
2: Yeah, we're the Bush brothers. Yeah.
4: I'm George, and this here's Jeb.
7: Well, God bless you, boys. May you have many children.
2: Okay, yeah. We'll leave you to go on your way there.
5: Y'all take care now, you hear?
6: Oh, they don't get up and stop chewing this straw.
7: Thomas Jefferson.
5: Yeah.
7: That was a little overconfident, wasn't it? Why the hell did you choose Thomas Jefferson?
6: Because I can't do George Washington.
8: So, please, Abraham, I beg of you. What I'm asking you is please do not harm Ezekiel. Ignore his challenge.
2: Quiet!
8: Eloquent as usual. You see, Ezekiel is basically a good man, the father of my child. He may not be the barrel-chested, handsome, brooding warrior whose smoldering glances still make me go weak in the knees, but he's an honest, caring man who loves me and loves my son.
9: He likes me, too.
8: Yes, thank you, Joshua. That's very helpful.
9: And if he had a dog and rabbits, he'd like them, too.
8: Yes, but I...
3: And pie. I really like pie.
8: Could you please both shut up? My husband can't fight you, Abraham. He's drunk, and even if he were sober, he fights like a daisy.
3: A mighty daisy.
8: He's just bewildered and confused by my reckless behavior.
10: Come on.
11: Stop pushing us!
12: Remove these shackles, damn you.
9: Mary!
8: Joshua!
11: Mary!
8: Cora!
3: Brimshaw!
12: Ezekiel!
9: Brimshaw!
3: Mary!
12: Joshua!
8: Ezekiel!
12: Brimshaw!
8: Abraham!
9: Quiet! Stop this madness! Pardon me, Abraham? I said, stop this madness!
3: Cora, do you remember your paramour having a speech defect?
8: Not really. He was always a man of few words. Now I know why.
2: Oh, you've done it now. You made him angry. You made him use words with S's in them.
9: Silence!
2: Oh, boy, here we go.
9: Here we can't get some more spies, sir!
12: Samuel.
7: Grimshaw.
8: McGurk.
6: Mary.
7: Joshua.
6: Ezekiel.
9: Shut up! This is incessant sanitation!
7: Anybody got a towel?
9: Now, unfortunately, you've all stumbled across our secret hideaway. Which means, sadly, you'll all have to be silent.
6: What did he say? He got rocks in his mouth.
9: You'll have to be killed.
6: Oh, thank you. I got that. Cheers.
11: Killed? Is this what we're
10: fighting the revolution for? The freedom to kill innocent people? You big, red-headed, plug-ugly lummox!
7: You don't take that personally, Mr. Smith. She's had a bad week. Women stuff.
10: I'm ashamed I ever knew you, Abraham. I'd like to spit in your face.
7: Her as well. Bad weeks all around.
11: May I say something? By the powers vested in me by His Majesty King George, I have no choice but to place all of you rebels under arrest.
2: There's 30 of us rebels and just two of you redcoats.
6: Actually, it's 31 rebels and one redcoat. I've suddenly gone over the cause of liberty, joining you patriots. God bless America. Yankee Doodle Dandy, pass the apple pie. You know what I mean?
2: No, you don't. Oh. Get back there and prepare to meet your maker.
0: Hey, that was good. He said that all without a single S.
2: Blindfold them, men, and then bunch them up together. That way we can save on ammo. Go on, bunch them up.
3: Yeah, I'm sorry about this, Mr. Jefferson.
6: That's all right, Jim.
2: All right, men. Prepare to fire.
10: This is tantamount to murder.
3: No, you're wrong there. It is murder.
4: Nothing tantamount about it.
3: Yeah, no, I don't mean to be pedantic, man.
2: Prepare to fire, men. Ready, aim.
13: Not so fast, Abraham Smith.
2: Oh, not another one. Who are you?
13: My name's Elizabeth.
7: Sale biscuit.
13: And I'm here to secure the release of my friends. These people. So hand them over.
10: Who is this woman? Her reckless stupidity reminds me of someone.
14: Oh, it's hopeless. We're all going to die. Like the doomed Argonauts confronting the iron giant of Talos, who... Now's not the time, is it?
13: I said release the prisoners.
2: Release them? To a woman? And a woman with no weapon?
13: Oh, I think you'll find I've got an extremely effective weapon.
7: Hot chocolate, Captain?
11: Ah, thank you, Samuel. Funny old day, really. Wasn't it lucky old Mrs. Stalebiscuit turning up like that, buying off the rebels with all that money?
7: Yes.
11: And didn't she have a lot of money? She gave each of those rebels £300 to disperse.
7: Yes.
11: And then...
7: Why are you telling me all this? I was there, wasn't I?
11: Well, I'm just recapitulating for my own benefit, trying to take in the enormity of it. You make a nice hot chocolate, sir.
7: Thank you very much.
11: Mrs. Stalebiscuit mentioned to me that she'd very much like to invest in your shop.
7: Well, did she? Well, perhaps I'll consider that. Possibly.
11: And that she'd like to see more of your children, apparently.
7: Really?
11: She saved your life, so you're in her debt.
7: Isn't it time you went to bed, Captain?
11: Yes, actually, I am pretty bushed. Oh, by the way, Sergeant.
6: Sir?
11: Your court-martial's at 10 o'clock tomorrow morning.
6: Court-martial, sir?
11: For desertion.
6: Ah, no. You see, what I was actually doing, sir, was attempting to win the rebels' confidence, whereupon I'd have taken Abraham Smith captive and thus secured our release. So what you probably meant to say, sir, rather than a court-martial, was the ceremony where I received my medal for my bravery, sir.
11: See you at 10, Sergeant.
7: Court-martial, eh, Roy? That's bad luck.
6: Oh, don't worry, sir. What's the worst that can happen?
7: You can be shot.
6: Oh, yeah, you're right there. Yeah. Well, in that case, I'll probably just slip away into the hills and blend in with the populace.
7: You're a little conspicuous, Roy.
6: Now, I'll disguise myself as a colonist and, using my convincing American accent, live an elegant life of leisure.
7: Leisure. We Americans say leisure.
6: Why?
7: We just do. Try it. Leisure.
6: Leisure.
7: Leisure.
6: Leisure.
7: Leisure.
6: Leisure. I said, I can't do it.
7: All right. Don't get frustrated.
6: Frustrated.
7: All right. Try another word. Eggplant.
6: Aubergine.
7: It's eggplant.
6: It's not a plant and it doesn't lay eggs.
7: Yeah. But if you go into a store and you ask the clerk...
6: Clerk.
7: You know something, Roy? They'll spot you right away. You just don't stand a chance.
6: Chance.
7: What?
6: Chance. The word is chance.
7: The words are
6: no,
7: not
6: you
7: chance.
6: You see, why Sam, is this word... is why war is inevitable.
15: Revolting People featured Jay Tarsis as Samuel, Andy Hamilton as Sergeant McGurk, Jan Ravens as Mary, and James Fleet as Captain Brimshaw. Ezekiel was played by Hugh Dennis, Cora by Penelope Nice, Joshua by Tony Maudsley, Elizabeth by Susie Blake, Abraham Smith by Philip Pope, and other parts by Michael Fenton Stevens and members of the cast. Revolting People was written by Jay Tarsis and Andy Hamilton and produced by Paul Mayhew Archer.
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1: Yes, there's coffee pot freshness in every cup of Maxwell House.
2: 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While Robertson's Golden Shred gets all of its tang from Seville oranges. What would you rather have for breakfast?
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0: Disaster.
1: Yes, yes, quite.
0: Fiasco.
1: Archie, can I just bend my mind around the facts? You decided to announce the launch of a new weapons system, a new missile, called Susan.
0: Well, we wanted it to be a sensitive missile, a compassionate missile. A weapon system that people could identify with, so we called it Susan.
1: Mm-hmm. And you wish to attract the maximum publicity?
0: Defence just isn't sexy, Charles.
1: Yes, but which Whitehall genius came up with the idea of assembling reporters and paparazzi on College Green and having the Secretary of State for Defence fired out of a cannon?
0: It was one of a range of options in a paper by somebody.
1: Let me see. Minister in College Green calamity.
0: Yes, well, quite.
1: Backfired. And what was it the Sun said?
0: Never mind the Sun, Charles.
1: Oh, but you do mind the Sun. Downing Street hangs on its every word. Ah, yes. What a complete stunt.
2: Morning, Mr. McCabe.
3: Morning, Sandy.
2: The new digital widescreen, it's come.
3: Yes, it's a funny thing about stripping Italian housewives. You wait all day for one, then three come along at once.
2: Have you found the parliamentary channel?
3: I haven't been looking for the parliamentary channel.
2: Well, that's what we got it for. It's supposed to impress the clients. Mr. Prentice says if we're meant to be Prentice McCabe Government Media Relations, we should be monitoring Parliament 24 hours a day. Give us the remote.
3: Sandy, would you employ somebody who watched Parliament 24 hours a day? Wouldn't you regard it as evidence of clinical insanity?
2: There it is. There's nobody there.
3: Well, of course there's nobody there. Even members of Parliament have got more sense than to attend debates.
1: Of course, if you had simply asked Prentice McCabe...
0: Charles, number 10 pays Prentice McCabe a great deal of money.
1: How beautifully true that is.
0: We don't employ you to do the mundane.
1: Mundane? So ministers being fired out of cannons is set to become a daily occurrence, is it?
0: No, of course it isn't. But look, this is the latest in a series of ministerial embarrassments. Does anything strike you about that?
1: Apart from the crass incompetence.
0: In every case, the minister concerned is a known supporter of the Prime Minister, a recognised ally of number 10. I mean, look at what happened to the Foreign Secretary. In flagrante delicto on a night train to Edinburgh.
1: It was one way of passing a four-hour delay at Preston, I suppose. And he did get his trousers back.
0: Charles, ask yourself this question. When the PM is embarrassed, who benefits? Who is after the Prime Minister's job?
1: The Tories?
0: Oh, never mind them. It's one of the oldest maxims in politics. The opposition is in front of you. Your enemies are the ones behind you.
4: Our job is very simple, Janice. To make sure the Prime Minister is so exasperated that he never has a chance to get aspirated.
5: Yes, I know what your job is. Only believe it or not, I voted for this lot. I'm not sure this battle of the spin doctors is doing the government any good.
4: No, but it's doing us some good. When you're in the business of political PR, you can't pick and choose. Our client may be a vain, overbearing megalomaniac. He may want to be Prime Minister. He may carry on as if he already is Prime Minister.
5: Yes.
4: He may be arrogant. He may be somehow Scottish. He may be psychologically flawed.
5: Yes, yes, he is.
4: But as long as he's paying, what he wants is what he gets.
6: The Chancellor of the Exchequer.
7: Yeah.
1: He does look pleased with himself, doesn't he?
3: So, Charles, what Archie wants is for P. McSee to shaft the Chancellor of the Exchequer right up the prudent and responsibles.
1: He wants us to contrive something, a policy, a news story, whatever, that is a PR triumph for number 10 and a gross embarrassment for number 11. Look at it from the PM's point of view. Remember when we went to war in Kosovo? Who was it who managed to be somehow somewhere else in case things went wrong?
3: I did. I was on holiday in Biarritz.
1: The Chancellor. Who is fond of telling the press that in this government, the PM is merely the chairman, whereas he is the real chief executive?
3: The Chancellor.
1: And whose smug, arrogant, self-satisfied features render him ripe for a five-star Prentice McCabe seeing to?
3: You are happy in your work, aren't you, Charles?
1: I'm merely trying to think myself into the PM's mind. I mean, how can a man do his job when his nearest colleague is smouldering with resentment and frustrated ambition? I mean, take us. You don't smoulder with frustrated ambition, do you?
3: Oh, Lord, no. I can never summon the energy for a good smoulder. I just sit here and mature like a casserole in a slow cooker.
1: I didn't take you to dinner in Islington and say, look here, I ought to be the senior partner, but I'll buy you a squid ink risotto.
3: No. It was more a case of let's get together, the two of us, over a glass of champagne.
1: Your command of popular culture always has done you credit.
3: I've got the looks, you've got the brains, let's make lots of money.
1: Yes, I didn't exactly say that.
3: A quotation from the classics. No, you simply made it clear that this agency could not succeed without the benefit of my first-class mind.
1: There is more than one first-class mind at Prentice McCabe.
3: No, I don't think so. No. Sandy's a bright enough child, of course.
1: Martin, I don't want us to fall out over this.
3: My dear chap, a first-class mind is a gift. I was given mine, and I expect you were given a bicycle.
1: Right. All right, now look. There we are. Notebook and pen. Come on, then. Operation Shaft the Chancellor.
3: Yes, well, okay.
1: Where are you going?
3: I'm going to my club for a glass of claret.
1: But there's work to do.
3: My dear Charles, even a first-class mind requires lubrication before shafting.
1: Did we have to come to this benighted club? We could have gone to Groucho's.
3: Yes, oh God, yes.
1: We could have gone to the Red Cube Bar in Leicester Square, where everybody else goes.
3: An admirable reason for not going there.
8: Your claret, monsieur.
3: Thank you, Maurice.
8: Maurice, monsieur.
1: Maurice, one man may cut the mustard whilst another man dwells below the salt. Go and bury yourself under a ton of salt, Maurice.
8: Oui, monsieur.
1: Right, let's get thinking.
3: Oh, I've done that. I did that in the taxi.
1: Of course you did.
3: When you come down to it, Charles, the answer's obvious. Now, the Chancellor has run a pretty successful economy.
1: So he's popular.
3: With people who've done well.
1: The press is squared, the middle class is quite prepared and all that.
3: The city quite likes him, industry will tolerate him, he's increased public spending massively.
1: So the Labour Party likes him.
3: So who doesn't like him? That's the starting point of our campaign. What significant group of voters cannot stand the Chancellor?
1: Poor people. But they're so boring.
3: Yeah, well, not poor people as such, Charles, the elderly.
1: The elderly?
3: Now, what was the Chancellor's one big mistake? Something he should never have done in a million years.
1: Oh, Sarah Macaulay seems a rather pleasant young woman to me.
3: Giving the pensioners an increase of 75p.
1: But he's rectified that. He's throwing money at them.
3: Now, politically, the damage is done. It's all right throwing money at pensioners now, but it doesn't undo the 75p. What an insult.
1: Well, it was, but somehow so witty.
9: A campaign to target the elderly. That's brilliant.
1: Well, that's what I thought when I came up with it.
3: Oh, yes, so you did.
1: Did you know that by the year 2010, a majority, an actual majority of the working population will be over 45?
10: We are an ageing population.
1: And I'm sure your own researchers would have told you this, but the older you are, the likely you are to vote.
3: And the likely you are to vote Conservative.
9: Yes, we are aware of that. We've made rather a mess of cultivating the older members of the population, haven't we?
1: Well, you haven't. Number 10 hasn't, but somebody has.
9: And you think you can devise a campaign...
1: Personally spearheaded by the PM, of course.
9: ...which will target elderly voters and simultaneously embarrass the Chancellor.
3: Oh, yes. Charles will let you have the detailed proposals within 48 hours, won't you, Charles?
1: Yes. They all here, Sandy?
2: They're waiting for you in the meetings room.
1: A scientifically based representative sample of elderly citizens.
2: Yeah, I found them in a bingo hall in Mile End.
1: Well, I suppose that makes them as representative as anybody else. Right, lead me to them. Good afternoon, ladies and gentlemen. Ladies and one gentleman. Sandy, there are only three people here.
2: The others wouldn't leave the bingo.
1: Well, you are a totally representative, scientifically chosen, and extremely small focus group.
11: Is this going to take long?
1: No, not long.
11: Have any Pulp Fictions on tonight?
12: I like John Travolta. He's a lovely dancer, isn't he?
1: Oh, God. Perhaps you might proceed. Now, I want to hear your opinions. I'm not going to sit here talking at you.
11: Good.
1: Yes, indeed. Now, I want to listen to you. We live in a world of progress, challenge, and bewildering technological change. This is a difficult time to be old.
12: No, it isn't.
1: I think you'll find it is.
11: No, it isn't.
1: Look, I'm not going to sit here arguing about whether or not this is a difficult time to be old. I'm telling you, it's a difficult time to be old. You are baffled by the pace of technological innovation.
11: No, we're not.
1: Now, listen, if I tell you you're baffled, then you're baffled. You're as baffled as a blindfolded bat trying to do a jigsaw that's got three pieces missing.
12: Why would a bat be doing a jigsaw?
11: I don't know, I'm baffled.
3: It was not a fiasco, Charles.
1: You should have been there. As a matter of fact, you should have been there. Where were you?
3: I was here. I felt like doing some serious raging over a bottle of Saint Emilion. But, Charles, you've learned something very important this afternoon.
1: Like what?
3: Like the fact that elderly people strongly resent being patronised by a lot of focus group opinion poll piffle. Ad-speak drivel, convenient, condescending codswallop. I am not a tick in a box marked the elderly. I am not a number. I am an old fart.
1: Well, yes, there may be something in that.
3: After all, what's so great about being young? Pimples, sexual frustration, and no money. Who do young people think they are? So let's not just be old. Let's be aggressively old.
1: You know, somewhere from the fathomless pit where your brain sits like a mushy pea in onion gravy, there has just emerged the faintest glimmerings of a wheeze.
3: Always glad to be of service.
1: There is nothing like a wheeze. Nothing in the world. There is nothing that can please like the subtleties of a wheeze.
3: Yes, thank you for that, Charles.
1: There is nothing like a wheeze.
3: For pity's sake, I've just had the club sandwich.
1: Right, ladies and gentlemen, if everybody's ready, from the top, and...
3: Sexual intercourse began in 1963.
12: I know, I was there.
3: The Grosvenor Square riot was in 1968.
12: I know, I was there.
3: We put a man on the moon in 1969.
11: I know, I was there. Well, I wasn't actually there, on the moon. It says I was on the moon.
1: Shut up, shut up.
12: We're old people. We've been there, and you haven't.
11: Did you miss the 60s?
12: Because you were too young.
11: Aww.
1: Thank you, thank you. That was excellent. One or two of the casting decisions may be open to question.
3: It was good, Charles.
1: You see, Martin, not just old, but aggressively old. I think this goes down as one of my best wheezes to date.
3: One of yours, yes. Yeah, I don't know how you think of them, Charles.
0: Charles, the PM loves it. And when we do the actual recording...
1: The PM will do the voiceover.
0: And personally spearhead the campaign.
1: And then I think he rounds it off with a few well-chosen words oozing sincerity.
0: He's very good at oozing sincerity.
1: Old people are the voice of experience in society. Labour is the voice of experience in government.
0: And he stresses the mistakes that have been made in Labour's dealings with the elderly.
1: By other ministers. One other minister specifically. Now, this should do a bit of good with elderly voters.
0: Certainly.
1: But we must not lose sight of the big picture. Operation Shaft the Chancellor. You know, all this emphasis you keep putting on being young, new, modern, makes people feel a bit unwanted, don't you think? After all, they get to the prime of life and then we make them retire. Some of them, of course, want to retire, but some of them don't. It's time for the clapped out to get clapped in.
3: An employment initiative for elderly people.
1: Exactly, to welcome back into the labour market people who've been there, seen it and done it. Such an underused resource, all that experience.
3: What are you going to call it?
1: Call it?
3: Well, we must have a name. You know, like calling a savings scheme a TESA, which is a good name, and then changing it to ISA, which is a bad name. TESA makes you think of an auntie who makes you cakes and gives you extra pocket money. Excellent name. What does ISA make you think of?
1: Makes me think of the Chancellor. This is going to wipe the self-satisfaction right off his chops.
13: Good of you to drop into the Treasury, Archie. I know how busy you are.
0: Not at all, not at all. How is the Chancellor?
13: You know perfectly well how the Chancellor is. He is livid. He is incandescent.
0: Dear, oh, dear. Dear, oh, dear, oh, dear.
13: An employment initiative for elderly people, if there is to be one at all, is a Treasury matter.
0: Well, yes, yes, strictly speaking, I suppose it is.
13: If we are to launch this piece of nonsense, then the Chancellor should be launching it. This is an economic measure. It falls within the Treasury's remit.
0: I suppose it rather does.
13: Launching this behind our backs is a gross abuse of Prime Ministerial power.
0: That's what it is. How does it feel?
1: A name, my kingdom for a name.
3: Auntie Tessa. You know, I had an Uncle Elijah once.
1: Martin, the Prime Minister is going to be on his feet in the Commons in precisely 2 hours announcing our elderly employment initiative. Are you proposing that he tells the House, my government is proud to launch Elijah? Oh, for pity's sake!
3: Charles, don't get yourself in such a state.
1: Well, if your first-class mind has anything to suggest, Martin, don't let me stop it.
3: You do get yourself in such a tiz, don't you? Elijah!
1: Oh, will you stop wittering? There's going to be a motorbike outside our door in half an hour.
3: Elderly launch into job advancement.
1: Yes, very good, Martin.
3: It's not bad, is it?
1: There is an H on the end of Elijah.
3: Done it. Elderly launch into job advancement. Hallelujah.
1: Hallelujah.
3: Charles, this is going to be announced by the PM. Hasn't he always struck you as a man who might say hallelujah at any given moment? At a Labour conference, in bed with Cherie, hallelujah.
0: Well done, Prentice McCabe.
1: Thank you, Archie.
0: You should have seen the Chancellor's face when the PM said, some of us may have laid too much emphasis on modernising, on youth at the expense of the wisdom our oldest citizens have to contribute. And then he said, I have personally ordered the Treasury to release £5 billion for this scheme.
1: So, mission accomplished, Chancellor shafted.
0: Well, he's been reminded who's boss at any rate. Oh, just for your information, it's not a problem, but I understand our friend the Chancellor is not going to take this lying down. He's hired a personal image consultant.
1: Oh, anyone I know?
0: The Gail Shand Agency.
3: Gail Shand is a commercial rival. We've seen her off before, we'll do it again.
1: Am I never going to get that woman out of my life?
3: What are you on about?
1: Martin, I had a long and beautiful affair with Gail Shand. I had hopes, but... no matter.
3: With Gail Shand?
1: You see, she is not just a commercial rival. I thought, I believed. And then one day she rang me up out of the blue to say that she was married.
3: But not to you?
1: Well, of course not to me. She'd hardly ring up to say that she was married to me, would she? Martin, I am tender, I am raw, and you sit there drivelling like a 5-star Wazzock.
14: Sorry, Charles.
1: She rang me up to say that she was married to an insect specialist from Philadelphia.
3: Oh, yeah, I can see. How that might hurt, yeah. Not even a tycoon from New York. I mean, I could understand her leaving you for a tycoon from New York.
1: What a comfort you are, Martin.
3: An insect specialist. From Philadelphia. Oh, dear. That's the saddest thing I've ever heard in all my life.
4: And you'll run this on your front page?
15: You bet I'll put it on the front page. And you're sure about this?
4: Take it from me. The PM's intending to announce his retirement as soon after the election as is decently possible. Come on, Harry. Why do you think he's banging on about elderly people? Because his head is full of plans for retirement. It makes sense.
15: Where did you get this from?
4: My source is impeccable.
15: I owe you one, Gail.
4: Oh, Harry. If only I had the time.
0: Have you seen this? PM to retire after election shock. Now we know why the elderly are so much in the PM's mind. He's planning to retire himself. He wants time to share with Cherie, to be with Leo, and to get ruined with Ewan. Whose idea was this elderly initiative?
1: It was Martin's.
0: It was Prentice McCabe's.
1: Archie, do calm down.
0: Calm down? You wouldn't be feeling calm if you'd just come from the PM's office. There's steam proceeding from every orifice.
1: What a delightful image.
0: You know, people sometimes say the Prime Minister is some sort of wimp, pathetically waiting for his spin doctor to tell him what to do. Some hopes. They should see him in this mood.
1: 6'6" in his jack boots.
0: Exactly.
1: Muscles rippling like magnificent poisonous snakes.
0: Quite so.
1: And a bottom as hairy as two bearded sailors having an argument.
0: Yes. Must remember that for this year's party conference speech.
1: Can't you? You do realise where these rumours come from, don't you?
0: I don't need Prentice McCabe to tell me that. The Chancellor.
1: The Chancellor and his image advisor.
12: How's it going?
4: Our political master wants us to launch a campaign about youth. Are we to look backwards, or are we the enterprise capital of the future, harnessing the talents and energies of our young people? It has what you might call a political subtext.
12: The PM is an old fuddy-duddy who ought to get out of the way.
4: Yes, I couldn't have put it better myself. Mind you, it has another subtext as well.
12: Oh, yeah?
4: We can't call ourselves the top political PR agency in London until we've seen off Charles Prentice, finally and totally mashed him to a pulp. Screwed his pelvis to a kickstand.
12: There wouldn't be anything personal in this, would there?
4: So, how are you?
1: I'm all right. And you?
4: Yes, all right.
1: How's marriage?
4: Oh, well, it's, all right. Of course, I don't see very much of Jim because his work keeps him in America.
1: How is the insect specialist?
4: Charles, you know perfectly well he is not an insect specialist.
1: I did so enjoy his last book. What was it? More Cockroaches, Son of Cockroach?
4: Leave it out, Charles.
1: Oh, no, I'm sorry. Lust in the Life of Lepidoptera. A classic, I thought. Albeit a minor classic. Good in bed, is he?
4: Charles.
1: Roger's like a daddy long legs on Viagra, does he?
4: Thank you, Charles. The wine was delightful.
1: No, Gail, please. I'm sorry. Honestly, I'm sorry. No more about insects, I promise. Autoeroticism and the earwig.
4: Charles, this was obviously a mistake. You're demeaning yourself. You're insulting your own dignity. Yours did have so much dignity. You're the most pompous man I ever went out with. Champagne dinner and a weekend of rumpus pompous.
1: I was doing my best.
4: I know. That's why it was so funny. And at some point every night we were together, you'd have one champagne too many and say, I love you.
1: Well, I may have done, occasionally. But that's no excuse for ringing me from Philadelphia to say you were married. It's just not terribly well-mannered.
4: All right, I'm sorry.
1: I just bought you your birthday presents. A leather-bound edition of Machiavelli.
4: That's what I'd always wanted.
1: Some flowers. That wine you like. And a bra.
4: Charles, for pity's sake.
1: A bra.
4: Charles. Oh, God, what the hell do I do now?
1: A brass rubbing from the Church of St. Simon the Proctor.
3: Sandy, can we have a word?
2: Yeah, of course.
3: I don't normally discuss the private affairs of a senior partner, but something rather delicate has arisen.
2: Oh, good. Oh, dear. How awful.
3: Last night, Mr. Prentice became very distressed. He burst into tears in a wine bar in Leicester Square.
2: Mr. Prentice?
3: I received a phone call at about 8 o'clock to say he was in a severely distressed condition. Now, naturally, I was extremely concerned.
2: Well, of course. What did you do?
3: Well, I was so worried that, frankly, I almost went to make sure he was all right. But then I didn't. I merely decided that my place was at his side, but ultimately I couldn't be asked. There was a repeat of Inspector Morse on.
2: You should have rung me. I'd have gone.
3: Well, it's all right. I sent a car to pick him up. Now, the thing is this. If Mr. Prentice should appear in the office this morning, I want you to be extra sensitive. I know you always are, but even more than usual. Even senior partners have their troubles.
2: Of course I will be.
3: If you should come in, show him some TCP.
2: TLC, Mr.
3: Yes, yes, whatever. Remember what I said.
14: Martin, old chap, good morning, good morning. Fair maiden of Billericay, how the blazes are you? What a perfectly beautiful sweatshirt.
2: You like it?
14: It's most fetching. And would it fetch me some coffee, please?
2: All right.
3: Charles, before you sit down, before you even take your coat off, explain.
14: Certainly. Explain what?
3: I sent a car to some wine bar last night.
14: And how deeply appreciated it was. I took in Langan's Brasserie, Annabelle's Tramp, and a rather decent all-night breakfast in the Edgware Road. I didn't know we had a company car.
3: You know perfectly well we haven't. I paid for that car.
14: Martin, it's not my birthday, is it?
3: I heard you were sobbing your heart out.
14: Oh, I was. Ah, from the look of incomprehension, I deduce that you have never heard of the bogus blub-blub wheeze.
3: The bogus blub-blub wheeze?
14: Not a wheeze to be used too often, of course. English gentlemen are not supposed to boo-hoo. That's what makes it so effective.
3: But why?
14: Because whilst the illustrious Ms. Shand was ringing you to ask how the hell she got out of this one, I was relieving her briefcase of this one.
3: Good grief. Charles.
14: Yes. Oh, my paws and whiskers, yes. A crash meeting with Archie now, I rather think.
16: Charles, stop teasing. I am not in the mood. What is it? A compromising letter about some sexual shenanigans?
14: Oh, Archie, a sex scandal? How trite. How jejune. Martin, I feel an impulse to say jejune is busting out all over.
3: Resist it, Charles.
14: Yeah, all right, Martin. Archie, the waiting is over. This is a draft copy of the Chancellor's budget speech. It was left with gross negligence in a wine bar.
16: Hells, bells, well, it can't be. It must be a fake.
14: I can't swear to the Chancellor's handwriting, of course, but you...